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2: From our Westwood One studios, as we get you ready for Sunday Night Football tonight, the Lions and the Panthers in Carolina. Before we get started, let's take a look at the scoreboard for this week. We've got some 4-0 teams now as we come to the end of week four. Minnesota beat Miami today 19-10. They're 4-0. San Francisco is 4-0 after a 24-14 win over Denver. Kansas City also moves to 4-0, knocking off the Raiders in Vegas today 30-27. New England big win over Buffalo on the road 29-26, the final in that one. The Rams beat Philadelphia today in Philly with a late score 24-20. Dallas Cowboys trying to stay relevant, come from behind, beat Houston and send the Texans to an 0-4 start. 34-30 today, the final from NRG Stadium. The first place team in the NFC East, that's the New York Giants. They beat Arizona today in the Meadowlands. 36-24, they're now 3-1. Chicago's 3-1 as well. They beat the Jets today 23-12. It was Seattle knocking off the Chargers today, 30-23 the final. Also, Jacksonville a win in Cincinnati, 22-17. Over in London today, Indianapolis beat Washington by a score of 30-13. It was the Baltimore Ravens over the Tennessee Titans 24-18, and Green Bay holds off Tampa Bay 17-14. Working our way toward kickoff of Sunday Night Football, it's time now to hear from Nick Costos, the host of You Better You Bet on Westwood One Sports, with some of the numbers our listeners might be interested in for tonight's matchup between the Lions and the Panthers. Nick?
0: Thanks, Scott. The spread for Sunday Night Football sees Jared Goff and the Detroit Lions, a 4-point road favorite at Bryce Young and the Carolina Panthers. The total is 52. And the betting action has been all on the favored Lions and the over. And that's because the Panthers find themselves in a dire injury situation. Both of Carolina's starting corners, including star J.C. Horn, placed on injured reserve this week, and emerging star receiver Jalen Coker inactive for tonight's game. So it's no surprise bettors are loving the Lions. Money has also come in on the over, with bettors

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7: 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Get you ready for this matchup tonight. The Detroit Lions, under Dan Campbell since 2021, have the best record in the NFL in primetime, 14-5. But they have lost three straight primetime games. And Dan Campbell knows that going into a place where they're hosting their first Sunday night game in a decade, it's going to be tough tonight.
8: One of those environments that we got to be able to, you know, have poise under those circumstances. You know, they're coming off of a loss, and so they're going to want to make that right at home. Big game for them, so we'll get their best shot. Their offense over there, Bryce, makes it problematic, man. He's got a quick release. He sees it. You know, they're doing a good job there. They're under center. They're in pistol. They're in gun. You know, this will be a good test.
7: He understands that his defense right now is bottom two in the NFL in points per game, yards per game, and passing yards per game. But Detroit has scored 31 points in each of their first three games. They might need that tonight against the Carolina team that scored 89 points, their most through three games in franchise history. Chuba Hubbard's the guy who's leading the Panthers with 261 yards from scrimmage and three touchdowns. He's leading them in other ways as well, as he is now a captain of this team for the first time. I asked him about that when we talked this week.
9: I kind of always looked at myself as a leader. That's kind of how I've always been throughout my entire life. When I first came to Carolina, that was the first thing I said when I was getting scouted was, I want to be able to change the culture here. I want to be able to change the trajectory of the team and the program and help be a part of that in any way possible. And regardless of having that title, you have to carry yourself that way. We have a bunch of captains that weren't named captains that lead and do the great things like that. With that being said, obviously, it's an honor for my teammates to vote me as a captain. I don't take that for granted.
7: You were pretty young growing up in Canada when you decided that you were, in a lot of ways, going to be responsible for your family, for your mom, for your sister. Where did that call come from in you?
9: Yeah, I mean, I think a big thing for me was my family, just like anyone's had their struggles. And, you know, I see my mom work really hard growing up, do everything. And I just see the effects it has just on all of us and how much it meant to her to just be able to take care of her kids. And I don't know what planted in my heart that I wanted to be able to do that. But I think just at a young age, God just put it on my soul and put it on my mind to be able to take care of my family and do my best to try to, you know,

0: changed the trajectory of where our lives going to go. And from this point on, and I was probably like 6 years old, and I had these dreams to do these things and to help my family in so many ways. And it was just a fire that was always lit in me and will forever be lit in me. So I think it just comes from my faith in God, and then also just having such a great family.
1: The translation of your first name is Gift of God, right? There you go. We're talking with Carolina Panthers running back Chuba Hubbard. When you're an athlete, and people who are listening to this, most of them aren't, and you know that a couple of years ago you had 293 touches and 1,366 yards, you got to the end zone, pretty clear example of what you're capable of doing if a team decides to put the ball in your hands. How do you avoid the impulse to say, well, come on, get me the ball?
0: I think I just remember, like, it takes a lot of work to get that stuff done. But at the same time, I'm humble enough to know that regardless of how things need to get done, my biggest focus is winning. Obviously, I think anybody always wants to say, I want the ball, I want this or that. But in my truest of truths, and like, honestly, in my heart, I'd care about winning the most. So, I mean, we saw last year how things shaped out at injury and stuff like that. And we were winning games, and I was happy doing that. Obviously, you want to be able to attribute to the team and be a part of the success, no doubt. But at the end of the day, I look at last year as a reflection, and I was living some of the things I once prayed for. Maybe not exactly how I thought it would be, but I was getting things that I asked God for years. So, I think a lot of times we often want things the way we want them, and sometimes they happen a little differently. But regardless, what you want in your heart, and if you work towards those things, you'll receive them. So I just attribute myself to working hard, being me every single day, and regardless of the outcome, I know that I hold true to that.
1: Is the fact that there are a bunch of kids in Sherwood Park that get to see NFL players now and be able to experience a little bit more about what the game is like, is that some of you paying back the road you were on? And is that some of you thinking that maybe someday there's going to be some guys who lead a path, maybe not the exact path, but a path like Chuba Hubbard?
0: Yeah, I mean, being in Edmonton, being in Sherwood Park, I mean, growing up, I don't think I ever saw an NFL player, NBA player, like any type of professional athlete, obviously CFL, of course, but I never got the opportunity to really see that. I saw some track guys, but that was like a dream of mine. And even the CFL guys were like heroes to me. So I just knew the impact little things like that had on me at a young age. So for me to be able to go back home, show face, be with the kids, be in the community, and then also bring back a bunch of guys that play on the Ravens, play on the Chargers, play on the Bears, play on the Steelers, teams that all these kids love growing up. It's like, I try to tell them, like, you guys come, you don't realize, like, you're instantly like superstars here. People are going crazy, like, 'cause it's just not something they're used to. So it's definitely a blessing to do that.
1: Chuba, thanks so much for the time. Appreciate it. It was nice meeting you. Good luck the rest of the way.
0: Appreciate it, Scott. Have a good one.
1: Canada's own Chuba Hubbard. You want to hear more of our conversation? Tune in to this week's version of NFL Insider. 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We'll get back to the field, get you one step closer to kickoff time. 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
9: Third and goal now from the Panthers 7. Stafford from the gun, Smith to his left. Panthers send 4 plus a blitzer. Stafford with time, throws end zone, caught, touchdown, Detroit Lions, they take the lead. Got Pettigrew that time.
10: Hey, does he have an arm?
9: 5 touchdown passes on the day for Matthew Stafford.
11: Dan Miller, Jim Brandstatter, the Detroit Lions Radio Network. Week 11 of the 2011 season, Lions and the Panthers are locked in a memorable shootout. Behind rookie sensation Cam Newton, Carolina built a 24-7 second quarter advantage. But Lions roared back in front of the home crowd at Ford Field, taking the lead for good on that touchdown pass from Matthew Stafford to Brandon Pettigrew late in the fourth quarter. Both Stafford and running back Kevin Smith had career days for Detroit in the 49-35 come-from-behind win. Stafford threw for 5 touchdown passes, while Smith added 140 rushing yards and 2 scores. Lions went on to earn a wild-card berth that season, ending an 11-year postseason drought. Tonight's memorable moment in football history, sponsored by RK Zero Proof. Some moments are too good to forget. Make every memory count with great taste and zero alcohol. Drink differently. Drink RK. You look at that matchup, you look at tonight's matchup, you're expecting that you're going to end up seeing a shootout tonight. As we said, Detroit has scored more than 30 points in each of their first 3 games. For the first time in franchise history, Carolina scored more points through 3 games than any other year in franchise history. So warming up their vocal cords, let's get back to the guys calling the action in Charlotte tonight at Bank of America Stadium. Ryan Racky and Mike Golick, guys.
12: Scott, it's a sold-out crowd and a beautiful night for football here in Charlotte as we get set for the first Sunday night game in this building in more than a decade. 2015 was the last time the Panthers hosted Sunday night football. 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All right, Mike, let's talk about what each team needs to do to win tonight. Let's start with the visiting Detroit Lions trying to get to 3-1 to start the season. What has to happen for Dan Campbell's club to get a road win here tonight?
13: Well, you look at the Carolina defense, J.C. Horn and Mike Jackson, both started cornerbacks, are on IR, so backup cornerbacks. So will they attack the outside? Will Detroit, with Amon-Ra St. Brown and others, attack the outside and try and take advantage of that? Carolina has the fourth highest blitz rate. Will they blitz and leave those corners on an island? As far as Detroit's defense, you know, listen, Carolina leads in passing yards. This is not rocket science. This is what they're going to try and do. Where Detroit can excel, they're second in the league with 12 sacks. This is on Aiden Hutchinson to try and get some pressure on Bryce Young.
12: All right, let's flip it around. Let's talk about the Panthers. This is as beat up of a team as there is in the NFL. But as we say all the time, Mike, there's no excuses. The Panthers are here. They're at home. First time hosting Sunday Night Football since 2015, as I mentioned. What has to happen for them to get a win and even their record?
13: Well, we talk about Carolina being, you know, in their depth at corners. Detroit is in their depth at safeties. So watch Carolina attacking the middle of the field with the tight ends. I think it could be a good night for the tight ends. Carolina defense, last against the run versus Jahmyr Gibbs. I mean, doesn't take rocket science to really know what Detroit should attack. So they'll just try and run the ball, and obviously off the run you get a play-action pass. Really not difficult.
12: 67 degrees here in Charlotte tonight. Amazing the way the weather has changed. 2 days ago it was in the 90s here. Some storms rolled through yesterday. It has considerably cooled off. By the way, they were saying earlier in the week that those storms were going to stick around and maybe be present through the game tonight, but it looks like most of that rain has gone through. Maybe some showers later, but nothing like they were predicting earlier this week. Fans are here, packed in, ready to see the Panthers take on the Lions here on this Sunday night. 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Goff.com. The Panthers won the toss. They have deferred their option to the second half. So we'll see Jared Goff and that Lions offense out first. The Panthers are wearing all black uniforms tonight. Black jerseys with white numbers, black pants with the teal-colored stripes. They're wearing the black helmets. Meanwhile, for the Lions, it's the all-white uniforms, white jerseys with the Honolulu blue numbers, white pants, and the silver helmets.
13: So I'll analyze right out of the gate. How about that? Ryan Fitzgerald, the kicker for Carolina, is one of the great dirty ball kickers. That's what they call it, the dirty ball. There will be times, and it depends on how he tees it up, that he'll kick a knuckleball to land in the landing zone to take that one crazy bounce for the returners.
12: You broke down dirty kicks this week, didn't you?
13: Dirty kick. Listen, I am all-inclusive. I am not just a defensive mind here. I am all-inclusive. I go all three aspects of the game.
12: Some would question if you're even a defensive mind.
13: Yeah, well, that's true, but let's try and fake it as long as we can.
12: Ryan Fitzgerald will kick it away from our left to our right. Tom Kennedy, Jacob Saylor's back deep to return for Detroit. Fitzgerald puts the ball down on the tee. He steps it off. Both returners standing back at the five-yard line. Week four of Sunday Night Football is underway with a traditional high end-over-end kick back to the goal line. Saylor has it. He'll drop to his right knee. Boy, he thought about what he wanted to do there. Finally dropped down to a knee. The ball will come out to the 35-yard line. And here comes Jared Goff, the quarterback of the Lions, 802 yards. That's sixth best in the NFL. Maybe most importantly for Goff, he's the only quarterback in the NFL that has started all three games and does not have a turnover. We talked about Jahmyr Gibbs, who is all over the league leaderboards. Amon-Ra St. Brown, Jamison Williams, Isaac Teslaw are the wide receivers. Sam Laporta and Brock Wright are the tight ends. First and 10 Lions from their own 35. Ball is on the far side right hash. Goff will put his hands under center. Two receivers tight to the line left. Single man to the right. Gibbs is the running back. Goff waits, barks out the signals. He'll give it to Gibbs. Jumps out to the right hash. Avoids the mess in the middle. And falls forward across the 40 out to the 42. That's a strong 7-yard run for Jahmyr Gibbs on his first touch of the night. It'll bring up second and three.
13: Again, Jahmyr Gibbs averages 27 touches a game. 21 runs and 6 catches a game. And he should continue to average that, if not push 30.
12: Number one in the NFL in touches, tied for first in total touchdowns, second in scrimmage yards, fourth in rush yards. Second down three, two receivers right, one left. Goff in the shotgun with Gibbs to his left. Goff waits, gets the snap, back to pass for the first time, looks left, throws left, caught by Jamison Williams. That'll be a first down across the 45, out to about the 47, maybe the 48-yard line. A Caleb Evans was in coverage. It'll go as a gain of 5, and the Lions move the sticks.
13: Again, Mike Jackson on IR with a groin injury. J.C. Horn on IR with a quad. Both their starting cornerbacks out. So as I mentioned in the keys, let's see if Detroit attacks to the outside.
12: Call it a gain of 6 to the 48, first and 10 Lions. Goff goes under center, takes the snap, back on a play fake, sets his feet, steps up in the pocket, throws deep down the middle for St. Brown, makes the catch in traffic, spins to his right to the 35, and then slides down around the 34. Boy, that pass was into some serious traffic, and Amon-Ra St. Brown snatched it down. It'll go as a gain of 18.
13: Boy, Zachy Wheatley was right there, the rookie out of Penn State. And it was kind of a battle for the ball. And St. Brown just went out and snatched it, as you said, with his hands. Strong hands, grabbed it, pulled it in. But Wheatley was right there.
12: He's only 6 feet tall, Mike, but he plays like a 6'4" wide receiver. First and 10 from the Carolina 34. Goff under center, two receivers left, one right. Here's the snap, and we've got a flag.
14: There's
12: a
14: movement. Offense number 89, 5-yard penalty. First down.
12: Clay Martin is our referee tonight. Brock Wright came out of his stance early. It'll cost the Lions 5 and make it first down and 15.
13: Again, those are the type of penalties that give gray hairs to coaches. There's one thing about an action penalty, but one thing about a mental mistake like that.
12: First and 15, back it up to the Carolina 39. Ball is on the far side, right hash, opening drive of the game. Two receivers stacked left, one right. Goff waits in the shotgun with Gibbs to his right. Here's the snap, handoff Gibbs, running up the middle, covers up the football, keeps those legs driving forward for a couple of yards, and then is finally shoved backwards. They'll give him progress down to about the 36-yard line. It's a gain of 3. Pat Jones led the charge for the Panthers, and that'll bring up second down at about 12.
13: So again, Carolina, last against the rush, they need to stop the run, but it's what resources do you put to stopping the run? Are you bringing safeties up, which then leaves you susceptible to a pass? If you can just get it with your front four and linebackers, you're in great shape, but Carolina has struggled with that.
12: Slot right, single man left, second down and 12 from the Carolina 36. Goff in the shotgun, Gibbs to his left. Goff bends towards the line of scrimmage. Panthers showing blitz. Here's the snap. Blitz coming up the middle. Goff in trouble. Rolling left. Throws short. Batted down. Incomplete. Boy, Carolina bringing pressure right up the gut. And Jared Goff had to get rid of it in a hurry. That'll set up third down and long.
13: Yeah, Patrick Jones was there as well as a couple of others as well. I mean, listen, Jared Goff is not really a threat to run. So you get him off his mark and you could be in good shape.
12: Third down and 12 for the Lions. Out of the huddle, they'll send Jamison Williams out wide to the left. Two receivers go to the right. Tesla is inside of St. Brown. Sione Vaki is in at running back to the left of Goff, who's in the gun. Goff waits, hands in front of his chest, gets the snap. Blitz coming again. Goff rolling to his right, looking, and just throws it into the dirt. Incomplete. So Goff again feeling some heat. Had to throw it away, and that'll bring out the field goal team. Jake Bates will have a long try to attempt to give the Lions an early lead.
13: Yeah, Carolina has the fourth highest blitz rate in the season so far at 44%, so they're going to bring it. And they only have seven sacks. They need the blitz really to get some pressure, but it worked there a couple times.
12: So Jake Bates is on for a 54-yard attempt. His long of the season is only 31. His career long is 59. And the Lions are a man short. I'm going to have to run somebody on late, but the play clock running down. I think Dan Campbell's going to have to burn a timeout. He will, and he is
13: too pleased about it. That's a bad mental mistake.
12: Looked like Juice Scruggs was the guy who had to come running on at the last second. And the Lions burned their first timeout with 12:09 to go here in the first quarter.
13: In a team sport, that's a really lonely feeling. That's a really lonely individual feeling when you know you're supposed to be out there and you're running out there and all eyes are on you. You're going, oh, my God, please don't let this cost us. Oh, well, it did. Cost us a timeout.
12: So everybody will reset, and Bates will line up for the 54-yarder. It will come from the left hash. Hogan Hatton will snap. The punter, Jack Fox, will hold. Bates steps it off. Takes a look down at where Fox has placed his finger. Has a look up at the upright, says he's ready. Snap, spot, the kick is on the way, and it is good. That one right down the middle from Jake Bates, and the Lions get three on the opening drive of the ball game. A reminder for every field goal made tonight and throughout the season, Barbasol will make a donation to Kurt and Brenda Warner's Treasure House, a living community for adults with disabilities. Barbasol Shaving Cream, an American original for over 100 years. Close Shave America, Close Shave Barbasol. 12:05 to go first quarter, Lions 3. Panthers will have it when we return. This is Westwood One's coverage of the National Football League.
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12: 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A high end-over-end kick from right to left. This one will be taken at the 6-yard line, across the 10, up to the 15, angling right 20, turning the corner 25 down the sideline, 30, and out of bounds up at the 35 is David Moore. Moore made his season debut a week ago, and filling in on the kick return team has a return of 29 yards, and that'll give the Panthers good starting field position here, as they will have the ball at their own 37-yard line. Well, Bryce Young, 939 yards passing. He leads the league in that category. He's just the second Carolina quarterback to lead the league in passing at any point during a season. Chuba Hubbard is the starting running back. Teteroa McMillan, Bryce Tremaine, and John Metchie are the wide receivers. We'll see a host of tight ends, including Tommy Tremble and the veteran Darren Waller. First and 10 Panthers from the 36. Young under center takes the snap, back on a play fake, rolls left, sidearms a throw to Tremble, runs along the numbers on the left side across the 40, out to the 42, that'll be a gain of 6. Jack Campbell on the stop, it'll make it second down and 4, and now Tremble gets up limping for Carolina. Yeah, they don't want to see that. It's eighth catch of the year, and he's limping off the field already.
21: Yeah, and as I said, it was in the pregame thoughts was that I do think they're going to use tight ends, and right away they use a tight end on a crossing route.
12: Officially a gain of 5 to the 41, second down and 5. Young under center, receivers left and right, two tight ends on the right end of the line. Hubbard is the running back. Train in short motion from the right. There's a handoff to Chuba Hubbard running left. He runs into a wall and is thrown down behind the line of scrimmage. Jimmy Rolder, the fourth rounder out of Michigan, made the tackle, but there were all kinds of white jerseys to plug that hole up. They'll move it back to the 37-yard line. It's a loss of 4, and suddenly it's 3rd and 9 for the Panthers.
21: Yeah, these two areas are not good for either team. Carolina's 21st in rushing, and Detroit's 22nd in stopping the run, so a couple of movable forces there. Which, see which one can step up.
12: Panthers also 21st on 3rd down. Trips right, single man left. Young in the gun with Hubbard to his left. Lions showing blitz. Here's the snap. Just a 4-man rush. Young back. Looks. Throws right side. Caught by McMillan. Tries to spin out of the tackle and does. Dives across the 45. We'll see if he has the first down. It looks like he does. DJ Reed made the tackle, but the second effort by Teteroa McMillan is good for 9, and it's a Carolina first down.
21: And Bryce Young's a quarterback who's going to throw the ball down the field. We've talked about the NFL being more of a short passing league right now. Bryce Young leads the NFL with over 10 yards per attempt.
12: From the Panthers, 47, 1st and 10. Trips left, single man right. That's McMillan. Young stands in the shotgun with Hubbard to his right. Mitchell Evans, the tight end, starts in motion to the right. Here's the snap. Young on a play fake. Throws down the middle. Wide open. That's caught by Metchie across the 35. Inside the 30. A late flag is thrown near the end of the play. Yeah. Christian Izian made the tackle. It's a gain of 24, if in fact it'll stand up.
21: It's coming back. It's illegal man downfield.
12: Everybody walking back toward the line of scrimmage. Officials are talking about
22: the player downfield on a forward pass. Offense number 50. 5-yard penalty. We play first down.
12: That's Robert Hunt, the right guard. So that wipes out what would have been a big play.
21: Yeah, again, play action. So that's basically run blocking, or at least on the line. Yeah, Hunt kind of whiffed on his guy and then went to the second level for some reason. There was really no need.
12: So move it back to the 42, 1st and 15. Pistol look with Hubbard, the running back. Young fires right side, caught by McMillan across the 50, and he dives down to the 45-yard line. Well, that looked like one of those sight adjustments, run play, and then Young just got rid of it to Teteroa McMillan on the right. It's a gain of 13, and from 1st and long, now the Panthers find themselves in 2nd and 2.
21: Again, safety issues. Brian Branch in December hurt his Achilles. Kirby Joseph on the pup list as well. got hurt in October of 25, so they're down to their depth and safeties, and that's the middle of the field.
12: Slot left, single man right, pistol formation. Here's the snap, handoff Hubbard, starts left, bends it back between the hash marks, falls forward down to the 45-yard line. That'll be a short gainer to leave the Panthers about a yard and a half shy of the first down. Aleem McNeil made the stop, and we'll see if Carolina can convert now on this third and short. Good news, Tommy Tremble, who limped off after that first play, is back on the field.
21: Yeah, and they do like 12 personnel, two tight ends on the field. When we did the Rams, we talked about how much they love 13 personnel. Carolina's a big fan of 12.
12: Young, one under center now, is going to drop back into the shotgun. The Panthers will go empty. Three receivers left, two right. Young looks over the defense, bends toward the line of scrimmage, takes the snap, he's back to throw, looks right, looks left, rush coming, he's in trouble, and down he goes. And it was McNeil that got him. The 13th sack of the year for the Lions. It's a loss of 12, and the Panthers will punt it away.
21: Well, McNeil loves it when he's actually single blocked, right? 185 of his 187 snaps this year have come from the interior. He's been double-teamed 62 times on passes. So when he's single-blocked, he's like, got to believe, this is great. Just took the offensive lineman right back into the quarterback.
12: Third sack of the year for McNeil. And that will bring out the punt team. Sam Martin will send it deep. Tom Kennedy standing back inside the 10-yard line. Here's the snap. Those are the football is dropped. High end over end punt. Kennedy moving to his right. Signals for a fair catch. He's got it at his own 11-yard line. And that's where the Lions will have it when we return. 7:41 to go here in the first quarter. Lions on top of the Panthers 3-0. 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
21: Should mention that sack that McNeil had was on Chandler Zavala, who was in for Damian Lewis, who was out this game, the left guard, probably their best offensive lineman, out with an elbow injury.
12: First and 10 Lions now with their own 11-yard line. Goff will line up under center. Gibbs the single back. Two receivers tight to the line left. Single man St. Brown out to the right. Goff puts his hands to either side of his helmet. Points with his left hand now. Reaches under center. Brings St. Brown in motion to the left. Sprints back out to the right. Goff back. He'll pitch it to Gibbs. Running between the hash marks. 15. He's out to the 20. Now to the 21. Flags fly all over the place. Well, that was a messed up play, but yeah. Goff was able to pitch it to Gibbs. It's coming back.
22: Holding. Offense number 70. Effortlessness to the goal. First down.
12: That'll go against Juice Scruggs, the center for the Lions. But, boy, Jahmyr Gibbs was going left. Jared Goff thought he was going right. That was fouled up from the beginning.
21: They made chicken salad out of you-know-what except for the holding call. It could have been a disastrous play.
12: Back it up to the 6-yard line. It'll be first and 15. Goff will line up in the shotgun. Gibbs to his left. Two receivers out to the left. St. Brown single man to the right. Goff motions toward the line of scrimmage. Bends at the waist. Hands in front of his chest. Gets the snap. Back to throw. Fires quickly right side. Caught by St. Brown. And he's bumped out of bounds nearly immediately. Right at the 10-yard line by a Caleb Evans. It'll be a gain of 4. And that'll bring up second down and 11. Amon-Ra St. Brown coming off kind of a quiet game last week. Had just 4 catches for 19 yards in that win against the Jets. Did have a touchdown catch, though. Comes into tonight's second in the NFL and receiving touchdowns with 5 already. Second down with the ball sitting at the 10-yard line. Goff will sit back in the shotgun. Slot left, single man right. Gives the running back to the right of Goff. Here's the snap. Goff back to pass. Bouncing in the pocket. Going to take a shot deep down the right side. Jamison Williams went right through his hands. Oh, Williams had beat his man. Goff threw a perfect pass, and it went right through the hands of Jamison Williams.
21: Boy, he got right around a Caleb Evans and was just streaking down the side. Nobody was going to catch him. Nobody was going to catch him at all. Holy smokes.
12: I mean, you cannot throw a ball any better than that.
21: I don't know how he didn't catch it. It was right there.
12: So a third down and 10 now. Two receivers left, two to the right. Goff in the shotgun with Gibbs to his left. Here's the snap. Goff back to pass. Looking. Pressure coming. Throws over the middle. Caught by Gibbs, and he's wrangled immediately at the 15-yard line. Maybe out to the 16. Gain of 4 or 5 for Jahmyr Gibbs. Nick Scott with the excellent tackle in open space. And the Lions will punt it away after a 3-and-out.
21: I mentioned Carolina was 4th in the league at a 44% blitz rate. They're on pace to destroy that. They are blitzing almost every other play and making Goff get rid of the ball quickly.
12: So Jack Fox on to punt, standing back at the 2-yard line. David Moore is back deep to return for Carolina. Here's the snap. Fox gets away a high spiraling kick. Moore moving to his left. Flags fly. This ball is going to bounce out of bounds. Another flag comes in. So multiple penalty flags down. We'll see where they spot the punt. The official is walking up the far sideline, and he's still going. He's past the 45. He's actually going to stop now at the 45-yard line of the Panthers. And now we'll see about the flags.
21: Plus, we'll just wait. That spot will change.
12: That's true. It usually does. Clay Martin talking to his crew.
21: Yeah, flag on both sides of the field.
12: Yeah, one was thrown almost immediately. The other came more towards the end of the play. It's going to go against Carolina. The initial signal is a hold against the Panthers. So that is going to negate some of this field position.
21: They hoist that flag. I think they practice
22: that. There are 2 fouls on the play, both by the receiving team. During the kick, holding number 27, that penalty is declined. Also have holding number 38. 10-yard penalty from the end of the kick. It's first and 10.
12: So Robert Rochelle, just up off the practice squad, gets called for the hold. They'll back Carolina up, and we'll see the Panthers offense for the second time when we return. With 5:50 to go in the first quarter, Lions 3, Panthers nothing. 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
12: 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After the holding penalty, the Panthers will start this drive at their own 28. First down and 10, they trail 3-0, 5:50 to go in the first quarter. Bryce Young will walk up under center. Chuba Hubbard is the single back. One wide receiver, Teteroa McMillan, split off the line to the left. Tight ends on either end of the line. Here's the snap. Young back on a play fake. Flag flies. Young throws left side. McMillan, diving catch, and he's got it near the sticks. They're going to have him about a yard shy of the first down. Let's check on the marker. The signal is it's going to go against the Lions. Gain of 9 on the diving catch by Teteroa McMillan.
21: Yeah, that came out right away. Looks like Detroit's going to decline it.
11: Offside. Defense number 95. Lined up in the neutral zone. Penalty's been declined. It's second down.
21: Yeah, you take first and 5 or second and a half a yard. Good call.
12: Levi Onzerike was the one that was lined up in the neutral zone for Detroit. So second down and 1. Panthers have it at their own 37. Young under center, single wide receiver, split left. Hubbard is the running back. Here's the snap. Handoff, Chuba Hubbard up the middle, lowers his shoulder, powers his way to the 40. He's stacked up and driven backwards there. And that'll be good enough for the first down. A run of 3. DJ Reed will get credit for the stop.
21: Yeah, just move the chains. Tied for 8th in the league with first downs.
12: Well, Carolina, they were moving the ball, Mike, on that first drive before they got the illegal man downfield penalty. And penalties had been a problem. 27 penalties coming into tonight. Only Cleveland and Green Bay had been penalized more than the Panthers. First down and 10, Carolina from its own 40. Single receiver Tremaine out to the right. Young under center takes the snap. He'll hand it off to Hubbard. Dancing out left hash. Got a lane. Stumbles across the 45. And Jack Campbell jumps on his back and rides him down at the 46. It's a gain of 6. That could have been bigger than that. Chuba Hubbard stumbled just a little bit coming through the line of scrimmage. That let Campbell catch up and make the tackle.
21: Tommy Tremble, the tight end, had some nice motion and a real nice kickout block. Chuba just followed him right through the hole, right off tackle.
12: Second down and 4, Panthers at their own 46. Ball is on the far side left hash. Two receivers stack right tight to the line. Single man out to the left. Young hands under center, takes the snap. He's back to throw. Sets his feet, has time, surveys the field. Now rolling to his right, looking. Pump fakes. He'll tuck it and run to the 50, to the near sideline, and he steps out of bounds. Little help to knock him out of bounds there from Christian Izzy in the safety. But it'll be a first down run, a gain of 7 for Bryce Young, who's very capable of doing that, adding that element to this Panthers offense.
21: Well, he put Izzy in on an island. Izzy was in coverage, and he was like, do I stay on my receiver or do I come off? Because he's a running threat, and he hesitated. Bryce Young knew he could get to the line and got there easily.
12: From the Lions' 47-yard line now, first and 10. Pistol formation. Hubbard is the running back. Two receivers left, one right. Here's the snap. Hold it out. Fake to Hubbard. Young dumps it short right. Caught by Tremble. And he is tripped up on the sideline inside the 45. Down to about the 43. Jimmy Rolder made the stop. It'll be a catch and run of 5. And bring up second down and 5 for Carolina with 3:35. Clock moving here in the first quarter. Lions 3, Panthers nothing.
21: Again, you'll see the use of the tight ends against Cleveland. Tight ends caught 11 passes. They're actually 5th in the league with tight end receiving yards.
12: Two receivers stacked left, single man right. Second down 5 from the Lions 43. Young in the shotgun with Hubbard to his right side. Young stands left foot in front of right. Gets the snap. He's back to pass against the four-man rush. Pocket collapsing. Young steps up. Dumps it short. Caught by Hubbard at the 40. Gets out of an ankle tackle for a moment and dives forward and looks like he's got the first down. Rolder with the tackle, but it'll be a gain of 7 as Chuba Hubbard made that catch. Rolder got enough to stop him, but Hubbard was able to keep his balance to dive forward and pick up the first down.
21: Again, pressure on Bryce Young. That was Aiden Hutchinson coming from the right side of the defense. He is Mr. Sack and Mr. Pressure.
12: Receivers left and right on first and 10. Ball at the Detroit 36-yard line. Pistol formation with Hubbard, the running back. Tremaine sprints in motion from left to right. Here's the snap. Young fakes the handoff. Throws short. Caught by McMillan along the numbers to the 35. Down to the 30, to the 20, and all the way down near the 15-yard line. Jack Campbell with the tackle, but only after a gain of 21. Another quick throw into the hands of Teteroa McMillan.
21: Boy, they're just taking advantage of the middle of that field right over the linebackers. Just a quick little fake and quick little give. Nobody there. Jack Campbell in pursuit, but way off the mark.
12: First down and 10. Ball at the Lions 15-yard line. Young under center, tight ends on either end of the line, receivers left and right. Hubbard remains the running back. Young gets the snap, toss play, Hubbard running left, out to the numbers, cuts it up, finds a lane to the 10, down to the 5, into the end zone, touchdown Panthers! Chuba Hubbard with a 15-yard touchdown run, and Carolina has taken a first quarter lead. 1:50 to go in the opening stanza, 6-3, Panthers on top, and the PAT coming up.
21: What a nice play, just wide open. Rasheed Walker, the left tackle, just pulled out and just ran Christian Izian out of the play, or Izian ran himself out of the play, and that left a huge hole for Chuba Hubbard to go in and make the easy score. Didn't get touched.
12: It'll bring on Ryan Fitzgerald for the PAT. Fitzgerald, 8 of 9 in point afters this year. Snap spot, his kick is on the way. It's end over end, and it is good. 1 minute, 50 seconds to go in the first quarter, and the Carolina Panthers are on top. Carolina 7, Detroit 3. 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

0: 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And the Panthers have taken a 7-3 lead with 1:50 to go in the first quarter. Chuba Hubbard capped it off with a 15-yard touchdown run.
1: Nice mixture. Four runs, four passes.
0: Ryan Fitzgerald with an end-over-end kickoff. Tom Kennedy backing up around the goal line. He's got it coming out far side, numbers 10, up to the 15, 20, out to the sideline, 25. And Kennedy is tripped up at about the 27-yard line. And that's where Jared Goff and the Lions offense will begin after a 26-yard kick return. Goff is 4-7, 33 yards so far. But, Mike, as you pointed out, the Panthers have been putting a lot of heat on Jared Goff using that blitz, and it's bothered the Lions.
1: It absolutely has. If you can get Goff, who is really an not a runner on the run, on the move, you're going to win. Not only do they blitz, but they stunt when they blitz as well at times. They're really aggressive.
0: Lions will go with trips left. Laporta, the tight end, on the right end of the line. Goff goes under center. Vaki is the running back. Here's the snap. Goff back on a play fake. Rush coming. They throw right side. Laporta, a tight end screen. He makes the catch on the numbers and doesn't have anywhere to go. He's going to lose yardage on the play. Back to the 25-yard line. That'll be a loss of a couple. Zira Edwards made the stop, and that'll bring up second down and long. It's going to be second down and 12.
1: Well, they blitzed from the right side of the defense that time, and the screen went to the left side, but there were two linemen and a linebacker just sitting there waiting. Excellent defense.
0: Second down, 12. Goff in the shotgun with Gibbs to his right. Two receivers to the left side of the formation, single man to the right. Goff bends towards the line of scrimmage, gets the snap, holds it out, fakes to Gibbs, back to pass, sets his feet, looking, throws down the middle of the field. That's caught at the 35-yard line. And out to about the 36 is the tight end, Laporta. That'll leave him a yard shy of the first down. It's a gain of 11. There is a penalty flag on the play. Devin Lloyd made the tackle.
1: It's either holding or they hit the quarter. Travis Gibson hit the quarterback low.
2: Personal foul. Yeah. Roughing the passer. Defense number 52.
1: I mean, the offensive lineman threw him down. I don't understand some of these penalties. The lineman, it was a good block, right? And he threw him down on the ground, but he threw him right into the quarterback's legs. What's a defender supposed to do?
0: Yeah, that's a very good question. The other thing I would say is, you know, he didn't hit him in the knees, Mike. He hit him around the ankles, but as you said, he was thrown into him.
1: Thrown into him. By Christian Mahogany. Again, blocked. It got too close to the quarterback, but he threw him into the quarterback.
0: So move it to the Panthers 49. Goff under center, takes the snap. Hand off Gibbs, running off the right side along the numbers down to about the 45-yard line. Jahmyr Gibbs picks up four on first down. Aaron Hall, rookie out of Duke, made the tackle. And that'll bring up second down and six as we tick down inside 30 seconds to go here in this first quarter with the Panthers leading at 7-3. Lions will huddle up. See if they're actually going to run a play here. They don't have to if they don't want to. They will come to the line of scrimmage. This is where teams often will see if they can get a free 5 yards. Two receivers left, single man right. 5 seconds to go in the quarter. St. Brown in motion from left to right. Goff goes to the hard count. Panthers don't jump. And that will be the end of the first quarter here in Charlotte. With the score, the Panthers 7 and the Lions 3. 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
0: 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Well, Mike, if we were scoring this like a heavyweight fight, I think round one goes to Carolina. Their offense was efficient. Defense was able to hold Detroit to just a field goal.
1: Well, yeah, that first drive I thought was definitely a Carolina win, holding Detroit to that field goal. And then it was a nice drive ending up with the Chuba Hubbard touchdown run. You know, maybe we won't get that high-scoring game that we thought. That's just the defensive player talking to me right now, though.
0: I think you're speaking a little too soon.
1: I probably am.
0: Lions ball at the Panthers 45. Second down and six. Two receivers stacked left, one right. Shotgun snap. Goff back to pass. Has time. Throws over the middle. Caught by LaPorta inside the 40-yard line and then is shoved backwards. Looks like he will have enough for the first down. LaPorta had to get to the 39-yard line and did cross the 39 before he was stood up. Bobby Okereke was in the middle of that for Carolina. It's a gain of six and a first down. Sam LaPorta, who was in the news, reports are that he and his agent had been working on a long-term contract extension with the Lions, and apparently those talks weren't going anywhere, so they've decided to table that until the offseason. From the Carolina 38, Goff under center takes the snap. He'll hand it off to Gibbs, running left, hit in the backfield, wrapped up and dropped. Trayvon Merrick up from his safety spot, brings down Gibbs back at the 42-yard line. That'll be a loss of four. And boy, Merrick shot out of a cannon, wrapped up Gibbs and would not let go.
1: Boy, rarely does Gibbs get tackled behind the line of scrimmage. But again, kind of a run blitz there by Devin Lloyd.
0: Officially a loss of three, make it second down and 13. Two receivers right, single man left. Goff under center with Gibbs the running back. Goff points with his right hand. Takes the snap. He's back. He'll hand it off. Gibbs again. Runs outside the left hash. Has a lean 35. Bounces outside 30. Looking to turn the corner and does. And he scampers out of bounds with a first down. Well, Jahmyr Gibbs bouncing outside and using that speed. Picks up 14 before a Caleb Evans could have scored him out inside the 30 at the 28. It's a first down run for Detroit.
1: Second and 14 and they run the ball. You think they have confidence in Jahmyr Gibbs to set him up in a... They were hoping just to set him up for a good third down situation. But he gets all the way for a first down.
0: He just lost four. They give it right back to him, and he moves the sticks. Receivers left and right from the Carolina 28-yard line. Ball is on the left hash. Goff under center. Gibbs is the running back. Goff bends over, takes the snap. He'll hand it off. Gibbs again, running between the hash marks, and this time down to about the 25-yard line. That'll be a gain of three for Jahmyr Gibbs. Jalen Phillips the tackle. There is yet another penalty flag down. This one is way back in the secondary.
1: Yeah, there was too many men on the field. A D lineman was trying to run off. You find yourself in an odd situation when you're trying to be in your position. You're like, wait a minute. Now, I don't know if they had too many on.
0: Long discussion taking place here.
7: There is no foul on the play.
1: Yeah. The defender was running off, but they had 11 on, and he came running off.
0: So the three-yard gain stands. Second down and seven now from the Carolina 25-yard line. 7-3, Panthers on top, 13:04 to go here in the second quarter. We don't need any more flags. We already have plenty.
1: Boy, we really have.
0: Goff will line up in the shotgun. Lions will go empty. Two receivers left, including Gibbs, who's outside the numbers. Two receivers to the right. Now Gibbs comes in motion. Here's the snap. Goff back, looks, throws left side, and he threw it down at the feet of Gibbs, who hadn't even come out of his break yet. Pat Jones was applying the pressure. And now it's third down and seven. And it just feels like, Mike, that every time Carolina brings an extra rusher, he's getting to Jared Goff.
1: Yeah, Kirike came and Patrick Jones came from the outside, and they're bringing one too many to block. So he comes free. It's on then Jared Goff to get rid of the ball.
0: Third down and seven. Lions need to move the ball just inside the 19-yard line for a first down. Goff will line up in the shotgun. He's got Laporta in the backfield to his left. Gibbs off to his right. Two receivers to the left. Jamison Williams is the single man to the right. Goff hands in front of his chest. Takes the shotgun snap. He's back to pass. He looks. He throws down the middle. Wide open. Gibbs makes the catch and then dropped the ball. It's picked up by St. Brown, who goes running into the end zone. The officials are all looking at each other, and now they're saying incomplete. I think this should be an incomplete pass.
1: I agree.
0: And now they are saying incomplete.
1: I agree. I think they were all looking at one another to make a call.
7: Field is an incomplete pass.
1: So obviously the Detroit coaches in the booth are looking at a replay of that to see if they should challenge it or not.
0: Remember, it's 2 feet down and a football move.
1: And his back was to the defense. He caught the ball and he hadn't really turned around yet. And he got hit hard in the back and coughed up the ball. Yeah, I think that's the right call, incomplete.
0: So that'll bring on Bates for another field goal try. Already hit from 54. This one will be from 43. And now Dan Campbell is throwing the challenge flag.
1: Yeah, again, there's coaches in the booth that are looking at the replays.
7: Detroit is challenging the ruling on the field of the previous play of an incomplete pass.
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0: Call of incomplete pass has been upheld. And so it will be a Jake Bates field goal attempt from 43 yards out. Didn't take Clay Martin and the crew long to determine that the call on the field was correct.
7: Lathan Ranson, the second-year player out of Ohio State, he put a hit on Gibbs that he is going to feel for the rest of this game.
0: So Bates, who has already been good from 54 and is 4-for-4 on the season, will try to bring the Lions within one. Here's the snap, the spot. Bates' kick is on the way, and that one is drilled down the middle and good. And with that field goal, the Lions now trail by just a point, 7-6. Also with that field goal, Barbasol will make another donation to Kurt and Brenda Warner's Treasure House, a living community for adults with disabilities. 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
7: Tell you what, there's a lot of high fives to the defense coming off the field. That's a nice job keeping Detroit twice now out of the end zone and forcing two field goals.
0: Well, we mentioned the Lions are averaging 31 points per game. When you talk to folks around the Lions, one of the things they'll tell you that has been frustrating is slow starts for the offense. A lot of their offenses come in the second half of games. They just feel like they haven't been able to get out of the blocks quickly like they did a couple of years ago and really jump on people.
7: Yeah, these drives are going, but then they're stalling. Their defense is bending and not breaking, which is a Carolina defense that obviously isn't statistically doing too well.
0: You know, we talk about the Carolina pressure, Mike. This is also a Detroit offensive line that's been shuffled. Penei Sewell has been an all-pro at right tackle, moving over to left tackle. We've seen some veterans move on from the Lions line the last couple of years.
7: They have a rookie, Blake Miller, at right tackle.
0: So Bates will kick it away now. Two return men back deep. David Moore is going to have a chance at this one. Moving to his right, he has it around the 5. Outside the numbers on the right, across the 15, up to the 20-yard line, to the 25, and that's about it. Hit by a couple of white jerseys and driven backwards. And here comes Bryce Young in the offense again. Don't miss all the action coming up on Thursday on Amazon Prime Video, when the Tampa Bay Buccaneers meet the Dallas Cowboys. Of course, you can also hear that game right here on many of these same stations on the Westwood One Sports app or online at westwoodonesports.com. How about the day for C.D. Lamb today? 17 catches, almost 200 yards.
7: In the zone.
0: And a huge touchdown late. First and 10 Panthers from their own 25-yard line. Bryce Young 7-7 so far. He's under center as receivers either side. Takes the snap. He's back to hand it off to Hubbard. Looked like he almost lost the ball. He runs left toward the numbers, and he's able to pick up about 5 yards on the play out to the 30-yard line. And that'll bring up second down and 5. That did not look like the cleanest of exchanges between Bryce Young and Chuba Hubbard, but it worked out.
7: It definitely worked out. Good backside cutoff, good frontside blocking by that offensive line.
0: Second down 5. Young under center, receivers left and right, two tight ends on the left end of the line.

0: One. They'll now get up and shift over to the right. Hubbard remains the running back. Young looks left, looks right. Takes the snap. He's back. He'll hand it off. And this time, Hubbard is going nowhere. He is met by Aleem McNeil in the backfield. Boy, if you're looking for an early defensive MVP for the Lions, look no further than Aleem McNeil already with a sack and now a tackle for a loss on that play, stuffing Chuba Hubbard.
1: Wow. Nobody blocked him. I mean, the right guard, Robert Hunt, just kind of let him go and went for the linebacker.
0: That was your dream scenario.
1: You're not kidding. Then you just got to make sure you make the tackle.
0: Third down and 9. Two receivers right, single man left. Young back in the shotgun, Hubbard to his left side. Lions walking players down into the box. Here's the snap, blitz coming. Young back looking, steps up, throws down the middle, and that one is caught by McMillan. Angles left to the 45, out to the sideline. He's tripped up and falls to the 50. Gets up, moves into Lions territory before he's knocked out of bounds. Tetteroa McMillan made that catch. He tripped on the turf, then was able to get up and gain a couple of extra yards to the Lions 48. It's a 25-yard gain for McMillan.
1: Nice protection, a really, really good cup protection around Bryce Young, able to step up. He ended up right by Bryson Tremaine, another wide receiver, and ended up staying behind him, letting him lead block. But then, as you mentioned, he tripped and fell.
0: First and 10, receivers left and right. Two in the backfield, pistols set. Here's a toss out to Tommy Tremble on the left, and he's going nowhere. Maybe got back to the line of scrimmage, and that's it. Malcolm Rodriguez was right there to make the stop. There's also a penalty flag down, and this is going to be another one against Carolina.
2: Illegal formation. Offense. Number 57 was not on the line of scrimmage. Penalty's been declined. Yeah. It's second down.
1: I was going to say,
0: Freeling, the rookie out of Georgia.
1: You definitely want to decline that. Monroe Freeling, you know, I mentioned Blake Miller, who was taken 17th by Detroit. Monroe Freeling was taken 19th by Carolina, two offensive tackles. Reason that Detroit took Blake, they said, because he had 54 starts in college, had that more experience.
0: No gain on the play. Second out of 10 from the Lions, 48. Trips right, two receivers left. Young back in the shotgun, looks over the defense, gets the snap, back to throw against the four-man rush. He fires. That one is caught inside the 45-yard line. And down to about the 43-yard line is A.J. Dillon. Christian Izian made the stop. That'll go as a gain of 5 for one of your favorite guys, Quadzilla, A.J. Dillon. It'll bring up a third down and medium.
1: It's a love going on the field in pregame before he had his pads on when he is in shorts and just admire his legs.
0: Dillon spent a couple of years with Green Bay, had been with Philly last year, and now over here with Carolina. So a third down and 5, and mark it at the Lions 43. Young in the shotgun, two receivers left, one right. Here's the snap, toss play, Dillon running left, looking for a lane, cuts up just outside the numbers and finds a little bit of space, but not much. He got a yard to the 42. Trevor Nowoski on the stop. That'll bring up fourth down, but that call would suggest that they're going to go for it.
1: Absolutely, and credit to Tyler Lacy on that, the defensive end. He won't go in the box score for that, but he's the one who strung that play out. Did not give the edge to the runner. Had to cut back to where all your friends are. It was an excellent play.
0: Well, we'll see what happens here. The Panthers are just 1-6 on fourth down. The Lions, their defense has given up 3 for 3. This is fourth down and 4. Young in the shotgun, two receivers stacked left and right. Young has Dillon off to his right side. Play clock down to 3. Young gets the snap. Blitz coming. Young looking in trouble. Throws down the middle. That's caught for a first down. John Metchie crossing the field from right to left. And Bryce Young put him on him. Down to the 32. DJ Reed the stop. Gain of 10. And Carolina converts on fourth down.
1: DJ Reed with the stop. Chuck Clark, the safety, was also in the area again. Great underneath routes.
0: Panthers are going to get right up on the football. First down and 10 from the Detroit 32. Young in the shotgun with Dillon to his right. Two receivers left, two to the right. Young gets the snap. He's back to throw. Young looking, backs up, throws off his back foot deep down the right side. That'll sail out of bounds and incomplete. It was in the area of the veteran tight end Darren Waller. That's the first incompletion of the night for Bryce Young. He had opened 11 for 11, and it'll bring up second down and 10.
1: And that was just a throwaway. That was just a three-man rush by Detroit. They actually got pressure again. Aleem McNeil with a good push up the middle. All three of those D linemen are taking a break now.
0: 8:14 to go here in the first half. 7-6 Panthers on top. Second down of 10 from the Lions 32. Young in the shotgun, three receivers right, two left. Now Young puts his hands down the side of his helmet. Walks toward the line of scrimmage. Falls back into the gun. Play clock shows four. Here's the snap. Young back. He looks. He throws deep down the right side for McMillan. He's got it. Touchdown, Carolina. A perfect throw from Bryce Young. Drops it in the bucket to Teteroa McMillan. A 32-yard touchdown. And the Panthers lead is 13-6.
1: Well, that's just trusting your big receiver. Teteroa McMillan is 6'4". DJ Reed is 5'9". And Ted had a step or two on him, but even if he didn't, you trust your taller guy going up for the ball. What a great throw, though.
0: Well, you mentioned early, Mike, that Bryce Young has all the yards. The completion percentage has been way down. How about 12 of 13 tonight? And that throw couldn't have been any better.
1: Fantastic throw.
0: Here's Ryan Fitzgerald for the PAT. Second-year kicker out of Florida State. Snap, spot, kick is up, and it is no good. He bangs it off the right upright. So the second PAT that Fitzgerald has missed this year, and that'll keep it at a seven-point Carolina lead. Panthers 13, Lions 6 with 8:08 to go in the second quarter. 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
3: Eli Manning here. Kings Hawaiian gave me the script for this radio ad, but I'm making a few changes. Instead of Kings Hawaiian is the best slider in football, changing to Eli Manning is the best slider in football. Already way better. This is so easy. I should be doing the ad people's job. Then it says, Kings Hawaiian is soft, delicious, and perfect for shareable slider game day recipes. 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I mean, I can't change any of that. Okay, what is this last line? Kings Hawaiian, the best slider in football. 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
7: Scott Graham from our Westwood One studios. Look at the Week 4 scoreboard. We have three 4-0 teams left. Minnesota got there with a 19-10 win over Miami. San Francisco beat Denver 24-14 to get to 4-0. Kansas City beat the Raiders in Las Vegas 30-27. They are also 4-0. Elsewhere, it was New England winning in Buffalo 29-26. Jaguars went to Cincinnati, beat the Bengals 22-17. Baltimore lost Lamar Jackson early in the game, but beat Tennessee 24-18. Over in England today, it was Indy over Washington 30-13. Meanwhile, Rams score late, beat Philadelphia 24-20. It was Dallas over Houston 34-30. The New York Giants beat Arizona 36-24, the final in that one. Chicago knocked off the Jets 23-12. It was Seattle beating the Chargers 30-23. And Green Bay held off Tampa Bay 17-14. Let's get back to Bank of America Stadium. Ryan Ratke and Mike Golick.
0: 8 to go here in the first half. Carolina 13 and Detroit 6. Beautiful throw by Bryce Young to Teteroa McMillan, who is already over 100 yards receiving. 6 catches for a buck 10 and a touchdown for McMillan. And we still got a long way to go in the first half. Here's a sideways spinning kick taken by Sailors on the run. Across the 20, angles left 25, a lean to the 30-yard line. Out to the 31, falling forward to the 32. And that's where the Lions will begin, first down and 10. 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Soothing cough relief so everyone can sleep through the night with comforting vapors that last up to 8 hours. Get your Vicks VapoRub today. Good night, coughs. 9 plays, 75 yards, 4:29 off the clock, and Bryce Young is on fire to start this game.
1: Carolina trying to say there was a fumble on that. They're all pointing toward that they had the ball, that the officials are talking.
0: Well, they certainly had it when the play was over. When it came out, I'm not sure. But there was definitely a Panther with the football. The refs are talking about it, and Carolina...
1: Yeah.
0: They're all pointing, saying they're going to give it to us.
1: Clay Martin has called all the officials over and said, we need a meeting here.
0: I did not see that ball pop out.
1: I didn't either.
0: But suddenly a Panther had it. Now the Lions lobbying has begun. One of the officials is literally pushing Jared Goff away.
2: The field as the runner's forward progress was stopped at the 32-yard line. First down, Detroit.
0: All right, and that is not reviewable unless they could say that there was clear evidence that it immediately got punched out. So we'll get our first look at the replay here. Yeah, I don't think there's any way you could overturn that.
1: You're not going to be able to tell that. That was a mosh pit.
0: So the Lions will start at their own 32, trailing 13-6. They'll bring an extra offensive lineman into the ball game. Goff will line up under center. Two receivers left. Jamison Williams and Sam Laporta, who sprints in motion to the right. Gibbs is the running back. Goff puts his hands under center, now stands up, moves those hands to either side of his helmet. Points with his right hand toward the defense. Play clock is at 6. Goff gets the snap. He'll hand it off to Gibbs. Running between the hash marks. Tries to get out of an ankle tackle. Can't do it. Stopped right at the line of scrimmage. Devin Lloyd was right there to make the stop. No gain on the play. And that'll bring up 2nd down and 10.
1: Saw Devin Lloyd make a play behind the line before. Now at the line of scrimmage. He's playing really north and south. Attacking the line of scrimmage. He's not reading and reacting. He's attacking. And so far, it's paying off.
0: Lloyd leading the team in tackles, despite the fact he was inactive last week. 2nd down and 10. Lions at their own 32. Two receivers left, two tight ends right. Goff takes the snap, back on a play fake. Blitz coming. Goff throws left side off the hands of Vaki and incomplete. It wasn't going anywhere anyway. Travis Gibson was right there in coverage. Again, a blitz that gets to Jared Goff and forces him to get rid of the football. And now it's 3rd and 10.
1: Yeah, Caleb Evans came on the blitz that time, and you're right. It's forcing Goff to get rid of the ball quickly so the coverage can stay tighter, knowing the ball is coming out quicker, and it's either going to be incomplete or, as you mentioned, it was going to be an extremely short gain, even if it was complete.
0: Lions have not converted a third down yet tonight. They're 0 for 3. Trips left, single man right. Goff in the shotgun. Vaki, the running back, to his right. Here's the snap. Goff back, plants his feet. He's looking. Throws short over the middle. Caught by Vaki. Runs left to the 40, out to the sideline, 45. And he's out near midfield. That'll be a first down at the Detroit 49-yard line. Gain of 17 for Sione Vaki. A big catch there by Vaki. And off the field, the NFL in crucial catch reminds us that early detection can save lives. It takes all of us to intercept cancer. Visit NFL.com/crucialcatch/radio to find local cancer screening resources.
1: See, four-man rush that time. Deep drop by the defense. Wide open underneath to run after the catch.
0: Two receivers left, one right. 1st and 10 Lions at their own 49. Brock Wright, the second tight end, motions from right to left. Here's the snap. Handoff Gibbs, running left, outside the numbers. Turns the corner, lowers his shoulder. He's banged out of bounds in Carolina territory around the 46. A Caleb Evans with the stop. It'll go as a gain of 5. And that'll bring up 2nd down and 5 with 6:35 to go in the second quarter. Panthers 13, Lions 6.
1: I was going to say, kind of mentally demoralizing for Carolina. They had Detroit in a 3rd and long, and they let them move the chains. But Carolina has had success in holding Detroit out of the red zone and holding them to field goals right around this area.
0: Goff will line up in the shotgun with Vaki to his left and Gibbs to his right. Two receivers stacked to the right side of the formation. Here's the snap and a handoff to Gibbs, running left, looking to get outside, and can't do it this time. He is chopped down right around the line of scrimmage. Excellent job by the Carolina defense. Jalen Phillips was out there along with others. No gain on the play. It'll be 3rd and 5 for Detroit.
1: Yeah, along Jalen Phillips and Nick Scott. Patrick Jones gave up the edge on that one, but Nick Scott and Phillips were there to take care of it.
0: Well, we just saw the Lions convert their first 3rd down of the night. Let's see if they can do it again. Trips right, single man left. Goff in the shotgun. Vaki, the running back, to his left. Goff stands left foot in front of right, bends toward the line of scrimmage, hands in front of his chest. He's got the shotgun snap. He's back to throw. He fires left side. Williams is there. He's got it inside the 40-yard line for a first down. Perfect timing there. Goff hitting Jamison Williams, and a first down on a completion of 8.
1: Again, four-man rush, not getting quick pressure on Goff, able to let the route kind of develop. Easy pitch and catch.
0: Ball sitting now at the Panthers' 38-yard line on the far side left hash. 1st and 10, two receivers right, two tight ends left. Goff in the shotgun. Gibbs is the running back to the left of Goff. Goff motions out to his right side. Now points with his left hand. He's got the shotgun snap. He's back. Blitz coming. Goff looking. Backing up. Throws down the middle. Caught by St. Brown. Runs left to the 25. And he is brought down. An ankle tackle from behind by Merrig will stop the progress of St. Brown around the 24. But that's a catch of 15. And if not for Merrig, Amon-Ra St. Brown might be in the end zone.
1: And one of the first times that Detroit picked up the blitz that time. Goff was able to just stand strong in the pocket and deliver that ball. Excellent job by the line and backs who stayed in.
0: First down and 10. Lions have the ball sitting between the 23 and the 24 of Carolina. St. Brown goes in motion from left to right. He'll stack with Williams on that right side. Goff waits back in the shotgun. Hands out, takes the snap, fakes the toss to Gibbs on the left. Plants his feet, now swings it out to Gibbs, makes the catch, runs down the sideline, and he's knocked out of bounds around the 20-yard line. Looks like they'll give him progress maybe just across that 20-yard line. Call it a gain of 5. Bobby Okereke with the tackle, and the Lions are in the Lowe's red zone. Find what you need to get projects done from brands you trust at prices you'll love. 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
1: It's a nice call by Drew Petzing, the offensive coordinator, to fake the pitch to Jahmyr Gibbs. Then Goff looks down the middle of the field and then looks back and just throws a little swing pass.
0: Second down 5 from the 19. Two receivers right, Williams single man to the left. Goff is under center, brings St. Brown in motion from the right. Here's the snap. Goff with a handoff to Gibbs, running right, avoids Phillips in the backfield, takes it outside the numbers, trying to turn the corner, breaks another tackle, lowers a shoulder, and he's bounced out of bounds at around the 13, maybe the 12-yard line. Well, Jahmyr Gibbs just kept running wide,
1: yeah,
0: and finally was forced out of bounds. It'll set up a third and short after a gain of 3.
1: Play just took a little too long to develop. He ended up going a little bit back and really arcing to the outside, gave the defense time to come over there and pursue.
0: Call it the Carolina 17.
1: Well, this is where this Carolina defense has stood tall so far in the game.
0: You wonder if for Dan Campbell, he's thinking four down territory. Goff under center with an offset eye behind him. And now we've got flags all over the place, and they're going to say that Carolina called a timeout. Well, there's multiple flags on the play, but...
2: Timeout called by the Panthers. 30-second timeout.
0: Now, there were two flags down, but the Panthers were granted timeout. So the clock stops with 3:03 to go in the first half. With the Westwood One Sports app, you can stream every Westwood One broadcast live right from your phone for free. NFL, college football, NCAA March Madness, U.S. soccer, and more. 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
1: It's going to be interesting if Carolina brings pressure this time. You can bring a blitz thinking it's a pass, but it can also be a run blitz as well if Detroit decides to run the ball.
0: Third down and 3. Lions need to get to the 14 for a first down.
1: Gibbs not on the field for this play.
0: Sione Vaki is the running back. He lines up to the left of Goff. Two receivers left, two right, including the tight end Laporta. Goff stands tall in the shotgun, now bends toward the line of scrimmage. Play clock is at 14. Goff walks up to the line of scrimmage to talk to his offensive lineman. Falls back into the gun along the right hash. Here's the snap. Goff, quick throw, left side. That's caught by Jamison Williams. Angling left, inside the 10, and he is thrown down at around the 7-yard line. So they get the ball quickly into the hands of Jamison Williams. He sprints forward for 10. Devin Lloyd, the tackle. It'll be first and goal for Detroit.
1: Boy, they saw they had numbers over there, and Goff just got rid of the ball very, very quickly to him. Carolina got there late.
0: Lions have been great in the red zone so far. 14 red zone trips, 11 touchdowns. First and goal here from the 6-yard line. Gibbs is back on the field. He's the single running back. Goff under center. Two receivers tight to the line left. Amon-Ra St. Brown tight to the line on the right. Goff gets the snap. Play fake to Gibbs. Goff looking. Throws back in the end zone. Incomplete. Flags all over the place. Looked like Isaac Tesla got grabbed.
1: Oh, yeah. He definitely got grabbed by a Caleb Evans. Got grabbed right around the collar.
0: And that occurred in the very back of the end zone. So if it's pass interference, it'll move the ball down to the 1.
2: Pass interference. Defense, number 29. The ball will be placed at the 1-yard line on the left hash. First and goal.
0: Fourth accepted penalty of the night against Carolina. And now the Lions are right on the doorstep at the 1-yard line.
1: Yeah, you don't need to give Detroit all these opportunities.
0: Yeah, not an offense you'd like to give extra opportunities to, for sure.
8: First and goal at the one.
0: Now, lineup in the eye. Brock Wright is the fullback. Gibbs is the tailback. Goff puts his hands under center, takes the snap. He'll hand it off. This is Gibbs off the left side, ducks his shoulder, powering forward to the goal line, and he is in. Touchdown, Lions. A one-yard touchdown run for Jahmyr Gibbs. It's his fifth of the year, and the Lions have crept within one with 2:14 to go in the first half. Carolina 13, Detroit 12, and the Lions have a chance to tie on the PAT by Bates.
1: Yeah, I mean, listen, Detroit this time came up with good plays on third down, where the other two series, they were stopped and held the field goals. They made their third down plays to keep moving the chains, got the interference call in the end zone for the easy touchdown.
0: So here is Bates looking to knot things up. Snap, spot, the kick is on the way. It is good. And with 2 minutes and 14 seconds to go in the second quarter, we've got a tie game. It's the Lions 13 and the Panthers 13. So the Lions answer. Now, let's see if Carolina can continue to be efficient, Mike, because they have 2 minutes and 14 seconds. They still have a couple of timeouts they can use. And remember, they will get the ball to start the second half.
1: Yeah, this is your classic twofer. Hold the ball long enough so Detroit doesn't get it back, get a score, and then go into the locker room and get the ball in the third quarter. And again, Bryce Young throwing for a ton of yards already this year, leading the league, leads the league in yards per attempt downfield, leads the league in 20-yard completion, so they certainly have the ability.
0: Keep the NFL in reach with NFL Plus Premium and get access to live, local, and primetime games on mobile, NFL Red Zone, game replays, and more. 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And Teteroa McMillan, who had such a big year for the Panthers last year, he came into tonight in the first three games with 12 catches for 193 yards. He has 6 catches for 110 yards and a touchdown here in the first half.
1: Could equal what he had for the whole season tonight.
0: Just about. Led all rookies in receiving touchdowns a year ago. He was the AP Offensive Rookie of the Year.
1: I mean, what a big target. 6'4", 220. Just an incredible target for a quarterback.
0: Well, it's what you expect from folks from the University of Arizona, Mike. I'm sure he's a wonderful young man as well.
1: Where'd you go?
0: I went to the University of Arizona.
1: Okay. You're a little biased? You don't see me being biased toward Notre Dame at all, ever.
0: Mike, I am a journalist.
1: Yeah.
0: I am not biased in any way, shape, or form.
1: A liar.
0: But Teteroa McMillan, fine young man. Here's the kickoff from Bates, end over end, far side. This one will be taken about the 3-yard line, up to the 10, out of the 15, 20-yard line, 25, out across the 30, and at about the 31 is where the progress will be stopped. Anthony Tyus with the 28-yard return. On guard, fencing is taking the nation by storm. It's safe, fun, and welcoming for everyone, kids, teens, and adults alike. USA Fencing. Learn more at tryfencing.org.
1: You and I should fence.
0: Oh, you've been begging for that since last year. The good news is that I could just hold up an ice cream sundae. It would completely distract you, and I would win.
1: Yeah, you're not lying.
0: Mike crushed not one, but two ice cream sundaes before the game tonight.
1: Cups were small.
0: Not really.
1: Okay.
0: Three receivers right, two left. Young in the shotgun with Hubbard to his right. Now Hubbard sprints in motion far left. Here's the snap. Young quick throw caught by McMillan on the numbers right side across the 35. Gets through the traffic up near the 40-yard line, and that's going to be a first down to the 41. Catch and run of 11. Chuck Clark, the veteran safety on the stop, and that will bring us to the 2-minute warning. With the score, the Lions 13, the Panthers 13. 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
0: 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Panthers have the ball at their own 41. First down and 10, 13-13 game. 2 minutes to go, first half. Carolina still with two timeouts.
1: So simple math, Ryan Fitzgerald's long is 57. So they're going to need to get the ball to, what, about the 38-yard line of Detroit?
0: And the way they're moving now, I think they're thinking about a touchdown. Tremaine goes in motion from left to right. Shotgun snap, Young, quick pass, right side, caught by McMillan again. And dives out near midfield. They'll mark him out to the 49-yard line. That'll be a gain of 8. Chuck Clark on the stop. Second down and 2. Clock moving, 148, 147 to go. 8th catch of the first half for Teteroa McMillan. Young in the shotgun, 2 receivers left, 1 out to the right. Young looks to his left, takes the snap, handoff. This is Hubbard up the middle. He's got a first down, crossing the 50 into Lions territory, down to the 47-yard line, gain of 5. Clock continues to move, 128, 127 to go. Panthers get lined up, 2 receivers left, 1 out to the right. Young back in the shotgun with Hubbard to his right side. Here's the snap. Young back against the 4-man rush. He looks left. He throws left. Deep down the sideline, and it's incomplete. This time sailing it over the head of McMillan. DJ Reed was in coverage. That'll stop the clock with 1:15 to go. It'll bring up second down and 10.
1: Boy, these short passes to Teteroa McMillan have really been working. They just the DB's playing off, and that's supposed to be where the linebacker drops to, but the pass is getting out so quick. Just great quarterback wide receiver relationship and communication.
0: Second down and 10. Panthers will go empty with 3 receivers left, 2 right. Line of scrimmage is the Lions 47-yard line. Young goes to the hard count. Lions don't jump. Play clock at 5. Here's the snap. Young back to pass. He's looking. Plenty of time. Surveys the field. Throws right side numbers. Caught by McMillan. Turns out to the sideline. Trying to get out of bounds. And he does. Out of bounds. Down around the Lions 28-yard line. And as Rakestraw knocked him out of bounds. That's 18 more for Teteroa McMillan.
1: I love that route. You just run right at the DB. Get right into his face and turn. And you come back to the ball.
0: They're actually going to say that his progress was backward when he ran out of bounds, so the clock continues to run. Young will line up in the shotgun. 2 receivers left, 2 out to the right. Young gets the snap. Back to throw. 4-man rush against him. Young moving to his right. Steps up in the pocket. Now he just sails one down the middle and incomplete. That'll stop the clock with 39 seconds to go. Lions are arguing for grounding, saying there was no receiver in the area. The officials are at least going to talk about it.
1: And he was in the pocket, too. I do not believe he was outside the pocket. This will be interesting. There was definitely no receiver deep down the middle of the field.
0: Yeah, and you're right. He was in the pocket, so this may very well end up as intentional grounding.
2: There is no foul for grounding. Number 88 was ruled in the area. The ball went over his head.
1: It
0: went over his head by 20 yards.
1: Okay.
0: They're telling Dan Campbell that now, and Campbell's saying, what?
1: Wait, what? Okay, that's... Wow. All right.
0: Second down and 10 from the Lions 29. 39 seconds left. Panthers still have 2 timeouts. Young in the gun, trips left, single man right. Here's the snap. Young back to pass, looking to his left. He throws left side numbers, knocked down, incomplete. Excellent play out there in the secondary by Roger McCreary. The veteran nickelback came diving in to swat that ball away, and that'll bring up third down and 10.
1: Boy, that was a great job. He came over the top of the receiver, but kept his body off of him. A lot of times DB will get himself into trouble coming back over the top of the receiver. But, man, he did a nice job just getting his left hand in there.
0: Trips left, including McMillan, single man to the right. Young back in the shotgun on third and 10 from the Lions' 29-yard line. Young takes a couple of steps toward the line of scrimmage, drops back into the shotgun. Here's the snap. Young back to throw, looking, fires down the middle, incomplete. Down into the dirt, well short of the intended receiver, John Metchie. And now with 32 seconds left, here comes Ryan Fitzgerald. He will try to give Carolina a 16-13 lead.
1: Yeah, that was interesting. Metchie was just running a post route. He was going to the end zone. And that's not the pass that Bryce Young threw.
0: So Fitzgerald will come on for a 47-yard attempt. He is 7 of 7 on field goals this year. He missed an extra point earlier in the game. Fitzgerald says he's ready. Snap is on the way. The ball is down. The kick is up, and it is good. Just inside that left upright. That ball was hooking, but it stayed inside the left upright, and Carolina is back in front. With that field goal, Barbasol will make another donation to Kurt and Brenda Warner's Treasure House, a living community for adults with disabilities. Barbasol, the trusted choice for a close, comfortable shave. Close Shave America, Close Shave Barbasol. 28 seconds to go before halftime. Panthers 16, Lions 13. 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
0: A reminder to stay with us for the Sunday Night Football Halftime Report with Scott Graham. Scott will check all the scores and highlights from Week 4 of the NFL season. That's coming up at the half. 28 seconds to go before halftime. Panthers 16, Lions 13. Ryan Fitzgerald will kick it away. Kennedy and Sailors waiting around the 5-yard line. Sideways spinning kick, and it'll be Sailors from the 5. Up to the 10, 15 to the 20-yard line. 25 dances out of one tackle, and he gets out to about the 29-yard line. 21 seconds remain. Lions have one timeout.
1: So let's keep that one in the memory banks. Again, they didn't call intentional grounding, which, in my opinion, was a horrible call. It should have been. Which would have made a field goal a 57-yarder instead of a 47-yarder had they thrown an incompletion like they did, which would have been Fitzpatrick's long, would have tied his long. They didn't call it. It was a 47-yarder.
0: Lions from their own 28, first and 10. Goff in the shotgun, trips left, single man right, Gibbs in the backfield to the right of Goff. Here's the snap, Goff back, plants his feet, going to take a shot deep down the field. Jamison Williams is there, and he makes the catch inside the Carolina 25. Clock moving 11 seconds, and it looks like the Lions are going to take that timeout. Jared Goff sails one down to Jamison Williams, good for 49.
1: Well, Williams, listen, he's the one that takes the top off of defense, no doubt about it. And the safety, Latham Ransom, has got to get over there and help. He's on that side. He's kind of flat-footed, just looking at the quarterback. It's got a late jump.
2: Final. Please set the game clock to 16 seconds. 16 seconds, please.
0: So they're going to put 5 seconds back on the clock. The ball is at the 23-yard line. So the Lions now are out of timeouts. Excellent catch by Jamison Williams,
1: sure,
0: by the way, going up to get that one, taking a hit and hanging on. But let's talk about how the Lions play this now, Mike. With no timeouts, they cannot really use the middle of the field at this point, right?
1: 16 seconds, they probably still can. They could get up and kill it if they wanted to. But, I mean, it's a short field goal now, so you're either going to try and go out of bounds or you're going to go to the end zone, one of the two. Because if you stay in bounds and you kill it, you're probably only going to have time for a field goal then.
0: All right, they just took a second off the clock, so it's at 15 seconds now. 15 seconds remaining, 16-13 Carolina. Ball to 23-yard line on the near side, right hash. Goff in the shotgun, Gibbs to his right, two receivers left. Williams stacked in front of St. Brown, two receivers out to the right. Laporta is inside of Tesla. Here's the shotgun snap. Goff is back. Goff steps up in the pocket. He throws deep down the field. That one flutters, and it's knocked down by Evans and incomplete. And Evans lost his helmet. No flag thrown on the play. Goff got hit as he threw that ball. It was just kind of fluttering toward the end zone. And that'll bring up second down and 10 with 10 seconds to go. Tesla was the intended receiver. He actually pulled Evans' helmet right off of him trying to defend that.
1: Because I was going to say, why didn't Evans go up with two hands? Because it would have been right to him. But, yeah, he got his helmet ripped off. That's probably a good reason why.
0: We got to start calling more offensive pass interference. Trips left, single man right. And now a timeout taken by Carolina before the snap. But, Mike, last Sunday night, we saw a situation where Josh Wallace had an incredible interception. Oh. And one of the reasons it was incredible is because the receiver literally just grabbed him and held on to him. We see there a receiver actually take the helmet off of a defensive back. Why are we at a spot where defensive backs can't even touch anybody, and yet receivers are grabbing and holding, and that seems to be okay?
1: Brian, it's an offensive league. It's an offensive league. I mean, all the rules favor the offense. And I'm not just saying this as a bitter former defensive player. I'm saying it because it's true. All the rules will favor the offense. And again, yes, that now it is up to the referees to make the call. And they clearly don't make as many OPI calls as DPI calls.
0: Ball at the 23-yard line, second down and 10. 10 seconds remaining. Again, no timeouts for the Lions. They trail 16-13. Two receivers left, two right. Goff in the shotgun. Panthers have six defenders back at or near the goal line. Goff gets the snap. He's back to pass. Steps up in the pocket, moving to his right, looking, throws toward the sideline, and it's incomplete. Laporta was in the area. Goff just got rid of that one. And with 5 seconds left, here comes Bates to try to tie it up.
1: And that was a play just to run a play. I mean, if they got a touchdown there, that would have been so bad on the Carolina defense. They were playing prevent or playing for the Hail Mary when it wouldn't really be a Hail Mary.
0: Well, Carolina, they had four players lined up along the goal line, one inside the five and one at the five. So here is Bates. He is hit from 54 and from 43. This one will be from 41, trying to tie the game here late in the first half. Patton to snap, Fox to hold. Snap is good, hold is good, kick is on the way, it is good. Down the middle, Jake Bates' third field goal of the half. That will bring us to halftime, and we are all tied up, 16 apiece. We wondered if we might get a track meet between these two teams. We're on pace for a final score in the 30s, just kind of back and forth throughout this first 30 minutes.
1: It is back and forth, holding teams to field goals instead of touchdowns. So And really, again, we talked about earlier about turnovers to give extra possessions, and we haven't seen that yet.
0: That's the end of the first half in Charlotte with the score, the Lions 16 and the Panthers 16. When we return, Scott Graham rejoins us from our studios with a halftime report. 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
29: From our Westwood One studios, halftime right now in Carolina. We've got ourselves a tie game. Detroit 16, the Carolina Panthers 16. Taking a look at what happened earlier today in the National Football League, we've got three 4-0 teams. Each got there in a different way. Minnesota Vikings won what was actually their ninth consecutive game, dating back to week 14 of last year. They beat the Miami Dolphins today by a score of 15-10. How did they get to 15? Five Will Reichert field goals. Second time this year they've won a game without a touchdown. Miami falls to 0-4 with the loss. San Francisco, they took care of business at home today, trying to hold off the Denver Broncos, who are known for second half comebacks. San Francisco got some insurance from their big tight end late.
30: Purdy's in the shotgun. Here comes pressure. Purdy backpedaling, checks down to Kittle. Kittle gets a block from Brendel. Kittle is breaking free into space. George Kittle is racing. Hufanga on his heels won't get there. Touchdown! 49ers! A breakaway for George Kittle! And a beauty! 56 yards for the score!
31: Who says Kittle doesn't still have the juice? He's got all of it!
29: 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Niners win this one by a score of 24-14. First team to start 4-0 without giving up a sack in more than 20 years. Denver falls to 2-2. Kansas City had to shake off the Raiders today in Las Vegas. Both teams came in at 3-0, and Kansas City was trailing for a good part of this game until their running back cashed in twice in short order.
32: K-9, Walker going off tackle, 20, Anglin, 15, 10, sprints, dives for the far front pylon, touchdown, Kansas City, all of a sudden an onslaught of points and a 21-yard off-tackle run, and the Chiefs have a coveted two-possession second-half lead at 3:02 to go in the game.
29: Mitch Holt is 96.5 The Fan on the Chiefs Radio Network. 30-27 was the final as Kansas City improves to 4-0 on the year. Kirk Cousins threw two more touchdowns and for 365 yards. Raiders lose for the first time this year. New England beat Buffalo in Buffalo today. Drake May turned the ball over two more times, but he got enough done, including three touchdown passes on the day, as New England wins it by a 29-26 score. They're now 2-2. Josh Allen, a passing touchdown and a rushing touchdown in this one, as the Bills lose for the first time in the new Highmark Stadium. Jacksonville will win today in Cincinnati. They beat the Bengals by a score of 22-17. Trevor Lawrence threw for a score in this one, but it was the Jacksonville defense that ended up stopping Joe Burrow late as he tried to bring his team back. Burrow threw for 428 yards and a touchdown in the losing effort. He also ended up throwing two interceptions in the game. Baltimore won without their quarterback late.
4: They built a big early lead at home today against Tennessee by a 24-7 score at halftime, but two plays before halftime, Mar Jackson hurt his ankle, did not come back. Tyler Huntley threw for just 63 yards in the second half, but it was enough. Derrick Henry against his former team, 73 yards and a touchdown. As Baltimore improves to 3-1, Tennessee is now 0-4. Indianapolis took some time to get started today at Tottenham Hotspur Stadium, but they won over the Washington Commanders. 30-13, the final in this ballgame. Jonathan Taylor had 95 yards and two rushing touchdowns. Daniel Jones did not throw for a touchdown, did run for one. Indy now 2-2. Washington is 1-3. Our halftime score, Detroit 16, Carolina 16. This is Westwood One's coverage of the National Football League.
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4: Welcome back to the Sunday Night Football Halftime Show. Tie game in Carolina at the break. Earlier today in Philadelphia looked like business as usual because the Eagles had beaten the Rams four straight times. They had a double-digit lead in the fourth quarter, but L.A. came back, and late in the ballgame, their running back gave them the lead.
13: Uginakua is left. Devontae Adams is right. Two tight ends in formation. Strong left. They run it left. Kyren to the edge of stiff arm. Turns it down the numbers. Stays on his feet. And he's in. Kyren Williams puts it in the paint. And the Rams have their first lead of week four with 70 seconds left in Philadelphia.
4: JB Long, 710 ESPN Los Angeles. It was their last lead. They went it 24-20 today, outgaining Philadelphia in the game 415-172 yards. Saquon Barkley was knocked out of this game in the first quarter for the Eagles. As for the Dallas Cowboys, there was really only one guy they had to focus on to come back in the second half today at NRG Stadium against the Houston Texans.
14: Second down at the Houston 12. Prescott back, throwing, end zone! Lamb! Lamb! Lamb to the post! CeeDee Lamb! Unbelievable! 12-yard touchdown! Dallas has regained the lead!
4: Brad Sham, 105.3 The Fan, the Dallas Cowboys Radio Network. Dallas wins at 34-30. CeeDee Lamb, 17 catches for 189 yards, and that game-winning reception with 40 seconds left. With Dallas and the Eagles at 2-2, guess who's in first place in the East? That's the New York Giants. They hold off Arizona 36-24. Deontay Banks, a 98-yard interception return for a touchdown as time expired in that game. Chicago went to 3-1, knocking off the New York Jets 23-12 today at Soldier Field. Seattle got back on the winning track. They beat the Chargers 30-23. Chargers now 0-4 to start the year. And so is Tampa Bay. Green Bay beats them today at Raymond James Stadium by a final of 17-14. 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

0: 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Well, just like the scoreboard, stats pretty even in the first half. Carolina 202 yards compared to 188 for the Lions. Detroit ran one more play than Carolina, 32-31. Jared Goff was 13-21, 153 yards. Jameson Williams had four catches for 74 yards. Jahmyr Gibbs, 11 carries for 35 yards and a touchdown. Bryce Young, 15-20, 178 yards and a TD. Teteroa McMillan was off the charts. Nine catches, 147 yards and a touchdown. Chuba Hubbard, eight carries, 26 yards and a TD. 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All right, Mike, what do you look for here in the second half?
1: Well, for Detroit's side, you got to look for them to finish drives, three field goals, right? So kudos to the Carolina defense for stopping. And this may come down, Ryan, to first turnover may win, right? There have been no turnovers. I talked about that at the beginning, about an extra a possession for an offense. That could end up being the difference in the game if we get one.
0: 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Well, Carolina won the toss and deferred, so they'll get the ball to start the second half. Something else to file away, I think, Mike. Carolina had that drive right before halftime, kicked the field goal. Looked like they were going to be up three going in. That long pass to Jameson Williams allowed the Lions to steal 3 points at the end of the
1: first
0: half.
1: That's the one thing the Lions had. They had the ability with Williams to stretch the field and then throw underneath routes after he stretches it.
0: Jake Bates with an end-over and kickoff. So he'll be taken by Tyus to the goal line, up to the 5, down to the 10, heads left 15, out to the 20-yard line. And he'll be hit shy of the 25 and driven backwards. And here comes Bryce Young after that stellar first half. And Mike, nothing against Bryce Young, but he was able to make a lot of quick, short throws and get yards after catch that helped this Carolina offense.
1: They really have seen something in that Detroit defense to hit Tet McMillan with the quick passes, you know, in front of the DB and before the linebacker can get out there in coverage.
0: First and 10, Panthers at their own 24. Panthers in the black jerseys, black pants, black helmets, moving from right to left. Lions in the white jerseys, white pants, and silver helmets. Young will line up in the shotgun. Hubbard to his left. Two receivers out to that left side. McMillan is in the slot. Waller goes in motion from right to left. Here's the snap. Fake the handoff. Quick throw. Left side. Caught by McMillan. Takes it out to the sideline. And Teteroa McMillan is knocked out of bounds up near the 30. It'll be a short gain on that toss to McMillan. Gain of 3. DJ Reed with the stop. And that'll bring up second down at about 7.
1: I think Teteroa McMillan talked to the coaches and said, you see what C.D. Lamb did today with 17 catches? I think I can do that as well. He just got his 11th.
0: Call it a gain of 5. Second down and 5. Two receivers out to the right. Young in the shotgun gets the snap. He'll hand it off to Hubbard. Runs toward the right hash. And Chuba Hubbard driving those legs forward, fighting for extra yardage. Got near a first down. He was contacted around the 30-yard line and just kept driving out to about the 33. So that'll leave him a yard shy of the first down. Tyleek Williams, the second-year man out of Ohio State, made the tackle. 3rd and 1 for Carolina.
1: Good job churning your legs by Hubbard, but also that old line to continue to drive as well. He just got right behind him.
0: Hubbard remains in there as the running back. Young will go under center. Offset eye behind Young. Here's the snap, turns, hands it off to the full.

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1: Even an up their record. I mean, they're in that division again. Remember last year there were three teams that were 8-9 and all have losing records again this year so far.
0: First down and 10 from the Carolina 46. Tight ends on either end of the line, receivers left and right. Young under center, Chuba Hubbard the running back. Here's the snap, handoff. Hubbard starts left, bends it back right along the hash marks, crossing the 50 in the Lions territory, close to another first down. They're going to mark him at the 46-yard line. Malcolm Rodriguez with the tackle. It'll officially go as a gain of 8 and bring up second down and 2.
1: Excellent job of the interior O-line of getting to the second level, getting in the linebacker's face so Hubbard had room to run.
0: A lot of options here for Dave Canales and Brad Hidzik, the offensive coordinator. Second down 2 from the Lions 46. Young under center, receivers left and right. Here's the snap. Young back on a play fake. Rolling to his left. Flips his hips. Rush coming, and he throws it down into the ground. Incomplete. Boy, he came out of that break. He had three Lions getting set to hit him. Jack Campbell came through and applied the hit on Young, who threw it right down at the feet of one of his tight ends, and now it'll be 3rd and 2.
1: Smart move getting rid of the ball, though. Without question.
0: Fans getting a look at the replay. I don't think they love that Campbell took him to the ground.
1: They wanted the roughing the passer. He landed on Bryce Young.
0: If they had called that roughing the passer, I don't know what would have happened with you.
1: I think I'd have left.
0: Yeah, there's a decent chance that would have happened. Here we go. Trips to the right. Young gets the shotgun snap. Quick pass right side. That's caught by Mechie out to the sideline. Turns the corner, has the first down. Tight ropes the sideline, and he finally stepped out of bounds at the 37-yard line. Gain of 9 on what looked like it was supposed to be a run, and Bryce Young instead just flipped it out to John Mechie.
1: So when you run a play like this, you need some good blocking, and give it up for Bryson Tremaine. He did some really good blocking that gave the edge to Mechie. Was able to turn the corner.
0: Well, you talked about the size of McMillan earlier. Bryson Tremaine is right in that same category.
1: Yep, 6'4", 212.
0: Young in the shotgun, 1st and 10 from the Lions, 37. Two receivers stack right, single man left. Tremble the tight end, motions from left to right. And now we've got a flag, and there was movement up front.
2: False start. Offense number 77. 5-yard penalty. First down.
1: You know, we mentioned the height of Bryson Tremaine at 6'4", Tet McMillan 6'4". They had two others that are out. Xavier Leggett is 6'3". Jalen Coker, who's inactive tonight with an injury, he's 6'3" as well. And Detroit doesn't have a DB over 6 foot.
0: Penalty was on Fortner, the center. So move it back to the 42, 1st down and 15. Trips left, single man right, shotgun snap. Young back, rush coming. Young throws down the right side and it's incomplete. Penalty flag is down. Hubbard was in the area, as was McMillan. And this penalty is going to go against Detroit.
2: Pass interference. Defense number 21. Spot foul. Automatic first down.
0: That'll go against McCreary, who had a nice play at the end of the first half to swat a pass away, but this time he got called being a little too handsy.
1: And that pass had to come out again because Aiden Hutchinson had a nice spin move and pressure on Young, but all for naught.
0: Ball will move down to the 25-yard line of the Lions. 11 minutes, 20 seconds to go, third quarter, and a 16-16 game. Two receivers stack right, single man left. Young in the shotgun, brings Waller in motion from right to left. Here's the snap. Young back, short roll to his left. Now looks back to his right, throws that side, caught by Trimble. And he is hit immediately by Campbell and dropped to the 22 after a short gain of 3. That'll bring up 2nd down and 7. Tackled by Jack Campbell. Jack Campbell staying home that time as Young made that short roll to his left and tried to throw back, but Campbell didn't buy it.
1: You're seeing some pressure by Aiden Hutchinson in this game. He's the only player in the NFL that had 90 or more snaps at both edges. So he just kind of picks his side.
0: He's lined up to Young's right side this time. 2nd down and 7. Trips left, 2 receivers right. Young gets the snap. 4-man rush. Young looking, throws. That's caught. Darren Waller is spilled with a 1st down inside the 15-yard line and down around the 12. Campbell the tackle, but only after a gain of 10 by the veteran tight end, Darren Waller.
1: Those crossing routes with the tight ends are working fantastic in the middle of the field. And Bryce.

0: Chung has to get rid of the ball because he's starting to get pressure on him by Aiden Hutchinson.
1: First and 10 from the 11. Two receivers right, single man to the left. Here's the snap. Young will hand it off to Dillon off the left side. And Dillon to the 10-yard line, maybe the 9. He is stacked up. Short gain of 1. Skyler Gil Howard, the 6th-rounder out of Texas Tech, makes the stop. And that'll bring up 2nd down and 9 as we tick down inside 10 minutes to go in the third.
0: So we saw Carolina's defense in the first half hold Detroit to 3 field goals. Let's see if the Detroit defense can do the same with Carolina here.
1: Two receivers right, 1 left. Young in the shotgun, Hubbard back in as the running back. 2nd down and 9. Young looks to his right, looks to his left, takes the shotgun snap. He's back to pass. Pressure coming. Fires down the middle. It's caught for a touchdown. Tannerone McMillan with his 2nd of the night. This one from 10 yards out. And the Panthers have a 22-16 lead.
0: Well, a blitz came right up the middle. Ted McMillan had Christian Izian on him, got to his inside. And Izian just put his hands on his hip after the play like, oh, well, nothing I was going to be able to do on that one.
1: The magical night continues for McMillan. 11 catches, 162 yards, 2 touchdowns. And now here is Fitzgerald for the PAT. The snap, the spot, the kick is on the way. And this one is no good.
0: Wow.
1: It's his 2nd miss of the night. He had one earlier off the right upright. This one just pushed wide of the right upright. So Ryan Fitzgerald has missed 2 PATs, and the Panther lead remains 6 with 9:33 to go in the third quarter. Carolina 22, Detroit 16. This is Westwood One's coverage of the National Football League.
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1: 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And Carolina has a 22-16 lead. Here's the kickoff. Another sideways spinning kick headed into the end zone. That'll land in the end zone and bounce through over the back line. That'll be a touchback and bring the ball out to the 35-yard line.
0: Well, I mean, right now, Carolina, 3 touchdowns and 1 field goal. Detroit, 1 touchdown and 3 field goals. Carolina's finishing their drives. Unfortunately, not finishing their extra points.
1: I was just going to say, you just wonder. That's the 2nd extra point they've missed tonight. You wonder in a game like this, and that could turn out to be the difference. 1st down and 10, Lions now at their own 35-yard line. 9:33 to go in the third quarter. Goff lines up under center, gives the single back, two receivers left, one out to the right. Here's the snap, Goff back on a play fake, rolling to his right. Goff looking, throws short, back across his body, caught by Brock Wright, the tight end. He spins his way across the 40, and he's out to about the 43-yard line for a gain of 8. Devin Lloyd made the tackle. That'll bring up 2nd and 2. Wright actually fell down, Mike, coming out of his break, and I think it worked out for him.
0: It really did. It made everybody just back off of him because he was on the ground. He got up. Goff just dumped it to him for 8.
1: 2nd and 2. Wright heads off to the sideline for a play. Two receivers left, one right. Gibbs is the running back. Goff has the snap. He's back. Handed off to Gibbs. Stutters his feet. Runs between the hash marks. Surges across the 45, and he's got a first down out to the 46. That's a gain of 4 for Jahmyr Gibbs. And a first down for the Lions.
0: Both offenses are driving. You're just kind of waiting for the ho-hum middle-of-the-field drive for Detroit to get into Carolina territory. Then can they put it in the end zone, or will they get held to another field goal?
1: First down and 10, Lions at their own 46. Ball sitting in between the hash marks. Goff lines up in the shotgun. He's got Gibbs to his right. Two receivers left. Jameson Williams singled up to the right. Amon-Ra St. Brown in motion from left to right. Here's the snap. And a handoff to Gibbs running left toward the numbers. Breaks a tackle. Gets across the 50. Flags fly. Oh. Gibbs is into Panthers territory to the 48. But this is coming back for a hold.
0: Yeah, a couple of flags came out pretty quickly on that one.
1: Jerry Goff is back to argue the case.
0: I'd be quarterback / lawyer. if I could make a case, sir.
1: Clay Martin said, thanks for your input, Jerry. Why don't you go stand over there while you figure this out.
10: There are 2 fouls on the play, both by the offense. Holding offense number 73. That penalty's declined. Personal foul, unnecessary roughness, leg whip, offense number 89. 15-yard penalty. Replay the down.
1: Boy, that's Brock Wright who called for a leg whip. You don't see the leg whip much anymore.
0: No, he went to try and go low on a chop block and kind of missed it, and his leg swung up in the air and hit Jalen Phillips and basically in the hip.
1: I bet you loved leg whips when you were playing, didn't you?
0: Yeah, I won't get into where I leg whipped and hit a running back one time.
1: Moving back to the 31-yard line. I'm just shocked at this news.
0: It really hurt him.
1: First down and 25. Goff in the shotgun. Two receivers stack right. Single man left. Vaki is in as the running back. Goff waits. He's got the snap. He'll fake the handoff to Vaki. Back to pass with Tom. Going to take a shot. Deep down the field. Tesla is out there inside the 20. And he makes the catch. A leaping, twisting catch by Isaac Tesla. They'll mark him down inside the 15 at the 13-yard line. And now the Lions are going to hustle up to the line of scrimmage. It'll go as a gain of 52. The Lions are trying to go quickly. Officials are holding the snap. Goff trying to push his way past the official to get his hands under center. St. Brown in motion from right to left. Goff takes the snap. He'll hand it off to Gibbs. Gibbs dancing between the hash marks. Spins out of the first tackle. Crosses the 10-yard line. Gets down to about the 8. And that'll go as a gain of about 4 or 5 for Jahmyr Gibbs.
0: You just wonder how you get a little receiver run straight down and get behind. Got behind Caleb Evans and Zachy Wheatley. Both of them, the corner and the safety.
1: Second time we've seen it, Mike, just like Jameson Williams at the end of the first half.
0: And quite honestly, had that pass been more on the money, that would have been a touchdown. It kind of held him up a little bit.
1: 2nd down and 6 from the 8. Slot left, single man right. Goff in the shotgun with Gibbs to his right side. Goff bends toward the line of scrimmage. Sticks his hands out in front of his chest. Gets the snap. He's back to pass. Looks left. Throws left. Incomplete. Sailed it over the head of Gibbs at about the 10-yard line. Panthers did have a couple of defenders out there. And that'll bring up 3rd down and 6 with 6:28 to go here in the third quarter. 22-16, Carolina with the lead.
0: So after giving up that big play, Carolina can redeem themselves here and stop Detroit, hold them to a 4th down and make them make a decision, because they still can get a 1st down at the 2-yard line.
1: Lions in the huddle. They'll head toward the line of scrimmage. They'll send Williams and St. Brown to the right. St. Brown is in the slot. Tesla, single man to the left, just outside the numbers. Laporta flexed off the left end of the line. Here's the snap. Goff back to pass. Goff looking. Throws short over the middle. Batted down. Incomplete. Trying to get it to Laporta around the 5-yard line. It was swatted out of the air. And that will bring out the field goal team. Derek Brown knocked it down.
0: Yeah, he was just trying to throw a little crossing route. But two big old linemen were right in front of him. Derrick Brown got his 6'5 mitts up in the air and knocked it down.
1: Well, since Derrick Brown came into the league 7 years ago, only Cam Hayward has more passes defensed among defensive tackles. So here is Bates for a short field goal. It'll be a 26-yard attempt. Looking for his fourth field goal of the night. Snap spot, kick from Bates is on the way. It is good, right down the middle. And it's a three-point game with 6:21 to go in the third quarter. It's the Panthers 22 and the Lions 19. 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
1: 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Well, tonight is the first Sunday Night Football game for the Panthers since 2016. It's the first one at home since Week 7 of the 2015 campaign. That was nearly 4,000 days ago. The quarterback matchup that night, it was Cam Newton for the Panthers, Sam Bradford for the Eagles. Panthers won the game 27-16. They went on to a 15-1 regular season before falling in Super Bowl 50 to the Broncos by a score of 24-10.
0: I'll give you another fact about that. Sam Bradford, the last pick of that in his draft, where before it was a rookie wage scale. He was the number one pick and got $50 million. And then they said, you know what? We're going to wage scale these rookies.
1: Let's pay the guys that have already proven they're ready to succeed in this league. How about that? Jake Bates will kick it away. Tyus and Moore back deep. End over and kickoff. Moore sliding over to his left, has it to the 4. Up the near side, numbers 10 to the 20, 25. Flag fly all over the place.
0: Oh,
1: there's like four of them on the field. Moore finally goes down shy of the 30, but there's a decent chance this one is coming back.
0: I wonder if a couple of refs just throw a flag because they see others throw the flag. Yeah, I'm going to get in there too.
1: Just getting some shoulder work in, I guess.
0: Yeah.
1: I mean, it's like they all came out at once too. This must have been the most obvious penalty in the history of football.
0: How about it?
1: I mean, it was like simultaneous. Either that or there was four different penalties. In any event, Carolina's going to be backed up after they get all of this sorted out.
10: During the return, we had two fouls on the receiving team. Holding number 48. That penalty's declined. Holding number 81. 10-yard penalty. It's first and 10 for Carolina.
1: Now, do you think somewhere Felipe Franks is saying, wait a minute, Why is mine accepted? That goes on my ledger now.
0: Yeah, I agree.
1: Meanwhile, Thomas Incoum is like, thank God.
0: Hey, now I'm not in the books. My name wasn't even mentioned.
1: So they'll move it back to the 15-yard line, and that's where the Panthers will start first down and 10 with 6:14 to go in the third quarter. Panthers lead by a score of 22-19. Young will walk up under center. Chuba Hubbard is the single back. Tetteroa McMillan, lone wide receiver, split out to the left along the numbers. Young puts his hands under center. Brings a tight end in motion from the right. That's Trimble. Here's the snap. Young back looking left, looking middle. Fires down the middle. It's caught. Darren Waller across the 30-yard line out to the 31. Well, there you go. You've been talking about the tight ends all night, Mike. And Bryce Young that time fires a strike to Darren Waller. Good for about 16 before DJ Reed could make the stop.
0: Yeah, while McMillan's having a night, that's the seventh catch for the tight ends. And I mentioned they had 11 against Cleveland, seven and counting tonight.
1: First down and 10, Carolina. Two tight ends on the right end of the line. Receivers left and right. Hubbard is the single back. Young has the snap. He'll turn, hand it off Hubbard. Starts right, cuts back in towards the hash marks. And he finds a short gain to about the 33. Good for two. Aiden Hutchinson on the stop. And that'll bring up second down and eight. Well, Mike, the Panther is able to hold Detroit out of the end zone again. Big Derrick Brown able to get his hands up there and swat a pass down.
0: Yeah, there's a, I won't say an art form, but when you're an interior rusher and you know you're not going to get to the quarterback, you watch the quarterback's eyes and try and read where he's going to throw and get your paw up and knock it down.
1: Receivers left and right on second down and eight. Here's the snap. Young back on a play fake. Sets his feet. Steps up in the pocket. Throws down the middle. Got a man. Caught by Tremaine at the 50. And down to the Lions 45. Bryce and Tremaine found a little space in that secondary. And Bryce Young, another strike. Good for 22. Izzy and in coverage made the tackle.
0: Now, Bryce Young has had some shorter passes tonight because the players have been open shorter. But again, he leads the NFL in yards per attempt at over 10, leads the NFL with 17 20-plus air yard throws and 9 completions. He has no problem hoisting that ball down the field.
1: First down and 10 from the Lions' 45-yard line. Two receivers left, one right. Young takes the snap, hand off Hubbard, jumps just outside the right hash, and maybe got a half yard on the play. That'll bring up second down and long. Hutchinson on the stop. Yeah, looks like we have an injured lineman, and that's Monroe Freeling. He's the right tackle, the first rounder out of Georgia. He was questionable for the game tonight. He had been in concussion protocol. They announced that he had cleared yesterday, and he was able to start tonight, but stayed down after that play and now slowly getting to his feet.
0: Only allowed 3 sacks this year. As I said, Carolina took him with the 19th pick, and another tackle, Blake Miller, went with the 17th pick for Detroit. So these were two highly regarded tackles who went 2 picks apart.
1: And Freeling limping on his right leg as he walks off.
0: Well, I mean, a lot of times when a run comes up right behind you, it's just, you know, that's what happens to most O linemen. They get their legs fall on them from behind or from the side.
1: 1 yard pickup on that play. Second down and 9. Two receivers left, single man right. Young back in the shotgun with Hubbard to his right. Here's the snap. Blitz coming. Young looks, fires down the middle. Caught by Metchie inside the 30-yard line. And he's knocked down around the 27. Jack Campbell with the tackle. Gain of 18. Another strike from Bryce Young.
0: Bryce Young, again, who came into the game under 60% completion, is really dealing the ball, putting it right on the spot.
1: He is 24 of 30 in the game tonight. He is rapidly approaching a 300-yard game. First down and 10 from the Lions, 27. Young under center, two receivers tight to the line left, single man right. Receiver in motion from right to left. Here's the snap. Young will hand it off. This is Hubbard. Starts left, bends it back between the hash marks. Breaks a tackle, 20, 15, 10. Into the clear 5, and down to the 2. Chuba Hubbard started left, headed back right, ends up picking up 25. And the Panthers on the doorstep, first and goal.
0: Well, we saw Chuba Hubbard earlier in the game with a 15-yard touchdown runoff tackle. This time he takes it right up the gut.
1: Young in the shotgun. Panthers going quick. Tight end motions from right to left. Young now will move Hubbard from his right side to his left. Young gets the snap, holds it out, gives it to Hubbard. Surging straight ahead towards the goal line, leaning. No signal yet. And he is in for the touchdown. A 2-yard touchdown run for Chuba Hubbard. And the Panthers' lead is now 28-19 with 2:47 to go in the third quarter. Second touchdown run of the night for Hubbard. And the Panthers put together another impressive drive.
0: Again, 4 touchdowns and a field goal for Carolina. 1 touchdown and 4 field goals for Detroit.
1: Now can Ryan Fitzgerald make a PAT? He's missed 2 of them to the right, 1 off the upright, 1 wide of the upright. So you know the danger now is hooking one left. Snap, spot, the kick is on the way, and this one is good. And the crowd loves it on their feet as the Carolina lead increases to 10. It's the Panthers 29, the Lions 19 with 2:47 to go in the third quarter. 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
1: 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And now Fitzgerald will kick it away. Kennedy and Sailors waiting around the five-yard line. Fitzgerald with the approach. It's a low knuckler that bounces inside the 20, taken on a hop by Sailors. He runs back across the 20-yard line, angles left, breaks the tackle out to the 25 and to the 26. Well, the Panthers tonight, Mike, punted on their first drive of the game. Since then, they have had five drives, and as you mentioned, four touchdowns, one field goal. That's the difference in this game tonight, their ability to finish drives in the end zone.
0: Huge, to boost up the Carolina defense, they're able to stop Detroit and make them kick field goals. That's been the biggest difference in the game. And Bryce Young's having a monster game.
1: 24-30, 282 yards, and a couple of touchdowns. The Panthers with 351 yards of total offense tonight. Lions will go with two receivers right, one left. Goff under center. They spot the ball at the 25-yard line. Gibbs is the single back. St. Brown in short motion from the right. Here's the snap. Handed off Gibbs running along the right hash. And Gibbs is able to get out to the 28-yard line. It'll be a gain of three. And that'll bring up second down and seven. A host of black jerseys there to stop the forward progress of Jahmyr Gibbs. Don't miss all the NFL excitement next Sunday on CBS and Fox. Check your local listings for games and times in your area. Catch the NFL on CBS and Fox. Second down and seven. Goff in the shotgun with Gibbs to his left. Two receivers, including St. Brown, stacked left. Jameson Williams out wide to the right. Goff in the shotgun stands left foot in front of right. Here's the snap. Goff fakes the handoff. Pressure coming. Rolling to his right. Goff in trouble. He's going to throw it away. Incomplete. Yeah, that'll bring up a third down and seven. Now, Jared Goff has been under pressure quite a bit tonight, Mike. And maybe one of the reasons Amon-Ra St. Brown only has three catches for 37 yards in the game tonight. It's the second straight week he's been kind of quiet.
0: And he was on the left side of the offense, and Jared Goff rolled right, and the only one over there was Jamison Williams, who was running a go route and had no idea Goff was rolling out, and Goff had nowhere to throw the ball, so he just ditched it.
1: Third down and seven. They need the 35 for a first down. Trips left, single man right. Goff in the shotgun with Gibbs to his right. Goff points out with his left hand. Play clock ticks to four. Goff gets the snap. He's back against the five-man rush. He looks. He fires. Right sideline. Williams is there. He's got it. And he's out of bounds with a first down across the 40-yard line. Caleb Evans was in coverage. It'll be a gain of 15 out to the 42.
0: Those routes are so hard to stop. Again, you go 5 yards past the sticks, and then you come back for the ball. You have the defender behind you and walled off. And the throw is right on the money.
1: Yeah, that ball was thrown before Williams was even out of his break. First down and 10 Lions from their own 42. Receivers left and right. Laporte to the tight end. Motions from right to left. Goff under center. Vaki checks in as the running back. Goff takes the snap. Play fake. Sets his feet. Throws down the middle. St. Brown makes the catch. Angles left to the 40. Turns his back and he spins down to the Carolina 39-yard line. The fourth catch of the night for Amon-Ra St. Brown. Again, picking on a Caleb Evans. That one good for 19.
0: And again, this hasn't been Detroit's issue. Moving down the field to this point and even a little further. It's getting the ball in the end zone.
1: First down and 10 from the Carolina 39 on the far side left hash. 1 minute to go, third quarter. Panthers 29, Lions 19. Receivers left and right. Goff under center, two tight ends on the right end of the line. Here's the snap and a handoff to Gibbs. Running left, tries to cut back in toward the hash marks. Doesn't find any room. Is able to fall forward for a yard to the 38. And that'll bring up second down and 9. Tackle made by Pat Jones.
0: Seems to be a blitz time for Carolina. Will they bring something? They haven't gotten home yet as far as a sack on Goff, but they certainly have made him move, something that Goff doesn't like to do.
1: Panthers will change defensive personnel. Lee Hunter checks out. Tira Edwards is back in. Second down and 9. Ball at the Carolina 38. Lions up to the line of scrimmage. Williams single receiver left. St. Brown single man right. Tight ends on either end of the line. Brock Wright motions from right to left. Here's the snap, and they're going to blow it dead.
0: Oh, and they were blitzing.
10: False start. Offense number 76. 5 yard penalty. Second down.
1: That's Blake Miller, the rookie right tackle that we talked about a couple of times tonight. That's the fifth accepted penalty against the Lions.
0: So now, way behind the stick, second down, though, do you blitz or do you play back and let him catch the ball in front of you and make it still third and long?
1: Well, we'll find out the answer when we return end of the third quarter here in Charlotte. With the score, the Panthers 29, the Lions 19. 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
6: 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Rice, touchdown! 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A 38-yard pass plan. Look at there. 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
1: 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Panthers 29, Lions 19. Lions football at the Panthers 43, facing a second down and 14. So if the Lions are going to win, they're going to have to erase a double-digit fourth-quarter deficit.
0: They have to put the ball in the end zone, something they've only done once today. I'm very interested to see if Carolina will blitz on this play or kind of play back because it's second and long.
1: Lions moving from right to left. Goff will align himself in the shotgun. He's got Vaki to his right and Gibbs to his left. Amon-Ra St. Brown is slot right inside of Jamison Williams. Goff sends Vaki in motion out to the right. Here's the snap. Blitz coming. Goff rolling left. Flips his hips. Throws deep down the middle of the field. And Jamison Williams can't make the catch. A leaping attempt. The ball hit him in the hands. And he couldn't hang on. It's the second big drop tonight for Williams.
0: Well, I'll tell you, Goff did a great job of reading that blitz, knowing it was coming from his right. So he did a little half roll to the left to buy himself a little more time. Was still able to square his shoulders. And while it was a little high, that ball was easily catchable. And just dropped.
1: I guarantee you, Jamison Williams will be the first to say he's got to catch that.
0: Absolutely.
1: So now a third down and 14. Two receivers left, two right. Goff in the shotgun. Play clock shows seven. Goff wants the snap. He's got it. He's back to throw. Goff plants his feet, surveys the field, fires down the middle, and that one is incomplete off the hands of St. Brown. That one may be a little bit tougher.
0: Yeah.
1: Throw was behind Amon-Ra St. Brown around the 25-yard line, and that's going to bring out the punt team.
0: Yeah, that throw was a little high and behind there. That would have been a tough one to hang on to. Actually, high and in front.
1: Yeah, I thought it was behind too, but yeah. Looking at the replay, it was out in front of him.
0: Yeah, he was only able to get his fingertips in one hand on that.
1: So Jack Fox will come on to punt. David Moore, the veteran, just up off the practice squad for Carolina, stands at his own 8-yard line.
0: What a big hold for the Carolina defense that was.
1: Oh, once again, kind of that bend but don't break philosophy tonight for Carolina. Man, I think the play clock ran out, which I think the Lions are just trying to give Fox an extra 5 yards, see if Dave Canales declines it. Give him the 5 yards and back it up.
0: Yeah, punt teams look for a little bit more room when they're punting this close, and you're right. A lot of times the opposing coach will decline it.
1: So move it back to the Carolina 48.
0: So they had the defense staying in there. Now they just switched them all out to the true punt return team.
1: And now on 4th and 19. Here's the snap. Fox drops the nose of the football, an end-over-end punt. Moore coming up and to his right, signals for a fair catch. He's got it around his own 14-yard line. And that's where the Panthers will have it with 14:43 to go and a 10-point lead. Carolina 29 and Detroit 19. This is Westwood One's coverage of the National Football League.
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1: 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Panthers 29, Lions 19. Panthers will start this drive at their own 14-yard line. Monroe Freeling, the right tackle, out for the game with a knee injury. Stone Forsythe has taken over. Young under center with receivers left and right has the snap. He'll hand it off to Hubbard. Running right, cuts it back left, across the 15, out to the 20, finds a lane 25, out to the 30, 35, far sideline 40, and finally out of bounds up at the 45. There is a penalty flag on the play. It was thrown on the near side, but it looks like it's against the Lions.
0: Offsides against the Lions. This play's going to stand.
10: Offside. Defense number 50. Lined up in the neutral zone. Penalty's decline. First down.
1: So a great run by Chuba Hubbard. It was designed to go to the right. He cut it back to the left. They end up giving him progress out to the 46 for a gain of 32.
0: Skylar Gill-Howard, the interior lineman, lined up offside. It's the second time Detroit's done that tonight.
1: First down and 10, Carolina. Receivers left and right. Young goes under center. Here's the snap. Back on a play fake. Young is rolling to his right. Looking down the field. He can run. He will tuck it down, and he runs and is knocked out of bounds on the near sideline. May have actually lost a little bit on that play. Christian Izian ran him out. That'll bring up second down and long. That last run for Chuba Hubbard gives him 100 yards rushing in the game. 15 carries, 100 yards, and a couple of touchdowns for Hubbard.
0: Boy, for Bryce Young, I mean, he has dispelled a couple of things tonight. He came in with a little over 59% completion. He's sitting at 24 of 30 right now. Certainly improved upon that.
1: Second down, 11. Panthers at their own 45. Mechie in motion from left to right, sprints back to the left. Here's the snap. They'll hand it off. Hubbard runs along the right hash across the 50, down to the 45, to the 44. And he is finally body slammed down there by Jack Campbell, but only after a gain of 12 yards and a first down for Carolina.
0: Boy, they have got the running game going both outside and between the tackles. Again, Detroit 22nd in the league, giving up just under 120 yards a game.
1: With that run, Chuba Hubbard just moved past Christian McCaffrey on the Panthers' all-time rushing list. Hubbard is now third in franchise history. Two receivers left, single man right. Young under center, handed off to A.J. Dillon, runs into the back of his own man, and then is stacked up by a host of white jerseys at the line of scrimmage. No gain, second and 10 coming up. Disasters can happen at any moment. Make a plan, stay informed, and be prepared. 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
0: And while they're running it well now, another note on Bryce Young, I mentioned his completion percentage. He also has the third highest off-target throws this year. Only Jameis Winston and Jordan Love had more, but he has been nowhere near off target tonight.
1: Slot left, single man right. Young back in the shotgun on second and 10. Here's the snap. Play fake to Dillon. Throw over the middle. Caught by McMillan. He's hit and dragged down almost immediately. Forward progress takes him down to the 35-yard line, though. That's a gain of about 8.5 yards. Chuck Clark with the tackle. It'll be third and short. Tetterola McMillan with catch number 12 in the ballgame.
0: The middle of the field has been absolute gold to Carolina tonight.
1: Tetterola McMillan tonight, he is the second receiver in Panthers history to have 10 or more catches, 150 or more yards, and two or more touchdowns in a game. The only other one to do it was Steve Smith back in 2005. Third and a yard, they'll hand it off to Dillon, who slips in the backfield and gets taken down. He ran left, tried to cut it back right, and slipped, and Tyler Lacy was there. He brings him down for a loss of two. Now the Panthers have a fourth down and about three, and it's decision time for Dave Canales.
0: I don't think it's a decision. They're in no man's land here. They can't punt this, I don't think, anyway, and they're not going to. They didn't even think about it. Now, will they just try and draw them off sides?
1: Fourth down and three. Young in the shotgun, Dillon to his right. Two receivers to the left, McMillan single man to the right. Play clock is at 4. Fans rise to their feet, and Dave Canales will take a timeout with 11 minutes and 14 seconds remaining in the game. Panthers leading 29-19. And this is a big moment coming up. Ryan Radke, Mike Golic here in the Granger broadcast booth. 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So you like the decision here to go for it on fourth down, if in fact they do go for it?
12: I think I do. You know, your defense has been playing pretty well. You've been bending, not breaking. I know you'd give the ball up at, you know, obviously great field position for Detroit, who needs two scores. They need a field goal and a touchdown just to tie the game. But this would be a great chance for Carolina to keep the ball and burn more clock.
1: Fourth down and 3. Two receivers left and right. Young is in the shotgun. He's got Chuba Hubbard to his right side. They need the 34 for a first down. Shotgun snap. Young back. He's looking. Throws across the middle. Caught. That's Darren Waller, and that's a first down. Inside the 30 to the 28. Another strike thrown by Young. Jalen Mills with the tackle, and the Panthers convert on fourth down again.
12: Yeah, Jalen Mills, Darren Waller, 6'6". Jalen Mills, 6 foot. I mean, Bryce Young, again, on the money, leading his receiver, giving him every chance to make the play.
1: Gain of 9 to the Detroit 28. Slot left, 2 tight ends right, 1st and 10 Panthers. Young in the shotgun with Hubbard to his left. Tremble goes in motion from right to left. Here's the snap. Young back, rolling to his left, looking to the sideline. Now throws to the numbers, and that one is caught at the 20-yard line by Mitchell Evans. That'll be a gain of 8. Young's entire attention seemed to be at the sideline, and then he threw not really back across his body, but back inside to the numbers for an 8-yard gain.
12: Well, what a great call by Brad Idzik. He had Tommy Tremble, the tight end to the left, crack down on the outside rusher and had Bryce Young roll left and had all kinds of room to make a decision.
1: Second down and 2, receivers left and right. Young walks up to the line of scrimmage, puts his hands under center. Hubbard is the single back. Here's the snap. Hand off Hubbard, running right along the hash mark to the 15-yard line and falls forward down to the 14. That's a first down. Chuba Hubbard moves the sticks again. Panthers in the red zone. Clock moving, 9:45 to go. Carolina on the move, up by 10.
12: Starting to see some hands on hips on that Detroit defensive line now. They've been out there a while getting run on. And let's see if Carolina can do what they've been doing most of the night, pay off the drive in the end zone.
1: 6-yard gain for Chuba Hubbard. 1st and 10 from the Lions, 14. Single receiver Tremaine to the right side. 3 tight ends in the game. Hubbard is the running back. Young puts his hands under center, brings Tremaine in short motion, takes the snap, back on a play fake, rolling to his right, being chased by Campbell, and Young's just going to throw it away, incomplete. Threw it in the area of Darren Waller on the right sideline. Nowoski was in coverage, and that'll bring up 2nd down and 10 with 9:12 to go.
12: They can put it in the end zone. They'd be up 3 scores.
1: Yeah, and you'd hate to say that that would do it,
12: yeah,
1: but it would certainly put,
12: yeah,
1: a lot of pressure on the line.
12: Certainly would.
1: Two receivers left, 2 to the right. Young in the shotgun. Hubbard, the running back, is off to his right side. Young gets the snap. He's back to pass. Looks right. Throws right. Incomplete. Trying to find Jasim Reed. Wide receiver just up off the practice squad. He wants a flag that he's not going to get. And that'll bring up 3rd down.
12: So it'll be interesting here now if they take a chance to kind of make a throw to get the first down, or maybe in the end zone, or a safer throw, try and get some yards after the catch, but still end up just with a field goal.
1: Dennis Rakestraw was the man in coverage. Here comes a 3rd down and 10. Trips left, including McMillan. Waller flexes off the line to the right. Hubbard is the running back, off to the right hip of Young. Mechie starts in motion to the right, now back to the left. Shotgun snap, Young back, he's looking. He throws toward the end zone, incomplete. Over the head of Waller, who was double covered. Waller ends up going down in a heap. Fans complain, but no way you're going to get a flag there. And on 4th down, that'll bring out Ryan Fitzgerald. Try to take this from a 10 to a 13-point edge.
12: Yeah, great rush by Aiden Hutchinson on Rasheed Walker. Did a little outside spin move. Hit Bryce right as he was throwing the ball.
1: So this will be a 33-yard attempt for Fitzgerald. Keep in mind, this is right in the neighborhood of where he's had trouble with the extra points tonight. Fitzgerald nods his head that he's ready. Here's the snap, the spot, the kick is on the way, and this one is right down the middle and good. So Fitzgerald connects, and with 8:59 to go, the Carolina Panthers have taken a 32-19 lead. 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

0: 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Now, Bryce Young, 27-36, 307 yards, couple of touchdowns. Tenerola McMillan, 12 catches, 170 yards, and two TDs. Single-game career highs in reception and receiving yards for McMillan. And Chuba Hubbard, 17 carries, 118 yards, and two touchdowns. I don't know what the stats are, but you get a 300-yard passer, a 100-yard rusher, and a 100-yard receiver, you're usually in pretty good shape.
1: I'm going to say that's normally a win. But there's still 9 minutes on the clock with what's normally a pretty potent Detroit offense.
0: Ryan Fitzgerald will kick it away. Kennedy and Sailors wait back at the 5-yard line. Kind of a knuckleball kick that bounces outside the 10. Kennedy grabs it with one hand up to the 15, to the 20. And he spins his way close to the 25-yard line. And here comes Jared Goff in that offense. Goff is 17 of 30 for 251 yards tonight, Mike. It's not like he's been bad, but again, you've talked about it so much. Carolina has been able to find the end zone where Detroit has settled for field goals.
1: And listen, Goff's the only quarterback who's had two or more touchdowns in all three games and no interceptions. He's got no interceptions in this game, but no touchdown passes either.
0: Well, the Lions are in that spot now where maybe perfect is too strong a word, but they got to be really, really good. Trips left, Goff in the shotgun, Gibbs off to his right. First and 10 Lions at their own 24-yard line, moving right to left with 8:54 to go. Here's the snap, Goff is back to pass. Goff looking, throws deep down the middle of the field. Wide open man, Laporta. He's got it at the 40, up to the 45, and he's near midfield. Boy, Sam Laporta just found a hole,
1: yeah.
0: And Goff puts it on him up to the 49-yard line. It's a gain of 25. Lions will go quickly now, two receivers left and right. Goff stands back in the shotgun, takes the snap, he's back to pass, bouncing in the pocket, throws short over the middle, caught by Gibbs, tries a spin move, can't lose his defender, he's wrapped up and dropped inside the Carolina 45 at the 43-yard line, that's good for 8. Devin Lloyd with the tackle, that'll bring up 2nd and 2, and there's an injured Carolina defender, that's Jalen Phillips. And it looks like Phillips is pointing towards his left hamstring as the training staff comes out to have a look.
1: Carolina, four-man rush on those two plays. They've been blitzing a lot tonight. It'll be interesting to see if they stick with a four-man rush and just back off in coverage.
0: We'll step aside with 8:19 to go. 32-19 Panthers. 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
0: 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A lot of Lions fans made the trip for this game. Seen a lot of them walking around town. the last couple of days, but right now they're hoping their team can pull off a big comeback. Down by 13 with 8:19 to go. Lions have moved the ball down to the Carolina 43-yard line.
1: Yeah, again, this is a potent offense, but they have been held out of the end zone. So let's see if Carolina keeps playing the defense that kept them out of the end zone.
0: Jalen Phillips being checked in. Walked off under his own power, but was limping. Shotgun snap. Goff is back to throw. Bouncing in the pocket. Looks, throws right side. Caught by St. Brown on the numbers at the 35-yard line. And he is spun down. They'll say he gave up a little ground. They'll mark him at the 36. It's a gain of 7. It'll be a 1st and 10 for the Lions, who continue to go up tempo here. Goff in the shotgun, trips left, single man right. Goff gets the snap. He's back. He looks. He fires over the middle. Caught by Laporta. Inside the 30, around the 29-yard line. That'll be a gain of 8. Nick Scott with a tackle. 2nd down and 2. Clock moving. 7:45 to go. Twin receivers left and right. Goff back in the shotgun. Takes the snap. Rush coming. Goff in trouble. Throws right side. It floats, and it's caught by Williams. Jared Goff stood in, took a shot. The ball floated on him, but Williams makes the catch for a gain of 15.
1: Boy, he stood in there very, very tall and took a shot and put it right on the money.
0: From the Carolina 15-yard line, shotgun snap. Goff back to pass. He looks, he throws right side. Got Laporta, can't make the catch. Leaping up, trying to snare it on his fingertips near the right pylon. He was unable to bring it in, and that'll bring up 2nd down and 10. Clock stop, 7:16 to go.
1: So now we get some substitutions on the defensive side, some fresh bodies that have been pass rushing straight plays. They'll take a blow, and this has kind of been the norm all night, just at a faster pace. Right now, Detroit getting to this part of the field and not able to get it in the end zone.
0: 2nd down and 10. Lions will send Williams wide right, St. Brown wide left, two tight ends on the right end of the line. Gibbs goes in motion out of the backfield, outside the numbers on the left. Goff stands by his lonesome in the shotgun, looks out to his left, asking for the snap. It's on the way, blitz coming up the middle. Goff looks, floats one, left side, incomplete. He had St. Brown. Amon-Ra St. Brown had a step on Trayvon Merrig, and Goff just floated it too far. It'll bring up 3rd down and 10.
1: Well, we know what D coordinator Ezra Evero is doing. He's still blitzing. He's still doing what he's been doing all year. He is bringing the house and making Goff get rid of the ball.
0: Boy, but that time, the Lions had what they wanted.
1: Sure did.
0: Man-to-man, St. Brown got by Merrig. That ball just a little too far. 3rd and 10. Two receivers left, one right. Goff gets the snap. He's back. Blitz coming again. Throws, and it's batted down, incomplete. And that will bring up 4th down. Offense staying out there for the Lions. 2nd time tonight we've seen a pass knocked down at the line of scrimmage by Carolina.
1: And that was a blitz again. I think it was Bobby Brown, D lineman, who got it. Got a push, got by his man, and just got his hands up right in the throwing lane.
0: 4th down and 10. Lions need to get to the 5 for a 1st down. Slot right, St. Brown inside of Gibbs. 3 receivers left. Play clock running down to 3. Goff back in the shotgun. Dan Campbell walking down the sideline, and the play clock ran out. Did Campbell call timeout? I don't know that he did.

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1: In the game, it would be another field goal attempt here, but they obviously have to go for it.
0: It is fourth down and 20. And now we've got whistles again.
1: I think Carolina.
2: Timeout by Carolina.
0: So the Panthers will take timeout. 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
1: I'm surprised Carolina isn't lining up like Detroit needs to put like three or four guys right on the five-yard line where the first down marker is, because that's what they have to get.
0: Heck, at this point, maybe they'll just blitz again.
1: Yeah, how about it?
0: Carolina right now with four down linemen. Now they are moving players back.
1: Yeah.
0: Very deep into the secondary. They've got a couple of safeties, not to the five, but to about the 10-yard line.
1: I would be backing up even more.
0: And their linebackers are back deep as well. Fourth down and 20. Three receivers left, two right. Goff in the shotgun, takes the snap, back to throw, looking, throws right side, that's caught. They'll flip it back to Gibbs, running the right sideline, knocked down, well short of the first down, and Carolina takes over. They ran the hook and lateral, threw it to St. Brown, who flipped it back to Gibbs, but the Panthers were all over it. Gibbs taken down at the 12-yard line, a gain of 14 when they needed 20, and with 7:02 to go, the Panthers take over. Carolina football when we return. 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
0: On guard, U.S. Olympians do it, and so does your college-bound neighbor, Jane. 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
1: Well, Ryan, you and I were trying to figure out what the heck they were doing, and we have no idea why Dan Campbell didn't call a timeout when the play clock was running down, so that made it fourth and 50, and then there's movement fourth and 20, and then you try the hook and lateral. I mean, there's no way that was going to work.
0: Yeah, that just seemed like a very odd sequence. Panthers take over at their own 12. First and 10. Here's a handoff. This is Hubbard bending back to the left hash after starting to the right. And he's out to about the 15-yard line. Gain of about three, maybe four on the play. Second down coming up. Excuse me, after Jack Campbell made the stop.
1: Well, let's see if they continue to run the ball or use that short pass.

0: passing game, which has been unbelievably effective today.
1: Right now, the Panthers just watching this clock melt away with a 32-19 lead. 6:34 remaining in the game. Pistol formation. Hubbard is the running back behind Bryce Young. Two receivers stacked to the right, one left. Bryce and Tremaine in motion from right to left. Here's the snap. Young fakes the handoff. Throws, and it's incomplete down at the feet of Teteroa McMillan. Had that been on target, it would have been a first down. McMillan was running right down the numbers, wide open at the 22, but Young maybe getting rid of it too quickly.
0: Yeah.
1: Threw that down at his feet.
0: One of the few bad passes tonight, off-target passes that I talked about that he's had trouble with during the season, off-target passes, but hadn't really tonight. That certainly was one of them.
1: So that'll bring up, excuse me, third down and 7. Hubbard remains in as the running back, lined up to the left of Young. And receivers left and right. Young goes to the hard count, trying to get the Lions to jump. Now with the play clock at 1, here's the snap. Young back, he's looking, throws right sideline, got a man, incomplete, off the hands of Tremaine. There is a penalty flag,
0: yeah.
1: And I think we're going to get our offensive pass interference goal.
0: Yeah, and Bryson Tremaine, he pushed off for the out.
2: Pass interference, offense number 87. Penalties declined, fourth down.
1: So, a 3-and-out, and that'll bring out Sam Martin. With 6 minutes and 14 seconds to go, that's best case scenario for the Lions to get the quick 3-and-out. They'll get the ball back. Still a lot of time left. And because Dan Campbell did not use a timeout last time, they still have all 3 of their timeouts. This is the first punt for Carolina since way back in the first quarter. In fact, the very first drive of the game.
0: See if Detroit goes after it.
1: Martin punting from the 1. Tom Kennedy back to return, standing at his own 35. Here's the snap to the veteran Martin. They did come after him, but he gets it away, and he got hit. Kennedy is going to call for a fair catch and make it around the 32, but there are flags all over the place, and this may be an absolute killer mistake by the Lions.
0: If it's running into the kicker, it will not be a first down. If it's roughing the kicker, it will. Well, that's going to be the decision here.
1: I think that's going to be a roughing. I mean, he went right through his kicking leg and into his plant leg.
0: Yeah, normally if the plant leg gets hit, it's going to be roughing.
1: It looks like the signal to the Carolina sideline is that it's only going to be running into.
0: Only going to be running in, yep.
1: Yeah, they made the motion over to Dave Canales. They held up the 5. It's only a 5-yard penalty. Now the fans are figuring it out, and they're not happy.
2: Running into the kicker, number 53. That penalty's declined. First down.
1: Boy, the Lions dodge a bullet there.
0: Sure do. Yeah, they were coming after it without question.
1: So the Lions will have the ball after a 53-yard punt at their own 33-yard line. Again, 6:07 to go, 3 timeouts. There's still plenty of time here for Detroit.
0: Absolutely, there's time. They need a better sequence in the end of the last drive, that's for sure.
1: Now, we often hear about finishing in football, Mike. That's been the thing for Detroit tonight. They have not been able to finish drives.
0: They have not. I guess the one positive thing you can say out of the last drive is they still saved the timeout and still have 3, as you said.
1: Word from the Carolina sideline, hamstring injury, as we suspected, for Jalen Phillips. His return is questionable. Two receivers right, one left. Goff in the shotgun. He's got Gibbs to his right and Laporta to his left. Here's the snap. Goff back to throw against the 4-man rush. He throws down the right side hash marks. Caught by Jahmyr Gibbs, who turns, covers up the football, lowers his head, and surges out to the 38-yard line. It'll be a gain of 5. That'll bring up 2nd and 5. Clock continues to roll inside 6 minutes to go. Two receivers left, 2 to the right. Goff in the shotgun with Gibbs off to his left hip. Here's the snap. Goff back, looking to his left. Pressure coming. Goff fires left side now, and Teslaw coming back to the ball makes the catch. He tried to roll towards the sideline, but he was touchdown by Will Lee up at the 48-yard line. That'll be good enough for a first down. Gain of about 10 on the play. Twin receivers left and right. Shotgun snap to Goff. Safety blitz coming. It's picked up. Goff double clutches. Throws down the middle. Caught by Tesla at the 40. Angles out to the left, and he bangs his way down to the Carolina 35-yard line. Gain of 17. 5:14 to go. Once again, quickly, the Lions moving down into Carolina territory, officially at the 36. Trips right, single man left. Goff gets the shotgun snap. Back to pass. Four-man rush. Goff looking, throws. Batted down again. The third time that Goff has had a pass batted down. And that'll bring up second and 10. Clock stop, 5:01 to go.
0: So a couple of things. First, you're seeing substitutions on the D-line to get fresh bodies in there. And second, I feel I've seen this picture before. Detroit moving down the field and then trying to get it in the end zone yet again.
1: Derrick Brown swatted that pass down. It's his second PBU of the night. Second down, 10. Ball sitting at the 36 of Carolina. Trips right, including St. Brown. Single man left. Goff takes the shotgun snap. Back to pass. He looks. Fires deep down the middle. Caught by LaPorta. Angles right inside the 20. And Sam LaPorta down around the 15-yard line. They're going to give him progress down to the 15. It's a gain of 21. Clock continues to roll. Caleb Evans the tackle. Lions back in the red zone. Two receivers left and right. Goff stands back in the shotgun. Wants the snap. Has the snap. Back to pass. Goff looking. Now pressured. Rolling out to his right. Throws to the sideline, and it's incomplete. Tesla tried to make a diving catch. That one out of his reach. Clock stop with 4:34 to go. It'll be second down and 10. Panthers lead this game 32-19.
0: So here's the thing. If they can score within the next minute without using their timeouts, they won't have to onside kick it. They'll just kick off because they have three timeouts and try and get the change of possession and decent field position.
1: Second down and 10 from the Panthers 15. Two receivers left, two to the right. Goff back in the shotgun. Gibbs the running back off to his left. Play clock is at 4. Goff gets the snap. Back to pass. Looks, throws, right side numbers. That's caught. And immediately getting down is St. Brown just inside the 10-yard line. That'll set up a third down. Call it a gain of 6. Third down and 4. Bobby Okereke with the tackle. They need to get to the 5 for a first down. Two receivers right. St. Brown inside of Williams. Two receivers to the left. Goff takes the shotgun snap. He's back. He scans the field. He pumps. He throws left side. Incomplete. Well behind the intended receiver, Brock Wright. And now it's fourth down and 4.
0: Here we go again. Let's see if Detroit can keep it at 4th and 4 and not do anything that will make it go backward. But again, Carolina bending and not breaking. We'll see if they can do it yet one more time.
1: Now, the Lions tonight, between 3rd and 4th down, have gone 4 for 12. This is 4th down and 4. Again, they need the 5 for a first down.
0: Will they blitz?
1: Two receivers left, two right. Goff back in the shotgun. Gibbs is off to his left. Here's the snap. Blitz is coming. Goff throws right side. That is caught by LaPorta inside the 5 for a first down. They'll give him progress to the 3. And the Lions keep the drive alive. Gain of 6. Devin Lloyd with the tackle.
0: Boy, he bobbled that just a little bit.
1: First and goal from the 3. Goff in the shotgun. Twin receivers either side. Here's the snap. Back to pass. And they're going to blow it dead. Another penalty against the Lions. A false start.
3: Wow.
2: False start. Offense number 76. 5-yard penalty. First down.
1: Blake Miller again, the right tackle. The 9th accepted penalty against the Lions tonight.
0: Well, they shot themselves in the foot a couple of times.
1: So move it back to the 8-yard line. I guess in the grand scheme of things, it may not be the worst thing in the world. It does give you a little more room.
0: A little more room, and they're still in position if they score a touchdown here to not have to onside kick it.
1: Now St. Brown lines up in the backfield off to the right of Goff. Three receivers left, one out to the right. Goff gets the snap. Back to pass. He looks. He throws back in the end zone. It is caught for the touchdown. Sam LaPorta reaching up above his head, snatched it down about 8 yards deep and hung on going to the ground. A touchdown throw to LaPorta from 8 yards out. And with 3:38 to go, it's now Carolina 32, Detroit 25, and the extra point try coming up from Bates.
0: Well, Goff put that right where his guy could get it. The old 6'3 Sam LaPorta.
1: So here is Bates to make it a six-point game. Snap, spot, kick from Bates is on the way. It is good. 3 minutes and 38 seconds to go here in Charlotte. Panthers 32, Lions 26. Don't go anywhere. 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
1: 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Lions have gotten within six. And as you mentioned, because they scored when they did, no need to onside kick. You can kick this one deep. They have all three of their timeouts. They still have the two-minute warning at their disposal. They're just hoping for another three and out like they got on last drive.
0: And I think Carolina should just run their offense, not just run it to keep the clock running, though you do want Detroit to burn timeouts.
1: Tyus with it from the 8, across the 10 to the 15. Far side numbers 20, 25, 30, up to the 35. And Tyus all the way out to about the 37. So a nice kick return there by Anthony Tyus, who made his season debut last week after being signed from the practice squad. 29-yard return there, and here comes Bryce Young and the Panthers with 3 minutes and 32 seconds showing on the clock. And in some ways now, Mike, the pressure kind of shifts to Carolina.
0: It absolutely does. Absolutely does. You want to burn Detroit's timeouts, but you also need to get first downs.
1: Receivers left and right. Young is under center. Chuba Hubbard is the single back. Here's the snap. Young back, handoff Hubbard, running off the right side. Breaks an ankle tackle in the backfield, bounces off a second, and then falls forward for a yard out to the 37-yard line. And that'll bring up second down and 9, and the Lions will take their first timeout with 3:24 showing on the game clock.
0: And then there's still three more stops. They get two timeouts plus a two-minute warning.
1: Lions secondary has been thinned out. Rock Yassin is out for the rest of the game. He's got a hamstring issue. They're going to put 2 seconds back on the clock. So 3:26 remaining in the game. Now, we saw the Lions there, Michael, really sold out against the run. Is this where, if you're Dave Canales, you go maybe play action pass?
0: I would think so. I would think he is certainly talking to Brad Idzik. And there, you know, Brad Idzik took over the play calling this year from Canales the last couple of years. This certainly will. You got to move the chains. You can't just run the ball.
1: Well, they're not going play action here because they're empty. Three receivers left, two right. Hubbard is in the right slot. Young back in the shotgun. Play clock is at 9. Young gets the snap. He's back to pass. Flags fly. Young throws over the middle. It is caught by McMillan up near midfield. We'll see about the flag. Oh. The Lions think it's going to be a formation penalty.
0: It is. It's on Carolina. Wow.
1: Man, that'll wipe out a diving catch.
2: Offense, number 73, was not on the line of scrimmage. 5-yard penalty. Replay second down.
1: Remember, that's Stone Forsythe, who was in the game for the injured Monroe Freeling.
0: Oh, does that hurt?
1: He was lined up against Aiden Hutchinson, and he was off the line of scrimmage. He may have actually false started as well.
0: Yeah, the tackle's helmet has to be at least on the hip of the center, and it was further back.
1: So move it back to the 32-yard line. Second down and 14. Slot left, single man right. Young in the shotgun takes the snap. He's back to pass. Young looking under pressure, rolling out to his right, chased by Hutchinson. Throws, and it's incomplete. Down at the feet of Chuba Hubbard. Rakestraw was in coverage, and now a third and 14 with 3:16 to go. And the Lions still holding two timeouts.
0: Boy, Bryce Young would want that one back. He had a couple of bad throws the last couple of series. Even though he was rolling, that throw should have been better.
1: And the Lions able to get some pressure on him there with just that four-man rush. And again, that's Hutchinson working against Forsythe. Third down, 14. Panthers need the 46 for a first down. Trips left, single man right. Young moves Hubbard over to his left side and up closer to the line of scrimmage. Play clock at three. Here's the snap. Young back, pressured by Hutchinson again. Rolling right, throws to the sideline, and it's caught by McMillan. Tanaroa McMillan makes the catch out of bounds with a first down. McMillan up on his toes, reached out, made the catch, tumbled into the sideline, and held on, a gain of 18.
0: That is an unbelievable catch. He used every bit of his 6'4" frame.
1: Quick snap to Young, throws. That is caught by McMillan, and he falls forward for a couple of yards, down to about the 46, a gain of 4, and it's Rakestraw with the tackle, and a timeout taken by the Lions. Well, Carolina snapped that quickly because they wanted to make sure the Lions couldn't challenge, but right. We saw the replay, Mike. It was a good catch by
0: McMillan. Absolutely. Absolutely. Had the left planted and dragged that right foot. What a great job. Wow.
1: That is just a tremendous play in a clutch situation.
0: Yeah, it almost worked out perfectly for Detroit, getting the ball back with plenty of time to go. Now, 3:04 to go. They have one timeout left and the two-minute warning.
1: Second down and 6 from the Lions' 46-yard line. Tanaroa McMillan now with 14 catches for 192 yards and a couple of touchdowns. He is nearing the Panthers' single-game record for receiving yards. Steve Smith had 201 back in 2005 in a game against Minnesota. Slot left, two tight ends right. Young in the shotgun, he'll motion Waller from right to left. Young gets the snap, he'll hand it off. This is Hubbard running off the right side, and he is dragged down from behind. One of those big bodies in there was able to pull him down. Looked like it was Tyleek Williams. And now the Lions will spend their final time out with the Panthers facing a third down and 6.
0: Well, that's a big play here. If Carolina can get a first down, all that's left to stop the clock for Detroit is a two-minute warning. But if not, if it stays inbounds and they don't make it, well, that'll be a decision depending on how close they are. Do you go for it and try and ice the game? That would be really risky.
1: I'm sure Dave Canales is hoping he doesn't have to make that decision. He would just rather see his team pick up a first down here and run some more time off.
0: But you also take a chance if you throw the ball here, incomplete, stopping the clock.
1: Tanaroa McMillan is matched up wide on the right side, man-to-man against McCreary. Young in the shotgun takes the snap. He's back to pass. He looks right. He looks left. He's rolling left, chased by Hutchinson. Steps up, cuts back right, and an ankle tackle brings him down at around the 45-yard line. Boy, what a play there with Hutchinson chasing. DJ Wanham was able to trip up Bryce Young from behind after just a gain of 1. The clock will continue to move down to 2:37, 2:36 to go. But, Mike, for just a minute there, it looked like Bryce Young might have had room to run for a first down.
0: I thought he was going to break free. That may be the best ankle tackle of this game.
1: Fourth down and 6. The punt team is coming out. The play clock right now is at 9. I mean, you might see the Panthers do what the Lions did a second ago.
0: Let it run out. Yeah.
1: Lions are changing personnel now, and the play clock is going to run out.
2: Delay a game. Offense number 6. 5-yard penalty. Fourth down.
1: So back it up 5 yards. Sam Martin's job here is try to kill this ball inside the 10-yard line and make it as hard as possible on Jared Goff and the Lions.
0: Absolutely. He needs one of his best punts here to make Detroit have to go a long, long way.
1: Here's the other thing, Mike. If you're Tom Kennedy, you want to catch this punt. You do not want this ball to land and roll where they could run it down to the 2-minute warning. Now, they actually put some time back on the clock. It's at 2:12 now. Martin standing about his own 35, has a perfect snap, drops the nose of the football, high end over end kick, Kennedy moving to his right, signals fair catch, he's got it. At about the 11-yard line, maybe the 12, with 2:06 to go, Lions are out of timeouts, they need a touchdown, they trail by 6 points. 32-26 Carolina.
0: Well, this is only something you work on every single week in the offseason and during the season.
1: Boy, you think right now, Mike, those 2 extra points missed by Carolina. Lions with a touchdown and an extra point could win it. You make those 2 extra points, they would need a touchdown and a 2-point conversion, just a tie. Goff in the shotgun, trips left, single man right. Here's the snap. Goff back, looks right, throws right side, caught by St. Brown, turns out toward the sideline, trying to get out of bounds and can't do it. That'll take us down to the 2-minute warning anyway. We'll see where they give him forward progress. It looks like they're going to mark him at the 16-yard line. So that'll be just a short gain of 3, and it'll bring up 2nd down and 7 after the 2-minute stoppage.
0: So, always interesting on the defensive side. You know what they now say about prevent defense? It prevents you from winning. We've seen a defense, a Carolina defense, that has blitzed, that have gotten pressure on Jared Goff. Do they continue to do that? Or while they're backed up, do you just have a 4-man rush and let them give them underneath routes, keep the clock running? Though 2 minutes for Jared Goff is a long time.
1: Carolina has downgraded Jalen Phillips to out, so that takes away one of their pass rushers.
0: And Carolina doesn't have any sacks. They've certainly gotten some pressure on Goff, but they have no sacks.
1: 2nd down and 7 for the Lions. We saw in that last drive, Mike, the Lions were able to eliminate some of those mistakes we saw earlier. No drop passes. They were able to make the catches they had to make. I mean, they're in that situation again. Jamison Williams has dropped a couple of passes tonight from Goff. 2nd down and 7. Ball is at the 16-yard line. Trips left, single man right. Gibbs, the running back, is off to the right of Jared Goff. The veteran quarterback bends toward the line of scrimmage. Hands in front of his chest. He's got the shotgun snap. He's back to throw against the 4-man rush. He has time. He double clutches. Steps up and down he goes. Goff is sacked at the 10-yard line. He had time but couldn't pull the trigger. The Panthers get the sack. Now they're claiming they have the ball. Taking a long time to get all this unpiled. The clock is running. We're down to 1:38 to go. Goff in the shotgun now on 3rd and long, 3rd and 13. Here's the snap. He's back to pass. He looks. He throws down the right side. Incomplete. Way over the head of LaPorta. And it all comes down to one play. 4th down and 13.
0: And the first sack they get on a 4-man rush. Wow, that was a timely sack. And here's your ball game.
1: Princely Uman Mielen got credit for that sack. It's his 3rd of the year. And now it comes down to this for the Lions. They need the 23 for a first down. Anything less, and Carolina's going to win it. 2 receivers left, single man to the right. LaPorta, the tight end, motions from left to right. Goff in the shotgun. He's got the snap. Goff is back to pass. Steps up in the pocket. He looks. He throws over the middle. That's caught by Tesla, but he's tackled shy of the line again. He's taken down at the 22. That's a yard short, and the Panthers will take over. Isaac Tesla made the catch, but he was tackled 1 yard short. And with 1:22 to go, the Panthers have the ball and now can kneel it out.
0: Excellent defense. They had 2 defenders at the sticks, so they knew anything in front of them, they just had to come up and make the tackle, and that was going to stop them from getting the first down, and that's exactly what happened.
1: Now the Panthers sideline exchanging high fives. We talked about it right off the top tonight for a Carolina team that has been beat up. This is a nice win for them. It wasn't one of those must-win type games. We're way too early for that. But this is a nice win for Carolina as Bryce Young takes a knee. He'll have to do it one more time to make this one official.
0: And listen, while the talk is certainly going to be Bryce Young and Tetteroa McMillan without question, this defense, bending and not breaking, holding Detroit to field goals and not touchdowns, the difference in the game.
1: No doubt about it. Panthers now will sit and let this clock melt down. And Bryce Young will take a knee one more time. The Panthers on their way to a home victory here. Young watching that clock closely. Staring right at it now as he puts his hands under center. Takes the snap, backs up a couple big steps and drops to his knee. And that will ensure that that is the final snap of the game. The Carolina Panthers with a home win. They will even their record at 2-2. The Lions with the loss fall to 2-2. The final score tonight, Carolina 32 and Detroit 26. And for the Carolina Panthers, who had not had a Sunday night home game since 2015, the more than 70,000 that showed up tonight on their feet and celebrating this victory. Nice win for Carolina, Dave Canales.
0: It's a great win, a great team win as well. Again, the defense not breaking and the offense running the ball very well tonight. But, wow, that Bryce Young and Tetteroa McMillan combo. And then the tight ends, again, all three tight ends, the three tight ends who caught the ball. Another 11 reception night for the tight ends.
1: Tetteroa McMillan, 14 catches for 192 yards and a couple of touchdowns. Chuba Hubbard with a 100-yard game, 20 carries, 122 yards. He found the end zone twice. And Bryce Young, 29 of 41, 329 yards and two touchdowns. It is the fifth career 300-yard game for Bryce Young. Just the second time he has won when throwing for 300 yards. And the Panthers and their fans can celebrate here as Carolina, after a frustrating loss last week in Cleveland against the Browns, rebound tonight. And they get a home win beating the Detroit Lions by a score of 32-26. Meanwhile, for the Lions, a tough road loss. We'll talk more about that in a little bit. But let's go down to the field where Panthers tight end Darren Waller joins us. Darren, we were just talking about so many great numbers on the offensive side of the ball, but your defense made some great plays here tonight. Tell us about this win from your perspective. What got it done for you ultimately?
11: Yeah, he's cutting in and out.
1: Well, we got some technical difficulties. We'll try to get that fixed down on the field. Darren, you got us?
11: I'm here.
1: Hey, Darren, we were just talking about so many great offensive performances tonight, but your defense stepped up as well. Here. Tell us what made the difference for you guys tonight.
11: I'm not hearing anything.
1: Yeah, so we're having some technical difficulties. Darren can't hear us down on the field. A veteran that's been around, he's been on so many different teams.
0: Yeah.
1: He knows what it takes to win games like this, Mike.
0: Yeah, again, this was a true team win tonight. Obviously, they didn't clean up making the extra points. That certainly almost cost them had Detroit gone down and scored. But a big win for them. And you're right, it wasn't a must win because this is a division, let's be honest, the NFC South, where a losing record won the division last year. But a really, really nice win Sunday night game at home.
1: All right, let's try this one more time. Let's go downstairs. Darren, can you hear us?
11: Yep, I can hear you.
1: Excellent. Hey, tell us about this win tonight, Darren. Really just a complete team effort. It seemed like all these guys stepped up and contributed.
11: Yeah, just a very balanced offensive attack. Give credit to the Lions. They played really hard, and they've had a lot of injuries on defense, so they're short-handed a little bit. But, I think we executed everything that we needed to do. A lot of guys stepped up, like you said, and I think it's a great offensive system to be a part of when everybody can feed and everybody can eat. It's just so much fun.
0: Well, people will look at Tet McMillan's 14 receptions. Your tight end group last week against Cleveland had 11 receptions, and your tight end group tonight had 11 receptions as well. Talk about how that tight end position has worked into this offense.
11: Credit to the room that we have. I mean, from the day I got here, I saw the high standard that they had of learning their responsibilities and just being on top of everything in the run game and the pass game. I think we have such a versatile group. We had a lot of success with the 13 personnel early on in the game, and Mitch, Tommy, even Felipe on special teams, even Tavion, it's like we got such a good group. Everybody can do so many different things. It just helps offense be better.
0: What was Dave Canales' message to you guys before? It's the first Sunday night game here in a long time. What was his message before the game?
11: It's just, you know, saying like if you can't get excited for opportunities like this, under the lights, everybody's watching, the stadium's blacked out, everybody in the city is here, and just

0: berserk. Like, it's hard to, if you don't love football in this situation, man, you just got to go out there, have fun, trust the preparation you put in during the week, and play free. And I think a lot of guys did that for us tonight.
1: Darren Waller, a pleasure to visit with you. Thanks for hanging in there with us. We'll see you down the road.
0: Yes, sir. Appreciate you guys.
1: Darren Waller, tight end for the Carolina Panthers tonight. 3 catches, 36 yards, and a Panthers win. They beat the Detroit Lions 32-26. Both teams now with 2-2. 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
4: Welcome to the Sunday Night Football postgame show. Scott Graham from our Westwood One studios following Detroit and Carolina tonight at Bank of America Stadium in Charlotte. Lions coming in trying to run their record to 3-1 on the year. 31 points in each of their first three games on the season, but a defense in the bottom two in yards, passing yards allowed, and points per game allowed. It gave Carolina some hope that they were going to even their record at 2-2 on the first Sunday night game in about a decade being played at Bank of America Stadium. This one started out, and we saw a theme that established early on. The Detroit Lions could move the ball, but once they got into the red zone or near the red zone, Carolina Panthers defense held. First score of the game was a Jake Bates 54-yard field goal on the first possession of the game for Detroit. They wouldn't score again until early in the second. Panthers, however, would. On an 8-play, 72-yard drive, Chuba Hubbard paid it off with a 15-yard run late in the first quarter to make it a 7-3 ball game. Bates hit again from 43 yards out at the 12:37 mark of the second to make it a 7-6 ball game, but Carolina came right back again, and this was, once again, a theme from the early part of this game. Tedrow McMillan had himself a night, and he had a lot of it in the first half. A 9-play, 75-yard drive, and just before the midway point of the second, an opportunity for Carolina to stretch their lead.
1: Second down of 10 from the Lions, 32. Young in the shotgun, three receivers right, two left. Now Young puts his hands down the side of his helmet, walks toward the line of scrimmage, falls back into the gun. Play clock shows four. Here's the snap. Young back. He looks. He throws deep down the right side for McMillan. He's got it. Touchdown, Carolina. A perfect throw from Bryce Young. Drops it in the bucket to Tedaroa McMillan. A 32-yard touchdown. And the Panthers' lead is 13-6.
4: That came at the 8:08 mark of the second quarter. The extra point, however, from Fitzgerald was no good. That was also the beginning of a theme that we would see in this ballgame. As it turned out, this was the beginning of the back and forth we all expected to see late in that first half. Because Detroit got the football back and marched 68 yards in 11 plays. Took almost 6 minutes off the clock, but just north of the two-minute warning, Jahmyr Gibbs got the equalizer.
1: Goff puts his hands under center, takes the snap, he'll hand it off. This is Gibbs off the left side, ducks his shoulder, powering forward to the goal line, and he is in. Touchdown, Lions. A 1 yard touchdown run for Jahmyr Gibbs. It's his fifth of the year, and the Lions have crept within one with 2:14 to go in the first half. Carolina 13, Detroit 12, and the Lions have a chance to tie on the PAT by Bates.
4: And Bates hit that extra point at the 2:14 mark, but we weren't done scoring for the first half. Remember what I said about the seesaw? We were really seeing it now. Carolina got into field goal range, and Fitzgerald hit from 47 yards out, which is 28 seconds left to go in the half. So it was probably going to be a three-point game at halftime, right? Nope. Jameson Williams caught a 49-yard pass from Jared Goff, and that got his team into field goal range. Bates hit on the final play of the first half, from 41 yards out, and we were tied at 16. Carolina reestablished itself, though, to begin the second half with the opening drive, an 11-play, 76-yard march that took almost 5.5 minutes off the clock. It was time for the Wrangler highlight of the game.
1: Two receivers right, one left. Young in the shotgun, Hubbard back in as the running back. Second down and 9. Young looks to his right, looks to his left, takes the shotgun snap. He's back to pass. Pressure coming. Fires down the middle. It's caught for a touchdown. Tannaroa McMillan with his second of the night. This one from 10 yards out. And the Panthers have a 22-16 lead.
4: 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Introducing Wrangler Tough Light Jeans, the cowboy cuts you know and love. 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In this case, the extra point, once again, was no good from Fitzgerald. So, the door was left open for the Detroit Lions. They took the opportunity after an extended drive, once again getting turned away at the doorstep, settled for a 26-yard field goal to cut the margin to 3 at 22-19. However, Carolina was back out extending it again next time they got the ball. And this was a quicker drive. 7 plays, 85 yards. And guy who had himself a big night running the football paid it off.
1: Tight end motions from right to left. Young now will move Hubbard from his right side to his left. Young gets the snap, holds it out, gives it to Hubbard, surging straight ahead towards the goal line, leaning, no signal yet. And he is in for the touchdown. A 2-yard touchdown run for Chuba Hubbard. And the Panthers' lead is now 28-19 with 2:47 to go in the third quarter. Second touchdown run of the night for Hubbard. And the Panthers put together another impressive drive.
4: Fitzgerald hit this extra point, so it was a 10-point game with just 2:47 left to go in the third. There were opportunities that were there for the Detroit Lions. Make no mistake about it in this game. Fitzgerald hit another field goal, make it 32-19. That came with just under 9 minutes left to go, but you still had only a 13-point game because of the two missed extra points. Detroit put together a 9-play, 74-yard drive. They got down inside the red zone, but a penalty knocked them back, and they went for it on fourth down from the Carolina 25-yard line and got turned away. Had they kicked a field goal in that spot? Who knows? But instead, they were turned away. They got it back again quickly, though, and Detroit's offense was firing at this point on all cylinders, maybe for the first time all night. Put together a 10-play, 67-yard drive, and inside the 10-yard line, Jared Goff went looking for his big tight end.
1: Now St. Brown lines up in the backfield, off to the right of Goff. Three receivers left, one out to the right. Goff gets the snap, back to pass. He looks, he throws back in the end zone. It is caught for the touchdown. Sam Laporta reaching up above his head, snatched it down about 8 yards deep and hung on going to the ground. A touchdown throw to Laporta from 8 yards out. And with 3:38 to go, it's now Carolina 32, Detroit 25, and the extra point try coming up from Bates.
4: Bates hit the extra point. The best description you could have for that pass is Jared Goff kind of feathered that ball in there, and Laporta, Ryan described, went up high, pulled it in. Detroit was still very much in this game with 3:38 left to go. Carolina, when they got the ball back, didn't look like they were going to do much. Tannaroa McMillan made an incredible catch on the sideline to keep the drive alive, but they had to give the ball back to the Detroit Lions. So, Lions had an opportunity still. Now, remember, down by just 6 points, they had a chance from their own 13-yard line to try to get a drive going and try in the closing moments to see if they could mount one that would get them into scoring range. They wouldn't get there thanks to the Carolina defense.
1: Two receivers left, single man to the right. Laporta, the tight end, motions from left to right. Goff in the shotgun. He's got the snap. Goff is back to pass. Steps up in the pocket. He looks. He throws over the middle. That's caught by Tesla, but he's tackled shy of the line again. He's taken down at the 22. That's a yard short, and the Panthers will take over. Isaac Tesla made the catch, but he was tackled 1 yard short. And with 1:22 to go, the Panthers have the ball and now can kneel it out.
4: That's exactly what they did on their way to a 32-26 win. Carolina defense coming up huge tonight in big spots, including that final drive, not even allowing the Lions to get a first down. Big night for Tannaroa McMillan. Big night for Chuba Hubbard. Big night for the folks in Carolina. They're now 2-2, so are the Detroit Lions. When we return, we're going to head back to the field for some final thoughts. This is Westwood One's coverage of the National Football League.
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4: 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I'm Scott Graham. You're listening to Sunday Night Football. Our final score tonight in Carolina, the Panthers 32, the Detroit Lions 26. More on tonight's matchup. Let's head back out to Bank of America Stadium. Rejoin the guys who called the action, Ryan Ratke and Mike Golick. Guys?
1: All right, Scott, thanks very much. You know, Mike, in this day and age where cameras are always in the locker room, you can almost already hear the message from both of these head coaches. For Dave Canales in Carolina, I'm sure it's along the lines of, we have enough in this locker room. All the injuries are, we have enough to win games, and we proved it tonight. For Dan Campbell, I'm sure it's going to be not good enough.
11: Yeah, well, for Dan Campbell, it's going to be finish. Right? I mean, this offense just couldn't finish, couldn't put the ball in the end zone. And for Dave Canales, he's going to talk about what a great team effort tonight was for the Carolina Panthers.
1: 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Bryce Young, 29 of 41, 329 yards, and a couple of touchdowns. Young is just the second quarterback in Carolina Panthers history to throw for 250 yards and a touchdown in six straight games. He joins your former teammate Steve Berline, who did it back in 1999. Chuba Hubbard, 20 carries, 122 yards, and a couple of touchdowns. Hubbard moves past Christian McCaffrey on the Panthers' all-time rushing list. He is now third. And for Teteroa McMillan, just a monster game. 14 catches, 192 yards, and a couple of touchdowns. He joins Steve Smith as the only Panthers receivers to have 10 or more catches, 150 or more yards, and multiple touchdowns in a game. He finished just 9 yards shy of Steve Smith's Panthers record for a single game. That trio was just incredible tonight, Mike, and I know Scott talked about it a moment ago. That catch by Teteroa McMillan on third down, third and long on the sideline, dragging his toes, unbelievable.
11: Yeah, and you're right about the rushing offense. I mean, Carolina, they're averaging under 100 yards a game running the ball, and Chuba Hubbard goes for 122.
1: 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Before we do anything else, let's pause 10 seconds for station identification. 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

0: On the other side of the stat ledger, Jared Goff, 32 of 52, 412 yards and a touchdown tonight in the loss. Jameson Williams had six catches for 102 yards. Amon-Ra St. Brown finished with eight catches for 75 yards. I think one of the key stats, though, for Carolina tonight, Mike, you look at Jahmyr Gibbs, 15 carries, 46 yards and a touchdown, averaged 3.1 yards per carry, four catches, 31 yards. They just did not allow him to become the big factor he's been for this Lions team.
1: No, averaging 27 touches a game, got nowhere really
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0: Westwood One Sports presents Linnell Willingham.
1: Yes, indeedy. As we continue to roll throughout the program here on Westwood One Sports Night. Youngest in charge of Linnell Willingham getting you up to 3 a.m. Eastern Time. A lot more to get to. Feels like the show's just getting kicked off, man. Sunday Night Football just wrapped. The Lions falling on the road to Bryce Young and the Carolina Panthers. Really strong performance from Bryce Young, continuing to silence some of his haters. Me, I was one of his haters. He was pretty good once again tonight. 29 of 41, 329 and two touchdowns. Anybody, though, that's trying to make him like he's some sort of MVP candidate or anything of that nature, you're tripping. It was the Lions, honestly. If you're just joining us, like I mentioned, Lions big-time losers, 26-32 to the Carolina Panthers. And all night long, it felt like this Panthers offense was able to do whatever they wanted. I said it to start the show, I'll reiterate it here again. If you're a Lions fan, you should be calling for the job of your defensive coordinator, Kelvin Shepard. There is no way that in a game where you don't have Jalen Coker, right, and you don't have Xavier Leggett, how the hell do you let Teteroa McMillan go for 14 catches, 192 yards, and two touchdowns? Bryce Young had 29 completions tonight, 14 of them went to T-Mac. He's the only dude that you got to worry about. Double team him. I thought it was a terrible, terrible defensive game plan by Kelvin Shepard and company. You can say what you want about Bill Belichick, but one thing Belichick's going to do, by hook or by crook through hella high water, he is going to make you play with your dominant hand tied behind your back. Right? Bill Belichick is going to take away your biggest offensive strength. I don't care what iteration of the Patriots we're talking about. That's just what he knew how to do. And it may seem like something that's so simple, but clearly it's not, because it isn't routinely replicated throughout the National Football League. If you're Kelvin Shepard, knowing the injury report tonight, I'm telling you, I'm not leaving T-Mac anywhere by himself. If T-Mac got to go take a deuce, I'm with him while he's wiping his ass. They should not have left him alone here tonight, man. And it's frustrating to see, because outside of the Bryce Young to Teteroa McMillan connection, the pass game was pretty mediocre for the Carolina Panthers tonight. It was. Now, the biggest reason they were able to have success tonight, it all started on the ground with what they were able to get from Chuba Hubbard. 20 carries, 122 yards, not one, but two touchdowns on the night. They just totally took this Lions defensive front to town, man. And now now the Detroit Lions, after coming into this one a game over 500, fall back to 500, and they're on the road again next week against the Arizona Cardinals. So, not a good spot to be in right now if you're the Detroit Lions. We all know it, though. I feel the same way about Detroit as I feel about San Francisco. The undefeated Niners? Yes, the undefeated Niners. They're two flawed football teams that will be in the conversation and in the playoff hunt, playoff picture all year long. But when they make it to the playoffs and when they play big boy opponents, you're going to see that they're painfully average. That's my TED Talk. But no, like, we'll see if I'm right or not. And when it comes to, like, keeping receipts here in the early portion of the NFL season, I've been right more than I've been wrong here to this point. In terms of my biggest takeaways, and you can begin to line up on the phones with your biggest takeaways from week number four of the NFL season at 310-840-4910. I got two. My two biggest takeaways from today. My first one, man, I got to give credit where credit is due. You got to show me, baby. Despite their loss today, the Las Vegas Raiders are for real. Despite their loss today, not only are the Las Vegas Raiders for real, they're one of the biggest threats in the AFC to the Kansas City Chiefs. And here is why. If you watched that game today, the thing that stood out the most about Vegas was their effort defensively. And some of you are probably going to say, what the hell do you mean, Linnell? They gave up 30 points. Well, if you were watching this football game, late in the fourth quarter, there was a Kansas City touchdown drive. Four plays, 65 yards. It's where they hit the deep shot to Tyquan Thornton. And by the way, this was the craziest thing I've ever seen on a football field, what I saw today with Tyquan Thornton. Anybody that was watching this Chiefs game, if you're not really familiar with adrenaline and how adrenaline works, everyone has adrenaline in them. But I feel like unless you play sports, it's hard to get that adrenaline rush, right? Tyquan Thornton today catches a deep shot from Pat Mahomes, and his ankle is turned the opposite direction. He doesn't realize it until he tries to stand on it. It was the craziest thing ever, man. It was nuts watching it. It was like, dog, he was so geeked up for making that big time play, which led to the Chiefs scoring a touchdown. He was so geeked up to make that big time play that bro tried to stand up on his foot that was like this. If you're watching on the YouTube stream, you see what I'm doing here, like this. I mean, it was awful. Think about broken fibulas, broken ankles, dislocated ankles. They all look nasty, whatever your body part is going the way that it ain't supposed to, America. But, man, today I really learned I ain't had that type of adrenaline. Maybe I didn't have adrenaline because I got cracked. I tell the story all the time about how I tore my ACL on senior night. I tried to crack back somebody. My ACL tearing felt like a seatbelt coming undone. It hurt immediately. I knew right away that I was screwed. It's no way that Tyquan Thornton got up and tried to stand on whatever the hell his ankle was doing. I was totally taken aback by that. But here's why I give major credit and kudos to this Las Vegas Raiders defense. Yes, the scoreboard is going to tell you they gave up 30 points. But after that Tyquan Thornton deep shot that led to a touchdown, on the ensuing kickoff, the kick returner for the Las Vegas Raiders fumbles the football. And Kansas City takes over at the Vegas 22-yard line. Very next play, guess who? Kenneth Walker. Touchdown. And that's really all she wrote as far as the football game is concerned. Now, obviously, the Raiders, they go on and go on this immaculate touchdown drive to get the football back. And they made this thing a fight. And they took it all the way down to the final whistle, man. They battled their asses off. But, man, this Raiders defense, as we bring it around town, this Raiders defense to me, man, like, they showed me something today. They held Kansas City's offense, as far as I'm concerned, to just 23 points. Because I don't count that last touchdown. And then Pat Mahomes was held to a 50% completion percentage today, guys. How crazy that is? They held him to a 50% completion percentage. And if you watch this game, right, one thing that was very apparent every time that the CBS broadcast panned to the Kansas City sideline in the first half, it was almost like if you've ever really fell below expectation, if you've ever been in a situation where, let's just say, your wife or something asks you to go out and do the simplest of things, right? Let's just say every Thursday you go out and you get your wife turtles, you get her a card, you get her flowers. That's what keeps the spice and the romance in your relationship. Imagine the look on your face if you went to the store and there were no flowers there and there were no turtles. You'd be in a panic. You'd be looking side to side trying to figure out what it is and what it ain't. That was the look of Pat Mahomes, Andy Reid, Travis Kelce, all parties involved when it comes to the Kansas City Chiefs offense. That was the look

season is the Las Vegas Raiders. Despite losing today, they're a force to be reckoned with in the AFC. They are 1,010% for real. Here's why I say they won, right? Here's how I say, here's why I say the Raiders won this football game. No, they didn't win it in terms of the win-loss column. But man, I said it earlier in the show if you were tapped in. Las Vegas is a very unique place to have a pro sports team, especially a pro football team. Vegas is a vacation destination, guys. So you got to earn the respect of your fan base if you're a member of this Raiders football team. You got to give them reason to come out, or else every home game is going to be a road game for you, because every fan base across the country is going to make it their business to buy tickets and show up to the Raiders game. Because who doesn't want to spend time in Las Vegas? But what the Raiders showed is they're worth the price of admission. They're worth every damn penny that Raiders fans have spent on them this season. They're legit. That 3-0 that they got off to wasn't BS. They showed it here this afternoon, man. They're a legitimate NFL outfit and a legit contender within the landscape of the AFC. They take after the personality of their head coach. They take after the personality of their head coach. And, you know, there are a couple of teams in the NFL. The best teams in the NFL do normally, right? Talk about taking after the personality of your coach. When it comes to these Raiders, they're tough, they're gritty, they're fearless, and most importantly, they don't know any better. That's the way that I would describe Clint Kubiak. He doesn't know any better. What do I mean by that? He didn't have a whole bunch of experience as a play caller before he was elevated to this position of being an NFL head coach. So Clint Kubiak is here off of vibes right now. I'm not trying to discredit what he's done, but those vibes are very strong. Yes, he is a super sharp offensive mind, for sure, amongst the best in the NFL. But one thing that you have to have the ability to do as a head coach is reach every guy on that roster, 1 through 53. And I think from a personality standpoint, whether it's him being loose with the guys, whether it's him holding the guys to a super high standard that maybe they don't even think is achievable, he's got their respect. That's how I would put it. He 1,000% has the respect of this football team. And I think when your pass rush is as good as the Raiders is, you're going to have a shot against anybody all year long. They can flat out get home rushing four. And if you watch number 17 today, N'Kobe Dean playing linebacker for the Las Vegas Raiders, playing at an all-pro level right now. Playing at an all-pro level. Look, some of you can't even name the starting corner duo right now for the Las Vegas Raiders. But that secondary, that back end, playing out of their mind right now. The special piece about this Raiders group and why I say Clint Kubiak deserves a ton of credit, it feels like everybody on that football team right now is playing above their ability. That is a testament to, one, the offseason program that Coach Kubiak has put this group through, and then, two, the confidence that he has instilled in them as a group. You can be a X's and O's wizard all you want, right? You can be the smartest man in the room, but if you cannot relate to people, if you cannot manage people, right, you're never going to have success in any leadership position, whether that's the NFL, working at the Geek Squad at Best Buy, or being the damn lead principal for your county, right? Like, it just is what it is. You have to display leadership skills. And I think, as fun as the Raiders have been to this point, and as much credit as Kirk Cousins is going to get for playing at a borderline MVP level to this point, I think all of the credit, most of the credit, should go to Clint Kubiak. He has totally changed the vibes around that organization and has them feeling and believing that they're a legit, formidable group and contender in the AFC. I think that they are. I mentioned the personality of one Clint Kubiak. It was on display all throughout this football game. There was a play where Kirk Cousins just didn't let the football rip. I mean, Clint Kubiak looked like me when someone takes the last piece of chicken at the damn buffet. I'm about to burst into tears damn near, throwing a temper tantrum on the sideline. Didn't throw his headset off because I

0: think it was like tangled around his arm in a weird way, so he couldn't get it off. But you saw him turn red. You saw him curse. And it was all to himself, confined, because he didn't want to let people hear him going crazy. But like that moment right there showed how much he gives a damn. You also saw it at the halftime speech. He caught up with Tracy Wolfson before the half and couldn't help himself, man, wearing his emotions on his sleeve, talking to CBS about what's going to happen in the second half.
1: 17 rush yards in that first half. How
2: not
1: important?
2: Good enough. Not good enough. Got to be better. But you know what? We're winning. We're going to win the game.
1: Appreciate it.
0: We'll win the game. They didn't win the game. But damn it, I appreciate the effort. Anybody that is still questioning the legitimacy of the Las Vegas Raiders, go watch what happened today. 310-840-4910 is the number. I want your biggest takeaways from week four of the National Football League season. I'm kicking us off here. My biggest takeaway, the Las Vegas Raiders are a force to be reckoned with within the AFC. And right now, if you had to inject me with truth serum, I would tell you that the Las Vegas Raiders are the biggest threat to the Kansas City Chiefs. That's over the Ravens. That's over the Bills. I'm drinking the Raider Kool-Aid, baby. Raiders! 310-840-4910. Give me your top takeaways from today in the National Football League. Bruce is in Los Angeles kicking us off. Bruce, what's up, man?
3: Hey, Linnell, how you doing? Happy NFL Sunday, week four.
0: Happy Sunday, man. This was another damn good one, Bruce, is how I would put it, man. If we get, if the rest of the weeks are like this, we're in for a damn good year.
3: It is a damn good year. I agree with you, Linnell. Listen, you know, Linnell, all through the summer, July and August, all the pundits were saying that the Cleveland Browns were going to be a terrible team this year. They're 3-1. They have a better record than teams like the Rams, Dallas, Green Bay, Tampa Bay, Houston, Chargers, and New England, all teams that were predicted to be way ahead of them. But there was one pundit or expert, I don't know, whatever you want to call him. I think his initial had an L. His first initial was L. And he said Cleveland was going to be good this year. So I give credit to that guy because he's the guy who said it. And look, I don't know how good their whole season is going to be, but at this point, even what they've accomplished so far with quality wins over Pittsburgh, Carolina, and Tampa Bay, and much better play out of Deshaun Watson, that guy might have been onto something. The guy with the initial starts
0: with an L. He might have been, Bruce. Give me your biggest takeaway here real quick before we let you run.
3: Okay. The Buffalo Bills, Josh Allen, I think most people would agree, is probably the most talented football player on the planet. A lot of people feel that way, but he's just so mistake prone. I mean, he was down by 3 points in the fourth quarter with about, 2 or 3 minutes left, going down to set up the game tying field goal, probably. And I think it was third and five, and he needed a first down. He had enough time really, he had timeouts left, and he lets go this crazy pass, about a 40-yard pass from his own 40 that was easily picked off. Game over. They never got the ball back because there was
0: just
3: only
0: a Hail Mary shot. Man, ends up getting picked off by Craig Woodson, and that was all she wrote. Bruce, I appreciate your call as always, man. 310-840-4910. Bruce says his biggest takeaway is Josh Allen and the Bills collapsing at home against the New England Patriots. If you're keeping score at home, it's the second consecutive week that Josh Allen has tried to single-handedly give the football game away. Today, he successfully did so as the Patriots got off the schneid, winning on the road against Buffalo 29-26. 310-840-4910. Is the number here on Westwood One Sports. Not a lot more to get to, including your calls. Give me your top takeaway from week number four of the National Football League. I gave you one of my top takeaways. I'll give you another next here on Westwood One Sports Night.
4: 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Now they march into New Orleans to face Tyler Shuck and the Saints. 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
18: Are you an over-apologizer? A lot of people say, I'm sorry, all day long, for asking a question, for someone else bumping into them, for things that aren't even their fault. Researchers who study this say women tend to do it more, often out of a genuine desire not to be a burden to anyone. But here's the catch. When you apologize for everything, you inadvertently dilute the apologies that really matter. And a constant, reflexive sorry can make you come across as less sure of yourself than you really are. Now, one expert we talked to recommends this. Before the word slips out, pause and ask yourself, did I actually do something that warrants an apology? If the answer is yes, then own it fully. And remember that a real apology is less about the words than the change that follows. If the answer is no, maybe don't say sorry. Find another word instead. I'm Dr. Sanjay Gupta, helping you live a better life.
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1: Get down. 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I just feel like I fulfilled a childhood dream. 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You can get at us on YouTube as well. Just search Westwood One Sports Night. See Knight Rider checking in the YouTube chat saying the Dirty Birds are out tonight. We on Bourbon Street. Y'all should be here. They're getting ready for tomorrow's massive Monday Night Football showdown in the NFC South between the Falcons, who look to have new life after Mike Penix made his season debut last Thursday on Thursday Night Football, taking on the New Orleans Saints. So super duper excited for that. We'll preview Monday Night Football before we get out of here. I'm taking your calls right now, though, at 310-840-4910. Give me your biggest takeaways here from week number four of the National Football League season. My biggest takeaway, as I mentioned, if you're just joining us, the Raiders aren't just some feel-good story. They are a force to be reckoned with and the biggest threat to the Kansas City Chiefs right now in all of the AFC. As big of a threat as the Ravens, a bigger threat than the Bills, a bigger threat than the Patriots, the Broncos. I look at this Raider group, man. They got a pass rush. They got a quarterback that's as confident as all get out. And they have arguably the best weapon in the NFL, non-Justin Jefferson, JSN, Jamar Chase division in Brock Bowers. He has gone Kanye crazy since returning to the lineup. He was big for them today in the loss. I feel like even though they did not win, they laid the foundation for what 2026 is going to be about. If you play defense at that rate and you're able to turn people over the way that they are, you're going to be in every game each and every week. 310-840-4910. Let's go to Mr. Positive wanting to chime in. Out of Michigan. What's going on, Greg? Yeah, Mr. Positive. What's up, Mr. Positive? We got him? Greg? All good. We'll get Greg. Greg, we'll put you on hold here for a second as we're having a little bit of a difficulty with the phones. I'm sure.
2: Testing. Boom, shakalaka. Can you hear me? testing, 1, 2, 3, 4.
1: You're like not a real person, Greg. I swear to God, you're not. I mean that in the most, polite way, too, yeah. Greg. You know, you're my man. Testing, boom, shakalaka. Dead, man. Come on, bro. This is crazy. What you got?
2: You can't be too thrilled.
1: You can't be too thrilled. One, you saw this coming with your Lions. We've been prepping you since the summer, so you should know.
2: But my Bills, I'm devastated. Yeah. I mean, the defense is not there. And oh my God.
1: Can I point something out here just for the show? Ever since we confirmed that his middle name is not Elvis, the Chargers game happened and then today happened. So I don't know what we got to do. Maybe we should just start calling him Elvis again. Start calling him Josh Elvis Allen again. Maybe he'll start playing well.
2: Yes, he better, young man. I mean, I'm working out at where I work out, and I'm getting buffed and muscular and veiny, and all of a sudden I look up at the score, and I'm just, oh, geez. And my workout went, boop. Oh, geez. I just was devastated, my friend.
1: Thanks
2: thanks for taking my call, LW,
1: thanks
2: and everybody.
1: Thanks for chiming in,
2: dream.
1: Man. That's one of a kind, man. 310-840-4910. Look out to Cali, man. Robert. Out in L.A. wanting to check in. Robert, what's up, man?
3: Hey, how are you doing, LL?
1: Doing good, Robert. Doing good. What's up with you, man?
3: I think I'm going to have to pump the brakes there with the Raiders.
1: Really?
3: I know you guys are. Yeah, I'm pumping the brakes.
1: Who are you rooting for, Robert?
3: Who am I rooting for?
4: Who do you root for during the season?
3: The only L.A. team there is, the Los Angeles Rams.
4: The Chargers? Okay.
3: Yeah.
4: What you got?
3: Well, I mean, I saw the game. Okay, it started early on with the Jaguars. My wife likes the Jaguars, and then I'm watching my Rams game on my mobile device, and I'm cheering on T-Law and watching Matthew go through them. And I got to say that I'm a little frustrated by what I saw offensively by the Rams today. And but getting to that Raiders game towards the end when they were driving and they had no timeouts left, and there was a pass completion at the 50, or so we thought.
4: Yeah.
3: the refs kind of helped things out.
4: The refs were horrible all day today. Yeah. We're going to get to them here in a second. But
3: yeah, please, because this is one of those instances where I think they get caught up in the whirlwind of the situation. And they took the ball without even thinking about reviewing the catch. And if I was Andy Reid, I would have said, yo, timeout, wait, whoa, hold on, what happened to...
4: You're talking about the Chiefs and Raiders, the Trey Tucker catch that bounces off of the... Now, luckily, Kansas City gets the interception defensively, so it ends up being null and void. But to your point, a gaffe like that, that's a game-changing gaffe, one that's not acceptable, man. We got all this replay assist, and now, then in a moment when you really need it, Robert, it's nowhere to be found, I agree. Officials
3: now,
4: tripping.
3: Let's go back last Monday night.
4: Yeah.
3: And you know the play I'm talking about. The Rams and the Broncos.
4: The pass interference,
3: okay.
4: Yeah.
3: Yes. Okay. Oh, the DPI is
4: the
3: what
4: DPI,
3: it was.
4: Correct.
3: Yeah. And it was a call on the Rams, and it was frustrating because how does a DPI happen when the defender's actually got his eye on the ball? He's going step for step.
4: It was a bad call. It was a bad call. This was a great call. I'm going to let you run because we're up against it here. I appreciate you.
3: Gotcha. I hear you.
4: I think Robert's overarching point, the officiating, that's his biggest takeaway, I'm going to say, that the officiating has been god-awful. We're going to get to the officials coming up here in a second because, boy, were the refs showing their ass on this Sunday. I'm talking about from the Ruta to the Tuta, from 9 a.m. all the way to tonight in the Sunday night football game, man. The refs wanted to be the star of the show still. If there's somebody out there that can, you know, lock in with me on the star of the show still reference, you got a special place in my heart. 310-840-4910 is the number here on Westwood One Sports Night. Let's go to my man Boss out in Long Beach. Wanted to check in. Boss, what's going on, man?
5: Man, I'm in Oakland. First of all, nephew, I'm picking up what you're putting down.
4: Okay, back. Caller from Oakland. Caller from Oakland. Boss, what's up, man?
5: Yeah. I'm from L.A., though, but I had to make sure I say my Raiders. Raiders!
4: Yes, sir. I'm drinking the Kool-Aid even after a loss.
5: Listen, man, that defense held Patrick Mahomes to 10 points in the first half.
4: Come on, man.
5: People seem to forget that, man. That's Patrick Mahomes. They can say what they want. Patrick Mahomes is back. But the word that you was looking for earlier, and I thought about it, was so perfect. They looked perplexed in the first half.
4: Yeah. Yep.
5: On the sideline.
4: Yep.
5: Yeah. I seen Andy reading him, and I had to call back because the other day I told you about my Maybach. Yeah, you know I got that thing, nephew. So if you got RG,
4: we need picture proof.
5: You got RG or something. You talk about nephew.
4: Look. I pick up what you put down. Congrats on your Raiders, even though they lost. I think I don't do moral Absolutely. Victories. I don't do moral victories. I'm the youngest in charge, but I got an old school mentality, boss. But man, I don't know if you agree with what I said. That game today should show Raider fans, hey, this is a team worth investing your money in. Go fill out Allegiant Stadium. Give them the crowd support that they need, because you heard it in there today, boss. I mean, hot damn, brother.
5: Man,
4: like that, I had goosebumps on my arms after one of them touchdown drives.
5: Your take was so good, I had to say to myself, this is the reason why I listen to you, because you know I never called into my life, because I'm too. But for you, I had to stop and say, man, this, no, because the way you put it down, it was so eloquent and so on point, because you cannot say that Kirk Cousins ain't on point. Kirk Cousins is the guy that they gave all that money to. People seem to forget he got $100-something million from Minnesota. They gave him, and then Atlanta gave him a whole bunch of money. So he was worthy, but he wasn't ready. Now we got Kubiak. That's what you said that made the point. Kubiak, we our coach. We got
4: man.
5: Coach for
4: He's got
5: thing.
4: Swagger, dude. And I think you look at all the good teams in the NFL, boss, they take after the personality of their head coach. I'm going to let you run because we got some others to get to. I appreciate you as always, man. 310-840-4910. Can I just do it one more time? there was like, I feel like each week there may be like a new phrase that I stem off of. That's a new word that I've learned from TikTok, stemming. It means like you just do random things and make random noises. I'm learning here in real time. Last week, I couldn't help but every chance I got go, yeah, here we go. This week, in honor of the Raiders almost winning, this is how you know we care about the Raiders here on this program. I care about the Raiders here on this program. No other team in the NFL will get credit for losing the way that the Raiders are tonight. Because everyone that watched this game knows, yeah, they didn't win, but I know that Pat Mahomes, Travis Kelce, Chris Jones, Andy Reid, Vegas has their attention. They put that graphic up at the end showing Pat Mahomes' stat line, 50% completion percentage, but he's 8-0 against the Las Vegas Raiders. I give bold predictions all the time here on this show. That 8-0 record, that perfect record against Vegas, it ends this year. It's my biggest takeaway from week number 4 of the National Football League season. Despite the Raiders losing to Kansas City, they are a legit NFL outfit that cannot be slept on. They're as big of a threat to Kansas City in the AFC as Baltimore is, as Buffalo is. No more sleeping on the Las Vegas Raiders. They woke me up with their performance earlier today against Kansas City. 310-840-4910. Give me your biggest takeaway from week number 4 of the National Football League. Mike out in Hollywood, Florida, want to check in. Mike, what's going on, man?
6: How you doing, man?
4: Doing good.
6: I tell you, I love your show. I love you. I just want to tell you that from the beginning. This was the best time for sports of the year, isn't it? I mean, my goodness. And I'm a Braves fan, and I can't believe they won in L.A. today. They had to win that game.
4: So I'm a politely... I'm going to politely ask, one, I agree with you. Good game earlier. I got to let you go because you didn't come in on task. But we will talk a little bit about what happened today in the NLDS. The Braves with a 3-2 win over the Dodgers to tie that series up at one apiece. 310-840-4910 is the number on the talk and text line. If you want to chime in with your biggest takeaways from week number 4 of the NFL season coming up. In about 40 minutes, 1:20 a.m. Eastern time. You know how we do it here on Westwood One Sports Night. We'll give you our Sunday superlatives. Best win, worst loss, most surprising thing that happened. And I'll tell you the team I'm most concerned with leaving week 4 of the National Football League season. 310-840-4910. Two things that I want to get to coming up on the other side. One, the NFL has a major problem on their hands. And then an NFC team today solidified themselves as the best team in the conference. I'll tell you who next.
7: Kevin Harlan here from Westwood One. Coming up on Monday Night Football from New Orleans, it's the Saints hosting the Falcons. Michael Penix in Atlanta coming off a big road win at Green Bay. Now they march into New Orleans to face Tyler Shuck and the Saints. Join me, Ross Tucker, Jamie Erdahl, and Super Bowl winning coach Doug Peterson. 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

0: roll here on Westwood One Sports Tonight. Youngest in charge, Linnell Willingham, kicking it with you as we get you up to 3 a.m. Eastern Time, recapping the day that was in the National Football League. One more game left to go. That comes up later on tonight. Monday Night Football, Falcons and Saints from New Orleans. Super special game coming up later on tonight. And when you think about the division race right now here in the first month of the season within that NFC South, big time, gotta have it game for both New Orleans and Atlanta. We'll give you a full scale preview of Monday Night Football before we get out of here. Coming up in about 30 minutes, as we do each and every Sunday here on Westwood One Sports Night, we will bring you a fresh installment of Sunday Superlatives. I'll give you my best win from this Sunday, the worst loss from this Sunday, the most surprising thing that happened here on this Sunday. And then I'll tell you the team I'm most concerned with leaving this week of NFL play. But, man, I can't help but think about what happened earlier today within the landscape of the National Football League. I opened up the show saying this. I'll reiterate it here again. It's about surviving this time of year, right? We're getting ready to leave the first weekend in October. I called today Separation Sunday during the week on Westwood One Sports Night. And as I was saying it, there was a little bit of hesitancy in my voice, which is something that's rare, right? Because I was thinking, like, man, it might take a little bit longer than 4 weeks. It may take 6, 7 weeks to figure out what it is and what it ain't with your top teams in the National Football League. I'm going to sound like a broken record. I think the current culture of NFL preseason, the current culture of NFL training camp in the offseason lends itself to bad play in the early portions of the season. And this time of year, it's not about scoring style points. It's about scoring W's. You don't want to be too far out of the race by the time you figure yourself out. Because everybody's figuring themselves out right now. Every team in the National Football League right now has a fatal flaw. Every team. Even the 4-0 Chiefs. Even the 4-0 San Francisco 49ers. Every team in the NFL right now has a fatal flaw. Problem is, or question is rather, can you win during the early portions of the season while figuring out how to mask and alleviate, you know, your big glaring flaw? Some teams are able to weather that storm. Some teams cannot. That's the beauty of the National Football League season. It is what it is. As I mentioned, we'll get you Sunday Superlatives coming up at about 1:20 a.m. Eastern Time. I told you my top takeaway. It was that the Vegas Raiders are a force to be reckoned with in the AFC despite losing. Something else I wanted to get off my chest as well when it comes to the NFC. Man, the Chicago Bears, if they can continue to be as opportunistic as they've been defensively over the past two games, talking about Monday Night Football against Philadelphia and then today against the New York Jets, they will solidify themselves as the best team within the landscape of the NFC. It's all about the defense right now for Chicago. Hell, they could put me under center at quarterback. The bottom line is that run game, that run scheme is the best in the National Football League. Ben Johnson is absolutely in his bag right now. In his bag right now as a play caller, offensive coordinator, head coach, whatever the hell you want to describe him as. He's got this Bears team humming. The turnovers that they've forced here over the past 2 weeks, right? Bears fans are probably thinking it's about damn time. This is how they survived last year. They led the NFL in takeaways, if I'm not mistaken, in 2025. And normally, you know, turnovers is something that kind of varies year to year, right? It just is what it is. You have turnover luck, good turnover luck, you have bad turnover luck. I think right now for Chicago, it's more than just luck. It's the speed that they're playing with on that side of the football. We know what they are offensively. There's not a better offensive mind right now in the NFL than Ben Johnson. I would put him over Kyle Shanahan. I'd put him over Sean McVay. Here is the difference, right? Here is the difference with Ben Johnson compared to Sean McVay and Kyle Shanahan. I think their stuff is predicated off of how quarterback friendly the system is and how the system is power. The system is this, the system is that. I think with Ben Johnson, I don't remember the last time someone's been revered the way that he is for his ability to design the run game. I don't remember the last time somebody's gotten kudos for being an elite run game designer. Everyone wants the hotshot whiz kid that can groom the next quarterback. See, what Ben Johnson has showed you why he's so special, it literally doesn't matter who he's working with at quarterback. And it's why I thought Kyle Shanahan and the Niners were going to buck the trend and give a big middle finger to the entire NFL. What do I mean by that? I think that Niners system is so quarterback friendly that anybody can play in it. So why would you ever spend big-time money and big-time draft capital the way that they did talking about the San Francisco 49ers? Why would you ever do that when the system is the big reason why Brock Purdy looks the way that Brock Purdy looks? I think it's a very similar situation in Chicago with their run game. Yes, Kyle Manungai, who went Kanye crazy today, is a damn good back. Yes, DeAndre Swift, who had a big-time performance today, is a damn good back. But the reason those dudes are able to have the success that they're able to have, right, is because of this run scheme designed by Ben Johnson. I mean, it's mwah, chef's kiss. And the former O-line, D-lineman in me, I love watching the trenches. And while Ben Johnson deserves hella credit, the offensive line deserves just as much credit, man. Moving people, climbing to the second level, doing a good job with the double teams, so on and so forth. It's a fun group to watch, man. And the way that they dominated the Jets today, by the way, there's some numbers to tell the story on just how dominant they were against the New York Jets today. Man, and here's the thing. The Jets have been frisky, right? The Jets have given everybody all they can handle in every game of the season to this point. Not today against this defense. I mean, against this Bears run game. They just didn't allow it, man. It was the Bears taking it to them from snap one of this football game. I'll get you the numbers coming up on the other side. But, man, just pure dominance is the best way that I can describe it, man, when it comes to what the Chicago Bears did today against the New York Jets. I know it's just the Jets, and some of you are going to say, how can they be your best team in the conference after they beat the Jets? It's not the fact that they beat the Jets. They dominated the Jets without their starting quarterback. That matters to me, America. It just does. If we got it ready, I do want to let you hear from the head coach of the Chicago Bears, Ben Johnson. Pretty interesting scenario that happened in this game today for those of you that watched Bears and Jets in its entirety. You had to watch it in its entirety to know what actually happened in this game. Remember what the conversation was all week on Westwood One Sports Night. I told America, man, if it was up to me, if it was my decision, I would start Tyson Bagent over Case Keenum in this football game, man. And the funny thing about it, from the opening play of this game, it was Case Keenum as the starter. He handed the football off to DeAndre Swift, and then insert Tyson Bagent. It was very unique. It was very petty. And I honestly loved it, if I'm being honest. Here's Ben Johnson doing his damnedest to explain, you know, the start of the game today.
1: Got all these memos saying that Tyson was starting before I ever made an announcement, so I want to get Case out there first time. It was like his ceremonial first pitch out there, handing off the torch.
2: You know, he gets credited with the win for that, right? Because he was out there.
1: Good for him. I think the team gets credited for a win.
0: I mean, that's just being a petty king. And I don't know. Think about the top offensive minds. Clint Kubiak. I'm already putting Clint in that category. Damn. Clint, Kevin O'Connell, Kyle Shanahan, Sean McVay, what do they all have in common, America? They got a big ego. Ben Johnson has showed. Balls, he might have the biggest ego of them all. 310-840-4910. We'll take a trip to the Bay Area. I'll tell you why I'm not impressed with the 4-0 Niners next.
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last night, kicking it with you. The way that only we know how, baby, as we get you up to 3 a.m. Eastern time, recapping the day that was in the National Football League. We're already 4 Sundays into this bad boy, baby. And I said it all week on Westwood One Sports Night. This was supposed to be Separation Sunday in the National Football League. What do I mean by that, America? Separation Sunday. I'm not as much of a grown-up as some of you may think. I don't separate my colors and my darks when I wash. I don't have time for that. But what I like to do when we talk about the NFL and we get about a month in, I like to separate the contenders from the pretenders. I thought that we would get that today. And now that the dust is settled on the fourth Sunday of the NFL season, I don't know if we have a lot more answers than what we had last week. You know what I'm saying? It feels like the same questions still remain. And one thing that is going to remain a constant with me, I'll give myself until Halloween. One thing's going to remain constant with me, and I'll give myself till Halloween. It's going to be hard for me, right, to really buy into teams. You're going to hear me popping on certain teams, right? Like, I know, I don't need to see any more data. I know the Kansas City Chiefs are the best team in football. There's really nothing more that I need to see. They got it going on offensively. Kenneth Walker's been an absolute cheat code for that offense. That pass rush is getting busy. R. Mason Thomas, Carl Loftus, Peter Woods, Chris Jones. They got it going on. There are some teams, though, that I'm still trying to get a read on, right? We're going to talk about, you know, a couple of those teams as we roll throughout this 1 a.m. hour. We'll give you Sunday superlatives coming up here in about 20 minutes. But, like, it's some teams that I still don't know what's up with them is the best way that I could put it, right? And in the NFL, in the early portion of the season, when there's not a whole lot of data to use and go off of, you really hang on every little thing that you see, right? Part of why I'm surprised that the New York Jets got mollywopped today, because I'm hanging on every little thing that I see with him. I watched them play the Detroit Lions in a super competitive fashion. I watched them, you know, play teams super tight throughout the course of the year. I watched them, you know, go up against Detroit. I watched them go up against the Packers. We've seen this group be competitive to this point. It's not the same old Jets. So when they got punished today, yeah, I was a little bit surprised. I was. I think the rule of thumb that we all need to follow, and everybody just follow what I say. If you follow what I say, all of your takes will be right. You'll make a lot of money. You follow along and you'll be the judge of that. But know that when it comes to the early portion of the NFL season, and this is me gaining some discernment as a young 28-year-old sports talk host. When I first got into the game, man, after week one, I'm full of takes. I'm popping it on any and everything, giving you concrete statements. As I've learned, right, through my time doing this portion of the season is all about survival. All about survival. And I've said this phrase a couple of different times. If you want to put it on a t-shirt and send it to me, DM me on Twitter. NELL_BTP. When you fall below 500 in the month of October, it begins to get late early. That's what it's about right now. Can you stay afloat? Can you stay a game above 500, a game within 500 or 500 itself? That's what matters. Can you stay afloat until you're able to turn your weaknesses into strengths? It's just the reality of it. There's one team out there in the NFC that everyone thinks is the flavor of the week. Everyone loves them. I don't feel the same way. Remember during the week, the conversation that we had about Denver and San Francisco and how excited I was, you know, to watch that football game. We got to see it today, and watching it, I'll be honest, I was kind of disappointed.
I'm disappointed in the Denver Broncos. They lost 24-20 today at the hands of the San Francisco 49ers. And if you watch this game, you know as well as I do, the Denver Broncos have this problem of, like, they got to get smacked upside the head first before they decide that they want to wake the hell up. Watching this game unfold today, one thing was very clear and obvious. The Broncos got a lot of work to do. And then, two, the Niners are not as good as their 4-0 record suggests. The Niners are not anywhere near as good as their 4-0 record suggests. And here is why. The main Achilles heel that I think is plaguing the Niners is the fact that they don't have a pass rush. They don't have a pass rush. And when you look at their opponents through the first month of the season, the Rams in week one, the Dolphins in week two, the Cardinals in week three, the Broncos this past week. In week one, they had their full pass rush really at their disposal. And since then, it feels like they've struggled to get after the quarterback. Today was the first time they played a real opponent since week one. I don't consider the Dolphins or the Cardinals to be real NFL outfits. Y'all know this. My thing is with San Fran, man, when they play somebody that's not totally inept, I think they have real flaws. I think they're a flawed football team, if we're being frank. I think San Francisco is a super flawed football team whose regular season record, right, it's going to look good. It's going to look great. Be nice and shiny. They'll probably win 11, 12 games because of their schedule. But in the playoffs, right, and when they play stiffer competition, you're going to get the real version of the San Francisco 49ers. And I thought you saw the real version of the Niners for a portion of this football game today. Everyone's hollering, Brock Purdy MVP, Brock Purdy this, Brock Purdy that. The San Francisco 49ers got a Denver Broncos team that was down at starting two corners for a majority of this game, talking about Pat Surtain and Raleigh Moss. Yet, offensively, they weren't routinely walking the football up and down the field. They didn't have their way on that side of the football. They just didn't. Now, the number one thing that helped them today, and it's going to continue to help them throughout the course of the season, they got to stick with it, is their rushing attack. And I'll take it a step further. I don't know why we couldn't figure it out in Washington. Well, we're Washington, so that's why. Dude, Deebo Samuel and Kyle Shanahan are like a sock in the shoe. Peanut butter and jelly. Nutella and chocolate. Well, Nutella and bread, damn it. Man, they do so many things in the red zone to get him favorable matchups. He's their coverage identifier in the red zone in terms of him being the motion man. You could hand it off to him on a jet sweep. You could throw it to him on a tunnel screen. You could direct snap it to him. Deebo Samuel's legit, man. I think he is. I know he is. But I'm in wait-and-see mode when it comes to San Fran. I am in wait-and-see mode when it comes to the San Francisco 49ers. I have to be. And you could say I'm being nitpicky, but, like, San Fran's been in my Super Six-Pack ever since the start of the year, y'all. San Fran has been in my Super Six-Pack ever since the start of the year. So I hold them to higher expectations. I hold them to higher expectations. I do. The efficient, effective merchant says, where's Washington, damn it? You a Niners fan? You tired of me talking about the Niners fan? Talk about Washington. I don't want to talk about Washington. I want to talk about San Francisco. Because this Niners team, I know what tomorrow's going to be. I know what all week's going to be. Boy, did you see the Niners, their first game since the opener against a formidable opponent, and boy, did they look spiffy. My ass, man. My ass. I think the Niners are a good football team, right? Let me not mix that up or misconstrue that at all.

And I made sure I screenshotted this earlier as I was scrolling Twitter so I could bring it to you all, getting the smarter here on What's Up on Sports Tonight. The Broncos in the first half this season, 13 points. That's the fewest in the NFL. They've played four games, guys. This don't even sound real, Denton, if I'm being honest. It's from Sunday Night Football, so I trust the graphic. But in three games, or in four games, rather, the Broncos have scored 13 points in the first half. That's ridiculous. Unsustainable. You cannot get off the slow start after slow start after slow start and think that you're going to be able to punch your way back. They thought they was going to do it today. They had a late Jalen Waddle touchdown that made this game super interesting. But then that boy George Kittle. The fact that George Kittle is coming off of an Achilles tear is absolutely nuts. Can't tell as far as I'm concerned. So if you were watching this game, Denver goes on this 8-play, 70-yard scoring drive that is capped off by a Jalen Waddle touchdown. And if you've watched Broncos football this year, when Jalen Waddle gets going and is a part of the passing game, they look pretty good on that side of the football. The problem is they can't get the running game going and they can't get him going consistently. That's the other problem Denver's having too. If they're not going to be able to run the football, I mean, you might as well pack it up. The season's over for you. You cannot ask Bo Nix to drop back 42 times in a football game. That's not the recipe for success for the Denver Broncos. Now I'm popping it on the Broncos. I didn't mean to. It's supposed to be a Niner segment. But man, I got to keep it 8 more than 92 and call a spade a spade. It's no good what's happening right now in Denver, which is why I'm not taking the 49ers win like it's something big. They beat a team they were supposed to beat. Denver is all out of sorts right now. And I was just giving you the numbers. 13 first half points through 4 weeks. They've been outscored by 30 in the first half. That's the third worst in the NFL. They have one touchdown drive in the first half. That was week one against the Kansas City Chiefs. So if you're looking for signs that things are not going well in Denver with the Broncos, there you go. I'm going to flip it back to their opponent real quick, talking about the San Francisco 49ers. I just continue to believe that that group is a front runner. I think they're a super flawed football team whose regular season record is going to look great because their schedule is continental soft. But once the playoffs come around, and then when they play stiffer competition, the Seattle game within their division, right? The Rams game, when they see them a second time in their division, you're going to see the real version of the San Francisco 49ers. I think they're good. I don't think they're great. They're 4-0. I don't believe they're as good as their record may lead you to believe. No Pat Surtain and, you know, no Riley Moss for most of this second half, yet you were only able to muster up 24 points. I need more. And I know what you all are going to say. We ran the ball 35 times at 4 yards a pop. Have you seen Denver's rush defense this year at times? Did you see what Kenneth Walker did to that group in the open? Come on, baby. Don't act confused. You know what I'm saying? Did you see what Kyron Williams and company did to him last week? They averaged 5 yards a pop. Talk about the Rams. But the Broncos won last week, so it kind of looked good. It's okay. That is okay. You were supposed to run the football well today, San Francisco, so you don't get credit for it. That's what I'm saying. 310-840-4910 is the number here on Westwood One Sports Night. A lot more to get to, including our Sunday superlatives here on Westwood One Sports Night. What we got for you tonight is this: the best win of the day, the worst loss of the day, the most surprising thing that happened today in the landscape of the NFL, and then the team I'm most concerned with as we get ready to leave week number four of the NFL season. You can begin to line up on the phones with that at 310-840-4910. Give me your Sunday superlatives. But as far as the Niners are concerned, man, I'm just not that impressed. 310-840-4910. I see you all checking in via the YouTube chat. Our guy, John Monaco, 59, says, 49ers, Cincy, and Cowboys, most overrated teams of the past 5 years. Cowboys have been overrated even longer. The WVUer says, does that make Kansas City the AFC West favorites? Is Denver a wild card contender? I think the Raiders are better than Denver

0: honestly, like, I think the best two teams in that division are the Raiders and the Chiefs. And if you're just now joining us, I'm head over heels for Vegas right now. Even though they lost, they proved to America that, hey, we're for real. And most importantly, that defense, for them to be able to limit Pat Mahomes the way that they did, hard to argue with it. Hard to argue with it. 310-840-4910 is the number. You can hit us up in the YouTube chat as well. Just search Westwood One Sports tonight. Brian Castro says, how about them Pats? Patriots had a big-time win earlier today. Will they be a part of my Sunday superlatives? The best win of the day. The worst loss of the day. The most surprising thing that happened. And the team that I'm most concerned with leaving week number four. I'll give you all that next here on Westwood One Sports Night.
1: Kevin Harlan here from Westwood One. Coming up on Monday Night Football from New Orleans, it's the Saints hosting the Falcons. Michael Penix in Atlanta coming off a big road win at Green Bay. Now they march into New Orleans to face Tyler Shuck and the Saints. Join me, Ross Tucker, Jamie Erdahl, and Super Bowl winning coach Doug Peterson. 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

0: Party continues, baby. Just getting cooking here on Westwood One Sports Night. Getting you up to 3 a.m. Eastern time. You're tapped in to the youngest in charge, Lynell Willingham, rocking out with you. You can keep the conversation rolling with me on social media. Very, very easy thing to do. It is at NELL_BTP. You can check us out via the YouTube chat as well. Just search Westwood One Sports Night. Troy Allen, 2902. He said, the Raiders need a wide receiver. How far do you think they'll go with Kirk throwing the tight ends? Real quick, Troy Allen on the Raiders. They don't need a wide receiver because they have a wide receiver. Brock Bowers is Clint Kubiak's Jackson Smith and Jigba, America. I don't know if you recognize that or not, but that is what's happening right now out in Sin City. Brock Bowers in his ball that, by the way, I mean, somebody tell Brock Bowers to let it go. He is cooking, Slim. And then when he take that helmet off, then I said, damn.
1: Hey, it comes for all of us. You just got when it's your time, don't run from it. Just let it go.
0: That's the key what D-Day just said, man. Don't run from it. Because look, it's not like he's got some big-ass chromodome. And I think sometimes it's actually better that you probably can answer this better. Is it better to have a big head or a small head when bald?
1: I mean, I guess that depends on the rest of your body. He has a proportionate body, though, to where, like, if he was 5'6 and had a big dome, it looks weird. You look like Megamind. You look doesn't want to look like Megamind. But because he's a big tight end, you just let it go. Just let it go. You're already getting made fun of for your forehead. We know that. Because when it's coming, it's coming. Yeah. Just let it go.
0: It looks bad. He looks good playing, though, man. Brock Bowers has been the pseudo wide receiver one, man, for the Las Vegas Raiders. And I said it earlier in the show. You can say I'm geeked up. You can say I'm gassing it. I think Brock Bowers is up there in the same conversation in terms of best non-quarterbacks with JSN, Jamar Chase, Justin Jefferson. Brock Bowers is him, man. And I know some of you casuals out there might not feel that way. But I think Brock Bowers, clearly the best tight end in football. Not much of a debate. But I don't even want to count him as a tight end because he's a wide receiver. 310-840-4910 is the number. I want you to line up on the phones with your Sunday superlatives. I'll begin to take your calls coming up here momentarily. I'm going to give you my best win of the day, the worst loss of the day, the most surprising thing that happened today in the NFL, and then the team I'm most concerned with leaving week number four of the NFL season. Sunday superlatives. We get it going this way. My best win of the day. My best win of the day. And some folks may say, psh, boy, you late as hell in terms of me getting on the bandwagon of this team. But I got my thumb up like I'm trying to hitch a cab. Jaguars Nation, can I hop on the bandwagon? Can I become a part of the Duval faithful? You guys look good. I thought the Jags today had the most impressive win of anybody in the National Football League, and here is why. Think about what's happened to Cincinnati the last 2 weeks. They came into Cincinnati and pushed the Bengals around all afternoon. 27 carries, 111 yards, and a touchdown on the ground for this Jacksonville running game. Bashaul Tootin, Chris Rodriguez, getting it done, man. An impressive performance from Jacksonville on the ground. And then that defense. Anthony Campanelli, you stand the hell up with your bad self. Holding Joe Burrow in the Bengals to 17 points on the afternoon. It's the stuff of Greek gods. Excellent performance by this Jacksonville defense, including Travis Hunter, by the way, who went Kanye crazy on an interception return. Travis is viral. By the way, let me check the time. It is 1:26 a.m. Eastern time. We get a little raunchy as we ease our way into the final hour of power. All of you sickos out there who was hating on Travis Hunter and his fiance saying that she was going to leave him and this and that. They in the gym together. She got him to cut his hair. He lifting weights. They keep posting the baby but won't show the face. I don't have kids, so I guess I can't relate to this. What is like the big hubbub of like not posting your kid's face? What do people think is going to happen to the baby's face? Like if we see it,
1: It's more so about other people not knowing who your child is, so they don't try and approach the child and be like, oh, hey, Jackson, Jake, or whoever, right? So you don't get your child kidnapped.
0: Well, does Duval County strike you as a place that's out there kidnapping babies?
1: Well, think about it. I mean, the whole internet was against his relationship when they didn't know anything about it. So what are they going to do to the kid if they know who the kid is?
0: That's why we keep Denton Day here. Keeping me level-headed here. That's a smart, astute point. I forgot about the way that they were harassed. Not that I forgot, but I guess I didn't take into account what consequence that could have on the kid. I got to think a little bit more. But no, can I be real? First of all, she's beautiful. Travis is nice as hell. He had a play today that he should be going viral for. Denton, you know what I'm talking about. Off the pick, T. Higgins' ankles still on the turf. On the field in Cincinnati, man. And then Travis did this look back as he did it. It was so cold, boy. It was amazing to watch. The Jags, though, the most impressive victory of the day to me. Holding Joe Burrow in that high-octane offense to just 17 points. And then they made them one-dimensional as well. That was the other thing that really had me feeling like, damn, Scoop's legit. Joe Burrow threw the ball 54 times in this game. I'm going to tell you why a little bit later on. That's not good news for Bengals fans. But, dog, I was pretty impressed with what I saw with Jacksonville today. And like I said to start, some of y'all are probably saying, boy, you late as hell to the party. Why are you just now giving the Jaguars praise? To me, this was their most impressive win of the season. On the road against a desperate Bengals team who had just lost the week prior to Pittsburgh. They're pissed off. They got an attitude. Jacksonville didn't care about none of that. They said, bleep that attitude. We're going to punch you in the mouth anyway. Jacksonville, after their big win today, now 3-1 on the season. They take a trip across the pond. Coming up next weekend, they'll take on the Philadelphia Eagles. And I'd have to imagine that they are early favorites in that one based off how Philadelphia looked today. 310-840-4910 is the number. Giving you Sunday superlatives here on Westwood One Sports Night. I'll hit you up on the phones. You can hit me up, rather, on the phones with your Sunday superlatives as we roll throughout this 1 a.m. hour on the East Coast. I'll give you my best win, which I just did with the Jacksonville Jaguars. I'll give you my worst loss, the most surprising thing that happened, and then the team I'm most concerned with leaving week number 4. My best win, I mentioned, was the Jacksonville Jaguars. I said this with Raiders head coach Clint Kubiak. I feel even stronger about this with head coach Liam Cohen of the Jags. The best teams in this National Football League, they take after the personality of their head coach. Right now, through the first month of the season, the 26 Jags taking after Liam Cohen. Here he was post-game. Turned up, America.
2: Winning ain't easy. And to go on the road, guys, that's a big-time win on the road, man. Big-time win. Doesn't matter how it gets done, the gets done. You guys did a great job in times of crisis, trusting each other, and next man up, man. So many guys were able to step up today and make plays for us. Do we have to clean up, man? Yeah. Absolutely, man. But guess what? Our culture prevailed. Our toughness prevailed. When you look at 111 yards rushing to 23.
0: I love it, man. And look, some of you are going to say, oh, well, no, you're so young and immature. Does cursing really motivate you? You damn right it does. I'll tell you all what type of athlete I was, baby. I wasn't the type of cat that you had to, you know, pat on the back and tell him everything was going to be okay. You had to put your foot up in my ass. If you wanted me to get on the straight and narrow, I needed you to break your foot off of my ass. I needed to be yelled at. I needed you to grab me by the face mask. That's the type of player that I was. I would love to play for a dude like Liam Cohen, man. Would love to.
1: When he says that, America, that does not mean curse on the phones.
0: 310-840-4910. Thank you for giving that disclaimer, because it damn sure feels like we need to. You gave it early, and I almost said, hey, buddy, we're safe. 310-840-4910. As we continue to run through Sunday superlatives here on Westwood One Sports Night, my worst loss of the day, Philadelphia Eagles, come on down. I thought, without a shadow of a doubt, the Eagles' loss today was the worst loss in all of the National Football League on this Sunday. When you think about the circumstances and the context surrounding their loss, when you look at the Philadelphia Eagles and the way that they dominated this football game, for them to lose, man, it was a total shocker. They were up by 10 in the fourth quarter, America, and ended up losing 24-20 at the hands of the Los Angeles Rams. It's been the same problems, though, for Philly. Today, Philadelphia 0-12 on third down, America. Philadelphia today was 0-12 on third down. You combine that with their piss-poor effort on third down on Monday night against Chicago. The last 2 weeks combined, the Philadelphia Eagles are 2-21 on third down. You cannot survive this way. You cannot, you cannot, you cannot. And all you spoiled brat-ass Eagle fans that were in my mentions last week, and you can get in my mentions if you want to. It's at NELL_BTP. You all were popping it in my mentions, talking about, what are you talking about? The Eagles are through. Because I said, look, the Eagles were the team that were at 2-0 I was most concerned about. Then they lost on Monday night to Chicago. Real issues with that group defensively, and you saw it here in this fourth quarter. You did. And here's the crazy part for Philly, right? I know what Eagle fans are going to say. Linnell, we didn't have Lane Johnson, and we didn't have Devontae Smith, and we didn't have Saquon Barkley. No one cares. No one cares. Sorry. It just is what it is. Can I read you all some numbers? I know I've already read you all a bunch of numbers, so for me to ask, what am I doing? Jalen Hurts today. Jalen Hurts today. And I feel bad. No, I don't. 12 of 27 for 93 yards and 2 touchdowns. He was sacked 4 times. Jalen Hurts averaged a whopping 3.4 yards of completion throughout the afternoon today. You damn right I'm panicked, concerned about the Philadelphia Eagles. You have to be. You have to be. Now, being down your number one wide receiver, I hear you. I get how that can be something that's difficult to overcome. I get how that's, you know, something that's hard to deal with. But last time I checked, last time I went on SpoTrack and I looked at the highest paid quarterbacks in football, Jalen Hurts is paid handsomely. Got a hoop. I don't want to hear any excuse about Devontae Smith not being there. I don't want to hear any excuse about Saquon being hurt. You wanted this. You got A.J. Brown shipped out of town. You made your bed, you got to lay in it. Philadelphia Eagles were better defensively today because on Monday night they were used and abused by the Chicago Bears. And I think in that second half, Sean McVay went to a lot more pre-snap motion. And you saw that give Philadelphia fits on Monday night. He gave them fits tonight. Eagles, for damn sure, the worst loss of this Sunday in the National Football League simply because they had the game in a chokehold and then they let it slip away. Didn't score in the second half after putting up 17 points in the second quarter. All year long in the second half, this Philadelphia Eagles offense has totally wet the bed. It's almost like they don't come out of the halftime locker room. It's like you see the greater Philadelphia Boys and Girls Club come out at halftime. Damn it. I mean, it's tough to watch. I mean, seriously, Jalen Hurts to throw for 93 yards, bro. You know how hard it is to throw for just 93 yards in a game? You're being mean, Linnell. You're being overly critical. Nah, man, it is what it is. It is what it is. I see you all hitting us up in the YouTube chat. Continue to do so. Just search Westwood One Sports Night. El Campo hits us up. It says, I was listening to this guy try to downplay my Niners on the radio just to come here and see he's a Washington guy. You're damn right, El Campo. I am a Washington guy through and through. I appreciate you hitting us up, though, champ. Real quick, if you're a Niners fan, I know how I feel about you. I'm not hiding my feelings about the San Francisco 49ers. I'm a pop it with a capital P. The reality is, when the Niners take on, you know, legitimate, beefy teams in the NFC, beefy, formidable teams in the NFC, they're going to look like a team that doesn't belong. That's what I predict to happen. Now, they beat the Rams in week one. The Rams weren't ready. They still don't look ready. And they beat the Broncos today. The only two good teams they've played this year have been Denver and LA. They beat the hell out of the Rams, and then today they did everything they can to try to choke this game away against Denver, and Denver just didn't want to win. Denver didn't want to win. So you can be upset at how I feel about San Fran all you want. The reality is I think they're fraudulent. 310-840-4910. My worst loss of this Sunday in the NFL went to Jalen Hurts and the Philadelphia Eagles. Here was Jalen Hurts post-game doing his best to try to explain what happened today against the L.A. Rams.
3: I think it's less about being even killed and more about doubling down on the work and controlling the things that you can. This is a team that is building and finding its way, and it's obviously a work in progress. I have the utmost confidence in this team. I have the utmost confidence in this group. We just have to remain endured, be persistent, keep committing to one another, keep committing to the work of becoming a better group together.
0: What else is he supposed to say at the podium, man? I don't even really like hearing him talk, but I figured he said something good post-game, so we got to let you hear from him. It's the same old thing for Philadelphia. And I'm not an Eagles fan, so I can't really relate, and I don't feel the vitriol that you all do. I'd be tired of his ass. I would be. Like, he just feels like a tryhard. And he's not trying hard enough on the field. That's the problem when it comes to Jalen Hurts. Now, Eagles fans may say, oh, you're being so disrespectful of Jalen Hurts. I can care less, man. I can care less. And it's not that I'm being disrespectful. You watched the game today. I mean, he was terrible throughout the course of this game, man. They went 0-for-12 on third down. They're 2-for-21 on third down over the last 2 weeks. Just saying. Sunday superlatives here on Westwood One Sports Night. 310-840-4910. I'll take your calls coming up on the other side. Plus, I'll tell you the most surprising thing that happened in week number four. And then the team I'm most concerned about leaving week number four. My thoughts, your calls next.
4: Kevin Harlan here from Westwood One. Coming up on Monday Night Football from New Orleans, it's the Saints hosting the Falcons. 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Now they march into New Orleans to face Tyler Shuck and the Saints. 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
1: 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It wrapped up with Sunday Night Football, Panthers and Lions. We get you a full-scale recap of Sunday Night Football and a preview of Monday Night Football coming up in the final hour of power. So make sure you stick around for that. Bunch of different ways you can consume the product, including our YouTube live stream. Just search Westwood One Sports Night. A couple of new viewers in the YouTube chat right now. Carolina Drew, shocker, says MVP Bryce. We'll talk about Bryce Young and that electric performance from the Carolina Panthers coming up here momentarily. El Campa is back and said, let's talk about how the Rams were supposed to be this powerhouse team. All that hype in the offseason for what? I understand holding this Niner team to a high standard. I don't disagree with that. So we're on the same page now, El Campa. Now you get what I'm saying. The only reason I'm talking about the Niners like this is because I do hold them to high expectations. And every game that the Rams play and look the way that they've looked here in the first month, it doesn't make the Niners look better, right? It makes their win over in Australia look even worse. But like I said, and like I've been saying all show long, it's October the 5th, America. If your team sitting here on October the 5th is not where you want them to be, understand this isn't a time to panic. This isn't a time to burn jerseys. This isn't a time to be disloyal and switch teams. I know how some of y'all get out there. Don't treat your team like you treat your women and your men. But no, man, like this is not the time to jump off of the bandwagon. As I continue to say till I'm blue in the face, everybody's got a pulse right now. As we continue to work our way through the first couple of weeks of October, everyone's got a pulse. It's not about style points right now. Can you stay afloat? Can you be a game within 500? Can you be two games within 500 as we get to Halloween and you finally start to get the oil running through your engine, so to speak? It's going to take some time. See, when these Bamas decide that they don't want to play dudes in the preseason, they don't want to play dudes during training camp, all they want to do is joint practice and act as if that's going to get you ready to play football, this is the result. You get sloppy, poor football in the first month of the season. And most importantly, for analysts and pundits out there that like to talk about this for a living, it's hard to get a gauge on what it is or what it ain't with the top teams in the NFL through the first 4 weeks. The only constant right now that I know, one thing's for certain, two things for sure, I'd say it with my entire chest. The Kansas City Chiefs are the undisputed best team in the National Football League, and Kenneth Walker is the best non-quarterback in football right now. I know that for sure through 4 weeks. 310-840-4910. The most surprising thing that happened in week four was the Houston Texans falling to 0-4. I was absolutely stunned. You can't fake desperation in pro sports. 0-3 at home against the Cowboys? And that's the performance that D'Amico Ryan's Texans put together? And when I say D'Amico Ryan's Texans, I'm talking about that defense. Because say what you want about C.J. Stroud, and I'm tired of the narrative being flipped around the way that it is. C.J. Stroud is far from the biggest problem plaguing the Houston Texans right now. He is far from the biggest problem plaguing the Texans. That defense, which has got top-of-the-market dudes at every level, hasn't played worth a damn to start this year. They just haven't. And, you know, I don't believe this to be true, but you have to imagine, does the money have anything to do with it? Has the bag at all impacted the performance of this Texans defense? Here's the tricky part for Houston. You're going to have to pay C.J. Stroud one way or another. Because the way that he's played to start this year, if you're a real Texans fan and you watch these games, you know he is far from the problem. You know C.J. Stroud is far from the problem in terms of what's plaguing the Houston Texans right now. This is why he bet on himself. This is why he bet on himself. No matter what the Houston Texans record is, right, at season's end, C.J. Stroud's going to get paid. he is. Through the first month of the season, C.J. Stroud, ninth in the NFL in yards, no interceptions. He's only thrown three touchdowns. But, man, you watch him play without a running game, with an offensive line that gets pushed back in his lap more than it should. He was without Nico Collins for the past couple weeks. C.J. Stroud is doing everything that he could do to keep the Texans afloat. The problem is this defense isn't worth a damn right now. The head coach of the Houston Texans, DeMeco Ryans, defensive guy, came to the defense of his offense when talking about why the team lost today.
2: Yeah, today is not a great finish by our team. Defensively, it was not good enough. The offense goes out and plays like they played to give us 30 points defensively. You have to find a way to close that game out. And, you know, it's disappointing that we've been in three games that way, right, where the offense has done a great job and we haven't been able to close it out there in the second half. So we got to look at it all and see what changes we need to make and what we need to fix.
1: 310-840-4910. I'm going to run through some of your calls as you give me your Sunday superlatives. I'll give you the team I'm most concerned with leaving week four, coming up top of the 2 o'clock hour on the East Coast. Show me right out in San Francisco. I'm going to show you right. What's up, man?
3: What's going on, man? How you doing?
1: I'm doing good, brother. Appreciate you chiming in, man.
3: You got a great show, man. I love listening to it, man. You're doing a great job, man. I just wanted to ask you which 4-0 team has been more impressive to you, the Minnesota Vikings or the 49ers?
1: This one's tough, right? I think most folks would say San Francisco because it's been sexier. They've gotten the style points here throughout the first month of the season. I look at what Minnesota is defensively, right? When you look at all the sides of the football in the NFL, right, your special teams unit, your offense, your defense, I think the Vikings have the best unit in the NFL. I think their defense is better than the best offense. I think their defense is better than the best special teams unit. And for that reason, I think they're the best 4-0 team in the NFL. Yes, it looks ugly as hell right now offensively. Today was only the third start of the year for Kyler Murray. And if we're being frank, if you watch this one, and I did in its entirety, he really turned things on late in this football game, hooking up with T.J. Hockenson, hooking up with Jordan Addison. They didn't have Justin Jefferson today. So I was impressed by the way that Kyler finished. I've said it all week on Westwood One Sports Night. Their defense is legit. I think it's going to buy them some time for the offense to get back on track.
3: Got you. Thank you, man. Thank you for letting me know.
1: Yes, indeed. I appreciate the call as always, man. 310-840-4910 is the number here on Westwood One Sports Night. Bringing you Sunday superlatives, man. We just wrapped up the fourth Sunday of the National Football League season. I said it all week on Westwood One Sports Night what this Sunday was about, America. It was about separating the contenders from the pretenders. I dubbed it Separation Sunday around the National Football League. Upon further review, I think we need to do some more reviewing. I still don't know, man, what it is or what it ain't when it comes to the top teams in the National Football League. I do know this, though. One thing I do know, and I've known it really since the offseason, I told you all, the Kansas City Chiefs, the undisputed best team in football. And right now, for my money, Kenneth Walker, the best non-quarterback in all of the NFL. Final hour of power coming up here on Westwood One Sports Night. As we continue to recap week number four of the NFL season, I will give you a Sunday night football recap. We'll give you Monday morning headlines and your Sunday superlatives. All that and a hell of a lot more coming up next here on Westwood One Sports Night. 310-840-4910. 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

0: the only part I know of the song. Westwood One Sports Night. Final hour of power. You heard the big voice guy. Getting you up to 3 a.m. Eastern Time. Youngest in charge. Linnell Willingham here with Denton Day. I got Charlie back in Culver City. Taking your calls, 310-840-4910. I don't like to do the bit where we tell you how long we've been grinding today. Me and my guy Denton Day. I woke up, Denton, full transparency. We had a 9:30 kick for the Commanders. I woke up at 8:50 today. Went to bed last night at like 3:40 because I was just so geeked up for the Sunday morning game after getting off at 11 last night. We're running on fumes right now. Kicking it to you, though, to give you the latest in the National Football League. Denton, what time did you wake up today?
1: I was probably up at like 8:30. I had went to bed a little bit before you, wrapped a serious show at like 1. Probably in bed by like 1:15 or so.
0: My our responsible king here immediately hopping in the bed after a show. I am just incapable of doing it. I try, for those of you out there that are wondering. I do try. I just, my body be saying no.
1: You got to stretch before bed. That's the key. Lowers the heart rate. Nervous system good, then you're good to go. Then you'll be wide and awake for a 9:30 kick.
0: I was going to say, you love stretching, but like that would like undersell the benefits of stretching by just saying it like it's some bit that Denton likes. No, you constantly are bringing up the benefits of stretching. I need to take heed. Will I? We will see sooner rather than later. Sunday superlatives, man. I want to hear from you, man. Your top takeaways from today in the National Football League. I gave you my best win, my worst loss, the most surprising thing that happened. I'll give you the team I'm most concerned with coming up here momentarily, but I do want to hear from you. 310-840-4910. Let's go to John in Tuscaloosa. Wanting to chime in. John, what's up, man? Let's go to Chris in Massachusetts. Chris, what's up, man?
2: Hey, what's up, guys? Dude, crazy day.
0: Crazy day, man. Crazy day.
2: Crazy day, man. I gotta disagree with you, man. I think the Patriots Bills was the best game, man.
0: Okay. I didn't give a best game, I don't think, did I? Well, no, Kansas City and Vegas.
2: Best win.
0: You thought the Patriots win over the Bills was the best win of the day? Josh Allen sucked. Yeah, can I explain? They should have won.
2: It was the best win, though. If you look at it, so
0: you're a Patriots
2: there's no
0: fan,
2: game, right? But you know the storyline leading up this whole week surrounding Drake May. I mean, there's fans talking about his future. You know, if he's even going to be the guy. You know what I mean? People are talking about
0: Jesus Christ every damn week. Stop swearing on the phones, guys. Seriously. You don't give Charlie a heart attack back in Culver City. You're making Denton do extra work. You're going to get me fired. Y'all want me on the streets? That was a very dramatic way to put it. But, like, stop it. Seriously.
1: It's the night crew. We're lawless over here. We're a bunch of outlaws.
0: 310-840-4910. Oh, my goodness. Chris, I rock with you, man. You was giving a good point. Dirty mouth. Clean it up with Orbit. Just tough, man. It's just tough. Let's do this. I want to recap Sunday Night Football because it was a damn good game to wrap up the Sunday that was in the NFL. And it felt like, man, going into this game, both of these two teams needed it. And when you think about Carolina and Detroit, they're two teams that came into tonight with expectations, man. Like, this offseason, when you think about all the money the Panthers spent defensively, bringing in Devin Lloyd, bringing in Jalen Phillips, they have expectations, baby. And, you know, so far, through the early portion of the season, to Carolina's credit, they're staying afloat. Think about what I've been saying all show and really since the start of the NFL season. It's about staying afloat. You're not going to get no style points right now. Not going to say that you don't get them. They don't matter right now, talking about style points, right? It just doesn't matter. You want to get to Halloween in that final week of the month of October being at 500 or a game below 500. You want to be within striking distance. When you think about the current culture of NFL preseason, NFL offseason, the dudes the dudes don't play football to get ready to play football. So what you're seeing in this first month is a pseudo preseason, right? And as a result, the football hasn't been great. And that's okay. We understand that as fans. I just think the mentality's got to switch, right? I'm not going to panic about a team at 2-2 in the first weekend of October, knowing that they got the rest of the month to figure out their issues, if that makes sense, right? There are a couple of teams I'm talking about in particular. Like Philadelphia, right? And I've been pretty forthcoming about how I feel about the Eagles and some of the struggles that I think that they have. But at the end of the day, the Philadelphia Eagles are 2-2 and are within striking distance in the division. All of their goals are still in front of them, right? Same thing for the Dallas Cowboys at 2-2. Has it been pretty? No. Has it been perfect? No. But you're sitting here coming out the first weekend of October, 500, and most importantly, what are they? They're in the fight. That's what's most important right now, being in the fight. So if your team is 500 or even a game, you know, below 500, two games below 500, you're in the fight still. The only teams that I think are just totally dead and stinking are the teams that are 0-4. The only teams that I'm willing to count out. Outside of that, man, everybody's still within the fight. It's about, can you solve your biggest problems by the time we get to Halloween? Because if you don't, it's going to get real, real spooky. 310-840-4910 is the number here on Westwood One Sports Night. Getting you up to 3 a.m. Eastern time. I want to recap Sunday Night Football and double-click on the Carolina Panthers, man. When you think about, you know, how the early portion of the season has gone for this group, all of their goals are very much right in front of them. If you're a Panthers fan, you should be feeling pretty damn good about where you sit right now. Through the first quarter of the season, you're 500. Your quarterback, Bryce Young, continuing to prove that, hey, I am a legitimate franchise guy. Tedrick McMillan turning into one of the best wide receivers in the NFL. Your defense playing good ball. If you're a Panthers fan, a lot to feel good about. You came in tonight playing on Sunday Night Football for the first time in over a decade, and they handled business against Jared Goff in the Detroit Lions. The number one takeaway that I had coming away from this game, though, while I love what Bryce Young and the Panthers did offensively, while that was great, I think the bigger problem lies on the defense of the Detroit Lions, man. Kelvin Shepard, the defensive coordinator of the Detroit Lions, he should be on the first thing smoking out of Detroit tomorrow morning. When they get back to town tonight, and they probably are already back, knowing the way that airfare works, don't even let them come into the facility. Turn his key card off. Kelvin Shepard should be fired after the way that this Lions defense has performed in the first month of the season. And I'll double down on it, take it a step further. It's not just about their performance in the first month. It's what they did tonight. And think about it. We just had a game, right? Tonight was the worst performance of the season. And we just had a game for Detroit where they traveled to Buffalo and gave up 41 damn points. Josh Allen was 20 of 31, threw four touchdowns on the night, ran for another two. Yet this tonight, what you saw on Sunday Night Football, this was the worst defensive performance by Kelvin Shepard's Detroit Lions, and here's why. Say what you want about the great Bill Belichick, hoodie in the heels, as I like to call him, head coach of the University of North Carolina. One thing that Bill Belichick was known for, by hook or by crook, through hell or high water, he would rather bleach his eyeballs. Talk about Bill Belichick. He'd rather bleach his eyeballs than let your best offensive player kick his ass. That's just the mentality that he coached with. So tonight, to watch the Carolina Panthers be down Jalen Coker at the wide receiver spot, be down Xavier Leggett at the wide receiver spot, yet they let Tedrick McMillan go Kanye crazy the way that he did, you should be embarrassed, Kelvin Shepard. Make them play with one hand tied behind their back. That's all they have in the pass game is Tedrick McMillan. No offense, John Metchie, Darren Waller. But like, it is what it is, man.

So happy to be here. Count my blessings. And I love that. Count your blessings. Be happy to be here. You know what I'm saying? Oh, that's great. Brother, I don't want to see you posting no Instagram pictures and your defense is getting toe up like this. Make a fence to do something, brother. Don't let me see it. Is all I'm saying. If I was a Lions fan, and I seen this Joker posting Louis Vuitton down pictures after a loss when his defense gave up 700 yards, I'd be perturbed. I wouldn't be able to stomach it. But that's what happened tonight. Not the 700 yards part, but you pick up what I'm putting down. The Lions defense, for the fourth consecutive weekend, it's not very good. And it's going to be the thing that holds them back ultimately. The other thing that surprised me too tonight, Jahmyr Gibbs is a damn cheat code and clearly one of the best backs in all the National Football League. Their inability to get him going tonight, I thought was fascinating as well. Jahmyr Gibbs, 15 carries, 46 yards on the night. Just simply not good enough. So Detroit's got to pick up the pieces. They moved to 500. In terms of what's next, they got an opportunity to get on the good foot here. Same way I feel about the Niners, I feel about Detroit. I know you Niners fans out there are probably getting all pissy. Look, I can say the same thing about the Lions as I said earlier about the San Francisco 49ers. Still true. I think both of these two teams, talking about San Fran and Detroit, super flawed teams. Right? But I think as a result of their schedule being cupcake soft, their regular season record is going to look good. But if they make it to the playoffs and when they play stiffer competition throughout the course of the year, for Detroit, it's that Chicago game. It's that Minnesota game. For San Francisco, it's that Seattle game. It's that LA Rams game. When they get in the playoffs and then when they play stiffer competition, you're going to get the real version of the Detroit Lions. You're going to get the real version of the San Francisco 49ers. I think tonight, against a Panthers team that's got playoffs on their mind, you got the real version of the Detroit Lions. And it don't look good. It just doesn't. It just doesn't. I told you I would give you the team that I was most concerned with leaving week four as we wrap up our Sunday superlatives here on Westwood One Sports Night. Last chance for you to hit us up on the phones with your Sunday superlatives, 310-840-4910. I see we have some cats in the YouTube chat hitting us up as well. We'll get to your comments coming up here momentarily. But, man, when it comes to Sunday superlatives, the team that I'm most concerned with leaving week four, it's the Cincinnati Bengals, without a shadow of a doubt. The team that I'm most concerned about leaving week four is the Cincinnati Bengals. You know why? For the second consecutive week, the Cincinnati Bengals have absolutely gotten punched upside the head and pushed around. You saw it last week against the Pittsburgh Steelers, where Jaylen Warren on the ground, 17 carries, 127 yards. I gave you the numbers during the week. They gave up 113 yards to the Steelers in between the tackles. Wasn't good. They followed it up this week, giving up 4.1 yards a pop on the ground on 27 carries as Jacksonville, Bashaud Tootin, Chris Rodriguez, the running backs for the Jags, did whatever the hell that they wanted throughout the course of this football game. You know the other problem? I think it just may be an overall manhood issue for the Cincinnati Bengals. Not only could they not stop the run of the Jacksonville Jaguars, they couldn't run the ball themselves either. Here are the numbers for the Cincinnati Bengals run game today, as they were 22-17 losers. Joe Burrow, by the way, threw for 428 yards today, yet they scored 17 points. Their rushing numbers, 15 carries for 23 yards. A Montgomery County public school educator, stand the hell up. That's a yard and a half a pop for the Cincinnati Bengals, guys. Not good. If you can't run the ball and you can't stop the run, you will not make it in this league. You will not. The disappointing part is, though, like I continue to harp on for Cincy, this happened last week to your brother. You were telling your fans on Sunday, hey, it's Pittsburgh, division game. You know how we get down. They got our number today. We'll be back on Sunday against Jacksonville to show y'all who the hell we really are. Sunday comes around, you get off the bus,
You're drinking your energy drinks, your Gatorade, you got your orange slices.

0: Smucker's peanut butter and jelly sandwiches. You're ready to go. Yet, when that opening kickoff happens, it feels like the energy and the life just left Cincinnati. Think about how bullish we were. Think about how we were talking about Cincy after the first 2 weeks, y'all. That defense was flying around. Dexter Lawrence, John Allen, damn near unblockable. Boye Mafe, damn near unblockable. Where are they at? Where are they at? Disappointing loss today for Joe Burrow and the Bengals. This is never going to be the formula. And I get it, right? You got an MVP caliber quarterback in Joe Burrow. But 54 pass attempts in regulation, guys? He had 54 pass attempts. How many offensive plays did the Bengals have today? The Cincinnati Bengals today had 71 offensive plays. He had more passes, talking about Joe Burrow, than the Jaguars had total plays. Like, that's not a winning formula for Cincinnati, man. They got to figure things out. And if they don't, like I said, you fall under 500 in the month of October, what happens, y'all? Y'all should be finishing my sentences at this point. When you fall under 500 in the month of October, it gets late early. Bottom line. Last call on the phones, 310-840-4910. Tom is in Pittsburgh wanting to check in on the Lurs. Tom, what's up, man?
1: Hey, how's it going? I'm actually good on the Steelers tonight, but I don't even want to talk about Thursday night, man. I don't even want to talk about it.
0: I got you.
1: But, you know, the three teams that I just am befuddled by with all the talent that they have on both sides of the football are the Chargers, the Bengals, and the Eagles. You know, if I were the Eagles, I'd be calling up the Bengals or the Chargers, seeing if either of them wanted to swap quarterbacks and, you know, send something back to them. But we know that's not happening in the NFL. But, yeah, I'm really worried about Jalen Hurts, man. You know, I've never thought the guy's going to be, like, a top five quarterback or even top three. But he's always been really good. But, man, he just does not – he's just not with it, looks like. I don't know. You know, I get Saquon missed basically the entire game. I know A.J. Brown left for the Patriots. But, man, he just doesn't look the same at all. Like, there's something missing there. And, you know, I'm not a big fan of Sirianni, and I know they've got
0: the Eagles, it feels like the Eagles, it feels like, are getting ready to fall apart at the seams. Talked about them a little bit earlier on in the show, and I appreciate the call. I think as far as Philly is concerned, I mean, they're 2-2. So, like, I don't want to put my foot in my mouth. Am I concerned about Philadelphia? Yeah, a little bit. Am I worried about how they've played to this point? Yes. But the fact that they're 2-2, still within the fight, like, that's what's most important. They got a huge game coming up next weekend across the pond against the Jacksonville Jaguars. And at that point, we will find out what the Eagles are. They've lost two in a row here now. This is how I judge a team. I tell you all the time, man. I don't care about how you perform when there's no adversity. I don't care what it looks like when it's 75 degrees and sunny. What do you look like in a torrential downpour? What do you look like when things aren't going your way? Are you going to puke and rally? Like Linnell Willingham, youngest in charge, circa 2017 at Bethany College. You're going to puke and rally? Or you're going to tuck your tail between your legs and accept your fate? I think the Eagles are going to puke and rally at some point. When will it happen? I don't know. But at some point, they will. 310-840-4910 is the number. I mentioned the Cincinnati Bengals were the team I was most concerned with leaving week number four of the National Football League season. Their franchise quarterback, Joey Cartier Beans Burrow, had this to say post-game about where things currently stand for the Bengals.
2: Yeah, that's part of what leaders do, but at the same time, you know, we're still very confident, and we have guys in that locker room that I feel really good about what we are, who we are, and what we're going to do. You know, obviously the last 2 weeks haven't gone the way that we want. But, you know, I was proud of us fighting back there in that fourth quarter. Obviously, we'd like to get it done. We're not here for more victories. This is the NFL.
0: We're not here for moral victories, America. It's the National Football League, baby. I like it. Joe Burrow always is thoughtful at the podium, always wears his emotions on his sleeve. I love that about him. Not every quarterback's like that. He had some comments earlier, and we'll let you hear it later on tonight on Westwood One Sports Night. His comments about the passing attempts were kind of ridiculous and tone deaf, if you ask me. Joe Burrow threw the ball 54 times today. And according to Joe Burrow, let's throw it some more. I say not if you're a fan of the Cincinnati Bengals. Let's do this. I see a couple of you lined up on the phones. I'll get to you coming up on the other side of the break, I promise. So stick around. 310-840-4910. Last opportunity for you to get at me on the phones. We got about a half hour left to go in the program. We'll do this. We'll get you a full-scale preview of tonight's massive NFC South tilt between the Saints and the Atlanta Falcons. We'll do that before we get out of here. Coming up, I'll take your calls, and then we'll introduce a new segment here on Westwood One Sports Night. Monday morning headlines. I'll give you my top six headlines to get you ready for the Monday that is in the NFL. That's next.
3: Kevin Harlan here from Westwood One. Coming up on Monday Night Football from New Orleans, it's the Saints hosting the Falcons. Michael Penix in Atlanta coming off a big road win at Green Bay. Now they march into New Orleans to face Tyler Shuck and the Saints. Join me, Ross Tucker, Jamie Erdahl, and Super Bowl winning coach Doug Peterson. 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

0: half hour left to go in the program as we get you up to 3 a.m. Eastern time here on Westwood One Sports Night. Youngest in charge, Linnell Willingham, here with you. 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It is at N-E-L-L underscore B-T-P. Appreciate you all chiming in tonight. However you choose to do so, Sirius XM Channel 260, the Westwood One Sports Night YouTube chat. How do you hit us up there, you ask? Easy. You just search Westwood One Sports Night on YouTube. 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He's got some post-game sound up on the YouTube page, so make sure you continue to subscribe. Just search Westwood One Sports Night. We're going to get to Monday morning headlines coming up here momentarily, but we do have a couple of calls on the line. Amy is in Cleveland wanting to check in, and y'all know I'm taking any call that comes from Cleveland because someone's going to pat me on my back. Miss Amy, amazing Amy, I should call you.
1: Hello.
0: Amy, what's going on?
1: Hello. You know what? We haven't been 3-1 in the AFC North in years, and, you know, I don't know how we won it, but we did. I still do not like Deshaun Watson really that much. I still butthurt about Baker Mayfield, but I'm starting to, you know, and then Steelers, we beat the Steelers. So that's like our Super Bowl over here. And I'm sure you know that.
0: Oh, I'm sure. I know it was a big win for Browns fans. You know, there was a certain, and we got to let you go. There was a certain, never mind. 310-840-4910. Do I get to pop it being the Browns guy, being that I like, buried him after week one? I mean, America buried him after week one, though. What was I supposed to do? 310-840-4910. Jay is in San Francisco. Oh, let's go. Jay, what's up, man?
2: Hey.
0: I hope you got the kitty gloves off. I'm ready to spot.
2: No, it's all good, man. Thanks for having me, man.
0: No, I'm just messing with you. I appreciate you chiming in.
2: I you last week, and I've been hearing you, you know, chop at the bit with the 49ers. Talking smack about them, so I had to ring, you know, give you a call and let you know how I feel about that. I'm
0: yes,
2: not too appreciative of that, but it's a nice day in the Bay. Real, we're going through Indian summer. Had the tri-tip on the grill today, watching the 49ers.
0: Okay.
2: And last week, I recalled you saying that they hadn't played anybody, you know, that was worthy of grading them as far as how good they are
0: since the opener is what I said.
2: Yeah, and I get that. And so they played the Broncos today. They look pretty good against them. And I think overall, I think my assessment is that they're a veteran team. They're kind of callous. They've been through some tough losses in the past. And I think that Dre Greenlaw coming back and Fred Warner playing with Dre Greenlaw on the defensive side. And the corners, they haven't given up any big plays this year. So I'm happy with the defense.
0: I mean, what big play offenses have you played yet? That's what I'm saying.
2: Well,
0: like, I think there are a lot of questions still.
2: And we're going to find out next week. We're going to find out with Seattle next week, which is game of the week, supposedly. We'll see. But
0: I can't wait for it.
2: If we put the smack down Seattle, I don't want to hear you talking trash.
0: If y'all look.
2: Another call.
0: If y'all beat, hey, look, you got it, bro, man. If y'all beat Seattle, okay. If y'all, where's the game at?
2: It's going to be probably in Seattle, right, next week. So we have three games at home. We're going to Seattle.
0: There we go.
2: We go there and put the smack down on them. I want to hear you say some good things next week.
0: I will for sure. You know I'm not – look, I'm not shy about giving credit. If I feel you deserve praise, I'm going to give it to you. The Niners just hadn't earned my respect yet. And I appreciate the call.
2: Oh, yeah, but we put the Niners
0: fans, for Niners fans that are looking at, well, we beat Denver today, Linnell. That was our big-time signature win. If you're just now joining us, man, the numbers on the Denver Broncos offense in the first half this year is god-awful. They've scored 13 points in four first halves this year. I swear to God I'm not making it up. They've scored 13 points in the first half this year, fewest in the NFL. They've been outscored by 30 in the first half this year, third worst in the National Football League. They have one touchdown drive in the first half. It was week one against the Kansas City Chiefs. This group, I don't know if you all remember the Eric Henderson commercial, the defensive lineman for the Jacksonville Jaguars who needed the Stafford to smack the bleep out of him before he got going. He would go, ugh, after he got smacked upside the head. It feels like that's the Denver Broncos, man. Or if you're a WWE fan, biscuits and gravy, Festus, whatever that damn bell rung, Festus snapped into it. Whenever the second half kickoff happens, Denver, it's like they have an out-of-body experience, man. You ever watch That's So Raven? When Raven would have a vision, she'd make that stupid-ass face. It's like a halftime. You know, the Broncos have a vision, and they come out and they play well. The problem is in the first half, they don't. And today, once again, in the first half, they weren't very good. Until the Broncos can establish themselves on the ground, because we know what Sean Payton wants to be at the end of the day. Until they can establish themselves on the ground, I do not buy stock in the Denver Broncos. I do not take them seriously as a contender within the landscape of the AFC. You just can't at this point. You know how many times Bo Nix dropped back today? 42 dropbacks for Bo Nix. That's not the formula for that group. 310-840-4910. Nasir out in Vancouver wanting to check in. What's going on?
3: What's up, bro? How are you?
0: Doing good, man. Doing good. Appreciate you chiming in.
3: Yeah, I just want to talk about the Vikings and a Dolphins game today.
0: Yes, indeed. What, you a Vikings fan or you a Dolphins fan?
3: I'm a Vikings fan.
0: There we go. You know I picture Vikings to make the Super Bowl now.
3: Yeah, I've been picturing that too. I really hope like the Vikings can try to make it to the playoffs or like I hope that they can make it to the Super Bowl or something like that.
0: I appreciate the call as always, brother. 310-840-4910. This will wrap us up on the phones. Corey in Baltimore. What's going on, Corey?
4: What's happening with you, champ?
0: What's going on, man?
4: I'm trying to pick up the pieces, man.
0: Because I forgot what happened earlier this morning until I seen your name on the call.
4: Let me tell you something, man. I can't even talk smack, man, because I was in recovery mode. I ain't seen none of the game. I seen all the highlights. So I can't tell you.
0: You couldn't wake up at 9:30, man.
4: Man, let me tell you something, bro. I went out and I partied a little bit Saturday, okay, man. So I couldn't do it. But the most impressive win I seen yesterday was the Rams.
0: Yeah.
4: And the two teams that I'm concerned about is the Eagles and the Baltimore Ravens, man. Lamar Jackson and that defense, man. Yeah. They look terrible, man. I don't know what's going on, man. He promised to bring this city a championship. I'm not a Ravens fan. I'm not a Ravens fan. But I don't see it happening, man. It's just too many things, too many pieces that they missing. That's I don't know.
0: Corey,
4: I don't know.
0: Can I challenge you to look at the calendar? It's October the 5th, man. They'll pick it up. If you've been listening tonight, and you were listening last week, you know how I get down with this early portion of the season. This is the time for everybody to figure out what it is and what it ain't. I don't want you playing your best football in the first week of October. You shouldn't be. The bottom line is, if you can stay within a game or two of 500 as we get to October on Halloween, where it's going to get spooky for some teams, Corey, you all right with me. You all
4: so
0: right
4: week five
0: me.
4: It is, huh? Week five starts football, huh?
0: I'm about to say, man, week five. Really, you got to go all the way to like week seven, bro, when you consider the culture of the preseason and the offseason, man. It takes some time to get the oil running through the engine. Y'all terrible. Daniel Jones is terrible. I mean,
4: talk to you later, dude.
0: I appreciate you, man. Daniel Jones was awful today. Corey, a big Indianapolis Colts fan. I respect Corey not coming in here saying ridiculous things after his Colts beat up on my Commanders. Here we go. 310-840-4910. Bob Gonzalez says, respect the 7-second delay and turn off the radio. Bob, get it together, pal. Let's do this.
5: So nice to hear you twice.
0: I'm about to say, man, it is what it is. I was nervous about this a little earlier today as I was, mapping this out for the show tonight. We're going to do something for you each and every Sunday night, Monday morning at about, 2:35 a.m. Eastern time. I'm going to bring you Monday morning headlines. For those of you that are just now joining us, you're catching the replay on your way to work and you're trying to figure out what the hell happened in the National Football League on Sunday, I got you. I'll give you my Monday morning headlines, my top six headlines that tell the story of the week that was in the National Football League. Let's get to it. Number six. In Monday morning headlines, Lamar Jackson, who Corey just brought up on the phones, He left the Ravens win with an ankle injury. Yes, the Ravens did win. The Tennessee Titans, of all teams, guys, gave them, talking about Baltimore, really everything that they can handle. Wasn't a spectacular performance from Baltimore before Lamar got hurt. After he got hurt, you saw a healthy dose of Snoop Huntley. He came in and played well. Ravens were 24-18 winners. That's good. They moved to 3-1. Question is, what's Lamar's status for Sunday Night Football against the Atlanta Falcons next weekend? Jesse Minter, head coach of the Baltimore Ravens, he gave us an update on just that post-game, telling us what's up with Lamar Jackson's ankle.
5: With a little bit of an ankle, we hope, you know, I don't know enough about it right now, but we'll have to see where that's at. But again, thought Snoop came in and ran the operation in a way that allowed us to get the win, you know, which is most important. And so we'll see where that's at.
6: If he had to, could he have come back into the game?
5: Yeah, there were some talks about that. So I think, you know, hopefully it's in a good spot.
0: So the fact that Lamar Jackson in Baltimore had discussions about him returning to the game on Sunday lets me know that the severity of the sprain isn't really that significant. We'll see what ends up happening. Mike Florio, Pro Football Talk, reporting that he's week to week. According to some folks that he's spoken to, Lamar's going to get an MRI. That will paint a much clearer picture as to his status moving forward with Baltimore. But I'm not giving away state secrets when I say it. The Ravens have no chance in hell without Lamar Jackson. Monday morning headlines here on Westwood One Sports Night. The top six headlines to tell the story of the Sunday that was in the National Football League. Number five, the L.A. Chargers and the Houston Texans falling to 0-3. Excuse me, falling to 0-4. Their seasons were already on life support. And now it feels like if you're a fan of the Texans or the Chargers, pulling the plug may be appropriate right about now. As far as the Texans are concerned, I talked about them earlier in the show. Them being 0-4 really doesn't have a whole lot to do with C.J. Stroud. I thought he's played well here through the first four games of the season. He was damn near flawless against the Dallas Cowboys, yet they still lost. As far as the L.A. Superchargers, led by Jim Harbaugh and Justin Herbert, they're going nowhere fast. This is a team that is spineless. They don't have an identity. They're soft. I don't know one thing that the Chargers do well. Last year, you could at least say, well, they played some defense under defensive coordinator Jesse Minter. This time around, it really feels like the Chargers can't do anything right. Their offensive struggles continue here throughout the course of the season. They went on the road to Seattle and lost 30-23. That shouldn't have been a surprise to anybody. Justin Herbert, 19-31, 189 yards, a touchdown. He was picked off two more times. He was sacked four more times, and he lost another fumble. On the day, the L.A. Chargers turned it over four different times. In terms of what's next for the Chargers, well, they're 0-4, and the folks in L.A. Seem like they have more questions than answers. Their head coach, Jim Harbaugh, he spoke post-game about the job security of offensive coordinator Mike McDaniel. Pay very close attention to this exchange.
7: No. His job is not in jeopardy. He's a skilled coach, and we're to keep growing.
0: Got to keep growing. Skilled coach, brought there to have success. There was a very awkward exchange between Coach Harbaugh and the media before he gave that BS answer that he gave. I don't believe that those two are seeing eye to eye. Think about this, right? We all got OGs out there. Imagine if you and your grandfather, right, were given a map and told to go find X marks the spot. You and your grandfather would do things totally different. Imagine if you and your grandfather decided to lift weights with one another. You and your grandfather would do things totally different because one person's much older and has one train of thought, the other person much younger and has another train of thought. I don't believe that the offensive firepower, the offensive brain power in LA between Coach McDaniel and Coach Harbaugh, I don't believe that is meshing, and it's the reason why this team is 0-4 right now. And, oh, they can't guard anybody either. Number four, Monday morning headlines. Chiefs, Vikings, Niners, the only undefeated teams left in the National Football League. Kansas City survived a little bit of a scare from the Vegas Raiders. We'll get to them coming up in a second. Kenneth Walker, another big-time performance. 177 yards on the ground. If you're joining us, a historic start to the season for Kenneth Walker. If you're just now joining the program, he's got 537 yards through four games, the most by any running back in the past 15 years. He's averaging 134 yards per game. He's on pace for 2,200 yards over the course of 17 games. That would be 2,148 over 16 games for those folks out there that like to complain and moan and groan about running backs, you know, reaping the benefits of an extra game. The current record through 16 games is 2,105, set by Eric Dickerson back in 1984. Kenneth Walker, I think, is going to flirt with that all year long. He is the best non-quarterback in the NFL right now. That's better than Jackson Smith and Jigba. That's better than Ja'Marr Chase. That's better than Justin Jefferson. Why do I say that? Look at his impact on winning. That's all I got to say about it. Kansas City 4-0. The Vikings 4-0. They struggle with Miami. That defense is still the best in football. It's going to take time for Kyler to figure things out. He was much better in the fourth quarter of this game today. Hopefully that carries over to next week if you're a Vikes fan. And then the Niners, you played a Denver team that needs to get kicked in the teeth before they start playing. Still not sold on San Francisco. Their pass rush non-existent. Dre Greenlaw, Fred Warner, though, playing at an all-pro level. Number three in Monday morning headlines, telling the story of Sunday in the NFL. Drake May bounces back as the Patriots win in Buffalo. It was one of the most impressive performances of the afternoon, as far as I'm concerned, talking about what Drake May was able to do. Back against the wall, everybody rooting against you, people turning on you, talking about you getting traded. You go into Buffalo, hostile territory, and deliver your best performance in a long time if you're Drake May. 22 of 37, 269, three touchdowns. He did have a pick. The most telling stat today for Drake May, eight scrambles for 54 yards. What you've seen him do this year when things aren't open, he's pressed and has tried to force the ball into tight windows. Today, when things weren't there, he tucked it and ran. He protected himself, kind of protected the football. He had a fumble in this one as well. But the Patriots, they bounce back in Buffalo. Here is head coach Mike Vrabel post-game celebrating the win and pumping his quarterback up.
8: I get a great view to watch you guys prepare. Okay, so all week when I tell you that you guys are the answer, okay, that we're back in a f***ing race, you are the answer.
9: Yes, sir.
8: Okay, I couldn't be more proud to be your f***ing coach. To compete, to fight. Okay, we are going to fight until they cut our f***ing hands off. Okay, I promise you. Until they f***ing chop them off, we're going to f***ing fight. And we're going to f***ing swing.
0: The Patriots bounced back in a big time way. They're now a game out of first place in that AFC East division. Monday morning headlines wraps up on the other side of the break. We'll put a bow on the show. I'll give you my top two headlines heading in to Monday morning, and we'll give you a quick preview of Monday Night Football next.
10: Kevin Harlan here from Westwood One. 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
1: Yes, indeedy. Appreciate you, big voice guy, introducing me one last time. We'll be quick here. Final segment of the show. Hopefully you get to work on time, and hopefully your team won this weekend, so you can pop it at your cubicle or wherever you work at, man. I don't know. We got a diverse listening audience here, man. Good group. Appreciate you all chiming in the way that you do each and every night. If you're listening to me for the first time and you're wondering, who the hell is this guy? I go by the youngest in charge, Linnell Willingham. I'm here with you, 11 p.m. to 3 a.m., Sunday through Wednesday, right here on Westwood One Sports. And then every Saturday, 7 p.m. to 11 p.m. Eastern Time for College Saturday Now. I promised we would wrap up the show a certain way. I want to get you the top two Monday morning headlines. I think the Las Vegas Raiders are for real, despite losing to the Kansas City Chiefs. The most important thing I think the Raiders did today was prove to their fan base that they're not a fraud. Vegas is a vacation destination. It's very easy for opposing teams to pack that stadium out. And the Raiders showed today they are worth the price of admission. If you're a Raiders fan out there and you watch that group play today, they deserve you investing your money in them. The defense was balling. They held Pat Mahomes to a 50% completion percentage. There's a lot to like about the Raiders. I think that they are 1,000% for real. Then the top headline, the New York Giants atop the NFC East after the first month of NFL football. Who would have thunk it? Not you? Sure as hell not me. That's going to do it, though, for Westwood One Sports. And I'm back with you tonight, 11 p.m. to 3 a.m. Eastern Time, recapping Monday Night Football. Appreciate our guy Charlie out in Culver City helping us out. Denton Day producing the program. I'm back with you later tonight, recapping Monday Night Football.
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0: Westwood One Sports presents Linnell Willingham.
1: Yes, indeedy. As we continue to roll throughout the program here on Westwood One Sports Night. Youngest in charge, Linnell Willingham, getting you up to 3 a.m. Eastern Time. A lot more to get to. Feels like the show's just getting kicked off, man. Sunday Night Football just wrapped. The Lions falling on the road to Bryce Young and the Carolina Panthers. Really strong performance from Bryce Young, continuing to silence some of his haters. Me, I was one of his haters. He was pretty good once again tonight. 29 of 41, 329, and two touchdowns. Anybody, though, that's trying to make him like he's some sort of MVP candidate or anything of that nature, you're tripping. It was the Lions, honestly. If you're just joining us, like I mentioned, Lions big-time losers, 26-32 to the Carolina Panthers. And all night long, it felt like this Panthers offense was able to do whatever they wanted. I said it to start the show, I'll reiterate it here again. If you're a Lions fan, you should be calling for the job of your defensive coordinator, Kelvin Shepard. There is no way that in a game where you don't have Jalen Coker, right, and you don't have Xavier Leggett, how the hell do you let Teteroa McMillan go for 14 catches, 192 yards, and two touchdowns? Bryce Young had 29 completions tonight. 14 of them went to T-Mac. He's the only dude that you got to worry about. Double team him. I thought it was a terrible, terrible defensive game plan by Kelvin Shepard and company. You can say what you want about Bill Belichick, but one thing Belichick's going to do, by hook or by crook through hella high water, he is going to make you play with your dominant hand tied behind your back. Right? Bill Belichick is going to take away your biggest offensive strength. I don't care what iteration of the Patriots we're talking about. That's just what he knew how to do. And it may seem like something that's so simple, but clearly it's not, because it isn't routinely replicated throughout the National Football League. If you're Kelvin Shepard, knowing the injury report tonight, I'm telling you, I'm not leaving T-Mac anywhere by himself. If T-Mac got to go take a deuce, I'm with him while he's wiping his ass. They should not have left him alone here tonight, man. And it's frustrating to see, because outside of the Bryce Young to Teteroa McMillan connection, the pass game was pretty mediocre for the Carolina Panthers tonight. It was. Now, the big reason, the biggest reason they were able to have success tonight, it all started on the ground with what they were able to get from Chuba Hubbard. 20 carries, 122 yards. Not one, but two touchdowns on the night. They just totally took this Lions defensive front to town, man. And now the Carolina Panthers, are now the Detroit Lions, after coming into this one a game over 500, fall back to 500, and they're on the road again next week against the Arizona Cardinals. So, not a good spot to be in right now if you're the Detroit Lions. We all know it, though. I feel the same way about Detroit as I feel about San Francisco. The undefeated Niners? Yes, the undefeated Niners. They're two flawed football teams that will be in the conversation and in the playoff hunt, playoff picture all year long. But when they make it to the playoffs and when they play big boy opponents, you're going to see that they're painfully average. That's my TED Talk. But no, like, we'll see if I'm right or not. And when it comes to, like, keeping receipts here in the early portion of the NFL season, I've been right more than I've been wrong here to this point. In terms of my biggest takeaways, and you can begin to line up on the phones with your biggest takeaways from week number four of the NFL season at 310-840-4910. I got two. My two biggest takeaways from today. My first one, man, I got to give credit where credit is due. You got to show me, baby. Despite their loss today, the Las Vegas Raiders are for real. Despite their loss today, not only are the Las Vegas Raiders for real, they're one of the biggest threats in the AFC to the Kansas City Chiefs. And here is why. If you watched that game today, the thing that stood out the most about Vegas was their effort defensively. And some of you are probably going to say, what the hell do you mean, Linnell? They gave up 30 points. Well, if you were watching this football game, late in the fourth quarter, there was a Kansas City touchdown drive. Four plays, 65 yards. It's where they hit the deep shot to Tyquan Thornton. And by the way, this was the craziest thing I've ever seen on a football field when I saw today with Tyquan Thornton. Anybody that was watching this Chiefs game, if you're not really familiar with adrenaline and how adrenaline works, everyone has adrenaline in them. But I feel like unless you play sports, it's hard to get that adrenaline rush, right? Tyquan Thornton today catches a deep shot from Pat Mahomes, and his ankle is turned the opposite direction. He doesn't realize it until he tries to stand on it. It was the craziest thing ever, man. It was nuts watching it. It was like, dog, he was so geeked up for making that big time play, which led to the Chiefs scoring a touchdown. He was so geeked up to make that big time play that bro tried to stand up on his foot that was like this. If you're watching on the YouTube stream, you see what I'm doing here, like this. I mean, it was awful. Think about broken fibulas, broken ankles, dislocated ankles. They all look nasty, whatever your body part is going the way that it ain't supposed to, America. But man, today I really learned I ain't had that type of adrenaline. Maybe I didn't have adrenaline because I got cracked. I tell the story all the time about how I tore my ACL on senior night. I tried to crack back somebody. My ACL tearing felt like a seatbelt coming undone. It hurt immediately. I knew right away that I was screwed. It's no way that Tyquan Thornton got up and tried to stand on whatever the hell his ankle was doing. I was totally taken aback by that. But here's why I give major credit and kudos to this Las Vegas Raiders defense. Yes, the scoreboard is going to tell you they gave up 30 points. But after that Tyquan Thornton deep shot that led to a touchdown, on the ensuing kickoff, the kick returner for the Las Vegas Raiders fumbles the football. And Kansas City takes over at the Vegas 22-yard line. Very next play, guess who? Kenneth Walker. Touchdown. And that's really all she wrote as far as the football game is concerned. Now, obviously, the Raiders, they go on and go on this immaculate touchdown drive to get the football back. And they made this thing a fight. They took it all the way down to the final whistle, man. They battled their asses off. But, man, this Raiders defense, as we bring it around town, this Raiders defense to me, man, like, they showed me something today. They held Kansas City's offense, as far as I'm concerned, to just 23 points. Because I don't count that last touchdown. And then Pat Mahomes was held to a 50% completion percentage today, guys. How crazy that is? They held him to a 50% completion percentage. And if you watch this game, right, one thing that was very apparent every time that the CBS broadcast panned to the Kansas City sideline in the first half, it was almost like if you've ever really fell below expectations, if you've ever been in a situation where, let's just say, your wife or something asks you to go out and do the simplest of things, right? Let's just say every Thursday you go out and you get your wife turtles, you get her a card, you get her flowers. That's what keeps the spice and the romance in your relationship. Imagine the look on your face if you went to the store and there were no flowers there and there were no turtles. You'd be in a panic. You'd be looking side to side trying to figure out what it is and what it ain't. That was the look of Pat Mahomes, Andy Reid, Travis Kelce, all parties involved when it comes to the Kansas City Chiefs offense. That was the look that they had on their face throughout the course of this football game as they were trying to figure things out offensively. I give all the credit in the world to the Las Vegas Raiders. They don't do moral victories in the NFL. I don't do moral victories in the NFL. But the reality is, despite losing, the Raiders are one of the biggest winners of today, man. My biggest takeaway, and we'll take yours at 310-840-4910. My biggest takeaway thus far in week four of the NFL season is the Las Vegas Raiders, despite losing today, they're a force to be reckoned with in the AFC. They are 1,010% for real. Here's why I say they won, right? Here's why I say the Raiders won this football game. You know they didn't win it in terms of the win-loss column. But, man, I said it earlier in the show if you were tapped in. Las Vegas is a very unique place to have a pro sports team, especially a pro football team. Vegas is a vacation destination, guys. So you got to earn the respect of your fan base if you're a member of this Raiders

0: That's the way that I would describe Clint Kubiak. He doesn't know any better. What do I mean by that? He didn't have a whole bunch of experience as a play caller before he was elevated to this position of being an NFL head coach. So Clint Kubiak is here off of vibes right now. I'm not trying to discredit what he's done, but those vibes are very strong. Yes, he is a super sharp offensive mind, for sure, amongst the best in the NFL. But one thing that you have to have the ability to do as a head coach is reach every guy on that roster, 1 through 53. And I think from a personality standpoint, whether it's him being loose with the guys, whether it's him holding the guys to a super high standard that maybe they don't even think is achievable, he's got their respect. That's how I would put it. He 1,000% has the respect of this football team. And I think when your pass rush is as good as the Raiders is, you're going to have a shot against anybody all year long. They can flat out get home rushing four. And if you watch number 17 today, N'Kobe Dean playing linebacker for the Las Vegas Raiders, playing at an all-pro level right now. Playing at an all-pro level. Look, some of you can't even name the starting corner duo right now for the Las Vegas Raiders. But that secondary, that back end, playing out of their mind right now. The special piece about this Raiders group and why I say Clint Kubiak deserves a ton of credit, it feels like everybody on that football team right now is playing above their ability. That is a testament to, one, the offseason program that Coach Kubiak has put this group through, and then, two, the confidence that he has instilled in them as a group. You can be a X's and O's wizard all you want, right? You can be the smartest man in the room, but if you cannot relate to people, if you cannot manage people, right, you're never going to have success in any leadership position, whether that's the NFL, working at the Geek Squad at Best Buy, or being the damn lead principal for your county, right? Like, it just is what it is. You have to display leadership skills. And I think as fun as the Raiders have been to this point, and as much credit as Kirk Cousins is going to get for playing at a borderline MVP level to this point, I think all of the credit, most of the credit, should go to Clint Kubiak. He has totally changed the vibes around that organization and has them feeling and believing that they're a legit, formidable group and contender in the AFC. I think that they are. I mentioned the personality of one Clint Kubiak. It was on display all throughout this football game. There was a play where Kirk Cousins just didn't let the football rip. I mean, Clint Kubiak looked like me when someone takes the last piece of chicken at the damn buffet. I'm about to burst into tears damn near, throwing a temper tantrum on the sideline. Didn't throw his headset off because I think it was like tangled around his arm in a weird way, so he couldn't get it off. But you saw him turn red, you saw him curse, and it was all to himself confined because he didn't want to let people hear him going crazy. But like, that moment right there showed how much he gives a damn. You also saw it the halftime speech. He caught up with Tracy Wolfson before the half and couldn't help himself, man, wearing his emotions on his sleeve, talking to CBS about what's going to happen in the second half.
1: 17 rush yards in that first half. How
2: not
1: important?
2: Good enough. Not good enough. Got to be better. But you know what? We're winning. We're going to win the game.
1: Appreciate it.
0: Right. We'll win the game. They didn't win the game. But damn it, I appreciate the effort. Anybody that is still questioning the legitimacy of the Las Vegas Raiders, go watch what happened today. 310-840-4910 is the number. I want your biggest takeaways from week four of the National Football League season. I'm kicking us off here. My biggest takeaway, the Las Vegas Raiders are a force to be reckoned with within the AFC. And right now, if you had to inject me with truth serum, I would tell you that the Las Vegas Raiders are the biggest threat to the Kansas City Chiefs. That's over the Ravens. That's over the Bills. I'm drinking the Raider Kool-Aid, baby. Raiders! 310-840-4910. Give me your top takeaways from today in the National Football League. Bruce is in Los Angeles kicking us off. Bruce, what's up, man?
3: Hey, Linnell, how you doing? Happy NFL Sunday, week four.
0: Happy Sunday, man. This was another damn good one, Bruce, is how I would put it, man.

0: If we get, if the rest of the weeks are like this, we're in for a damn good year.
1: It is a damn good year. I agree with you, Linnell. Listen, Linnell, all through the summer, July and August, all the pundits were saying that the Cleveland Browns were going to be a terrible team this year. They're 3-1. They have a better record than teams like the Rams, Dallas, Green Bay, Tampa Bay, Houston, Chargers, and New England, all teams that were predicted to be way ahead of them. But there was one pundit or expert, I don't know, whatever you want to call him. I think his initial had an L. His first initial was L, and he said Cleveland was going to be good this year. So I give credit to that guy because he's the guy who said it. And look, I don't know how good their whole season's going to be, but at this point, even what they've accomplished so far with quality wins over Pittsburgh, Carolina, and Tampa Bay, and much better play out of Deshaun Watson, that guy might have been onto something, the guy with the initial starts.
0: He might have been, man. He might have been, Bruce. Give me your biggest takeaway here real quick before we let you run.
1: Okay. The Buffalo Bills, Josh Allen, I think most people would agree, is probably the most talented football player on the planet. A lot of people feel that way, but he's just so mistake prone. I mean, he was down by 3 points in the fourth quarter with about, 2 or 3 minutes left, going down to set up the game tying field goal, probably. And I think it was third and five, and he needed a first down. He had enough time really, he had timeouts left, and he lets go this crazy pass, about a 40-yard pass from his own 40 that was easily picked off. Game over. They never got the ball back because there was
0: just
1: only
0: a Hail like a Mary left. Shot, man. Ends up getting picked off by Craig Woodson, and that was all she wrote. Bruce, I appreciate your call as always, man. 310-840-4910. Bruce says his biggest takeaway is Josh Allen and the Bills collapsing at home against the New England Patriots. If you're keeping score at home, it's the second consecutive week that Josh Allen has tried to single-handedly give the football game away. Today, he successfully did so as the Patriots got off the schneid, winning on the road against Buffalo 29-26. 310-840-4910. Is the number here on Westwood One Sports Night. A lot more to get to, including your calls. Give me your top takeaway from week number 4 of the National Football League. I gave you one of my top takeaways. I'll give you another next here on Westwood One Sports Night.
2: Kevin Harlan here from Westwood One. Coming up on Monday Night Football from New Orleans, it's the Saints hosting the Falcons. 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Now they march into New Orleans to face Tyler Shuck and the Saints. 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
1: Get down. 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You want to keep the conversation rolling with me on social media? It is at N-E-L-L underscore BTP. You can get at us on YouTube as well. Just search West 401 Sports Night. See Knight Rider checking in the YouTube chat, saying the Dirty Birds are out tonight. We on Bourbon Street. Y'all should be here. They're getting ready for tomorrow's massive Monday Night Football showdown in the NFC South between the Falcons, who look to have new life after Mike Penix made his season debut last Thursday on Thursday Night Football, taking on the New Orleans Saints. So super duper excited for that. We'll preview Monday Night Football before we get out of here. I'm taking your calls right now, though, at 310-840-4910. Give me your biggest takeaways here from week number four of the National Football League season. My biggest takeaway, as I mentioned, if you're just joining us, the Raiders aren't just some feel-good story. They are a force to be reckoned with and the biggest threat to the Kansas City Chiefs right now in all of the AFC. As big of a threat as the Ravens, a bigger threat than the Bills, a bigger threat than the Patriots, the Broncos. I look at this Raider group, man. They got a pass rush. They got a quarterback that's as confident as all get out. And they have arguably the best weapon in the NFL, non-Justin Jefferson, JSN, Jamar Chase division in Brock Bowers. He has gone Kanye crazy since returning to the lineup. He was big for them today in the loss. I feel like even though they did not win, they laid the foundation for what 2026 is going to be about. If you play defense at that rate and you're able to turn people over the way that they are, you're going to be in every game each and every week. 310-840-4910. Let's go to Mr. Positive wanting to chime in. Out in Michigan. What's going on, Greg? Yeah, Mr. Positive. What's up, Mr. Positive? We got him? Greg? All good. We'll get Greg. Greg, we'll put you on hold here for a second as we're having a little bit of a difficulty with the phones. I'm sure.
2: Testing. Boom, shakalaka. Can you hear me? Testing. One,
1: you're
2: two,
1: like
2: three,
1: not
2: four.
1: A real person, Greg. I swear to God, you're not. Like, I mean that in the most polite way, yeah. Too, Greg. You know you're my man. Testing. Boom, shakalaka. Dead, like, come on, bro. This is crazy. What you got?
2: But yeah, no,
1: you can't be too thrilled. You can't be too thrilled. One, you saw this coming with your lines. We've been prepping you since the summer, so you should know.
2: But my Bills, I'm devastated. Yeah. I mean, the defense is not there. And oh my God.
1: Can I point something out here just for the show? Ever since we confirmed that his middle name is not Elvis, the Chargers game happened and then today happened. So I don't know what we got to do. Maybe we should just start calling him Elvis again. Start calling him Josh Elvis Allen again. Maybe he'll start playing well.
2: Yes, he better, young man. I mean, I'm working out at where I work out, and I'm getting buffed and muscular and veiny, and all of a sudden I look up at the score, and I'm just, oh, jeez. And my workout went, boop. Oh, jeez. I just was devastated, my friend.
1: Tough day for you. I get you.
2: Yes, thanks for taking my call, LW.
1: Thanks
2: and everybody
1: for chiming in, man. That's one of a kind, man. 310-840-4910. Look out to Cali, man. Robert. Out in L.A. wanting to check in. Robert, what's up, man?
3: Hey, how are you doing, Linnell?
1: Doing good, Robert. Doing good. What's up with you, man?
3: I think I'm going to have to pump the brakes there with the Raiders.
1: Really?
3: I know you guys are. Yeah, I'm pumping the brakes.
1: Who are you rooting for, Robert?
3: Who am I rooting for?
4: Who do you root for during the season?
3: The only L.A. team there is, the Los Angeles Rams.
4: The Chargers? Okay.
3: Yeah.
4: What you got?
3: Well, I mean, I saw the game. Okay, it started early on with the Jaguars. My wife likes the Jaguars, and then I'm watching my Rams game on my mobile device, and I'm cheering on T-Law and watching Matthew go through the. And I got to say that I'm a little frustrated by what I saw offensively by the Rams today. And but getting to that Raiders game towards the end when they were driving and they had no timeouts left and there was a pass completion at the 50, or so we thought.
4: Yeah.
3: the refs kind of helped things out.
4: The refs were horrible all day today. Yeah. We're going to get to them here in a second. But
3: yeah, please, because this is one of those instances where I think they get caught up in the whirlwind of the situation and they took the ball without even thinking about reviewing the catch. And if I was Andy Reid, I would have said, yo, time out. Wait, whoa, hold on. What happened to...
4: You're talking about the Chiefs and Raiders, the Trey Tucker catch that bounces off of the... Now, luckily, Kansas City gets the interception defensively, so it ends up being null and void. But to your point, a gaffe like that, that's a game-changing gaffe, one that's not acceptable, man. We got all this replay assist. And now, then in a moment when you really need it, Robert, it's nowhere to be found. I agree. Officials
3: now,
4: tripping.
3: Let's go back last Monday night.
4: Yeah.
3: And you know the play I'm talking about. The Rams and the Broncos.
4: The pass interference,
3: okay. Yes. Okay. Oh, the DPI is
4: the DPI,
3: what it was.
4: Correct.
3: Yeah. And it was a call on the Rams. And it was frustrating because how does a DPI happen when the defender's actually got his eye on the ball? He's going step for step.
4: It was a bad call. It was a bad call. This was a great call. I'm going to let you run because we're up against it here. I appreciate you.
3: Gotcha. I hear you.
4: I think Robert's overarching point, the officiating, that's his biggest takeaway, I'm going to say, that the officiating has been god-awful. We're going to get to the officials coming up here in a second because, boy, were the refs showing their ass on this Sunday. I'm talking about from the Ruta to the Tuta, from 9 a.m. all the way to tonight in the Sunday night football game, man. The refs wanted to be the star of the show still. If there's somebody out there that can, you know, lock in with me on the star of the show still reference, you got a special place in my heart. 310-840-4910 is the number here on Westwood One Sports Night. Let's go to my man Boss out in Long Beach. Wanted to check in. Boss, what's going on, man?
5: Man, I'm in Oakland. First of all, nephew, I'm picking up what you're putting down.
4: Okay, caller from Oakland. Caller from Oakland. Boss, what's up, man?
5: Yeah. I'm from L.A., though, but I had to make sure I say my Raiders. Raiders!
4: Yes, sir. I'm drinking the Kool-Aid even after a loss.
5: Listen, man, that defense held Patrick Mahomes to 10 points in the first half.
4: Come on, man.
5: People seem to forget that, man. That's Patrick Mahomes. They can say what they want. Patrick Mahomes is back. But the word that you was looking for earlier, and I thought about it, was so perfect. They looked perplexed in the first half.
4: Yeah, yep.
5: On the sideline.
4: Yep.
5: Yeah, I seen Andy Reid him, and I had to call back because the other day I told you about my Maybach. Yeah, you know I got that thing, nephew. So if you got RG
4: we
5: or
4: need
5: something.
4: Picture proof.
5: You got RG or something. You talking about nephew?
4: Look. I pick up what you put down. Congrats on your Raiders, even though they lost. I think I don't do moral
5: Absolutely.
4: Victories. I don't do moral victories. I'm the youngest in charge, but I got an old school mentality, boss. But man, I don't know if you agree with what I said. That game today should show Raider fans, hey, this is a team worth investing your money in. Go fill out Allegiant Stadium. Give them the crowd support that they need because you heard it in there today, boss. I mean, hot damn, brother.
5: Man,
4: like, I had goosebumps on my arms after one of them touchdown drives.
5: Your take was so good, I had to say to myself, this is the reason why I listen to you, because you know I never called in my life, because I'm too. But for you, I had to stop and say, man, this, no, because the way you put it down, it was so eloquent and so on point, because you cannot say that Kirk Cousins ain't on point. Kirk Cousins is the guy that they gave all that money to. People seem to forget, he got $100-something million from Minnesota. And Atlanta gave him a whole bunch of money. So he was worthy, but he wasn't ready. Now he got Kubiak. That's what you said that made the point. Kubiak, our coach.
4: He's got swagger, dude. And I think you look at all the good teams in the NFL, boss, they take after the personality of their head coach. I'm going to let you run because we got some others to get to. I appreciate you as always, man. 310-840-4910. Can I just do it one more time? there was like, I feel like each week there may be like a new phrase that I stem off of. That's a new word that I've learned from TikTok, stimming. It means like you just do random things and make random noises. I'm learning here in real time. Last week, I couldn't help but every chance I got go, yeah, here we go. This week, in honor of the Raiders almost winning, this is how you know we care about the Raiders here on this program. I care about the Raiders here on this program. No other team in the NFL will get credit for losing the way that the Raiders are tonight. Because everyone that watched this game knows, yeah, they didn't win, but I know that Pat Mahomes, Travis Kelce, Chris Jones, Andy Reid, Vegas has their attention. They put that graphic up at the end showing Pat Mahomes' stat line, 50% completion percentage, but he's 8-0 against the Las Vegas Raiders. I give bold predictions all the time here on this show. That 8-0 record, that perfect record against Vegas, it ends this year. It's my biggest takeaway from week number 4 of the National Football League season. Despite the Raiders losing to Kansas City, they are a legit NFL outfit that cannot be slept on. They're as big of a threat to Kansas City in the AFC as Baltimore is, as Buffalo is. No more sleeping on the Las Vegas Raiders. They woke me up with their performance earlier today against Kansas City. 310-840-4910. Give me your biggest takeaway from week number 4 of the National Football League. Mike out in Hollywood, Florida, want to check in. Mike, what's going on, man?
6: How you doing, man?
4: Doing good.
6: I tell you, I love your show. I love you. I just want to tell you that from the beginning. This was the best time for sports of the year, isn't it? I mean, my goodness. And I'm a Braves fan, and I can't believe they won in L.A. today. They had to win that game.
4: So I'm a politely ask. One, I agree with you. Good game earlier. I got to let you go because you didn't come in on task. But we will talk a little bit about what happened today in the NLDS. The Braves with a 3-2 win over the Dodgers to tie that series up at one apiece. 310-840-4910 is the number on the talking text line if you want to chime in with your biggest takeaways from week number 4 of the NFL season. Coming up in about 40 minutes, 1:20 a.m. Eastern time. You know how we do it here on Westwood One Sports Night. We'll give you our Sunday superlatives, best win, worst loss, most surprising thing that happened, and I'll tell you the team I'm most concerned with leaving week 4 of the National Football League season. 310-840-4910. Two things that I want to get to coming up on the other side. One, the NFL has a major problem on their hands, and then an NFC team today solidified themselves as the best team in the conference. I'll tell you who next.
7: Kevin Harlan here from Westwood One. Coming up on Monday Night Football from New Orleans, it's the Saints hosting the Falcons. Michael Penix in Atlanta coming off a big road win at Green Bay. Now they march into New Orleans to face Tyler Shuck and the Saints. Join me, Ross Tucker, Jamie Erdahl, and Super Bowl winning coach Doug Peterson. 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

0: Times roll here on West 101 Sports Tonight. Youngest in charge, Linnell Willingham, kicking it with you as we get you up to 3 a.m. Eastern Time, recapping the day that was in the National Football League. One more game left to go. That comes up later on tonight. Monday Night Football, Falcons and Saints from New Orleans. Super special game coming up later on tonight. And when you think about the division race right now here in the first month of the season within the NFC South, big time, gotta have it game for both New Orleans and Atlanta. We'll give you a full scale preview of Monday Night Football before we get out of here. Coming up in about 30 minutes, as we do each and every Sunday here on Westwood One Sports Night, we will bring you a fresh installment of Sunday Superlatives. I'll give you my best win from this Sunday, the worst loss from this Sunday, the most surprising thing that happened here on this Sunday. And then I'll tell you the team I'm most concerned with leaving this week of NFL play. But, man, I can't help but think about what happened earlier today within the landscape of the National Football League. I opened up the show saying this. I'll reiterate it here again. It's about surviving this time of year, right? We're getting ready to leave the first weekend in October. I called today Separation Sunday during the week on Westwood One Sports Night. And as I was saying it, there was a little bit of hesitancy in my voice, which something is rare, right? Because I was thinking like, man, it might take a little bit longer than 4 weeks. It may take 6, 7 weeks to figure out what it is or what it ain't with your top teams in the National Football League. I'm going to sound like a broken record. I think the current culture of NFL preseason, the current culture of NFL training camp in the offseason lends itself to bad play in the early portions of the season. In this time of year, it's not about scoring style points. It's about scoring W's. You don't want to be too far out of the race by the time you figure yourself out, because everybody's figuring themselves out right now. Every team in the National Football League right now has a fatal flaw. Every team, even the 4-0 Chiefs, even the 4-0 San Francisco 49ers, every team in the NFL right now has a fatal flaw. Problem is, or question is rather, can you win during the early portions of the season while figuring out how to mask and alleviate, you know, your big glaring flaw? Some teams are able to weather that storm. Some teams cannot. That's the beauty of the National Football League season. It is what it is. As I mentioned, we'll get you Sunday Superlatives coming up at about 1:20 a.m. Eastern Time. I told you my top takeaway. It was that the Vegas Raiders are a force to be reckoned with in the AFC despite losing. Something else I wanted to get off my chest as well when it comes to the NFC. Man, the Chicago Bears, if they can continue to be as opportunistic as they've been defensively over the past two games, talking about Monday Night Football against Philadelphia and then today against the New York Jets, they will solidify themselves as the best team within the landscape of the NFC. It's all about the defense right now for Chicago. Hell, they could put me under center at quarterback. The bottom line is that run game, that run scheme is the best in the National Football League. Ben Johnson is absolutely in his bag right now. In his bag right now as a play caller, offensive coordinator, head coach, whatever the hell you want to describe him as. He's got this Bears team humming. The turnovers that they've forced here over the past 2 weeks, right? Bears fans are probably thinking it's about damn time. This is how they survived last year. They led the NFL in takeaways, if I'm not mistaken, in 2025. And normally, you know, turnovers is something that kind of varies year to year, right? It just is what it is. You have turnover luck, good turnover luck, you have bad turnover luck. I think right now for Chicago, it's more than just luck. It's the speed that they're playing with on that side of the football. We know what they are offensively. There's not a better offensive mind right now in the NFL than Ben Johnson. I would put him over Kyle Shanahan. I'd put him over Sean McVay. Here is the difference, right? Here is the difference with Ben Johnson compared to Sean McVay and Kyle Shanahan. I think their stuff is predicated off of how quarterback friendly the system is and how the system is power. The system is this, the system is that. I think with Ben Johnson, I don't remember the last time someone's been revered the way that he is for his ability to design the run game. I don't remember the last time somebody's gotten kudos for being an elite run game designer. Everyone wants the hotshot whiz kid that can groom the next quarterback. See, what Ben Johnson has showed you why he's so special, it literally doesn't matter who he's working with at quarterback. And it's why I thought Kyle Shanahan and the Niners were going to buck the trend and give a big middle finger to the entire NFL. What do I mean by that? I think that Niners system is so quarterback friendly that anybody can play in it. So why would you ever spend big time money and big time draft capital the way that they did talking about the San Francisco 49ers? Why would you ever do that when the system is the big reason why Brock Purdy looks the way that Brock Purdy looks? I think it's a very similar situation in Chicago with their run game. Yes, Kyle Manungai, who went Kanye crazy today, is a damn good back. Yes, DeAndre Swift, who had a big-time performance today, is a damn good back. But the reason those dudes are able to have the success that they're able to have, right, is because of this run scheme designed by Ben Johnson. I mean, it's mwah, chef's kiss. And the former O-line, D-lineman and me, I love watching the trenches. And while Ben Johnson deserves hella credit, the offensive line deserves just as much credit, man. Moving people, climbing to the second level, doing a good job with the double teams, so on and so forth. It's a fun, fun group to watch, man. And the way that they dominated the Jets today, by the way, there's some numbers to tell the story on just how dominant they were against the New York Jets today. Man, and here's the thing. The Jets have been frisky, right? The Jets have given everybody all they can handle in every game of the season to this point. Not today against this defense. I mean, excuse me, against this Bears run game. They just didn't allow it, man. It was the Bears taking it to them from snap one of this football game. I'll get you the numbers coming up on the other side. But, man, just pure dominance. It's the best way that I can describe it, man, when it comes to what the Chicago Bears did today against the New York Jets. I know it's just the Jets, and some of you are going to say, how can they be your best team in the conference after they beat the Jets? It's not the fact that they beat the Jets. They dominated the Jets without their starting quarterback. That matters to me, America. It just does. If we got it ready, I do want to let you hear from the head coach of the Chicago Bears, Ben Johnson. Pretty interesting scenario that happened in this game today. For those of you that watched Bears and Jets in its entirety, you had to watch it in its entirety to know what actually happened in this game. Remember what the conversation was all week on Westwood One Sports Night. I told America, man, if it was up to me, if it was my decision, I would start Tyson Bagent over Case Keenum in this football game, man. And the funny thing about it, from the opening play of this game, it was Case Keenum as the starter. He handed the football off to DeAndre Swift, and then insert Tyson Bagent. It was very unique. It was very petty, and I honestly loved it, if I'm being honest. Here's Ben Johnson doing his damnedest to explain, you know, the start of the game today.
1: Got all these memos saying that Tyson was starting before I had ever made an announcement, so I want to get Case out there the first time. It was like his ceremonial first pitch out there, handing off the torch.
2: You know, he gets credited with the win for that, right? Because he was out there.
1: Good for him. I think the team gets credited for a win.
0: I mean, that's just being a petty king. And I don't know. Think about the top offensive minds. Clint Kubiak. I'm already putting Clint in that category. Damn. Clint, Kevin O'Connell, Kyle Shanahan, Sean McVay. What do they all have in common, America? They got a big ego. Ben Johnson has showed. Pause. He might have the biggest ego of them all. 310-840-4910. We'll take a trip to the Bay Area. I'll tell you why I'm not impressed with the 4-0 Niners next.
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0: Westwood One Sports presents Linnell Willingham.
1: Let the good times roll, baby. Westwood One Sports Night, kicking it with you. The way that only we know how, baby, as we get you up to 3 a.m. Eastern Time, recapping the day that was in the National Football League. We're already 4 Sundays into this bad boy, baby. And I said it all week on Westwood One Sports Night. This was supposed to be Separation Sunday in the National Football League. What do I mean by that, America? Separation Sunday. I'm not as much of a grown-up as some of you may think. I don't separate my colors and my darks when I wash. I don't have time for that. But what I like to do when we talk about the NFL and we get about a month in, I like to separate the contenders from the pretenders. I thought that we would get that today. And now that the dust is settled on the fourth Sunday of the NFL season, I don't know if we have a lot more answers than what we had last week. You know what I'm saying? It feels like the same questions still remain. And one thing that is going to remain a constant with me, I'll give myself until Halloween. One thing that's going to remain constant with me, and I'll give myself till Halloween, it's going to be hard for me, right, to really buy into teams. You're going to hear me pop it on certain teams, right? Like, I know, I don't need to see any more data. I know the Kansas City Chiefs are the best team in football. There's really nothing more that I need to see. They got it going on offensively. Kenneth Walker's been an absolute cheat code for that offense. That pass rush is getting busy. R. Mason Thomas, Carl Loftus, Peter Woods, Chris Jones. They got it going on. There are some teams, though, that I'm still trying to get a read on, right? We're going to talk about, you know, a couple of those teams as we roll throughout this 1 a.m. hour. We'll give you Sunday superlatives coming up here in about 20 minutes. But, like, there's some teams that I still don't know what's up with them is the best way that I could put it, right? And in the NFL, in the early portion of the season, when there's not a whole lot of data to use and go off of, you really hang on every little thing that you see, right? Part of why I'm surprised that the New York Jets got mollywopped today, because I'm hanging on every little thing that I see with them. I watch them play the Detroit Lions in a super competitive fashion. I watch them, you know, play teams super tight throughout the course of the year. I watch them, you know, go up against Detroit. I watch them go up against the Packers. We've seen this group be competitive to this point. It's not the same old Jets. So when they got punished today, yeah, I was a little bit surprised. I was. I think the rule of thumb that we all need to follow, and everybody just follow what I say. If you follow what I say, all of your takes will be right. You'll make a lot of money. You follow along and you'll be the judge of that. But know that when it comes to the early portion of the NFL season, and this is me gaining some discernment as a young 28-year-old sports talk host. When I first got into the game, man, after week one, I'm full of takes. I'm popping it on any and everything, giving you concrete statements. As I've learned, right, through my time doing this, this portion of the season is all about survival. All about survival. And I've said this phrase a couple of different times. If you want to put it on a t-shirt and send it to me, DM me on Twitter. NELL_BTP. When you fall below 500 in the month of October, it begins to get late early. That's what it's about right now. Can you stay afloat? Can you stay a game above 500, a game within 500 or 500 itself? That's what matters. Can you stay afloat until you're able to turn your weaknesses into strengths? It's just the reality of it. There's one team out there in the NFC that everyone thinks is the flavor of the week. Everyone loves them. I don't feel the same way. Remember during the week, the conversation that we had about Denver and San Francisco and how excited I was you know, to watch that football game. We got to see it today, and watching it, I'll be honest, I was kind of disappointed. I'm disappointed in the Denver Broncos. They lost 24-20 today at the hands of the San Francisco 49ers. And if you watch this game, you know as well as I do, the Denver Broncos have this problem of, like, they got to get smacked upside the head first before they decide that they want to wake the hell up. Watching this game unfold today, one thing was very clear and obvious. The Broncos got a lot of work to do. And then two, the Niners are not as good as their 4-0 record suggests. The Niners are not anywhere near as good as their 4-0 record suggests. And here is why. The main Achilles heel that I think is plaguing the Niners is the fact that they don't have a pass rush. They don't have a pass rush. And when you look at their opponents through the first month of the season, the Rams in week one, the Dolphins in week two, the Cardinals in week three, the Broncos this past week. In week one, they had their full pass rush really at their disposal. And since then, it feels like they've struggled to get after the quarterback. Today was the first time they played a real opponent since week one. I don't consider the Dolphins or the Cardinals to be real NFL outfits. Y'all know this. My thing is with San Fran, man, when they play somebody that's not totally inept, I think they have real flaws. I think they're a flawed football team, if we're being frank. I think San Francisco is a super flawed football team whose regular season record, right, it's going to look good. It's going to look great. Be nice and shiny. They'll probably win 11, 12 games because of their schedule. But in the playoffs, right, and when they play stiffer competition, you're going to get the real version of the San Francisco 49ers. And I thought you saw the real version of the Niners for a portion of this football game today. Everyone's hollering, Brock Purdy MVP, Brock Purdy this, Brock Purdy that. The San Francisco 49ers got a Denver Broncos team that was down at starting two corners for a majority of this game, talking about Pat Surtain and Raleigh Moss. Yet, offensively, they weren't routinely walking the football up and down the field. They didn't have their way on that side of the football. They just didn't. Now, the number one thing that helped them today, and it's going to continue to help them throughout the course of the season, they got to stick with it, is their rushing attack. And I'll take it a step further. I don't know why we couldn't figure it out in Washington. Well, we're Washington, so that's why. Dude, Deebo Samuel and Kyle Shanahan are like a sock in the shoe. Peanut butter and jelly. Nutella and chocolate. Well, Nutella and bread, damn it. Man, they do so many things in the red zone to get him favorable matchups. He's their coverage identifier in the red zone in terms of him being the motion man. You can hand it off to him on a jet sweep. You can throw it to him on a tunnel screen. You could direct snap it to him. Deebo Samuel's legit, man. I think he is. I know he is. But I'm in wait-and-see mode when it comes to San Fran. I am in wait-and-see mode when it comes to the San Francisco 49ers. I have to be. And you could say I'm being nitpicky, but, like, San Fran's been in my Super Six-Pack ever since the start of the year, y'all. San Fran has been in my Super Six-Pack ever since the start of the year. So I hold them to higher expectations. I hold them to higher expectations. I do. The efficient, effective merchant says, where's Washington, damn it? You a Niners fan? You tired of me talking about the Niners fan? Talk about Washington. I don't want to talk about Washington. I want to talk about San Francisco. Because this Niners team, I know what tomorrow is going to be. I know what all week's going to be. Boy, did you see the Niners, their first game since the opener against a formidable opponent, and boy, did they look spiffy. My ass, man. My ass. I think the Niners are a good football team, right? Let me not mix that up or misconstrue that at all. Don't hear me right now and think that I think they're terrible. I think they're a playoff team. I have them as a playoff team. I just think when it's not 75 degrees and sunny, and I go back to the quarterback, when it's not 75 degrees and sunny, when they play a formidable opponent, I'll even take it a step further, I just don't think this San Francisco team is going to look the same. They caught the Rams in week one. The Broncos today, are the Broncos a good football team? I think so. But the problem is they got this issue where they got to get punched upside the head, right, before they decide to play. That's not going to be sustainable. And I made sure I screenshotted this earlier as I was scrolling Twitter so I could bring it to you all, getting smarter here on What's With One Sports Tonight. The Broncos in the first half this season, 13 points. That's the fewest in the NFL. They've played four games, guys. This don't even sound real, Denton, if I'm being honest. It's from Sunday Night Football, so I trust the graphic. But in four games, the Broncos have scored 13 points in the first half. That's ridiculous. Unsustainable. You cannot get off the slow start after slow start after slow start and think that you're going to be able to punch your way back. They thought they was going to do it today. They had a late Jalen Waddle touchdown that made this game super interesting. But then that boy George Kittle. The fact that George Kittle is coming off of an Achilles tear is absolutely nuts. Can't tell, as far as I'm concerned. So

0: good what's happening right now in Denver, which is why I'm not taking the 49ers win like it's something big. They beat a team they were supposed to be. Denver is all out of sorts right now. And I was just giving you the numbers. 13 first half points through 4 weeks. They've been outscored by 30 in the first half. That's the third worst in the NFL. They have one touchdown drive in the first half. That was week one against the Kansas City Chiefs. So if you're looking for signs that things are not going well in Denver with the Broncos, there you go. I'm going to flip it back to their opponent real quick, talking about the San Francisco 49ers. I just continue to believe that that group is a front runner. I think they're a super flawed football team whose regular season record is going to look great because their schedule is continental soft. But once the playoffs come around, and then when they play stiffer competition, the Seattle game within their division, right? The Rams game, when they see them a second time in their division, you're going to see the real version of the San Francisco 49ers. I think they're good. I don't think they're great. They're 4-0. I don't believe they're as good as their record may lead you to believe. No Pat Surtain and, you know, no Riley Moss for most of this second half, yet you were only able to muster up 24 points. I need more. And I know what you all are going to say. We ran the ball 35 times at 4 yards a pop. Have you seen Denver's rush defense this year at times? Did you see what Kenneth Walker did to that group in the open? Come on, baby. Don't act confused. You know what I'm saying? Did you see what Kyren Williams and company did to him last week? They averaged 5 yards a pop. Talk about the Rams. But the Broncos won last week, so it kind of looked good. It's okay. That is okay. You were supposed to run the football well today, San Francisco, so you don't get credit for it. That's what I'm saying. 310-840-4910 is the number here on Westwood One Sports Night. A lot more to get to, including our Sunday superlatives here on Westwood One Sports Night. What we got for you tonight is this: the best win of the day, the worst loss of the day, the most surprising thing that happened today in the landscape of the NFL. And then the team I'm most concerned with as we get ready to leave week number 4 of the NFL season. You can begin to line up on the phones with that at 310-840-4910. Give me your Sunday superlatives. But as far as the Niners are concerned, man, I'm just not that impressed. 310-840-4910. I see you all checking in via the YouTube chat. Our guy, John Monaco, 59, says, 49ers, Cincy, and Cowboys, most overrated teams of the past 5 years. Cowboys have been overrated even longer. The WVUer says, does that make Kansas City the AFC West favorites? Is Denver a wild card contender? I think the Raiders are better than Denver. Honestly, like, I think the best two teams in that division are the Raiders and the Chiefs. And if you're just now joining us, I'm head over heels for Vegas right now. Even though they lost, they proved to America that, hey, we're for real. And most importantly, that defense, for them to be able to limit Pat Mahomes the way that they did, Hard to argue with it. 310-840-4910 is the number. You can hit us up in the YouTube chat as well. Just search Westwood One Sports Tonight. Brian Castro says, how about them Pats? Patriots had a big-time win earlier today. Will they be a part of my Sunday superlatives? The best win of the day, the worst loss of the day, the most surprising thing that happened, and the team that I'm most concerned with leaving week number 4, I'll give you all that next here on Westwood One Sports Night.
1: Kevin Harlan here from Westwood One. Coming up on Monday Night Football from New Orleans, it's the Saints hosting the Falcons. 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Now they march into New Orleans to face Tyler Shuck and the Saints. 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

0: party continues, baby. Just getting cooking here on Westwood One Sports Night. Getting you up to 3 a.m. Eastern time. You're tapped in to the youngest in charge, Lanelle Willingham, rocking out with you. You can keep the conversation rolling with me on social media. Very, very easy thing to do. It is at NELL_BTP. You can check us out via the YouTube chat as well. Just search Westwood One Sports Night. Troy Allen, 2902. He said, the Raiders need a wide receiver. How far do you think they'll go with Kirk throwing to tight ends? Real quick, Troy Allen on the Raiders. They don't need a wide receiver because they have a wide receiver. Brock Bowers is Clint Kubiak's Jackson Smith and Jigba, America. I don't know if you recognize that or not, but that is what's happening right now out in Sin City. Brock Bowers in his ball that, by the way, I mean, somebody tell Brock Bowers to let it go. He is cooking, Slim. And then when he take that helmet off, then I said, damn.
1: Hey, it comes for all of us. You just got when it's your time, don't run from it. Just let it go.
0: That's the key what D-Day just said, man. Don't run from it. Because look, it's not like he's got some big-ass chromodome. And I think sometimes it's actually better. Then you probably can answer this better. Is it better to have a big head or a small head when bald?
1: I mean, I guess that depends on the rest of your body. He has a proportionate body, though, to where, like, if he was 5'6 and had a big dome, it looks weird. You look like Megamind. He doesn't crazy. Want to look like Megamind. But because he's a big tight end, you just let it go. Just let it go. You're already getting made fun of for your forehead. We know that. Because when it's coming, it's coming. Yeah. Just let it go.
0: It looks bad. He looks good playing, though, man. Brock Bowers has been the pseudo wide receiver one, man, for the Las Vegas Raiders. And I said it earlier in the show. You can say I'm geeked up. You can say I'm gassing it. I think Brock Bowers is up there in the same conversation in terms of best non-quarterbacks with JSN, Ja'Marr Chase, Justin Jefferson. Brock Bowers is him, man. And I know some of you casuals out there might not feel that way. But I think Brock Bowers, clearly the best tight end in football. Not much of a debate. But I don't even want to count him as a tight end because he's a wide receiver. 310-840-4910 is the number. I want you to line up on the phones with your Sunday superlatives. I'll begin to take your calls coming up here momentarily. I'm going to give you my best win of the day, the worst loss of the day, the most surprising thing that happened today in the NFL, and then the team I'm most concerned with leaving week number four of the NFL season. Sunday superlatives. We get it going this way. My best win of the day. My best win of the day. And some folks may say, psh, boy, you late as hell in terms of me getting on the bandwagon of this team. But I got my thumb up like I'm trying to hitch a cab. Jaguars Nation, can I hop on the bandwagon? Can I become a part of the Duval faithful? You guys look good. I thought the Jags today had the most impressive win of anybody in the National Football League. And here is why. Think about what's happened to Cincinnati the last 2 weeks. They came into Cincinnati and pushed the Bengals around all afternoon. 27 carries, 111 yards, and a touchdown on the ground for this Jacksonville running game. Bashaul Tootin, Chris Rodriguez, getting it done, man. An impressive performance from Jacksonville on the ground. And then that defense. Anthony Campanelli, you stand the hell up with your bad self. Holding Joe Burrow and the Bengals to 17 points on the afternoon. It's the stuff of Greek gods. Excellent performance by this Jacksonville defense, including Travis Hunter, by the way, who went Kanye crazy on an interception return. Travis is viral. By the way, let me check the time. It is 1:26 a.m. Eastern time. We get a little raunchy as we ease our way into the final hour of power. All of you sickos out there who was hating on Travis Hunter and his fiance saying that she was going to leave him and this and that. They in the gym together. She got him to cut his hair. He lifting weights. They keep posting the baby but won't show the face. I don't have kids, so I guess I can't relate to this. What is like the big hubbub of like not posting your kid's face? What do people think is going to happen to the baby's face? Like if we see it?
1: It's more so about other people not knowing who your child is, so they don't try and approach the child and be like, oh, hey, Jackson, Jake, or whoever, right? So you don't get your child kidnapped.
0: Well, does Duval County strike you as a place that's out there kidnapping babies?
1: Well, think about it. I mean, the whole internet was against his relationship when they didn't know anything about it. So what are they going to do to the kid if they know who the kid is?
0: That's why we keep Denton Day here. Keeping me level-headed here. That's a smart, astute point. I forgot about the way that they were harassed. Not that I forgot, but I guess I didn't take into account what consequence that could have on the kid. I got to think a little bit more. But no, can I be real? First of all, she's beautiful. Travis is nice as hell. He had a play today that he should be going viral for. Then you know what I'm talking about. Off the pick, T. Higgins' ankles still on the turf. On the field in Cincinnati, man. And then Travis did this look back as he did it. It was so cold, boy. It was amazing to watch. The Jags, though, the most impressive victory of the day to me. Holding Joe Burrow in that high-octane offense to just 17 points. And then they made them one-dimensional as well. That was the other thing that really had me feeling like, damn, this group's legit. Joe Burrow threw the ball 54 times in this game. I'm going to tell you why a little bit later on. That's not good news for Bengals fans, but dog, I was pretty impressed with what I saw with Jacksonville today. And like I said to start, some of y'all are probably saying, boy, you late as hell to the party. Why are you just now giving the Jaguars praise? To me, this was their most impressive win of the season. On the road against a desperate Bengals team who had just lost the week prior to Pittsburgh. They're pissed off. They got an attitude. Jacksonville didn't care about none of that. They said, bleep that attitude. We're going to punch you in the mouth anyway. Jacksonville, after their big win today, now 3-1 on the season. They take a trip across the pond. Coming up next weekend, they'll take on the Philadelphia Eagles. And I'd have to imagine that they are early favorites in that one based off how Philadelphia looked today. 310-840-4910 is the number. Giving you Sunday superlatives here on Westwood One Sports Night. I'll hit you up on the phones. You can hit me up, rather, on the phones with your Sunday superlatives as we roll throughout this 1 a.m. hour on the East Coast. I'll give you my best win, which I just did with the Jacksonville Jaguars. I'll give you my worst loss, the most surprising thing that happened, and then the team I'm most concerned with leaving week number 4. My best win, I mentioned, was the Jacksonville Jaguars. I said this with Raiders head coach Clint Kubiak. I feel even stronger about this with head coach Liam Cohen of the Jags. The best teams in this National Football League, they take after the personality of their head coach. Right now, through the first month of the season, the 26 Jags taking after Liam Cohen. Here he was post-game. Turned up, America.
2: Winning ain't easy. And to go on the road, guys, that's a big-time win on the road, man. Big-time win. Doesn't matter how it gets done, the gets done. You guys did a great job in times of crisis, trusting each other, and next man up, man. So many guys were able to step up today and make plays for us. Do we have to clean up, man? Yeah. Absolutely, man. But guess what? Our culture prevailed. Our toughness prevailed. When you look at 111 yards rushing to 23.
0: I love it, man. And look, some of you are going to say, oh, Linnell, you're so young and immature. Does cursing really motivate you? You damn right it does. I'll tell you all what type of athlete I was, baby. I wasn't the type of cat that you had to, you know, pat on the back and tell him everything was going to be okay. You had to put your foot up in my ass. If you wanted me to get on the straight and narrow, I needed you to break your foot off of my ass. I needed to be yelled at. I needed you to grab me by the face mask. That's the type of player that I was. I would love to play for a dude like Liam Cohen, man. Would love to.
1: When he says that, America, that does not mean curse on the phones.
0: 310-840-4910. Thank you for giving that disclaimer, because it damn sure feels like we need to. You gave it early, and I almost said, hey, buddy, we're safe. 310-840-4910. As we continue to run through Sunday superlatives here on Westwood One Sports Night, my worst loss of the day, Philadelphia Eagles, come on down. I thought without a shadow of a doubt the Eagles' loss today was the worst loss in all of the National Football League on this Sunday. When you think about the circumstances and the context surrounding their loss, when you look at the Philadelphia Eagles and the way that they dominated this football game, for them to lose, man, it was a total shocker. They were up by 10 in the fourth quarter, America, and ended up losing 24-20 at the hands of the Los Angeles Rams. It's been the same problems, though, for Philly. Today, Philadelphia 0-12 on third down, America. Philadelphia today was 0-12 on third down. You combine that with their piss-poor effort on third down on Monday night against Chicago. The last 2 weeks combined, the Philadelphia Eagles are 2-21 on third down. You cannot survive this way. You cannot, you cannot, you cannot. And all you spoiled brat-ass Eagle fans that were in my mentions last week, and you can get my mentions if you want to. It's at NELL_BTP. You all were popping it in my mentions, talking about, what are you talking about? The Eagles are through. Because I said, look, the Eagles were the team that were at 2-0 I was most concerned about. Then they lost on Monday night to Chicago. Real issues with that group defensively, and you saw it here in this fourth quarter. You did. And here's the crazy part for Philly, right? I know what Eagle fans are going to say, Linnell, we didn't have Lane Johnson, and we didn't have Devontae Smith, and we didn't have Saquon Barkley. No one cares. No one cares. Sorry. It just is what it is. Can I read you all some numbers? I know I've already read you all a bunch of numbers, so for me to ask, what am I doing? Jalen Hurts today. Jalen Hurts today. And I feel bad. No, I don't. 12 of 27 for 93 yards and 2 touchdowns. He was sacked 4 times. Jalen Hurts averaged a whopping 3.4 yards at completion throughout the afternoon today. You damn right I'm panicked, concerned about the Philadelphia Eagles. You have to be. You have to be. Now, being down your number one wide receiver, I hear you. I get how that can be something that's difficult to overcome. I get how that's, you know, something that's hard to deal with. But the last time I checked, last time I went on Spotrac, and I looked at the highest paid quarterbacks in football, Jalen Hurts is paid handsomely. Got a hoop. I don't want to hear any excuse about Devontae Smith not being there. I don't want to hear any excuse about Saquon being hurt. You wanted this. You got A.J. Brown shipped out of town. You made your bed, you got to lay in it. Philadelphia Eagles were better defensively today because on Monday night they were used and abused by the Chicago Bears, and I think in that second half, Sean McVay went to a lot more pre-snap motion, and you saw that give Philadelphia fits on Monday night. He gave him fits tonight. Eagles, for damn sure, the worst loss of this Sunday in the National Football League, simply because they had the game in a chokehold, and then they let it slip away. Didn't score in the second half after putting up 17 points in the second quarter. All year long, in the second half, this Philadelphia Eagles offense has totally wet the bed. It's almost like they don't come out of the halftime locker room. It's like you see the greater Philadelphia Boys and Girls Club come out at halftime. Damn it. I mean, it's tough to watch. I mean, seriously, Jalen Hurts, to throw for 93 yards, bro. You know how hard it is to throw for just 93 yards in a game? You're being mean, Linnell. You're being overly critical. Nah, man, it is what it is. It is what it is. I see you all hitting us up in the YouTube chat. Continue to do so. Just search Westwood One Sports Night. El Campo hits us up. It says, I was listening to this guy try to downplay my Niners on the radio just to come here and see he's a Washington guy. You're damn right, El Campo. I am a Washington guy through and through. I appreciate you hitting us up, though, champ. Real quick, if you're a Niners fan, I know how I feel about you. I'm not hiding my feelings about the San Francisco 49ers. I'm a pop it with a capital P. The reality is, when the Niners take on, you know, legitimate, beefy teams in the NFC, beefy, formidable teams in the NFC, they're going to look like a team that doesn't belong. That's what I predict to happen. Now, they beat the Rams in week one. The Rams weren't ready. They still don't look ready. And they beat the Broncos today. The only two good teams they've played this year have been Denver and L.A. They beat the hell out of the Rams, and then today they did everything they can to try to choke this game away against Denver, and Denver just didn't want to win. Denver didn't want to win. So you can be upset at how I feel about San Fran all you want. The reality is I think they're fraudulent. 310-840-4910. My worst loss of this Sunday in the NFL went to Jalen Hurts and the Philadelphia Eagles. Here was Jalen Hurts post-game doing his best to try to explain what happened today against the LA Rams.
3: I think it's less about being even keeled and more about doubling down on the work and controlling the things that you can. This is a team that is building and finding its way. And it's obviously a work in progress. I have the utmost confidence in this team. I have the utmost confidence in this group. We just have to remain endured, be persistent, keep committing to one another, keep committing to the work of becoming a better group together.
0: What else is he supposed to say at the podium, man? I don't even really like hearing him talk, but I figured he said something good post-game, so we got to let you hear from him. It's the same old thing for Philadelphia. And I'm not an Eagles fan, so I can't really relate, and I don't feel the vitriol that you all do. I'd be tired of his ass. I would be. Like, he just feels like a tryhard. And he's not trying hard enough on the field. That's the problem when it comes to Jalen Hurts. Now, Eagles fans may say, oh, you're being so disrespectful of Jalen Hurts. I care less, man. I care less. And it's not that I'm being disrespectful. You watched the game today. I mean, he was terrible throughout the course of this game, man. They went 0-for-12 on third down. They're 2-for-21 on third down over the last 2 weeks. Just saying. Sunday superlatives here on Westwood One Sports Night. 310-840-4910. I'll take your calls coming up on the other side. Plus, I'll tell you the most surprising thing that happened in week 4. And then the team I'm most concerned about leaving week 4. My thoughts, your calls next.
4: 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Coming up on Monday Night Football from New Orleans, it's the Saints hosting the Falcons. 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Now they march into New Orleans to face Tyler Shuck and the Saints. 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
1: 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It wrapped up with Sunday Night Football, Panthers and Lions. We get your full-scale recap of Sunday Night Football and a preview of Monday Night Football coming up in the final hour of power. So make sure you stick around for that. Bunch of different ways you can consume the product, including our YouTube live stream. Just search Westwood One Sports Night. A couple of new viewers in the YouTube chat right now. Carolina Drew, shocker, says MVP Bryce. We'll talk about Bryce Young and that electric performance from the Carolina Panthers coming up here momentarily. El Campa is back and said, let's talk about how the Rams were supposed to be this powerhouse team. All that hype in the offseason for what? I understand holding this Niner team to a high standard. I don't disagree with that. So we're on the same page now, El Campa. Now you get what I'm saying. The only reason I'm talking about the Niners like this is because I do hold them to high expectations. And every game that the Rams play and look the way that they've looked here in the first month, it doesn't make the Niners look better, right? It makes their win over in Australia look even worse. But like I said, and like I've been saying all show long, it's October the 5th, America. If your team sitting here on October the 5th is not where you want them to be, understand this isn't a time to panic. This isn't a time to burn jerseys. This isn't a time to be disloyal and switch teams. I know how some of y'all get out there. Don't treat your team like you treat your women and your men. But no, man, like this is not the time to jump off of the bandwagon. As I continue to say till I'm blue in the face, everybody's got a pulse right now. As we continue to work our way through the first couple of weeks of October, everyone's got a pulse. It's not about style points right now. Can you stay afloat? Can you be a game within 500? Can you be two games within 500 as we get to Halloween and you finally start to get the oil running through your engine, so to speak? It's going to take some time. See, when these Bamas decide that they don't want to play dudes in the preseason, they don't want to play dudes during training camp, all they want to do is joint practice and act as if that's going to get you ready to play football, this is the result. You get sloppy, poor football in the first month of the season. And most importantly, for analysts and pundits out there that like to talk about this for a living, it's hard to get a gauge on what it is or what it ain't with the top teams in the NFL through the first 4 weeks. The only constant right now that I know, one thing's for certain, two things for sure, I'd say it with my entire chest, the Kansas City Chiefs are the undisputed best team in the National Football League, and Kenneth Walker is the best non-quarterback in football right now. I know that for sure through 4 weeks. 310-840-4910. The most surprising thing that happened in week four was the Houston Texans falling to 0-4. I was absolutely stunned. You can't fake desperation in pro sports. 0-3 at home against the Cowboys? And that's the performance that D'Amico Ryan's Texans put together? And when I say D'Amico Ryan's Texans, I'm talking about that defense. Because say what you want about C.J. Stroud, and I'm tired of the narrative being flipped around the way that it is. C.J. Stroud is far from the biggest problem plaguing the Houston Texans right now. He is far from the biggest problem plaguing the Texans. That defense, which has got top of the market dudes at every level, hasn't played worth a damn to start this year. They just haven't. And, you know, I don't believe this to be true, but you have to imagine, does the money have anything to do with it? Has the bag at all impacted the performance of this Texans defense? Here's the tricky part for Houston. You're going to have to pay C.J. Stroud one way or another. Because the way that he's played to start this year, if you're a real Texans fan and you watch these games, you know he is far from the problem. You know C.J. Stroud is far from the problem in terms of what's plaguing the Houston Texans right now. This is why he bet on himself. This is why he bet on himself. No matter what the Houston Texans record is, right, at season's end, C.J. Stroud's going to get paid. he is. Through the first month of the season, C.J. Stroud, ninth in the NFL in yards, no interceptions. He's only thrown three touchdowns. But, man, you watch him play without a running game, with an offensive line that gets pushed back in his lap more than it should. He was without Nico Collins for the past couple weeks. C.J. Stroud is doing everything that he could do to keep the Texans afloat. The problem is this defense isn't worth a damn right now. The head coach of the Houston Texans, D'Amico Ryan's defensive guy, came to the defense of his offense when talking about why the team lost today.
2: Yeah, today was not a great finish by our team. Defensively, it was not good enough. The offense goes out and plays like they played to give us 30 points defensively. You have to find a way to close that game out. And, you know, it's disappointing that we've been in three games that way, right, where the offense has done a great job and we haven't been able to close it out there in the second half. So we got to look at it all and see what changes we need to make and what we need to fix.
1: 310-840-4910. I'm going to run through some of your calls as you give me your Sunday superlatives. I'll give you the team I'm most concerned with leaving week four, coming up top of the 2 o'clock hour on the East Coast. Show me right out in San Francisco. I'm going to show you right. What's up, man?
3: What's going on, man? How you doing?
1: I'm doing good, brother. Appreciate you chiming in, man.
3: You got a great show, man. I love listening to it, man. You're doing a great job, man. I just wanted to ask you which 4-0 team has been more impressive to you, the Minnesota Vikings or the 49ers?
1: This one's tough, right? I think most folks would say San Francisco because it's been sexier. They've gotten the style points here throughout the first month of the season. I look at what Minnesota is defensively, right? When you look at all the sides of the football in the NFL, right, your special teams unit, your offense, your defense, I think the Vikings have the best unit in the NFL. I think their defense is better than the best offense. I think their defense is better than the best special teams unit. And for that reason, I think they're the best 4-0 team in the NFL. Yes, it looks ugly as hell right now offensively. Today was only the third start of the year for Kyler Murray. And if we're being frank, if you watch this one, and I did in its entirety, he really turned things on late in this football game, hooking up with T.J. Hockenson, hooking up with Jordan Addison. They didn't have Justin Jefferson today. So I was impressed by the way that Kyler finished. I've said it all week on Westwood One Sports Night. Their defense is legit. I think it's going to buy them some time for the offense to get back on track.
3: Got you. Thank you, man. Thank you for letting me know.
1: Yes, indeed. I appreciate the call as always, man. 310-840-4910 is the number here on Westwood One Sports Night, bringing you Sunday superlatives, man. We just wrapped up the fourth Sunday of the National Football League season. I said it all week on Westwood One Sports Night what this Sunday was about, America. It was about separating the contenders from the pretenders. I dubbed it Separation Sunday around the National Football League. Upon further review, I think we need to do some more reviewing. I still don't know, man, what it is or what it ain't when it comes to the top teams in the National Football League. I do know this, though. One thing I do know, and I've known it really since the offseason, I told you all, the Kansas City Chiefs, the undisputed best team in football. And right now, for my money, Kenneth Walker, the best non-quarterback in all of the NFL. Final hour of power coming up here on Westwood One Sports Night. As we continue to recap week number four of the NFL season, I will give you a Sunday night football recap. 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All that and a hell of a lot more coming up next here on Westwood One Sports Night. 310-840-4910. 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

0: It's the only part I know of the song. Westwood One Sports Night. Final hour of power. You heard the big voice guy. Getting you up to 3 a.m. Eastern Time. Youngest in charge. Linnell Willingham here with Denton Dare. I got Charlie back in Culver City. Taking your calls, 310-840-4910. I don't like to do the bit where we tell you how long we've been grinding today. Me and my guy, Denton Day. I woke up, Denton, full transparency. We had a 9:30 kick for the Commanders. I woke up at 8:50 today. Went to bed last night at like 3:40 because I was just so geeked up for the Sunday morning game after getting off at 11 last night. We're running on fumes right now. Kicking it to you, though, to give you the latest in the National Football League. Denton, what time did you wake up today?
1: I was probably up at like 8:30. I had went to bed a little bit before you, wrapped a serious show at like 1. Probably in bed by like 1:15 or so.
0: My our responsible king here immediately hopping in the bed after a show. I am just incapable of doing it. I try, for those of you out there that are wondering. I do try. I just, my body be saying no.
1: You got to stretch before bed. That's the key. Lowers the heart rate. Nervous system good, then you're good to go. Then you'll be wide and awake for a 9:30 kick.
0: I was going to say, you love stretching, but like that would like undersell the benefits of stretching by just saying it like it's some bit that Denton likes. No, you constantly are bringing up the benefits of stretching. I need to take heed. Will I? We will see sooner rather than later. Sunday superlatives, man. I want to hear from you, man. Your top takeaways from today in the National Football League. I gave you my best win, my worst loss, the most surprising thing that happened. I'll give you the team I'm most concerned with coming up here momentarily, but I do want to hear from you. 310-840-4910. Let's go to John in Tuscaloosa. Wanting to chime in. John, what's up, man? Let's go to Chris in Massachusetts. Chris, what's up, man?
2: Hey, what's up, guys? Dude, crazy day.
0: Crazy day, man. Crazy day.
2: Crazy day, man. I gotta, man, respectfully, I gotta disagree with you, man. I think the Patriots Bills was the best game, man.
0: Okay, I didn't give a best game. I don't think, did I? Well, no, Kansas City and Vegas.
2: Best win.
0: You thought the Patriots win over the Bills was the best win of the day? Josh Allen sucked. Yeah, they should have won.
2: It was the best win, though. If you look at it, so
0: you're a Patriots,
2: there's no
0: fan,
2: game, right? But you know the storyline leading up this whole week surrounding Drake May. I mean, there's fans talking about his future. You know, if he's even going to be the guy. You know what I mean? People are talking about
0: Jesus Christ every damn week. Stop swearing on the phones, guys. Seriously. You don't give Charlie a heart attack back in Culver City. You're making Denton do extra work. You're going to get me fired. Y'all want me on the streets? That was a very dramatic way to put it. But, like, stop it. Seriously.
1: It's the night crew. We're lawless over here. We're a bunch of outlaws.
0: 310-840-4910. Oh, my goodness. Chris, I rock with you, man. You was giving a good point. Dirty mouth. Clean it up with Orbit. Just tough, man. It's just tough. Let's do this. I want to recap Sunday Night Football because it was a damn good game to wrap up the Sunday that was in the NFL. And it felt like, man, going into this game, both of these two teams needed it. And when you think about Carolina and Detroit, they're two teams that came into tonight with expectations, man. Like, this offseason, when you think about all the money the Panthers spent defensively, bringing in Devin Lloyd, bringing in Jalen Phillips, they have expectations, baby. And, you know, so far, through the early portion of the season, to Carolina's credit, they're staying afloat. Think about what I've been saying all show and really since the start of the NFL season. It's about staying afloat. You're not going to get no style points right now. Not going to say that you don't get them. They don't matter right now, talking about style points, right? It just doesn't matter. You want to get to Halloween in that final week of the month of October being at 500 or a game below 500. You want to be within striking distance. When you think about the current culture of NFL preseason, NFL offseason, the dudes the dudes don't play football to get ready to play football. So what you're seeing in this first month is a pseudo preseason, right? And as a result, the football hasn't been great. And that's okay. We understand that as fans. I just think the mentality's got to switch, right? I'm not going to panic about a team at 2-2 in the first weekend of October, knowing that they got the rest of the month to figure out their issues, if that makes sense, right? There are a couple teams I'm talking about in particular. Like Philadelphia, right? And I've been pretty forthcoming about how I feel about the Eagles and some of the struggles that I think that they have. But at the end of the day, the Philadelphia Eagles are 2-2 and are within striking distance in the division. All of their goals are still in front of them, right? Same thing for the Dallas Cowboys at 2-2. Has it been pretty? No. Has it been perfect? No. But you're sitting here coming out the first weekend of October, 500, and most importantly, what are they? They're in the fight. That's what's most important right now, being in the fight. So if your team is 500 or even a game, you know, below 500, two games below 500, you're in the fight still. The only teams that I think are just totally dead and stinking are the teams that are 0-4. The only teams that I'm willing to count out. Outside of that, man, everybody's still within the fight. It's about, can you solve your biggest problems by the time we get to Halloween? Because if you don't, it's going to get real, real spooky. 310-840-4910 is the number here on Westwood One Sports Night. Getting you up to 3 a.m. Eastern time. I want to recap Sunday Night Football and double click on the Carolina Panthers, man. When you think about, you know, how the early portion of the season has gone for this group, all of their goals are very much right in front of them. If you're a Panthers fan, you should be feeling pretty damn good about where you sit right now. Through the first quarter of the season, you're 500. Your quarterback, Bryce Young, continuing to prove that, hey, I am a legitimate franchise guy. Tedrick McMillan turning into one of the best wide receivers in the NFL. Your defense playing good ball. If you're a Panthers fan, a lot to feel good about. You came in tonight playing on Sunday Night Football for the first time in over a decade, and they handled business against Jared Goff in the Detroit Lions. The number one takeaway that I had coming away from this game, though, while I love what Bryce Young and the Panthers did offensively, while that was great, I think the bigger problem lies on the defense of the Detroit Lions, man. Kelvin Shepard, the defensive coordinator of the Detroit Lions, he should be on the first thing smoking out of Detroit tomorrow morning. When they get back to town tonight, and they probably are already back, knowing the way that airfare works, don't even let them come to the facility. Turn his key card off. Kelvin Shepard should be fired after the way that this Lions defense has performed in the first month of the season. And I'll double down on it, take it a step further. It's not just about their performance in the first month. It's what they did tonight. And think about it. We just had a game, right? Tonight was the worst performance of the season. And we just had a game for Detroit where they traveled to Buffalo and gave up 41 damn points. Josh Allen was 20 of 31, threw four touchdowns on the night, ran for another two. Yet, this, tonight, what you saw on Sunday Night Football, this was the worst defensive performance by Kelvin Shepard's Detroit Lions, and here's why. Say what you want about the great Bill Belichick, hoodie in the heels, as I like to call him, head coach of the University of North Carolina. One thing that Bill Belichick was known for, by hook or by crook, through hell or high water, he would rather bleach his eyeballs. Talking about Bill Belichick, he'd rather bleach his eyeballs than let your best offensive player kick his ass. That's just the mentality that he coached with. So tonight, to watch the Carolina Panthers be down Jalen Coker at the wide receiver spot, be down Xavier Leggett at the wide receiver spot, yet they let Tedrick McMillan go Kanye crazy the way that he did, you should be embarrassed, Kelvin Shepard. Make them play with one hand tied behind their back. That's all they have in the pass game is Tedrick McMillan. No offense, John Metchie, Darren Waller. But like, it is what it is, man. You let him go off despite him being the only guy you really had to stop. Where were the double teams on Teterell McMillan? There's no way you're double teaming a cat, bracketing a cat, and he goes for 14 and a buck 92. Kelvin Shepard, that's a fireable offense. Make the Panthers, if I was him, make the Panthers play with their dominant hand tied behind their back. All of you out there at one point had hoop dreams, right? Imagine you're playing one-on-one pickup ball and you got to use your left hand the whole time. That's what Bill Belichick would do to opposing offenses. Kelvin Shepard had the opportunity to do it tonight and chose not to. Here's the thing that kills me about Kelvin Shepard. Google him. Search him up on Instagram. Guarantee you posted a picture tonight. So happy to be here. Counting my blessings. And I love that. Count your blessings. Be happy to be here. You know what I'm saying? Oh, that's great. Brother, I don't want to see you posting no Instagram pictures and your defense is getting toe up like this. Make a fence to do something, brother. Don't let me see it. Is all I'm saying. If I was a Lions fan, and I seen this Joker posting Louis Vuitton down pictures after a loss when his defense gave up 700 yards, I'd be perturbed. I wouldn't be able to stomach it. But that's what happened tonight. Not the 700 yards part, but you pick up what I'm putting down. The Lions defense, for the fourth consecutive weekend, it's not very good. And it's going to be the thing that holds them back ultimately. The other thing that surprised me too tonight, Jahmyr Gibbs is a damn cheat code and clearly one of the best backs in all the National Football League. Their inability to get him going tonight, I thought was fascinating as well. Jahmyr Gibbs,

0: they make it to the playoffs and when they play stiffer competition throughout the course of the year, for Detroit, it's that Chicago game. It's that Minnesota game. For San Francisco, it's that Seattle game. It's that LA Rams game. When they get in the playoffs and then when they play stiffer competition, you're going to get the real version of the Detroit Lions. You're going to get the real version of the San Francisco 49ers. I think tonight, against a Panthers team that's got playoffs on their mind, you got the real version of the Detroit Lions. And it don't look good. It just doesn't. It just doesn't. I told you I would give you the team that I was most concerned with leaving week four as we wrap up our Sunday superlatives here on Westwood One Sports Night. Last chance for you to hit us up on the phones with your Sunday superlatives. 310-840-4910. I see we have some cats in the YouTube chat hitting us up as well. We'll get to your comments coming up here momentarily. But, man, when it comes to Sunday superlatives, the team that I'm most concerned with leaving week four, it's the Cincinnati Bengals, without a shadow of a doubt. The team that I'm most concerned about leaving week four is the Cincinnati Bengals. You know why? For the second consecutive week, the Cincinnati Bengals have absolutely gotten punched upside the head and pushed around. You saw it last week against the Pittsburgh Steelers, where Jaylen Warren on the ground, 17 carries, 127 yards. I gave you the numbers during the week. They gave up 113 yards to the Steelers in between the tackles. Wasn't good. They followed it up this week, giving up 4.1 yards a pop on the ground on 27 carries as Jacksonville, Bashaud Tootin, Chris Rodriguez, the running backs for the Jags, did whatever the hell that they wanted throughout the course of this football game. You know the other problem? I think it just may be an overall manhood issue for the Cincinnati Bengals. Not only could they not stop the run of the Jacksonville Jaguars, they couldn't run the ball themselves either. Here are the numbers for the Cincinnati Bengals run game today, as they were 22-17 losers. Joe Burrow, by the way, threw for 428 yards today, yet they scored 17 points. Their rushing numbers, 15 carries for 23 yards. A Montgomery County public school educator, stand the hell up. That's a yard and a half a pop for the Cincinnati Bengals, guys. Not good. If you can't run the ball and you can't stop the run, you will not make it in this league. You will not. The disappointing part is, though, like I continue to harp on for Cincy, this happened last week to your brother. You were telling your fans on Sunday, hey, it's Pittsburgh, division game. You know how we get down. They got our number today. We'll be back on Sunday against Jacksonville to show y'all who the hell we really are. Sunday comes around. You get off the bus. You're drinking your energy drinks, your Gatorade. You got your orange slices, your Smuckers, peanut butter and jelly sandwiches. You're ready to go. Yet, when that opening kickoff happens, it feels like the energy and the life just left Cincinnati. Think about how bullish we were. Think about how we were talking about Cincy after the first 2 weeks, y'all. That defense was flying around. Dexter Lawrence, John Allen, damn near unblockable. Boye Mafe, damn near unblockable. Where are they at? Where are they at? Disappointing loss today for Joe Burrow and the Bengals. This is never going to be the formula. And I get it, right? You got an MVP caliber quarterback in Joe Burrow. But 54 pass attempts in regulation, guys? He had 54 pass attempts. How many offensive plays did the Bengals have today? The Cincinnati Bengals today had 71 offensive plays. He had more passes, talking about Joe Burrow, than the Jaguars had total plays. Like, that's not a winning formula for Cincinnati, man. They got to figure things out. And if they don't, like I said, you fall under 500 in the month of October, what happens, y'all? Y'all should be finishing my sentences at this point. When you fall under 500, in the month of October, it gets late early. Bottom line. Last call on the phones, 310-840-4910. Tom is in Pittsburgh wanting to check in on the Lurs. Tom, what's up, man?
1: Hey, how's it going? I'm actually good on the Steelers tonight, but just I don't even want to talk about Thursday night, man. I don't even want to talk about it.
0: I got you.
1: But, you know, the three teams that I just am befuddled by with all

0: all the talent that they have on both sides of the football are the Chargers, the Bengals, and the Eagles. You know, if I were the Eagles, I'd be calling up the Bengals or the Chargers, seeing if either of them want to swap quarterbacks and, you know, send something back to them. But we know that's not happening in the NFL. But, yeah, I'm really worried about Jalen Hurts, man. You know, I've never thought the guy's going to be, like, a top five quarterback or even top three. But he's always been really good. But, man, he just does not – he's just not with it, it looks like. I don't know. You know, I get Saquon missed basically the entire game. I know A.J. Brown left for the Patriots. But, man, he just doesn't look the same at all. Like, there's something missing there. And, you know, I'm not a big fan of Sirianni, and I know they've got
1: the Eagles, it feels like, the Eagles, it feels like, are getting ready to fall apart at the seams. Talked about them a little bit earlier on in the show, and I appreciate the call. I think as far as Philly is concerned, I mean, they're 2-2. So, like, I don't want to put my foot in my mouth. Am I concerned about Philadelphia? Yeah, a little bit. Am I worried about how they've played to this point? Yes. But the fact that they're 2-2, still within the fight, like, that's what's most important. They got a huge game coming up next weekend across the pond against the Jacksonville Jaguars. And at that point, we will find out what the Eagles are. They've lost two in a row here now. This is how I judge a team. I tell you all the time, man, I don't care about how you perform when there's no adversity. I don't care what it looks like when it's 75 degrees and sunny. What do you look like in a torrential downpour? What do you look like when things aren't going your way? Are you going to puke and rally? Like Linnell Willingham, youngest in charge, circa 2017 at Bethany College. You going to puke and rally? Or you going to tuck your tail between your legs and accept your fate? I think the Eagles are going to puke and rally at some point. When will it happen? I don't know. But at some point they will. 310-840-4910 is the number. I mentioned the Cincinnati Bengals were the team I was most concerned with leaving week number four of the National Football League season. Their franchise quarterback, Joey Cartier Beans Burrow, had this to say post-game about where things currently stand for the Bengals.
2: Yeah, that's part of what leaders do, but at the same time, you know, we're still very confident, and we have guys in that locker room that I feel really good about what we are, who we are, and what we're going to do. You know, obviously the last 2 weeks haven't gone the way that we want. But, you know, I was proud of us fighting back there in that fourth quarter. Obviously, we'd like to get it done. We're not here for more victories. This is the NFL.
1: We're not here for moral victories, America. It's the National Football League, baby. I like it. Joe Burrow always is thoughtful. At the podium, always wears his emotions on his sleeve. I love that about him. Not every quarterback's like that. He had some comments earlier, and we'll let you hear it later on tonight on Westwood One Sports Night. His comments about the passing attempts were kind of ridiculous and tone deaf, if you ask me. Joe Burrow threw the ball 54 times today. And according to Joe Burrow, let's throw it some more. I say not if you're a fan of the Cincinnati Bengals. Let's do this. I see a couple of you lined up on the phones. I'll get to you coming up on the other side of the break, I promise. So stick around. 310-840-4910. Last opportunity for you to get at me on the phones. We got about a half hour left to go in the program. We'll do this. We'll get you a full-scale preview of tonight's massive NFC South tilt between the Saints and the Atlanta Falcons. We'll do that before we get out of here. Coming up, I'll take your calls, and then we'll introduce a new segment here on Westwood One Sports Night. Monday morning headlines. I'll give you my top six headlines to get you ready for the Monday that is in the NFL. That's next.
3: Kevin Harlan here from Westwood One. Coming up on Monday Night Football from New Orleans, it's the Saints hosting the Falcons. Michael Penix in Atlanta coming off a big road win at Green Bay. Now they march into New Orleans to face Tyler Shuck and the Saints. Join me, Ross Tucker, Jamie Erdahl, and Super Bowl winning coach Doug Peterson. 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

0: Half hour left to go in the program as we get you up to 3 a.m. Eastern time here on Westwood One Sports Night. 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However you choose to do so, Sirius XM Channel 260, the Westwood One Sports Night YouTube chat. How do you hit us up there, you ask? Easy. 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He's got some post-game sound up on the YouTube page, so make sure you continue to subscribe. Just search Westwood One Sports Night. We're going to get to Monday morning headlines coming up here momentarily, but we do have a couple of calls on the line. Amy is in Cleveland wanting to check in. And y'all know I'm taking any call that comes from Cleveland because someone's going to pat me on my back. Miss Amy, amazing Amy, I should call you.
1: Hello.
0: Amy, what's going on?
1: Hello. You know what? We haven't been 3-1 in the AFC North in years. And, you know, I don't know how we won it, but we did. I still do not like Deshaun Watson really that much. I still butthurt about Baker Mayfield, but I'm starting to, you know, and then Steelers, we beat the Steelers. So that's like our Super Bowl over here. And I'm sure you know that.
0: Oh, I'm sure. I know it was a big win for Browns fans. You know, there was a certain, and we got to let you go. There was a certain, never mind. 310-840-4910. Do I get to pop it being the Browns guy, being that I like, buried him after week one? I mean, America buried him after week one, though. What was I supposed to do? 310-840-4910. Jay is in San Francisco. Oh, let's go. Jay, what's up, man?
2: Hey.
0: I hope you got the kitty gloves. I hope you got the kitty gloves off. I'm ready to spot.
2: No, it's all good, man. Thanks for having me, man.
0: No, I'm just messing with you. I appreciate you chiming in.
2: Listened to you last week, and I've been hearing you, you know, chopping the bit with the 49ers. Talking smack about them, so I had to ring, you know, give you a call and let you know how I feel about that. I'm not too appreciative of that. But it's a nice day in the Bay. We're going through Indian summer, had the tri-tip on the grill today, watching the 49ers.
0: Okay.
2: And last week, I recalled you saying that they hadn't played anybody, you know, that was worthy of grading them as far as how good they are.
0: Since the opener is what I said.
2: Yeah, and I get that. And so they played the Broncos today. They looked pretty good against them. And I think overall, my assessment is that they're a veteran team. They're kind of callous. They've been through some tough losses in the past. And I think that Dre Greenlaw coming back and Fred Warner playing with Dre Greenlaw on the defensive side. And the corners, they haven't given up any big plays this year. So I'm happy with the defense.
0: I mean, what big play offenses have you played yet? That's what I'm saying.
2: Well,
0: like, I think there are a lot of questions still.
2: And we're gonna find out next week. We're gonna find out with Seattle next week, which is game of the week, supposedly. We'll see. But
0: I can't wait for it.
2: If we put the smack down Seattle, I don't want to hear you talking trash.
0: If y'all you got it, bro, man. If y'all beat Seattle, where's the game at?
2: It's going to be probably in Seattle, right, next week. So we have three games at home. We're going to Seattle.
0: There we go.
2: We go there and put the smack down on them. I want to hear you say some good things next week.
0: I will for sure. You know, I'm not shy about giving credit. If I feel you deserve praise, I'm going to give it to you. The Niners just hadn't earned my respect yet. And I appreciate the call.
2: Oh, yeah, but For Niners fans
0: that are looking at, well, we beat Denver today, Linnell. That was our big-time signature win. If you're just now joining us, man, the numbers on the Denver Broncos offense in the first half this year is god-awful. They've scored 13 points in four first halves this year. I swear to God, I'm not making it up. They've scored 13 points in the first half this year, fewest in the NFL. They've been outscored by 30 in the first half this year, third worst in the National Football League. They have one touchdown drive in the first half. It was week one against the Kansas City Chiefs. This group, I don't know if you all remember the Eric Henderson commercial, the defensive lineman for the Jacksonville Jaguars who needed the Stafford to smack the bleep out of him before he got going. He would go, ugh, after he got smacked upside the head. It feels like that's the Denver Broncos, man. Or if you're a WWE fan, biscuits and gravy, Festus, whatever that damn bell rung, Festus snapped into it. Whenever the second half kickoff happens, Denver, it's like they have an out-of-body experience, man. They ever watch That So Raven? When Raven would have a vision, she'd make that stupid-ass face. It's like a halftime. You know, the Broncos have a vision, and they come out and they play well. The problem is in the first half, they don't. And today, once again, in the first half, they weren't very good. Until the Broncos can establish themselves on the ground, because we know what Sean Payton wants to be at the end of the day. Until they can establish themselves on the ground, I do not buy stock in the Denver Broncos. I do not take them seriously as a contender within the landscape of the AFC. You just can't at this point. You know how many times Bo Nix dropped back today? 42 dropbacks for Bo Nix. That's not the formula for that group. 310-840-4910. Nasir out in Vancouver wanting to check in. What's going on?
3: What's up, bro? How are you?
0: Doing good, man. Doing good. Appreciate you chiming in.
3: Yeah, I just want to talk about the Vikings and a Dolphins game today.
0: Yes, indeed. What, you a Vikings fan or you a Dolphins fan?
3: I'm a Vikings fan.
0: There we go. You know I picked your Vikings to make the Super Bowl now.
3: Yeah, I've been picturing that, too. I really hope like the Vikings can try to make it to the playoffs or like I hope that they can make it to the Super Bowl or something like that.
0: I appreciate the call as always, brother. 310-840-4910. This will wrap us up on the phones. Corey in Baltimore. What's going on, Corey?
4: What's happening with you, champ?
0: What's going on, man?
4: I'm trying to pick up the pieces,
0: man. Because I forgot what happened earlier this morning until I seen your name on the call.
4: Bro, let me tell you something, man. I can't even talk smack, man, because I was in recovery mode. I ain't seen none of the game. I seen all the highlights. So I can't tell you.
0: You couldn't wake up at 9:30, man.
4: Let me tell you something, bro. I went out and I partied a little bit Saturday, okay, man. So I couldn't do it. But the most impressive win I seen yesterday was the Rams.
0: Yeah.
4: And the two teams that I'm concerned about is the Eagles and the Baltimore Ravens, man. Lamar Jackson and that defense, man. Yeah. They look terrible, man. I don't know what's going on, man. He promised to bring this city a championship. I'm not a Ravens fan. I'm not a Ravens fan. But I don't see it happening, man. It's just too many things, too many pieces that they missing. That's I don't know.
0: Corey,
4: I don't know.
0: Can I challenge you to look at the calendar? It's October the 5th, man. They'll pick it up. If you've been listening tonight, if you were listening last week, you know how I get down with this early portion of the season. This is the time for everybody to figure out what it is and what it ain't. I don't want you playing your best football in the first week of October. You shouldn't be. The bottom line is, if you can stay within a game or two of 500 as we get to October on Halloween, where it's going to get spooky for some teams, Corey, you all right with me. You all
4: so
0: right
4: week
0: with
4: five
0: me.
4: It is, huh? Week five starts football, huh?
0: I'm about to say, man, week five. Really, you got to go all the way to like week seven, bro, when you consider the culture of the preseason and the offseason, man. It takes some time to get the oil running through the engine. Y'all are terrible. Daniel Jones is terrible. I mean, he is.
4: Talk to you later, dude.
0: I appreciate you, man. Daniel Jones was awful today. Corey, a big Indianapolis Colts fan. I respect Corey not coming in here saying ridiculous things after his Colts beat up on my Commanders. Here we go. 310-840-4910. Bob Gonzalez says, respect the 7-second delay and turn off the radio. Bob, get it together, pal. Let's do this.
5: So nice to hear you twice.
0: I'm about to say, man, it is what it is. I was nervous about this a little earlier today as I was, mapping this out for the show tonight. We're going to do something for you each and every Sunday night, Monday morning at about, 2:35 a.m. Eastern time. I'm going to bring you Monday morning headlines. For those of you that are just now joining us, you're catching the replay on your way to work and you're trying to figure out what the hell happened in the National Football League on Sunday, I got you. I'll give you my Monday morning headlines, my top six headlines that tell the story of the week that was in the National Football League. Let's get to it. Number six. In Monday morning headlines, Lamar Jackson, who Corey just brought up on the phones, He left the Ravens win with an ankle injury. Yes, the Ravens did win. The Tennessee Titans, of all teams, guys, gave them, talking about Baltimore, really everything that they can handle. Wasn't a spectacular performance from Baltimore before Lamar got hurt. After he got hurt, you saw a healthy dose of Snoop Huntley. He came in and played well. Ravens were 24-18 winners. That's good. They moved to 3-1. Question is, what's Lamar's status for Sunday Night Football against the Atlanta Falcons next weekend? Jesse Minter, head coach of the Baltimore Ravens, he gave us an update on just that post-game, telling us what's up with Lamar Jackson's ankle.
5: With a little bit of an ankle, we hope, you know, I don't know enough about it right now, but we'll have to see where that's at. But again, thought Snoop came in and ran the operation in a way that allowed us to get the win, you know, which is most important. And so we'll see where that's at.
6: If he had to, could he have come back into the game?
5: Yeah, there were some talks about that. So I think, you know, hopefully it's in a good spot.
0: So the fact that Lamar Jackson and Baltimore had discussions about him returning to the game on Sunday lets me know that the severity of the sprain isn't really that significant. We'll see what ends up happening. Mike Florio, Pro Football Talk, reporting that he's week to week. According to some folks that he's spoken to, Lamar's going to get an MRI. That will paint a much clearer picture as to his status moving forward with Baltimore. But I'm not giving away state secrets when I say it. The Ravens have no chance in hell without Lamar Jackson. Monday morning headlines here on Westwood One Sports Night. The top six headlines to tell the story of the Sunday that was in the National Football League. Number five, the L.A. Chargers and the Houston Texans falling to 0-3. Excuse me, falling to 0-4. Their seasons were already on life support. And now it feels like if you're a fan of the Texans or the Chargers, pulling the plug may be appropriate right about now. As far as the Texans are concerned, I talked about them earlier in the show. Them being 0-4 really doesn't have a whole lot to do with C.J. Stroud. I thought he's played well here through the first four games of the season. He was damn near flawless against the Dallas Cowboys, yet they still lost. As far as the L.A. Superchargers, led by Jim Harbaugh and Justin Herbert, they're going nowhere fast. This is a team that is spineless. They don't have an identity. They're soft. I don't know one thing that the Chargers do well. Last year, you could at least say, well, they played some defense under defensive coordinator Jesse Minter. This time around, it really feels like the Chargers can't do anything right. Their offensive struggles continue here throughout the course of the season. They went on the road to Seattle and lost 30-23. That shouldn't have been a surprise to anybody. Justin Herbert, 19-31, 189 yards, a touchdown. He was picked off two more times. He was sacked four more times, and he lost another fumble. On the day, the LA Chargers turned it over four different times. In terms of what's next for the Chargers, well, they're 0-4, and the folks in LA seem like they have more questions than answers. Their head coach, Jim Harbaugh, he spoke post-game about the job security of offensive coordinator Mike McDaniel. Pay very close attention to this exchange.
7: No. His job is not in jeopardy. He's a skilled coach, and we're to keep growing.
0: Got to keep growing. Skilled coach, brought there to have success. There was a very awkward exchange between Coach Harbaugh and the media before he gave that BS answer that he gave. I don't believe that those two are seeing eye to eye. Think about this, right? We all got OGs out there. Imagine if you and your grandfather, right, were given a map and told to go find X marks the spot. You and your grandfather would do things totally different. Imagine if you and your grandfather decided to lift weights with one another. You and your grandfather would do things totally different because one person's much older and has one train of thought, the other person much younger and has another train of thought. I don't believe that the offensive firepower, the offensive brain power in LA between Coach McDaniel and Coach Harbaugh, I don't believe that is meshing, and it's the reason why this team is 0-4 right now. And, they can't guard anybody either. Number four, Monday morning headlines. Chiefs, Vikings, Niners, the only undefeated teams left in the National Football League. Kansas City survived a little bit of a scare from the Vegas Raiders. We'll get to them coming up in a second. Kenneth Walker, another big-time performance. 177 yards on the ground. If you're joining us, a historic start to the season for Kenneth Walker. If you're just now joining the program, he's got 537 yards through four games, the most by any running back in the past 15 years. He's averaging 134 yards per game. He's on pace for 2,200 yards over the course of 17 games. That would be 2,148 over 16 games for those folks out there that like to complain and moan and groan about running backs, you know, reaping the benefits of an extra game. The current record through 16 games is 2,105, set by Eric Dickerson back in 1984. Kenneth Walker, I think, is going to flirt with that all year long. He is the best non-quarterback in the NFL right now. That's better than Jaxon Smith-Njigba. That's better than Ja'Marr Chase. That's better than Justin Jefferson. Why do I say that? Look at his impact on winning. That's all I got to say about it. Kansas City 4-0. The Vikings 4-0. They struggle with Miami. That defense is still the best in football. It's going to take time for Kyler to figure things out. He was much better in the fourth quarter of this game today. Hopefully that carries over to next week if you're a Vikes fan. And then the Niners, you played a Denver team that needs to get kicked in the teeth before they start playing. Still not sold on San Francisco. Their pass rush non-existent. Dre Greenlaw, Fred Warner, though, playing at an all-pro level. Number three in Monday morning headlines, telling the story of Sunday in the NFL. Drake May bounces back as the Patriots win in Buffalo. It was one of the most impressive performances of the afternoon, as far as I'm concerned, talking about what Drake May was able to do. Back against the wall, everybody rooting against you, people turning on you, talking about you getting traded. You go into Buffalo, hostile territory, and deliver your best performance in a long time if you're Drake May. 22 of 37, 269, three touchdowns. He did have a pick. The most telling stat today for Drake May, eight scrambles for 54 yards. What you've seen him do this year when things aren't open, he's pressed and has tried to force the ball into tight windows. Today, when things weren't there, he tucked it and ran. He protected himself, kind of protected the football. He had a fumble in this one as well. But the Patriots, they bounce back in Buffalo. Here is head coach Mike Vrabel post-game celebrating the win and pumping his quarterback up.
8: I get a great view to watch you guys prepare. Okay, so all week when I tell you that you guys are the answer, okay, that we're back in a f***ing race, you are the answer.
9: Yes, sir.
8: Okay, I couldn't be more proud to be your f***ing coach. To compete, to fight. Okay, we are going to fight until they cut our f***ing hands off. Okay, I promise you. Until they f***ing chop them off, we're going to f***ing fight. And we're going to f***ing swing.
0: The Patriots bounced back in a big time way. They're now a game out of first place in that AFC East division. Monday morning headlines wraps up on the other side of the break. We'll put a bow on the show. I'll give you my top two headlines heading in to Monday morning, and we'll give you a quick preview of Monday Night Football next.
10: Kevin Harlan here from Westwood One. Coming up on Monday Night Football from New Orleans, it's the Saints hosting the Falcons. Michael Penix in Atlanta coming off a big road win at Green Bay. Now they march into New Orleans to face Tyler Shuck and the Saints. Join me, Ross Tucker, Jamie Erdahl, and Super Bowl winning coach Doug Peterson. 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
1: Yes, indeedy. Appreciate you, big voice guy, introducing me one last time. We'll be quick here. Final segment of the show. Hopefully you get to work on time, and hopefully your team won this weekend, so you can pop it at your cubicle or wherever you work at, man. I don't know. We got a diverse listening audience here, man. Good group. Appreciate you all chiming in the way that you do each and every night. If you're listening to me for the first time and you're wondering, who the hell is this guy? I go by the youngest in charge, Linnell Willingham. I'm here with you, 11 p.m. to 3 a.m., Sunday through Wednesday, right here on Westwood One Sports. And then every Saturday, 7 p.m. to 11 p.m. Eastern Time for College Saturday Now. I promised we would wrap up the show a certain way. I want to get you the top two Monday morning headlines. I think the Las Vegas Raiders are for real, despite losing to the Kansas City Chiefs. The most important thing I think the Raiders did today was prove to their fan base that they're not a fraud. Vegas is a vacation destination. It's very easy for opposing teams to pack that stadium out. And the Raiders showed today they are worth the price of admission. If you're a Raiders fan out there and you watch that group play today, they deserve you investing your money in them. The defense was balling. They held Pat Mahomes to a 50% completion percentage. There's a lot to like about the Raiders. I think that they are 1,000% for real. Then the top headline, the New York Giants atop the NFC East after the first month of NFL football. Who would have thunk it? Not you? Sure as hell not me. That's going to do it, though, for Westwood One Sports. And I'm back with you tonight, 11 p.m. to 3 a.m. Eastern Time, recapping Monday Night Football. Appreciate our guy Charlie out in Culver City helping us out. Denton Day producing the program. I'm back with you later tonight, recapping Monday Night Football.
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3: 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I'm Denton Day.
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9: Monster Sports Update on this Monday morning. I'm Jacob Towns on 640 WXSM, the Sports Monster, 101.5 WQT HD2 as well. MLB playoff scores from the weekend will start on Saturday, where it was the White Sox shutting out the Guardians 3-0, the Dodgers defeating the Braves 5-3, Rays over the Yankees 1-0, and the Brewers hanging on against the Padres 3-2. Those were all games one of their divisional series. Sunday was game two of the NLDS series, which was a Brewers comeback win with a walk-off over the Padres 4-3, and the Braves winning in Los Angeles on a second straight bullpen day 3-2 over the Dodgers as they even up that series one game apiece. Game three, coming up on Tuesday in the National League. Today is game two in the American League. At 5 o'clock, it's the White Sox and the Guardians in Cleveland. At 8 o'clock, the Yankees and the Rays in Tampa. College football top 25 scores outside the SEC from over the weekend saw number 3 Notre Dame take down North Carolina and Chapel Hill 37-26. Number 4 Miami routing Clemson in the second half 41-13 on the road. Number 5 Ohio State winning at number 14 Iowa 31-14. Number 6 Indiana rolling over Rutgers 47-15. It was number 10 BYU winning at TCU 17-10. Number 12 Texas Tech over Colorado 29-7. Number 18 USC surviving at home late over Washington 25-21. Number 20 Houston defeating UCF 27-17. Number 21 SMU over Boston College 25-16. And number 22 Boise State defeating Utah State 37-18. New Associated Press Top 25 poll was released on Sunday. Texas remains number 1, Georgia 2, Notre Dame 3, Miami 4, Ohio State 5, Alabama is up to number 6, Tennessee moves back up to number 15 following their win over Auburn. Pittsburgh quarterback Mason Heinchel's out for the season with a torn ACL that he suffered in the win for the Panthers over Virginia Tech in Blacksburg on Friday night. NFL scores from Sunday was the Colts over the Commanders in London 30-13, Giants over the Cardinals 36-24, Patriots defeat the Bills 29-26, Rams over the Eagles 24-20, Bears defeat the Jets 23-12. It was the Packers surviving on the road at the Buccaneers 17-14, Jaguars over the Bengals in Cincinnati 22-17, the Ravens keep the Titans winless 24-18, even without Lamar Jackson in the second half. It was the Cowboys surviving on the road over the Texans 34-30 in Houston. The Chiefs stay undefeated with the win over Las Vegas 30-27 over the Raiders. It was the Vikings staying undefeated with the win over the Dolphins 15-10 in Minnesota. The Seahawks take down the Chargers. They're still winless 30-23. The 49ers stay undefeated with the 24-14 win over the Broncos. And last night, it was the Panthers hanging on late over the Lions 32-26. Chase Briscoe fends off Kyle Larson late to win the race at Las Vegas. As the chase continues in the NASCAR Cup Series, Casey Kane is set to end his NASCAR retirement as he's expected to join Spire's Truck Series team in 2027. And CBS Sports made it official on Friday. Tony Romo is no longer with the network. This comes after his OWI arrest in Wisconsin back in July. J.J. Watt will move forward as the number one analyst there for their NFL team the rest of the 2026 season. That's your Monster Sports Update on a Monday morning. I'm Jacob Townsend on 640 the BXSM, the Sports Monster.
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15: This morning will still be cloudy, but clouds will clear by the later portions of the morning. A high of 77 degrees today with partly cloudy skies and light winds. Tonight, mostly clear skies with a low of 44 degrees. Heading into Tuesday, it'll be a sunny day with calm winds and a high of 77 degrees. For Tuesday night, mostly clear skies and a low of 48 degrees. And Wednesday, sunny with a high of 79. For Storm Team 11, I'm meteorologist Hannah George.
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9: 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ETSU gets their second win over Chattanooga in football since they brought football back as they knock off the Mocs 14-3 in the annual rail rivalry game on Saturday. It was a low-scoring, close battle between the Bucks and the Mocs throughout the afternoon, but the Bucks' defense getting just absolute domination over the Mocs in the second half over their offense. It was an ETSU 11-point win as the ETSU Bucks offense able to run out the last 9 minutes of the game on the clock in their final drive. ETSU now sits at 2-0 in the Southern Conference. Important note, as we ground the other SoCon scores from the weekend, it was Western Carolina defeating Tennessee Tech 44-20 in Cullowhee. Mercer over VMI 54-3. Wofford defeating Furman and Greenville 32-25. In an out-of-conference games, the Citadel got a massive upset win on the road over South Carolina State, 34-31, and it was UAB defeating Samford 33-14. With those results, ETSU is the last team to be undefeated in conference play in the Southern Conference, as they sit at 2-0, Tennessee Tech and Chattanooga both at 2-1. Deshaun Bishop leads the way for Tennessee once again as they are able to knock off Auburn 24-14 on a 220-yard, three-touchdown day there for Deshaun Bishop that saw the Vols bench freshman quarterback Faison Brandon in the first half. The sophomore George McIntyre then led the way the rest of the way at quarterback, as now the question becomes next for Josh Heupel, who starts this weekend in Fayetteville against Arkansas. Elsewhere in the SEC, number 2 Georgia for Vanderbilt 38-14. Number 7 Alabama routes number 16 Mississippi State in Starkville 56-23. It was number 25 Missouri rolling over number 8 Florida 45-17. Number 24 Kentucky winning at South Carolina in the biggest road comeback in Kentucky football history as they won in overtime 35-34 over the Gamecocks. Texas A&M defeating Arkansas 34-7. And number 11 LSU over McNeese 63-14. Alabama and Georgia, the only team sitting at 3-0 in the league. They play this weekend in Tuscaloosa. You also have Texas, who has still only played one conference game, as they sit there at 1-0. As I reported on my X account on Sunday, sad news for ETSU basketball over the weekend as they look ahead to this 2026-27 season as their junior forward and really the only consistent returning star from this past year's regular season championship day for Brooke Savage's squad, Jordan McCollum, is going to miss the upcoming season due to a torn ACL and meniscus that he suffered in practice this past week there for the Bucks, as they now try to move forward without the Harriman, Tennessee native going into his second season in Johnson City. Former ETSU Buck Adarin Maronk wins the Dunhill Lynx on the European Tour on Sunday as he gets his European Tour card back there for him at St. Andrews. As a 33-year-old former member of LIV Golf desperately needed that European Tour card back, as he's one of 8 players who accepted a deal from the European Tour earlier this year that allowed him to at least keep membership temporarily, and now he'll have a chance to go back to the European Tour full-time moving forward. Also in contention was former Buck Michael Stewart, who was the leader after day one and finished in the tie for fourth with Tommy Fleetwood. Local college football scores from the weekend: Marshall defeating Tusculum in 4 overtimes, 42-40. It was Carson Newman over Lenore Ryan in overtime, 20-17. Emory Henry upsetting Anderson on the road, 23-20. And UVA Wise picking up the first win of the season on the road at top 15 Newberry, 48-38. High school football scores from Friday night: Dobbins Bennett upending Jefferson County 45-19. David Crockett coming back and taking down Tennessee High 31-28. Science Hill blowing past Morristown East 58-0. Greenville over Cherokee 63-13. Hampton defeating Unica 66-8. Elizabeth over Granger 38-7. Northview Academy defeating Volunteer 32-30. Seymour taking down Sullivan East 49-7. It was the Chucky Doka for Claiborne 27-8. Cumberland Gap over South Green 52-26. Cosby blowing past Cloudland 58-16. Jellicoe defeating North Green 41-20. Happy Valley over Hancock County 49-6. It was also Gatlinburg Pittman defeating West Green 51-10. Abingdon over Johnson County 49-6. And Concord Christian defeating Providence Academy 38-14. And then other sports scores over ETSU for the weekend. In volleyball, they fell to Mercer on Friday in 3 sets, but it was on Saturday the Bucks sweeping the Bears in 3 sets to pick up the first SoCon win of the season. In men's soccer, Charlotte defeated ETSU 4-2 on Saturday. In women's soccer, the Bucks picked up the first SoCon loss as they lost to Samford on Sunday 2-0. 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
1: 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That's 866-333-9976 on this Monday morning. A lot to get to here on this Monday. We're going to obviously recap Tennessee's win over Auburn, but them obviously having a bench phase on Brandon in the first half and going to George McIntyre, the performance there by Deshaun Bishop. We'll get to ETSU's win over Chattanooga. They pick up obviously the second win over the Mocs since they brought football back there for ETSU as they win over Chattanooga 14-3 on Saturday. We'll get to that. They're coming up as well as we continue here on this Monday morning. Here in the first hour, we have post-game comments from Will Healy, the head coach of the Bucs, as well as Josh Heupel, head coach at Tennessee. Deb Williams of AutoWeek.com will join us as always on a Monday morning at 9:10 to recap Chase Briscoe's win in Las Vegas. We'll also obviously discuss a good bit with her about Brad Keselowski and the RFK Racing news last week as well. The Braves obviously even up the series with the Dodgers last night in the NLDS. They now head back to Atlanta on Tuesday for Game 3. Chris Sale due to pitch then. Tyler Molly in Game 4 on Wednesday. What that can mean there for Atlanta. We'll do that there later on this morning as well. And tough news that I reported yesterday there on my X account at Jacob G. Townsend. That's on X at Jacob G. Townsend. And that is that ETSU men's basketball will be without Jordan McCollum going into the 2026-27 season, as he'll be out for the year due to a torn ACL and meniscus that he suffered in practice last week there for the Bucks. So we'll get to that there coming up later on this morning as well. Also, second straight week, and I got to be honest with you, folks, looking at the schedule that's going to have to be predicted out this week, I'm regretting ever making this a segment, but we're going to do it again a second straight week, ending the show on a Monday, making the SEC TV predictions for what is coming out later today. That's 12 days away, that 12-day window, right? So that would be for the weekend of October 17th, the third Saturday in October. So that's obviously Alabama, Tennessee. But you also have Florida, Texas on that day, and Mississippi State, LSU on that day. And here's a little fun fact for you. Those two games back in June were designated as early games by the SEC, which means they can only be at 12 or 12:45 on that day. You also have the Deep South's oldest rivalry with Auburn and Georgia. You have Ole Miss and Missouri. You have Vanderbilt and Arkansas, Kentucky and Oklahoma. Seven games you got to find times for, and that doesn't include what is going on elsewhere in the country when it comes to ESPN's properties. So we'll get to that there coming up in the final segment of the show and the final hour. So a lot to get to here on a Monday morning as we continue here on the Morning Monster. We'll get deeper into recaps of Tennessee's and ETSU's wins coming up later on this morning. We'll look at Tennessee's win in hour two, ETSU in hour number three here on this Monday morning. But just a couple of quick snippets before we get to some sound from Will Healy and Josh Heupel later on here in hour number one on this Monday morning. You look at Tennessee, and the question that is going to be raised coming up in hour number two is, what do you do at quarterback? Because I don't think it's as simple as, okay, I think most people would agree. Coming out of Saturday, George McIntyre's the starter for the Arkansas game. Josh Heupel maybe wouldn't say that on Saturday night, but whether or not he'll say that today is Monday press conference or what it is, I think most people would assume George McIntyre coming in, and I don't know if saving the day is the right way to describe it, but coming in and settling everything down would maybe be the more accurate way to go with it, is going to be the starter for the Arkansas game. But the question I think more moving forward is, what do you do at QB? That's a broad, broad question, because it's a question that has seven games left in it. You have seven games left in this regular season in 2026, but also there's a future beyond that, beyond 2026. There's 27, there's 28, because George McIntyre

0: retire as a sophomore. Faison Brandon's a freshman. Somebody you're hoping out of these two guys is going to be your QB in 2027. Who knows? Maybe you get the most unlikely of options and you get what you got at Alabama back in 2017 going into 2018. And that was, hey, Tua and Jalen Hurts are going to go into the offseason competing because Tua took over the job in the second half of the national title and took Alabama to the winning the national title in overtime over Georgia. But wait a second. Jalen Hurts has been your starter the last past 2 years. What do you do? Well, Jalen stuck it out and competed, lost the job, but competed. Ended up having to play some big moments, specifically in the SEC title game there for Alabama in 2018. You can even go back further. Now, this is a little bit before the transfer portal, so things were a little bit different then, but still, things could have been figured out if you want to go back to 2014 going into 2015 Ohio State. Remember, Braxton Miller was supposed to be the quarterback going into 2014 for the Buckeyes, a preseason top team in the country, coming off a year in 2013 where they were ineligible for the postseason due to recruiting violations, not recruiting violations, but improper acts during the Jim Tressel tenure, tattoo gates, I should say, there for that. So they were postseason ineligible in 2012. In 2013, what happened was they were undefeated and then lost in the Big Ten title game. And if they'd won the Big Ten championship, they would have played for the national title against Florida State. Because they lost, it opened the door for Auburn to go play Florida State in the Rose Bowl. Well, 2014, there was a lot of excitement about Ohio State. Braxton Miller, though, tears his ACL in practice in the lead up to the season. An unknown in JT, what was his name? Number 16. His name will come to me in a minute. But either way, he was the starting QB for the entire year. They lost to Virginia Tech in week two, but then responded and continued to play well moving forward there for the JT Barrett. Thank you. JT Barrett there in 2014 and went on to win the rest of the regular season games, including a blowout of Michigan at the end of the 2014 regular season. But JT Barrett ended up tearing up his leg in that win over Michigan. They had to bring Cardale Jones in at the end. And as they were getting set for Wisconsin in the Big Ten title game, no one knew what to expect with now the third string quarterback in Cardale Jones. Well, all they did against Wisconsin was win 56-0 in Indianapolis and did enough for the playoff committee to move them from number 6 to number 4 that week over TCU and Baylor to get into the college football playoffs. And as we all know, Cardale Jones went on to win the national title of Ohio State and beating Alabama and Oregon in the CFP. Well, going into that offseason, guess what? They all three were back in 2015. All three of them. Braxton Miller moved to wide receiver. JT Barrett was the starting quarterback, and Cardale Jones got to play some. And they did not have the ending they had hoped for. They were maybe the best team in the country, but they lost to Michigan State at home in the regular season, missed out on the college football playoff, and had to go to a bowl game. It's happened before. It has. Not really in the transfer portal era, though. It just doesn't make any more sense anymore for that to happen. So there's a real question here for Josh Heupel in Tennessee of, what do you do at quarterback? Because you pulled Faison because guess what? Faison needed to be pulled on Saturday. He was lost. He was 3 out of 8 for 0 passing yards in the first half and had just thrown a really bad interception. You may go, hey, wait a second, Jacob. You and Dane Davis talked about on Friday that he needed to throw an interception. Yeah, that wasn't quite what we were talking about. We were talking about him forcing a ball into a tough angle to fit it into a spot where there was barely any room and actually see if your wide receiver is going to make a play for you. And sometimes they will, sometimes they won't, sometimes the defensive back makes the play. That was not what happened with his interception. Backed up inside his own 5, he threw a poor pass, had a misread, and did not give a receiver a chance because the ball was not within 3 yards of him. It was just a poor play all the way around by Faison Brandon, and it was an exclamation point on what would have been a very poor first half for the true freshman, coming off what was already a tough performance against Texas last week. They made the right decision to go to George McIntyre. George McIntyre did not blow you away with anything, but he made right decisions, and he was calm, and he was collected. Similar to what we saw from Faison earlier this year, but not since he stepped into SEC play. We've not seen that same calm Faison Brandon. So George McIntyre, in my opinion, should be the quarterback moving forward against Arkansas. There's a deeper question beyond that, which we'll get to coming up there later on this morning. ETSU defeats Chattanooga 14-3. Offensively, nothing terribly impressive there for ETSU. Defensively, they pitch another great game. Now, Chattanooga's offense, woof, was that tough to watch. Man, Bobby Wilder wasn't kidding. I don't know what they're trying to do offensively. Whoa, buddy, they have no clue what they want to do. Do they want to run? Do they want to pass? But they're passing wide on everything. Man, they're lost offensively, it feels like. How they beat Wofford 41-7, how they scored even 27 on the Citadel, I do not know. But they are tough to watch offensively, and ETSU's defense did a really nice job, specifically in the second half, of keeping everything in front of them there for Chattanooga, who just were not able to move the ball at all consistently. We'll dive deeper into that. They're coming up later on this morning, as well as the Bucks are first place in the SoCon. Also, before we step out for the break, Jordan McCollum, we mentioned it there a moment ago, torn ACL, torn meniscus for the ETSU, was expected to be a star forward this year there for the Bucks. He was the best player returning. He was going to be the best player on this team was the expectation. He was going to move from the 3 to the 4 in the starting lineup, and he was expected to sort of be a face of this team moving into this upcoming season. Tears an ACL meniscus last week in practice. It wasn't expected to be that bad, but it ended up on an MRI. Some of the Jackson Dart there for the Giants quarterback, right? They kind of thought it was going to be a hyperextension from what I understand for Jordan. And then obviously it didn't play out that way as they went to MRI and found that it was a torn ACL and a torn meniscus there from McCollum. He is a junior. Remember, there are no more red shirts in NCAA athletics anymore. So he played his first year at Murray State. He would try to get an extra year for that. They did not receive one, nor would it matter now. He then played last year at ETSU. This is still year three, no matter what. Whether he plays a second or not, this is year three. That means he has 2 years of eligibility remaining after this. And we'll dive deeper into this coming up later on this morning. But obviously, there was a lot of focus on him going into this offseason, a lot of attention on him for what this year could have been for him moving forward. So tough break for him there, missing out now moving forward there on this season as a Jordan McCollum with a torn ACL and meniscus there for the Bucks basketball team last week. All right, 6:26 here on this Monday morning. Let's go ahead and step out for a break. When we return, Will Healy spoke to the media after the win over Chattanooga. We'll get his post-game press conference thoughts as well coming up, as we also have later on this hour, Josh Heupel's post-game press conference after their win over Auburn. A lot to get to on a Monday.
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10: But clouds will clear by the later portions of the morning. A high of 77 degrees today with partly cloudy skies and light winds. Tonight, mostly clear skies with a low of 44 degrees. Heading into Tuesday, it'll be a sunny day with calm winds and a high of 77 degrees. For Tuesday night, mostly clear skies and a low of 48 degrees. And Wednesday, sunny with a high of 79. For Storm Team 11, I'm meteorologist Hannah George.
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0: Thank you, Cut. 6:31 here on this Monday morning as we continue in the Morning Monster. 6:40 to BXSM, the Sports Monster. Will Healy spoke to the media after the win over Chattanooga on Saturday night. Here are the comments from the postgame presser for the head coach of the Bucks.
12: You know, really cool experience for our guys. I told the guys on the radio, I said that there was part of pulling back into Chattanooga for Thanksgiving and 4th of July and Christmas and some of those things where you felt like you'd kind of let a community down. I felt that. And, I know how important this game is to some people here who mean a lot to me. You know, I was talking to Jay and Matt and Brian Johnson and some of those guys, I mean, just that have invested so much, our administration the same way. And so I wanted this one bad. Having to watch the game from last year was difficult for me. I watched it time and time again this week. And my challenge to our guys was, are we disciplined enough to win critical situations? And, we knew it was going to kind of be a dirty, nasty game. It was. I thought we played right into their strengths with not finishing drives. Credit to their defense. They don't beat themselves. I thought our defense did an unbelievable job. We tackled well. We did not. We didn't get tired. I thought we defended the ball well. And when they did try to put it in the air, we didn't. We eliminated explosive plays and didn't give a whole lot of yards after contact. So that was a big deal. And we did enough on offense to win the game. I thought the turnover by Quay was probably the play of the game, punching the ball out. You know, I thought the maturity of our offense to take 9 minutes off in the fourth quarter and win the football game shows a lot of growth, and you know, is playing very well when we needed them to. Nothing pretty about it. I'll take it every day. You know, I thought TG played really well, made some big time plays in critical situations. Jason did a really good job. You know, I got no concerns about our offense, but it was just kind of a nasty, ugly day, and but able to find a way to win, and you know, just proud of our guys.
13: Obviously, the emotion, the hug between you and Brian on the sidelines at the end of the game, and bringing up Jay. Obviously, Brendan and Jason were honest about their feelings as well. Just sort of once the flag was thrown there in the end zone, the game was officially done. What were sort of the first things that sort of came through in your mind there at that moment?
12: I saw Brian Johnston, and I know how many battles he's fought to try to help us get to where we want to go. Just thinking about our guys being able to carry that rail and celebrate, you know, just happy for the people around here, really. And I get this question a decent amount of times, like, what motivates you? What motivates me is this place continuing to grow and us continue to invest, whether it be in the players or the experience or the facilities or whatever it is. Like, just let's keep making this place better. Let's keep winning games. Let's keep making, you know, it's not just, I mean, the whole athletic department, you know. I mean, people here care about what's going on with ETSU athletics, and that's my motivation to win, make these guys experience better. And so winning is a big part of it, and winning that kind of game for the first time since 2018, I probably did a little bit too much with it, to be honest with you. You know, I have pictures of the rail. We're going to have to throw away 300 different pictures of the rail throughout our facility. Put them in everybody's locker. They knew when the first matchup was. They knew how much that thing weighed. They knew how long it was. They knew, you know, that we'd lost six in a row, right? And just the, getting them to buy into this place, I think, is really important. And it's two straight big rivalry wins for us. So very, very proud of our guys.
14: Coach, you mentioned the first game of the season when everybody's on the defense, gives up 49 points. You said there's going to come a point in the season where the defense, you're going to have to depend on them really more than offense to win your game. Of course, that ended up tonight. They held them, I think, 108 rushing yards on 31 carries, no explosive plays over 25 yards. So just talk about that effort.
12: Yeah, the two backs had 28 carries for 93 yards. I mean, if you'd have told me going into that game that's what they're going to have, I'd have said, I'll take us. You know, again, for me, there was never a point in time in that game where I felt like, uh-oh, we're in trouble. But there was never a point in time where I was like, we're burying them like I thought we could have, right? Not finishing in the red zone. Did we score? Did we not score? And with Trey, I don't know, you know, but I know it's not called to score, right? And it's 7-3. And we turn the ball over. We're driving and we throw a pick, you know, and it's just like, bury him, and we weren't able to do that, but our defense kept getting stops, and then even the punch out with Quay. So I understand the emotions. I understand what we put on film, what I put on film game one, and I realized the frustrations, and I get it, you know, but there was never a point in time where I panicked. And just like you get a big win this week, man, it all starts over tomorrow, right? And we got to go on the road, and we got to beat a team that just beat a top 25 team and beat an FBS team, right? And so it doesn't stop, but the reward for winning a big game is another big game, and we're going to go to Charleston this week, and it'll be a really big game.
15: Coach, apart from the opening 3-and-out, you guys kind of came out hot offensively, being able to score on the second drive, then the game sort of plateaued.
12: Yeah.
15: What were you telling the guys when you went into the locker room at halftime to sort of change the pace to kind of get them back on track to make sure that lead didn't slip?
12: I just felt like we were pressing a little bit, probably coming from me, you know. It just wasn't clean, you know. Y'all have heard me say that a lot, but I just know how explosive our offense can be, and I know what my expectation and my standard is, and today wasn't it. But again, we found a way to burn 9 minutes off the clock and go in the game with the ball in our hands, right? So it's just, we found a way for TG to make some big plays on third down, keep the chains moving. We found a way to go from 7-3 to 14-3. So it's like, you know, my expectations for our offense are unrealistic. I get it. And my expectations for Brian are unrealistic. I get it. But those guys have responded every time we've called on them, and they did so again today.
15: Coach,
14: And then you're talking explosive, but you give the ball more to the steady hand to Jason a lot more today. And then on that final drive, he has those two big runs back-to-back with, I think, was 14 yards and 25 yards. So, you know, talk about, and you were talking about that earlier, just how big that final drive was.
16: Yeah, I just thought that when we got to the end of the game, you know, I mean, that's the game we expected was, I mean, we call it inside run in practice, where it's going to be between the tackles and, you know, you're going to run it, and they know you're going to run it, right? And so for us to be able to finish the game with the ball in our hands in that type of situation, that's a lot of growth from our football team. Nothing one-on-one, jump ball to wide receivers. It was straight ahead, Jason Albritton, hammer it, and kudos to our offensive line and our running backs for being able to find a way to win the game with that type of mentality.
13: What was the plan there late with the fourth and goal? Go for it, then 10, you got a minute left, you could keep the field goal, go up by two touchdowns, you just have to keep the offense on the field, you know, getting the pass interference, so to keep the sort of run out the clock. What was the plan there with the football?
16: I felt like the up 11 didn't help me to go up 14, you know, and I'd have been a lot more ticked off at myself kicking a field goal and he misses it, or kicking a field goal and it gets blocked, right, than I would if I went for it on fourth and 10 and they got to drive 90 yards. That was kind of my thought. Obviously the PI was great, but I thought I could end it, right? And then if not, they had to drive 90 yards to make it a one-score game. So going from 11 to 14 didn't really do a whole lot for me.
13: I think everybody thought it was a touchdown in the first half there. Trey, after review, on review, at least to me, it looks like he has possession, 1 foot down, touchdown. What was sort of the explanation you got from the officials?
16: They didn't have the view that I was looking at on the screen.
13: Yeah.
16: I mean, I don't know. Like, we made it close enough for somebody else to decide. That's the only thing I can tell our guys. It sure would have been nice to be up 14-3. You know, that kept me a little bit puckered longer. You know, but yeah, that's what he said. Didn't have that view.
15: Jason mentioned a little bit about taking a little bit of accountability at halftime too. He sort of felt like it was on him when it came out to stop earlier.
16: Yeah. Dadgum right, it was on him. There's a wide open hole and he bounced it. Yeah, I told him the same thing. That's what you love about Jason Albritton, is like, I love his accountability. And it's like my wife says whenever, like, the quarterback throws an interception and pats himself like, my bad. Well, no kidding, it's your bad. Who else's fault would it have been, right? You missed the hole. It was wide open. You got too wide. But you love him because you know he's going to respond exactly the way he did. And he took that personally. He wanted to end the game with the ball in his hands. That's what you love. I'd go back to him 100 times.
15: How else have you seen that theme of accountability develop on this team?
16: Good. I mean, you just have some confident guys. And to me, when you're confident in how you're preparing, then it's easier for you to take responsibility when things aren't going your way. I think that's kind of how our guys are right now.
17: You guys have this road swing coming up. You're not back home until the 31st.
16: Yeah.
17: What are you going to capitalize on as you're trying to go on this road swing for you guys?
16: Big game Saturday. Yeah. At Citadel, it's a tough place to play, tough road trip. The beauty of it for us is we've got 1 week to put everything we have into it, and then we're going to have an off week. And we'll practice Tuesday, Wednesday, Thursday, and we'll get after it. We'll fix us, give us some extra time to prepare for a triple option in VMI, and try to get some guys back healthy and banged up, because we're banged up right now. We're in week 6, right? So that's expected. But we understand, look, I mean, we got some momentum. We got to keep the momentum going. They got some momentum too. They just beat a top 25 team. So they'll be ready and excited, and we got to go play really good football. They're going to try to dirty it up the same way these dudes did. So we better learn from today.
0: There's Will Healy talking to the media on Saturday night after the win over Chattanooga as the Bucks now get set to travel to the Citadel this weekend. 9:42 here on this Monday morning. Josh Heupel spoke to the media as well after the win over Auburn there for Tennessee. We'll hear from him as we continue on the first hour of a Monday morning on the Morning Monster on 640 WXSM, the Sports Monster.
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30: All Sunoco fuel at the pump meets the same top tier standards as the fuel used in NASCAR. 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
28: Joe Gibbs Racing's Chase Briscoe won both stages in yesterday's South Point 400 at the Las Vegas Motor Speedway before holding off Kyle Larson over the final laps to claim the win, his second of the season and first in the chase for the championship. It also marks his first victory at the Las Vegas Oval. While Briscoe gained ground on championship leader Larson, moving up two spots in the standings, his JGR teammate Denny Hamlin stumbled, spinning late in stage one and finishing 16th. Behind Briscoe and Larson at the finish was Tyler Reddick in third, Austin Cindric fourth, and Ryan Blaney completed the top five. 6 through 10 went to William Byron, Chase Elliott, Bubba Wallace, Shane Van Gisbergen, and Joey Logano. Larson extends his championship lead to 40 over Hamlin, while Christopher Bell is 55 points back in third, following a 23rd place finish due to power steering issues. Five races remain in the chase, with the next this Sunday at the Charlotte Motor Speedway. That's the Monday morning race recap presented by Sunoco. I'm Kyle Rickey on the Motor Racing Network.
3: This morning will still be cloudy, but clouds will clear by the later portions of the morning. A high of 77 degrees today with partly cloudy skies and light winds. Tonight, mostly clear skies with a low of 44 degrees. Heading into Tuesday, it'll be a sunny day with calm winds and a high of 77 degrees. For Tuesday night, mostly clear skies and a low of 48 degrees. And Wednesday, sunny with a high of 79. For Storm Team 11, I'm meteorologist Hannah George.
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0: 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Josh Heupel spoke to the media Saturday night in Knoxville after the 24-14 win over Auburn.
6: I think there's only one fitting way to start this press conference. If at first the game of breaks go against you, don't let up, put on more steam. Proud of our team for doing that in the second half. But, you know, we're honoring General Neyland here and his legacy, uniforms, everything. It's the right way to start this press conference. And defense held everybody in the game. Special teams, phenomenal job. Jackson Ross in our punt unit, I think five inside the 11. And ultimately, offense was able to find a little bit of footing in the second half. And resilient. Love the way they came out and played and competed. There's so many things in the first half that offensively got to do better on. But proud of our team. I'm going to say this too. Extremely grateful, proud of our fans that they followed General Neyland's maxim as well in a game that it's ugly. Our players feel their energy. They were resilient. They were into the game. Phenomenal job by them as well. So I don't know if our athletic director will let me do this, but they get a game ball too. All right.
7: Questions. Start with Austin and David.
8: Josh, when you made the move at quarterback, how big was that opening throw for George in the second half, just to kind of loosen them up? Do you think that allowed you all to have more success in the run game? And Nick Moore left guard, what did you like out of what you saw of him?
6: Yeah, first of all, I thought George did some positive things early when he went in the ball game in the first half, too. Situationally, there's some things all of us got to be better at. It's the second straight week. We got a sideline play where we don't ultimately get out of bounds. But George's ability to throw the football in the second half allowed us to create big play, in particular the one to Mike early. But in general, it allowed us to take advantage of some of the things that they were giving us. It was a great lesson for everybody in the locker room. George, you don't know when your opportunity is coming. He's ready, goes and plays extremely well. Tevis Metcalf, you know, gets his opportunity, goes out, plays extremely well, but finishes the game with the ball in his hands too on the last defensive stand. So great great lessons for our football team. Nick, you know, bumping out. He had repped a little bit during training camp at that position. Just played extremely well throughout the course of the game. Huge smile on his face at the end of it. Proud of him, the effort, strain to get ready to go play and play hard the way he did.
8: Josh, can you talk about the struggles in the first half and how y'all came out in the third quarter? Were those halftime adjustments, or were you doing the same things in the second half as you were the first, just better?
6: A lot of the same things that we were doing in the first half. You know, we were playing in a bunch of 12 personnel. We liked what we had in the run game in that and some of the play action. Execution a little bit better. And you know, George made some good throws throughout the course of it, too.
7: Mike,
9: Josh, how do you approach things at quarterback, I guess, at this point with how George played and some of Faison's struggles today?
6: Yeah, we'll go watch the tape. You know, Faison, you know, ultimately, like, didn't play his best football. You know, the turnover on the sideline and some of the things, you know, just progressions. But I've said it a bunch to you guys. We're going to need them all throughout the course of the year. You know, I alluded to that a little bit earlier with guys that had to step up. And, you know, we'll get back in the building on Monday and continue to grow. And there's a lot of growth left for us on the offensive side of the football. And that's a positive that we get a win today.
10: Jimmy, then Austin.
11: Josh, you don't usually have a running back with 34 carries. What led you to give it to Deshaun Bishop so often?
6: The way he was running the football, you know, he feeling much better this week than he was a week ago, you know, but he's a fighter. I thought he had really good vision and, you know, he made a couple of bounce cuts that were the right time, big time plays by him and ultimately just, you know, the way the game unfolded.
10: Josh, when you decide quarterback, I know you have to watch the tape and all that, but what factor will you use to decide
6: who's? There won't be just one factor. Ultimately, I said a minute ago, we'll need them both through this stretch and in the conference, too. So.
10: Did you have any message to both of the quarterback after the game about?
6: Yeah, enjoy this win. Like, it wasn't pretty on the offensive side of the football, you know. Our guys celebrated the way you should when you win in this league. It's not always going to be perfect. You find a way to be plus one. You got to be the best team on the field every Saturday, and proud of our guys for doing that today.
10: Paige in the back.
12: Deshaun Lane was everywhere on defense for you all today. What made him so effective getting to the backfield, getting that interception?
6: Yeah. Guy has some experience in what we're doing, right? But has continued to grow, made some terrific plays, some pressures, was in the backfield causing havoc. You know, obviously the pick, just continuing to grow and playing extremely well right now.
10: Steven and Patrick.
13: Josh, the possession right before halftime, considering where you guys were at the two, Auburn had momentum, just how big it was, it didn't result in points.
6: Yeah. I mean, just. One, to get off your goal line, not give them a short field, was big. Got into a two-minute mode. We didn't operate as well as we need to in that to, you know, try to get, you know, 3 points out of it. And but it was a big part of the football game because it hadn't been going well to not have our defense have to go back out there where they have a chance for a 2-for-1 possession, you know, finish the first half and start the second half with the ball.
13: Josh, the 2 4th downs in the fourth quarter, your stop, what you see on the defensive play, on the toss, and then your decision to, when it was fourth and I think less than a yard, but to trust your offense and try to go put the game away there.
6: Yeah, three was a lot different than getting seven offensively, just how you have to play down the stretch. I believed in our guys up front, you know, and they went and executed, you know, great pad level and finishing the run. Defensively, they're in their big personnel, typically inside play, and we do a really good job playing with eye discipline on the edge and, you know, go kill it. But we set the edge, and then our interior guys are able to react and get back out and make a stop.
10: David and Jimmy.
11: Josh, I know you need to look at the film, but given the reshuffled offensive line, how would you kind of assess early returns on how you thought they did?
6: I thought they played hard. They played well. Not perfect. It never is up front. Thought they protected really pretty well throughout the course of the football game. You know, a couple of the early ones, you know, quarterbacks quick out of the pocket and or there's things down the field that are open. But I'm proud of the way they came back, the way they practiced. You know, they enjoyed having the game put in their hands on the offensive side of the ball in the second half, too.
11: Was Faison's performance affected by his shoulder?
6: I don't know that I would say that. Ultimately, you know, we'll watch a little bit of the tape and see more of it. But
1: we'll go from there.
4: Why do you think George was so prepared for this moment? What has he done so well to
1: Yeah, hardest thing to do, I think, that position. We rep our twos a bunch, more than a lot of other places that I've been as an assistant, not as a coordinator, but as an assistant. And I think that helps in their preparation, staying dialed in, one, to the game plan, but two, fundamentals and technique. George, you know, has stayed locked in. When we first named the guy, we told them both that almost every time it ends up being that multiple guys are going to be needed. So you better be ready for your opportunity. And proud of George for being ready and prepared today.
14: Last one to Paige.
12: What was George's demeanor when you told him he was coming in and when he came off the field for the first time?
1: Ready to go. Talked to him in pregame, and he's got a great look in his eye, and he's ready to go.
0: Josh Heupel talking to the media in Knoxville on Saturday night after the win over Auburn, 24-14 there for the Vols. We'll have to discuss more about that game coming up in hour number two, so we'll look at the full recap of the win there for Tennessee over the Tigers. And now what to do at quarterback there moving forward for Tennessee. We'll get to that there coming up as well in hour number two. Chattanooga ETSU recap in hour number three as the Bucks are now in first place there after the win over the Mocs. Also, sad news for ETSU basketball as they lose a big player over the last week due to an injury. We'll get to that there coming up in hour number three. DebWilliamsVitalWeek.com at 9:10 as always on a Monday morning as well. A lot to get to on a Monday, including your phone calls on the Morning Monster on 640 the BXSM, the Sports Monster.
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16: It was an odd day for officiating in the National Football League on Sunday, as storylines were abound. The Seattle Seahawks racked up 150 yards in penalties, with head coach Mike McDonald saying it's unacceptable. And then Trey McBride and an official got into it. The official curse at the tight end of the Cardinals. I'm Drake Toll.
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3: This morning will still be cloudy, but clouds will clear by the later portions of the morning. A high of 77 degrees today with partly cloudy skies and light winds. Tonight, mostly clear skies with a low of 44 degrees. Heading into Tuesday, it'll be a sunny day with calm winds and a high of 77 degrees. For Tuesday night, mostly clear skies and a low of 48 degrees. And Wednesday, sunny with a high of 79. For Storm Team 11, I'm meteorologist Hannah George.
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0: Time for a Monster Sports update on this Monday morning. I'm Jacob Towns on 640 WXSM, The Sports Monster, 101.5 WQUT HD2 as well. MLB playoff scores from the weekend. We'll start on Saturday, where it was the White Sox shutting out the Guardians 3-0, the Dodgers defeating the Braves 5-3, Rays over the Yankees 1-0, and the Brewers hanging on against the Padres 3-2. Those were all games one of their divisional series. Sunday was game twos of the NLDS series, which was a Brewers comeback win with a walk-off over the Padres 4-3, and the Braves winning in Los Angeles on a second straight bullpen day 3-2 over the Dodgers as they even up that series one game apiece. Game three, coming up on Tuesday in the National League. Today is game two in the American League. At 5:00, it's the White Sox and the Guardians in Cleveland. At 8:00, the Yankees and the Rays in Tampa. College football top 25 scores outside the SEC from over the weekend saw number 3 Notre Dame take down North Carolina and Chapel Hill 37-26. Number 4 Miami routing Clemson in the second half 41-13 on the road. Number 5 Ohio State winning at number 14 Iowa 31-14. Number 6 Indiana rolling over Rutgers 47-15. It was number 10 BYU winning at TCU 17-10. Number 12 Texas Tech over Colorado 29-7. Number 18 USC surviving at home late over Washington 25-21. Number 20 Houston defeating UCF 27-17. Number 21 SMU over Boston College 25-16. And number 22 Boise State defeating Utah State 37-18. New Associated Press Top 25 poll was released on Sunday. Texas remains number 1, Georgia 2, Notre Dame 3, Miami 4, Ohio State 5. Alabama is up to number 6. Tennessee moves back up to number 15 following their win over Auburn. Pittsburgh quarterback Mason Heinchel's out for the season with a torn ACL that he suffered in the win for the Panthers over Virginia Tech in Blacksburg on Friday night. NFL scores from Sunday was the Colts over the Commanders in London 30-13, Giants over the Cardinals 36-24, Patriots defeat the Bills 29-26, Rams over the Eagles 24-20, Bears defeat the Jets 23-12. It was the Packers surviving on the road at the Buccaneers 17-14, Jaguars over the Bengals in Cincinnati 22-17, the Ravens keep the Titans winless 24-18, even without Lamar Jackson in the second half. It was the Cowboys surviving on the road over the Texans 34-30 in Houston. The Chiefs stay undefeated with the win over Las Vegas 30-27 over the Raiders. It was the Vikings staying undefeated with the win over the Dolphins 15-10 in Minnesota. The Seahawks take down the Chargers. They're still winless 30-23. The 49ers stay undefeated with the 24-14 win over the Broncos. And last night, it was the Panthers hanging on late over the Lions 32-26. Chase Briscoe fends off Kyle Larson late to win the race at Las Vegas. As the chase continues in the NASCAR Cup Series, Casey Kane is set to end his NASCAR retirement as he's expected to join Spire's Truck Series team in 2027. And CBS Sports made it official on Friday. Tony Romo is no longer with the network. This comes after his OWI arrest in Wisconsin back in July. J.J. Watt will move forward as the number one analyst there for their NFL team the rest of the 2026 season. That's your Monster Sports Update on a Monday morning. I'm Jacob Townsend on 640 the BXSM, the Sports Monster.
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3: This morning will still be cloudy, but clouds will clear by the later portions of the morning. A high of 77 degrees today with partly cloudy skies and light winds. Tonight, mostly clear skies with a low of 44 degrees. Heading into Tuesday, it'll be a sunny day with calm winds and a high of 77 degrees. For Tuesday night, mostly clear skies and a low of 48 degrees. And Wednesday, sunny with a high of 79. For Storm Team 11, I'm meteorologist Hannah George.
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0: 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ETSU gets their second win over Chattanooga in football since they brought football back as they knock off the Mocs 14-3 in the annual rail rivalry game on Saturday. It was a low-scoring, close battle between the Bucks and the Mocs throughout the afternoon, but the Bucks defense getting just absolute domination over the Mocs in the second half over their offense. It was an ETSU 11-point win as the ETSU Bucks offense able to run out the last 9 minutes of the game on the clock in their final drive. ETSU now sits at 2-0 in the Southern Conference. Important note, as we go on the other SoCon scores from the weekend, it was Western Carolina defeating Tennessee Tech 44-20 in Cullowhee. Mercer over VMI 54-3. Wofford defeating Furman and Greenville 32-25. In an out-of-conference games, the Citadel got a massive upset win over on the road over South Carolina State 34-31, and it was UAB defeating Samford 33-14. With those results, ETSU is the last team to be undefeated in conference play in the Southern Conference as they sit at 2-0. Tennessee Tech and Chattanooga both at 2-1. Deshaun Bishop leads the way for Tennessee once again as they are able to knock off Auburn 24-14 on a 220-yard, three-touchdown day there for Deshaun Bishop that saw the Vols bench freshman quarterback Faison Brandon in the first half. The sophomore George McIntyre then led the way the rest of the way at quarterback, as now the question becomes next for Josh Heupel, who starts this weekend in Fayetteville against Arkansas. Elsewhere in the SEC, number 2 Georgia over Vanderbilt 38-14. Number 7 Alabama routes number 16 Mississippi State in Starkville 56-23. It was number 25 Missouri rolling over number 8 Florida 45-17. Number 24 Kentucky winning at South Carolina in the biggest road comeback in Kentucky football history as they won in overtime 35-34 over the Gamecocks. Texas A&M defeating Arkansas 34-7. And number 11 LSU over McNeese 63-14. Alabama and Georgia, the only team sitting at 3-0 in the league. They play this weekend in Tuscaloosa. You also have Texas, who has still only played one conference game as they sit there at 1-0. As I reported on my X account on Sunday, sad news for ETSU basketball over the weekend as they look ahead to this 2026-27 season as their junior forward and really the only consistent returning star from this past year's regular season championship day for Brooke Savage's squad, Jordan McCollum, is going to miss the upcoming season due to a torn ACL and meniscus that he suffered in practice this past week there for the Bucks as they now try to move forward without the Harriman, Tennessee native going into his second season in Johnson City. Former ETSU Buck Adrian Maronk wins the Dunhill Links on the European Tour on Sunday as he gets his European Tour card back there for him at St. Andrews. As a 33-year-old former member of LIV Golf desperately needed that European Tour card back as he's one of eight players who accepted a deal from the European Tour earlier this year that allowed him to at least keep membership temporarily, and now he'll have a chance to go back to the European Tour full-time moving forward. Also in contention was former Buck Michael Stewart, who was the leader after day one and finished in the tie for fourth with Tommy Fleetwood. Local college football scores from the weekend: Marshall defeating Tusculum in four overtimes, 42-40. It was Carson Newman over Lenoir Ryan in overtime, 20-17.

0: the season. In men's soccer, Charlotte defeated ETSU 4-2 on Saturday. In women's soccer, the Bucks picked up the first SoCon loss as they lost to Samford on Sunday 2-0. 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
0: Hey, into hour number two on a Monday on the Morning Monster on 640 the BXSM D Sports Monster 101.5 to BQTHD2 as well here on this Monday morning as we continue here on the Morning Monster, taking your phone calls at 423-477-1064, 423-477-1064 here on this Monday morning. All right, as we continue here on this Monday here on the Morning Monster, Deb Williams of AutoWeek.com is going to join us at 9:10 in the final hour of the show, talking about Chase Briscoe's win at Las Vegas yesterday, the Brad Keselowski news last week. We'll get to all that and more there with her coming up in the final hour of the show as well. Also in the final hour, we started this last week where every Monday around lunchtime, the SEC announces the TV designations for not this week's games, but next week's games. They always do it 12 days ahead. So last week I predicted it, only missed one. We're going to try it again this week there at the final segment of the show there in the final hour. The Braves get the win over the Dodgers last night. We'll get to that there coming up later on this morning as well. We're going to recap ETSU's win over Chattanooga next hour in hour number three. As the ETSU is now sitting in first place in the Southern Conference. Tough news for ETSU basketball. We'll do all that there coming up as we continue here on this Monday morning. But as we continue here on this Monday morning, it's time to look back at the Tennessee 24-14 win over Auburn on Saturday. Now, this game is not going to go down as one of the prettiest games ever been played in college football. It was not pretty. There was nothing pretty about the win for Tennessee, but it was a win. Now, I'm not a believer in a win is a win. I don't buy into that. I think there's ways to win. There's ways to critique wins, nitpick wins. I think that's possible. This year in the SEC, I think you're going to probably see some games where, again, we talked about last week where I mentioned it to Bud on Thursday. I said, I think you're going to see a lot of games in the SEC where this team had a great week this week, and then next week it's not the same. Florida's a great example, right? Florida beat Ole Miss 2 weeks ago, or last week, I guess, better way to describe that. Last week they beat Ole Miss 52-28 in Gainesville. Then they go on the road to Missouri this past weekend and get hammered by the Tigers. That's sort of what the season's going to be like in the SEC, I think. You're going to have one really good moment that then is going to be taken right away immediately because there's just not a breath that you can really take there inside the SEC outside of a couple of teams. Not saying that it's every 16 team in there, that every team's one of them is tough, but it is going to be, I think, 12, 13 teams in there. They're going to be really battling week in and week out to where if you have to go on the road to this team's place, it's going to be a tough game. If this team is coming to your place, it's going to be a really tough game. And Tennessee had a taste of that, I should say, there against Auburn on Saturday. So let's look at the recap, as we always do on a Monday morning. So looking back at it there for them on Saturday, I thought the first drive, Tennessee got ball first play of the game. They decided to let Faison throw early, which I thought was a decision. We'll get to it in a moment, but it was a decision there by Josh Heupel. And I thought in the first play, I thought he did a really nice job working through his progression. He ended up getting the lane Thomas, which was his third or fourth option on the play. Thomas ended up fumbling the ball on the play, but they called forward progress to have him short of the first down, but at least retain possession. As you go back and watch it from a different view, you can actually see he probably had some players like a Braylon Staley that was a little more open down the field. Didn't go to them, but either way,

0: I thought worked through his progression fairly nicely there on the first play. Then a wide receiver screen to Staley that was poor, stopped the he had to stop to catch the ball, lost 5 yards. He didn't hit him in his momentum, didn't hit him in stride there. And then a poor look to Ardarius Jackson on the backside on second and long that tossed him out of bounds. I thought Jackson Ross was a great first punt of the game that obviously was an indicator for the day was going to be left there for number 98. I don't know who else had a great special teams weekend across the conference, but Jackson Ross is the case to be named SEC Special Teams Player of the Week this week. His punts were that good on Saturday, and we'll get to that more as we move forward here, but really good punt there down at the Auburn 9 on the fair cut, on a fair catch. Defense pitched a 3 and out. Offense gets back out there 2nd and 4. He had the tight end across the middle, didn't go to him, ran, was sacked. 3rd and 7, had pressure immediately, rolled to his left, never threw, had Brehm open and mid-right at first, had no time to get the ball to him. Then he had Brehm and Matthews followed him, which was good for them on that play because a couple times last week where Faison had to move and the receivers didn't go with him. This time, both Brehm and Matthews did on that 3rd and 7, but he didn't get the ball to either one of them. He tried to run. End up being tackled once again for a loss. And another really nice punt by Jackson Ross down at the Auburn 11-yard line. They smothered the QB draw on first down. Hard run by Mattson, I thought, on second down and was able to get up to the 7. He got a 7-yard gain on it. Should have been about 2 or 3. Was able to make this a little bit more manageable third down. But got great pressure, good coverage on third down. And Brian Brown had to throw it away for another 3 and out there for Auburn. Next drive, 1st and 10 for Tennessee. Through a screen to Staley, but Faison had obviously a pass out there to him. Ended up going behind Faison, though, as he got hit immediately and ended up turning into a lateral, loss of 12 yards. They tried to pull Nick Moore, the left guard, on that play. So Nick Moore started at left guard because you had Wendell Mal Jr. going to be out the rest of the season. You're going to have Sham Umarov, who was out for this past game. So Umarov had been playing at right guard. You had Moyet left guard. You ended up bringing Nick Moore, your backup center, to start at left guard, and Donovan Haslam at right guard. They try to pull Moore on this play on left guard to cover the right defensive end. Didn't work. He didn't get there in time. Blew up the play there on Faison on 1st and 10. So 2nd and 22, same play to the right to Matthews. Faison hit as he throws. It was low, but was caught, but tackled for a loss of 2 there for Matthews. 3rd and 24. No one was open, had time. Tried to go, but got sacked there on the play there for Faison. All right, another Auburn 3 and out on the defensive side of the football. Offense back out there on the field. 2nd and 6 at the Auburn 35. After a couple of nice Bishop runs, Faison tries to go to Brehm, but was late on the throw. It was incomplete. 3rd and 15, Faison was pump fakes. TV goes on the pump fake. This is the play where the TV falls the pump fake, and you don't see what Faison does. He tries to run, ends up being tackled after a gain of 7. Tennessee had to punt on that possession. Another great punt by Jackson Ross, this time down at the Auburn 1. 2 runs, nothing for Auburn in the quarter. So then as you move into the 2nd quarter, 3rd and 6 for Auburn, thrown 5, had pressure on Brown to the left, and the pass was deflected there by Ty Redmond. Then you had Deshaun Morris catching a punt at the Auburn 42. DeJuan Morris then stayed on the field. They come to Deshaun a moment ago. Sorry. DeJuan Morris runs for 9 yards on first down. Then he had the next first down the next play as well. Ended up with a 4th and 1 at the Auburn 17. Morris runs and gets it on the 4th down. It was the right call in that spot. I know you're probably thinking, hey, time, score, just get some points on the board. I like a 4th and 1. You're inside the opponent's 20. Go for it in that spot. 2nd and 8, though, at the Auburn 11. Faison is looking to his left, and the snap hits him in the midsection. He has to fall on it for a loss of 7. 3rd and 15, throws it behind Staley in the end zone, leads to a 35-yard kick there by Ranvier. Tennessee goes up 3-0. Brown then throws a 16-yard pass for a first down, finally get a first down of the day there for Auburn. Then on a 3rd and 1 at the Auburn 40, after a punt there by... This is where the fumble happened. 3rd and 5 was where Brown was able to get a strip by Marion Dye, recovered by Arion Carter at midfield. It turns into a 3rd and 1 at the Auburn 40. Deshaun Bishop runs for the touchdown, but it is brought back due to a blindside block call on Braylon Staley. It was a cheap call. No other way to describe it. It was a cheap call. It leads to a third and one again. Also, I think they misspotted that ball. So it was third and one at the 40. The personal fouls on Braylon for the block in the back, or the blindside block, I should say, and it's right beyond the line of scrimmage, and yet they only end up just remarking the ball for a third and one at the 40. I thought it should have been a third and longer there for Tennessee. Either way, they run third and one again. Deshaun gets pulled after the touchdown run because I guess they just wanted to pull him. They thought he maybe be tired. I don't know. They put DeJuan Morris in the game. He fumbles as Jesse Perry at right guard on that play, at right tackle on that play, got ran over. His defender then strips the ball from DeJuan. Auburn recovers. They have it at midfield. So then second and 12 there for Auburn, throwing 40. Brown throws a nice pass for a first down into UT territory. Second down and 10 to UT 45. Brown's able to escape a sack for 5 yards. Then on third and 5 at the UT 40 after a timeout, it was able to get a Arion Carter swatting over a screen for a loss of 4, and another punt was down at the Tennessee 11. This is where the game changed. It was already, you could tell, Faison just isn't there today. It's not going well. They tried to get him in the rhythm early. Didn't work. They were going to try to be aggressive early. Didn't work. He's just not going to have it. And yet, with all that, everybody understood that. And yet, on first and 10 at the 11, what do they decide to do? They decide to throw. And to the far side of the field, as they're working right to left in your dial, they go to the far side of the field. And it's intercepted because he's trying to go to Staley, but he misses Staley by 3 yards. He doesn't read the defender that's covering it the entire way, and it's an easy interception there for Auburn. Giving the ball to Auburn there around the 20-yard line. Faison's day is done. We'll get to that in a moment. Then Auburn, after that, as a false start that turns into a first and 15. Nice throw and catch for Chaz Nimrod, the former Tennessee receiver, down to the Tennessee 8. Third and 6 at the 8. Brown breaks 3 tackles in the backfield. Ends up running for the touchdown there for him. Twice he did that in the second quarter, where he was able to break out of some sacks, able to run for a nice gain, that time for a touchdown. Auburn, after all that, after the way the defense played in the first half, due to the interception giving him a short field, Auburn now leads 7-3. Then it gets worse, because DeJuan Morris then takes a knee on the kickoff. He has to squat down to grab the kickoff return. He returns it and live on the field to let the return happen. He gets out to around the 25. But then upon review, they find that his knee was actually on the ground as he caught it at the 3. So they back it all the way up to the 3. And that is where they bring George McIntyre in at quarterback. Interesting choice to bring McIntyre in when you're starting inside your own 5. But credit to George, he handled it well. Able to get out there for Matthews for a first down after a nice run, down to the 2-minute timeout. First and 10, Bishop gets a yard again. That takes 20 seconds. So, again, at the 2-minute, they're able to get Matthews for the first down. First and 10 at the 27, Bishop runs for a yard that runs 20 seconds off the clock. Then on second and 9 at the 28, he was able to go to Staley, who was able to slide down for the catch, and with 37 seconds in between those plays. Third and 7, he's able to get a first down, still 25 seconds off the clock. First and 10, Brame, 6 yards for a gain for 32 seconds. Second and 4, George McIntyre sacked, did not take the timeout until 17 seconds on the clock. They let 10 seconds run off the clock between the sack and the timeout. That was poor clock management there by Josh Heupel. Third and 6, they get a PI for the first down. Everything changes because of that, but because you already wasted timeouts earlier, you did not have enough time to really make anything happen here because you're out of timeouts, you have a first and 10, and there's only 12 seconds left, and you're not in field goal range yet. So they try to go to Brame on the far side, get the yards, get out of bounds. Problem is, Brame falls backward and his butt lands inbounds according to the official. We never actually saw the replay of it because clock is winding. They're trying to get there and spike it. They're not able to do so. And time expires in the first half. And all ESPN shows us the replay of is the attempted spike. We never actually see Brame whether or not he was in or out. I know Lewis Riddick on the broadcast was hoping to see it. Never did get a chance to see it. Either way, first half comes to a close. Auburn leads 7-3. Josh Heupel was interviewed at halftime by Stormy Buonantony of ESPN. And he says that Faison was not 100%, wasn't processing well. Keep that in mind. Notes on the third quarter. Let's go and get to it. Third and three for Auburn. They got ball first. Brown throws a short pass. First down. Third and 11, short pass. Didn't get there. Punt. Again, down at the Tennessee 18. Second and six for Tennessee. Their own 22. George McIntyre throws a really nice ball to Mike Matthews for a gain of 14 up to the 36. Down to the Auburn 36, I should say, for a gain of 42. Matthews got into his stride on the pass. Really good throw there by George. Big play, 42 yards. Just a couple plays later, Deshaun Bishop, 25-yard touchdown. Tennessee leads 10-7. Brown and Madsen were then able to run for first downs for Auburn in the next drive up to around the Tennessee 40. Edwin Spillman, though, with a big sack for Tennessee, was able to push him back for a second and 16. Then Brown overthrew his receiver, intercepted by Juwan Lane, and returned to the Auburn 44. First play, Deshaun Bishop, 44 yards, touchdown. And in the blink of an eye, Tennessee now leads by 10, 17-7. Auburn then is able to get a couple of passes, catches there for a first down, multiple first downs, able to get around midfield. First and 10 at the Auburn 49. Brown goes to the tight end and it's dropped. It could have been a big play. If that tight end catches that ball, there's 15, 20 yards of grass ahead of him. That could have really been a big play there for Auburn to try to lead into some points. Not able to get it. Third and 14, Brown runs for 21, but then he gets sacked by Juwan Lane, who just had the interception back to the 43. That leads to a fourth and 19. They have to punt, but the punt is down at the Tennessee 4. A face mask on Auburn gets Tennessee out to the 23. A hands to the face on Auburn on second and 14 gets Tennessee to a first and 10 at the 39. So back-to-back bad penalties by Auburn, both on the same defender, ends up getting them out near midfield before the end of the third quarter. So as you start the fourth quarter, punt was fair caught there at the 6 after a were able to at least change some field position there. They had a punt, but again, another really nice punt by Jackson Ross, downing Auburn inside the 10. So just think about that for a moment. In the first half, he had punts that were down at the 9, 11, and 1. This punt now is down at the 6 to begin the fourth quarter. Madsen had a nice run for 22 yards. Brown was able to overthrow Nimrod, though, in the next play. Then he was able to run for 56 yards to the 16-yard line. Then on the next play, 16-yard TD to Boardingham. It's 17-14. Deshaun Bishop then had runs up to the 47 for a 17-yard gain. Second and 9, G-Mac throws a beautiful ball to Deshaun Brame, but a hard hit leads to a drop. That's one of those you really need Brame to hang on to for a guy that has already a history, it feels like, of dropping those kinds of passes. Third and 9, pass behind Mike Matthews ends up being a caught, but was tackled, led to a 4th and 5. Another punt, fair caught at the 5-yard line. Josh Heupel playing a little bit conservative maybe, but playing field position, trusting his defense, and for a fifth time of the day, Jackson Ross pins Auburn back inside their own 11. 5 punts down inside the Auburn 11 for Jackson Ross on the afternoon. They were going to get a first down on the first throw for 10 yards. The deep shot that was broken by Ty Redmond. And on a 4th and 1 for Auburn, down by 3 at their own 24, 6 minutes, 34 seconds left in the game, Alex Golish decides to go for it. Inside his own 25. I know this is the thing that people love to do now in this day and time. This was a gutsy call by Alex Golish, and it did not pay out, because he goes with a toss right out to his running back, who gets stopped immediately by Nathan Campbell and Nathan Robinson and others, as they were able to get him stopped short of the line of gain, turnover on downs. Deshaun Bishop able to run some clock, and then also able to get a touchdown with 3.5 to play to go up 24-14. Auburn goes down the field. They run off a lot of clock, not able to score as Brown throws an interception near the goal line, and Tennessee's able to run up the clock after that. Tennessee wins 24-14 as the Vols are able to survive in what was not a pretty game, but was a winning game against the Tigers on the day where they honored General Neyland. If you were with us in the first hour, you heard Josh Heupel's comments talk about the fact of, hey, it was a day where the breaks sort of had to go your way after they did not maybe go your way early. Special teams is massively important when it comes to Jackson Ross, with 5 punts down inside the Auburn 11 on the afternoon. And now, obviously, Tennessee sits there 1-1 in the SEC, 4-1 overall, and gets set to travel to Arkansas this weekend. And that is where we head next, as the conversation now becomes, what do you do at quarterback? That can mean a lot of different things. As we discussed back last hour, what do you do at quarterback means, what do you do this week? What do you do moving forward for the future? What do you do when it comes to the idea of what do you do with Faison? What do you do with George? How that all sort of is baked in there for Josh Heupel and Joey Halsley. We'll discuss that as we continue. It is 7:34 on a Monday, right here on the Morning Monster on 640 the BXSM, the Sports Monster.
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12: This morning will still be cloudy, but clouds will clear by the later portions of the morning. A high of 77 degrees today with partly cloudy skies and light winds. Tonight, mostly clear skies with a low of 44 degrees. Heading into Tuesday, it'll be a sunny day with calm winds and a high of 77 degrees. For Tuesday night, mostly clear skies and a low of 48 degrees. And Wednesday, sunny with a high of 79. For Storm Team 11, I'm meteorologist Hannah George.
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0: On this Monday morning, as we continue on the Morning Monster on 640 WXSM, the Sports Monster. So Tennessee gets set to travel to Arkansas this weekend. 4:15 on the SEC Network. That means, I believe, an airtime of 1:30 on the Vol Network over 101.5 WQT on Saturday afternoon. What do you do now if you're Josh Heupel in Tennessee? Well, first off, I think the simple answer first is you start George McIntyre against Arkansas. I think most people would agree on that fact, right? With the way George was able to come in, calm everything down, he was the better quarterback this past Saturday. You now move forward if George is your starter for the Arkansas game. That's the short and simple answer. I don't think that's the full answer, though, because there's still 7 games left in this season, and I don't think you're making decisions about the future because of the Arkansas game that's coming up this Saturday afternoon in Fayetteville, where you're a 2-touchdown favorite, even with all the questions, I should say, at quarterback. So how do you handle this moving forward? Is George just the guy? That seems unlikely. You're telling me that you're expecting Josh Heupel and this coaching staff just to give up totally on Faison Brandon because of the way he's played the last 2 weeks? I'd be surprised by that. I don't see that happening. So do we at some point get to where we discussed it during the offseason? That is, if these two guys are close, do you actually let it happen on the field? I know if you've got two, you don't have one. I know the old sayings. But Peyton Manning beat out Brandon Stewart on the field. Eric Ainge beat out Brent Schaefer on the field. When did you find out Hendon Hooker was the better quarterback than Joe Milton? On the field. Not in practice, on the field. Now, it's October. You wish you had done this stuff in September. I know. We can play Monday morning quarterback on it, but do you think about playing both for a bit here moving forward? They're different quarterbacks, different ways of playing. Is there a way to move forward? And with this being the case of all SEC games now as well, you don't have any more New Mexico States or UABs or Tennessee Techs or Chattanoogas or Austin Peay's coming up in November. No, it's all SEC the last 7 games over these next 8 weeks. So how do you handle the quarterback position moving forward? Do you say George is the starter for now? Do you say George is our guy? And at that point, are you saying Faison's going to sit back and watch now the rest of the year? And let's be honest, if you're doing that, can we go ahead and pencil Faison into the transfer portal in early January? And remember, I already was penciling in George. I believe my statement was before the season, barring something unforeseen. Unforeseen was Faison letting it roll down his leg in the first 2 SEC starts. Now, Faison was bad on Saturday. We can all agree on that. There's no argument to the contrary. The offensive line was better on Saturday. Now, they were also not playing anywhere near as good of a defensive line as they were against Texas, against Auburn. But they were better. Doesn't mean they were great, but they were better. Faison was causing himself more issues than anyone else was causing issues for him on Saturday. He looked shaken by what had happened the week prior. That's what it looked like. I can't say that's what it was, but that is what it looked like. I mentioned last segment that when Josh Heupel was interviewed at halftime by Stormy Buonantony of ESPN, he made the comment, Faison's not 100%. He's not processing well enough. Well, by not 100%, you're making it sound like that shoulder injury he suffered against Texas last week that took him out for a portion of time in the first half against the Longhorns is something he is still dealing with. Well, let's turn back the clock a few days. Was he ever listed on the availability report last week? Wednesday? No. Thursday? No. Friday? No. Prior to game time on Saturday morning? No. But now there's rumblings that, hey, he actually missed a good portion of practice last week. Did he? I heard Jimmy Himes, who's covered Tennessee for many years on Sports Source yesterday in Knoxville, say he had been told by somebody early last week that they did not believe that that Faison Brandon was going to play against Auburn. And then Wednesday and Thursday's availability reports came out and Faison was nowhere to be found. So was he banged up or was he not? Because then Jimmy Himes, speaking of who, asked Josh Heupel the question in the post-game press conference, do you believe that Faison's shoulder was leading to some of his poor play in the first half? And Josh's answer was no. So what is it? Was he not 100%? Was the shoulder bothering him? Did he miss time last week? Was he up in the air? Or no, was he ready to go? Not even on the availability report. No questions asked. He's ready to go fire against Auburn in the second SEC start. And then he plays bad. Which is it? Because I wouldn't be shocked if now this week we see Faison Brandon on the availability report come Wednesday. And I wouldn't be shocked if it comes down to the game on Saturday and it is, hey, we're going to start George and Faison's only going to be used if necessary. How many times we've seen that over the years? Whether or not the shoulder is actually leading him to not playing or not, that's how it's maybe going to be described. You're going to protect Faison a little bit there in that statement. But the question still becomes, what do you do moving forward? Because it is so easy to just look at 2026. It is. It's very easy to look at just 2026 and these next seven games. But when you're starting a freshman, or when you're going into the spring and the summer and the fall, and it's a quarterback battle between a freshman and a sophomore, two guys that you recruited, and you did not go in the portal for a starting QB. You tried, didn't get one. You didn't try after that. You try to get Sam Leavitt, couldn't get him, you gave up. You try to get Joey Aguilar an injunction, didn't get it, you gave up. So when you made the decision that that was how you were going to go into 2026, you were making a decision for not only 2026, but also for 27 and 28. And saying, hey, we're going to have somebody here who's going to be with us now for a couple of years. That's the plan. That's not how it played out, though. At least not for right now. Because the guy you handle the keys to is not going to be standing on the sideline, at least it feels like, for the next game. Who knows what happens beyond that? Because here's the other part of it. We can throw all the flowers we want to at George McIntyre right now. And he was fine Saturday. He was 8 out of 10, less than 100 yards passing, came in, steadied the ship in tough waters, and really handled the moments well there for Tennessee. One of his incompletions was a pass that should have been caught by Deshaun Brain, was a really nice throw. All that was terrific. But we don't know exactly what he's going to look like now on the road. Because my guess is we're about to find out. We're going to find out how he plays on the road in Fayetteville this weekend, because my guess is he's going to be the starter. Josh Heupel will not say anything of any definite in his press conference Saturday night. He said they wanted to go back and watch the tape. If you're going back and watching the tape, it's going to be pretty plain and simple. I went back and watched the game Saturday night. George McIntyre was better than Faison Brandon. Now, what he says today at his press conference at 12:30, who knows? But there is a large, large, large problem moving forward, because you have a few options of, do you just go with George? Which means at that point, do you just give up on Faison? Do you go George for now, but make it clear that Faison's a little bit banged up, but hey, he's going to be right back in there once after he's fully healthy? Or do you go competition? Do you actually play them both in the month of October? It feels like right now, the one that is off the table is Faison cannot be just the starter going into the next game. Because the fact is, if you go out there and play Faison as your starter this weekend, with the way the team certainly was behind George McIntyre in that second half, with the way that they celebrated him and his performance, that's a moment where you can easily start to lose the team. So, again, as I said earlier, almost everybody I think would agree, George McIntyre starting in Fayetteville this weekend. The question then becomes, what do you do after? Because then there's a strong possibility and even maybe a likelihood that you're going into this weekend with whether or not you're going to rule Faison out, or you're just going to say he's going to be used only if it's necessary, and talk about a shoulder issue bothering Faison. And then you'll have to sort of figure out how you want to handle that moving forward as well. That wouldn't surprise me at all if that's a storyline, if that's a talking point for Tennessee as we move forward the rest of this week and going into the game against Arkansas on Saturday. 7:50 here on this Monday morning as we continue on the Morning Monster and 640 the BXSM, the Sports Monster, 101.5 to BQTHD2 as well. Taking your phone calls at 423-477-1064, 423-477-1064. Before we step out for a break here at the end of hour number two, let's head to the phone lines. Good morning. You're on the Morning Monster.
15: Good morning, Jacob.
0: Hey.
15: So what I noticed on Saturday at the game was, you know, during the commercial breaks, the quarterbacks get up and they throw on the sidelines.
0: Yeah.
15: Faison wasn't throwing on the sidelines when he came out. We had, I don't know who the number eight is. I think he's a transfer kid.
0: Yep.
15: Yes. He was out with George McIntyre throwing on the sidelines during the commercials. So that led me to believe that Faison is hurt. And then on the way home, you know, you listen to your thing on the other radio station.
0: Yeah.
15: And Kevin Simon said that he was at practice and Faison did not practice this weekend, this past week.
0: Yeah.
15: So he was not practicing. So is he still beat up from Texas? Absolutely. Then he took that one hit right out the gate from Auburn, and I don't think that did him any good. And so they, you know, just the little things that, you know, that usually happen. And then after halftime, they came back out, and Faison was not throwing after halftime. It was George and the other guy.
0: Yeah.
15: So, you know, is he still hurt from Texas? Absolutely. And yeah. Would I hold him out? Yes.
0: Yeah, here's the other part of that that I know the fans don't really care about, but here's the other part of that. With the SEC availability reporting, that if Faison did not practice, whether he did not practice on a certain day, didn't practice at all last week, and I didn't get a chance to hear what Kevin said live, but I knew that somebody had passed along what Kevin said in the post game Saturday night. If that is the case, then Josh Heupel's going to get in a little bit of trouble with the SEC. Because that's where the availability reporting comes very important into how that's handling. The fact that you did not put on there that your quarterback and your starting quarterback did not practice either a day, multiple days, at all, whatever that ended up being last week. And it's obviously, it seems like fairly apparent that he at least missed some sort of time last week in practice in the lead up to this game. That's going to become an issue with the SEC. But also, if that's the case, then what was sort of the game plan? What was your hope that this was going to play out there? Faison was not anywhere close to 100%. You're letting him pass from play number one. You're letting him pass when he's already played poorly. He's, what, at that point, 3 out of 7 for 0 yards. You're letting him pass when you're inside your own 15 late in the second quarter, which leads to the interception there that obviously leads to the Auburn touchdown. If that's all the case, then one, what was your plan leading into the game? And two, what was the plan during the game? Why were you letting the offense run the way you were? Because you're letting it phase on. You're calling 10 pass plays in the first 4 drives there for Tennessee with what was an injured quarterback with an injured throwing arm on that shoulder. So if all that is true, and I believe you because I heard the same stuff from Kevin afterwards, I agree that there's one, there's going to be an issue for Josh with the SEC, and two, I think there's an issue with the game plan going into the game if that's the situation.
15: I agree, and everybody was like, well, where did our offense go that we had, you know, back in the day? That's the rumblings in Knoxville.
0: Yeah.
15: Your offense was sitting on the other sideline. He's a head coach now.
0: Yeah, that's certainly a conversation with Alex Golish there. Now, obviously, his offense wasn't amazing on Saturday either, but obviously the offense has been very different since Golish left. 2023, they still went fast, but it was now, I think Joe Milton played a part of that. You didn't have a great receiving core in 2023, but still, it's obvious that Alex Golish and Joey Halsley, who would you rather have? I'd rather have Alex Golish by a good amount. That's my personal opinion. And you have certainly missed Golish in that room, but I don't think you've also missed him in the tight ends room. I think, watch the tight ends. The tight ends don't look the same in a passing game since Alex Golish left either. Princeton Fant, Jacob Warren, those guys you had in 21, 22 that were real assets in the passing game, you haven't had that since. Not had that since. And actually, the tight ends have been incredibly disappointing in the passing game ever since Alex Golish left as well. 7:55 here on this Monday morning. Thank you for the phone call. Got to step out for a break as we continue on the Morning Monster on 640 WXSM, the Sports Monster.
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0: Wrapping up hour number two on this Monday morning. Coming up in hour number three, we look at what happened Saturday in Johnson City as the Bucks took down Chattanooga 14-3. They're now first place in the SoCon. Tough news for ETSU basketball over the weekend as well. We'll look at that there in hour number three. Deb Williams of AutoWeek.com at 9:10. A lot to get to on a Monday on the Morning Monster on 640 the BXSM, the Sports Monster.
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4: 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Lamar Jackson left M&T Bank Stadium on Sunday with his left ankle in a boot. The Ravens quarterback did not play in the second half of a 24-18 win over the Tennessee Titans. The injury is being monitored. I'm Drake Toll.
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12: Today, partly cloudy skies with a high of 77 degrees and light winds. Tonight, mostly clear skies with a low of 44 degrees. Heading into Tuesday, sunny skies with a high of 77 degrees. Tuesday night will be mostly clear with a low of 48 degrees. And for your Wednesday, going to be seeing sunny skies, light winds, and a high of 79 degrees. For Storm Team 11, I'm meteorologist Hannah George. Have a great day.
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0: Monster Sports Update on this Monday morning. I'm Jacob Towns on 640 WXSM, the Sports Monster, 1015 WQT HD2 as well. MLB playoff scores from the weekend will start on Saturday, where it was the White Sox shutting out the Guardians 3-0, the Dodgers defeating the Braves 5-3, Rays over the Yankees 1-0, and the Brewers hanging on against the Padres 3-2. Those were all games one of their divisional series. Sunday was game two of the NLDS series, which was a Brewers comeback win with a walk-off over the Padres 4-3, and the Braves winning in Los Angeles on a second straight bullpen day 3-2 over the Dodgers as they even up that series one game apiece. Game three, coming up on Tuesday in the National League. Today is game two in the American League. At 5 o'clock, it's the White Sox and the Guardians in Cleveland. At 8 o'clock, the Yankees and the Rays in Tampa. College football top 25 scores outside the SEC from over the weekend saw number 3 Notre Dame take down North Carolina and Chapel Hill 37-26. Number 4 Miami routing Clemson in the second half 41-13 on the road. Number 5 Ohio State winning at number 14 Iowa 31-14. Number 6 Indiana rolling over Rutgers 47-15. It was number 10 BYU winning at TCU 17-10. Number 12 Texas Tech over Colorado 29-7. Number 18 USC surviving at home late over Washington 25-21. Number 20 20, Houston defeating UCF 27-17. Number 21, SMU over Boston College 25-16. And number 22, Boise State defeating Utah State 37-18. New Associated Press Top 25 poll was released on Sunday. Texas remains number 1, Georgia 2, Notre Dame 3, Miami 4, Ohio State 5. Alabama is up to number 6. Tennessee moves back up to number 15 following their win over Auburn. Pittsburgh quarterback Mason Heinchel's out for the season with a torn ACL that he suffered in the win for the Panthers over Virginia Tech in Blacksburg on Friday night. NFL scores from Sunday was the culture for the Commanders in London, 30-13. Giants over the Cardinals, 36-24. Patriots defeat the Bills, 29-26. Rams over the Eagles, 24-20. Bears defeat the Jets, 23-12. It was the Packers surviving on the road at the Buccaneers, 17-14. Jaguars over the Bengals in Cincinnati, 22-17. The Ravens keep the Titans winless, 24-18, even without Lamar Jackson in the second half. It was the Cowboys surviving on the road over the Texans, 34-30 in Houston. The Chiefs stay undefeated with the win over Las Vegas, 30-27 over the Raiders. It was the Vikings staying undefeated with the win over the Dolphins, 15-10 in Minnesota. The Seahawks take down the Chargers. They're still winless, 30-23. The 49ers stay undefeated with the 24-14 win over the Broncos. And last night, it was the Panthers hanging on late over the Lions, 32-26. Chase Briscoe fends off Kyle Larson late to win the race at Las Vegas. As the chase continues in the NASCAR Cup Series, Casey Kane is set to end his NASCAR retirement as he's expected to join Spire's Truck Series team in 2027. And CBS Sports made it official on Friday. Tony Romo is no longer with the network. This comes after his OWI arrest in Wisconsin back in July. J.J. Watt will move forward as the number one analyst there for their NFL team the rest of the 2026 season. That's your Monster Sports Update on a Monday morning. I'm Jacob Townsend on 640 the BXSM, the Sports Monster.
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12: This morning will still be cloudy, but clouds will clear by the later portions of the morning. A high of 77 degrees today with partly cloudy skies and light winds. Tonight, mostly clear skies with a low of 44 degrees. Heading into Tuesday, it'll be a sunny day with calm winds and a high of 77 degrees. For Tuesday night, mostly clear skies and a low of 48 degrees. And Wednesday, sunny with a high of 79. For Storm Team 11, I'm meteorologist Hannah George.
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0: 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ETSU gets their second win over Chattanooga in football since they brought football back as they knock off the Mocs 14-3 in the annual rail rivalry game on Saturday. It was a low-scoring, close battle between the Bucks and the Mocs throughout the afternoon, but the Bucks defense getting just absolute domination over the Mocs in the second half over their offense. It was an ETSU 11-point win as the ETSU Bucks offense able to run out the last 9 minutes of the game on the clock in their final drive. ETSU now sits at 2-0 in the Southern Conference. Important note, as we ground the other SoCon scores from the weekend, it was Western Carolina defeating Tennessee Tech 44-20 in Cullowhee. Mercer over VMI 54-3. Wofford defeating Furman and Greenville 32-25. In an out-of-conference games, the Citadel got a massive upset win over on the road over South Carolina State 34-31, and it was UAB defeating Samford 33-14. With those results, ETSU is the last team to be undefeated in conference play in the Southern Conference as they sit at 2-0. Tennessee Tech and Chattanooga both at 2-1. Deshaun Bishop leads the way for Tennessee once again as they are able to knock off Auburn 24-14 on a 220-yard, three-touchdown day there for Deshaun Bishop that saw the Vols bench freshman quarterback Faison Brandon in the first half. The sophomore George McIntyre then led the way the rest of the way at quarterback, as now the question becomes next for Josh Heupel, who starts this weekend in Fayetteville against Arkansas. Elsewhere in the SEC, number 2 Georgia for Vanderbilt 38-14. Number 7 Alabama routes number 16 Mississippi State in Starkville 56-23. It was number 25 Missouri rolling over number 8 Florida 45-17. Number 24 Kentucky winning at South Carolina in the biggest road comeback in Kentucky football history as they won in overtime 35-34 over the Gamecocks. Texas A&M defeating Arkansas 34-7. And number 11 LSU over McNeese 63-14. Alabama and Georgia, the only team sitting at 3-0 in the league. They play this weekend in Tuscaloosa. You also have Texas, who has still only played one conference game as they sit there at 1-0. As I reported on my X account on Sunday, sad news for ETSU basketball over the weekend as they look at this 2026-27 season as their junior forward and really the only consistent returning star from this past year's regular season championship day for Brooke Savage's squad, Jordan McCollum, is going to miss the upcoming season due to a torn ACL and meniscus that he suffered in practice this past week there for the Bucks, as they now try to move forward without the Harriman, Tennessee native going into his second season in Johnson City. Former ETSU Buck Adrian Maronk wins the Dunhill Links on the European Tour on Sunday as he gets his European Tour card back there for him at St. Andrews. As a 33-year-old former member of LIV Golf desperately needed that European Tour card back, as he's one of 8 players who accepted a deal from the European Tour earlier this year that allowed him to at least keep membership temporarily, and now he'll have a chance to go back to the European Tour full-time moving forward. Also in contention was former Buck Michael Stewart, who was the leader after day one and finished in the tie for fourth with Tommy Fleetwood. Local college football scores from the weekend. Marshall defeating Tusculum in four overtimes, 42-40. It was Carson Newman over Lenore Ron in overtime, 20-17. Emory Henry upsetting Anderson on the road, 23-20. And UVA Wise picking up their first win of the season on the road at top 15 Newberry, 48-38. High school football scores from Friday night. Dobbins Bennett upending Jefferson County, 45-19. David Crockett coming back and taking down Tennessee High, 31-28. Science Hill blowing past Morristown East, 58-0. Greenville over Cherokee, 63-13. Hampton defeating Unica, 66-8. Elizabeth over Granger, 38-7. Northview Academy defeating Volunteer, 32-30. Seymour taking down Sullivan East, 49-7. It was the Chucky Doka for Claiborne, 27-8. Cumberland Gap over South Green, 52-26. Cosby blowing past Cloudland, 58-16.

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0: Heading into hour number three on a Monday here on the Morning Monster on 640 WXSM, the Sports Monster, 101.5 WQTHD2, as well as we continue on this Monday morning. Jacob Townsend with you, Deb Williams of AutoWeek.com. We're going to join us coming up next hour at 9:10 to recap Chase Briscoe's win at Las Vegas and much more there with Deb, as always, on a Monday morning. We're going to discuss Chattanooga and ETSU's win over Chattanooga, I should say, there in just a few moments as well. Tough news for the Bucks in basketball as well later on this hour as we continue on this Monday morning. But as we start off hour number three on this Monday, it is time for our Pine Oaks Golf Course Countdown to Tip-Off. 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And on this Monday, October 5th, we are now just 28 days away, 4 weeks exactly today, until ETSU men's basketball opens up the season on the road to Arizona State, and the Lady Vols open up their season at home against Duquesne. And we are 29 days away, 4 weeks from tomorrow, until Tennessee men's basketball opens up their season at home against Wofford, and the ETSU women open up their season at home against West Florida at Brooks Gym. 28 days for the ETSU men and Tennessee women, 29 days for the Tennessee men and ETSU women. That's your countdown to kickoff, countdown to tip-off, I beg your pardon. 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It's a little bit of a jumbled mess there, isn't it? 28 days for the men for ETSU, 29 days for the women for ETSU, 29 days for the Tennessee men, 28 days for the ETSU went for the Tennessee women. It's a little bit messed up there. Playing early and earlier, November 2nd, not even barely letting your day get inside the month of November until the basketball season officially gets underway. Obviously, for the ETSU men, they have the big exhibition game coming up 3 weeks from yesterday, October 25th, against High Point there at Freedom Hall. That's at 4 p.m., I believe, that day there against the Panthers. So looking forward to that. They're coming up in just a few weeks as well. That's your countdown to tip-off, though, sponsored by Pilot's Golf Course in Johnson City. 8:18 here on this Monday morning. Let's head to the phone line so we start off hour number three. Good morning. You're on the Morning Monster.
2: Yes, Jacob. Can you hear me?
0: I got you.
2: Okay, good. Yeah, I had a question about Tennessee Tech. Did I hear you say recently that their win over Chattanooga did not count in the conference standings?
0: That is correct. That was not a conference game. That was even though they're now conference opponents, that was not a conference game. That counts as an out-of-conference game there between Tennessee Tech and Chattanooga. So Chattanooga still has only one conference loss to ETSU rather than two, and Tennessee Tech only has two conference wins rather than three that they would have, obviously, if the Chattanooga game counted.
2: So does that mean that the conference games that Tech plays do not count?
0: No, that's the only one. That was a game that had already been scheduled. They played as out-of-conference opponents a year ago. They had a year left in that home-and-home deal. And so to sort of assist with Tennessee Tech and not having to figure out an out-of-conference game late for them, the conference elected to keep the conference schedule at eight conference games, even

0: you now have 10 conference teams in the league, so everybody would not play one team. Now, Tennessee Tech and Chattanooga actually play everybody, but that one game does not count. That is the reason why ETSU is not playing Furman this year. So Tennessee Tech still is playing a full 8-game conference schedule. Their loss to Western Carolina on Saturday night still counts as a conference loss. The one game against Chattanooga is just an out-of-conference game for this one year. And then they will go to a 9-game conference schedule next year in 2027 where everyone will play everybody as a conference opponent.
1: Okay, well, let me, this scenario, let's say, of course, we know Tech lost to Western Carolina, so let's say ETSU runs the table, except loses to Tennessee Tech. I mean, how does that factor in?
0: Well, if Tennessee Tech also runs the table, so they'd both be sitting there at 7-1, Western Carolina, if they're 7-1, then it becomes a 3-way tiebreaker, which would have to get into the tiebreaker rules. Let's say Western Carolina, though, is not 7-1. Let's say they lose to somebody down the stretch. So it's only a 2-way tiebreaker. That means that Tennessee Tech would still have the head-to-head over ETSU because, in your scenario, Tennessee Tech would beat ETSU. So Tennessee Tech would get the automatic bid to the FCS playoffs as the SoCon representative in that scenario. They would still be co-champs, but Tennessee Tech would get the automatic bid.
1: But you think there's an outside chance then that ETSU could get a large bid?
0: At that point, you'd be 9-3, right? So you only have one loss in conference play. 9-3 overall, I think, would get you into the FCS playoffs. Absolutely. I know Craig Haley, who does a lot of the FCS playoff projections for a couple different websites, had his latest one last night. He currently has, obviously, ETSU as the SoCon representative, as they're in first place right now. But he does still have Tennessee Tech getting in as an at-large. He has SoCon getting two teams in right now. But yes, I believe if anybody in the SoCon is sitting there at 9-3, but they're not the SoCon representative, I still think that would be enough for them to get in. 8-4 is where that number starts to get maybe a little bit interesting there on the bubble. I think 9 wins would certainly be enough to get into the FCS playoffs.
1: Okay. Well, I was just curious. Yeah. I didn't know exactly why that loss didn't count there. Okay, well. Thanks a lot, and
0: no
1: problem. Have a great day. Appreciate
0: you too. No, I appreciate the thank you for the call. It's a issue that has not made everybody very happy in the SoCon, from what I can understand. I think even, was it last week? I'm trying to remember. Either, I think it was on one of the coaches' shows. I want to say maybe even was this past week with Jay and Will before the show had to go off there at 6:07 due to a electrical issue there for Oak and Anchor Grill in Johnson City, where they will be back once again tonight there for the coaches' show at 6 o'clock here on the Sports Monster. But beyond that, he made it clear that, hey, the rest of the league was not happy about the way that the SoCon – he kind of thought the rest of the league, at least the rest of the league had the impression, I should say, that the SoCon kind of bent their way over there to help out Tennessee Tech with their scheduling by the fact that, hey, we're only going to play 8 conference games. That meant that ETSU and Furman, for both of them, ended up not having a rivalry game on their schedule this year. I mean, you end up in a season without ETSU and Furman playing each other. That's notable. So with that, you're now looking at the fact that, you know, that was sort of done to help out Tennessee Tech, who had Chattanooga already on their schedule. They did not want to lose that game, but yet they didn't want to have to go out and find another one, so they wanted to keep that as an out-of-conference game. Remember, when Oklahoma and Texas came to the SEC, Oklahoma and Georgia had already agreed to a home-and-home, and the SEC said, guys, that's great that you've done that. We appreciate that. Cancel that home-and-home, though. That's stupid. Oklahoma's joining our league now. That does nobody any good. That's what the conference should have said to Tennessee Tech and Chattanooga. The problem was that because it happened so late in the year last year when this was officially announced, it was officially announced after the Tennessee Tech Chattanooga game was played in 2025 in the first game of the home and home, that there was going to be some complaining, dare I say, from one side about the fact that they didn't get the other end of that home and home as an out of conference game, that they had to go out there and find that out of conference game, all of that. Either way, it now stays as an out-of-conference game. That is the reason why that does not count to the standings, and there it is. And Tennessee Tech got absolutely ran over by Western Carolina Saturday night, 44-20. Western Carolina looked like an entirely different football team than they did in Johnson City 2 weeks ago. Their offense looked different, and specifically their defense looked very different there for Nick Revesz and the Catamounts. 8:25 on this Monday morning. Speaking of looking different, that's what ETSU's defense is right now. They look different compared to what we saw earlier this year. Now, I mentioned this last week. I know Will Healy keeps saying the first impression. I don't believe the Campbell game was the only bad impression that defense laid out there in the first month of the season. I thought the defense was bad in general through the first four games. Okay, I understand you won two of them. I understand one of them was a game against North Carolina. I get that. I didn't see a ton of good in the first four games for ETSU's defense. I've seen a lot of really good the last 2 weeks against Western Carolina and Chattanooga. And we asked the question last week, is this now going to be consistent with them? Well, the Chattanooga game it was. They were dominant against Chattanooga. They gave up in total, what was it, 185 yards? Was that the exact number there on offense? 183, I beg your pardon, there for Chattanooga on Saturday afternoon. ETSU's defense was dominant against Chattanooga. Gave up, I think, a total of four first downs the entire second half there to the Mocs. Chattanooga was able to move the ball a bit there in the first half. They were able to move the ball a bit. They got the field goal on the first drive. They were able to get a couple of first downs and a couple other drives. Field position was really important. Rusty Wright, I guess, felt that was his, just like his religion on Saturday, was playing the field position because he certainly was not risking too much there, even late in the first half, where he was incredibly conservative with the way he used timeouts and the way they called plays once they got the ball back after the turnover on downs there late in the first half. Either way, that's how they handled that situation there for Chattanooga and their head coach on Saturday. ETSU's defense controlled the game. We knew Chattanooga's offense was going to probably have problems. And if they did not have problems, it was going to be a very bad sign for ETSU's defense, not only on Saturday, but moving forward. If you're going to give that offense life, if you're going to give that offense a pulse, then that was probably going to be bad signs for your pulse as a defense moving forward the rest of the season. So now you were able to obviously put that behind you, what you did the first month, and play incredibly well on defense the last two games. 31 points against Western Carolina's 31 points. That doesn't tell the full story of the game. The defense was terrific against the Catamounts. The score does tell the story against Chattanooga. It also tells a story about how poor they were offensively. There's a little bit of both. It is the chicken and it is the egg. But you got to give credit to Chad Staggs, the defensive coordinator for ETSU, and the defense as a whole for what they've been able to do the last 2 weeks. Because I was critical. I was critical of them. I got to be honest with you. I was sort of getting ready for a poor showing defensively against Western Carolina and come again last week and having a conversation of, is it time for a change? And not only is it time, is it past time for a change of defensive coordinator? Give credit to Chad Staggs and his defense. They have certainly turned it around recently. Now, can that stay? Can that consistently be the case moving forward? That's a question mark. That's an unknown still sitting out there. Because we still know what's a possibility of this defense. Now, from what I understand, and I asked this question to Brendan LeBlanc in the postgame Saturday night, and he gave a little bit of an answer to it. I'm going to probably get into it a little bit deeper, hopefully, this afternoon with Will Healy at his press conference on a Monday. And that is, I took an understanding from someone who has a greater football mind than me, who had a look at ETSU earlier this season, and he felt that the defense that ETSU was running was far too complex for what they needed to do. That it was far too complex for what was necessary with the talent you had. That you were making life way too difficult on yourself. And something that Brendan LeBlanc brought up in the postgame Saturday night was they have simplified their defense in recent weeks. Well, that would tell me that, yes, they felt that not only was it too complex, that it was a time to change that a month into the season. What was it that they've changed? Why was it? What was the first sign that it was a problem? Whose decision was it to change that? These are things that are sort of things to find out there for them moving forward. as it is apparent that there have been some adjustments made. Now, one, you've gotten a little bit more healthier. That's important. That should not go without being stated. That's an important part to this. You've gotten some guys back that you did not have earlier in the year. But also, you've changed some stuff up there as well. No greater game is a better example of that than the Western Carolina game last week, but it was also an example of it this past week as well in the win over Chattanooga. Offensively, you kind of, and I thought Will Healy said it best after the game, you played into their hand. You knew it was going to be a grinded out game. You went in knowing, hey, they're going to make us grind it out. So you just sort of almost played into their hand almost immediately. And I do wonder if that's something, if you're Brian Blackman, the offensive coordinator coming out of the game, you're going, man, did we kind of just let it grind to the halt because that's what they wanted? Or did we grind to the halt because that's what we wanted? I think it was the latter. I think it was the former. I think you kind of grounded into the hot halt there for on offense because it's what you expected the game was going to be. And so you kind of just went and jumped into that end of the pool. When I do wonder, was the possibility out there to do more? I talked about it Friday. I thought that if you're rusty right in that defense, they're going to try to take away explosives. They did. They're not going to let Brandon Whitten and Trey Weary and Tyler Griffin and Sadarian Harrison and those four really, really, really, really, really good wide receivers break open big plays on you. Doesn't mean they're not going to make plays, but they're going to let them break open 30, 40, 50, 60-yard plays like they have through the first part of the season. And that's why I felt Charlie Browder should have been an important part of the game plan. What'd Charlie get? One catch? Right? Am I right on that? Charlie got one catch on Saturday. Let me look at the stats. Charlie, one catch, two targets. Yeah. That never made any sense. Now, I understand Rusty Wright, former tight end, was looking in there, and he was going to try to take away Charlie Browder. Great. He can't take away everything. You have too much talent out there to sort of almost play into their hand of, okay, they're going to want to take this away. Fine. Okay, you're just going to sort of bend the knee to it? There was too much out there, I thought, a little bit more of a conservative game plan. It's nitpicky. You won the game. That's all that matters. I get it. It's a Chattanooga game. You've only won the game now twice since you brought football back. Take the win and be happy. I get it. There's still some things that I came out of the game with offensively and go, I still believe in this offense. I have no doubts what this offense can do. But I was questioning some of the things they did on Saturday specifically. There for them this past weekend. Running game wise, Jason Allburton was really good. Really good. And just from the media perspective, Jason Allburton's about as good of a guy there is to deal with from ETSU football. Gives really good answers, thoughtful answers, has a good personality, good sense of humor, handles tough moments really well because he's been out there in tough moments. On whether it's in post games or in Monday pressers after losses over his 2 years. But he's also been out there in big moments. And I thought it was really good by Jason Saturday night because Jason was in there on a tough play a year ago against Chattanooga. It was 4th-and-1, and they made a bad play call to put Jason in the bad spot. But at the end of the day, even when that happens, you hope your player's going to make a play. Didn't happen last year. 4th-and-1, you're trying to run out the clock. You get the yard. The game is over. He doesn't get the yard. They don't block for the yard. He doesn't get the yard. Turnover on downs. Chattanooga goes down, scores a touchdown, 11 seconds left. Mox get the rail. We know the story. Different situation. Nothing's apples to apples. It's apples to watermelons, whatever you want to call it here Saturday. But a 4th-and-1 again. And Jason doesn't get it by a lot, but he gets it Saturday there against Chattanooga. And that came after a moment to where he made a mistake in the first half. He said so. Will Healy certainly said so after the game. To where 3rd-and-goal, it's a touchdown that I still believe is a touchdown to Trey Weary. I don't know what the officials were looking at there. He has a foot down in bounds. He's got possession. The other foot has not came down yet. That's a touchdown. The officials told Will Healy they didn't have that view that everybody else on God's creation saw, whether you were at the game or watching on the broadcast on ESPN+. They said they didn't have that view. I don't know what goes into that there, but that's a miss. And so 3rd-down, you bring in Jackson Bird there on that play, but he doesn't take the snap. He actually lines up to the left of Allburton, who takes a direct snap. And that's not my favorite play, as you all know, but yet it's blocked right. ETSU opens up a gaping hole to the left side of the center on that line of scrimmage, and Jason goes to the right and drives right in the two defenders and gets brought down to bring up fourth down, turnover on downs. Really weird play call on fourth down, but either way, turnover on downs. Jason made that mistake. He knew it. He made up for it later. And I'm guessing Will Healy made that clear to him at halftime from what it sounded like as well. But he didn't back down from it. He knew it. And I'll also say this. Jason told us this off mic, and he's not going to get any trouble for this. This is the reason why I'll say this. He told us this off mic when he came Saturday night to the postgame presser that Chattanooga's been running the ball pretty well this season. We all know. We've all seen the numbers. We discussed it last week. That Will Healy kind of threw out a challenge to his running backs based on what Chattanooga's running backs have been doing for the past few weeks. He made it clear that, hey, you know, maybe you guys can take some notes from these guys and what they've been doing. Jason Albritton ran for 95 yards Saturday. T.J. Payton ran for 57. The leading rusher for Chattanooga, Kevin Lallen, 55. They ran for 108 as a team. ETSU ran for a 129. That includes a loss of 27 yards because of a bad toss by Mims there late. Don't know what was happening there. And a couple sacks there of Mason as well. You take away those 23, they ran for 188. Not too bad. Not too bad for that running game there for ETSU. And that's your first place Bucks now. We'll discuss that when we return because the SoCon looks a little bit different this week than it did a week ago at this time when you look at the standings. We'll get to that as we continue on the Morning Monster and 640, the BXSM, the Sports Monster.
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15: This morning will still be cloudy, but clouds will clear by the later portions of the morning. A high of 77 degrees today with partly cloudy skies and light winds. Tonight, mostly clear skies with a low of 44 degrees. Heading into Tuesday, it'll be a sunny day with calm winds and a high of 77 degrees. For Tuesday night, mostly clear skies and a low of 48 degrees. And Wednesday, sunny with a high of 79. For Storm Team 11, I'm meteorologist Hannah George.
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0: Thank you, Coach. 8:40 here on a Monday morning. We'll talk some ETSU basketball coming up here later on in the hour. Phil Vintage of the Trophy Shop is not going to be able to join us this morning here on this Monday. 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All right, so as we continue on this Monday morning, updated SoCon standings, ETSU 2-0, Tennessee Tech and Chattanooga both 2-1, Wofford 2-2, Furman, Mercer, Western Carolina, and Samford all 1-1, the Citadel and VMI both 0-2. But yet the Citadel just went on the road in the out-of-conference. What a weird football team. They went on the road and beat South Carolina State, who was ranked number 12 in FCS this past weekend. They also have an on-the-road win over FBS foe, I should say, Charlotte, earlier this year in triple overtime, while also losing by 20 to Chattanooga, losing to Charleston Southern in overtime. They're a weird team. Man, they're a weird team. For Maurice Drayton and the Bulldogs. And where does ETSU head this weekend? Charleston, to take on the Bulldogs. Odd team. Odd. But either way, ETSU's 2-0. Tennessee Tech and Chattanooga both 2-1. Wofford's 2-2. Speaking of odd teams, they beat Furman this past weekend. Furman, 1-1. Did anybody see the clip? Clay Hendricks is walking to the midfield to go shake hands there at midfield with Sean, his name will come to me later, that coach there at Wofford. And one of the TV reporters is walking there with him. And he turns around and says to her, "I made some calls that cost us the game." He hasn't even made it to the opposing head coach yet to shake his hands. And he's already commenting, "I made some calls that cost us the game today." Remember, Furman last week downgraded their offensive coordinator, demoted him. They promoted somebody else to OC. The old OC, though, is staying on the staff currently there for Furman as well. Weird, weird situation around the Paladins at the moment. Mercer, they pound on VMI. I like Ashley Ingram, been on the show several times. Former Carson Newman head coach. Hope he does well there. They're not good. Don't know any way to describe it. They're not good. Congrats, Mercer. You won by 51. Beyond that, any week here in the SoCon, I mean, anything can happen. Anybody be shocked if ETSU goes to Citadel and loses? Anybody? You're coming off two emotional rivalry home wins. You've only played one road game so far this year, and it was against a power conference foe in North Carolina. The Citadel's a roller coaster ride at the moment, but right now they're riding high. Can they carry that into this week? I'm not telling you you're going to lose. I'm at this point going to pick ETSU to win the game, but would it shock you if they actually did lose the game? Elsewhere in the league this weekend, you have Samford on the road at Chattanooga at 1 o'clock, Western Carolina at Mercer at 3 o'clock in Macon, and Furman in Cookeville taking on Tennessee Tech at 3:30. Wofford steps out of conference play. They're on the road at Elon at 2 o'clock on Saturday. VMI is off this week. A much-needed bye week there for the Keydets, there for Ashley Ingram and his squad in Lexington. So, ETSU sitting there in first place. And then I'll get set for their first road conference game of the season. And it begins a stretch here of where four of your last six games are on the road. You're going to go to the Citadel, get a bye week, go on the road to VMI, come back home for Tennessee Tech and Samford, and then wrap up the season on the road at Wofford and Mercer in late November. That's what's ahead there for ETSU. But right now, you're going into that stretch halfway through the year, first place in the league. That's all that matters currently there for ETSU. Also a note, run up Craig Haley's projections there for the FCS playoffs earlier. Right now he has them as an unranked team in the playoffs as the SoCon representative. That means they would obviously have to go on the road in the first round. Currently on the road at number 9 seed, Austin Peay. Storylines write themselves. Also, the Tracer rankings that his website does, the Opta FCS. So they do some AI analytical stuff in there. They had ETSU as the third-ranked SoCon team going into the season. They've moved Mercer all the way up to number 9 in the country. Again, this is analytics, AI, a couple other things that all factor into there. I'm not telling you, take it as the Bible, okay? But either way, they have Mercer right now ranked number 9 in the country. They have ETSU ranked number 15 as the number 2 SoCon team right now. Speaking of Austin Peay, I think they have either number 3 or number 4 currently there for the Governors. Chattanooga right behind ETSU, I think it's 17 or 18. So just a couple of notes there. Tennessee Tech's outside the top 20, 25 is around there, or is where they're at in those rankings. So just a couple of notes that ETSU's moving up there. And I think there's a good possibility you're going to see ETSU ranked today in the new FCS polls that are released later on the day. I know Sam Herder, who has a vote there in the FCS poll, he released his rankings last night. He moved ETSU up to number 16 this week there in his rankings. So we'll see what happens there for the Bucks as well. We'll update you on that there come tomorrow morning. 8:46 on this Monday morning as we continue on the Morning Monster and 6:40 to the BXSM. Got to step out for a break. When we return, tough news for ETSU basketball that I put out there yesterday on social media. We'll get to that there as we continue, as well as a couple of updates there on where the Bucks are basketball-wise as they get set for the season in 4 weeks when I travel to Arizona to take on the Sun Devils to tip off 2026-27. As we continue in the Morning Monster and 640 to the XSM, the Sports Monster.
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15: This morning will still be cloudy, but clouds will clear by the later portions of the morning. A high of 77 degrees today with partly cloudy skies and light winds. Tonight, mostly clear skies with a low of 44 degrees. Heading into Tuesday, it'll be a sunny day with calm winds and a high of 77 degrees. For Tuesday night, mostly clear skies and a low of 48 degrees. And Wednesday, sunny with a high of 79. For Storm Team 11, I'm meteorologist Hannah George.
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0: 8:52 on this Monday morning as we wrap up hour number three here on this Monday. I had the tweet yesterday, ETSU men's basketball junior forward Jordan McCollum out for the season. McCollum suffered a torn ACL meniscus in practice last week. He was the only consistent returning starter from the 2026 SoCon regular season champs, therefore the Bucks a year ago. Mekhi Johnson obviously started some games last year as well. I don't know if Mekhi's going to be starting for this team going into this season. Braden Crump, I think, started one game last year, maybe against the Division II Tusculum, if memory serves me. I could be wrong on that. I know they messed with the starting lineup there for that game last year. I don't remember if Crump was one of those that got in there or not. But either way, the loss of Jordan's massive. There's no other way to describe it. This is the guy that's supposed to be your best player on the team, both offensively and defensively. Can make a case he was maybe your best defender even a year ago. I know Cam Morris won Defensive Player of the Year, but when you look at the numbers, I know Jordan didn't play as many minutes. That's a part of that, but Jordan was right there as good of a defensive player, if not better, than Cam Morris in 2026. He was going to slide into his more natural position this year from the 3 to the 4. This just hurts. Any other way you want to describe it, that's from the ETSU basketball perspective, it hurts, because now you got to figure out some other way to fill this void. Tyron Mason, the transfer from UT Arlington, would be the guest there, and who would be that person to fill that void in that position in the starting lineup. But is that actually going to be the way it's going to play out? That's still left to be determined there for ETSU moving forward. For the Jordan side of things, it's been talked about, discussed. Brooke Savage said it on here. He said it with Richmond Weaver on the SoCon Fast Break. He said it with other media entities over the summer. This is a million-dollar year for Jordan McCollum. No other way to describe it. Jordan McCollum goes out there and has a really good 2026-27 for ETSU. He hits the portal. He makes $1 million plus somewhere else next season. I know no one wants to hear that in this era of college athletics, but it's just the real truth of it all. It was a big deal. And now the expectation would be that Jordan's going to be back next year. For his fourth out of 5 years, he'll still have 2 years of eligibility left, but he'll be coming off a really difficult injury, working his way forward. This just changes a lot for him personally. From the getting away from just the ETSU basketball side of it, this changes a lot for Jordan personally there for him, as this was going to be a really big step for him after a really difficult first year of college at Murray State, come to ETSU, finding success early, hitting a rough patch there late and out of conference play, then really finding some momentum later on in the year, really feeling like this is going to be the guy that really take that big next step in his second year at ETSU. And now this happens 4.5 weeks before the season gets underway. It really stinks for ETSU, but there's a personal side there for Jordan that really, really hurts for him going in there, not only for this year, but really moving forward for him in his college basketball and basketball career in general. For ETSU, they went to Charlotte this past week for a scrimmage, from what I understand. Early on, both teams were putting out their best on best. First 20 minutes, pretty much a tied game. And Charlotte, remember, now coached by Wes Miller, the former UNC Greensboro coach, went there after he got fired by Cincinnati. They've invested in the new roster. This team looks very different compared to the team that ETSU went down there and played a couple of Thanksgivings ago when their previous head coach was there. They're investing more in this roster. They got a former Sunbelt Player of the Year on this roster. So they were going head-to-head and playing well. Defense playing a little bit catch-up to what they were when they had the open scrimmage at Brooks Gym last week. But offensively, still trying to figure out what you're going to be without Jordan. So much is going to be on B.J. Ward. So much can be on Jaden Cooper. Those two guys and Jordan were supposed to be sort of the big three for this team. Now those two are going to have to carry a lot more of a heavier load there for them moving forward as well. And as you look ahead here, this is what's going to be the storyline going into the season now for ETSU, is how do you fill the Jordan McCollum void? It's not impossible. It's not now shut it all down, turn off the lights, you're going to finish in the bottom half of the SoCon. No, no, no. This team still has talent. This team still has enough guys to go out there and compete. But this was supposed to be a major piece of all this. That's going to be now a major storyline, not only for the beginning of the season, but really throughout the year of, well, what if you had Jordan? Well, what would this team look like if you had Jordan? And the fact is, you're not going to have him at all. Now for the rest of the year in this season. Really tough injury. From what I understand, they did not expect it to be that tough of an injury. He got banged up last Tuesday in practice. They thought it was a hyperextension, and then the MRI takes place. And it's sort of like Jackson Dart, the quarterback there for the Giants a couple weeks ago on Monday night. He gets injured against the Rams, and they at first go, oh, this could be bad. And then as the game sort of continues, he's on the sidelines, he's smiling, he's laughing. They're like, hey, they think it's a sprain. He's going to be out a couple of weeks, but in the long term, he's going to be fine. And then Tuesday morning comes around and goes, well, actually, we just got back to New York, did an MRI. His knee's shot. It's going to need surgery. His year's over with. For Jordan, they thought hyperextension, have the MRI. No, actually, it's a torn ACL and torn meniscus. Changes everything very quickly on not only for Jordan, not only for ETSU, but just for the entire cluster and combo of it all there for both sides. So really tough break there for Jordan McCollum and the Bucks. That, let's just call it what it is. The guy that was expected to be your best player this year is now done for the season before the season even gets started. He doesn't even make it to the first exhibition match there for ETSU. So just a tough break there for the Bucks moving forward. It certainly exemplifies even greater how important it would have been and how big it would have been if they could have gotten Brian Taylor back. I know Josh, I think it was who asked the question to me last night on social media, what's the possibility of Brian Taylor or Alan Struthers? Struthers was never on the table. Brian Taylor was a possibility. There was conversations taking place. Once the injunction took place in the state of Colorado that was nationwide by that judge, that granted everyone in that class of last year a fifth year of eligibility, there was conversation about working out the deal to get Brian back for this upcoming season. Then before any deal could be agreed upon or not agreed upon or whatever, it ends up happening that the judge has that decision appealed by the NCAA, and the appeal is granted to the NCAA that wipes away that injunction. So that injunction that was granted by that judge in Colorado no longer matters, and it has not returned to court since then. So the injunction that Brian Taylor was going to use to get an extra fifth year no longer exists, and so Brian Taylor has accepted and agreed to his deal to go play professionally in Austria. Now, he had already agreed to go play there, but had not signed, not been paid anything. That was going to be worked out fine with the NCAA. Now, once all that fell through, he and ETSU have both agreed it's time probably just to move on, and Brian Taylor will not be a part of the ETSU basketball team this upcoming season. So you look at it there for the Bucks. Tough way to end out the offseason here and head into this stretch where it's really now part of the season where you're playing exhibition game this week, exhibition game next week against High Point, and then the season gets underway there in 4 weeks against Arizona State. 3 hours down, one more to go. Deb Williams of AutoWeek.com with us next as we continue in the Morning Monster on 640 the BXSM, the Sports Monster.
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2: 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And what a win it was for Carolina over a Detroit defense that is putrid. I'm Drake Toll.
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15: Today, partly cloudy skies with a high of 77 degrees and light winds. Tonight, mostly clear skies with a low of 44 degrees. Heading into Tuesday, sunny skies with a high of 77 degrees. Tuesday night will be mostly clear with a low of 48 degrees. And for your Wednesday, going to be seeing sunny skies, light winds, and a high of 79 degrees. For Storm Team 11, I'm meteorologist Hannah George. Have a great day.
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0: Time for a Monster Sports update on this Monday morning. I'm Jacob Towns on 640 WXSM, the Sports Monster, 1015 WQUT HD2 as well. MLB playoff scores from the weekend will start on Saturday, where it was the White Sox shutting out the Guardians 3-0, the Dodgers defeating the Braves 5-3, Rays over the Yankees 1-0, and the Brewers hanging on against the Padres 3-2. Those were all games one of their divisional series. Sunday was game twos of the NLDS series, which was a Brewers comeback win with a walk-off over the Padres 4-3, and the Braves winning in Los Angeles on a second straight bullpen day, 3-2 over the Dodgers, as they even up that series one game apiece. Game three, coming up on Tuesday in the National League. Today is game two in the American League. At 5 o'clock, it's the White Sox and the Guardians in Cleveland. At 8 o'clock, the Yankees and the Rays in Tampa. College football top 25 scores outside the SEC from over the weekend saw number 3 Notre Dame take down North Carolina and Chapel Hill 37-26. Number 4 Miami routing Clemson in the second half 41-13 on the road. Number 5 Ohio State winning at number 14 Iowa 31-14. Number 6 Indiana rolling over Rutgers 47-15. It was number 10 BYU winning at TCU 17-10. Number 12 Texas Tech over Colorado 29-7. Number 18, USC surviving at home late over Washington, 25-21. Number 20, Houston defeating UCF, 27-17. Number 21, SMU over Boston College, 25-16. And number 22, Boise State defeating Utah State, 37-18. New Associated Press Top 25 poll was released on Sunday. Texas remains number 1, Georgia 2, Notre Dame 3, Miami 4, Ohio State 5. Alabama is up to number 6. Tennessee moves back up to number 15 following their win over Auburn. Pittsburgh quarterback Mason Heinchel's out for the season with a torn ACL that he suffered in the win for the Panthers over Virginia Tech in Blacksburg on Friday night. NFL scores from Sunday was the culture for the Commanders in London, 30-13. Giants over the Cardinals, 36-24. Patriots defeat the Bills, 29-26. Rams over the Eagles, 24-20. Bears defeat the Jets, 23-12. It was the Packers surviving on the road at the Buccaneers, 17-14. Jaguars over the Bengals in Cincinnati, 22-17. The Ravens keep the Titans winless, 24-18, even without Lamar Jackson in the second half. It was the Cowboys surviving on the road over the Texans, 34-30 in Houston. The Chiefs stay undefeated with the win over Las Vegas, 30-27 over the Raiders. It was the Vikings staying undefeated with the win over the Dolphins, 15-10 in Minnesota. The Seahawks take down the Chargers. They're still winless, 30-23. The 49ers stay undefeated with the 24-14 win over the Broncos. And last night, it was the Panthers hanging on late over the Lions, 32-26. Chase Briscoe fends off Kyle Larson late to win the race at Las Vegas. As the chase continues in the NASCAR Cup Series, Casey Kane is set to end his NASCAR retirement as he's expected to join Spire's Truck Series team in 2027. And CBS Sports made it official on Friday. Tony Romo is no longer with the network. This comes after his OWI arrest in Wisconsin back in July. J.J. Watt will move forward as the number one analyst there for their NFL team the rest of the 2026 season. That's your Monster Sports Update on a Monday morning. I'm Jacob Townsend on 640 the BXSM, the Sports Monster.
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15: This morning will still be cloudy, but clouds will clear by the later portions of the morning. A high of 77 degrees today with partly cloudy skies and light winds. Tonight, mostly clear skies with a low of 44 degrees. Heading into Tuesday, it'll be a sunny day with calm winds and a high of 77 degrees. For Tuesday night, mostly clear skies and a low of 48 degrees. And Wednesday, sunny with a high of 79. For Storm Team 11, I'm meteorologist Hannah George.
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0: 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ETSU gets their second win over Chattanooga in football since they brought football back as they knock off the Mocs 14-3 in the annual rail rivalry game on Saturday. It was a low-scoring, close battle between the Bucks and the Mocs throughout the afternoon, but the Bucks' defense getting just absolute domination over the Mocs in the second half over their offense. It was an ETSU 11-point win as the ETSU Bucks offense able to run out the last 9 minutes of the game on the clock in their final drive. ETSU now sits at 2-0 in the Southern Conference. Important note, as we go on the other SoCon scores from the weekend, it was Western Carolina defeating Tennessee Tech 44-20 in Cullowhee. Mercer over VMI 54-3. Wofford defeating Furman and Greenville 32-25. In an out-of-conference games, the Citadel got a massive upset win over on the road over South Carolina State 34-31, and it was UAB defeating Samford 33-14. With those results, ETSU is the last team to be undefeated in conference play in the Southern Conference as they sit at 2-0. Tennessee Tech and Chattanooga both at 2-1. Deshaun Bishop leads the way for Tennessee once again as they are able to knock off Auburn 24-14 on a 220-yard, three-touchdown day there for Deshaun Bishop that saw the Vols bench freshman quarterback Faison Brandon in the first half. The sophomore George McIntyre then led the way the rest of the way at quarterback, as now the question becomes next for Josh Heupel, who starts this weekend in Fayetteville against Arkansas. Elsewhere in the SEC, number 2 Georgia for Vanderbilt 38-14. Number 7 Alabama routes number 16 Mississippi State in Starkville 56-23. It was number 25 Missouri rolling over number 8 Florida 45-17. Number 24 Kentucky winning at South Carolina in the biggest road comeback in Kentucky football history as they won in overtime 35-34 over the Gamecocks. Texas A&M defeating Arkansas 34-7. And number 11 LSU over McNeese 63-14. Alabama and Georgia, the only team sitting at 3-0 in the league. They play this weekend in Tuscaloosa. You also have Texas, who has still only played one conference game, as they sit there at 1-0. As I reported on my X account on Sunday, sad news for ETSU basketball over the weekend as they look at this 2026-27 season as their junior forward and really the only consistent returning star from this past year's regular season championship day for Brooke Savage's squad, Jordan McCollum, is going to miss the upcoming season due to a torn ACL and meniscus that he suffered in practice this past week there for the Bucks, as they now try to move forward without the Harriman, Tennessee native going into his second season in Johnson City. Former ETSU Buck Adrian Maronk wins the Dunhill Links on the European Tour on Sunday as he gets his European Tour card back there for him at St. Andrews. As a 33-year-old former member of LIV Golf desperately needed that European Tour card back, as he's one of 8 players who accepted a deal from the European Tour earlier this year that allowed him to at least keep membership temporarily, and now he'll have a chance to go back to the European Tour full-time moving forward. Also in contention was former Buck Michael Stewart, who was the leader after day one and finished in the tie for 4th with Tommy Fleetwood. Local college football scores from the weekend: Mars Hill defeating Tusculum in 4 overtimes, 42-40. It was Carson Newman over Lenore Ryan in overtime, 20-17. Emory Henry upsetting Anderson on the road, 23-20. And UVA Wise picking up the first win of the season on the road at top 15 Newberry, 48-38. High school football scores from Friday night: Dobbins Bennett upending Jefferson County 45-19. David Crockett coming back and taking down Tennessee High 31-28. Science Hill blowing past Morristown East 58-0. Greenville over Cherokee 63-13. Hampton defeating Unica 66-8. Elizabeth over Granger 38-7. Northview Academy defeating Volunteer 32-30. Seymour taking down Sullivan East 49-7. It was the Chucky Doka for Claiborne 27-8. Cumberland Gap over South Green 52-26. Cosby blowing past Cloudland 58-16. Jellicoe defeating North Green 41-20. Happy Valley over Hancock County, 49-6. It was also Gatlinburg-Pittman defeating West Green, 51-10. Abingdon over Johnson County, 49-6. And Concord Christian defeating Providence Academy, 38-14. And then other sports scores over ETSU over the weekend. In volleyball, they fell to Mercer on Friday in three sets, but it was on Saturday the Bucks sweeping the Bears in three sets to pick up the first SoCon win of the season. In men's soccer, Charlotte defeated ETSU 4-2 on Saturday. In women's soccer, the Bucks picked up the first SoCon loss as they lost to Samford on Sunday 2-0. 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

Monday morning, as we're along here on this Monday, Jacob Townsend here with you, taking your phone calls at 423-477-1064, 423-477-1064 here on this Monday morning. Coming up later on here in hour number four, we did this last week, we're going to continue doing it the rest of the college football season. Every Monday, the SEC announces, and not just the SEC, but all the power conferences do this, but we're going to talk specifically about the SEC. They announce around lunchtime, around noon, 12:30, give or take, they announce the TV designations for the games next week. Not this week, next week. It's always 12 days out. So, for example, today's announcements will be about the game that's on October 17th that are coming up in a dozen days, the third Saturday in October. So Alabama-Tennessee is that day. Florida-Texas is that day. Mississippi State-LSU is that day. Missouri-Ole Miss is that day. Auburn and Georgia is that day. Kentucky-Oklahoma is that day, as is Arkansas and Vanderbilt in Nashville. There are seven conference games that day in the league. Now, there's also one out-of-conference game in the league that day, as Texas A&M plays host to the Citadel. That game has already been previously designated as 1 o'clock on ESPN+, there for the Bulldogs and the Aggies in College Station. So later on this morning, I will predict where I think ESPN and the SEC will designate those seven conference games at. They're on the schedule in a couple of weeks. Important to note, also on that same day outside the SEC, you have Ohio State at Indiana, which is expected to be the big noon game on Fox at noon. You also have Notre Dame at BYU that day. That means that game will not be on NBC. That game can go to ESPN. That game can go to Fox. Or that game can go to TNT. Also in the Big 12 today, if Oklahoma State at Houston, an important game inside the Big 12. Back in the Big 10, Nebraska at Oregon, Wisconsin at UCLA. And in the ACC, you have Virginia at SMU, as well as Florida State at Miami on that day. So it's a jam-packed slate. And remember, the SEC has kind of pigeonholed themselves in some games because of decisions they made in June. This past week, the Alabama-Mississippi State game had to be at noon because in the preseason, they had already designated that game as an early window game, which means that game could be at noon on ESPN, noon on ABC, or 12:45 on the SEC network. That game could not be any later. So even though they maybe would like to have that game at prime time or at least maybe 3:30 on ABC, no. They had to have that game noon, which is why it was the noon game on ABC. A note for this one that's being announced today. Because of decisions they've made in the preseason, the Florida-Texas game, just like that Alabama-Mississippi State game, can only be at noon on ESPN, noon on ABC, or 12:45 on the SEC network, because it has already been designated as an early start game, as well as the Mississippi State LSU game. So just a couple of notes on that, that both of those games can only be either noon on ESPN, noon on ABC, or 12:45 on the SEC network. So they're kind of pigeonholing themselves. Now, Alabama-Tennessee is a flex game. That could be in the midday slot or that could be in the night slot, as can Kentucky-Oklahoma and Arkansas-Vanderbilt. But the only times that Auburn-Georgia and Missouri-Ole Miss can be played are in the afternoon slots. 3:30 ESPN, 3:30 ESPN2, 3:30 ABC, or 4:15 on the SEC network. And then remember, you've still got those other leagues because you got to fit in some ACC games. You got to fit in some Big 12 games in there as well on that schedule for ESPN. It's going to be interesting. Not going to be easy. I'll say that. My guess is you're going to see a lot of ors today. I'll go ahead and predict that. You're going to see a lot of ors on the graphic from the SEC around lunchtime for their TV designations for October 17th. We're still waiting on Deb Williams from AutoWeek.com. I called her a couple times during the break. We weren't able to connect her with Deb. I know obviously
I don't know if she was in Las Vegas or not the last few days. So maybe

0: there were some scheduling issues there this morning with that fact as well, obviously with a little bit of a later race, but also an earlier morning for us than there. So we'll see if we're able to connect with Deb shortly as we continue here on this Monday morning. But we are taking your phone calls at 423-477-1064. Let's go ahead of the phone lines as we continue here on this Monday morning. Good morning. You're on the Morning Monster.
1: Hey, bud. Jacob, good morning this morning.
0: Hey, what's going on?
1: You know, the time slot, could they wait possible next week? Because they've done it before, waited until game week to, or I should say game week, they waited until Sunday to announce. They might, could they possibly at least put you in a time slot for the mid-afternoon or night game and then finalize next Sunday? They've done that before.
0: Yes.
1: Could you see that possibly?
0: Yes. I think you're going to see that from a couple of those games. I think you're probably going to see them list, use an example, Mississippi State, LSU, and that Florida-Texas game. My guess is they'll designate those games as one will be either noon on ABC, the other one noon on ESPN. Here's an interesting note for them that they've got to figure out this week from the TV perspective, is that this week, talking about October 10th, they only have two games on the SEC network this week. They do not have a triple header. They do not have a game at 12:45 this week on the SEC network, or is maybe it's not. I don't think they have a night game. Either way, they only have two games. They have the 4:15 Tennessee Arkansas game, and they have one other one. I don't remember what the other one is right now, but they have two games only on the SEC network this week. So they do not have a triple header there. Are they going to do that again next week? Because if not, then that means that one of those two games, Florida, Texas, or Mississippi State, LSU, has to be the 12:45 game on the SEC network. If they're not going to put a triple header on the SEC network, then my guess is one of those games will be noon on ESPN, the other one noon on ABC. But you're going to see a lot of those ors late Saturday night, early Sunday morning, afternoon designations announcements on when those games will be played and what networks will be my guess.
1: I mean, who makes the final call, ABC or ESPN, or the first call, ABC, ESPN, or who?
0: Yes, the TV partners make the decisions. The SEC can make their, they can tell them what their preferences are, they can give them their opinions, they can say, hey, we'd like this, we would love to see this, all that stuff. But at the end of the day, it comes down to what ESPN and ABC want to do. And in this situation, usually they're fine. They're trying to decide where the SEC they want to put them at and then sort of fill in the other ACC and Big 12 games where they can. That Notre Dame-BYU game sitting out there, though, right now, that it would be a current top 10 game. Now, Notre Dame has to play Stanford this week. BYU has to play Iowa State. Who knows what happens? But still, right now, that's currently a top 10 game. That could be a College Game Day game there for Notre Dame and BYU in Provo. That could possibly be a situation where maybe you'd want to put that game at 7:30 on ABC because you're getting a Notre Dame game in that slot where you may not get that chance again the rest of the season. But if you do that, then where do you put Alabama, Tennessee? And if you move them to 3:30 on ABC, let's say for the third Saturday in October, then what do you do with Auburn, Georgia, and Missouri, Ole Miss? So they've got a couple of different decisions. And we're speaking of rivalries. Now, I know Florida State's not what they once were and everything. Florida State, Miami is still a game that gets a good TV number. Where they want to put that there, that's going to obviously be on an ESPN network as well. So they've got a couple of tough decisions coming up today around lunchtime there for ESPN and the Disney networks.
1: So, see, back in, back in the day, just a few short years ago, CBS had the first priority, right, in the SEC, the 3:30 game.
0: Yes, they had first choice for 3:30, and twice a year they would get the doubleheader.
1: And I guess now the primetime game in the SEC is probably, the 7:30 game on ABC?
0: Most weeks, not always. Like, obviously, this past week, there was not an SEC game in that slot. That was the Miami-Clemson game. That's one of those where if you had had a chance, though, to maybe move that Alabama-Mississippi State game into that slot, maybe they would have. But that was not a situation where they could. They had to stay as an early game. But, yes, if they can, they'd like to have the big SEC game at 7:30 on ABC, just like this week, where the Georgia-Alabama game is on Saturday night.
1: What do you think of Tennessee-Alabama? Is it a night game or 3:30?
0: It could be a flex. So it can be either 3:30 or 4:15 in the mid-afternoon, or it can be 7 or 7:30 at night there as well. So it's got at least a little bit of flexibility there for that one. They don't have that flexibility for any of the other ones. Auburn, Georgia has to be in the midday. Missouri, Ole Miss has to be in the midday. Florida, Texas, and Mississippi State, LSU have to be early. The only games they left flex opportunities for, and I'd love to be in these rooms when they make these decisions in June, because the only games they left those flex opportunities for is Alabama, Tennessee, Kentucky, Oklahoma, and Arkansas, Vanderbilt. So one of those games is going to be 7:45 on the SEC Network, and I would think one of those games would be 4:15 on the SEC Network of those two lesser games. But again, you've got to figure out what you're going to do with the other games on the docket there at the midday with Auburn, Georgia, and Missouri, Ole Miss as well.
1: Well, we've not played a night game at Neyland against Bama since 2014, but it seems like every game at Bama in that time span's been at night. So why not? Let us host a night game?
0: Yeah, it's been the 2014 game. I actually went back and looked at this and just tried to figure out what the history had been there over the last stretch of time. You're right, 2014, Josh Dobbs' sort of first game there against Alabama was that night. And then you have not had another one there at home. You've been a lot of 3:30 CBS or 3:30 ABC games like you did 2 years ago there. On the road, you've played a couple of 3:30 games. 2015 was a 3:30 game. 2023 was a 3:30 game. But you're right. A lot of those games have also been at night there in Tuscaloosa, like last year where you had the 7:30 ABC game there in Tuscaloosa last year. So I'll be interested to see what happens. I'm with you. I think they're going to leave a lot of doors open to say, hey, let's make some decisions if these games are done this week. What happens between Georgia and Alabama? Let's make sure Notre Dame and BYU take care of their business. What if Missouri loses on the road at Texas A&M? What if Ole Miss loses this weekend on the road at Vanderbilt? Seems unlikely, but you never know. Those games can all fluctuate a little bit. What happens if Oklahoma comes off the bye week and pulls off a big win over Texas? How does that sort of change the way you look at Florida, Texas there in the early slot? So going to be interesting today. I'll make my predictions on that coming up later on this morning in the final segment, but not going to be easy. I was writing them out last night. I was like, okay, so I want to write out the SEC games first and say, okay, here's what they're choosing from here, but what are the other options? Because they have to do so many Big 12 games a year, and they have to have so many ACC games a year on ESPN and ABC as well. You're like, well, just put that game on ESPN 2 or put that game on the ACC Network or ESPNU or whatever. Yes, that's fine, but at some point you've got to get to your quota. And at this point of October 17th, you'll be in the third week of October, which means you have 4 weeks of November and 2 weeks of October left. You're going to be over halfway into the season. You start looking at those quotas and going, okay, well, let's look ahead a little bit here as well on what you want to fit in. That Notre Dame-BYU game does not have to come to ESPN. That game can go to Fox. I would be shocked if it goes to TNT. So that game can go to Fox, but if it does, where does Fox put that in there? And if you're the Big 12, do you want that? I think the Big 12 would want ESPN on that call, because you know that if Ohio State-Indiana is at noon on Fox, you know, that means the big crew's going to that game. You're getting Big Noon in Bloomington. You're going to get Gus Johnson, Joe Klatt, Jenny Taft on the Ohio State-Indiana game. They're doing a lot of promotion for those Friday night games, where they're putting actually a lot of times that number two crew of Onion and RG3 on that number two game on Friday nights. Now, you would expect they'd get put on that Notre Dame-BYU game, but what kind of look are you getting there where if you go to ESPN on that one, you're going to get at least either Fowler, Herbstreit, McDonough, McElroy, or Tessitore and Palmer. I would be shocked if you don't get one of those top three crews for what would be a top 10 matchup between Notre Dame and BYU in Provo. And there's a possibility Indiana goes to Nebraska Friday night. I mean, excuse me, not on Friday, on Saturday afternoon. That's the big noon game this week, is Indiana-Nebraska. What if Nebraska, who's undefeated right now, Indiana's not looked perfect through the first 5-6 games. What if Matt Rhule gets the biggest win of his Nebraska tenure? It's unlikely. I'm not predicting it. I'm just saying, what if Matt Rhule and Nebraska pulls that upset? Then College Game Day is probably going to Provo if BYU and Notre Dame take care of their business. And with that, I think you'd love to have that game 7:30 on ABC. Notre Dame, BYU, Catholics, Mormons, you know the story. That would be a massive number for them. And then there's a lot of shakeup on that SEC slate of where you're trying to fit some stuff in at, to where there's a good possibility you maybe would have to put a game that you do not want to put on the SEC network in that early time slot, whether that's Mississippi State, LSU, or Florida, Texas, at that 12:45 SEC network game that day, just because you've got to fit it in somewhere while also fitting in Florida State, Miami, while also fitting in Notre Dame, BYU, and all these other SEC games on the slate that day. We'll do that there coming up as we continue, though, on this Monday morning. All right, 9:31 here on this Monday. Your last chance for phone calls. We head into the final half hour of the show here on this Monday morning. Okay, as we continue on this Monday, when we return, the Braves get the win last night over the Dodgers. They even up that series. The decisions by Walt Weiss to go with the bullpen game two straight days. We'll get into that there and what this series now looks like moving forward into game three tomorrow night in Atlanta and elsewhere in the MLB playoffs. A lot of that and more as we continue on a Monday on the Morning Monster on 640 the BXSM.
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14: This morning will still be cloudy, but clouds will clear by the later portions of the morning. A high of 77 degrees today.
6: with partly cloudy skies and light winds. Tonight, mostly clear skies with a low of 44 degrees. Heading into Tuesday, it'll be a sunny day with calm winds and a high of 77 degrees. For Tuesday night, mostly clear skies and a low of 48 degrees. And Wednesday, sunny with a high of 79. For Storm Team 11, I'm meteorologist Hannah George.
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0: Thank you, Coach. 9:35 on this Monday morning. Deb Williams is going to join us tomorrow morning at 8:10. Deb's in Las Vegas and got caught in the airport this morning for some travel difficulties, so will not be able to join us this morning, but she's going to join us tomorrow morning at 8:10 with myself and Bud on a Tuesday morning. So we'll have Deb tomorrow morning at 8:10. Taylor Zarzer, voice of the Titans, is always on a Tuesday at 9:10. As obviously the Titans take another loss yesterday there to the Ravens. But now they get set for the battle of 0-4 teams in the AFC South this coming Sunday as they head to Houston. And they, or no, excuse me, Houston comes to Nashville. Beg your pardon, read the sheet wrong. Houston comes to Nashville for a battle of 0-4 teams there between the Texans and the Titans this coming Sunday at 1 o'clock. The Texans have found all kinds of ways to lose games. And I know there's a lot of questions about C.J. Stroud going into the season because of the way the regular season ended last year and the playoffs. He's not been the problem this year. Man, what's going off that defense? Wow. They somehow lose yesterday to the Cowboys, and the Titans just cannot give themselves a chance. Yesterday, Lamar Jackson doesn't play the second half, and it doesn't matter. Their best player, one of the handful of best quarterbacks in the league, doesn't play the second half, and it doesn't matter. You threaten a little bit. You kick a field goal, make it a 14-point game. You get a touchdown with a minute left. You get to try the onside kick. Congratulations to you. You get to try the onside kick. Don't recover it. Snoop Huntley takes some knees. Ravens win. They're not even barely sweating. They never sweated in that game. Tough. 9:37 on this Monday. All right, speaking of sweating, though, the Dodgers had to sweat last night because the Braves, give the Braves some credit. I know I'm pessimistic Peter over here. I get it. The Braves decided to go bullpen game two. The thought was, hey, Chris Sale, game two, and you have a chance now if this thing goes to five, you have a chance to use him in game five. That was the thought process. Well, that's not how it played out because you end up not pitching Sale yesterday. Walt Weiss makes the decision to go bullpen game again, similar to the way they did in game three against the Phillies in the wild card round. Now, remember, they'd already done the bullpen game in game one. So this is now three straight bullpen games over a four-day stretch. This is what happens when your rotation is down to this kind of level with where you've got pretty much Molly and Sale, and that's it. You've moved Grant Holmes to the bullpen at this point. Maybe you'll get him as a starter at some point in time again if maybe this thing moves on past to the championship series or something there for the Braves. But at this point, he's a bullpen arm. And you look at that there for them. They make that decision, and boy, was it criticized yesterday. And let's be honest, I understand the criticism. Because the whole thought process of the regular season was you are resting Sale extra each and every week. He's getting a day here. He's getting 2 days here. You're changing up the rotation to make sure he gets an extra day here. And the thought was he's going to be rested. He's going to be ready for you to use him any way you need him in the postseason. So if in the wild card round you need him to start game one, but then get the final four outs of game three, you can do that. And then he can start game two on the road to where you can then use him in a game five, if necessary, on the road again in the NLDS. That's the thought process behind it, right? Well, you get to the game 3 point against Philadelphia, and he pitches against the Phillies and does amazingly against the Phillies to close out that game Thursday night. And according to reports, he was a little bit sore on Friday. Shocker. He had just pitched, what, seven innings on a Tuesday? You bring him back out there on Thursday, he's not feeling great on Friday. Were people surprised by that? Well, at the end of the day, that led to Walt Weiss saying, you know what, let's not do this. We're going to get him in game three at home. We're not going to risk him in game two. And so he goes with the same group he went with to start off game two. Ray Kerr, and then Grant Holmes. Now, you're doing this in a spot to where you're calling on Ray Kerr while the Dodgers are looking down their dugout and saying, Blake Snell, it's your game. I'm sorry, what? Oh, you're going Ray Kerr versus Blake Snell? Two-time Cy Young Award winner? A guy that dominated the NLDS and NLCS in 2025 for the Dodgers? A guy that has great postseason history, even if it wasn't maybe in the World Series last year against Toronto? Well, this doesn't feel great. And then give credit to Ray Kerr again. It's not going to go down as the Ray Kerr game. That should be game three against the Phillies. That should be the Ray Kerr game. But this one was almost as good. 2 2/3, works through it, goes to Grant Holmes. Holmes doesn't do his job. That's another story for another day. And you are able to, if you're Walt Weiss, to look back at the end of the fourth inning and look down at your sheet and say, Ray Kerr got us 2 2/3. Blake Snell only got them 3 2/3. And when Snell walked off the mound, we had the lead. Plain and simple. Blake Snell walked off the mound, we had the lead. And if that's the case, then that means that everything else is now back to even. It's your bullpen against ours the rest of the way. We did what our batters did what they needed to do, not with runs, but with the count. Getting Blake Snell up to 90-plus pitches there in the fourth inning. Making a guy that's been known to throw it around the zone in his career throw it around the zone. A guy that did not get to pitch a ton in the regular season look rusty in his first postseason appearance. Did a really nice job. You wish you could have taken advantage of the bases loaded in the first inning to more than just a run, but either way, you're able to at least get to their bullpen. And then your bullpen, even after Kerr, Holmes gives up the solo home run to Freddie. All right. Dylan Lee comes in, does a nice job there in the fourth, and then in the fifth, he gets in trouble. And you call on Robert Suarez, who again was great all of the regular season up until he gets injured. He then comes back late in the regular season. You don't know what you're getting in the playoffs. You've been very careful with him. And all he does is mow down in order Will Smith, Freddie Freeman, and Teoscar Hernandez to leave two stranded in a possibility there of the Dodgers taking the lead. He sits them down. Then Michael Harris, great base running on the triple. Should have been a double. You edged out the triple because you played it right, Michael. Even with the ball in left field, you went ahead and got third standing up. And then on the wild pitch, you're able to come home. Great base running on the hit. The wild pitch, Matt Olson could have scored on that one. Rowdy Tellez could have scored on that one. Because you had great base running on the hit, you were able to score. Now, Walt Weiss pushed all the right buttons last night. That does not mean I agree with every decision. I'm yelling at the TV when he's pulling out Sean Murphy in the fifth for Rowdy Tellez. I don't need to see Rowdy Tellez. I know he got a walk later. He hit a hard ball. I could give a you-know-what. I don't need to see Rowdy Tellez. I don't. I'm sorry. Somewhere they tell me he's hit a home run this season. My memory says no. I know he actually did. I just don't. There's no memory of him doing anything quality out there on the field. I don't need to see Rowdy Tellez on the field. I don't need to see Rowdy Tellez at the plate, excuse me, because you're not going to see him in the field. I don't need to see Rowdy Tellez at the plate. We're good. Sean Murphy just hit a home run on Saturday, and you're pulling there in the fifth. I didn't get that move at all. I disagree with that one entirely. I know why you wanted the lefty bat. You didn't go to Yastrzemski because you wanted to save Yastrzemski for when you were going to pull Lane Thomas and keep him in left field. I get all of that. But I think you keep Murphy in the game there. You gain nothing by that move. One man's opinion, I disagreed with that move. It didn't hurt you. It's whatever. I disagreed with that move. And then, what can you say about Didier Fuentes? 6, 7, 8, just those three innings alone, 9 up, 9 down. Goes into the 9th inning. Joe Davis and John Smoltz on the call there for Fox. And in the 8th inning, they got Rosel Iglesias warming up. And then Iglesias sits down and Joe Davis goes, they're not bringing Fuentes back, are they? Because even in the eighth inning, you're sort of seeing him maybe missing the zone with a few pitches. Smoltz is talking about, hey, he knows that obviously there's not, he's trying to arm his way through this, all that stuff. And so with that, he obviously comes back in the ninth because why not? Gets the first two outs, gets a strike away from the win, full count to Muncy, and Muncy hits a solo home run. And you're sitting there and you're going, oh boy. You had that bases loaded inning a couple innings ago you didn't take advantage of. You left the door open. It's 3-2. You're going back to the bullpen. Iglesias is going to come out trying to get this final out. You're leaving that door open. You leave the door open enough there. And you've been around this long enough as a Braves fan. You're like, they're going to step through it. They're going to break your heart. And Rosell Iglesias gets the batter to pop out into foul territory. Austin Riley gets the out. Braves win 3-2. And now, here we go. You can spin it now to the positive. Now you have Chris Sale in game three going up against Yamamoto, the reigning World Series MVP, and then Tyler Molly in game four. It's not the balls in your court kind of thing. It's not the Dodgers are still the favorite in this series, let's be real. But now you've at least made it more of a fair match moving forward. I'm not trying to tell you Walt Weiss is playing chess here, but it feels like at least on the last few days, in moments when people have doubted him the most, he's came up right. He's not done much of it. The guys have went out there and made it up, have made it right for him. Ray Kerr went out there and made it right for him. Walt Weiss didn't go out there and get those outs. Ray Kerr did against Philadelphia and L.A. Robert Suarez did. Fuentes did. All those guys did. But it's paying off at the moment to where there's at least that piece of hope. Dodgers are still the better team. But now you get two of the last three at home. You get Sale and Molly in game three and game four at home to where you can at least feel a little bit of confidence as you head back in there to Atlanta for the Braves there tomorrow night. 6 p.m. start there for the Braves and the Dodgers tomorrow night in Atlanta for game three. Elsewhere, Padres, Brewers, what can you say? Saturday night, if you're watching the game in the ninth inning, the ball goes off the ceiling. It's going to be a two-run home run. The Padres are going to take the lead. Nobody really knew for sure what the rule was off the ceiling except for Churio in left field because he plays it perfectly and plays it off the bounce there for the out. It is an out because it was in fair territory at the time. Tampa has that rule where if it hits the first level, it's foul. Second level, it's a home run. All that stuff. Nobody knew the rule in Milwaukee. San Diego's ticked off. Then yesterday, Milwaukee responds. They rally late. They get the walk-off there of Churio. They lead that series 2-0. The Rays are no-hitting the Yankees of the night. They finally get a hit. Then Wells tries to leg out a triple when he has no chance for it. If you've not seen the video of Tim Kirkson on the call for ESPN Radio, find it. Kirkson's amazing. I love him. He's amazing because in that moment, he just puts his hands on his head and just says, what are you doing? He's the best. Him and Mike Cousins and Eduardo Perez on the call, really good stuff. And then the White Sox, they just keep doubting them. They keep doing it right now. They keep winning the 3-0 in the playoffs right now. Games twos of the AL series come up today there for the Yankees, Rays, and the White Sox Guardians in Tampa and Cleveland, respectively. 9:49 on this Monday. Got to step out for one final break. SEC TV predictions next as we continue in the Morning Monster and 640 the BXSM.
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6: This morning will still be cloudy, but clouds will clear by the later portions of the morning. A high of 77 degrees today with partly cloudy skies and light winds. Tonight, mostly clear skies with a low of 44 degrees. Heading into Tuesday, it'll be a sunny day with calm winds and a high of 77 degrees. For Tuesday night, mostly clear skies and a low of 48 degrees. And Wednesday, sunny with a high of 79. For Storm Team 11, I'm meteorologist Hannah George.
0: Thank you, Hannah. 9:53 here on this Monday morning. All right, let's do some TV predictions for today. First off, let me get a couple things out of the way outside the SEC. I think Ohio State, Indiana is going to be the noon game on Fox next week for October 17th. I'm going to put Oklahoma State, Houston, 3:30 on Fox. Nebraska at Oregon, 3:30 CBS. Wisconsin, UCLA, 7:30 NBC. So that's sort of how the Big Ten's big games are going to go out that way, I think. Throw in Oklahoma State, Houston, they're 3:30 on Fox as well. They're from the Big 12. You remember, still have Notre Dame, BYU hanging out there. You still have Florida State, Miami hanging out there. So let's try to see how we can sort of fit these games all in here at this moment. Early on in the day, they've pigeonholed themselves, folks. Florida, Texas, and Mississippi State, LSU can only be early. So one of those games is going to be noon on ABC. And I would think one of those games will be noon on ESPN unless they put one at 12:45 on the SEC network. I'm going to predict they're going to put the or sign on there today. One at noon on ABC, one at noon on ESPN. Let's skip ahead in the day. 4:15 SEC network, I'm going to say is Arkansas-Vanderbilt. 7:45 SEC network, I'm going to say is Kentucky-Oklahoma. Then You have a log jam there. You have 330 ABC still on the table. 330 ESPN on the table. Time something gets forgotten. 7 o'clock ESPN. 7:30 ABC. So with all of that, you've got to figure out how you're going to fit in all these games. You have three SEC games still left on the board. Alabama, Tennessee, Auburn, Georgia, and Missouri, Ole Miss. Remember, Auburn, Georgia, Missouri, Ole Miss, if they're not going to be 4:15 on the SEC network, they've got to be the 3:30 ESPN or 3:30 ABC, or I guess you could say 3:30 ESPN too. But you also have Alabama, Tennessee, and Notre Dame, BYU, and Florida State, Miami. Now, Notre Dame, BYU does not have to be on the ESPN network. That could go to Fox. That could go to Fox. I think you're going to see a lot of ors. I think you're going to see those games listed as either 3:30 ABC or 3:30 ESPN or 7 o'clock ESPN or 7:30 ABC. I think you're going to see that for all, for Auburn, Georgia, and Missouri Ole Miss, you're going to see 3:30 ABC or 3:30 ESPN listed next to them. You're going to see Alabama, Tennessee at either 7 o'clock ESPN or 7:30 ABC. And then the question becomes, if they don't get Notre Dame BYU on an ESPN network, then I think Alabama, Tennessee is going to 7:30 ABC. If they do get that on an ESPN network, I think Notre Dame BYU goes 7:30 ABC. Alabama, Tennessee then maybe go 7 o'clock ESPN. Then where do you fit in Florida State, Miami during the day? Any ideas? Do you move them to the ACC network? Whoa, boy. How would that sit with the folks over at the ACC? That's where I do wonder if for that reason alone, do you open up that 12:45 SEC network window and move one of the Florida, Texas, or Mississippi State, LSU over there to make a triple header on the SEC network to where it's not a triple SEC header on ABC and or ESPN. Now, if Notre Dame BYU goes to Fox and Alabama, Tennessee goes to ABC, I think Florida State, Miami goes 7 o'clock ESPN. But those are the questions still left out there. I think you're going to see a lot of ors today on that board when it's released to lunchtime from the SEC. I wish I had some predictions there for you. I just don't think they're going to make any predictions. I think they're going to leave the door open for whatever happens this weekend and make a decision Saturday night with their eyes closed, is what I'm expecting. I think a lot of late night decisions, early Sunday morning decisions there with SEC and ESPN on where these games will end up at. And not only with them, but also with the Big 12 and with the ACC as well. 9:58 on this Monday. Tomorrow morning on a Tuesday, Deb Williams, VolleyWeek.com at 8:10. Taylor Zarzer at 9:10. Bud with me on a Tuesday morning as always as well. Coming up today, Eric Ainshaw with Brian Rice is next, followed by Josh and Swain at noon. Tyler and Kaner at 3 o'clock. ETSU Coaches Show at 6. Live from Oak and Anchor Grill in Johnson City. And then it's Western One Monday Night Football. It's the 20th anniversary of the Katrina game, when the Falcons returned to New Orleans to go play the Saints first game after Katrina. The Steve Gleason blocked punt, all that and more. They celebrate that tonight with the Falcons and the Saints at the Superdome in New Orleans tonight from Western One. So that's coming up this evening here on the Sports Monster. Talk to you tomorrow on the Morning Monster on 640 the BXSM, the Sports Monster.
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21: I thought the Buffalo Bills made the right call in moving on from head coach Sean McDermott last offseason. There's no question that if Sean McDermott were coaching Buffalo yesterday in the team's loss at home to New England, Buffalo would have won. New head coach and play caller Joe Brady, he needs an editor. Joe Brady called way too many pass plays, got away from James Cook in the run game. Joe Brady cost the Bills the game yesterday against New England. I'm Nick Hopkins.
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6: Today, partly cloudy skies with a high of 77 degrees and light winds. Tonight, mostly clear skies with a low of 44 degrees. Heading into Tuesday, sunny skies with a high of 77 degrees. Tuesday night will be mostly clear with a low of 48 degrees. And for your Wednesday, going to be seeing sunny skies, light winds, and a high of 79 degrees. For Storm Team 11, I'm meteorologist Tana George. Have a great day.
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25: All right, one thing is very important here. 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
8: 24-14.
25: People have got to start taking some joy from winning games, because the stadium, all I man, it was ever awesome. See, but yeah, in the moment, but the media reaction, all I ever see is people pissed off. It was after Georgia Tech. It was after Furman. It was after, well, we didn't do this, and you didn't do this, and if you do this against Team X, you're going to... At some point, you've got to be happy about this. Otherwise, what are we doing?
8: It is exhausting
25: to see whining and complaining nonstop after every win. Like, I understand breaking it down. That's what we're doing. That's what you're talking about, the positives, you're talking about the negatives. But the fact that I did not hear one positive thing from anybody I talked to all day yesterday, and I didn't see one positive thing on social media.
8: Nope, it was Faison's the problem. George is a hero. Heupel picked the wrong guy again. At least we have a good
25: thing. Like,
8: that's a wild take. That is a wild take. Both things can be true. Faison was not playing good. Guys, it's also important to note, and I went to, I think, 6 training camp practices, mm-hmm. including both scrimmages. If Faison would have been struggling to read the defense and see things to this point, he's never named the starting quarterback. So then you go, well, what happened to him? That's sports. Mm-hmm. Right? You see it in every sport, right? Maybe not the greatest of all time, but normal good players, normal young players. Remember, Peyton Manning led the NFL in interceptions when he was a rookie. He's one of the best to ever play this position. Things happen. You learn. You get better. You go in a slump. I like the baseball analogy. You know, he's a pitcher, and maybe you know he's not ready, but you think he might be a little more ready than the other guy, so you give him the Friday night nod, and, you know, George is on Saturday, and Faison's playing against some bad teams, and he plays some good teams, and then it gets in his head, and then he's throwing a bunch of balls. You can't win if you don't give yourself a chance to win. And against Texas, the team and him didn't, and the play calling, nobody gave anybody a chance to have success on offense. And then by not practicing, you go out and you hope it's better, and it's not. He's not seeing the field. His eyes aren't where they're supposed to be. When they are, he's late to everything. If that's always what it was for him, and George was like superior at getting the ball out of his hand in camp, then George is the quarterback. And Faison's the guy coming off the bench. Heupel didn't pick it wrong. Our young quarterback is clearly struggling with some things at a level that he has not struggled with yet. So you do the right thing. You take him out. You put George in there. You change the game plan up. Run the football. George made some great throws. But making it like, well, Faison can't play. And George is what, like, now with 86 yards passing, going to lead the league in passing yards? Don't do that. Don't then set George up for that. We better be able to run the football. And he's going to get the ball out of his hand on time. And he's going to make some plays. And he's probably going to make some bad ones. You know, why did George not beat him out in training camp? Well, in one of the practices I went to, he threw 3 interceptions. And I don't blame Heupel for going, well, we know we can't win doing that.
25: Mm-hmm.
8: You took the better option of the two. To Charlie's point, I don't have a veteran guy. So I got 2 guys that have never played before. And if it's all kind of equal, which it was, one guy's a good day, one guy's a bad day, then you swap it. And then you go, well, I'm going to go with the guy that you know, takes care of the ball a little bit better and can run. I don't think that's a wrong choice. It never was. But that's not what happened. What happened? We went and had a scrimmage and Faison threw some long touchdowns and everyone went, oh my gosh, he's elite. No, he was the better option. That doesn't mean he's arrived. He hadn't played and then he gets his butt kicked against Texas and now everyone's like throwing Faison to the wolves and to the curb. And that's crazy to do. And like, let George go, you know, he deserves the game ball because he stayed locked in. He's a backup quarterback that came in and helped your team win. He was a part of helping your team win. You know what the best part was? The running back that had 220 yards and 3 touchdowns.
7: Defense, Jackson Ross, probably.
8: Jackson Ross, the defense that only gave up 14 points and really only 7 because after Faison's pick, they had the ball right there in the red zone, basically. You know, like don't just talk about the quarterback. We won the game 24-14 because we ran the crap out of the football and because we played elite defense yet again. 8 tackles for loss, 4 sacks, 3 turnovers, 5-14 on third down, 0-1 on fourth down. Flustered their 5th-year quarterback into doing some really dumb things. How do you take a sack as a 5th-year guy and kick yourself out of field goal range late in the game?
25: Mm-hmm.
8: I mean, that's a terrible play by him. And little brother came to town, and we sent him and his orange beard back to the Plains. Good job. They can be buddies again today. They can talk on the phone whenever they want to. But on Saturday, we had to do what we had to do to score more points than them. Part of that story is a quarterback change. Don't all or nothing the quarterbacks. Don't do that.
25: All right, that and more as we look at the next 2 hours. Okay, what do you do now? Because, as we talked about earlier, Faison Brannon, told about 2 hours before kickoff, effectively didn't practice last week. He was present, was out there for some of the walkthrough kind of things, clearly in pregame warmups, did not have the zip on the ball that he normally does. Clearly in the game when he did throw downfield, didn't do so effectively. Threw the first interception of his career. Is it dependent on his health? What you do at Arkansas? Is it dependent on... Because here's the problem if he doesn't play on Saturday. Then, in theory, you're looking at a start against Alabama for either... Let's see how it goes. George McIntyre. Or your guy that was already struggling with some confidence, is super beat up, and now hasn't played in a week and a half. What... How do you manage this? Because I think you go to Arkansas, and look, they're not good. This isn't even the not good team that you played 2 years ago and lost when you shouldn't have. This is a Arkansas team that is reeling. You could probably go out to Fayetteville and run the single wing and win the game.
8: But that's not going to prepare.
25: That's not going to prepare anybody for Alabama, which is what this has to be about. What do you do now at quarterback? Is it dependent on his health? Is it dependent on something else?
8: No, I mean, George came in and George played good. He played winning football. You're able to beat an okay Auburn team, and you're going to be able to go and play winning football and beat an Arkansas team. The question has to be, how do we give George the help that he needs? And that is to run the football. I don't care if, and I said it last week, I don't care if we run the option. I don't care if we run the single wing. I don't care what we do. But we have to be able to run the football so we can stay ahead of the sticks and have third and normal down and distances. Because if George lives in third and 18, third and 15, third and 12, third and 20, then he's not going to be any good. Nobody is. Nobody's good in that. So you have to be able to run the football, and you got to be able to do it against Alabama. And in doing so, let's make sure that we have a confident quarterback. I don't care if you're Josh Allen, physical ability. If you're Josh Allen and you're Sam Darnold, guess what? He was always a top five talent. Remember in New York seeing mm-hmm. ghosts? And then, mm-hmm. then he gets a little older, plays some football, figures some things out, Super Bowl champion. Played as good as anybody in the league. Like, your career's not defined by the moment you're struggling. It's defined by how you bounce back from it, and you get better at things. But if George is the quarterback, we need confident GMAC. I feel like I can go execute this and I can help this football team beat Arkansas. And then you move on to the next one. I feel like I can help this team go beat Alabama. And that only is true if we're able to have a balanced attack, throwing and running the football. If we're just going to try to run the ball and throw it occasionally, we're not beating Alabama. We're going to struggle with teams like Kentucky. You know, that's why we won 24-14. You know, like, if we got to have balance, and it has to start with how do we run the football and take some pressure off our quarterback. GMAC hadn't played hardly any either. He had 19 pass attempts when they put him in there in the final drive before half. He's green, too. He deserves credit for how he came in and stayed locked in. All that's true. But like, he's not going to go beat people just dropping back and throwing the football over the place. If we can't protect, we bust assignments up front, we can't run the football. So help our young quarterbacks, whoever it is that's out there. And you got to go with the hot hand because you got to go beat Arkansas.
25: 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The Arcane Show continues.
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3: 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Rick is up first. Rick, you're on the AA Show. Good morning.
4: Good morning, gentlemen. Any Monday in the fall, we wake up with a victory. It's a great Monday.
3: Thank you.
2: It's a Vols win Monday, Rick. What you got for us, man?
4: A couple things. So in an era of kids in high school that are reclassifying so they can be more dominant, we've got a quarterback who's 18 in a couple months, who not only didn't stay in the same age group he should be, kids should be in high school right now. He finished school early to come on campus and to play. Faison Brandon's literally 3 weeks younger than D-double-G. Let that sink in for a moment. Now, D-double-G is a man among kids right now down at Baylor, but he's 3 weeks younger. You've got dozens of 19-year-olds here in Knox County that are playing high school football. And we've got an 18-year-old who, yes, is struggling and is learning. But one thing that I noticed being at the game Saturday, a couple things. Texas, yes, we gave up 10 sacks. Would have been more if he wasn't the quarterback, my personal opinion. Now, when he got pulled on Saturday, me and my son were at the game, we're watching. I was like, let's keep our eye on Faison and see what he does. Does he act like a prima donna who's going to pout and sit on the bench, or is he going to be a man who's growing? And every dead ball during the game, during breaks, he's hanging out over top of Hopple's shoulder, helmet on, engaged, building up players. And that's what leaders do. And I think we've got that. I think we've got our future there. It's just a matter of let's mold and shape him and not just throw him and stomp him. You know what I'm saying? So my personal opinion, I say we ride the macaroni and cheese until he butts us. Might be halftime of Alabama. We need to make a change. Hopefully it's after that. Kid look confident. My last thing, and I'll leave this with you, if y'all wouldn't care to look at the play breakdowns from Saturday, how many passing – running plays that we have in the first half compared to the second half. So, with that said, go big freaking orange. I'll be down in Arkansas Saturday with the fam again, and we'll keep riding this thing till it butts us. And you know what? As a Tennessee fan, we'll jump right back on it again, my friend. So, let's go big orange.
2: Appreciate it, Rick. I said this all along, and you can go back and look if you want. I don't care who the quarterback is. The quarterback needs to give us a chance to win, and I don't think it's going to be – we're not going to be winning a bunch of games because of the quarterback play this year to beat some of the teams on our schedule. Quarterback's going to have to do it. How many times can you watch college football and beat a top 10 football team and not talk about how good your quarterback played that day? It doesn't happen. So I don't know how that's going to go. Never really did. But I don't care if it's Faison, and I don't care if it's

0: George. When they do something right, let's call it out and say good job. When they do something wrong, you call it out and you say that needs to be better. But, like, don't make it anything more than that.
1: First quarter.
0: George deserves to start against Arkansas. 100%.
1: First quarter, you ran 16 plays, 10 rushing plays, 6 passing plays. Second quarter, you ran 24 plays, 17 rushing, 7 passing, although 2 of the 17 rushing were sacks. Third quarter, you ran 1 passing play. You're 1 for 1. 9 rushing plays. Didn't have a lot of plays on offense in the third quarter. Ran 10 total plays. 9 rushing plays, 1 passing play. That's with George McIntyre in the third quarter. Fourth quarter, you only ran 17 plays. 13 rushing, 4 passing.
0: So we ran the crap out of the football.
1: George McIntyre ended the game 8 of 10 for 86 yards. And believe 3 of those completions were in the second quarter. So that means you completed 5 balls in the second half.
0: Didn't need to.
1: No. You completed enough that it opened it up enough that your run scheme that you changed a little bit at halftime resulted in DeShawn Bishop running 34 times for 220 yards, 3 touchdowns, including 2 long touchdown runs, 44 and 30-something. Let's talk to Steve. Steve, you're on the Hurricane Show. Good morning.
2: Fellas, I was happy. Evidently, people just, I think we did some great things on defense. I really do. We did some good things. Obviously, ran the ball really well. If we could run that against everybody, we'd be just fine overall. And the quarterback thing, we'll see. I thought since our first team here was struggling, when they put in McIntyre, I just thought, well, this is a thrill because he's looking good. In their situation, he could be a lot better at quarterback for us than it was before. And we'll see. But people, I thought there was really a lot to be happy with about this ball game. And so I feel good. And now I don't feel as good. Still our guys.
3: Steve, don't let the world bring you down.
1: No.
0: Don't do it, Steve. Don't let the world crush your spirit.
3: It's a victory Monday, baby. Yeah. And there's a lot of good things happening.
1: You could be a Titans fan like Charlie and have to deal with that.
0: Hey, the Cowboys won.
3: You watch that mouth, B. Rice.
0: Come from behind win, though.
1: The Cowboys had to come from behind to win a pillow fight against a bad Texans team. So,
3: hey, Cam Ward looked good yesterday.
1: Okay.
3: Let's talk to Carnell Tate.
1: Let's talk to Caleb. Caleb, you're on the EA show. Good morning.
4: Good morning. Yes, Victory Monday, always proud of a win, no matter who we're playing, how we get the win. A win's a win to me, and I love it no matter what. But I agree with what y'all been saying. I think there's too much, from what I've seen on my friends and on Facebook, so too much hate on Brandon right now. I don't think Brandon or McIntyre is really a bad problem. Yes, Brandon's made some mistakes, some bad throws or bad reads, but at the same time, I think what some people need to look at, in my opinion, is that offensive line, because as soon as Brandon's getting the ball, and sometimes as soon as McIntyre's getting the ball, they got a defender right in their face, and I think that's some of our offensive struggle, even sometimes in the run game, is that offensive line putting up blocks.
0: Yeah, the O-line, once we – see, again, everyone's giving George credit for the O-line and tight ends and the play calling getting different in the second half and not even needing to throw the football because we whipped them up front, and then we got those big plays, changed the way the game was being played. You go from down to up 2 scores and in complete control of the football game, just handing it off. Like, don't do that, guys. Don't just give George credit when the 5 linemen that were struggling, give them credit. They figured it out. Give Brame and Trent Thomas credit. Give the play calling when we stopped going 11 personnel and quit asking Braylon Staley, he's a really good football player, to block people on the perimeter. Don't throw the RPO if he's the guy that has to go be the point of attack and block somebody, because we're like 0 for 12 on doing that this year. We stopped doing a lot of that stuff. We just hammered the football, changed how we did it, and then got a couple big plays. Almost hit Brame on that deep over route, right? Matthews over the middle, big 42-yard gain or whatever it was. It was a good play. It was a great design. We ran the football. Don't give one guy credit when there's 11 guys playing that deserve blame when it's not going good, and there's 11 guys playing that deserve credit when it's going good. And when the play calling and the plan changes at halftime, sometimes it's hard to do that. Sometimes it's hard to go out there and change what you do, and we did. Heupel deserves credit for that. George deserves credit. The O-line deserves credit. The running backs, the tight ends, everybody deserves credit.
1: All right, just so we have the full context of his day, when we come back, I'm going to give you every George McIntyre pass attempt. Just so we have the context of it when we're talking about how he played versus how it made us feel. That's when we return next on the Eric Ains Show.
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3: 11th ranked Tennessee volleyball captured their first conference win of the year with a road sweep of Auburn, winning in three sets, 25-19, 25-18, and 25-13 Sunday afternoon. Lady Vols pick up their 10th win of the year, move to 10-3, 1-2 in Southeastern Conference play. Kennedy Rogers led the way with her 10th double-figure kill performance of the season. MLB playoffs continuing Sunday. Game 2 in the NLDS between the Padres and the Brewers. Walk-off victory for Milwaukee. Down 3-2 in the bottom of the ninth. Jackson Chourio's two-run single off of closer Mason Miller. The difference, Milwaukee leads the series 2-0. And then late night, how about the Braves going on the road and beating the Dodgers in Game 2 of the NLDS. 3-2, the final. Michael Harris II drives in a pair of runs. Ray Kerr strikes out 4 to start the game as the Braves even up the series. More EA Show with Brian Rice on the way next. Have a...
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16: But clouds will clear by the later portions of the morning. A high of 77 degrees today with partly cloudy skies and light winds. Tonight, mostly clear skies with a low of 44 degrees. Heading into Tuesday, it'll be a sunny day with calm winds and a high of 77 degrees. For Tuesday night, mostly clear skies and a low of 48 degrees. And Wednesday, sunny with a high of 79. For Storm Team 11, I'm meteorologist Hannah George.
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1: All right, Bob with the pertinent text for the morning. He says, Tennessee covered the spread and I won money. Tennessee won, I'm happy.
0: Good job, Bob. Same.
1: It was a win and a cover.
0: You know what really was grinding my gears over the weekend? For the third straight week, I have done a parlay with a 12 to 15 games. Last week, and I should have listened to Charlie, Louisville, only team that lost, and I lost, it was $20, but it paid like $250. That's how confident I was in all these. You know who got me this week? Florida.
1: Yeah, Florida, they got run by Missouri.
0: Hey, Drink's going to end up, because I think Florida's going to end up with an over 500 SEC record. This will be his first win against an SEC team that ends the year over 500 in the conference. Deserves all the credit in the world for it. Austin Simmons playing great. Missouri got a big win. Mississippi State had all the hype in the world. They went and played a home game against the Tide. And they got embarrassed. And their stud quarterback had a walking boot on. You know, like now you're going to find out how good their backup quarterback is moving forward if he's got a high ankle sprain or something and he can't play. Bazon played bad. And I'm of the belief that this is a new struggle for him. And, like, yes, he needs to get better at a lot of different things and reading and anticipation, all that stuff he needs to continue to grow and get better at. But the way he played against Texas and then not practicing and the way that he played against Auburn, he needed to not be out there anymore. And it, to me, absolutely. It was more of like a hug him and be like, you're not seeing the simplest things. And I go back
1: it's
0: to the pick.
1: It's not today.
0: Today, you don't got it. And maybe I should have known you didn't even practice and you're already struggling. And maybe I should have known. But I cannot ask you to play anymore today. Stay here, because if George gets hurt, you're going right back in, buddy.
1: Yeah,
0: you know, like you might have to go right back in. Now you're the guy with the helmet on, and you need to listen to what we're doing, what we're calling, what we're going to do on offense, and what the defense is doing. Because the defense for Auburn didn't change. They were bringing field pressure, blitzing all day long. Durkin was coming after us. Bring everybody, drop everybody. Bring everybody, drop everybody. That they never changed.
1: Tennessee made some big halftime adjustments, which I was happy with, because that was something that you did very well in 21, 22, 23, and I don't think you've done nearly as well 24, 25, 26. But you did on Saturday, and I hope that's the start of a new trend. Let me give you this. Okay, the George McIntyre breakdown. Now, he came in on that last drive of the second quarter where you had some clock management issues. Some of them are on the quarterback. Some of them are on the receiver for not getting out of bounds. And some of them are on the sideline for not effectively managing the clock as a whole. Everybody going back and watching it, I've watched that sequence on the TV copy now 3 times in addition to seeing it live. And there is blame to go around on how that end of the half was mismanaged. But of George McIntyre's 8 completions in the ball game, 5 of them came on that drive. 13 yards to Mike Matthews, 1 yard to Braylon Staley on a ball that shouldn't have been thrown because...
0: Well, yeah, he threw a fade stop, but he threw it so far back that the 9 yard gain ended up a 2 yard gain, and Staley was in bounds.
1: 12 yards then to Staley on the next or a couple plays later.
0: That was a good throw.
1: That was a good throw for 12 yards, got you down midfield. And then he threw back-to-back balls to Deshaun Brum for 5 yards and 7 yards when you needed more than that on both of them in the situation. It was first and 10, throw it 7 yards with 12 seconds left, and then you didn't get the snap off
0: you
1: in
0: can't,
1: time.
0: You can't throw. All you're doing is trying to make a few yards and get out of bounds, but it's the same thing that Faison did against Texas.
1: Sure.
0: You throw the ball low. Guys, inbounds with no timeouts. Brame needs to stop diving to catch the football. Maybe that's too much to ask a second-year guy. Maybe that's too much to ask a super juicy, competitive, wants-the-rock guy to do.
1: 100%.
0: But, like, if you have to catch the ball and you know you're not getting out of bounds, you can't catch it.
1: Okay,
0: so quarterbacks need to throw it higher, but that's killed two halves.
1: So here are George McIntyre's 5 passes that he attempted in the second half. And I'm not running him down by pointing this out. Just stop. Text box, stop. I'm not running him down, but it's important that we all remember before we crown him, here are the 5 pass attempts in the second half of a football game. First one, third quarter, 42 yards to Mike Matthews.
0: Absolute dime. Great
1: dropped
0: throw.
1: A dime. Matthews had a great run after the catch, exactly like he needed it. Then an incompletion to Trent Thomas on the same drive. He didn't throw another pass in the third quarter. That pass to Matthews was with 11:28 in the third quarter. He didn't throw another pass in the third quarter. He missed to Trent Thomas on a 2nd and 9. Came back next play, completed a 2-yard pass to Rodarius Jackson on 3rd and 9.
0: Yeah, we played give up on that one.
1: Yeah.
0: I mean, it's 3rd and 9, and we're just zipping it out there and trying to make a play.
1: 2-yard pass when you needed 9.
0: I probably would have trusted him to throw the ball down the field more at that point, but they didn't, and they knew they could run the football and play defense, so I get it.
1: Next drive, incompletion intended for Brom.
0: Good read.
1: Yeah.
0: Good timing. Coaching point when you go back and watch the film. When there's someone that open, when you leave the ball in the air that long, you're asking for people to come make a play on the ball. He needed to probably lace that one right at Brame's face, just right on him.
1: His last completion of the game came with 9:06 left in the fourth quarter. It was 3rd and 9. He threw a 4-yard pass to Mike Matthews.
0: He didn't do anything. He didn't do anything except give us a chance to win, and he threw the ball good. He didn't turn the football over. He got the ball out of his hand. George played good. I'm with you though.
1: But this third, half was some master performance. Is not. He was 3 of 5 for 48 yards. Did not take a sack, which was important.
0: Didn't turn it over.
1: And the run game was able to do the rest. And yeah, he did what he was asked to do. It's part of winning a team football game.
0: But
1: let's not frame it as something that it's not. Now, going into next week, here's my plan if I'm the coaching staff. If you believe that Faizon Brannon is healthy enough to make all the throws and do all the things he needs to do to feel comfortable, then I don't have a problem with starting him. If he is anywhere short of 90%, then you go into it with George McIntyre. Maybe you open it up a little more. Maybe you don't. Arkansas is not as good on defense as Auburn is. And I don't think Auburn's great on defense, but I think they're well coached. I think Arkansas has some serious problems in every facet. But the looming thing is, in 2 weeks, you're going to play Alabama. And throwing 5 passes, completing 3 of them in the second half, is not going to win you that game.
0: Well, no, they're scoring like 40 or 50 on everybody. So what does that mean? They scored 25, 30 on us?
1: Probably. So you have to figure out a way to get there. And so you have 2 weeks now to get both of these guys healthy enough and prepared enough to play Alabama.
0: And I'm on the other side of it.
1: Okay.
0: Whether Faizon's healthy or not, I'm starting George and bringing Faizon along, because I guess I view this, it's the position. Who gives us the best chance to win right now? I believe after watching Texas and after watching Faizon against Auburn, I believe that is George. So I'm going to play George. Now, if George goes out there and George struggles and he does things, or he starts turning the ball over, then you are in a tough spot. What you can't have is two quarterbacks that aren't feeling good about their game. You cannot have that. Right now, you got one guy that has kind of lost some confidence. He's holding the ball. He's not doing the simple things that you know he can do, but he's not doing it. And so you go with the guy that's confident. Get him as confident as possible and bring Faizon along. Because what you can't do is have two guys that you just are going, well, now he's playing bad, so I guess I'll put the other guy in. That we're not beating teams if that's the case. So at least ride with George, get him confident, and bring Faizon along, and internally coach him up and make sure he knows that these are fixable things, and you just got to calm down a little bit. You're whether it's because he's hurt or whether it's because he's lost some confidence, that happens in sports, guys.
3: I mean, I think it's a combo of everything.
0: I agree.
3: Because, you know, again, even healthy in the first 3 games of the year, like, there were times that probably didn't see things as quickly as he could. Probably could have thrown the football and didn't.
0: He got away, got away with it and kept coaching
1: there. There were several passes that we pointed out over the first 3 games that if he throws that against an SEC team, it's probably picked or at least knocked down. I'm not going to pretend. Nobody needs to pretend that Faizon Brannon was having a Heisman caliber season before the Texas game, because he wasn't. He was SEC Freshman of the Week twice. He did some really good things for you. But he also wasn't the sole reason that you won any of those 3 games against inferior opponents.
0: No, and remember after the Texas game, when I got on here and I said, gosh, can we all, if I have to hear the word pull the trigger again, I'm going to lose my mind. He was not in a position in that game mentally to be doing that. So George didn't get sacked 10 times. He played good in that game. So you go with the guy that is going to pull the trigger. Go with the guy that is going to let it rip and throw the ball down the field. And it's okay with a good defense if we make him get aggressive. Again, we didn't have to. George didn't have to do anything in that game to put the ball in harm's way or to feel like we needed to go. I've been saying this all year, though, and we have not done it. I don't want to go against Arkansas and just, like, you had to go 12 personnel, run the football, and not ask George to do a ton, because you have to beat Auburn. The game is happening. You got to go win the football game, and they did. But if I'm getting ready for Arkansas and Alabama after that and a bunch of other good football teams, I'm going to make sure that I have a, what happens if we can't just run the ball? Then what do we do? What is George good at? What does he see? What plays can we run where he's going to get the ball out of his hand and let it rip? And we're not asking him to throw the ball five times in the second half and beat an SEC team. We're asking him to throw the ball 14 times in the third quarter against Alabama because they got everybody up there and there's not a lot of run room and we have to throw the football to win the game. That's going to happen at some point in time. So let's start getting him, like, don't spoon feed George now just because he's in. Throw it all out there and say, what do you like? What can you do? Because at some point, probably not this weekend, but at some point, the quarterback at Tennessee this year for us to be good is going to have to be able to read defense, drop back, and sling it a bunch for us to win.
1: We got to get performance of the weekend coming up on the other side. That and more.
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0: performance of the weekend here on the Eric Ain Show, and that is brought to you by Optimize You Level Road. Go see Trevor and let him help you. Gentlemen, if you're out there, you're not feeling good, you're unhappy, you're mad, you're losing muscle mass, you're just not feeling it, you're tired all the time, can't sleep good, you might just have low testosterone, and Trevor would love to help you look through that. Peptides available as well, right there. Who are our performers of the weekend, y'all?
1: I mean, Deshaun Bishop's the obvious one.
0: Yeah, take him off.
2: Maybe 220 rushing yards, second most by a player in FBS this season.
0: Yeah, he won us an SEC football game over the weekend. Anybody?
2: Because I got one. That's what I had. Go ahead.
0: Okay. How about old number 10? We have a safety from Penn State that wrecked an entire series. He had 9 tackles, 6 solo, 2 sacks, 2.5 TFLs, and an interception. And showed up from a physicality standpoint 5 or 6 times where he wasn't just trying to make the tackle. He was trying to hurt people. He played freaking awesome.
3: Me and my roommate sitting in the car, you know, waiting to get home, sitting in some traffic, getting out of garage, and we were just reflecting on the game and talking about how awesome the defense was. And talking about DeJuan Lane and just thinking, man, he's been one of our best football players this year. How freaking good was Edris Farouk in camp that DeJuan Lane was the third safety until he got hurt?
0: Insane. I mean, our safety play was good. Corner play was good.
3: Oh, I love watching our secondary
0: now.
3: Ty Redmond
0: around.
3: And Kay and Lee, like, it doesn't get talked about because they're just not giving things up.
0: Yeah.
3: How good they've been.
0: Well, and they're tackling. I mean, I know Redmond got ran a truck sticked on one play, but you know what he didn't do? He didn't throw a shoulder. He just, you know, that's not your jam as a corner all that much. He's physical. He's playing good. I'm going to give Knowles a performance of the weekend though, because our plan for whenever they did a freeze play, whenever they tried to look to the sideline with their veteran quarterback and Golish tried to here's the perfect play call. We had not just one, multiple different freeze play checks. You know, they're waving their hand in front of their face, or they're waving two hands up in the air. They're doing the safe, you know, like a lot of teams have the, oh crap, they did the freeze play. Everybody put your hand in the air. We're going to do this. But then once you do that, then the other team knows what you're doing. We had multiple changes. Our communication from Knowles to Campbell and Carter and Tealander and all the guys is one of the main reasons why our defense is doing so good.
2: I do have a non-football one. Charlie, do you want to go football before you are you going football?
3: I mean, I guess mine's football adjacent. My performance of the weekend is completely unrelated to Tennessee.
2: All right.
3: Mine goes to the Missouri game operations staff. In stadium at Froh Field this weekend, because Missouri, they beat the ever-living heck out of Florida, right?
2: Mm-hmm.
3: But as they enter the fourth quarter, it was actually with about 8 minutes left in the fourth quarter during a TV timeout, you know what they did?
0: They played Tom Petty?
3: They played Won't Back Down, but not only did they play it, they spent the entirety of the song up on the scoreboard panning to different Florida sad fans. Florida fans in the crowd.
0: Oh, well done.
3: It was magical. That's it elite. Was awesome.
0: Elite.
3: Great troll and big win for Missouri. Shout out the Tigers.
0: Yeah, absolutely. Our fans deserve one.
2: I'm going to it's a baseball, though.
0: Okay.
2: Everybody said Walt Weiss was an idiot before handling the Braves pitching in Game 2 the way he did. Or the way he planned to. And all it did was even the series last night, because for the second time in 4 days, Ray Kerr, a magical start as an opener. And then 20-year-old Dieter Fuentes had the first 3 perfect inning relief stint in NLDS history. And then went out for the ninth, got the first 2 guys, and then threw a 100-mile-an-hour pitch that got put in the seats. So that allowed the Braves to bring in their closer, Rosell Iglesias, to only have to get 1 out threw, I believe, four pitches in the game. The Braves, even the series, they head back to Atlanta with Chris Sale going in game three.
3: If we're doing baseball too, yeah. Quick performance of the weekend to Jackson Chirios, walk-off two RBI single. To foul off 104 up and away and then immediately take a slider just out of the zone and then get the walk-off Mason Miller, that's insane.
2: Magic. One more hour to go.
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9: Eagles head coach Nick Sirianni is going to take a lot of the criticism for the team's blown 20-10 lead, losing 24-20 yesterday to the Los Angeles Rams. A couple decisions Sirianni made went against the team. But I want to blame Eagles defensive coordinator Vic Fangio. What in the world has happened to this defense, allowing two touchdown drives by L.A. in the fourth quarter? Fangio deserves the blame, not Sirianni. I'm Nick Costos.
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0: style. I get that.
1: He's like, I get to watch as many Ninja Turtles episodes as I want until mommy wakes up. I'm like, yeah, you sure do. He goes, I don't have to go to school for today and the day after that and the day after that and the day. I mean, he had it.
2: He's all in.
1: Down, yeah.
3: That's what I'm talking about.
2: Live it up, Coop. What are we doing, Charlie?
0: Yeah, your call your shots topic, you know, what goes right in line with fall break, right?
1: What's that?
0: It's National Chili Week.
1: Oh, boy.
0: I don't know why.
2: The whole week?
0: Yeah, there are so many things that only get a day. Like today is National, that's tomorrow I'm looking at. Today is National Do Something Nice Day.
3: Oh, nice.
0: National Apple Betty Day.
3: I don't know what that
1: is. An apple?
0: I don't know. It looks good, though. It's National Get Funky Day, Consignment Day, Rhode Island Day.
3: Oh, time to go thrift shopping.
0: Child Health Day. But for some reason, chili gets a whole week, and okay. I'm good with that.
2: Wait, we give chili a week and children's health gets a day?
0: Is that what I just heard? It's honestly, that's fair.
1: Doesn't it?
2: It's nasty. We need Mystery Liquid Day.
0: I think it might just be water, I hope.
1: It's dirty water, but it's water.
0: It's dirty for sure.
3: I almost died yesterday.
1: Did you even get hurt?
0: You almost die like 18 times a month.
3: I got out of the truck, and Susan and T were carrying groceries, and I'm walking to the front door, and I stopped because I'm like, gosh, what is that? And a spider had taken the whole corner of the garage, and the wind was blowing him. And I think Susan took a video of me killing it. I'll see if she'll send it to me. That thing was the size of a silver dollar.
1: Okay, your shoe. What no, size?
3: I went and got a broom. It was a brand new broom. I went and got it, no, like newish, and I knocked it on the ground. And then I stepped on it and squirted its little guts everywhere. See, and I screamed like I had just thrown a touchdown.
1: He's the size of a silver dollar, and you wear a size 13 shoe?
3: Die, you... Yeah, no, I went, and I, like, was way too excited about it. I almost died. National Angel Almost Died Day.
0: I'm glad you made it. Well, I think we can wait for that.
1: Yeah, any time you almost, you see what may be a spider.
3: No, there was no maybe about this.
1: All right, Charlie, what do you have today?
0: Yeah, it's National Chili Week, so I decided, let's have some fun. Let's call our shots on... I'm trying to figure out the best way to fully describe the topic. Chili combinations / toppings.
2: Okay.
0: Yeah.
3: That's chili toppings.
0: Sounds okay.
2: Yeah.
0: / combinations.
1: Things you put on a petrol.
0: Yeah, you might put chili on something or you might put something on chili, but you're combining it. And that's all that matters here.
1: I eat chili once a year on Christmas Eve. My grandmother makes it.
0: It's a cool tradition.
3: Shout out Michael Carden. He makes deer chili.
0: Mm-hmm.
3: It's really good.
0: I think chili is the thing that I make better than any other food in the world.
1: I don't like hot or warm liquid, so that's why I don't do coffee, tea, or soup. So chili is like soup adjacent.
3: I make a better miso soup than any Japanese restaurant.
1: I doubt that, but
3: okay. Guaranteed.
1: That's a bold claim.
0: The last thing I thought... If you gave me 100 guesses on what is something that Eric Ainge makes exceptionally well,
2: better
0: I don't
2: than
0: think
2: a restaurant.
0: I would have, like, sniffed the range of miso soup.
3: Yeah, better than a restaurant.
0: Okay. Well, I don't know what to do with that information, so let's just start.
1: Not How about cheese and miso soup. What?
0: Mm-hmm. Mm-hmm.
3: What's our first one, Charlie?
0: Chili toppings. How about oyster crackers?
1: Oyster crackers are gross. They're a hard five. If you put something crunchy in soup or chili, it has to be corn chips. It can't be oyster crackers. They just get soggy and gross.
3: I mean, I'm a big fan of like oyster crackers on like a clam chowder, or something like that. Something a little, you know,
1: like soggy, gross.
3: Yeah, I mean, I'll put oyster crackers on that. I might even probably just break up saltines before I'd go oyster crackers because a lot of times they're stale. I'll put oyster crackers at 4.
0: All right,
1: then. Charlie loves oyster crackers. I am screwed, and we have not even gotten through number 1.
3: You did hard it.
0: I put them on chili, usually just because they're there, if we're being honest, but...
1: Okay, well, that makes me feel a little better. What else we got?
0: All right, next up, chili combos. How about on spaghetti?
1: I I wish I hadn't used my hard five.
3: Chili on pasta noodles?
1: They put they do this in Cincinnati. Now, their chili's gross because their chili has sugar in it, which doesn't, those two things don't belong. So maybe I'm off put by the type of chili I've seen on noodles, but four.
3: I mean, I like the meat red sauce that I make to put on spaghetti, but it's like spaghetti sauce. It's like a marinara, maybe a little garlic marinara, mm-hmm. something like that. Like, I'll do that. Putting chili on noodles seems weird to me. Five.
0: Well,
3: why would that be the choice? Why would you choose?
1: I haven't brined it in a while, and I have come out with a hard brine here.
0: I mean, that's what they do, Eric, in Cincinnati Skyline. Well, you know,
1: Skyline chili is an affront to chili. People in Texas look at Skyline chili like I don't even know how badly you can scoff at something.
3: I just wouldn't put chili on noodles. I just wouldn't do that.
1: Skyline chili is what happens if you. If you let your child poop on noodles, it's awful.
3: Right, so we have the 1, 2, and 3. Partner. So far, Charlie, you're not getting us.
0: Yeah,
3: right
0: you
3: now.
0: Guys have just you didn't
3: give us something good.
0: You brined it.
1: Give
0: you riced it.
1: Give us something no,
3: you're,
1: good.
3: You're kind of the problem right
1: give
3: now.
1: Give us something good. Give us something
0: maybe
1: I would
0: I'm
1: eat.
0: I'm the problem. Okay. Mm-hmm. How about some sour cream on your chili?
1: Okay, sour cream. There's only one thing I like on chili more than sour cream and. I hope I get it later, so this is two. Easy.
3: Oh, I can do chili without sour cream. I don't prefer. Like, I'm not going to... It's not like if it's not on it, I'm not going to go, I'm not eating it. But as an option, mm-hmm. I will always add it.
1: Yeah.
3: So I'll put it at three.
1: Yeah.
0: Okay, sour cream at three. So you've got one and two open, Eric. Brian, you've got one and three open. Chili combos / chili toppings... By the way, Skyline Chili, they put too much of the sweet in it. But I will say, I make my chili with just a little bit of cinnamon. And if I didn't tell you that, you wouldn't even know it. And it's delicious. You just got to trust. I put a little cinnamon in a burger even.
1: Do you not want tigers to eat it?
0: Is that a thing?
1: Well, remember, as we learned in The Hangover, tigers love pepper, but they... They hate cinnamon.
0: I forgot about that. Just again, you got to trust. I make great food.
1: From Zach Galifianakis.
0: Brian, you've got one and three open. Eric, you've got one and two open. How about chili on a burger? Chili burger.
1: Three. It's not necessary.
3: No. So two.
1: I like burgers.
3: I would just say no. I would prefer it with like other thing. If I'm gonna have a burger, there's a million things I want to put on it. Chili will never be one.
1: Daniel in the text box says peanut butter on chili. Is that a thing?
0: I've never heard Whoa. That. Whoa.
1: Jay says Skyline chili was either invented by a pregnant woman with strange taste buds or two stone teenagers that decided to experiment. It's absolutely horrible. Thank you, Jay.
0: Travis says. I also put cinnamon in chili and burgers.
1: Well, you guys can go have a cinnamon party. I'm not going to eat it.
0: Cinnamon party would be kind of fun.
1: Okay.
0: Just let me cook for you guys. Oh, again.
3: Cinnamon. I don't care about cinnamon. I'm good with that. But I would not going to put chili on noodles, and I'm not going to put chili on a burger. I just won't.
0: Well, you both got the one spot open, and it's on a baked potato.
3: Oh, that's not bad. I've had that.
0: Really?
3: Yeah.
0: It's pretty good.
3: I was hoping I'd get like jalapenos and cheese. I was really thinking like the actual, like, what do you put on chili?
0: Yeah, well, first, I just wanted to figure out a way to get on spaghetti on there. And then there wasn't enough things that you could put it on. So then I just kind of mixed combos and toppings and just chili adjacent, everything, chili all the way. My five, I have chili on a burger.
1: Did we do four or did we? I didn't have a one.
3: Yeah, it's baked on a baked potato. You're not paying attention.
1: Oh.
3: Charlie lost like 6 minutes ago.
1: Yeah, baseball's fine. Or chili's fine.
0: My five, I've got on a burger in the one spot.
1: Okay.
0: I wouldn't have thought about this. And then, gosh, maybe it was about a year ago. I was over at 75 South in South Knoxville, not a paid endorsement. And, you know, they do a burger of the month every month. And they had a chili burger. I was kind of like, huh, chili burger? That just seems like you're putting... ground beef on ground beef differently. I don't know if that really makes sense. I've heard of chili dogs, but not a chili burger. And then I had it, and it's burger patty, cheeseburger. You get the chili on top. They put some Fritos in there, too. And it was like one of the best burgers I've ever had. So I want that again in my life. I got sour cream, too. Sour cream is a chili necessity. I've got on a baked potato 3. Who doesn't like meat and potatoes? I've got on spaghetti in the 4 spot. I think it tastes good. Mm. Just being honest. I don't know. Noodles are good. Meat's good. Chili's good. It's all good. And then I got oyster crackers 5. They're just kind of there.
1: Yeah.
0: Maybe another weird take. Kettle cooked barbecue chips are my favorite chip to put on it. I grew up, you know, putting Fritos on it. That was the normal thing to do in the house.
1: Yeah.
0: And then one time in college, I didn't have any Fritos, but I had kettle cooked barbecue chips. Put them on there. Life changing.
1: Okay.
0: So I do recommend that. And,
1: we both lose, I think, is the...
0: I think Eric wins.
1: Okay.
2: I'll take
0: it. He played with a little bit more sunshine in his heart, but...
1: I mean, I think I've just firmed up the idea that one day my grandmother will not be making chili on Christmas Eve anymore, and I will probably never eat chili again after that day.
2: I need both of you to look at your phones. That's how we play Call Your Shots. It's amazing. Susan just sent me the videos. I need you to see this monster that almost killed me. 8 legs.
1: It's not that big of a
2: devil spawn.
0: Brian, what do I have to do to get you to eat my chili?
1: There are spiders bigger than this hanging around the mailbox.
2: I think you come in one day, crock pot it, keep it warm.
0: Like,
2: you know,
0: Kevin, who doesn't like warm chili? Remember,
2: he's only going to eat the chili if it's cold.
1: No, I'm not going to eat it cold.
2: Bring it in, crock pot.
0: Right, lukewarm chili for Brian.
1: No, lukewarm liquids are better or worse than hot liquids. I guess it has to be piping hot.
0: So what
2: crockpot chili?
0: What temperature is the chili that you eat on Christmas Eve?
1: It's scalding out of a giant pot.
0: All right, I'm going to bring you chili, and you're going to love it.
2: Sour cream cheese, jalapenos, Fritos.
0: That's a guarantee.
1: Okay.
2: Do you put black olives on it?
0: Never met a person that doesn't like my chili.
1: That's just a Petro. That's not even chili. That's when you have more toppings than.
2: That's what I like, though.
1: Because chili is a small part of a Petro.
0: A little ground beef, a little pulled pork in my chili, too.
2: If my buddy Tom Householder and Russ and the Big Orange Brew Crew do it in November, one of their tailgate days is chili day, once it actually gets like cold in November, and there's like 15 people that bring different chilies.
0: I've wanted to enter a chili cook-off for a good while.
2: This isn't a cook-off. This is just like everybody eating.
0: Growing up at our Titans tailgate before we stopped

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1: Look, right, you already seem happier.
2: I think all three of us seem happier.
0: He's got 12 more to do, guys.
3: 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We will come back. 865-65. Never mind. 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
1: To making them feel heard, valued, and set up to win, while still giving them room to disagree with you.
2: Is this ChatGPT or some HR? I'm not telling you what this is.
1: Give them credit on air.
2: I don't
1: need set them up for good takes. Nah. Let them cook.
3: We're just three friends getting to talk about sports every day for a living. Life's great.
1: Disagree with Brian, but don't make it personal.
2: Matt says, I can't believe no one's got a chili burger from Litton's there. My go-to every time I go to Litton's, try it, you won't regret. Yeah, they have the chili burger and the Thunder Road are both great, but I am a just burger with cheddar guy because I like how the burger and the bun themselves taste. So extra toppings are kind of like, eh. The chili dog there is fantastic, though. Lance says, Brian, sounds like a Gator fan feels today. How do you feel if you're a Florida fan, you're having a significantly better season than you anticipated? Significantly. And then you go and lay an absolute...
1: They were held to egg. Under 50 yards rushing.
2: It was awesome. And it kept getting worse.
1: In that game.
2: It kept getting worse.
1: So, what you
2: 45 to 17 was the final. If you want to pay attention.
1: What you need to do is you need to like watch the film, flush it, and go and not let that turn into 2 weeks.
2: Because Florida has South Carolina this week in a 12:45 game in Gainesville. But a 12:45 game against a team that is or a program that is having the conversation of what happens if we don't have enough money to fire our coach. Shane Beamer's talking about how good they're Shane Beamer's talking about how good they are at practice. Their fans are talking about do we have enough money to buy him out. Florida just needs to go
1: Get back on track. Yeah. Get back on track and get ready for what they have coming
2: Texas
1: up.
2: Texas and Georgia.
1: Come on. I mean,
2: two of the 3 weeks.
1: Like this weekend, this past weekend was necessary because right now you have undefeated Texas, undefeated Georgia, and undefeated Alabama. And Alabama and Georgia have to play this weekend. Someone's taking a loss.
2: Mm-hmm.
1: You know, and then there's a bunch of teams with winnable football games. And when you look at October for a lot of teams. Like the team we just beat, yikes.
2: Mm-hmm.
1: I mean, October in the Southeastern Conference, things are about to go down.
2: About to be lit.
1: Yeah, it's about to be crazy. I mean, separation Saturday and all these things? Well, it's separation October. There's a lot of teams that have been doing really good, that have a lot of good things going for them. Kentucky's one of them. You know, then there's a lot of teams that have been struggling, like A&M got a win over a bad Arkansas team this weekend, 34-7. They have a tough road coming up. We did it on Friday. Remember, we talked about how many teams in this conference have 9 straight SEC football games?
2: Mm-hmm.
1: And you can't afford, you know, Florida losing to a ranked Missouri team that's been fine. That's not the issue, but they got their butt kicked. You know, Mississippi State getting beat by Alabama makes sense, but they got their butt kicked and their quarterback's hurt. I mean, there's, you know, Auburn lost a football game and they let one guy beat them. Alex Golish and DJ Durkin let Deshaun Bishop have 220 yards rushing and 3 touchdowns.
2: Mm-hmm.
1: And they have to play LSU, Georgia, and somebody, Ole Miss, I think, in October. Like, this was their chance.
2: Mm-hmm.
1: And they turned it over 3 times and they couldn't beat us. Threw the ball 5 times in the second half,
2: uh-huh.
1: And they let that happen. So, I mean, like, it's about to get crazy. But at least Florida gets to play South Carolina. At least we get to go play Arkansas. You know, we're saying, what do we want to ask our young quarterback to uh-huh. do? Quarterbacks, young quarterbacks to do? Well, go get a road win, hammer, run the football, and get ready for Alabama, who is either coming off a holy cow, we beat Georgia. You know, Georgia hasn't won in Tuscaloosa since 2007, I believe.
2: Alabama's the favorite.
1: I believe I heard that somewhere. But they Georgia doesn't win there.
2: We're gonna. I mean, we'll do our full SEC look back tomorrow. But I can't believe Alabama's the favorite in this game. I think Georgia is the best team in the country right now.
1: You know, I thought that, but after watching Alabama play again, I don't know. I don't know who I think is going to win that football game. Probably lean on Gunnar Stockton over Keelon Russell, but Keelon Russell's like leading the conference in every passing category.
2: If Mississippi State doesn't make 3 critical errors in the first quarter, that's a closer game, and I don't think it
1: has.
2: Yeah, it
1: was 14, I mean, nothing like that.
2: I mean, Keelan Russell had a great game. Don't let me take anything away from him. But that game does not look the way it does if they don't turn the way. And Kamario Taylor obviously was not nearly 100%. He didn't have Faison Brandon problem, but he was not nearly 100%, left in a boot. See what that means for Mississippi State going forward. They have an off week. They desperately need this coming week. But I think Alabama has looked really, really good at times and has looked really, really okay at times. And I wonder what happens when a team like Georgia that's looked good nonstop rolls in and they don't look okay for a quarter at a time. Anyway, this is a sneaky good weekend in the SEC because of what all these teams need to do. You know, Tennessee obviously needs to go take care of business at Arkansas, just move on and be ready for Alabama. But we mentioned South Carolina, Florida. Okay, can Texas A&M sustain the momentum from beating up on Arkansas this past week? They have to go to a Missouri team that's got to be feeling themselves a little bit after what they did to Florida. Florida and South Carolina. Florida's got to bounce back. Or South Carolina has an opportunity to save Shane Beamer's job.
1: No, they don't. They can't fire him. They don't have the money.
2: Ole Miss goes to Vanderbilt. Talk about a team that needs to bounce back. Ole Miss has got to bounce back, and Vanderbilt played a closer-than-anticipated game with Georgia despite not having their starting quarterback. LSU's at Kentucky. If LSU thought in the preseason that this was going to be an opportunity in their schedule to take a break, they're wrong. They beat McNeese badly the other night, but Kentucky, overtime win against South Carolina, what do they have for them?
1: Vandy currently is a 9.5-point underdog in that game.
2: Mm-hmm.
1: I'm all over the Red River rivalry.
2: Yeah.
1: What if
2: this is the game that John Mateer?
1: Yeah. What if John Mateer doesn't do the things that get him beat? What if he's not, you know, like, hey, look at all those great plays, but those four plays right there cost you another chance to win a football game.
2: It, intriguing weekend this weekend. Tennessee needs to take care of business.
1: All headlined by number 2 and number 6.
2: Yeah.
1: Georgia, Alabama.
2: Chelsea needs to take care of business so we can enjoy the rest of it. All right, we'll return. When we reset, what do you need to hear from Josh Heupel during his weekly press conference that you can hear during Josh and Swain coming up here in a few minutes? And at 1 o'clock today, we find out what time the Tennessee-Alabama game is.
1: Ooh, third Saturday.
2: Will either be afternoon or night.
1: Hey, and our fans deserve a lot of credit for how that loud that stadium was on Saturday. But defense, 6 or 7 pre-snap penalties.
2: Defense needed their help, and they provided it. It's great.
1: And like, they were getting them on 3rd and 1, mm-hmm. false start. 3rd and 2, false start. I mean, just killers.
2: Critical problems.
1: Yeah.
2: It was great.
1: Good job, y'all.
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3: Big Sunday for Tennessee volleyball. 11th-ranked Lady Vols pick up their first SEC win of the season. They cruise to a road sweep at Auburn. First set 25-19, second set 25-18, and then a real blowout in the third, 25-13. 10th win of the year as they improved to 10-3, 1-2 in Southeastern Conference play. Kennedy Rogers led the way with her 10th double-figure kill performance of the season. MLB playoffs on Sunday, game 2 of the NLDS between the Brewers and the Padres. Down 3-2 in the bottom of the ninth with 2 outs and 2 strikes. Jackson Chirinos walk-off single. It drove in 2, gave the Brewers the win in a 2-0 series lead. And then late night out on the West Coast in L.A., it was the Braves getting a couple of surprising pitching performances. Michael Harris, the second, drives in 2 runs. They beat the Dodgers 3-2. That series even a game apiece. More EA Show with Brian Rice on the way next.
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0: But clouds will clear by the later portions of the morning. A high of 77 degrees today with partly cloudy skies and light winds. Tonight, mostly clear skies with a low of 44 degrees. Heading into Tuesday, it'll be a sunny day with calm winds and a high of 77 degrees. For Tuesday night, mostly clear skies and a low of 48 degrees. And Wednesday, sunny with a high of 79. For Storm Team 11, I'm meteorologist Hannah George.
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3: Do not overdo this. He might become impossible. Two, laugh at his joke on air, even if you've already heard it four times. Is that the guy that owns the Walgreens?
4: I don't tell jokes, so
3: but good. Next time he does, Charlie, we need to laugh. Not get mad. Let him get the last word, and this is my favorite. Never ask Brian what's wrong. You know, are you hungry? Are you tired? Are you mad at somebody on Twitter? Don't say what's wrong. Again, he could become impossible. So ChatGPT is helping me help Brian.
5: Did it like Joe look up who he is?
4: ChatGPT.
3: Give him an easy segment. Something that doesn't require a lot of stats.
4: That's all.
3: And compliment him publicly. That was a really good point.
4: I don't need that. I definitely don't need that.
3: Feed him.
4: Want that. I don't want that either.
3: Stop correcting him for approximately 7 minutes, and it will feel like a vacation to him, Eric. I don't feel like I correct you that much. Textbox does.
4: It's because I'm right. You don't want to correct things that are right.
3: Let him get the last word. And you are right, Brian. That's my compliment publicly. Compliment for the Tennessee football team, though, guys. Your job when you're playing football game is to what? Carry the fight, win the game. And we did that. 24-14. St. Alex Golish home with a loss, and they have a doom and gloom schedule ahead of them. Auburn's not a great football team, but they were causing us some problems early. Our defense, our special teams, and our ability to change our plan on offense and go run the football and the quarterback change. George did a really good job of hitting Mike on the big one and then not doing anything that hurts you. He didn't do anything amazing, but he didn't do anything bad either. And that's winning football when you have a running back with 220 yards and three touchdowns and you have a defense that's so stingy you can't really get anything done, especially on third down. That's also playing in the backfield and creating turnovers. That's a good team win. It took everybody. Took the coaches. Took a change at halftime. Took a quarterback change. Took a defense stepping up and bowing their neck over and over and over again and creating some big plays on defense, some sacks. Four sacks, eight TFLs, three turnovers. Great job. And including getting to ice the game with a pick. That's how you want to play. 24-14, Tennessee got a big win. They're going on the road to play a bad team this weekend. And this is the kind of game that you 100%. I hope we have there's blood in the water type attitude. Not a, oh gosh, these guys are terrible. I can say that. I'm not taking a snap. I'm not calling a play.
4: Mm-mm.
3: So I can say I'm watching these guys. They're not a good football team.
4: Yeah. They
3: need to go out there and have there's blood in the water. And I like that Jim Knowles in charge of the defense and all the veterans we have on there. I do not expect a letdown game at all from our defense at all. If you can't score, you can't win. I mean, right now they've scored, 34 points in their three losses total. I mean, they're not good on offense. They're not good on defense. They're not good at running the football. Every once in a while, KJ Jackson has a decent day throwing it around a little bit, but he himself has, six touchdowns and four picks, and he's taken a lot of sacks himself. And we have a couple guys that, on defense right now are kind of playing out of their minds at every different level. So I just think this is a bad matchup for Arkansas unless we go with the attitude of this is an easy game. That's the only thing that gets you beaten with, if you're going to let George play, which I've said, I think you start him. And it's a run the football, chuck it down the field, open it up a little bit, and keep swarming around on defense. It should be a good day for the Vols in Fayetteville.
6: What do you need to hear from Josh Heupel when he comes to the microphone here in about 25 minutes?
3: I want him, when he's asked about the quarterbacks, to praise what George did and not anoint him anything. Because you know what? If George goes out and doesn't play good, then Faison's going to have to come back in. And he said that after the game. He said that all year. We're going to need all these guys. It's very common that you need more than one quarterback to play. And if one's struggling or hurt or whatever it is, then the other guy's got to step up, next man up, and come out and play well. George did. He took that challenge. He went out there. He managed a game, made a couple really nice throws, didn't do anything wrong, and you were able to, you know, go win the football game by running the football. So, but when we talk about him, I don't need him like, aw, shucks, you know, Faison's fine, or saying he wasn't playing, you know, like, don't say anything inaccurate. But like, Faison's banged up and he needs to get better and he needs to get healthy and he needs to keep learning. He's brand new. George also is brand new. And we need to support the quarterbacks more as play callers in an offense. I would like the, like, hey, we're a team on offense. When it's good, it's, you know, and when it's bad, it's all of us, always. Not hyper-focused on just who the guy is at quarterback.
5: Feels like fall camp again, wondering when he's going to name the starter for this weekend.
3: I think you have to play George.
5: Yeah, I mean, I don't even think you name a starter. I think you just go play Saturday, and there's a guy starting, and I think that guy starting is, in all likelihood, and should probably be George McIntyre.
3: And then you go on from there.
6: I don't think he will say anything until pregame on Saturday. I think you'll probably get the answer that you were mentioning, Eric, about, you know, we need both guys, yada, yada. But I do think realistically, there won't be an announcement. He'll roll one of the two out there, start the game on Saturday, and that'll be the end of it. And you know what? Your defense is going to do enough to probably win the game on their own.
3: I hope that we leave Arkansas this week of practice in Arkansas with Faison getting healthier, George having a great game, whether they ask him to do a lot or not, and us getting a big win, and then putting a plan together to get something done against Alabama, because they are a really good football team coming here in 2 weeks, and we got to be all hands on deck. Defensively, special teams, running the football, throwing the football. You don't beat a top five team, top 10 team, being one-dimensional-ish on offense. That's just not a recipe that's going to work. Mm-hmm. So we got to figure out what that is. It's less about who the guy is playing and more about how they're playing. And if it's going to be George, keep getting that ball out of your hand, keep growing, keep learning, and other guys step up and help him like you did in the second half of that football game. Threw the ball five times in the second half. Didn't need to. Hammered him, played great defense, ran the football all over him. That's a great recipe. I don't think that's how you beat Alabama, though. You might beat Arkansas doing the same thing, so it needs to be about growth, crazy rapid growth at the quarterback position in the passing game, so we can be dynamic and get some of those chunk yardage big plays down the field, and all while still running the football. All hands on deck from here on out.
6: All right, let's find out what we learned today and wrap things up on the Eric Gaines Show coming up next.
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1: It is time to find out what we learned today here in this edition of the Eric Haines Show. And Coach, I'm with one Charlie Collier.
2: Yeah, Charlie, what do you have for us today?
1: Yeah, what do you have for us, Charlie?
3: Well, I'm glad you asked. And shout out as well here, because I know my grandmother, she always tunes in at least to the Chumman portion of the show, as much as she can most days, but always the Chumman portion. Today is her 89th birthday.
2: Let's go.
3: Shout awesome. Out Carol Collier, old Grandma Collier. She's
2: Let's
3: the best.
2: Let's go.
3: Yeah.
1: Happy birthday.
3: Well, hopefully I can give you a winner, Grandmommy. I know you're listening.
1: You know she's on the betting apps.
3: She is. We've got Monday Night Football tonight. Falcons and Saints. Falcons last week, surprising offensive output, surprising performance, surprising win over the Packers on Thursday Night Football. The 2 weeks prior to that win, they never ran a play in the red zone. So that's no good. Saints are only 1.5-point favorites tonight. I think that is too small of a number. They've had a rough go at it just with a couple of tough losses this season, but I think the Tyler Shuck is the answer quarterback for the Saints getting back home tonight. They're also honoring the Super Bowl team tonight that, you know, lifted up the city post-Katrina, everything else. So, you know, going to have some extra juice there as well. I think the Saints run away with this one. 1.5, just not anywhere close to what the spread should be, in my opinion. This seems too reactive to what the Falcons did a week ago. Give me the Saints, and that's how we chum.
2: All right, what did we learn today?
1: Tennessee with a big win. Alabama destroys Mississippi State. Florida gets destroyed by Missouri. Georgia dismantles Vandy kind of slowly and methodically. Alabama-Georgia coming up this weekend is going to be a massive game. Texter in the text box said, what if Oklahoma could beat Texas and Alabama beats Georgia? Do we have another number one team come to Knoxville in the same season? I wonder how often that has happened. Probably not. Probably never. I don't know. I actually think that the Georgia-Alabama game, I really do think that Alabama is live to win that football game. I'm not saying I'm going to pick it.
3: I mean, they are at home.
1: They're at home.
3: And
1: they're playing
3: favorites.
1: Really good. Yeah. I mean, they are definitely live to win that football game. Takeaways from our football game. Defensively, yet another stellar performance. Jackson Ross putting 5 inside the 20. All the tackles for loss. Fans were loud. Chaotic on defense. George came in. Proud of him. He did a good job. And got to build on that. Because, like we're talking about, Alabama is favored to beat the number 2 team in the country. They're coming here in 2 weeks. That's not a game where we can just go out there and run the ball and play defense and win. I don't believe that.
3: I failed to make you guys aware of this on Thursday. My apologies, but it is important to bring up. We have officially reached the stretch in the year where we have football every single day.
2: Yeah, there's games Tuesday and Wednesday this week. I saw that yesterday.
3: We've officially made it.
2: About that.
3: Officially made it to Fun Belt Tuesdays and CUSA Wednesdays.
2: That doesn't move the meter for a lot of people, but it is like a comforting warm blanket for me.
1: Yeah, like you always know it's on.
2: It's like
1: there's football on.
2: It's like when we get to April and there's NBA and NHL playoffs every night. So every night there's something worth watching on television.
3: You know, I'm not going to sit here, even me of all people, and try to convince you that Troy Southern Miss tomorrow night is must-watch television at 8 o'clock on ESPN2. But as a guy that has 4 TVs in one room, it's going to be on one of them. Well, and, you know, if it's a good game in the fourth, I'll turn the volume on.
2: I mean, we get home from trivia on Wednesday nights, and Wednesday night 10 o'clock television is just garbage. I end up watching the local news on, you know, two stations do news on a different station at 10 o'clock. I end up watching one of those because it's so bad. But this Wednesday night, I have the choice of Jacksonville State, Kennesaw State, or New Mexico State, Florida International.
1: Ooh, New Mexico State, FIU.
2: Yeah. Well, it's on ESPN 2. I know what channel ESPN 2 is on my cable. CBS SN, I have to go to the ESPNs and then scroll down.
3: It's like 1301 maybe?
2: Not for my cable. My sports channels are in the 1600s.
3: No, I'm a Comcast man.
2: Yeah,
4: I'm a YouTube TV guy.
2: We're AT&T people until Ty the Internet guy gets me. I get a chance to like take a deep breath and sit down with him and figure it out. Sponsor cool. a Saturday show. Appreciate that.
4: Awesome.
2: What else do we learn?
4: We learned that
2: I've been grumpy all day, according to the text box, which is probably true.
4: Yeah, but you were smiling.
3: Until you smiled.
2: Fake smiling 15 times did not improve.
4: Yeah, but some of them were fun.
3: I'll be honest. It felt like there was a noticeable improvement just in the vibe, the atmosphere.
1: So. I think so. Just remember, if your co-host on the radio is not having a good day, you can let him get the last word. You can bring him coffee. No, Brian hates coffee. ChatGPT was wrong on that one.
2: Stunner.
1: Laugh.
4: That's funny, right, Charlie? He said stunner. Oh, man. Okay, and I haven't corrected you for a whole last hour, and I don't do that a lot anyway.
2: That makes me angrier when you fake laugh than anything.
1: Well, and remember, never ask Brian what's wrong. Ask specific questions like, are you hungry, are you tired, or are you mad at somebody on Twitter?
3: We should start asking him what's right.
1: I like that approach.
3: What's right?
1: But again,
3: Tennessee
1: won. When we're nice to him.
2: Tennessee won. That's right. People need to remember, Tennessee won. Tennessee is 4-1 and is either the number 14 or the number 15 team in the country, depending on which poll you look at. Important context, when all I saw for 48 hours after the game was negativity. Remember.
1: It's team sport. And the team won. Don't have to just make it about one thing. Charlie, what did we learn today? You said you make good chili.
3: The best.
1: And Brian said he would eat it if you bring it. You know what number one is to make your co-host happy?
3: Bring him
1: Feed
3: chili.
1: Him. It's, Never attempt conflict resolution on an empty stomach.
2: But it's not for me because I don't eat normally before noon.
1: Well,
3: you can eat at 11:55.
1: Yeah. You got anything else for us?
2: Jay Leifert on the Secret Text Box just brought me something. Nine. That improved my day, Jay. Thank you.
4: Last word.
2: Yay.
1: Jay. That's funny,
2: Jay Leifert to the rescue, ladies and gentlemen.
4: That's we love funny, Jay. Brian.
2: We'll see you tomorrow on the Air Adventure.
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6: Smith. 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The match can be awesome, but deep down, you know who's going to win. And in the end, it was Patrick Mahomes getting it done, like usual. I'm Nick Costner.
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0: thank you for being with us today. We are very excited to be with you for the next 3 hours on a beautiful day here in East Tennessee. The first full week of October. Tennessee gets its first SEC win this past weekend. Tennessee beating Auburn 24-14. We will talk about the game. We will talk about Tennessee's quarterback position. We'll talk to you and invite your comments, your questions, your thoughts coming out of this past Saturday and this past weekend as we continue to look ahead. We will hear from Josh Heupel in a little more than 10 minutes, scheduled to meet with the media at 12:15. There will likely be some talk about the quarterback position when he meets with the media. So we'll talk about it this afternoon and invite you to be part of the show. 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Swain, good afternoon. How are you?
1: I'm good, man. Not as good as you. The Braves getting the win.
0: How about it?
1: Yeah, man, making it a series. You are, I guess, 1.5 kind of on the weekend with the Raiders and the Braves. It was kind of like a moral victory, right? Kind of.
0: Well, yeah, the old saying goes, the good teams win, great teams cover.
1: Yeah, well.
0: Raiders covered, lost by only a field goal against the mighty Kansas City Chiefs. We're not going to talk about officiating on this show. It's all about the results, right?
1: Officiating? What about the fumble on the kickoff return? We're not talking about that?
0: Yeah, inadvertent whistle, from what I could tell.
1: Hey, I will say, your Raiders look different. They look better. Yeah. It's a good time to be a Raiders fan. So I'm happy for you. I did watch the game.
0: Thank you. Nationally televised.
1: You. Huh?
0: Nationally televised.
1: Yeah, I was cheering for you, man.
0: Yeah.
1: I was locked in with you.
0: Totally kidding about officiating. The better team, I think, won the football game, but the Raiders showed, hey, they can play with one of the top contenders out of the AFC, the Chiefs, the final unbeaten AFC team in the league, with the Bills falling against the Patriots and the Raiders having lost to the Chiefs yesterday. So, yeah, the Braves getting that win, two bullpen performances, and they come back home with Chrisell on the mound for Game 3 tomorrow at a very reasonable start time, by the way, Swain. The first pitch tomorrow is at 6 p.m. Now we're getting somewhere.
1: There you go.
0: So things are lining up. Things are lining up.
1: Don't take this personal. I'm only saying this because it's cool. But how about those Chiefs? It's cool, man. I like when Andy Reid does it. I'm not rubbing it in.
0: Okay.
1: I'm not.
0: Don't take this personal, but. That is a nice twist on the no offense, but. Don't take this personal, but.
1: Well, I mean, you should feel terrible. I mean, I know L is an L, but, I mean, how many times have those games been lopsided and been blowouts? So, you're better than the Chargers, with everybody is in the AFC. You competed against the top organization in the NFL, the Chiefs. You had a chance to win. You beat yourself. And then you could say you are better than the Broncos. So, like, you're right there, man. No reason to feel bad. No reason at all.
0: Don't take this personal, but here are a couple of Tic Tacs. I like that move.
1: No, you just gotta offer it. You offer it. You don't say, hey, man, dang, you need some Tic Tacs. You don't do that. You say, hey, would you like a Tic Tac? It's how you deliver it, Josh.
0: You're right. Delivery matters.
1: Yeah, it's how you deliver it.
0: Yep. It matters. Stink?
1: Yes, the breath stinks. But you have to deliver it in a polite way, Josh. Hey, do you want a Tic Tac? Hey, you want a piece of gum? Not, dang, man, you need a Tic Tac. Hey, man, you sure can use a piece of gum. They can't do that.
0: You know what I'm curious about?
1: Who's going to start quarterback against Arkansas?
0: I'm curious how you're going to deliver your analysis and expectations with the quarterback position moving forward, with Tennessee coming out of the Auburn game this past Saturday. Got interesting there in the middle of the game. Got interesting.
1: Yeah, man. You know, Heupel got himself quite a bit of a little mess here. It's a good mess because you won the football game, but
0: yeah, better than it could be mess.
1: Yeah, it's a mess that you're going to have to maneuver through. And I think it's going to be very delicate because you're dealing with two young players. The choice to make the change I thought was right. Maybe the choice to even play Faison is questionable. Mm-hmm. Because with young players, typically, if they don't practice like everybody else, they don't really understand how to go out there and play the game on Saturday. And I've told you stories about how my freshman year, I was not too thrilled and happy first game of the season. I didn't play a lot. It's because I had a groin injury that I got during fall camp, and I didn't practice a lot. Now, I did about 10 days out, but I had missed a good week of practice because of the groin injury. And so, as an older player, there were times I didn't practice all week and still would start and still would go out there, be counted on, and make MA plays. And so, Faison looked like he didn't practice last week when he went out there and played. And so, Rusty, it didn't look like a ton of improvement from the Texas game. And I think one side of it is, hey, man, he's not healthy. He's already taken hits. Not because the offensive line was poor. It was because he just wasn't seeing the field again. And at that rate, you were going to probably get him hurt again. And so you need to make a change. McIntyre went in, and the rest was history. Tennessee was able to win the football game. The offense was able to make some plays in the passing game. It helps when DeShaun Bishop goes for over 200 yards, and he's a bell cow for you, 30-plus carries. Your defense was doing defensive stuff like it has been doing all year long. And then special teams was a win for you, too. Big thanks to Joel Wyatt in the first quarter. Forced two fair catches and then down one at the 5-yard line. So, yeah, I mean, it was the move that you need to make. Now you have to ask the question, who do you go with versus Arkansas, knowing that you got Alabama coming up next? And Faison needs to get healthy, but he needs to play better, too. And George, if he played well enough for you to roll with him, then you got to roll with him, because everyone saw the image from the locker room. Everyone saw the video, how that team picked him up and was excited for him and happy for him because he led them to a victory. He got the game ball along with some other guys on the football team. And so you got to kind of go with what the locker room is telling you to do. I've said this the whole summer, all fall. That doesn't change. So if you're hypo, you got to listen to the locker room, and you got to make the right decision for Faison and for your football team. And you can't worry about next year, because there's no guarantee that anybody's going to be on this team next year. So you got to win games now. And you got to have a big boy conversation with both guys and have a mature one.
0: That is going to be a lot of our conversation this afternoon. We will talk about what the defense did. We will talk about DeShaun Bishop, and we'll, of course, talk about the quarterback position, which will come up in the next segment when Josh Heupel meets with the media. We appreciate you being with us. We have messages coming in already, including from Michael Swain. Josh, just remember, Juke Harris, baby, as the team scrimmaged this past Saturday at the Food City Center for fans to check out. So we'll talk a lot about what happened this past weekend as we move forward this afternoon until 3 o'clock. We are presented by Junk Beyond. We thank you for being with us. Josh Heupel in our next segment on Josh and Swain.
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0: And if he's limited in practice, certainly if he can't practice, he's not playing on Saturday. I'm going with George McIntyre. Right now, my thought would be I'm rolling with George McIntyre, seeing where Faizon Brandon is. And if he's healthy enough, I would factor him in as well. But Faizon's got to get right physically to be out there practicing, because he doesn't have that experience. You mentioned when you were older at Tennessee, you could rely on what you knew, what you'd done previously, to be ready on Saturday. Faizon doesn't have that. He needs the practice reps, the physical reps, to have any shot of being ready to go play on Saturday.
1: Yeah, I think there's two conversations, Josh. I think there's one when Faizon is healthy, and then there's one when he's not healthy, but he's healthy enough to play. Because I think when healthy, I still think you got to go with George in this game versus Arkansas, or at least seriously consider it based on how George played when he came in, and based on how the team responded to his performance. And then there's a conversation about, all right, Faizon, you know, do you play him? Do you not play him when he's not 100%? I think in both scenarios, I mean, you can't ignore what G-Mac did when he went in there. Now, I don't know if we have enough time to really go this route, but all the folks who want to make this seem like this is Hendon Hooker and Joe Milton, this is not. And Josh Heupel made the right decision by selecting Faizon Brandon as a starting quarterback. So I know G-Mac came in and played well, but G-Mac was not the best quarterback in spring or in fall. This is a case of just Faizon not carrying it over from practice to the games. And most of the time, what you do in practice in the games, sometimes it doesn't translate. And for Faizon, it's not translating. And you got to go with someone that's producing results for you. And right now, that's G-Mac based on the Auburn game and how he played when he came in.
0: We will continue this quarterback conversation. No, it's going to lead the show. We have this note from the SEC, Swain, just a moment ago. Offensive player of the week, Deshaun Bishop. How about him? 220 yards and 3 touchdowns. So the SEC honors Deshaun Bishop as the offensive player of the week. The defensive player of the week, Dejon Lane. 9 tackles, tied for the team lead, had the interception, had 2.5 tackles for loss, 2 sacks, quarterback hurry. He was all over the field. Special teams player of the week, Jackson Ross, with what he was able to continue doing, pinning Auburn right deep. So you look at that and think Tennessee just went out and destroyed. That's, of course, just 3 individual players, and it goes beyond them. But 3 big honors, offensive player of the week, defensive player of the week, and ended up being co-special teams player of the week, Jackson Ross. They're all shared, by the way, honors. I should note that. So as I see from Tennessee, all shared honors, co-offensive, co-defensive, and co-special teams player of the week in the SEC for Deshaun Bishop, Dejon Lane, and Jackson Ross. So we'll get to their performances as well. Right now, we get to campus and Josh Heupel's press conference.

0: opportunity for us to continue to grow and get ready to go play smart physical football here Saturday afternoon. Ton of respect for Arkansas, year one, continued growth from them, and know it'll take us being at our best. So open it up.
1: We'll get it out of the way. Who's your starting quarterback on Saturday?
0: Did you draw the short straw or what? Sure. Yeah. We'll find out as the week goes here. You know, George came in, did some really good things. Faison, obviously, you know, wasn't at his best dealing with, you know, getting injured in the Texas game. You know, it was affecting his game, and, you know, we'll go through the week here, and you'll find out Saturday.
2: Just we asked you a lot after you announced Faison as a starter, how George responded. What was Faison's demeanor when you told him you're making the change during the game, on the sideline the rest of the game, and in the 48 hours since then?
0: Yeah, I think, you know, Faison, he handled it well. He was a good teammate during the course of the football game. Disappointed in that moment, but also, you know, I think he realized that, you know, he wasn't playing at his best, in major part because of, you know, what he was dealing with physically from the week before. So,

0: know, those guys have been great together in the room. I'm not saying they're best of friends hanging out outside of the building, but they've been really good inside of the room and on the practice field and on game day together. So anticipate that continuing here as we go.
1: Josh, you referenced him being injured. Last week, I know he didn't do a whole lot in practice. Like, when you're a young quarterback like that, I mean, it's easy to say you can take mental reps, but when you're not physically going through it, do you feel like that maybe was a hurt for him last week as he got into the flow of the game?
0: Yeah, you know, being limited in the early part of the week, you know, certainly those reps, those opportunities allow you to progress during the course of the week. And I thought he did a really good job of staying engaged, getting mental reps. We were making him, you know, take drops in the early part of the week and right behind the pocket. And, you know, ultimately just everybody together weren't playing our best football early. And but, you know, he's a competitor. He's extremely tough. He's resilient. He's a winner, and he'll continue to bounce back from what he was dealing with.
2: What does Faison need to do differently when his opportunity comes back along, just in terms of what has led to him missing guys? Is it progressions, as you alluded to on Saturday? Is it something else? What would need to be different for him?
0: It's all 11, first and foremost, right? Secondly, he's, you know, got to get back healthy. Those two things.
3: How do you keep the quarterback's focus narrowly just on this week and not ramifications of what this game means for the next week, and the rest of the season, just this week?
0: This week's the only thing that matters. Look at scoreboards. Each week's its own season. Said that to the team this week. It's, you know, I said it a couple of weeks ago, too. For everybody in our building. It's not just quarterbacks. It's everybody in our building.
4: As you're going through the quarterback decision, are you evaluating differently to determine who's better equipped for?
0: Okay, next question. I'm done with the quarterbacks. Politely, I'm sorry.
1: Dejon Lane, when you got him here, obviously he's a bigger safety compared to other guys that have been in that room the last few years, more physical. What did y'all like about him? And then has he been better than maybe any of you all even anticipated?
0: He's big and physical, absolutely. But he's extremely athletic, great top-end speed. You know, Coach Dex, Coach Knowles had experience with him. Last year they felt like he was continuing to grow, played his best at the end of the year, had a lot of trust in him and where he was going as a player, his ceiling. I wouldn't say that he surpassed our expectations, but he's playing at a really high level. And I love the growth of him, just understanding football scheme, you know, how he's continued to grow as a practice player. And that's parlayed itself into playing high level football.
5: You had a different offensive line combination because of injury with Nick Moore going at guard. How did he perform in his first reps at guard in a game? And where do you think that group kind of goes from moving forward after what
0: they
5: did Saturday?
0: We're going to need them all, right, every week. Things happen. I thought Nick played well during the course of the football game. Felt that way after the game when I talked to you, then getting a chance to go back and watch it. There's some fundamental techniques, small detail things that he can be better at that will allow him and us to be a little bit more efficient at times. It's true for everybody, all 11, continuing to get better. But first action at guard, I thought he played well.
6: What do you see from Arkansas? What are emphasis for your team in preparation this week?
0: Yeah, one, wide receivers, extremely explosive out on the edge. We got to know where he's at and limit his ability to change the way the game's played, create explosive plays. Got to do a really good job bottling the quarterback up. Defensively, they're big, thick up front. We got to create movement and stay ahead of the chains, stay out of third and longs against this group.
7: Coach, with a strong day on defense Saturday, let's talk about the special teams. Jackson Ross on the SEC Special Teams Player of the Week. What allowed him and the punt team to have that effective of a day on Saturday?
0: Yeah, snapper did a great job. Punter did a great job. But I thought we did a really good job in our cover portion of the game. Five of them, I think, inside the 11-yard line. I said it to the team today, Joel Wyatt, young player that has, you know, got challenged late in training camp to take some serious steps. We have seen him grow as a practice player, compete extremely hard. Saturday was his best day on teams in general, and in particular in that unit. Really proud of what he's done, and it made a difference in the football game.
1: Awesome. This is not a quarterback question, but it involves quarterbacks from a scheme standpoint.
0: Not taking it. Just kidding.
1: Yeah, I'm going to continue going. From a scheme standpoint, how important is it to get that part of the game going from the passing game standpoint, just to get the receivers in flow, get them going? Because you can kind of tell, well, I thought with Mike on Saturday when he caught that 41-yarder, it was like a release of energy for him.
0: Yeah, anytime Mike makes a big block or big play, there's a release of energy. He's extremely competitive. To be at our best, we got to get that part of it going at a higher level than we have. I love the competitive composure, the demeanor of our wide receivers when they weren't getting a lot of touches out on the perimeter. I thought they handled themselves like pros, like veterans, and continued to make a difference in the game however they could. Showed it to the team today, just, you know, some of the attack clips. Those guys were playing extremely hard without the ball and changed the way the game was played in the run game too. All right, thank y'all.
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9: All right, that's Josh Heupel's press conference. 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And after a few questions, Josh Heupel decided he didn't want any more questions about the quarterback position. Not sure that was the right approach, but the answer you're looking for to start off, who's going to start against Arkansas? Josh Heupel said we will find out on Saturday. They'll go through the week.
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12: Tennessee is up two spots to number 15 in this week's AP Top 25 poll after Saturday's win over Auburn in Neyland Stadium. Texas remains the number one team in the country with Georgia behind them at number two. Notre Dame, Miami, and Ohio State round out the top five. Other SEC teams in the rankings, Alabama is up to number six. Ole Miss remains at number nine. LSU is up one spot to number 10. Missouri is up to number 14. Florida drops to number 16 after their loss to Missouri. Mississippi State is at number 17. Major League Baseball's postseason continues tonight with the ALDS at 5 o'clock. The White Sox visit the Guardians. Chicago leads the series 1-0. At 8 o'clock, the Rays welcome the Yankees. Tampa Bay leads the series 1-0. Monday Night Football tonight, the Falcons visit the Saints for an NFC South showdown. Kickoff is at 8:15. In the NHL, Alex Ovechkin has announced that this season will be his last. The Washington captain has spent his entire 22-year career with the Capitals and has scored more goals than any player.
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27: The high of 77 degrees and light winds tonight, mostly clear skies with a low of 44 degrees. Heading into Tuesday, sunny skies with a high of 77 degrees. Tuesday night will be mostly clear with a low of 48 degrees. And for your Wednesday, going to be seeing sunny skies, light winds, and a high of 79 degrees. For Storm Team 11, I'm meteorologist Hannah George. Have a great day.
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0: back on Josh and Swain. 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As we heard from Josh Heupel in the last segment, several questions at the start about the quarterback position. I'll just go ahead and say I thought that was a weak move by Josh Heupel to cut off Paige Dower's question. It wasn't going to be a hard question. The quarterback topic was one he knew would come up. I get that he doesn't want to continue talking about it, but it's not that hard. Josh Heupel doesn't say that much at press conferences anyway. In fact, he's one of the best in the country at avoiding saying anything that will grab a bunch of attention. That move will grab some attention. So the easier thing to do would have been to just answer whatever the question was going to be, and eventually the questions would have moved on from quarterback to another position. We've had a number of messages coming in the text box saying not a good look by Heupel in that situation. A couple of texts have said he owes Paige either an apology or a better apology. One text says, hey, that's a Nick Saban attitude at a press conference with an empty trophy case. Not a good move. So that would be why I would say just answer the question, and when the quarterback questions run out, questions will move on to other position groups. Instead, cutting off the question leads to opinions like that. So I don't think that was a good move by Josh Heupel. I get the frustration, but he also has to understand what the questions are going to be at the press conference.
1: Yeah, I wince.
0: Yeah,
1: I wince when he did that because, you know, I like Coach Heupel, but I knew that was the right move.
0: Yeah, he's better than that. My guess is afterward he may have already realized or will realize that wasn't the right approach.
1: Yeah, but think about coaches who do that, right? Think about the coaches that we've had here in Tennessee. Think about the coaches around the country that have had those moments. It's mm-hmm. because they feel the pressure.
0: Yeah.
1: And you're dealing with a really delicate situation. Like, we have to understand that. You have an in-state player in George McIntyre that was not good enough to win the job. The guy that you went with has not been good enough to keep his job at this point, because G-Mac went in and was better. And Faison is hurt. So you have that. And then you also have the fact that the locker room responded the way they did to G-Mac. And so this is not an easy situation at all.
0: Sure.
1: This is difficult. I thought Josh Heupel handled Hendon Hooker and Joe Milton very, very well, because that could have been dicey. But one thing that Josh Heupel mentioned when talking, that we saw with Joe and Hendon was best friends. They were roommates together. Josh Heupel talked about how, you know, Faison and G-Mac have been good in the room, but they're not hanging out outside the complex. I mean, that was something that I thought was noteworthy. So, like, you have to handle the situation very careful. It is early in the season. You play a team on the road that you should beat, and then it gets real. Your schedule gets real, real. And you are judged here at the University of Tennessee based on how you play against the big dogs in this conference. And that's against Alabama, that's against Florida, that's against Georgia. We know the schedule is different now, but those expectations do not change around here. And so I think he responded the way he responded because of the pressure, because that's not Heupel normally.
0: Right.
1: 95% of the time, that's not him. And so he feels a little bit of the pressure, and who knows what G-Max camp is saying? Who knows what Faison's camp is saying? You have to understand something, man. These quarterback parents and circles, they different. They different than any other position group on the football field. And so I can only imagine what he has to deal with, because this scenario is not great. Now, it could be worse. You could have lost the game against Auburn, but you won the game. But this is a little dicey. And, you know, George came in and did a good job. Not a lot of flowers thrown his way. You know, when Faison was asked about, when a question was asked about Faison's play, I thought Josh Heupel did a good job, which he's supposed to do, and not allow the blame to solely fall on the shoulders of Faison. But you did see the offense improve and look better when G-Mac was in. And so Heupel's in a tough spot, man. He's a head coach. He has to protect his players, not let them, you know, take arrows. But at the same time, you have a media that you got to be transparent with, a.k.a. a fan base that you have to be transparent with. It's not talking to the media. You're talking through the media to your fan base. And notice the responses we got.
0: Yeah.
1: Folks wasn't necessarily thrilled with how he handled the press conference. So I agree with you, man. Hopefully he reaches out to Paige, gives her an apology that she deserves.
0: Well, and appreciate Brock sent us a text. This wouldn't surprise me. Didn't get to hear this on our end, but Brock, listening through the Twitter live stream, said afterward he could hear Josh Heupel go to Paige and apologize again. So that wouldn't surprise me if that's the case. I think it's a bad moment, but I also, as I said, I expected that Josh Heupel would recognize that. So if that's correct, that would not surprise me at all. Not the best way to handle the situation. Doesn't have to be a bigger deal moving forward. It's about getting the quarterback position right. And honestly, the fan reaction over the rest of the season is going to be about how quarterbacks play, not how Josh Heupel handles press conferences. But if the play's bad and the press conferences don't look good, that's when things can start to compound. You don't need to make that a thing if you're Tennessee's head coach. The news out of it is Josh Heupel says we'll find out on Saturday who's starting at quarterback. He acknowledged that Faison's injury against Texas affected him this past week, including this past Saturday against Auburn.
1: Yeah, and I'm not surprised one bit that he said, hey, we're going to wait until Saturday, because why would you give Arkansas any indication of who's going to be starter so that way they can only prepare for one guy? No, let them prepare for both guys and let them find out when they find out. And that can be on Saturday. So I'm not surprised that Heupel apologized immediately after the press conference. That's who he is. He's a good person. He's a good dude. He just had a bad moment. Yep. Just like all of us have had, because we're human.
0: We've had them. We'll continue the conversation. So the segment ended up being about that. We'll get back to the quarterback position, the battle that will probably go through the week and beyond this week for the rest of the season. Tennessee has seven games remaining. They have a game at Arkansas this Saturday. If there's a week to try to work on some things, maybe on the road, but it would be against this Arkansas team, probably the worst team in the league, because after that, it's Bama and some other tough games that will follow in the SEC. We'll be with you until 3 o'clock. We appreciate all the messages, the interaction, which we'll continue to invite at 865-896-9900 as we continue on Josh and Swain.
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1: Number one against the run. They've given up just 47 rushing yards per game. Saints defense, meanwhile, one of the worst in football, and they're down multiple linebackers tonight. Bijan will feast, and the ATL will be tied atop the division. Give me the Falcons on the money line. 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

0: for being with us as we continue now in our final segment of hour number one. We'll be with you until 3 o'clock. Just to clear up a couple things from last segment, as we discussed during Josh Heupel's press conference, he cut off Paige Dower's question about the quarterback position, said that's enough quarterback questions. He's not going to answer any more. Brock Testis said on the live stream, sounded like he did apologize to Paige Dower. Adam Sparks and the New Sentinel confirmed that. So we thought that he probably would, and he already has at the press conference. So Bob texted in and said, hey, he had already answered all the questions about the quarterback position. He didn't need to take any more. That's not up to him, though. He answers the questions. He doesn't decide what they are. Also, I don't think we have to debate anymore, Swain. Josh Heupel pretty quickly realized that was not the right way to handle it. I'll bet he'd love a do-over on that. He doesn't get that, but he did get a chance to apologize to Paige, and he did.
1: Right is right, wrong is wrong. It doesn't matter who it is. It doesn't matter if he's our coach or somebody else's coach. And we like Josh Heupel. He's been, you know, great to work with. We love that he represents the University of Tennessee. But he's a human. He's human. He's not perfect. He apologized for a reason. Football is an emotional game, man, and he has a lot on his plate, a ton of it on his plate. It's something that I outlined earlier. I mean, you're dealing with quarterbacks, two young quarterbacks, one in state. There's a lot riding on the line here. So I don't blame him for, you know, having that response, but it was the wrong response. And I'm glad that he was able to apologize and try to make it right. So I think sometimes we try to defend our own when they're in the wrong, and sometimes we just gotta own up to even the folks in the orange. They don't get it right all the time, and I don't think Josh Heupel got it right there. But again, he's a good dude, so I'm not surprised that he apologized to Paige. She deserved it.
0: Same here. Hey, yeah. Brent in Valdosta, Georgia, has a question for you, Swain. You got to answer it as best you can. You're the head coach. Who do you start?
1: George. Yeah, if you put me on the spot, I would say George, just based on how he played when he came out there and how the locker room responded to him. I mean, I can't see what I saw and say Faison with a clear conscience. I can't. And I was the one who told y'all all spring, all summer, all fall, leading up to Faison being named, that Faison was better, because he was better. Everyone in the building knew he was better. It wasn't as close as people want to make it seem. But right now, George played better than Faison, and Faison is hurt. Like, that adds another layer to it. He is hurt. So if he's not seeing the field well and he's running, he's going to get himself hurt even more and find himself out for the season, like Eric Ainge did his freshman year when he got hurt against Notre Dame with his shoulder. Brent Schaefer got hurt with a broken collarbone against South Carolina on the road. He got hit on a rollout, throwing a, you know, corner pattern. Both freshman quarterbacks got hurt. And so you have to protect Faison here. Not just the fact that he didn't play well and George played better than him, but he's hurt. And he's going to get himself hurt if he continues to run outside the pocket when he doesn't need to and take these hits.
0: Yeah, I don't think Faison's injury is in any way an excuse. I think it's an explanation not just for the performance on Saturday, but the lack of preparation he was able to get in to be ready on Saturday to go play the game.
1: Man, I remember going to my senior year and Coach Cutcliffe coming in as offensive coordinator, and he was like, listen, if you don't practice, you don't play. And I remember being a little nervous, like, I mean, you sure, coach? Because, I mean, there's some days where I can't do everything. And, you know, he came in and, you know, said what he said, but there were still days that I picked and choose what I was going to do, so that way the team didn't think I was missing practice. Because my junior year, I didn't even go outside to practice, because I was supposed to shut it down. I had a crack in my kneecap. I was supposed to shut it down. But Coach Fulmer told me, hey, just be ready for Saturdays. I got you, coach. And I was a junior, so I knew the plays. He knew I was going to catch the ball, and I was going to give everything that I had. But I could not practice during the course of the week and play on Saturdays. I couldn't do it. And so I think that's what Coach Cut was trying to in, because there's some other guys like that, Aaron Sears. So we just picked and choose when we practiced, so that way the culture was still healthy and positive offensively. So we practiced, you know, really well, and we had good reps. You got to practice if you're face on. Like, you're not at the point of your career where you can get away with missing a half of practice or sitting out and taking mental reps. He needs the physical reps, because he has to throw to these receivers. So that's what I'm saying. Like, it's not just about performance entirely. It's about the fact that Faison is hurt. And one hit on that shoulder, it's over for the rest of the season.
0: Yeah, they have to think about this week. Josh Heupel said the focus is this week in terms of the quarterback position, with Faison in the quarterback position itself. They got to think about getting through 7 more weeks at that position. It starts with Arkansas this week, but then it gets a lot tougher immediately with Alabama next week. We head into hour number 2. We appreciate the interaction. Fast-moving hour with Josh Heupel's press conference in the middle of the hour. We'll look for more of your thoughts, questions you have, comments you have, coming out of Tennessee's win against Auburn 24-14 on Saturday, getting ready to go to Fayetteville for a 4:15 Eastern time kickoff on Saturday. We should also be getting a kickoff time soon for Tennessee and Alabama. Assuming they don't extend out the time, we should get a Tennessee-Bama kickoff time coming up here soon.
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12: It was an odd day for officiating in the National Football League on Sunday, as storylines were abound. The Seattle Seahawks racked up 150 yards in penalties, with head coach Mike McDonald saying it's unacceptable. And then Trey McBride and an official got into it with the official curse at the tight end of the Cardinals. I'm Drake Toll.
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0: 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Said we'll find out on Saturday who will start at the quarterback position. He has not decided, and we'll see what we find out about what's happening behind the scenes, how much Faison Brandon is practicing, because that would obviously, at least you would think, play a role in what Josh Heupel decides to do. But we want to hear from you. Appreciate all the messages that have come in. We'll keep the text box open. We'll get to other parts of what Tennessee did on Saturday. But again, the quarterback position is a big topic coming out of the Auburn game ahead of Arkansas this weekend. So we say hello to Ashton. Ashton, thank you for calling in. Good afternoon. What is on your mind today?
1: My whole thing is the quarterback situation, too. So is it possible to see, like, how good Ryan Staub could do, like if Faison, because we just saw how Faison had reacted after that Texas game. Is there a possibility we could see Ryan Staub in maybe the second half of that Arkansas game to see if he could do any better?
2: I don't see that happening. I don't think Staub is better than George or Faison. The only way I see Staub playing if George and Faison gets hurt, or Faison is not playing because he is hurt, and you know George leads this offense and the defense goes out there and kicks Arkansas's butt to the point where we're up by a lot of points, and you know Staub goes in then. But this is not a situation where I see Staub going out there and playing because the first two quarterbacks are just playing that bad. I forgot what year it was, but it was Pruitt's year where we saw a couple different quarterbacks. We lost to Kentucky at home. Like I don't see it like that. So no, I'm not expecting that, man.
1: Okay, I don't expect that myself, but I just didn't know if there could be a possibility just because of the way Faison kind of reacted with how many times he got sacked and everything in that Texas game. So that was my only question. Thank you guys for answering that.
0: Okay, Ashton, appreciate the call. If Tennessee decides that Faison, he's not right physically, they need to pull him back and he's not available, Ryan Staub would become the number two quarterback behind George McIntyre. But again, that would be if Faison's physically unavailable, I would say this Saturday. They're trying to get him right physically, and part of that is trying to get him right mentally at the same time as he works his way back health-wise.
2: What Faison experienced against Texas was traumatizing, Josh. Mm-hmm.
0: Yeah.
2: Like, not only did he get hurt, but he played poorly. And when you go through that as a young player, man, sometimes you're able to recover and you learn from it and you go on to be a better player, and sometimes you don't recover from it. And so that's why this situation is really delicate. I understand why Josh Heupel had the response that he had to the quarterback questions, because this could go any direction. We do not know. But I don't see Ryan Staub being a factor unless there is injury where one of the two guys is out for the game or something like that. So but kudos to George for being able to come into the game and do his thing. I think both quarterbacks can improve their body language and demeanor. I think they can learn from one another. They're young. And so it's not always going to be perfect. I remember Jerry Gantano in 2017 when he was told late that he would not start, even though reports that I gathered that he was going to start. And people were pointing out how he was pouting on the sideline in the Georgia Tech game in 17. But people didn't understand, kind of what happened behind the scenes. And we got more details later. But, Jared had a rough time at Tennessee because of the pass protection. He was getting beat up as well, too. And that affected how he played. It affected his confidence. And in that Texas game, that definitely affected Faison. So it's more than just about performance. It's about his health and his long-term health as well, too.
0: You remember that trash can?
2: I remember it. Yeah, we was holding up real high. Real high.
0: For everybody to see.
2: Elbows was locked, man. We were holding it up really, really high. Yeah.
0: You know, one of my favorite Jason Swain quotes, as you know, is from your playing days at Tennessee. Man, you eat an ice cream cone at media day when a gentleman who was asking you a question at the media gathering was also enjoying an ice cream from Gibbs Hall cafeteria. And I have the same tone in my head. Is that a trash can that's being held up on national television? By the way, so the whole country saw it that day.
2: Yeah, I was embarrassed when I first saw that.
0: You got turnover change. You got basketball hoops for players to do some cool 180, 360 dunk on. Tennessee had a large plastic trash can.
2: Yeah. I mean, it wasn't even bedazzled or anything. It was just a normal trash can, man. Could have put some bling around it or something, around the edge.
0: Yeah, like they just grabbed it as they were walking into the new Mercedes-Benz Stadium. Hey, grab that one on your way in.
2: They printed the letters and the words on it. It was like they printed it from the hotel print station on the way to the stadium.
0: Yeah.
2: And zero thought into it. So.
0: Yeah, not a great indication of how the season was going to go.
2: Correct. But, again, Jared Garantano faced that. He was getting beat up physically, and then his play wasn't great because he was getting beat up physically, and then he didn't have the best coaching around him. So it was a lot of things that happened, you know, that 17 season. But, again, for Faison, man, he just hoped that he stays engaged. This is the first time he's faced this type of adversity probably in his football career. He hasn't lost much going back to high school, and he dang sure ain't been benched. So this is new territory for him. So, you know, hopefully he's handling it the right way. People that are in his ear are, you know, giving him the right information and, you know, feeding him with positivity, because anything negative is not going to help. And no one needs to play victim here. George McIntyre or Faison Brandon. George lost the job fair and square. Faison, he was pulled fair and square for a reason, because he was not playing well. So no one needs to play victim here. The answer is to get better. That's the answer. Faison, to get better physically, also get better mentally. Make sure he's following his reads, delivering the football the way he's supposed to deliver it. Same thing goes for George McIntyre. There's no room for sensitivity and no room to play victim. Everybody just get better. Just get better. And if you do that, you focus on that, everything will take care of itself.
0: Swain, we have a kickoff time for Tennessee-Alabama. The TV network is to be determined, but Tennessee and Alabama at home a week from Saturday, October 17th, will kick off at 3:30 Eastern time. So 3:30 window for Tennessee and Alabama at Neyland Stadium a week from Saturday.
2: Mm-hmm. So that's what I expected, Josh Ward. Mm-hmm. Yeah, I'm all about that time.
0: It's going to be a big week next week.
2: Why we got to wait until next week? I mean, never mind. Yeah, next week. It's going to be a big week next week.
0: This Razorbacks football team stinks.
2: I can't say that, Josh.
0: I said it. This is Josh or Swain giving a take on the game. Josh says Arkansas stinks. Arkansas is not. Skipping ahead to next week. Arkansas, not a good team.
2: Are we not running the wee fence right now?
0: We can if you want to, but I don't want to get you in trouble. Tennessee broadcaster says Arkansas stinks. It's, you know who's going to agree, though? If it hits the Arkansas message board, they're all going to agree with you. So you can say it.
2: Josh Ward said it. Josh Ward said it. I did not say it.
0: What are they doing down there?
2: I will say this. If Tennessee plays their best, and Arkansas plays their best, I like Tennessee's chances. I'll say that.
0: Yeah, I think Heupel in his press conference, he said something along the lines of, we need to play our best football, and he should have that approach because of what you just said, but Tennessee doesn't necessarily have to play its best to get a win on the road this weekend.
2: Yeah, but you need to. You're last in SEC in passing yards, passing offense.
0: I get it, totally, yeah. Here's what you don't want. You don't want Arkansas to finish the season 1-8 in SEC play, and you're the one. That can't happen this week.
2: I mean, we did lose Arkansas 2 years ago, and they wound up firing the coach Anyways.
0: Yeah, so.
2: Yeah, afterwards.
0: Yeah, Tennessee's not a 34-point favorite. They're a 13, 14-point favorite on the road. So Tennessee's clearly the better team. That doesn't always matter in 60 minutes of football. But I'm confident in saying, regardless of the outcome this weekend, Arkansas, not any good. If Tennessee loses the game, well, you can have your own comments on how that would go. So go handle your business on the road this weekend if you're the Volunteers.
2: Well,
0: you know what doesn't sink? Tennessee's defense. And defense is supposed to travel.
2: Oh, my gosh. All three levels, man. Everybody's playing.
0: So impressive.
2: Sound, technique, football. And I think the most impressive player on defense, and there's a lot to choose from, I think we expected Xavier Gillum to have the impact that he's having. We expected Arian Carter to do his thing, you know, play hurt last year, wanted to go to the NFL. You know, he's playing with a lot of purpose right now. Not surprised by his play or the linebacker's play, but that damn Deshaun Lane, man.
0: Everywhere.
2: He was backing up Edris Farouk.
0: Mm-hmm.
2: Yeah, and he looks like Ed Reed out there making plays. He looks like Ed Reed, Josh Ward. He out there balling. He's fun, man. He is fun. Ty Redmond with a really good play on the goal route. Also, coming up and striking receivers in the passing game. I like our secondary. And you get Quay Moss back, possibly. Whew. Now, this is, I won't say the best receiver that you have faced this year, but it is the most productive receiver you have faced this year over there in Arkansas. So it'd be a great challenge.
0: Yeah, in the text box, how do we expect the team to take Arkansas seriously when the media says they suck all week?
2: Well, they'll watch film and they'll probably say the same thing the media says. But they better practice with purpose and they better be locked in and focused, because the last thing you want to do is lose to a team that's not good. And that's what happened 2 years ago. We lost to a team that wasn't good. They were better than you that night. So there's some guys on this team that experienced that. But Josh Heupel can't shield his players from social media. You can't shield it. You got to be honest with them and transparent with them. And you got to say, if we play our best and they play their best, I like our chances. We should win the game.
0: I think we should all agree there. We'll continue the conversation about Tennessee's quarterback position, about the offense, about Tennessee getting ready for Arkansas on Saturday with Alabama after that, announced by the SEC as a 3:30 kickoff next weekend when Tennessee hosts Alabama. We'll be with you until 3 o'clock. Thank you for being with us as we continue the conversation. Call or text in at 865-896-9900 on Josh and Swain.
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10: Back on Josh and Swain. Thanks for being with us. Swain heard from RT Tyler in the text box. Said, see you next week at 3:30.
11: He ain't going to the game. I'm going to make sure. I'm going to talk to Danny White and say, if you see a guy named Tyler trying to get in, charge him double. Make him go through security checkpoint. Multiple times. Treat him like they do at the airport. Oh, you've been randomly selected. Step into this room here. You got to double check and make sure you don't have anything on you.
10: Now, Swain, that's not being a very nice host.
11: Oh, I'm sorry. I didn't think I was trying to give off the impression I was trying to be a good host.
10: Okay, well, the non-mission accomplished on that.
11: Yeah, I'm not trying to be a good host at all, man. Like, did you see some of the conversation about Tennessee's locker room a couple weeks ago when we played Texas? Did you see that?
10: Oh, about the opposing locker room?
11: Yeah, about our visiting locker room.
10: Yeah, and I did see that, and I saw some fans maybe taking offense to the idea that it's not a good locker room, and we've had this conversation before. That's the point, is Tennessee wants it to be as unwelcoming as possible.
11: Yeah, it ain't supposed to be comfortable. It's not supposed to be welcoming. This ain't the Tennessean. This ain't the hotel that's going to be in the entertainment district.
10: Yeah, no. Iowa has the pink locker room for a reason. You're trying to change the psyche of the opponent.
11: Yeah, man, this ain't a Hampton Inn. We don't want you comfortable. We don't want you having a good time. We want you to be miserable. So we don't care about being a good host.
10: Swain's not fluffing your pillows when you come to kneel.
11: No. You'd be lucky to even have a pillow.
10: Hey, Mark asks, could Dejon Lane come back another year? I'm always careful about saying who will or will not be

0: back anywhere any year, but he has 2 years of eligibility beyond this season. He's a junior. He's a junior.
1: Yeah, I don't know who is coming back, who is leaving, and I think it's safe to really have that mentality with any position, any player.
0: For all different reasons, but he's a junior. You get 5 years now. He is a junior, so he has next year, a senior year, and then a fifth year if he wants it. But if Dejon Lane continues to play like this, he'll have a question about the NFL to consider. He's 6'2", 215. Playing like that, my goodness.
1: What he is doing is he is making himself some money, whether it's at Tennessee,
0: somewhere.
1: Whether it's at another school, or whether it's at the NFL. This is one thing we can confirm. He is making some money. And I love to see it. I'm happy for him. I love his energy. I love his passion. I love his attitude. I love the fact that he plays with a chip on his shoulder. And he doesn't let a successful play or a successful game distract him from the point or the fact that he has a chip on his shoulder. He still has a lot to prove.
0: I don't know if you got a chance to talk to him or see him post-game, but he had a sweet orange and white Tennessee Adidas jacket.
1: I saw it.
0: Yeah.
1: Yeah, he caught me staring at him. And I was looking at him because I was looking at the jacket. Yeah.
0: I'm not kidding. I think the same thing happened to me post-game. Like, what's he looking at me for? I'm looking at the jacket.
1: Yeah, I really talked impressive. To the Metcalf brothers after the game, and I talked to Jesse Perry after the game, and did not get a chance to talk to Dejon, but I was staring at him. He probably thought I was creepy, but I did talk to him at the Georgia Tech, so he couldn't have thought I was that creepy, just that I was staring at him. It wasn't him. It was his jacket.
0: Or he might have thought, why is VFL legend Jason Swain, who I spoke to a couple weeks ago, looking at me so creepily now? It could have been both.
1: It's probably what he was thinking.
0: Hey, Jacob asked this. Are we in a situation where Faison is making so much money that he has to play? Give us McIntyre. McIntyre's making a lot of money. Faison's making more, correct? But McIntyre makes a lot of money, too.
1: Yeah, they both make a lot of money. But Faison is paid like a starter. And so I don't think you can do that in this case. Like, you got to win games, man.
0: Yeah.
1: You got to play the guy who looks better on offense. I mean, that's what you have to do. There's a time and a place to play a guy because he's making more money and you have an investment into him. That ain't this week. You got to play the dude that helps you manage the offense and throw the football down the football field and keep these receivers happy, keep these tight ends happy, keep this offensive line happy. Because offensive line, listen, they are what they are right now. But you make them worse if you don't throw the ball away or throw it when you're supposed to throw it. You make them look worse. So I don't think it really matters who makes what right now.
0: You got to go make plays. That's what you got to make.
1: Correct.
0: Mm-hmm. Yeah, we have been asked, why do you think the offense did run better after George McIntyre came into the game, especially second half? They were able to put together some kind of drive, but that was even clunky with the clock management at the end in the first half. But the second half, obviously, things were better. They had all three touchdowns from Deshaun Bishop in the second half.
1: I mean, just simple throws. I mean, he hit Mike Matthews on a slant where he caught it in the second window. I've told you on this show, I've said on every show that I've been on, good things happen when you throw the ball to Mike Matthews while he's moving. Mm-hmm. Get him moving and throw him the football. Good things happen. It happened last year when we played Georgia, the open possession. It happened in the second half against Texas on the tunnel screen. Get Mike Matthews the ball when he's running north and south because he's going to finish runs. He's a violent runner. And you love his energy, his vibe. Like he gets guys going. And so you got to find a way to do that every first or second possession in every game you play. You have to do that. But, yeah, it was just easy throws that he had to make. And then, you know, throw to Brame, I thought was good. If you want to nitpick the throw, maybe you could have put it on the line a little bit better. But I'm putting it on Brame to catch the ball and tuck it. Like, we got to do a better job. Everybody, better habits, catching and tucking. Catch and tuck. Put it away as quick as possible so that way they don't knock it down. So I thought G-Mac played well, man. I thought he played well. And if it's not there, man, help your offensive line. Help your offensive line. Throw the ball away. Mm-hmm. Something that Ainge did better than probably any quarterback in Tennessee history in 2007 was help his offensive line. 1,001, 1,002, 1,003, it ain't there. Throw it away. Throw it away. Help your offensive line. Don't allow them to, you know, get hits on you and they get blamed for the sacks. Protect them too.
0: Yeah, Ainge was sacked 3 times in 2007, the whole season. That's the positive side of it being a quarterback stat.
1: Correct.
0: Hey, Preston asked, this is a good question just for a reminder because we're in this year one of the new 5-to-play-5 era. Is George McIntyre classified as a redshirt freshman or a sophomore? He's a sophomore. There is no more redshirt. So Keelan Russell would have been a redshirt freshman. He is a sophomore at Alabama. George McIntyre is a sophomore at Tennessee. And Braylon Staley, he was so good last year, Swain, as a redshirt freshman that he was expedited to be a junior this year. So he won freshman awards last year. He's a junior this season. So there is no more redshirt. That is done. You get freshman, sophomore, junior, senior year, and then you're a fifth year if you stay for that fifth season.
1: Yeah. So Staley technically can play what?
0: He has 2 years of eligibility beyond this season. Same for Mike Matthews, who he didn't redshirt. But, yeah, so they are the same class. They are juniors, so if you see a classification, that should be their true year because there is no red shirt anymore.
1: Yep. Fun, man.
0: Yeah, but some normalcy, I think, in college football.
1: Yeah, fun. I'm just... What you don't want to see is... You're having to make a change at quarterback again in this game because of performance.
0: Yeah,
1: that's what you don't want to see. Let's say it's Faison, like you start Faison, and then you do the same thing where you have to replace him because of performance. That would be not great. And then you know with George, like you bench him with performance. That wouldn't be great either. It's not ideal, but you got to do what you got to do to be able to win games and figure it out. Cross that bridge when you get there and try to get to the next week. And if that happens against Arkansas, then, hey, you got to figure out a way to win against Alabama.
0: We'll continue the conversation. Tennessee against Arkansas this Saturday on the road. It's a 4:15 Eastern time kickoff when Tennessee plays in Fayetteville. Next Saturday, a 3:30 kickoff time for Tennessee hosting Alabama, as that was announced earlier this hour by the SEC. We have 90 minutes to go. Thank you for being with us, and we'll continue to invite you to be part of the show. You can call or text 865-896-9900 alongside VFL, former Tennessee wide receiver Jason Swain, an analyst with the Vol Network. I'm Josh Ward. Right here on Josh and Swain.
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5: Tennessee is up 2 spots to number 15 in this week's AP Top 25 poll after Saturday's win over Auburn in Neyland Stadium. Texas remains the number 1 team in the country with Georgia behind them at number 2. Notre Dame, Miami, and Ohio State round out the top 5. Other SEC teams in the rankings, Alabama is up to number 6. Ole Miss remains at number 9. LSU is up 1 spot to number 10. Missouri is up to number 14. Florida drops to number 16 after their loss to Missouri. Mississippi State is at number 17. Major League Baseball's postseason continues tonight with the ALDS at 5 o'clock. The White Sox visit the Guardians. Chicago leads the series 1-0. At 8 o'clock, the Rays welcome the Yankees. Tampa Bay leads the series 1-0. Monday Night Football tonight, the Falcons visit the Saints for an NFC South showdown. Kickoff is at 8:15. In the NHL, Alex Ovechkin has announced that this season will be his last. The Washington captain has spent his entire 22-year career with the Capitals and has scored more goals than any player.
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0: with a high of 77 degrees and light winds tonight. Mostly clear skies with a low of 44 degrees. Heading into Tuesday, sunny skies with a high of 77 degrees. Tuesday night will be mostly clear with a low of 48 degrees. And for your Wednesday, going to be seeing sunny skies, light winds, and a high of 79 degrees. For Storm Team 11, I'm meteorologist Hannah George. Have a great day.
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0: 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Somebody texted in the text box, oh, Todd, in Atlanta, let's not lose sight of only four penalties for 30 yards. Back-to-back home games, by the way, Swain, where the opponent had 11 penalties. That was the Neyland effect. As Alex Golish talked about, his offense was affected by the crowd, by the noise, a lot of pre-snap issues. We got asked last week, hey, is Tennessee losing the home field advantage? Players still have to go out and play and make things happen. The crowd affected Texas in some ways. They had some personal foul issues too, but Alex Golish acknowledged the crowd was a factor in what they were trying to get done offensively. Then you factor in Jackson Ross and special teams, what they were able to do to put Auburn in bad situations on the field, the crowd over top, and Tennessee's defense able to do what it was. A lot of problems for Auburn out there.
1: 11 penalties, 94 yards, and it should have been 25 penalties because their right tackle moved every time.
0: My explanation there was, I think they moved so often that it threw the officials off, thinking maybe they were, maybe that's when they're supposed to be jumping. They did it so often.
1: No, I mean, they could have been called every single time, but 11 for 94, Tennessee, only four penalties, 30 yards. That's good, man. That's really good.
0: Yep, it is. We've been asked if the official who threw the pancake block has any eligibility left. Get him in some 12 personnel.
1: That was a good play by him, and I was laughing during the broadcast because the Auburn player thought he was going to get like a call. I guess he thought a different official was going to call a foul on the official.
0: He was really looking for it.
1: Like he put his arms out. Dude, you better get up. You better get up and sprint and go run and hustle. No one's saving you. There's no free throws you about to get. Like, I thought it was hilarious. I thought he kind of flopped too.
0: Well, yeah, he should be a little embarrassed to go flying like that, right?
1: I mean, you a big dude that lifts weights every single day, the pads on, and that little bitty umpire referee knocked you down like that? Come on, man. Come on, man.
0: Yeah, he really did. He ran down the whole length of the field with his hands up like he was looking for something.
1: You're not getting anything. That's just part of it when you play in the middle of the football field. It happens.
0: Hey, we're in shout-out mode. Shout-out to J.J. Finch on a screenplay. Great. Yep. Great job recognizing that it was a screen. Fourth and one on defense, Nathan Robinson jumping through. Woo. Just so many names you can go through at all levels for Tennessee's defense. Marion Dye, again, showing up, making plays, forced a fumble. A lot of guys that made game-changing type plays for Tennessee.
1: Yeah, it was fun, man. Yeah, it was fun. It was fun to see, you know, the secondary do their thing. It was the first time that the Metcalf brothers ever played together at the same time, starting like that. You know, Tevis told me he's always been number two on the second team, but not on the first team starting with his brother. So, you know, their dad was able to be there, and I'm sure that was so cool, man. They were smiling ear from ear, just talking about it and how they always, you know, wanted that to happen and how they worked for that moment. So I was glad they were able to get that moment. That was cool.
0: Yeah, and Tevis to get the interception at the end, that's something they'll talk about forever.
1: Yeah, yeah, and kudos to the defensive line, man. Both safeties caught the interceptions like a punt because of the pressure that was in Byron Brown's face all day long. But, man, that boy's a problem running the football, ain't he?
0: He got Arian on that one long run. Throwing issues are obvious, but running the football, Byron Brown is really good.
1: Here's the good thing for Arian, and I love me some Arian Carter. The good thing is Byron Brown probably won't be getting drafted as a quarterback. And if he does, it's going to be super, super late. Mm-hmm. So the chances of that play being shown during the NFL draft, probably slim to none. Probably. So if Brown gets drafted, that's the play they're going to show. If I'm Arian, I do not want Byron Brown to get drafted because they're going to show that play.
0: Yeah, you're right. Hey, one other area of shout-outs. Have you been seeing the NBA rookie hazing where they have to go out and perform in front of the crowd? Is this a new thing? But you see Nate A. Mint?
1: That wasn't AI.
0: It's real, is my understanding. He's in a Woody costume, and then I saw Jacoby Gillespie. And I don't think you can get audio because of copyright. If I've been gotten, tell me. But
1: No.
0: What's going on here?
1: Where Byron Gillespie, Jacoby's father.
0: Did he share that with Jacoby?
1: I think his son. And so I guess that's real. I'm just to the stage now where I don't believe anything, Josh. Uh-huh. I refuse to get got.
0: You
1: I'm
0: got
1: not
0: 6'10 Nate A. Mint out there dressed up as Woody from Toy Story, I believe. I don't know what's going on. But anyway, we're excited to follow those guys at the next level too.
1: Yeah, that was fun. that was fun on seeing the video. I didn't believe it at first.
0: Yeah.
1: But I did laugh watching him perform in that outfit.
0: What I need is Tennessee's video team, the University of Tennessee. I need the video team to document Rick Barnes being shown those clips and see and hear his reaction. That's what I need.
1: Oh yeah. He's probably knee slapping. He's probably laughing his butt off at that.
0: Yeah, because Rick Barnes, he's Mr. Prankster. So he would love seeing this from his guys.
1: Yeah, he's the ultimate jokester, 100%. But he wasn't joking during that scrimmage, though.
0: When he made that's my understanding.
1: Steps, I heard. Yeah, I was unable to go, but I heard some really good things about, mm-hmm. about the scrimmage. We saw our guy, Juke Harris.
0: Baby!
1: Shooting that ball.
0: Yep. Putting the ball in the hoop. That's what he's brought to Tennessee to do.
1: That's what he's paid to do.
0: Tony asked, is Faison hurt?
1: Yes. Yes. And this is what we also need to understand. We didn't mention earlier. Because mm-hmm. ran up against a break. But put yourself in the shoes of Faison. The dude is the ultimate competitor. He came back in the Texas game. Got hurt. Like, how do you come back hurting your right shoulder and you throw right-handed? So every throw during that game, he probably was wincing. He doesn't want to lose his job. And he shouldn't be afraid of losing his job, you know, going from the Texas game to the Auburn game, because he played one poor game, and a lot of it was because of injury in the offensive line. But what you did in the Auburn game is now you put another bad performance on film because you were trying to play hurt because you were competing and you didn't want to lose your job. And so he has to understand, man, sometimes it's best just to not play instead of putting bad film on out there and you being judged for that and you being held accountable for that. So, like, I got a lot of respect for Faison, who is not just going to sit by and not play just because he's hurt. Because you can do that. Like, there have been guys that I've seen here get paid some money and was like 75% and could have played but didn't play. And I would shake my head at them. I lost a lot of respect for them. I couldn't wait for them to leave, to be honest. I couldn't wait. You don't need to wear that jersey. Get on up out of here. So I got a lot of respect for Faison, who is getting paid a lot of money. More money than probably everybody in this football team except for a couple people because he plays quarterback. But he went back out there and laid it on the line for his team. And so understand kind of what he is going through as well too, man. He don't want to lose. He don't want to lose his job. He don't want to lose game. He's used to competing. He's made full of the right stuff. He just has to take this opportunity, this moment, to worry about getting better physically, and being better from the pocket. Don't worry about George McIntyre. Don't worry about the offensive line. Ain't nothing you can do about that. You have to be better. That should be the focus for Faison Brandon.
0: We'll continue the conversation about the quarterback position. As Josh Heupel spoke to the media in the first hour, said we'll find out on Saturday who will start for Tennessee against Arkansas. We'll continue to invite your thoughts at 865-896-9900 on Josh and Swain.
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4: Thank you for being with us as we continue here on Josh and Swain. Final segment of hour number two. We'll be with you until 3 o'clock. We are presented by Junk Beyond. As Jason Swain is here, VFL, former Tennessee wide receiver. I'm Josh Ward, and we say hello to Kenneth. Kenneth, thank you for calling in. You heard the sound a moment ago, the chance to score a Ford from Ted Russell Ford. You have a score prediction for the Tennessee-Arkansas game on Saturday.
5: Yes, I'm going to say Tennessee 27, Arkansas 10.
4: 27-10. That's a cover on the road, Swain. Tennessee by 17 points. Kenneth, we got you down. We appreciate you calling in. We have you down for 27-10, Tennessee over Arkansas on Saturday. Good luck.
5: All right. Go Vols.
4: Thank you, sir. And we'll keep taking score predictions all week long on each show. And then on Friday, draw one of those score predictions at random. If the score that we draw hits exactly right, the person that predicts it will be able to get a brand new Ford vehicle from Ted Russell Ford valued up to $75,000. And the person who gets his or her score drawn on Friday will automatically win a free oil change from Ted Russell Ford. So listen all week long and listen through the rest of the season for your chance to score Ford from Ted Russell Ford. He says 27-10, Tennessee on the road against Arkansas.
6: Am I being greedy and ungrateful?
4: Yes. Oh, I'm sorry. I'm sorry.
6: Oh.
4: Didn't mean to be interrupting Josh there.
6: Let me finish. Am I being greedy and ungrateful if I want more than 24 points against this Arkansas team?
4: Or, yeah, 27? You want to hit 30, at least. Is that what you're saying?
6: Yeah. Josh, we scored 24 versus Auburn. And the first half was not great.
4: Yeah, it wasn't great.
6: And so I don't think it's too much to ask for 30 points. You go with the quarterback. It gives you the best chance to win. You make those adjustments. I think we found something right before the first half of the Auburn game and in the second half of the Auburn game in the passing game. You just keep doing that. And then the way that Deshaun Bishop is seeing it and running the football, special teams playing the way they're playing, defense playing the way they're playing, I don't think it's too much to ask for more than 30 points.
4: It's not. We have a text that immediately said, nope, they have a terrible defense. That's Paul. Here are the scores from Arkansas's three games against Power Conference opponents. They lost at Utah 43-10. They lost at home to Georgia 45-17. And this past weekend at Texas A&M, the Aggies got their first SEC win by beating Arkansas 34-7.
6: Goodness gracious.
4: Yes, Arkansas is not a great team, I would say.
6: I didn't say that. Josh Ward said that.
4: Their opponents, again, in power conference games, removing North Alabama and Tulsa from the equation, their power conference opponents are averaging just under 41 points a game.
6: Yeah, we got to hit the average, man. Don't you think we got to hit the average?
4: Average score in the three Power Conference games, Arkansas's opponent, 41, Arkansas 11.
6: I say this about Arkansas. This is the best 2-3 team in the country and the best 0-2 team in the league. Yeah, never mind. They are the best 2-3 team in the country. I'll go that far. Has South Carolina won a conference game yet?
4: No, South Carolina's 0-3 in conference play. They're 2-3 overall. So Arkansas and South Carolina share an overall record. The Gamecocks have one more loss in conference play. Arkansas has played two SEC games. Their third power conference loss was by 33 at the hands of the Utes at Utah. Remember their marketing manager was out there having a good old time?
6: Yeah. Yeah, we got to get him a Tennessee hat this week.
4: Joy, hey, stay on the winner's side, buddy. We'll come back on the other side. Hour number three, a monster performance to highlight. It happened at Neyland Stadium. We'll talk more about Tennessee's quarterback position, Arkansas week.
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2: 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The Kansas City Chiefs are 4-0. The Chiefs beat the Raiders 30-27 yesterday. Kenneth Walker rushed for 22 carries, 177 yards, and two touchdowns. The Chiefs are on bye next week and host the Chargers in Week 6. I'm Chris Black.
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0: Welcome into hour number three of Josh and Swain. Thank you for being with us. 2 hours down, one more to go. And we invite you to be part of the show by calling or texting 865-896-9900. As Tennessee beat Auburn on Saturday, 24-14, we heard from Josh Heupel in the first hour of the show, not telling us who will start at quarterback on Saturday. And based on what he said in the first hour, doesn't sound like he will tell us before Saturday. As he said, we'll find out on Saturday who starts for Tennessee at quarterback against Arkansas. That's been the biggest topic so far this afternoon. I'm sure we'll be all week. We were asked in the text box by Andrew, who do you guys think is more likely to be the starter at the end of the season, to finish the season as the starting quarterback, George McIntyre or Faison Brandon?
1: Yeah, I don't know that. I don't know that answer, because I think it depends on health along with performance. I think those are the two determining factors. I think it's hard to forecast or predict who is going to be standing in November. There's a lot of physical football play that's going to take place, man. So I just think it's hard to tell you. I know you want an answer, and I would love to give an answer. And Josh, if you feel comfortable saying one or the other, go for it. I just don't think you know, because you don't know who's gonna survive physically.
0: Yeah, I don't know if you could guarantee that Faison gets right physically and stays that way, then I'd probably guess him, but that would be ridiculous to try to guarantee. So I don't know. But this week, if I had to guess, predict, I would say George McIntyre starts at Arkansas. Beyond this Saturday, I think it's anybody's guess. I'll be curious to see. Surely against Arkansas, if George is the starter, he'll get more opportunity in the passing game. I would think they'd be more aggressive. He wasn't asked to do a ton this past Saturday when he came in. Now, what he was asked to do, he did well. But they didn't do a ton with him. They ran the football. They kept running the football. Josh Heupel knew that's the best way to succeed, and he was right there. They're going to have to do more in the passing game through the rest of this season to beat teams like Alabama, LSU, maybe Texas A&M on the road, maybe South Carolina on the road. More is going to be needed. So I'll be curious to see if George starts on Saturday, how much more he's doing in the passing game against a lesser opponent.
1: I think this week will be a week where you allow the quarterbacks play in practice to determine who the starter, so that way the team sees it too. Because the team saw what happened Saturday in the Auburn game. That's why they reacted the way they reacted to GMAC. When you pick Faison as a quarterback, the team knew that he was the best quarterback leading up to that decision. I think this week, you let those guys, you don't call it an open competition, you don't, but you may have an idea of who you're going to go with, and the players don't know. But this week of practice, you let them see who looks the best. And that way, when you make a decision, everybody's on the same page.
0: Paul suggested our response to the question about who's the starter at the end of the season, that we should have said next question, respectfully.
1: Oh, I missed that one, man. Wait, that was a fail.
0: Yeah, we could have. He also asked, could this be a GMAC and the wide receivers coming out game?
1: Well, it could be. When you're playing against a team that's not as good as the teams you just beaten in this league, so it could be.
0: Swain, they've been very good teammates from everything that I've seen to this point, but Matthews and Staley, obviously, they want to do more in the passing game. Mike has 18 catches, Staley has 17 catches on the season. Matthews is at 318 yards, Staley at 140 through five games.
1: Yeah.
0: We talked about before the season, they both want to get to 1,000 yards. I mean, that's not realistically in play at this point, but they want to be more involved. Again, they've done their job. They've been asked, hey, we're running the ball here. You need to go work your guys. Staley had the penalty. I didn't think that was a blindside block. But anyway, they've continued to give the right kind of effort. But obviously, like you, they didn't come to Tennessee to block. They want to catch passes. They want to go score touchdowns.
1: Yeah, it's tough, man. I mean, you know, whenever you're picking a school to go to as a receiver, you can't just get caught up in the offense and who's going to be throwing the ball. You better understand that they got some protection issues or not, because that affects you too. And so that has affected the receivers. It's affected Rodarius Jackson more than any receiver, honestly, because you're stuck in 12 personnel, not even out there. Now, we did see him substitute for Staley and be one of the top two receivers a time or two in that personnel grouping, but yeah, I mean, it stinks. Yeah, it stinks for those guys. I know how frustrating it is to run a good route, be open, and the quarterback is on his back or he's scrambling and being flushed out the pocket because he can't throw the ball to me. Like, I understand how frustrating that is. So here's a good thing, though, that they got that I didn't have. They're getting paid.
0: That helps.
1: Anytime you get frustrated about not getting the ball, they'll check your debit, your online account and be like, oh, I'm good for right now. I can have some more patience. I won't say anything right now. But no, it's frustrating. You know, it should be frustrating. It should be. I don't think you are a competitor and made of the right stuff if you're not frustrated. It's how you handle your frustration. You have to continue to lead. These are three-year players. You have to continue to practice hard and be locked in and be focused and have the right body language. Body language is important. You can't be a dirt kicker. You can't be a guy that walks around with his head down and moping and then your lip poked out. You got to have great body language. This is part of being a leader. You may not have to be, or you may not be a vocal leader, but you got to have the non-verbal communication on point. And so for everything that I've seen from Matthews and Staley, they've done a good job at that.
0: Yeah, keep your chin up. Keep your lid up for everybody to see.
1: Right. Yep. That is correct. But they'll get some opportunities this week. I think, Mike Matthews on the slant, that should be money all the time. So, again, you can't let a defense take everything away. So, if they're playing up, then you got to run past them. If they're playing back, there's opportunities for slants and digs and comebacks and curls and things in front of the DB. So, it doesn't have to be complex. Just run a curl route. You can win versus any coverage, versus any coverage. You can win if you run it the right way.
0: Hey, Swain, speaking of frustration, what happened to your Gators on Saturday?
1: I got one team. Do you remember the face-off Friday? Huh?
0: I do.
1: Do you remember one of the questions?
0: I think so. You're talking about what would you name your car?
1: No. Which top 25 team are you putting on upset alert this weekend? It was the second question at Beatty Chevrolet. What did I say? The Florida Gators at Missouri. Even though I picked Florida to win on the locker room, but I had to get that pick last Sunday. But I had time to think about that pick. And when you asked me about upset alert, I put the Gators on upset alert. They came off a big win against Ole Miss, which is something I said.
0: Yep.
1: And then they play in a Missouri team that, you know, that place is not intimidating, but it can get going. And those players play off that crowd. And whew, I did not expect Jaden Ball to have 13 yards rushing on 11 attempts, but I appreciate it because it helped Bishop get back in striking distance of leading the league in rushing yards. Man, he's close. He's at 540, and Jaden Ball is at 613. And, I mean, I'm not going to sit here and disrespect Arkansas too much, but I expect Deshaun Bishop to be number one after this weekend.
0: So you're saying Deshaun's making a run at it?
1: Yeah. That's exactly what I'm saying. I think
0: in the literal sense, yeah.
1: Safe to say that he has a chance to make a run at that top spot, and maybe by then they will add him
0: to the Joe
1: Walker watch list.
0: I don't know. Yeah, I don't just know about that.
1: Or maybe Alex Golish would think he's a scholarship player.
0: Does Golish, does he consult on the Doak Walker preseason watch list conversation?
1: He must have a lot to say, man.
0: I wonder.
1: He's the one blocking it.
0: Hey, by the way, speaking of upset alert, I said Washington. Not a bad call. They were down by one at the start of the fourth quarter. USC escaped 25-21. Washington on the road. That wasn't a terrible upset alert call on my behalf. They covered easily. Washington did.
1: Yeah, that's a really good call by you because USC is in shambles. Both of them, senior and junior.
0: Hmm.
1: USC senior and USC junior.
0: That's a tough one for South Carolina. Tough one for Shane Beamer. We'll see what happens there. Tough one for Mississippi State, all fired up to host Alabama, and Keelan Russell and the Tide came in and put up 56 against Mississippi State. Ohio State went to Iowa and do what it was supposed to probably in the end. Jeremiah Smith, just a ho-hum, 11 catch, 206-yard performance in Ohio State's 31-14 win over Iowa.
1: He's the best player in America. He should be the Heisman Trophy winner.
0: If he continues this pace or something close to it, I recognize how many good players are out there. We're lying to ourselves if he doesn't get the Heisman, if it's supposed to go to the best player in the country. The team's going to have a ton of success. He's at 44 catches, 823 yards, and 9 touchdowns through 5 games. That's a terrific season for almost every wide receiver in the country.
1: Josh, he has more receiving yards than a lot of teams out here. They're passing yards on the season.
0: That's right. And for full transparency, Tennessee is just ahead of Jeremiah Smith as a team.
1: I didn't ask for all that, Josh.
0: Tennessee's at 872 yards through the air. Jeremiah's at 823.
1: Yeah, he's been the best player in the country. He yep. just didn't have to do what he's doing now last year. But his quarterback has made it a point to make sure that Jeremiah wins the Heisman. Now, he's been on the record saying that. So, like, it's Jeremiah, and I think it's everybody else. And then that second tier is like Mensa. And whoever else you want to put with him. But it's Jeremiah Smith and everybody else right now. He's the best player in the country. Easy.
0: Yeah, receiving yards for BYU's football team. 4-0, ranked number 8 in the country. They have 719.
1: Yeah, use them as an example, Josh. Don't be using us.
0: Jeremiah Smith has more than 100 yards more than what BYU's football team Jeez. Does. Yeah. Now, BYU's played 4 games, but again, that's the whole team. We'll continue the conversation. We have a monster performance to highlight. We kind of teased it a couple of minutes ago. We'll get to that. We're with you until 3 o'clock this afternoon, so we invite more interaction as well. Thank you for all the messages at 865-896-9900.

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0: Thanks for being with us as we continue this Monday afternoon on Josh and Swain. However you're tuning in, we appreciate you being with us each weekday afternoon from 12 until 3, thanks to Junk Beyond, East Tennessee's junk removal specialist. We have a monster performance to highlight coming up. We continue to invite your thoughts by calling or texting in, and we say hello to John on Josh and Swain. John, good afternoon. Thanks for calling in. What's on your mind today?
1: Hello, gentlemen. I have a comment about the quarterback situation. And we love Coach Heupel. Not that I don't like him, but he brought all this quarterback situation on himself Saturday.

0: he knowed no more than Brandon practiced last week and how he was doing it. You could tell that first quarter, but after about two series, that he wasn't the same Brandon we've been seeing. There's something wrong. Either his health or he was shell-shocked from Texas, one or the other. And if he just said, okay, we're going to start George this week, but you're still a quarterback when you get healthy, both of them would have known that, and they wouldn't have been a problem. But now when you have to yank him out for not performing, that causes a problem. What do you guys think of that?
1: Make it potentially cause a problem. I think it's all how it's handled behind the scenes. But, yeah, when you knew that he could not play, maybe you shouldn't have played him. But understand something here. They like Faison more than they like George. So what is George not doing to get the confidence that he needed to be able to at least go out there and play this past week against Auburn when the starting quarterback didn't even practice much during the week? So, I mean, those are questions that I have because, you know, if the second guy's not looking good, then, of course, I want to play the first guy as much as I can, even if he didn't practice. So I think it's easy to point the finger at Josh Heupel and go, okay, Faison shouldn't have played. I think that's a fair point. I think it's valid. But I also, by taking a step further, question, man, they must really like Faison that much more than George. They didn't even go to him when Faison was beat up the way that he was, mentally and physically.
2: Yep. So we'll see what this week looks like. We'll see what we can find out about how active Faison Brandon is on the practice field. If he's limited again this week, then I think that essentially makes the decision, or should, for Josh Heupel of who starts at Arkansas between George McIntyre and Faison Brandon. Hey, John, we appreciate the call. Every Monday, we look back at the past week and weekend to highlight the monster performance of the week and what a monster he was on Saturday at Neyland Stadium. Jason Swain, 34 carries, 220 yards, and all three Tennessee touchdowns. Deshaun also had a 4th-and-1 conversion before that final touchdown. Deshaun Bishop, monster performance of the week thanks to Monster Tree Service of Knoxville. Tennessee needed every one of those yards and touchdowns that he was able to put on the board against Auburn in the second half.
1: Yeah, the 220 yards is very impressive, but I'm going to point out something that's even more impressive here. The 44-yard gain that he had, I mean, it was a long for him. Think about where his game was last year, where his game was the year before, and what he wanted to work on from last year to this year. And that was that acceleration, getting to the second and third level and preventing safeties and corners and linebackers to be able to catch him when he got out in space. So he had a 44-yard run against Auburn. That stands out to me. And then the fact that he was a bell cow, 34 carries. We haven't seen running backs under Josh Heupel get that many carries. Now, Duane Moore's fumbling is a big reason why he got those carries. Also, you know, other guys being banged up and hurt, Gordon, and then you had Baker with the hand issue. So that was a part of the story of why he got so many carries, but he was able to handle it. He was able to handle it because of the work that he put in the offseason, how he got stronger in the weight room, and that contributed to him being able to basically put the team on his back.
2: So Deshaun Bishop, huge performance at Neyland Stadium on Saturday. What a running back he has become over the last few years, leading Tennessee's rushing attack once again on Saturday. So he gets our monster performance of the week. And every week here on the show, we highlight the monster performance of the week thanks to Monster Tree Service of Knoxville. 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
7: Tennessee is up two spots to number 15 in this week's AP Top 25 poll after Saturday's win over Auburn in Neyland Stadium. Texas remains the number one team in the country with Georgia behind them at number two. Notre Dame, Miami, and Ohio State round out the top five. Other SEC teams in the rankings, Alabama is up to number six. Ole Miss remains at number nine. LSU is up one spot to number 10. Missouri is up to number 14. Florida drops to number 16 after their loss to Missouri. Mississippi State is at number 17. Major League Baseball's postseason continues tonight with the ALDS at 5 o'clock. The White Sox visit the Guardians. Chicago leads the series 1-0. At 8 o'clock, the Rays welcome the Yankees. Tampa Bay leads the series 1-0. Monday Night Football tonight, the Falcons visit the Saints for an NFC South showdown. Kickoff is at 8:15. In the NHL, Alex Ovechkin has announced that this season will be his last. The Washington captain has spent his entire 22-year career with the Capitals and has scored more goals than any player.
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7: The high of 77 degrees and light winds tonight, mostly clear skies with a low of 44 degrees. Heading into Tuesday, sunny skies with a high of 77 degrees. Tuesday night will be mostly clear with a low of 48 degrees. And for your Wednesday, going to be seeing sunny skies, light winds, and a high of 79 degrees. For Storm Team 11, I'm meteorologist Hannah George. Have a great day.
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0: Thank you for being with us as we continue on this Monday afternoon on Josh and Swain, presented by Junk Beyond, online at junkbeyond.biz. One more thing on DeShawn Bishop. We talked about the yardage, the three touchdowns, the workhorse role that he played on Saturday, Swain. There was that fourth and one conversion as well. Tennessee had gotten a huge fourth down stop and then needed to convert on fourth down. He scored on the following play, but after the game on Saturday, DeShawn Bishop was asked what he was thinking, what was going through his head before that fourth and one on offense.
1: Honestly, go get it. I'm not gonna lie, I'm gonna keep it real. Like, this game was very personal from just the mindset of Golish. He was one of the reasons I was a walk-on at University of Tennessee. So the mindset of that was just throughout the whole game, you know, that every time I touched the ball, like, they got to feel me, you know, they got to feel what they were missing when they got me here. But in a sense, it was kind of, it was really a blessing in disguise, you know, that I wouldn't be here without that, without his goal, you know. So anytime I touch the ball, man, it's a purpose, you know, that I'm trying to prove, you know, I'm trying to make people feel me when I run the ball. And that just comes from just who I was and just who I am and how hard I work on and off the field, you know. So opportunities presented to me to go put the team in a good position to win, man. I made sure I'm making those count.
0: That's DeShawn Bishop Saturday after the win against Auburn.
2: Yeah, I love that, man, because you determine your destiny, not somebody else, based on what they think you can to do. They can't put you in a box. They can't put you in a, you know, inside of a fence and say, we don't think you can be this type of player. And listen, that's part of the game, right? You have evaluations. Sometimes guys get overlooked, and there's a school that thinks that player is better than what the rankings say. And you have some guys who are ranked really, really high, and they're not as good as the rankings say. And so there's going to be losing and winning stories like that if you coach for a very long time. It's part of it, but I love when players use it as motivation, and it drives them to be the best that they can, and they work for it. They work hard and achieve those goals, man. So am I petty? Yes, I'm petty. Like, I love being able to prove, you know, folks wrong and all that good stuff, but, like, it's just really a cool story about just hard work, man, and believing in yourself.
0: Yep, I thought so too. DeShawn Bishop after the win against Auburn on Saturday. Atvol texted in and said, hey, how about CD Lamb? He was a monster for sure yesterday against the Texans. 17 receptions for 189 yards and a touchdown against the Texans yesterday for CD Lamb. That's putting in some work.
2: Yeah, the go-ahead touchdown. Yeah, the go-ahead, the game-winning touchdown too. So, you know, he is a problem, and it helps to have George Pickens on the other side. This is why you want to have a strong number two receiver. But, man, it was his day yesterday.
0: Yeah, McMillan for the Panthers last night had 14 catches, 192 yards, and two scores. Now, that was against the Lions defense. With all due respect to them, they're having a tough time on that side of the ball, particularly in the secondary. But kind of a coming-out performance this season for McMillan, their first-round pick before last year. So Bryce Young and the Panthers getting a win against the Lions last night on Sunday Night Football.
2: I love that. You know, I love to see the Lions lose. I just need the Vikings to go ahead and lose, man. They're 4-0 with them division. And yeah. You know what week this is, buddy? It's Packers week.
0: That it is.
2: That's right. That's right. But, yeah, the Panthers was great. And I think, you know, Bryce Young is another great story in the NFL, too.
0: Yeah, he was replaced early on. They went back to Andy Dalton to start. Said, hey, Bryce, you need to take a little more time here. He's come back well since then.
2: Yep, and they questioned whether or not they were going to pay him big dollars. They will after this season.
0: By the way, a number one pick that still kind of working through some things in Nashville, Cam Ward.
2: This is why, if you're a top five pick, where you go matters. Because the environment can help you be the player that you think you can be. And that's a tough position for Cam Ward to be in. He has got to play better for sure. This is a heavy quarterback class too, Josh. So I don't know what the Titans do, but Cam Ward's play is certainly not helping things.
0: No. Hey, we continue to get this question. Speaking of Tennessee's quarterback position, is NIL spending, meaning how much they're being paid, is that a factor here with Faison Brandon versus George McIntyre? They're both making a ton of money. I can't imagine that it is. Josh Heupel's going to play which quarterback he thinks is better.
2: Yeah, I don't know. I don't think so. I hope not, because it's early in the season, and Faison is hurt, and he didn't perform well. So you owe it to the team more than you owe it to Faison to play the right guy to help this team win and look good offensively, so that way you have some momentum going into the Alabama game.
0: Yeah, on the offensive line, Ori Williams is one of the higher paid offensive linemen. They've gone with a number of guys definitely making less money than he is. So we've already seen them this season choose guys that are making less than somebody on the sideline based on performance.
2: Correct. Yep. You got to play the guys who gives you the best chance to win. Simple as that. Doesn't matter who they are, what year they are, how old they are, if you like them, if you don't like them, who's making the most money. Like, it shouldn't matter.
0: Yeah, and again, George is making a lot. He's not a low-paid player on the team.
2: No, he's not.
0: Yeah,
2: but it's your job to do the evaluation and pay the guys the right amount. That's your job.
0: James in the text box, stop it, Swain. Go Vikings.
2: Sure. Don't worry, we're going to play y'all again. Don't worry. We got something for you. We're going to stuff a little Kyler Murray in the locker. Don't worry. We got something for you.
0: No hype jokes here.
2: Well, you're taller than Kyler Murray, so.
0: I think that might be true. Bruce said, keep your eye on J.J. Finch. He is a keeper.
2: Yeah,
0: very talented freshman.
2: Yeah, he's a good player. I think he has responded well to Rodney Garner. Rodney has challenged him early in the season, and looks like he is buying in, and he can be the player that he can be. So we're going to need him. We're going to need him.
0: Tennessee, 13.5-point favorites at Arkansas this weekend.
2: As they should be, right?
0: Yeah, well, yeah.
2: Yeah.
0: Yeah, we'll see how it plays out. That doesn't tell us what's going to happen, but yes, Tennessee should, I think, be favored by that amount. You could argue more.
2: You could.
0: Again, in three power conference games, they've been outscored by an average of 30 points.
2: Well, let's not mess up the trend. You keep the trend going. Let's do the same thing.
0: 3:30 next Saturday, Tennessee at home against Alabama.
2: I'm okay with that time slot.
0: Yeah, for sure.
2: I mean, removing myself, I mean, I'm okay with that time slot because that's just what I remember. I know people are, been having conversations about Tennessee hosting a night game, and we've, yet to do that with an SEC game. I mean, we've done it Kennesaw State. And Alabama has hosted us for a couple of night games down there in T-Town, but we haven't been able to do the same thing here. So I know there's some complaining and some conversations going on about that. But I'm okay with 3:30.
0: Yeah, now we also, I think they announced it earlier during the show. I'll double check this, but I think on October 17th, the Saturday night game on ABC is going to be BYU-Notre Dame. So the SEC will have a couple of night games, but Kentucky-Oklahoma is one.
2: Ugh.
0: Yeah. So, by the way, Will Stein. Two road wins now. But, yes, 7 o'clock. This is next Saturday, October 17th. Arkansas-Vandy is 7 o'clock on ESPN2. And then there's a 7:30 game on the SEC Network. That's Kentucky-Oklahoma. The ABC game on October 17th is BYU-Notre Dame. So Tennessee, 3:30. TV Network is to be determined. It could be the SEC Network, could be ESPN, or could be ABC.
2: Yeah, I wanted for our fans to have a night game. I mean, considering what they had to deal with in the Texas game, We deserve a night game.
0: Yeah, I'm with you on that. If ABC's doing BYU-Notre Dame, they're not sticking Tennessee-Bama on the SEC Network. Or even ESPN2.
2: Yeah, man, we got to get a night game, man. Maybe we get it for You know what? I don't even want it for LSU because that's what they want. I want to play LSU at noon. I would love to play those guys at noon, but man, I guess
0: LSU game is going to be a big one.
2: Oh yeah, I guess what, Kentucky? But Kentucky's homecoming, so you don't want to play a homecoming game at night, do you? How does that work?
0: I don't want that to be at night.
2: You got some parties to go to? You want to get the game over and hit those parties up, Josh? I want a night game for our fans. Like,
0: yeah,
2: I want
0: party on my pillow. I'll be ready to get to bed.
2: Hey, you got to sacrifice, Josh. It's not about you. This is about Vol Nation having a chance okay, all day long and then get it in at night. Kneeling at night, baby.
0: I'm with you. Hey,
2: they deserve it.
0: Yeah, it's not been the best tailgate season so far for different circumstances. Super hot the first couple of games, then the early kick against Texas this past weekend. It was a rainy morning. So you'll still get some opportunities, some big games to go. But next Saturday, 3:30 kickoff, Tennessee against Alabama. Alabama has Georgia this weekend. Tennessee gets the Razorbacks in Fayetteville. We'll come back. One segment to go here. Winners and losers from this past weekend. Final messages from the text box.
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1: Back for the final segment of today's show. Appreciate a couple of reminders. So we're talking about potential kickoff times. Kentucky, Tennessee, that's bracketed for the 6 to 8 p.m. window. That's a November 7th game, homecoming, when Tennessee will come out of the bye week. LSU will be either afternoon or evening. So we know that with LSU. Same for Texas A&M. That's a road game. So that'll be in College Station. And then Vanderbilt on the road is in that 6 to 8 p.m. window. We know South Carolina on the road will be in the afternoon. We found out earlier today, Tennessee, Alabama, a 3:30 kickoff at Neyland Stadium coming up a week from Saturday. A few texts. We are honest to the audience here, Swain. So had a question that came in. I'll find it in a moment. It's targeted toward me. That's why I'm making sure we get to it. Another question. Do you think Tennessee should be ranked higher than it is? Number 15 in the AP poll, moving up a couple of spots. This text says, I think Tennessee should be. I think Tennessee is fairly ranked. Only losses to the number one team in the country, but the wins are against Georgia Tech, and I don't think Auburn's that good of a team, Swain. So there'll be an opportunity for Tennessee moving forward to get higher quality wins, and if they do, they'll move up higher too.
2: I agree.
1: Like, Missouri's one spot ahead of Tennessee. Their best win is obviously better than what Tennessee's best win is. Notre Dame was brought up. Notre Dame's a good football team. They're unbeaten. They'll play the schedule that they play, but they're 5-0, and they're obviously, at least in my opinion, really good. They went to North Carolina and won 37-26 on Saturday. They have a roster that's loaded with NFL talent.
2: 2022, Tennessee was ranked the number one team in the country in the first playoff poll, mm-hmm. because of who they beat. You had quality wins, and it was hard to deny Tennessee being ranked number one. We haven't beaten anybody yet, so we don't deserve to be any higher.
1: Jeff asked, what is your Alabama prediction? You're holding that one, I would guess. It's Arkansas week.
2: Arkansas week.
1: Yeah, focus. Hey, Terrence sent in this question. Just now getting a chance to tune in. Don't forget, you can go back and podcast the show. Want to make sure I caught y'all before the show is over with. Wasn't sure or not if Josh acknowledged it or not. He was talking a whole lot last week. But hey, Josh, how about those Chiefs? So there it is. I've acknowledged, Terrence. A tip of the cap. Kansas City got the win. I think the better team won. But the Raiders, I think, through 4 weeks have shown, Swain, we're not the old Raiders that you just beat up on. That's a real team. They got a shot to go to the playoffs this year.
2: They did Raider the last drive, but...
1: Yeah.
2: But they're not the same Raiders. You're right.
1: Captain Kirk. Right. Captain Kirk. Also, Kubiak taking the points off the board, going for it, and then coming up short. Maybe that's one he'd like to get back. First-year head coach. Not going to make a big deal of it in week four. He said at halftime, we got to go score a lot more points. He was close to being right in that. So,
2: that's all he said at halftime. Josh, why are you tippy-tongue? That ain't all he said at halftime, Josh. You ain't slick.
1: He said that the Raiders were going to go win.
2: Yep, that's what he said. Yeah, which I'm cool with. I'm not going to give him crap for it.
1: I don't know that he specified this game. He said we're going to go win.
2: No, Josh. He meant this game.
1: Maybe he meant that they would win the +4 spread for Raiders fans who believed in them.
2: We're going to win you some money.
1: Remember Hasselbeck at halftime? We want the ball. We're going to go score. We're going to go win. And they did not.
2: He threw a pick and they lost, right?
1: Yeah, the ball went the other way.
2: Mm-hmm.
1: But I love confidence, and I love when they're not afraid to show it.
2: Yeah, ain't nothing wrong with that, man. You got to have confidence. It's one thing to talk trash and have egg on your face, but I don't think he was talking trash. He was just breathing life into his program and his team.
1: That's it. All right, before we go, we'll do it quickly. We hit today's power poll.
3: Captain, we're losing power on the warp engine.
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1: Alrighty, Swain, a few winners and losers out of this past weekend. A busy one. Who makes your list?
2: Losers. Colorado State, Jim Mora Jr. situation, man, firing his coach during the game, Tyson Summers, and him leaving the sideline during the game. That's just embarrassing for all parties involved. Doesn't matter whose fault it is. Winners include the Braves. You know, they avoid being down 2-0, winning against the Dodgers in game number two. CeeDee Lamb, 17 catches, 189 yards. Deshaun Bishop getting the win. For his team, monster performance. Hopefully he's able to be recognized on Doug Walker watch list. Jeremiah Smith was great again. Gotta give my receivers love.
1: Receivers stick together.
2: Right.
1: Some winners from the weekend. It was Friday night. How about Northwestern pummeling Penn State 34-13 as they opened the new Ryan Field, and they did so in impressive fashion. Penn State fans not thrilled after back-to-back losses, including losing by three scores to Northwestern. I have Missouri. That's a big win. Big win for Eli Drinkwitz to blow out Florida the way they did. Kevin Sullivan, he is the next rising star when we're talking about the World Cup in 4 years, Swain. Maybe we're talking about Kevin Sullivan making a big impact. I've got the Brewers. They're up 2-0 now on the Padres and winning in walk-off fashion in Game 2. A big deal. And then the Patriots. They really needed that kind of performance and that win against the Bills. Losers from the weekend, Clemson. Thrashed again by Miami in the ACC. Dabo was talking about trying to go win the league. I don't know how that's happening. Colorado, they got problems there with Deion Sanders' program. And the Texans, 0-4. Now they get the Titans next, battle of the 0-4s, but the Texans losing again, this time to the Cowboys. The Power Poll winners and losers out of a busy sports weekend. And that does it for today's show. Swain, a lot of quarterback talk today. There will be again tomorrow.
2: It will be all week long.
1: 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Joel Silverberg producing today. 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
16: 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Down 10 points in the fourth quarter, the Rams took down the Eagles 24-20. Kyren Williams scored two touchdowns in the final 4 minutes.
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0: High of 77 degrees and light winds tonight, mostly clear skies with a low of 44 degrees. Heading into Tuesday, sunny skies with a high of 77 degrees. Tuesday night will be mostly clear with a low of 48 degrees. And for your Wednesday, going to be seeing sunny skies, light winds, and a high of 79 degrees. For Storm Team 11, I'm meteorologist Hannah George. Have a great day.
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0: afternoon drive for your Monday. We're underway from the intersection of selection. That is I-40 Callahan Drive. If you're coming north on 75, take a right, exit 110. If you're going south, you're taking a left. However you see fit. If it's 26s, 27s, or one of the best pre-owned inventories across Rocky Top, you already know you are hanging with Chad Campbell and the friends at Rusty Wallace Honda. Yeah, coming up at the bottom of the hour, we're going to have the roundtable. That's going to be with John Pennington and Bob Hodge joining us. That from 3:30 to 4:30. Also, the aforementioned Chad Campbell going to be joining us coming up in hour number three of the program. Oh, yeah. Arkansas week is here, but we will still have plenty from the Auburn standpoint as Riley Haltom leads us back from the Budweiser Studios. My name is Tyler Ivins. That's Eric Kane. You can join the program all afternoon long just by giving us a look and also dropping us a text at 896-9900. Got to get used to that new phone number, 896-9900. Tennessee 24, Auburn 14, 237 yards on the ground, 323 on the day. I know everybody wants to talk about big performances like Dazon Lane or Deshaun Bishop. Hell, I'll even say hello to Jackson Ross for his six punts, 230-plus yards.
1: You think? Yeah.
0: But look, Kaner, let's not bury the lead. We're two local guys who know the local story, and that is quarterbacks. Something that Josh Heupel did not want to talk too much about today during his Monday press conference, but it is what it is. My friend Tennessee does what they need to do, get a must-win under their collar, 24-14 against Auburn over the weekend.
2: Again, for the second straight week, there's so much I want to talk about defensively. There's so much I want to talk about Jackson Ross and how, oh yeah, complimentary football, it is a real thing. We've seen it for the second straight week. There's so many, Deshaun Bishop, there's so much we need to talk about and uncover with this Auburn game, Tennessee winning 24-14, but again, like you said, the lead is the lead. It's quarterback. Who's going to be Tennessee's quarterback moving forward? You had Faison go in there. He played pretty much the first two quarters to the last series of the first half. He was pulled. George McIntyre goes in there. He's 5 for 5 on his first drive. He comes in, hits a 42-yarder over the middle to Mike Matthews to kind of get things jump-started in the second half. He goes in and finishes 8 of 10 from the field. Should have been 9 of 10. There was a draw by Deshaun Brame on just a heck of a play there by the safety coming down and just getting that ball loose there with that hit.
1: Yeah.
2: He had a good day, man. And I think the best way to describe what George McIntyre did for Tennessee was efficiency. He came in. He got rid of the football. He anticipated where his receivers were going to be. He threw it to a spot, not to a guy. Protection looked pretty clean with him. But also,
0: God, that ball to Brame was absolutely gorgeous.
2: It was good, man.
0: Onto it.
2: And again, the safety.
0: Brame got blown. Up.
2: Yeah.
0: Brain got blown up. He has to catch it. Brain got blown up. Best ball today came from G-Mac's right hand.
2: Yeah, no doubt. And because Tennessee had the threat to actually, of the forward pass, to be completely frank, it allowed things to open up on the ground. And Deshaun had a good first half. I think he had 70 rushing yards in the first half. But obviously, you got going there in that second half. He goes on, runs to a career day. Efficiency. So I sit here on a Monday afternoon now, Tyler, and you know, taking what Heupel said away, we'll get into what Heupel said earlier today. I'm sitting here like, well, there's no way you can't run George McIntyre back out there, correct?
1: He's got the hot hand. You gotta.
2: And again,
1: you gotta.
2: The conversation all week long is like, you can't yo-yo these guys. I understand that. And Faison Brandon was playing like a true freshman. What would you expect? He's a true freshman. Of course he is. But I can't not send George McIntyre back out there after the way he finished this game.
0: Riley Haltom, go hot, back in the Budweiser Studios. G-Mac comes in, leads you to victory of an abysmal first half from Faison Brandon. They always say, even if they're shuffling a new shoe at the blackjack table, you never take a man off a heater. In my opinion, let's just get it out of the way like we do Fridays. Here's our score predictions. Here's why. Let's just get it out of the way. George McIntyre has to be the starting quarterback for the University of Tennessee Saturday in Fayetteville, does he not?
2: I think he's earned that opportunity, Riley.
3: Yeah, I totally agree. To me, this is obvious. You saw the way the two played. It's clear. Faison Brandon, A, wasn't fully healthy, and Josh Heupel made that pretty clear as well. And some of that was lingering into his performance following how beat up he got against Texas. But just from an operations standpoint, it's so clear that George McIntyre is just the higher floor option. And right now, that's enough for you to win games. Against certain teams, maybe it won't be. But for, you know, Auburn, Arkansas. Those are the kinds of teams where you don't need a quarterback to elevate you with the way that this team is able to, A, run the football right now, and B, with the playmakers that you have on the perimeter in Mike Matthews and Braylon Staley. So for now, all you need is a quarterback that can get that ball out on time and fit it into some of those tighter windows. And that's exactly what George McIntyre is doing, and he's doing it well.
0: And there's layers to this. You brought up the health, and it's kind of funny, and I want to dive into this over the course of the next 4 hours here from Russell Wallace Honda. Josh Heupel said at the halftime, when asked about the quarterback change, not 100%, was asked by Jimmy Himes post-game, did that have an effect on his play? He said, I wouldn't necessarily say that. And then today, he really leaned into the fact that Faison Brandon wasn't 100%. We got eyes, right? I mean, there's a difference in available and 100% healthy. He was available all week long. But clearly he's banged up a little bit. So how much did that factor in there? Is Tennessee giving up on Faison Brandon? Should Tennessee give up on Faison Brandon? The answer is no there, but a lot to get into. But to answer your question, Tyler, I don't see how you don't run George McIntyre out there, snap number one against Arkansas. I think he's earned the opportunity to get the opportunity.
4: So we're going to hear plenty from Josh Heupel. We're going to hear plenty from Tennessee's 24-14 victory. First win over Auburn at home since 1999. Even before we get to the next box that needs to be checked. I said it last year. I am so sick and tired of saying Tennessee hasn't won in the swamp since Casey Klott took care of that one.
0: Yep.
4: I'm so sick and tired of hearing, well, Tennessee hasn't beat Auburn at Neyland Stadium since 1999. Took care of that one. I'm so sick and tired of hearing Tennessee hasn't won in Fayetteville since 2001. Saturday, station for the Vols, right here. Tennessee, Arkansas, Volunteers heading on their second road trip of the season. Atlanta, now Fayetteville. And you'll be able to hear every bit of that 3:30 snap. Speaking of, I misspoke, 4:15 snap.
0: Yeah, 4:15.
4: Speaking of 3:30 snaps, give me a frickin' break, Tennessee, Alabama. How that doesn't have night game written all over it. You've got to be kidding me. We'll get more of these takes, but I
0: ABC's wanna, fault. Yeah.
4: I want to, look, yeah, blame anybody else. This game's down in T-Town. You bet your bottom dollar they're playing this game at night. But Knoxville, no. Let's make sure we get another. Like, when was the last time Tennessee played Alabama at home and it was a night kickoff? You know what I'm saying?
0: 24.
4: Been a minute?
0: Yeah.
4: No. That was a 3:30 kickoff.
0: That might have been. 20.
4: Whoa, hang on. Yeah, that was a 3:30 kickoff.
0: Was it night? Was 22 night as well?
4: No, that was an afternoon kick.
0: Okay.
4: Both 22 and 24 here was a kick. Well, hey, you know what? Don't mess up the mojo. You beat Alabama at home at 22.
3: As I was saying.
4: 3:30 kick. Screw it. I'm so sorry for even saying anything.
3: As I was saying, yeah.
4: Radio guy over here. 3:30 kick. Screw it. Let's just do it. Tyler and Kater on the station where the Vols play. Hey, Josh Heupel, let's talk about your quarterbacks as much as you want to talk about the quarterbacks. And it wasn't a launch. 99.1, the Sports Animal. And, hey, good afternoon, Tri-City. 6:40 a.m., the Sports Monster.
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0: 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We'll be here till 7 o'clock here today. Let Chad put you in the car of your dreams. All right. Tennessee, a 24-14 win over Auburn. A game that was dominated defensively yet again for Tennessee. A game, the field position battle. Josh Heupel thought, you know, outside of some clock management there before the half. That's a conversation for another segment. Managed the game very well. Played field position. Jackson Ross was incredible. 5 punts inside the 11. You know, 4 inside the 10, 1 on the 11. And, yeah. I mean, it was a solid football game. Obviously, the conversation on a Monday is, who is the starting quarterback moving forward? Josh Heupel was asked 1 time, 2 times, 3 times, 4 times. The 5th time he was asked about quarterbacks, well, he said, let's move on. Give this a listen.
1: As you're going through the quarterback decision, are you evaluating differently to determine who's better equipped for?
2: Okay, next question. I'm done with quarterbacks. Politely. I'm sorry.
0: The in there.
3: No.
0: Politely, I'm sorry.
3: Shouts to you, Paige Dower. I appreciate her asking that question. I like Josh Heupel.

0: months. What are you looking for this week? What needs to happen for one of these guys to take control and never be benched again? I mean, it's quarterback. So I have no issue with the way he handled it. Again, towards the end, he caught himself, said politely, sorry. If you watched the stream, if you were in the, I mean, he smiled. Like, it's just, he wanted to move on. So it just kind of was what it was. But obviously, a lot of people are, you know, coming for him on that. And, you know, other people are saying it's not that big of a deal. But clearly, to what you just said, what Riley Halton was telling us when we were texting about it earlier, what on earth did you expect was going to be that press conference? 90% was going to be all about the quarterbacks.
1: Josh Heupel, to me, is about to have one of the most difficult decisions and processes since he got in to Knoxville, Tennessee. Because he's got to play the game of, it's not a game, he's going to have to weigh out winning this year, 2026, and who gives him the best opportunity possible on top of what do you do when it comes to potentially not fracturing the confidence of his multi-million dollar, 18-year-old, five-star phenom quarterback. Mm-hmm. Like, let's just have a brief conversation. Win now or prepare for the future, knowing that the future is not guaranteed.
0: You have to win now.
1: In this age of college football, which is the NFL.
0: Yeah.
1: In this NFL model we live in, there is none of this, all right, we're going to break him in as a freshman. He'll be housebroken by the time he's 19. By the time he's 20, 21, we compete for a national championship.
0: No.
1: Not when somebody else can go into the transfer portal, find a plug-and-play quarterback, and go out there and win some dang football games.
0: And if you, I mean, you can always build for the future, no doubt, but look at James Franklin. He was in the semifinal. Week four of the next year, he's gone. Or week, I guess it was week five or six, whatever it is. But, like, he's gone. I mean, it happens that quickly. So, and that's the balancing act here. And that's, I always go back to Jackson Arnold. And, Will West mentioned this all the time, and I think he's right on this. Look what Oklahoma did to Jackson Arnold his redshirt freshman year.
1: I get it. They broke him. And where's Arnold now? UNLV?
0: And he's still not very good, to be completely honest. Maybe he's just not good. I hear it. But, like, it was the Tennessee game. I could not believe that they gave up on Jackson Arnold that early in the Tennessee game that year. That was game four. So the balancing act is, and I've said this repeatedly since the game's been over, you have to go win now. You have no choice. You have to go win now. Obviously, George came in, did a great job. If you can't just give up on your young five-star quarterback because there's so much talent there. Mm-hmm. But for either one of these guys, you can't be going in there, oh, I threw a pick. Oh, no, am I going to get benched? Oh, punt team. Oh, no, am I going to get benched? Like, there's a delicate balancing act there regardless of which way he goes. Yeah. And that's why you get paid $9 million.
1: Yeah.
0: I'm glad I don't have to utilize that. I mean, I take the $9 million, don't get me wrong. But that's the balancing act here. I'm not saying he's wrong. I mean, he made the move, and it helped Tennessee go win a football game. But also, the other side, it's like, well, of course, he's an 18-year-old true freshman. Of course he's going to look lost. He just got his brains beat in the week before. Of course.
1: I'm going to ask this question to John and Bob when they join us coming up in the next 10 minutes. Roundtable being brought to you by the friends over at the A.G. Hines Company. But I'm asking you, my co-host, Riley Go Hot, you're coming up next. Did Josh step in it again? And what I mean by step in it was he got bailed out with the Hooker Milton decision. What are the chances we have a Hooker Milton decision 2.0 all over again where he went with a better practice quarterback, but when it comes to the lights being the brightest and the actual games that count, he just went out there. It could also be me going 8-for-10 for 80 yards. Yeah, hell, he won the game. Who cares? Maybe I'm just prisoner of the moment. Which one is it? Still too, not enough time to tell.
0: Yeah.
1: Let's see how Mac fares in Arkansas, then perhaps Bama. Where are you on this? Because I'm already starting to see he said Milton, but it was Hooker.
0: Yeah.
1: Said Faison, it could be Mac.
0: I've seen a lot of that chatter as well since Saturday. And we've seen it before, like before Saturday during the quarterback competition in fall camp. And I'll continue to say this. You ask anybody, ask any of the players, ask any of your sources on campus, whatever, who was better in fall camp 2021? The answer is Joe Milton.
1: Can we at least say this, though, to that point? To anybody out there who said, Faison, he had this thing locked up since spring. He had it locked up since summer. Can we at least now put that narrative to bed
0: It
1: was night and day difference, that this actually was a competition throughout the entirety of spring or through fall?
0: George had a great start to fall camp. Faison outplayed him specifically in scrimmage number one. He made more plays. You ask anybody who was there. I mean, I wasn't there, but you ask anybody who was there. Now, Josh Dobbs lost a couple of quarterback competitions before he became Josh Dobbs. Like, some guys are just gamers. Will that be George McIntyre?
1: We work with a guy who you could argue lost in camp to Schaefer.
0: Mm-hmm.
1: Now, it's funny because if I ask Eric, and I actually truly believe Eric when he says this, Ainge said he remember, and I'm not trying to get off on a tangent here, but just quickly, just for context, Ainge said the day he found out, the week of

0: UNLV, and he got pulled him into the office and said, hey, we're going to give Brent series one and two. We're going to give you series three and four. Mm-hmm. Ainge said, of course, he was taken back by it and was like, why? Why are you doing that? And Fulmer's response, and I actually believe Ainge again, Fulmer said to Ainge, I think you would handle the news better than Brent would.
1: Maybe so, yeah.
0: And all it did was take a game later, Florida. Then what happens? They win, they beat Florida. Ainge loses to Auburn the next week, looks mm-hmm. awful. And then what happened the week after they lost to Auburn? He went down to Athens and beat number three, yeah. Georgia. So it can literally be a four quarters. It's a different quarterback, different strokes. Different
1: and the reality is, and right. you said a moment ago, if George McIntyre gets to start this weekend and he's kind of your guy moving forward or whatever, it's too early to tell. Like, oh, was that the right decision, the wrong decision? All I know is right. he made a move in the second quarter. GMAC goes in there, helps jumpstart this offense, and he Absolutely. Was efficient and did what he needed to do to help Tennessee win a football game. So, again, I know it's easy to look Joe Milton, Hendon Hooker, in this situation, that situation. Milton won that job in camp. Faison won the job in camp, and you cannot fool your locker room. They know.
0: Riley Halton, 45 seconds before we bring John and Bob in here. Is this still not enough information, or do you believe that perhaps we're starting to trend down the wrong decision made at camp, but he might get bailed out with a better productive quarterback?
2: No, I'm going to say it's not enough information quite
0: sure,
2: yet.
0: Fair.
2: I need to see more out of George McIntyre. I need to see more out of Faison Brandon before I'm ready to say this is for sure the direction you need to go in.
1: Agree.
2: He threw four passes in the second half. The entire
0: Very
2: second
0: fair.
2: Half. He was not put in a position where he had to move the ball when he had one drive there at the end of the game or at the end of the first half and didn't get a ton of room there. And now part of that is Josh Heupel's fault. Part of that is Desaun Brame falling in bounds, but you didn't make anything happen at the end of the first half there. You operated well, but you didn't come away with points yeah. there. That was the point. And in the second half, he threw four passes. I need more before I'm ready to say that this is anything close to Hendon Hooker, Joe Milton.
1: Yeah, and I agree. It's way too early to make that call right now, so I agree with that. I want to ask the roundtable coming up here in 5 minutes, is there a world where they can both play? And why is that the
0: sure.
1: wrong decision?
0: It's the wrong decision?
1: No, depending on how you look at it.
0: Oh, I cannot wait to bring the gentleman in next. Let's play.
1: Yeah.
0: That's what makes it good. I've been told good radio is just arguing, even if you don't believe it. Tyler Kaner, we welcome in John Pennington and Bob Hodge from the Sports Source. We say thank you to the A.G. Hines Company for bringing the roundtable the next 60 minutes right here from Rusty Wallace Honda. 99.1 The Sports Animal, 640 a.m. Uh-oh. 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

0: High of 77 degrees and light winds tonight, mostly clear skies with a low of 44 degrees. Heading into Tuesday, sunny skies with a high of 77 degrees. Tuesday night will be mostly clear with a low of 48 degrees. And for your Wednesday, going to be seeing sunny skies, light winds, and a high of 79 degrees. For Storm Team 11, I'm meteorologist Hannah George. Have a great day.
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4: On Wednesday with highs in the low 80s, our next chance of rain returns late in the weekend. Get the latest forecast anytime on the WVLT First Alert Weather app. I'm Chief Meteorologist Spencer Denton from the WVLT First Alert Weather Center.
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6: Brown takes the snap. Up the middle, he's under pressure. Steps up, he's in trouble. He's hit. Sack! Carson Gentle got him just before he reached the line of scrimmage, and Tennessee takes the national lead with sack number 20.
7: I'm sorry, Miss Jackson. Ooh,
8: I got a feeling we're not going to bring up defense at all for the next 60 minutes.
9: And that's a shame.
8: Fudge.
10: Why don't we want to talk about positive stuff? Come on, Eric.
8: It's the negativity hour. Come on.
11: They are just out there. Just they are. There are carcasses being drug across. I don't mean to be so morbid, but Auburn's offensive line needs to be toe-tagged, put into a freezer, and zipped up, man.
12: Right beside Tennessee's. Yeah, there we go.
10: Xavier Gilliam
11: to teach you to try and be positive.
8: That's Bob Hodge, John Pennington, Sports Source, 24-7, 365 across the digital network. And season number 24 continues Sundays between 11 and 1230. Well, boys, where do you want to get started today? Because do we have the Josh Heupel clip one more time? This was Josh earlier today when wanting to ask about quarterbacks. Paige Dower from Full Disclosure Productions with the question. Here's the rebuttal.
13: As you're going through the quarterback decision, are you evaluating differently to determine who's better equipped for?
14: Okay, next question. I'm done with the quarterbacks. Politely. I'm sorry.
8: John Pennington, we don't want to talk quarterbacks.
10: Yeah, it's not like it's.
9: I will say this, knowing that that entire press conference is going to be nothing but quarterbacks, that was question five.
10: Yeah.
9: Just a little context, and everybody listen.
10: No, that's
15: good
10: fine.
15: Good for Paige, that's good pub. And she asked the question, and it's a legit question.
10: Yeah.
15: Perfectly legit question, and I've got news for him. There were going to be more than five questions about the quarterback.
9: Yes.
15: And he better get used to hearing them, because that's all anybody's going to be talking about all week. And he's making $10 million a year. Answer the question. Sorry. That's just the job. He's always been very good at, I'm not going to give you anything. He gives no answers, but he's usually not rude. He's pretty good about it. And that was not an attack or anything.
8: In fairness,
15: when he apologized.
8: When he was walking out, he even smiled and even said.
9: Again.
15: But there's a little twinge of, I'm sick of this there. Yeah. I mean, I don't remember the pressure getting to him a little bit. It feels like that was a little bit of getting to him. Again, it's a big boy job. And you've got a quarterback situation. This is what happens when you go with freshman quarterbacks. This is why Las Vegas looked at you before the season and said, 7 or 8 wins. This is why I looked at you before the season and went, 8 wins, freshman quarterback. You have to deal with this. You can deal with this if you get the wrong portal quarterback, too. But it's pretty much a standard. If you go with a freshman, there is a learning curve. Now, in the pros, pro fans will put up with it a little bit more. It's surprising to me. But every year around the league, there's at least, what, 6 teams that are in their first or second year with a quarterback?
9: Yep.
15: And you just know, well, we're going to suck this year.
9: Yep.
15: And you just put them out there. Well, that's what happens. I don't know that you can do that in college football, at least not at Tennessee anymore. Mm-hmm. Maybe not at the top echelons of the SEC where you're spending big money. But for me, you were talking about it going to break. Can you not play two quarterbacks? We talked about that in August. I said that on my show. I brought up Manning beat Stewart on the field 100 years ago. Ainge beat Schaefer on the field.
9: Mm-hmm.
15: There are guys, Josh Dobbs, Casey Clawson before him, who they are better when the lights go on.
9: Mm-hmm.
15: Talked to Will Overstreet on my show yesterday. How was Casey Clawson as a practice player? Nope, better in a game.
9: Yep.
15: I'm not a big believer in, well, we saw it in practice. okay, that's great. Joe Milton looked better than Hendon Hooker in practice. And for those people who are beating up Heupel for, well, they got that one wrong, people get them wrong all the time.
11: Absolutely.
15: Lane Kiffin got it wrong with Trinidad Chambliss.
11: Great point.
15: It happens. I'm not beating him up for that. I am beating him up a little bit because I would have gone into it, and we said it before, Furman, do you give him a bunch of snaps? And there was the debate as to, or do you just use him as a pure backup? Georgia Tech, what do you do with him? Do you use him or just use him as a pure backup? Maybe it wouldn't have worked. But I would have liked the Mac, you're getting the third series or the fourth series of this game, and you know it's yours, and everybody's ready for it, and you get out there and we see something. I would have played both these guys, and I'll tell you right now, as mad as people are going to be when they hear it, I wouldn't be done with Faison Brandon right now. I don't think. Let's see how G-Mac looks against Alabama.
11: Yes.
15: They didn't exactly turn him loose in that second half against Auburn. I thought he did exactly what they needed. He had a great pass that was dropped by DeShaun Brain.
11: How he looks against Arkansas or Alabama?
15: No, I'm talking about Alabama. I think he'll be fine against Arkansas.
11: Okay, okay. Just wanted to double check.
15: I think there's a chance that you're going to look like Texas when you're up against Alabama. And I don't think Alabama has their defense, but they've got those kind of athletes. So to me, there's every chance in the world that G-Mac's going to have one of those games. And I hate saying G-Mac. Tag it. That's in my head. And everybody says it, so I'm saying it. But he's going to have one of those games, too. If it's me, I am playing both of these guys, and it's a set series kind of a thing. And then whoever looks best gets the second half. And then over time, you determine, oh, this is the better player on game day.
11: Yep.
15: That's what I would do. My fear is they're going to say, McIntyre, it's yours now. And then he's going to at some point flame out, and they'll say, okay, back to Brandon. And at that point, you've got a different deal. That's where you're all constantly looking over your shoulder after every completion. Whereas if you schedule it, as Fulmer did, as you referenced a few minutes ago, Schaefer gets the first two. Ainge gets the next two. That doesn't cause you to sit there and look over your shoulder. Is he going to yank me?
11: Mm-hmm.
15: No, I know I've got these series. So can you do it? Yeah, I would do it. I would absolutely do it.
12: You know, I think these days, what Fulmer did back in those days, you just don't see it that much anymore.
11: Sure.
12: Where guys, it's almost like, and I wonder, and I'm not talking about Tennessee's situation right now.
11: Okay.
12: How much of this has to do with money nowadays?
11: Wow. Well, they're both getting paid a lot.
12: No, but I'm not saying about
11: decision making on dollar size
12: right now.
11: Gotcha.
12: But all across college football, I wonder how much of this stuff is, okay, we're going to give this guy a little bit of an edge because he's got a little bit bigger bag. You know, I'm not saying that about Tennessee. I would do exactly what John says. I would go forward with a plan to where they're both playing, to where they're both interested. And, you know, it seems like there were a lot of colleges back in the day that did that. You know, Tennessee, obviously, they've done it a couple of times. I mean, you know, the Manning-Stewart thing
11: 30 years ago.
12: is the perfect example. And Peyton Manning won. Peyton Manning, when that competition started, a lot of people wanted, you know, I'd love to have seen social media then if it was like it is now.
15: Manning got booed. People wanted Stewart.
12: Yeah, because he reminded them of
15: he could run it.
12: Because he could run a little bit.
15: It's money, but I'm going to ask you this on for your question. Is it also partially fans are no longer patient? It's not only paying players, but also fans are no longer going to put up with.
12: I think that's exactly right, too. I mean, I think all of this stuff, the game has changed so much. So if I'm Tennessee, I play them both going forward. But I also thought, do you really go into a game with the same game plan for George McIntyre that you did with Faison Brandon? And if you tailor it a little bit more to one or the other, well, all I heard about was, well, the competition's close, but Faison Brandon's so much better of an athlete. Didn't get many opportunities to showcase that. There wasn't, to me, a whole lot of, okay, when he passed, he dropped back.
15: Right.
12: When they were running read option, he handed off. So where, if you picked him in part because he was the better athlete, then why didn't you put him in more situations to show you're the better athlete? Now, I get it. I mean, Auburn, you're not going to do that kind of stuff because he was beat up all week last week. Didn't practice. What, did he practice one day?
11: He was limited all week is what we are wink, wink, nudge.
12: It would have been cool if somebody would actually told the fans that all week.
10: It is amusing how many people came out and knew it and nobody reported it. That's just, and if you do report it, they ban you from practice and they don't talk to you and they don't give you recruiting information. But it is interesting how many people came out on Sunday and said, well, of course he didn't. He didn't practice all week.
11: Really? Can I talk about the big picture? When does Josh Heupel get the old ring, ring, ring on the phone of, and you didn't want to disclose this to the practice report or the injury report that was due?
9: Hold on. Here we go. He was always available. Just because you're not, I mean, he was always going to play. It's an availability report. So he was always going to play. Yeah, so. Just because he's limited practice.
10: I don't know the rules up there, and I should. I don't know the rules. Is it like the NFL report? Because even in the NFL, if a guy's hurt, you know he's going to play, but you have to list him as probable elbow.
9: That I don't know. Yeah. That I don't know. Like, to me, it's like it's an availability. It's not an injury, but it's an availability.
10: You knew he was going to start.
9: You knew he was going to play, so like, why list him? Now, is he 100%? Clearly not, you know?
10: Although that seemed to waver, too. Halftime, he's not 100%. After the game, the injury didn't have anything to do with it. Today, it sounded like it was more back to.
9: He leaned into that, So probably not the best.
12: Why not just come out and tell your fans that our quarterback is banged up?
10: You don't want to tell the opponent. But here's the problem. You get media who know this, and I'm in the media. I didn't know it. If I'd known it, I don't care. They got nothing on me. I don't go over there. So you can't come to our press conference anymore. Hey, man, I'm working. I got 8 shows to do. I'm not coming to your press conference anyway. But there's a lot of stuff that's out there that nobody reports. And that's a question that I had.
11: Who starts quickly for Tennessee against Arkansas?
12: That's got to be George McIntyre.
10: I don't think there's
12: any question about that.
10: And I'm not, especially since I'm not sure if Brandon's even healthy, I don't know that he would get a series anyway.
12: Sure.
10: Yeah, we won't be sure. That's right, because Heupel didn't go tell me.
11: So with that being said, gentlemen, we know what your win totals and predictions were at the start of the season. Are you ready to move the slider if, in fact, George McIntyre is your starting quarterback for the remainder of the season? With new information comes new opinions. So how about we revisit what Tennessee's outlook should be if it will be a defensive approach with George McIntyre and a limited playbook? That's what we know right now, October 5, heading into Arkansas week. That's John Pennington and Bob Hodge. Thank you to the A.G. Hines Company, building materials since anyone can remember. 99.1 The Sports Animal and 640 AM The Sports Monster in the Tri-Cities.
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20: I don't need to hear anything from anybody. There's too much riding on my mind being locked in. Play offense, not defense. If you play hard and you play the game right, nobody really gets on you. 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You hit a ball in the gap, run. 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
5: Overlooking Eric Kane's right shoulder.
1: Monster.
5: 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That is Chad Campbell and Rusty Wallace Honda. Haji, let's get started with you. That's the 4-0 Minnesota Vikings, Bob Hodge, by the way. So he gets to first due to royalty.
6: I'm getting a tattoo.
5: Would you have Tennessee at the beginning of the year? 8-4? Were we on the same page?
6: Yep.
5: Sure, 8-4 change. If I told you right now, I know for a fact, and this hypothetical, concrete, George McIntyre is taking every snap the rest of the way between now and 1 second remaining against Vanderbilt.
6: Would not change it one iota. I mean, I've been 8-4 with a hard lean into 7-5.
5: You were, that's right.
6: But the defense has been much better than I thought it would be. I think you can go around the offense and pick out different things that you don't like from just about everything. Defensively, so far, it's hard not to see anything that you don't like. Mm-hmm. I mean, they've done everything pretty well. Have they been perfect? Far from it.
5: Yep.
6: If Auburn's quarterback throws a couple on-target passes, that game could be a little bit different. But still, that's any defense.
5: Mm-hmm.
6: Quarterbacks are going to miss open guys, but I'm still at 8-4, and you know, I'm not sitting here now going, oh, there's no way they can't beat XXX, but I'm also, there's no way they can't lose to XXX.
5: That's fair.
6: I look at their schedule going forward, and the two teams that I do not think they should lose to in any shape, form, or fashion, Arkansas and Vanderbilt.
5: There you go.
6: After that, I see games that I think is going to be hard for you to win. But I also see some teams that everybody's just putting down in the win column and saying, you know, at times they've looked good. And all you got to do is look back past to this weekend. Okay, everybody that saw Missouri just, you know, they ran over Florida like they were in a truck. Who saw that coming?
5: Nobody.
6: I just think that's, once again, it changes week to week to week, but I'm sticking by 8-4.
7: John? Yeah, I don't change much of anything because McIntyre is an inexperienced young quarterback, same as Faison Brandon. He looked good against Auburn. He didn't have to do much against Auburn, but he went in and did it. And we gave him some props coming in against Texas last week. He kept his hands on 10-2, took over deep in his own territory. So give him credit for that. But I just expect young quarterbacks to do young quarterback things. And I think as the season goes on, you're going to have more games where you see some teams that have the talent of a Texas and Alabama and LSU, as much as we're all making fun of A&M, and that's now supposedly an easy win. They've got a roster. So if they put it together. And the only difference I have with Bob is, let's see where Jared Curtis is by the end of the year. If they have figured it out with their quarterback.
8: Vanderbilt quarterback.
7: And you haven't figured it out with your quarterback, then that might change the math on that one. But, yeah, I wouldn't think Tennessee would have any other losses other than Arkansas and Vanderbilt. I mean, any other sure wins other than those two at this point.
5: If I told you right now, Faison Brandon or George McIntyre takes more snaps at season's end, knowing how many snaps Faison Brandon's already logged, would you be willing to say George McIntyre? We got about 30 seconds.
7: No, I wouldn't.
6: No, I mean, I have no idea. I mean, obviously, from making the change after you went with Faison Brandon, the coaches don't have any idea.
5: That's a good point.
6: I mean, it's got to work itself out. So, no, I have no clue.
5: That's Bob Hodge, John Pennington, Tyler, and Kaner. As we come to an end of hour number one, more to get to. And, yes, offensive line, you're coming up next. Roundtable continues next, 99.1 The Sports Animal.
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16: 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There are now three undefeated teams left in the NFL. The Kansas City Chiefs after beating the also undefeated at the time Raiders, the Minnesota Vikings after beating the Dolphins, and the 49ers who beat the Broncos 24-14 with Brock Purdy still having not taken a sack. Purdy is still second in MVP odds behind Bills quarterback Josh Allen, who lost to the Patriots yesterday 29-26. I'm Adam Abdallah.
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19: Today, partly cloudy skies with a high of 77 degrees and light winds. Tonight, mostly clear skies with a low of 44 degrees. Heading into Tuesday, sunny skies with a high of 77 degrees. Tuesday night will be mostly clear with a low of 48 degrees. And for your Wednesday, going to be seeing sunny skies, light winds, and a high of 79 degrees. For Storm Team 11, I'm meteorologist Hannah George. Have a great day.
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2: Well, how about we suit up, bring you into hour number two with Tyler and Kaner. 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We say good afternoon, another 30 minutes with John Pennington and Bob Hodge. Thank you to Gordon Hines at the A.G. Hines Company, building materials since anyone can remember. I did watch the Sports Source yesterday between 11 and 12:30 on WATE. 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And when I saw on the subject line, somebody referred to it as a major last night. Am I right about that? The word we use on the bottom bar is called a...
3: Oh, it could be a super.
2: Super.
3: It could be a font. Or it could be a lower third.
2: So as
4: I say lower third.
2: Okay.
4: But super, I like that.
2: On the lower third, I saw a bigger concern, quarterback or offensive line, and I went, huh. I can't wait to see this. Love the response. Let's just rip off the question straight from John's show, since John is on the show. So I say, look what we've talked about for 30 minutes. Quarterbacks, quarterbacks, quarterbacks, quarterbacks. And then off the air for the last 3 minutes, John goes, hey, Kaner, let's just have a small discussion. Offensive line. Eric Kane, I'll start with you to set up for our two guests today. Your overall thoughts on not Pendleton moving off center. It was Nick Moore pushed to left guard. Big West Virginia transfer Donovan Haslam to right guard. And then the tackles played, well, tackle football.
4: Yeah, I mean, clearly, you know, they Deshaun had a lot of yards after contact. Let's not minimize that. But, you know, they ran for a lot of yards. They protected better. Clearly, going up against not Colin Simmons helps, right?
2: Yeah. Colin Simmons.
4: Yeah. Yes. I thought the offensive line played better. I still think that there's a lot of room for improvement. What does that look like against a defensive front like Alabama, A&M coming up? I don't know. But it was good to see the offensive line bounce back. I think Nick Moore is a young guy that they really like. He's from Jeff County, so clearly he's raised right. But he's a guy that they really, really like, the physicality aspect there and the versatility. We were talking about on Friday's show, Pendleton has experience playing guard. Do you move him to guard and allow Nick Moore to play center? I don't know. Obviously, they didn't do that. But I thought he played pretty well. He was slow on a couple kickouts, pulling kicks. But outside of that, I thought that he played pretty well. The question is, do you roll with the same five moving forward? It's kind of like what we were just saying. I don't know how you don't run GMAC out there first. It's like, well, if you look at the offensive line, Texas to Auburn, how do you not run this same five out there? I don't know.
3: The trick is, and you nailed it, you weren't going against Texas. There was a lot of that, you know. Well, it got better. You didn't have as many sacks once you got Faison Brandon out of there. Yeah, they weren't up against Colin Simmons in the second half either. So, yeah. I mean, they did get McIntyre once in the first half. So, I would probably go with the same five. I think Sham Umaroff, we've talked about it. I think he's a good swing guard.
4: Mm-hmm.
3: Don't know that he's a starter.
4: I agree.
3: I would probably go with the same five just for the sake of getting it. Sterling Hinton's favorite word, continuity.
4: Yeah.
3: And I think if you're – that would take one thing out of the equation. You may be winding up flip-flopping quarterbacks for one reason or another, one way or another. Find the right five on the offensive line and go with it and let Umarov be your backup. I didn't think they were great this week. It's one of those things. They run for 200 yards. How can you say they weren't great? I think a lot of it is Bishop making things. While we were talking here, I was dubbing off some game film from the end zone angle that we're going to use tonight on the show we do with Overstreet, Hood, and Lane. And there were some really good yards. None of it came from the offensive line opening holes. There were some, though, where they did open a hole, and Bishop would get 25 yards on that carry. So I'm not as sold on this offensive line, but at the same time, I didn't grade them on a curve with two guards out, so I should have.
2: So is your biggest concern moving forward the quarterbacks of the offensive line?
3: I'm going to say offensive line for me because I expected the quarterbacks to be a concern all year. I thought they were young.
5: Yep.
3: We went into this season. I can't remember if you were on that show right before the year, but we asked, what area of this team have we underrated? Which one do we think we've overrated? And I said, offensive line on the overrated.
2: It was me and Ryan Callahan. Yeah,
3: because I looked at it as like Pendleton and Moy were okay last year. Mm-hmm. Sanders, yes, he played left tackle in high school. I haven't seen him do it in college, and I wasn't blown away with him at right tackle last year. So I went in with these questions. You also, and we talked about it, you also had Ori Williams, who was supposed to be the guy. Then midway through the fall camp, it's Perry and Umaroff back
4: clearly,
3: in there.
4: Clearly, they are doing anything they can not to play him right now.
3: Boy, that's not a great sign.
4: It's not.
3: You spent money on him.
4: Yeah, I agree.
2: It's a shame because usually Glenn Ellerbe finds his guy he wants. And it seemed like Ori Williams was the guy Glenn Ellerbe wanted.
4: Yeah, we were talking about it in the break. I mean, they typically go out there and they channel a guy in the transfer portal. He comes in, he plays. That's not been the case with Ori Williams. I don't care what Pro Football Focus says. I thought the tight ends blocked tails off. I thought Deshaun Bryant had a great day blocking.
3: Well, they run the ball in their 12 personnel. It's like, why do you ever come out of this? Yeah. I know you can't just stay in it, but.
2: Yeah. Haji, it sounded like you just agreed with John Pennington there. So quarterbacks or offensive line, five games in, where are your concerns between
5: those
2: two?
5: Well, I will go almost every time. If you had a great offensive line, and you had basically a stiff at quarterback, well, he can still turn around and hand it off, and your offensive line's going to be able to do some things.
4: Yeah.
5: Whereas if you've got a great quarterback and your offensive line is a bunch of stiffs, okay, he's in trouble because his offensive line's a bunch of stiffs. So I'm going to put it more on the offensive line, and it's not going to be just this season. It'll be seasons going forward. Get the best five guys out there that you can. And here's the problem about fixing it. You can fix quarterback by finding one guy. You can't fix your offensive line with one guy. Hmm. And I always go back to Joe Thomas, Hall of Famer, played for the Cleveland Browns. One of the best left tackles ever play football. How many games did they win because they had one of the best left tackles?
4: Not many.
5: So you've got to have more than one or two.
4: Yeah.
5: You got to spread the wealth out through all five of them a little bit. And I think Tennessee's problem right now is I don't look at their offensive line and point to a guy and say, I don't see any deficiencies in his game.
4: Mm-hmm.
5: And I will go back 2 years to Cooper Mays. And a conversation that John and I had, Cooper Mays was not a big, huge guy.
4: Nope.
5: I mean, Cooper Mays, but I was sitting there at a game watching him warm up, and I called John.
4: Yeah.
5: And I told him, I said, you know what about Cooper Mays? Technically, he's perfect.
4: Mm-hmm.
5: He snaps the ball. His hands are where they need to be. His back's bent the way it needs to be. His knees are bent. His feet have got the right space. Perfect. Just during warm-ups. You know, some of them guys out there, they're kind of warming up like, so, okay, please, let's get this over with.
4: Yeah.
5: Well, I don't see anybody on Tennessee's offensive line right now that is technically capable. And when you're not, and I don't mean that all the way across the board, but on any given play, you see guys, how did you get in that position?
4: Yeah.
5: And so I think – I have been an Ellerbe fan for most of the time he's been here. I'm beginning to wonder, though, do you need a shakeup? And I'm not calling for anybody's head, but does he need to sit down and talk to other people and go watch some things?
4: Mm-hmm.
5: And just, okay, do you need to change how you're doing stuff to get these guys? I don't think they're the best physical offensive linemen, but technically they look like they've got a lot of stuff wrong with them.
3: My only question is, and I agree with what you're saying, but Ellerbe is such an extension of Heupel. Is there, to say that, are you really saying, well, Heupel's got to shake up his offense and the way he does things? Because I got to believe Ellerbe is doing exactly what Heupel wants. That's the one area. He blew up his whole defensive staff. I mean, he'll blow guys out everywhere.
4: Yeah.
3: Won't touch those guys on offense. Those are his guys.
4: And they've been together for a long time.
3: And I think they just do what he wants. And now, if he's the kind of guy that, you know, you hear everybody, get rid of Ellerbe, go get Sam Pittman. Yeah, okay. I don't know that Sam Pittman can run an offensive line the way Heupel wants it run. He can run it the way we want to run. Oh, they're all a bunch of bulls. They'll drive it down the field, push everybody. Mike Stoll would be loving it. that may not be the Heupel style. So I'm guessing Heupel's probably happy with Ellerbe because he certainly hasn't made a change there in the past. So while everybody, and I'm not disagreeing with you, points the finger at Ellerbe, I moved the hand over and just pointed at Heupel. And I'm a Heupel fan,
4: yeah,
3: but
4: yeah.
3: I think his offense is his offense, and those guys on that offense run it the way he wants.
5: So yeah. But can you change doing what he wants and change your teaching techniques?
3: Fair enough.
5: Yeah. You know,
4: I'll say this, at least in real time and going back on rewatch, the tackles didn't jump off the tape to me, which is a good thing. So maybe you're checking some things off. Okay, you're seeing improvement there. Now focus on the interior, all that. I don't know. We'll have to see. But I thought that Perry and Sanders, along with the tight ends, had a much better day.
2: John Pennington, Bob Hodge joining us here from Rusty Wallace Honda, Tyler and Kaner. We're A.G. Hines Company, Gordon Hines, giving us the next 60 minutes, or should say, will give us the 60-minute time there from 3:30 to 4:30. Again, you can join the conversation. Brand new cell phone number, so get that programmed in your smart device at 896-9900. Arkansas, a place where you haven't won since 2001. Again, they don't play every year, but goodness gracious, it seems like when Tennessee goes over to the Central Time Zone and they go to Arkansas, they just don't know how to play football. Let's discuss the look ahead as a 13.5-point favorite this weekend. Tyler and Kaner, 99.1. You have a microphone on. Turn it on.
4: I was going to say, I mean, your streak, man. How be fair on Friday? What we got tonight?
2: We lost, but we've hit 8 of our last 10 right. Because we picked a team whose quarterback got ruled out an hour before kickoff.
4: I know. That's tough, man. I'm sorry.
2: Wait, were you just mouthing Riding with Ivins?
4: I was.
2: Knowing that I was getting ready to bring up Riding with Ivins?
4: I didn't think you were, but you probably were, so I'm sorry. I stepped all over you.
2: It's the anniversary of the Katrina game between the Falcons and the Saints. And guess who's playing tonight? New Orleans. It's the Falcons and the Saints. Are you gambling now? Do I need to give you the pick off the air?
4: Maybe so.
2: All right, this is why the wrong team's favored. WTF, go.
6: Knocks it down.
0: When the underdogs are barking, he answers the call. It's Riding with Ivins on 99.1, the Sports Animal.
2: No. When you look at me after I say 2001, I thought I said the wrong time Tennessee beat Arkansas.
4: I was trying to be a good co-host, and I just completely stepped all over
2: you. Well, then use your words and say, hey, are you going to do the thing we're scheduled to do?
4: Hey, don't forget to do that thing, you idiot.
2: Which is being brought to you by the friends over at Colossal Productions, you idiot. No, Dan Benedict and the job, what he can do for you, full production, he's got it. You need a 17-foot LED television screen, he's got it. Do you need drones, real estate agents, to take a look at the complete view, 360 of your property? From line to line, find them, 236-1850 for Colossal Productions. My co-host did a very nice job of complimenting me. We have hit four straight, and then we'd lose the Friday game 2 weeks ago. Then last week, we hit four straight, and then we lost the Friday game. What we're learning here, folks, is we're just not going to gamble on Fridays. That's just what it's going to be. All jokes aside, we do go for 9 of our last 11 tonight, and it is an NFC South showdown between the Atlanta Falcons and the New Orleans Saints. Man, Tyler Shuck is absolutely lighting the NFC South world on fire. And right now, based on the way Carolina's playing, it seems like that you better get your wins early, especially if you're going to want to keep pace in that division race. Just ask Tampa Bay, now down Baker Mayfield for a couple of weeks. Tonight, the focus, though, in New Orleans. And I think this line is starting to move in the direction it needs to. Once as high as 3.5, we've seen this thing fall to as low as now 2.5, down to 1.5, back to 2.5. And I think this is just a wrong team favorite. Atlanta started showing that they have the right guy under center when they moved on from Tua Tagovailoa. And now that Michael Penix is healthy, you're starting to see every single option be involved. Not only do I believe they have the best running back in the NFL in Bijan Robinson, but then you're looking at the combination of Drake London. Folks, the Atlanta Falcons are winning games, and arguably one of their best pieces is not getting involved just yet in Kyle Pitts. Too many injuries piling up right now for the New Orleans Saints. I think that this is going to be a split when it's all said and done. I believe your road team's going to win tonight, the Atlanta Falcons in New Orleans. I think when they square off again later this year, I think New Orleans, when they get healthy, goes into Atlanta and they steal a win.
7: But right now, the wrong team is favored. That is a WTF play as we go for 9 for 11. Let's take the 2.5, and let's just hope that we're on the right side when it's all said and done. So your play for Monday, October the 5th. I'm Jamal Anderson in the middle of the end zone doing the dirty bird tonight. The ATL, Falcons stay hot down in New Orleans. Riding with Ivins. 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

0: The Hammer Alley Podcast, an 80s flashback mockumentary. How did they go from top of the rock to rock bottom?
1: Denver, you are the greatest crowd we've ever had. And I'm not just saying that because it's

0: sick and tired of bringing up Casey Clawson was the last quarterback to beat Florida in the Swamp. Tennessee checked that box. We were coming into the season, and I said, man, I'm so tired of having to bring up that Tennessee hadn't beaten Auburn since 1999 at Neyland Stadium. Took care of that. Box checked. John Pennington and Bob Hodge, roundtable being brought to you by Gordon Hines of the A.G. Himes Company on 99.1 The Sports Animal, 640 a.m. The Sports Monster. I have to believe when we revisit next Monday right here at Rusty Wallace Honda, Tennessee will have checked the, we haven't beaten Arkansas at their house since 2001.
1: With Casey Clawson.
0: With, very true.
1: It all goes back to Iceman.
0: Which, you know what, this is, okay, I hate to get sidetracked just briefly. I actually had a brain fart the other night. Who the starting quarterback was between T. Martin and Casey Clawson. And I was like, who the hell was the starting quarterback for Tennessee in 2000? And a buddy of mine just stared across at me and goes, oh, there were, but with the one I was trying to think of whenever they squared off, and he goes, come on, you know who it is. I sat there for dang near 5 minutes. I couldn't think who it was until finally I went, was it A.J. Suggs? And they're like, ah! And I was like, there was everything they went through at the turn of the blade.
2: Is that what he really did? He came at you like,
0: he pointed because he said eventually I would get it. And I sat there, felt, you know, and you beat up on yourself.
2: What an intimidating friend.
1: Yeah. Did Suggs start all those games, or did Matthews get one of those
0: One of, in 2000? My understanding was Suggs got more snaps than Matthews, but that's who I was thinking.
1: And, but here's the thing. Clawson was hurt. It was going to be Clawson all the way until he got hurt. But, yeah, A.J. Suggs, a forgotten name.
0: It's not about how the game plays out. That's a bad football team. I believe if maybe I'm off by a point or two, but they've been outscored so far like 84 to 27 right now. Arkansas has in conference play.
1: The fans have even quit on them.
0: Yeah. And it's more than just paper bags. They're talking about full on just.
3: And it's not like they revolt. Hate their coach. They just hate everything that is Arkansas right now. Like, it's not the coach's fault.
1: Yeah. You know? But they hate the fact they're not spending enough on football, but they didn't hate the fact that they got Calipari and gave him a truckload of cash.
0: Yep.
1: So
0: right.
1: Pick your poison, folks.
0: Yep. Tennessee likely to be 5-1. The question is, though, what other questions are they going to need to be able to find answers for if things maybe do go a little upside down? I think you put it perfect yesterday. This isn't like a trip to Florida where it's like cosmic, it feels like, or it's in your head. I mean, come on. What is it about going to the Hog House for Tennessee football? I even asked a VFL I was talking to on Saturday. He goes, it's the bus ride over there, getting parked outside the stadium. You just don't want to be there. And then next thing you know, it 7-0's 13-0, which is 20-0. You're like, what the hell's going on here in Fayetteville?
1: Last time they lost over there, didn't you predict it? That was your big off-season thing.
2: Yeah, that was my big off-season thing.
1: Yeah, he went on. It was like they never play well at Arkansas. He nailed it.
0: What do you think it is then, Haji?
2: I mean, I don't think it's that much to do. One, I think one of those games, if not two, that you lost over there in this little streak, Arkansas wasn't a bad football team.
0: Sure.
2: You know.
1: The Derek Dooley year when they were running back punts and running around you and over you and through you.
3: I've seen that highlight reel a few times.
0: A few.
2: This year, this is a really, really bad Arkansas team. So that's the reason I don't think it'll happen. And I think that Tennessee's offense, for all the woes that we've had last couple of weeks, I mean, 24 points against Auburn, 17 points against Texas. So, you know, basically 20 points a game, roughly. Tennessee may go over there and not score 20 points, but I think your defense will be the difference in this one. You know, but as far as going to Arkansas, there being a problem with Arkansas, I'd have to go back and look at it, but I think some of that has been you went over there. Now, you went, 3 years ago with a team that should have beaten Arkansas and got waylaid. So this is probably kind of close to that. This team should go to Arkansas, even with all your problems, and win.
1: That was a inexperienced starting quarterback, wasn't it?
0: That's Nico.
1: It was. Yeah, that's right. You weren't able to do all your tempo stuff, right? Okay. No, I don't
3: even
1: think
3: the inexperienced quarterback that Tennessee has this year, at least he threw it to the end zone against Texas, right?
1: Well, and I also say this, I think. I also think that the only way you lose this game is if you go out and have a turnover fest. So if McIntyre, Brandon, whoever, if they take care of the ball, I think you should be able to win, no doubt. We asked the question on the show yesterday. Arkansas against Power 4 foes, they played three, and they've given up 400 yards of offense against all three. And we were debating.
0: A&M, Georgia, Utah.
1: And we were debating, Tennessee's offense has looked very sketchy.
0: Yeah.
1: Could they possibly eke 400? I would not. Bob, you said they would, right? Didn't you say they would? I don't think they will. I don't think they're going to recover. I don't think they're going to be that spot on this week.
2: I think Tennessee will go over there and do basically. I think you're going to see a lot of second half Auburn.
1: What do you do
2: in this game?
1: What do you think the plan is? See, that's the other thing. Do you use? Well, is that the right?

0: plan to go out and just run? Or is this one where you got Alabama in a week and you're not going to win that way, so
1: yeah,
0: you may want to try and throw the ball?
2: That's what I think. It doesn't matter who's a quarterback. I mean, again, GMAC came in, did what he needed to do in the second half. They didn't need to throw it. But you have got to figure out that passing game because, again, you got Alabama coming up. You see the games left on the schedule. You know, usually, if you're not playing Texas, you can run the football, right? You better figure out how to put the ball in the air.
3: Well, but here's the problem, though. When you go over and say you're kind of, and this isn't what you're saying, Eric, I'm putting words in your mouth. If you go over there to use this game as practice, that's when you get your butt beat.
2: I agree.
3: You know, so I would go over there with my intention. What did McIntyre throw in the second half? Four passes?
2: Yes. Four total passes.
3: Okay. I would go over to Arkansas, and I'm thinking, our starting quarterback, we want him throwing 15 to 20 passes for the entire game.
4: I wouldn't hate that.
3: And
2: God, I hope Jamie runs healthy.
3: You run the ball, but you sprinkle in passes.
2: Mm-hmm.
3: But I don't think Arkansas's bad. Are they bad enough for you to go and try to work on something?
2: No, it's still
3: that would be scary.
1: Yeah, Juan Morris and Deshaun Bishop totaled 42 carries against Auburn.
0: Yeah, 34 for Bishop alone.
1: I'll be generous. 38 and a half between the both of them, which take the over or under against Arkansas.
2: I'll take the under.
3: I'd take the under.
0: Good number, though.
3: Yeah, it is a good number. I just take the under since that's a lot of carries.
1: I hope to God it's under. Yeah,
0: the concern I would have is, and Brent Hubbs did this. I thought it was a good point. I told you this last night. I hadn't even done the math on this, but he pointed out that they came out throwing with Faison Brandon.
1: Hmm?
0: And then as soon as Matt came in there, it was several runs in a row. And they didn't ask him to throw like crazy throughout the rest of the game. That either tells me, you know, that underscores why Heupel went with Brandon. He trusts him more than he trusts McIntyre. Maybe. Okay. But it was an interesting decision. You got a guy who had his brains beat out against Texas. My fear would have been that Faison Brandon's going to be looking down at the rush after last week.
1: Yeah,
0: I think any quarterback, any young quarterback would. But you came out throwing. Was that, I'm going to throw you into the deep end, make you get over this quick? Was that just a dumb decision?
2: Trying to get him going?
0: Yeah.
2: Yeah, I don't know.
0: And what do we learn from that going into this next game? Is he going to be hyper-conservative with McIntyre again, and we're going to run, and then we'll start throwing if we get a big lead? I don't know what his plan is, but I thought that was an interesting take that, yeah, they did really go into that game last week just kind of letting Brandon get back there and wing it.
2: Yeah.
0: And then when McIntyre came in,
2: yeah,
0: they went more conservative.
2: 8 of the first 12 plays of the football game through the air.
0: Yeah.
3: Yeah.
0: Not sure that was a good decision.
2: Yeah.
3: Well, I'll tell you something else I would do, too. Let's say you go out there and things go to what people around here hope is the script.
2: Mm-hmm.
3: And you just, you're blowing Arkansas out.
2: Yeah.
3: Okay. If you're not going to play two quarterbacks, if you're not going to say, hey, Brandon, you've got the third series, or if it's Mac, if Brandon is the starter, when that score hits about 3-0, then whoever is not starting comes in the game.
2: Yeah.
3: And whenever who is not starting comes in the game, I'm running my stinking offense. I'm not going to put my backup quarterback out there on the field and say, now here's what you're going to do. We'll let you throw twice, then you're going to hand it off 18 times.
2: Mm-hmm.
3: And no offense to the Staub kid, you probably don't see anything unless this is like one of these 68-0, which I seriously doubt anything like that would happen. But I would play my quarterbacks, and if you're going to play one and not the other, then as soon as I get the gap, that's when that guy goes in.
0: I'll say this. If Brandon is healthy enough to go and Heupel starts him, I think that tells us all we need to know about Heupel's view of George McIntyre. For anybody who's at the weather, I mean, that's going to tell me this is not a two-quarterback thing. He's out on that guy.
2: Yeah.
0: And we will have, at that point, if they start Brandon, you're going to say, oh, that's why they didn't go with McIntyre to start this season. That's why they weren't worried about getting him extra series early in those Laffer games. That's why they were extremely conservative with him in the Auburn game. They just think Brandon is the guy, and they don't trust McIntyre. That's if they somehow start Brandon, which would shock me. I would imagine he's not healthy, but we'll see.
4: The last roundup tonight. That's going to be Ollie Lane. That is going to be Will Overstreet. That is going to be Daniel Hood, John Pennington, the last drop of Auburn before the page is turned to the hose.
0: Yeah, we'll start taking a look at some game film tonight, too. So that should be fun. We put three guys around there, and everybody just screams and cusses. So
4: And that goes live on YouTube.
0: And it's live. Yeah. We had our first F-bomb. I apologize last week.
2: You can do that on the internet, right?
0: That's right. You can do that on YouTube, baby. I don't. Yeah, Channel 6 would frown upon that. But YouTube, they haven't said anything. But that's tonight at 7 o'clock live on the Sports Source Digital Network. And thanks to Tyler, who did a nice job last night. You can also find this on the Sports Source Digital Network last night at 11:35. It was the final horn with you in Sports Talk, Jay. Good show.
1: Dude, Jay last night was... Jay has some thoughts on the transfer portal and what you should have done between the months of May and August.
2: Yep. Yep.
1: And I thought he was spot on. Fantastic stuff last night as we recap the Auburn matchup. Saturday kickoff, Sunday for 24 seasons. Going to be interesting what you guys are chit-chatting about following that matchup with Arkansas and turning the page to Alabama.
0: By the way.
3: Look ahead.
1: No, quickly. 30 seconds. 3:30 kick for Bama?
3: Yeah.
0: I love it. Sorry.
1: Oh, I know, but...
0: Night games keep me up till 5 a.m. working on the show, so...
1: And as I was reminded by my co-host today, hey, when you beat Bama in 22 at Neyland Stadium, what time did the game kick off? 3:30. And in 24? 3:30.
3: Well, you know what's funny?
0: I'm still in the CBS mode where that's the best game.
1: Yeah, exactly.
0: Well, give me Uncle Vern.
3: Not only that, but I was at that Alabama game.
1: Which one, 22 or 24?
3: The 22 game.
1: Yeah.
3: And I'd forgot it kicked off at 3:30, but it got dark.
1: Right.
3: Yes. If you had told me, I'm sitting there celebrating at 10 o'clock at night and being arrested for being in Neyland Stadium after it's all off.
0: Yeah, people always complain that we're not getting enough night games. You can't do the fireworks and stuff. 3:30 kick, the second half's going to be dark.
1: Yeah. Yep. Yeah.
3: Wow.
0: Love it. Perfect. Do more.
1: John Pennington and Bob Hodge. Gentlemen.
0: Thanks, guys.
1: We're in October. Appreciate it as always.
3: All right. See y'all.
1: Let's come back. How about we go five burning questions?
2: Let's do it.
1: That's Eric Kane, Tyler Ivins being led by Jared Kirchensteiner and Riley Haltom. 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

0: a high of 77 degrees and light winds. Tonight, mostly clear skies with a low of 44 degrees. Heading into Tuesday, sunny skies with a high of 77 degrees. Tuesday night will be mostly clear with a low of 48 degrees. And for your Wednesday, going to be seeing sunny skies, light winds, and a high of 79 degrees. For Storm Team 11, I'm meteorologist Hannah George. Have a great day.
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0: Rusty Wallace Honda. Monday's post-Tennessee football. Nobody can do more for you than Chad Campbell and the team right here at Rusty Wallace Honda. You're going to hear from Chad coming up in about, what do you want to call it, 45? You want to call it 50 minutes? That is if Chad wants to come out and play after the Raiders.
1: Tough loss last night.
0: What are you doing? He's banging his desk, ladies and gentlemen. We'll have to talk to him about what happened in the AFC West showdown.
1: Still better by a country mile than my team.
0: And the Jets.
1: Yeah,
0: combined 1-7 between the two of us.
2: Yeah, and that one win against the Titans.
0: Hey, Riley Haltom, you're part of this whole fraternity of suck. Why don't you go ahead and play Five Birdie Questions, Tyler Cater?
1: Yeah.
3: Toe-to-toe, mano a mano. 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
5: Who starts at quarterback for Tennessee this weekend at Arkansas?
0: Answer for both of us.
1: Yeah, I mean, I don't know how it can be George McIntyre, and that does not mean that he is the guy moving forward. This does not mean that he is the guy for the rest of the year. That does not mean that Tennessee's giving up on Faison Brandon, but somebody's got to start a quarterback, and based on what we've seen so far this year and how George McIntyre came in, was super efficient, I don't see how it cannot be George McIntyre. Lots of layers of this conversation. We've talked about it. We'll continue talking about it, but I think it's going to be George McIntyre. Because I think he's earned the opportunity to be the starter for this week.
0: Yeah, it's George McIntyre until he gives you a reason not to believe in him anymore. He came in, did what he needed to do to be able to seal up a win against Auburn, what many believed was a must-win for Josh Heupel this past weekend. Yeah, he's earned that right. I'll give him a chance to take a lot of those snaps and those stripes. It's 100% going to be George McIntyre.
5: Does Nick Moore deserve a chance to keep starting on the Tennessee offensive line, even if Shammy Marov is healthy this week?
0: Yes, I'm actually now pro moving forward with Nick Moore. There were many who believe that Nick Moore could potentially be ready as the starting center this year and having to kick Pendleton out to other guard positions that he's more comfortable with. Then the Furman game contest led us to believe maybe he's not quite ready for the center position. But SEC contact for when Pendleton does move on, yeah, I'm ready. Shammy Marov, I think, is good at reserve role. Shammy Marov is great in a pinch. I don't think Sam Umaroff is a 5 of 5 offensive lineman for Tennessee football.
1: Yeah, even in the Furman game, like, I didn't think he was horrible. Now, you take away calling the defense and making all the checks and all the calls, which the center does, and you put him at guard and just say, hey, go play football. He wouldn't play football, and I thought he played very well. Much like the quarterback, I don't see how it was so much improved. Again, you're not playing Colin Simmons in Texas. That's a big part of it, right? But it was so much more improved than what you saw the last time out against Texas. Just roll with this 5. And if Sham is healthy enough to play, you're exactly right. He is the perfect swing guard, interior presence to allow Tennessee to have some versatility. But, you know, 70 snaps a game, I think Tennessee can be better than that. So, I would roll with this one. And that includes Nick Moore at left guard.
5: The Braves battled back and took game 2 of the NLDS last night. Knotted it 1 game apiece and the series shifting to Atlanta for a couple games. Who wins the series and in how many games?
1: Listen, in full-fledged, I'm going to go opposite of the former guy that used to host the show, Will West. I'm not going to sandbag. You're going back to Atlanta. You got 2 games in Atlanta. You got Chris Sale. Everybody, why'd you hold the game 3, idiots? Right here. That's why we hold the game 3. Tyler Malley coming right behind him. He's been so great. I'm not going to lie. I didn't like the trade. I was like, oh, that's your big offseason. That's your big trade deadline acquisition. A guy that couldn't pitch for the Giants. He's been aces for Atlanta. You're playing at home. Series not a 1-1. Please, I love this. Give me the Braves to the CS and to continue the in-season dominance over the Dodgers, man. Can you believe it? Are you believing yet?
0: What was my prediction at the start of the series? Dodgers in 4?
1: Yes.
0: Yeah, that's what I thought. Dodgers in 4, here's why. Because you're still the L.A. Dodgers, you still are setting up your rotation for not only a lot of the luxuries. Yes, I understand Chris Sale's been pitching incredible. But, man, you're right. That was Tyler Malley who was having difficulties pitching with the San Francisco Giants. With many of those starts coming against 2 when he was with the San Francisco Giants? Oh, that's right. And here on this program, Tyler and Kaner, the best predictor of the future is the... Correct. Sticking with Dodgers in 4.
1: the Dodgers coming out and saying that they are trying to get their pitching lined up for the NLCS
0: was
1: quite the decision there, Roberts.
0: But they have the luxury in the rotation to be able to do a stupid move like that. Plus, I also know who my judge is.
5: It's Saturday versus Florida, the final ride for Shane Beamer at South Carolina.
0: Yes.
1: Yeah.
0: Do you really want me to go into what has turned into a skid mark at the bottom of the underwear of the SEC?
1: Gross.
0: No, yeah.
1: You should get the losses for that visual.
0: You're the one who has to think about it. I'm sorry that they've played like that.
1: Yeah.
0: You and else is pretty poopy? Having a 17-0 lead and blowing that.
1: Yep. No, I agree. I can't add any more to that. I mean, it's the bye week. You fire coaches on the bye week. Even if you win, I think you still got to make that move. Billy Napier was fired after a loss because the bye week was there. So, yes, this is the final ride.
5: Tennessee opened as 13.5-point favorites for this weekend's road till at Arkansas. Now, the ball's covering the spread regardless of who starts at quarterback.
1: Yeah, yes. And to Bob Hodges' credit, again, this is on the road in this league. Nothing's given. Hello, 2024 at Arkansas. Nothing's given. Tennessee goes out there. Worst-case scenario, you lean into that run game. Tennessee's defense is going to show up. The way field position battles being dominated by Jackson Ross. Even if your quarterback doesn't play a massive role in this football game, Arkansas is trash. Yes, Tennessee covers.
0: Yeah, they are, but don't let it get past two touchdowns. This thing gets up to 14.5. Stay away. Tennessee's trying to do as little as they can to get through this Arkansas game without giving too much to Bama and reevaluate next week.
5: Well, you know which way this is going to go.
0: Earned it.
5: Los Doyers.
1: Did you earn it?
5: In four
1: earn it.
5: Games. I love the sound of that.
1: Listen, I knew you were going to win, but I wouldn't say you earned it.
0: Earned it.
1: Hey, thoughts on the Skidmore conversation there from Tyler Evans? That didn't do anything.
5: I mean, as disgusting as the visual is, it is an accurate one. So,
0: accuracy. That's what we strive to do here for 3-7.
1: We fall short.
0: My name's Tyler Ivins. That's Eric Kane. Clean underwear and all. We'll bring you a final segment of hour number two next. How about that visual? 99.1, the Sports Animal, 640 AM, the Sports Monster, and the Tri-Cities.
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4: Sunny skies with a high of 77 degrees.
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8: Chad Campbell joining the show here in about 15 minutes during No Huddle. Tennessee, a 24-14 win over Auburn. The story of this football game should be defense, Jackson Ross, Deshaun Bishop, who, hey, did you hear his postgame comment?
9: Yeah, his personal friend. Good for him.
8: I love that.
9: Good for him, dude.
8: I love that. Petty. I'm a big fan of Petty.
9: Petty Bettys.
8: Deshaun Bishop seemed a little bit petty by that.
9: So we're going to change his name to Betty. Petty Bettys.
8: By the Alex Golish being a reason he was a walk-on initially. But in typical Deshaun Bishop fashion, kind of turned around saying it's a blessing, glad he's here, da-da-da-da. But obviously that game meant a little bit more to Deshaun Bishop as well. And Tennessee needed it. Career-high 34 attempts, 220 yards for Deshaun Bishop. He moves over the 2,000-yard marker in his career, just outside the top 10 in Tennessee program rushing. A big game against Arkansas, maybe he jumps into that fold. So that should be the story, but obviously it's all about the quarterbacks. Faison Brandon gets benched there towards the end of the first half. George McIntyre comes in. George McIntyre goes 5 for 5 his first attempts, 8 of 10 overall. One of those was a drop. Should have been 9 for 10. Should have had over 100 yards passing. Wasn't asked to do an awful lot, but was efficient. So, who's going to be Tennessee's starting quarterback in this one? Josh Heupel was asked that earlier today. Here's what Josh Heupel said about who will be QB1 moving forward.
10: We'll find out as the week goes here. George came in, did some really good things. Faison, obviously, wasn't at his best, dealing with, getting injured in the Texas game. It was affecting his game, and we'll go through the week here, and you'll find out Saturday.
8: I thought it was interesting that he really leaned in today to Faison not being healthy, and again, I have two eyes. Clearly, he's hurting. He took a beating against Texas. I'm not saying he's incorrect, but at the halftime interview of the Auburn game, said he's not 100%. Post game was asked, "Hey, do you think that his health had any effect on his play today?" And he said, "I wouldn't necessarily say that." But today he really leaned into the whole health thing for Faison Brandon. I don't think it was a matter of he was never going to play. Obviously, if they still thought he gave Tennessee the best chance to win. But I thought the health angle was a real pretty interesting here today.
11: Do you believe health has played the majority of the decision of Josh Heupel to go with George McIntyre? If, in fact, George does start, or going with George when it came to, well, let's just say the game maybe being a little over the head of Faison. Because we've got people on the text line being like, Heupel has broken Faison mentally. This is a kid who suffered only his second loss since high school. I mean, look, Faison lost one game in North Carolina, and this was his first collegiate loss against Texas.
8: Yeah.
11: What are the chances maybe this 18-year-old who's just like, all right, I need to slow down. I need to try to slow this game down. Everybody has those moments instead of throwing the ball where he wants to throw it and throwing it before somebody is open. Pinpointing, yeah. Knowing where the ball needs to go, not waiting until somebody gets open. Like, let's be real. There's
7: I understand he might be hurting. That interception he threw before the end of the first half didn't strike me.
11: Well, he was just super, just so light. Okay. He was so light,
7: I thought maybe we were trying to compare the two.
11: No,
7: his shoulder's hurting, so he gift-wrapped the ball right to the defender's hands.
11: He was just light there.
7: No, that's why we clarified this.
11: And Josh Heupel said, you know, several times after the game, said it today, like, ultimately, he wasn't playing his best football, and he knows that. And sure, I mean, again, he was playing like a freshman, and that's expected. God's going to be so good one day, but it's expected that he was going to have some freshman moments, and that's where that balancing act is, Tyler. Right. It's like, you need to be patient with him. You need to give him every opportunity, but also you got to go win the game. And so you got George comes in, does what he does. I don't see a world where he's not the starting quarterback, in my opinion, to begin things down there in Arkansas. But you're not giving up on Faison Brannan because, again, he's going to play a lot of football for you before it's all said and done, in my opinion.
12: That's Eric Cade, Tyler Ivins. Let's go to No Huddle. We'll do it next. 30 uninterrupted minutes of sports talk. 99.1 The Sports Animal and 640 AM The Sports Monster.
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22: 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Drake May and the New England Patriots handed the undefeated Buffalo Bills their first loss of the season yesterday, beating them 29-26 in Buffalo. Bills quarterback Josh Allen threw an interception on their final drive with just over a minute to play. Allen has thrown five interceptions and fumbled seven times in his last five games dating back to last postseason. I'm Adam Abdallah.
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27: Today, partly cloudy skies with a high of 77 degrees and light winds. Tonight, mostly clear skies with a low of 44 degrees. Heading into Tuesday, sunny skies with a high of 77 degrees. Tuesday night will be mostly clear with a low of 48 degrees. And for your Wednesday, going to be seeing sunny skies, light winds, and a high of 79 degrees. For Storm Team 11, I'm meteorologist Tanner George. Have a great day.
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4: 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Tyler and Kaner with you all the way up until 7 o'clock this evening. And hello, good afternoon to everybody joining us. The Tri-Cities, 640 a.m., the Sports Monster. 24-14, Eric Kane. It was the Auburn Tigers who, at times, looked like that they were going to be a little... Well, look, I don't want to say at times. Auburn was a handful for Tennessee throughout the entirety of this game. It wasn't until things started calming down in the second half, George McIntyre coming in, being able to move the ball downfield. Even some of the Auburn defenders said postgame, it looked like night and day from quarterbacks. You had one guy who was pretty much stationary, the other one who could actually force the ball down the field, and that's where things kind of turned around for them. Tennessee's 4-1. At the end of the day, nobody's going to apologize for how you won. 4-1. But man, oh man, are there more questions than answers for this Tennessee football team, it seems like, starting 4-1 this year.
5: It's funny, again, if you would have taken a poll of Tennessee fans, you know, back in the summer and say, hey, going into the Arkansas week, you know, through five games, you're 4-1 with your loss to Texas by 3 points. Like, oh man,
4: 100 out of 100.
5: Okay, let's go. And Tennessee's in a good spot. Like, not acting like Tennessee's not a good spot, but you're right. More questions about the offensive line. That, you know, is the biggest miss by me, at least, of the offseason. I thought that was going to be a fantastic unit. It has not lived up to that to date. Had a couple of, you know, games where they've run the crap out of the ball, and that's awesome. But overall, a lot of questions about the offensive line. Not envisioning having a quarterback conversation heading into game number 6 of the season, but here you are. On the flip side, your defense is significantly better than what I thought it would be. I mean, I continue to say I have no clue about this defense. I just don't know. I don't know where it's going to be. I think it's going to be improved. I think it's going to be better. I know Jim Knowles is a good coach, but I don't know how much better it's going to be in year one.
4: Well, yeah,
5: significantly better. Special teams, you're winning that one as well. You're in a good spot. You have a good football team. But in terms of the questions, it's like, okay, well, who's going to be your starting quarterback moving on? Tennessee went punt, punt, punt, punt. To be fair, Auburn's first drives went punt, punt, punt, punt. Tennessee kicked a field goal after starting field position on the Auburn 42, only getting 3 out of that. That's when the snap went before Faison was ready for it, and they lost a bunch of yards on that play, resulted in a field goal. Then you had the DeJuan Morse fumble, and then you had the Faison Brandon interception where on the boot he was just so late, like throw it, All-American linebacker sneaks up underneath it and intercepts it. After that, you made the move to George McIntyre. Tennessee was backed up deep in its own territory. He's 5 for 5 on that drive. I thought mismanaged there, the clock there before the half. But George obviously kind of gave you something. Backed up in his own territory yet again. You come out in the second half. He hits a 42-yarder over the middle. A great ball, throwing it where Mike Matthews is going to be, not to where he is at the point. Getting rid of the football, and Tennessee's offense goes. You go touchdown, touchdown, punt, punt, touchdown, end of game. Yes, second half, you relied on the run game. Deshaun Bishop got loose. Defense just continued to do what it's doing. You won the field position battle. I thought the game was managed very well by Josh Heupel. All those things can be true, but I didn't envision going into game number 6 sitting here saying, okay, well, who's your quarterback? Because we don't know right now, and that's going to be the million-dollar question all week long.
4: I got to ask myself one question. Right now, does George McIntyre give you a better chance of winning football games than Faison Brandon does? And if the answer is clearly yes, then that's the guy you go with until he shows you, in fact, he's not the answer. so often we have to keep playing this game of, do you play for now or do you play for the future? Or mortgaging, you know, killing a kid's momentum, killing his psyche. You know, he's going to, if you don't play him and you don't get through some of the struggles, he's going to go to the transfer portal. And I think our thinking needs to change completely every year. With the transfer portal, it has changed everybody's thought process, in my opinion. And if it hasn't, you're way behind the eight ball. I think the mentality moving forward is winning. Winning now, winning now, winning now. You keep bringing up James Franklin, how he had the lead against Oregon, and then yeah. 9 quarters later, he's out of a job.
6: I mean,
4: he's in the national semifinal the year prior. They're up on Oregon in game 2 or 3, and everybody's like, this Penn State team can not only get back to the national semifinal, they can play for national championship. 9 quarters later, he's out of a job.
5: Yeah.
4: Maybe that's an apples to oranges comparison too, because James Franklin's situation was so unique in Happy Valley, and he could never get over the Michigan or Ohio State hump. And Josh here in Knoxville is getting over the Bama hump. He's getting over the Florida hump.
7: Yeah, Georgia's the only one you ain't got over.
4: Right, right. But the point is, if I'm Josh Heupel and everybody's just like, well, you already had the Nico thing go boat up, you can't have this one guy. I wanted to say another word, so forgive me for saying boat up. All right. You can't have another freshman come in here, demand a lot of money, and then that be a failed project, or that, it, you know, Nico, you know, Nico's dad came into play. It has to work this time. Could not care less.
5: If you punt on this season,
4: could not care
5: you're
4: less.
5: Fired. That's the reality.
4: And every step of the way, you can't wait on. You've got a Neyland Entertainment District where people are pouring a lot of money into it, their own privately owned money, to be able to try to build this up and make this a must see place every Saturday. Tennessee's time of just going 8-4, 9-3, I get those will happen, but not doing it based on a let's build to that. I'm all about you gotta have some form of a foundation of building what you want in-house, but we keep seeing repeatedly, time and time again, teams being able to go out, spin among the best, and Tennessee's a top 8, top 10 program, being able to do that. We've got the numbers to be able to back that up. If George McIntyre gives you a chance to improve to 5-1, 6-1, and keep playing for the college football playoff in November, so freaking be it. I don't care if an 18-year-old's feelings are hurt. And when 18 show, or if he's injured, make sure he's healthy, or if he's not seeing the ball, then pull back some of the food you put on his plate via the playbook.
5: I mean, I do radio hits all the time, and repeatedly it's like, oh, this is kind of a rebuilding year, right? Rebuilding year for Josh Heupel. And I'm like, nobody uses that term in 2026 anymore. You can't. Because it's fun to sit here and say, oh, man, 2027, 5-star left tackle, 5-star running back, 5-star quarterback, couple 5-star wide receivers, man. It's fun to play that game, right? But that's not the mentality of college football anymore because of the transfer portal.
4: Right.
5: And these coaches can't sit around and wait for it. So Josh Heupel is never punting on this season. You're going to win every single game out there. That's the $9 million balance. Is he paid $9 or $10 million? I can't remember. I think it's $9 million, whatever it is.
4: He's a top 12 coach, and there's 12 spots in the college football playoff. You better coach, and you better have players that play for the spot.
5: That's the $9 million balancing act, because you do not need to give up on your freshman quarterback, nor do I think Tennessee will. But also, you have to go and win football games right now. And so, on one side, it's like, well, of course, he's an 18-year-old freshman. He's going to make those 18-year-old freshman mistakes. You have to be patient through that. On the other side of it, it's like, you got to go win football games now. So how do you balance that? That's a Josh Heupel thing, and I'll be intrigued to see what that looks like this week. George came in. He was super efficient. He got rid of the football. He threw the football to where, you know, it was supposed to be. He threw good on the run. I love the play design, his first pass there to Mike Matthews on the play action there. Just a really, really good, hey, welcome to the game type moment. Get in there. He was good. He was efficient. What's that look like in a full game setting if he gets that opportunity this week? What's that look like against Alabama? I don't know, but I don't think Tennessee's given up on Faison Brandon, nor should Tennessee give up on Faison Brandon. No huddle continues. Tyler and Kane.
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6: The volume is continuing to build. Dr. Restrooms on the interstate due to a wreck. Westbound at West Hills. In fact, on that westbound side, you're backed up all the way back to Alcoa Highway. Also on Alcoa Highway, you are lining up in front.
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11: Riley Haltom, does George McIntyre give the University of Tennessee the best chance to win their game Saturday in Arkansas from a quarterback position?
12: Yeah, in the short term, absolutely. No question about that.
11: Then George McIntyre is the only answer.
5: Randall brings up something interesting on the text line.
11: Right, what do you got?
5: And I was gonna say this last segment. I forgot. You know, it's 2026. Okay, chances are whichever guy is not the guy when it's all said and done is probably going to transfer. I can't say that with definite because I'm not in their shoes. But that's 2026 college football, right? Randall says, is Oregon the only one that can have two good quarterbacks on the roster? I mean, Lane Kiffin's got a couple. We've seen that. I mean, those are the exceptions. The fact that Raiola went to,
11: Dylan Raiola.
5: But before that, it was Dante Moore going and waiting his turn. And then now Raiola goes up there. The fact that you can just stockpile quarterbacks, I don't know how Dan Lanning does it. I don't know how Lane Kiffin does it. I'd like to learn. But those are the exceptions now. Not to say it can't be done, but that's just kind of typical. Like, whoever's not the guy is going to go and find a new opportunity, one would assume. Even if it is George McIntyre here in the short term or long term, whatever it is, Arkansas. But Tyler, I'm at minimum packaging Faison Brandon in there. You get inside the red zone, put Faison in. Let those legs be a weapon for you. Keeps him locked in, keeps him happy in the short term, allows him to continue to develop. You can utilize his strengths, which, again, early in the season, that was a strength. I'm just so intrigued to see what this balancing act is going to be. Because, again, in my opinion, you can't not start George McIntyre. If you're ever going to give him a chance, right now is it, because he's earned that.
11: All right, so let's just ask, can this team be ran with two quarterbacks?
5: In the long term, no. That's not how football works. But in the short term, until you figure it out, maybe.
11: Riley Haltom, can Tennessee proceed forward when Faison Brandon's healthy? With two quarterbacks taking snaps during the game, meaningful snaps during the game?
12: Okay, you had to throw in that last little bit there, the meaningful snaps. Because, I guess it's still meaningful, but if you're talking about like an extended series for both of them, I don't think so. You're going to have one of them get most of the series. You're going to have one quarterback for most of the game. What Kaner was talking about there, if you want to go a red zone package with George McIntyre, you know, coming out for a few plays and let Faison Brandon do some option stuff, then yeah, I could absolutely see that. And I mean, that would be a meaningful snap. But if you're talking extended series for both of them at different points in the game, I don't think so.
5: It's just not how football works. You can't play two quarterbacks for an extended period of time. But hey, Riley, what did Kelsey Pope say, I guess it was a couple of weeks ago, when asked about T.K. Keys and wide receiver number 3? You guys are going to know it before I do it. You're going to see a play out on the field.
12: Oh, yeah.
5: So if you got to play two quarterbacks for a game, two games, whatever, and then let it play out, I mean, that's what happened in 04 with Ainge and Schaefer. That's what happens in these quarterback situations. But one of those guys got to run and take it. And we'll see, again, if it is George McIntyre this week, we'll see how much, if any, of Faison plays. Maybe it's Faison this week. Maybe he's healthier this week. Clearly, he's been banged up right now. My thing is, you can't get into a situation where you Jackson Arnold this at Oklahoma. You can't yo-yo. You can't yo-yo. That's going to kill the confidence of both of these guys. They can't go out there and be afraid of making a mistake. Like, you can't yo-yo this. And again, that's the balancing act. So we'll see what happens. Tennessee's got to win football games first and foremost. Both those guys are being compensated very, very well. It has nothing to do with NIL.
11: Okay.
5: And just got to figure it out.
11: All right. So let's figure it out right now, because we got about a handful of minutes before Chad Campbell joins the program. Riley, go hot. Can you carbon copy yesterday's game plan and win consistently for the remainder of the year in the SEC?
5: Well, you did it in 2024 and made the playoff. So,
11: how many second half passes again did George McIntyre make? 4?
12: 4.
11: 34 carries on the game for DeShaun Bishop, correct?
12: Mm-hmm. Correct.
11: Yes or no? Can Tennessee find success in 2026? Remaining schedule: Arkansas, Bama, Carolina, open date. And then you go Kentucky, A&M, LSU, Vanderbilt. Can Tennessee in the final seven games find success, 8-4, 9-3, reach our win totals predictions that we had back in August by going 90% run and this defense going, we dare you to cross the line?
5: Again, 2024, you did.
11: Answer now, the question.
12: So I think you can win four of those games.
5: The answer is yes. Do I believe that's going to happen? No. Like, even in 2024, Nico made throws to help you win. Nico made a throw against Bama to help you win. Nico made a throw against Oklahoma to make you win.
11: Can George McIntyre keep this Tennessee football team in the college football playoff discussion in the month of November?
5: I have no clue.
11: No.
5: We
11: co-host a radio show together.
5: No clue. I've seen George McIntyre play one half and change of very efficient football.
11: Riley Haltom, can, in fact, George McIntyre, in your opinion, lead Tennessee to at least a November discussion of the college football playoff? Because that should be the goal for every Power 4 team every season.
12: No. I don't think he can.
11: The answer is no.
5: Why would you say no right now, though?
12: Too many talented teams on the roster going forward. As of right now.
5: How do you know?
12: George McIntyre couldn't beat Faison Brandon in practice. Okay, we know that for a fact.
5: Right.
12: We know for a fact that for most of camp and for those scrimmages leading up to the season and in practices.
5: And it didn't beat Joe either, yeah.
12: Yeah, but regardless, that was also not a squad that was good enough to make the college football playoff until a year later. I don't think George McIntyre, based off what we have seen so far, can, and especially the way they played against Auburn, you're not going to go make the college football playoff. You're not going to be in a college football playoff discussion playing like that. So, no, I don't think you can.
5: You can't run it 34 times a game and expect to make the playoff 100%. Like, you're going to have to rely. Your quarterback's going to go out there and have to help you win some games. The question is, am I going to say that right now? No, I have no clue. I mean, I've seen a half of football. I'm not going to say one way or the other. But your quarterback's going to have to help you get in that conversation. So which one gives Tennessee the best chance? Again, that's the $9 million question there for Josh Heupel.
11: We come back. Chad Campbell set to join the program. From Rusty Wallace Honda, No Huddle, Tyler and Kaner, 99.1 The Sports Animal and 640 AM The Sports Monster.
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6: U.S. Steel got a big backup due to an earlier wreck on 40 westbound at West Hills, but they do have that wreck cleared and all of those lanes reopened. 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
6: 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Sherry Bigler, Pete Michaels Traffic.
11: 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Tyler Ivins alongside Eric Kane. Sun shining through the beautiful showroom right here, full of 26s and 27s. And the man who's joining us right now,
14: Jared.
11: Jared Kirchensteiner. How are you, Jared? always making sure that you're present and accounted for. Thank you, Jared. Chad Campbell joining the program. CC, how are you? Chadwick Campbell, who could snap a pencil right now in his best Chadwick, John Wick style.
14: Yes.
11: Man, that game's still eating at you, isn't it?
14: Yes, it is, because you know what? They could have won that game.
11: You're referring to Kansas City,
14: exactly.
11: Las Vegas.
14: Yeah, okay. I'm sorry. Kansas City, Las Vegas, Raiders. Raiders could have won that game.
11: Yes, they could have.
14: And Kirk Cousins did his job. We had somebody fumble the ball right at the end.
11: Yeah.
14: And they returned it in for a touchdown. Kansas City did. Kirk goes back down, drives the distance of the field, scores a touchdown, does his job, hits a two-point conversion because they had missed an extra point earlier,
11: right.
14: Gets it within three. They get the ball back, and then they can't. I mean, they start on their own one-yard line. It's almost impossible anyway. But, mm-hmm. but without that fumble, you know, that just fluke play, Raiders are 4-0 right now.
5: Has anybody been more of a match made in heaven than Kenneth Walker III?
14: That's who recovered it, was it not?
11: It's a really good point.
5: The running back for
14: Kansas City.
5: Yeah,
11: it's a really good point.
14: Yeah, I thought he did. For some reason, I thought, is he playing special? Why is he on defense? Because I'm watching it on my way home, or I'm watching on the Score Mobile app, and I see that, and I thought, what? What?
5: I got to be honest with you. I turned it on there at the very end. I just saw it was a close game, so I might have missed that play.
4: Going to the Stanley Pinson and Gates hotline, joining us from parts unknown. Well, he is Mr. TSSAA, but he doesn't want us to say that on the air, so I'll say it on the air. Joe Hemphill joining us. Joe, go ahead and give a little bit of love. What part of beautiful East Tennessee are you joining us from today?
15: I'm up here in beautiful Sevierville.
4: Sevierville. Joe, people are listening right now, and they're saying, we want the opportunity to do what you do. Be a man.

0: And why is Kaner going first, Chad Campbell?
1: Because he sucked last week. That was the big takeaway.
2: Yet another week
1: he drafted something totally different than what we even talked about.
2: Clearly, my team was not the worst one pick, but I'm going.
1: It was. Actually just terrible because you didn't even draft what we were drafting.
0: I'm going to be going second with Chad Campbell going three. Riley Haltom, after the win, gets to pick up his spot by going fourth in the order. Kaner, again, I don't want Joe Hemphill saying you Kanered the pick. So we ask you on National Pretzel Month. These pretzels are making me thirsty. Who is the saltiest fan base in college sports? Go.
2: Oh, my God.
0: No. Fan base, not the Lord himself.
1: Jeez. See, Kaner, you did it again.
0: Kaner, you did it again. The Lord. Okay.
2: Tennessee, without a doubt, number one. Saltiest fan base.
0: The University of Tennessee has the saltiest fan base in all of college sports.
2: 1,000%. They're going to fight a wall over anything.
0: Okay.
1: Are you
2: online
1: kidding me?
2: Or in person?
1: They would never do that. Okay. That's ridiculous,
2: yeah.
1: Kaner.
2: Yeah. Tennessee, without a doubt, number one.
1: Greg Schiano has something to say about that, my friend.
2: Yeah, yeah.
0: Well, if you're going to take the real UT, I'll take the little brother. How long have they been back? And then when you tell them you're not back, well, yeah, we are. We did. When was the last time you played for a national champ? Well, yeah, we've played sooner than. And boys, don't even get me started. What happens when you take the horns and you tilt the wrist down? Well, they can't do that.
2: They can do some pretty extreme celebrations after sacks and touchdowns.
0: You can't do that.
2: But no horns down.
0: Again.
1: Yeah, that was a bit extreme celebration.
0: Again, bum rush. Rushing the SEC, and then when they get there, they continue to be told they're still not even the best of their conference. It's the University of Texas.
1: That player was very salty in that action, I'll tell you that.
0: Yeah, he was. He needed to be hydrated. Chad Campbell, Tennessee and Texas are off the board.
1: You left the best one out.
0: Who is it?
1: I mean, this is a team that a loss is not just a loss. It's a national emergency, and it's a coaching referendum.
0: Yeah, it is.
1: And it's usually some kind of discussion about the officiating. It's Ohio State.
0: Ohio State, says Chad Campbell. Tennessee.
2: Talking about some recruiting losses here lately in Tennessee.
0: Texas.
1: Oh, Barry, if you read the comments, good grief.
0: Ohio State, Riley Haltom. Who has the saltiest fan base in college sports?
3: Maybe they're rightfully salty with some of the things that have gone down recently.
0: There it is.
3: Over in Ann Arbor. It's Michigan, 110%.
0: Michigan wraps up the first round. Again, with it being National Pretzel Month in October, we're looking for the saltiest fan bases in college sports. Kaner went with Tennessee with the first overall pick. I grabbed the horns with the Buckeyes and the Wolverines wrapping up round number one. All right, Kaner, two more spots. Who's going to be roommates with Tennessee in the saltiest fan base draft?
1: We're not that bad.
0: Come on. Come on.
2: This is a really, really good one. Give me Texas A&M.
0: They show your work.
2: They live in little brother territory. They always have. They don't have many wins to show for it, yet they act like they've got a seat at the big boy table the last couple of years. They've had a really good year, took advantage of a pretty soft schedule. A&M, the fan base, super soft. Hey, Yell Leaders, you'll talk about that. That's our thing. It's college football pageantry, baby. Oh, okay. Sorry. I think it's kind of lame. I think it's kind of weird, but okay. Sorry. Texas A&M, big-time little brother energy, salty fan base.
1: If you had Texas's budget and Vanderbilt's trophy case, you'd be salty, too.
2: Yeah.
1: Just throwing it out.
0: Shots fired.
2: 100%.
0: Chad grabbed a grenade and pulled a pin before he threw it. Speaking of residing in a state where they're known as little brother, speaking of a fan base that likes to talk about how great they were back in the 80s, speaking of talking about a team where they're starting to spin with some of the bigs, but even if they do make it to the national championship game, they fall just a wee bit short. And don't you worry, we're back. All they have to do is just put their thumbs together and they have to throw it up. Oh, you don't even know what it was like whenever we had. And then when we had, and we went into, it's Miami. It's the University of Miami Hurricane fan base. Two of my closest friends are Hurricane fans. Only one of them are realistic. That one, salty. You can't say a darn word about Mario Cristobal without him going in the full defense. Miami for me. Chad, Ohio State, and this pick for your second rounder.
1: I can't believe these are two that I would have picked first and second picks, much less first and second round. But you all have concentrated way too much on football.
0: Yeah. Oh, son of a gun.
1: You gotta move just a little bit, because if the Wildcats lose, the explanation involves the refs, the roster, the coach, the portal, the NCAA rules, sometimes all of them, but it's the Kentucky Wildcats.
0: Kentucky Wildcats, because of what they do. Heck, they might even start bringing that saltiness to the football field if

0: Randall Stein keeps winning games for
1: He's
0: him.
1: The
0: Kentucky.
1: Reason. He's the reason.
0: Riley Haltom, you've heard the reasons through seven teams. Who's number eight for you?
2: Well, I can think of one team that just wham. I played one good team all year and lost to them. It's Notre Dame.
0: I thought I could get that in the third round.
1: Look who I had in my third round.
0: Son of a gun.
3: Oh, my God.
0: Look at Riley Haltom just swooping in saying, don't mind if I do.
1: No, oh, we're too good. We're not going to play in the bowl game because we're too good. We should be in the CFP.
0: After the second round.
2: Just wham.
0: Kaner has gone Tennessee, Texas A&M. I have gone Horns and Hurricanes. Chad goes Ohio State, Kentucky. And then Riley's gone Michigan, Notre Dame. Big finish coming up here, Eric Kane. Third and final pick to kick off the third round.
1: This is a little recency bias. I recognize that. But it's a fan base that is loud and proud and always has been. Give me LSU. Doesn't matter for me, though. It went horribly wrong for you. Oh, the governor playing politics in your college football town? Is that not the same for everybody else across the land? No, just us? Okay. No. But when we do pro players, Texas tried to do it as well, but we can do it, right? No. It's LSU.
0: LSU. That which leads me here. You know what? I'm going to do it because even though they haven't been relevant and part of the SEC conversation in some time, we always get told, oh, you weren't saying that when the old ball coach was on the sidelines. Hey, let me ask you a question. When was the last time? Chomp, chomp, chomp, no, chomp, chomp, chomp in your face, chomp in your face. Well, yeah, well, what happened to Urban Meyer? Literally, Florida. They're two head coaches away, and they think that they should be college football royalty because of what Urban Meyer and because of what Steve Spurrier did during their time there. Let's totally forget about how they paired and pieced those teams together. Man, the Florida fan base, absolutely every year, whether it's their baseball coach, Satterfield, everything about
1: I'm salty about Urban Meyer in general because I think he's scum of the earth, and he's one of the worst human beings. I hate Urban Meyer.
0: You know
1: so much.
0: Your coach is a real piece of, Urban Meyer, you're just mad because you don't have a winner.
1: I'm going to continue to employ someone that beats his wife, and I've known about it for decades.
0: So. Yeah, it's true. You did do that.
1: Yeah, I'm Urban Meyer. Hand up. I'm Urban Meyer.
0: Chad, Ohio State, Kentucky.
4: Well, I'm going to stick with basketball.
0: Go ahead and lay him out there.
4: I do love basketball. Every foul for this team, though, again, suspicious. Every opposing crowd is hostile, and I will tell you, Tyler, if they lose a tournament game, there should be a full investigation on the officials. And I'm totally opposed to that, by the way, Joe.
1: To
4: officials are great, and I think that they should never be questioned.
0: Are you about to upset my co-host because of his past?
4: It's Duke basketball.
0: Duke! D-O-O-K-I-E. Dookie basketball.
4: Exactly.
1: Good old boys. They do it the right way.
4: Those guys.
0: Do they?
4: Those officials. There were some officials at the game on Friday night, Joe, that I was talking to, and they
1: great
4: were
1: great guys, by the way.
4: They were super. They had some mediocre things to say about you, but I corrected them. I said no. I said that's not the Joe Hemphill that I know. I said no,
5: well,
4: sir.
5: That's pretty typical. So
4: yeah, I know. I've heard it a lot, but I always say something.
0: Hey, Riley, Michigan, Notre Dame, you get the 12th overall and final pick in our four-team draft of the saltiest fan bases during October's National Pretzel Month.
2: So I'm going to stay in the state of Florida that you went to, Tyler.
0: Yeah.
2: And we're going with the Seminoles. Yeah, it's Florida State.
0: Free. What did Free Sneakers University do to you?
2: Oh, Florida State's done a lot. You talk about a mediocre franchise that always thinks that they are right there at the top of the pack. No.
4: They were very salty when the bat didn't go all the way around.
0: Oh, that's an Omaha joke. I like that. That's an Omaha joke.
1: They were very salty when they were rightfully left out of the CFP all those years ago.
2: Another great point.
0: So our final draft, Kaner, of the saltiest fan bases in college sports. Notice sports.
1: Chad went all basketball. I think we should.
4: I went Ohio State football. That was
1: basketball.
4: My number one. Basketball and
0: Kaner,
4: football.
1: Aaron Kraft.
0: Tennessee, Texas A&M, LSU. I went Texas, Miami, and Florida's fan bases. Chad came back with Ohio State, Kentucky, and Duke, with Riley going Michigan, Notre Dame, FSU. All the way from Sevierville, Dolly's hometown. The question is, 4-3-2-1, who wins this week's draft? October is National Pretzel Month. Who has the saltiest fan base in all of college sports? What say you, Joe Hemphill?
5: This was a tough draft. But I think Riley's last pick probably should have been his first pick. While Notre Dame fans can be salty, they are very pleasant starting fan and whatnot. So I'm going to go with Riley in fourth here. And again, it was just tough, just because of, you know, some of the better picks got taken first early on in the draft. Third place, I'm going to go with Chad.
4: Yeah, I figured that.
5: You know, well, you know,
4: I kind of felt like I should be fourth, Joe. I'll be honest with you. I thought the Notre Dame was a pretty good pick.
1: I thought Notre Dame was great.
4: Yeah, I mean, I'll be honest with you, Riley.
2: Everyone
4: I think
2: was
4: I,
2: like, oh, no.
4: No.
2: And that's the one that he's like, didn't like it. Like,
4: they are nice people, though. They're extremely nice.
2: Sure, yeah.
4: But oh, well.
5: They're extremely nice to opposing fans. And while Florida State is probably a first-round pick, you know, you took them late. So, but that's why I'm going Chad third. Kind of a toss-up for first and second here, but going to have to go with Kager for the win.
4: Oh, my goodness.
0: Like don't tell me it's the Tennessee pick.
1: It's easy to win when you pick number one, baby.
5: Well, not only that, but how many stadiums do you go to where fans are throwing mustard and golf balls and stuff like that to the field?
4: Well, they weren't salty. They were upset.
0: Yeah,
4: that's all.
2: Good reason.
0: I just want to hear it. Joe Hemphill, yes or no, does the University of Tennessee have the saltiest fan base in all of college sports?
5: Yes.
4: Wow.
1: It's hard to argue,
4: it
1: Tyler.
4: Is kind of hard to argue,
1: hey,
4: Tyler.
1: So would you say it's Texas since you picked them first?
0: No, I just thought maybe he was going to say it was a combination of maybe the A&M and LSU always having to get close but no cigar.
2: Joe, why
0: play.
2: Do you hate the Vols?
0: Yes, there's the obvious question.
4: That's why I didn't pick them.
5: There's nothing wrong with being salty.
2: Hey, fair enough.
4: Well, you are a little salty today,
1: Joe. Deshaun Bishop's salty towards Alex Gold.
0: Hey, Joe, if somebody wants to reach out to you with your take on Tennessee's saltiness or wants to get more information on how they could do their part to be a part of the TSSAA officiating crew, how do they reach out to you, Joe?
5: You contact me through Facebook, or you can email me at joehemphill0817@gmail.com.
1: Hey, Joe, great job today, man.
0: Got a feeling that inbox is going to be quite active by the time you get back to your smartphone.
4: Sponsored by Warby Parker.
0: That's
4: Joe
0: exactly what's going to happen. We appreciate it as always, Joe. Go out and enjoy the rest of your Monday. We hit the reset from right here at Rusty Wallace Honda. When we come back, Star Bench Cut, a few you're going to want to hear. Why? 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Again, your home for the intersection of selection. 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

0: 5, 77 degrees and light winds tonight, mostly clear skies with a low of 44 degrees. Heading into Tuesday, sunny skies with a high of 77 degrees. Tuesday night will be mostly clear with a low of 48 degrees. And for your Wednesday, going to be seeing sunny skies, light winds, and a high of 79 degrees. For Storm Team 11, I'm meteorologist Hannah George. Have a great day.
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3: Mostly sunny sky. More of the same on Wednesday with highs in the low 80s. Our next chance of rain returns late in the weekend. Get the latest forecast anytime on the WVLT First Alert weather app. I'm Chief Meteorologist Spencer Denton from the WVLT First Alert Weather Center.
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0: Eric Kane, you bring up a great point. Coming up in the month of November, we've got some special, special things with our friend Bridget from Make-A-Wish, East Tennessee. We've kind of maybe let it out of the bag a little bit, but we're going to go full bore on what we're going to be doing, teaming up with our friend Tyler Lundblade from Tennessee Men's Basketball Program. Speaking of a guy who loves Tennessee Men's Basketball, how about the gentleman who's sitting across from us, Chad Campbell, from right here, Rusty Wallace Honda. You know what? I usually don't like to bring personal things on the air. Eric Kane, have you bought a car from Rusty Wallace Honda before?
1: I have.
0: As of today, Chad Campbell, I appreciate you, my friend. Thank you. I bought a car from our friends.
1: Yeah, over congratulations. Honda. That's awesome.
0: My mom was in the neighborhood. She said, my mom who lives right around the corner, she's like, they always have beautiful cars over at Rusty Wells Honda. And I said, you know what? Let's see if we can get something worked out. Chad Campbell said, hey, Billy Goats. I said, I don't think she needs a Billy Goat. But whether it's pre-owned, whether it's the 26s or 27s, thank you, as always, Chad
2: thank
0: Campbell.
2: Thank you. Appreciate
0: question
2: it.
0: Question is, though, will you bring that kind of smartness and kindness to the table as Riley Haltom fires away? This is Start, Bench, Cut from the intersection of selection.

0: Dalton with the Notre Dame pick less than 5 minutes ago. Thought he was wrong.
1: Hey, yeah, good pick.
0: But
1: good
0: he'll
1: pick.
0: Have the number one overall selection next week. We say good afternoon, Riley.
2: Still their talent birthday edition. Football skills of Travis Kelce turning 37. The basketball skills of Grant Hill turning 54. Or the hockey skills of Mario Lemieux turning 61.
0: Why is there laughter?
3: Well, because can I just tell you what happened?
4: He's a grumpy man.
3: He's reading this and he's going over to his Tennessee. Football skills, Travis Kelce. Basketball skills of Grant Hill. Hockey skills of some guy. I said, whoa, back up.
0: No,
3: did you
0: did.
3: Say some guy?
0: No, he did.
3: He said some guy.
0: You really referred to Mario Lemieux?
3: I said some hockey guy. I followed it up and I said
4: probably a Hall of Famer.
3: Probably a Hall of Famer, right?
0: I would argue, I'd argue he's the best player in hockey history.
3: Yeah.
0: Let me tell you, I'm going to read this quote, Gretzky.
4: I was going to say,
0: can I read it? Well, if you didn't have leukemia, he's probably the greatest player of all time. Go ahead.
3: From Wayne Gretzky said this.
0: Yeah.
3: He was the greatest player I ever saw. He's the best player I ever played with or played against. Like, without injuries and disease, he would have broke all my records.
4: Wayne Gretzky, Michael Scott. Yeah, I'm following.
0: Jeez. Are you ready for this? Are you ready for this? I'm starting Mario Lemieux. I'm benching Grant Hill. I'm cutting Travis Kelce. If Grant Hill stays healthy, he's probably a top 10 player in NBA history.
4: Yeah. Well, when you put it that way, I'm gonna start.
3: Don't do it.
4: The hockey guy.
3: Wow. Whatever that hockey guy's name
4: that
3: is.
4: That Hall of Famer that could have been the greatest of all
0: Super
4: time.
0: Super Mario.
4: I'm gonna bench Grant Hill. I'm gonna cut Travis Kelce.
3: I'm gonna start Mario Lemieux, obviously. He's 61. I think he could go out and beat somebody playing hockey right now.
0: I know he could.
3: I'll bench Travis Kelce just because I like him, and I'll cut Grant Hill.
0: It's because he went to Duke.
3: Yeah, that's exactly what it was.
0: Yeah, exactly.
3: He's salty.
0: Next.
3: He'll be real salty when they write a song about him.
2: Who's the most surprising winless team in the NFL? The Chargers, the Buccaneers, or the Texans?
3: No Jets.
0: They're 1-3.
4: Hey, man.
3: Oh,
4: they beat the juggernaut.
0: They beat the team who is winless.
3: The Bucs. The Bucs? Was it the Bucs?
0: Who? The Jets?
3: Who'd the Bucs beat? Oh, they beat the Titans. Yeah, that's right.
4: The Jets beat the Titans.
3: I remember my son wouldn't speak to me that day.
0: Yeah.
3: I'll start the Texans. They're playing great.
0: Yeah.
3: I'm really surprised that they are winless. I'm going to bench the Chargers just because they were a playoff team last year, and I'll cut the Bucs. They've gotten worse every year that Todd Bowles has been there.
4: I think that's the order. I would start the Texans. I'd bench the Chargers, even though I'm not a believer in Justin Herbert, and I would cut the Bucs. Hot seat for a reason.
0: Two of these three teams made the playoffs last year, and I argue the Buccaneers probably should have got in, but tiebreaker procedures didn't help them out.
3: Yeah.
0: I'm sorry. Remember when they brought in Mike McDaniel and everybody was like, oh, Justin Herbert's going to the next level.
4: Did you hear his response when asked? It was a typical
0: I said Mike McDaniel, Josh McDaniels. I misspoke. So I had to write Mike McDaniel. I'm an idiot.
4: Yeah, Mike. Just the weirdest response there from Harbaugh. And then they'd be like, so is his job in jeopardy? No. His job's not in jeopardy. I just, was talking out my butt because that's who I am as a coach. It's so weird.
0: Start the Chargers, bench the Texans, cut the Bucs.
2: On this day in 2004, Scottie Pippen retired after 17 NBA seasons. Who's the best sidekick in recent sports history?
3: Oh.
2: Klay Thompson to Steph Curry, Rob Gronkowski to Tom Brady, or Marvin Harrison to Peyton Manning?
3: That's a great question. Who wrote that? Good job, Eric.
0: Thank you.
3: Yes.
0: Don't give him too much credit.
3: I'm going to start Klay Thompson because they called him the Splash Brothers. They had a nickname.
0: Yeah,
3: I'm going to listen. You know, I love Peyton Manning, and I'm going to bench Peyton Manning and Marvin Harrison, but they didn't have like peanut butter and jelly or peas and carrots. They didn't have a name. And then I'm going to cut Rob Gronkowski and Tom Brady because we love Peyton Manning here, not Tom Brady.
4: Oh, man. I mean, is the star TB12 and Rob?
0: It might be.
4: I mean, talking about the most talent, I'm going to start them. I'm going to bench Steph and Clay. And I guess here on this side of the table, we hate Peyton Manning. I'm just kidding. We don't. Peyton Manning is going to be the cut here.
3: No, you hate him, not the rest of us.
2: The correct order is definitely the way it's written, by the way. It's the best team in the SEC right now.
0: Tyler. I'm going to start Peyton and Reggie. That's how you know it's a good one.
3: Wow. Well, it's not Reggie. It's Marvin.
0: Marvin. Yeah, excuse me. Oh, it's Marvin. Then you start the Splash Brothers.
4: Okay.
0: You bench Peyton and Marvin, and then you got
1: that's the correct order.
0: Brady and DeGronk.
4: I was going to ask you guys, is Peyton Marvin even, is there another like sidekick that I'm missing here in recent history? Like, I kind of struggle trying to find the third one without going way back.
0: Like quarterbacks to wide receivers?
4: Or just anything. Like, I mean, I don't know. I mean,
3: some like, some hockey guy or
4: yeah, some hockey whatever, guy yeah. And, you know, the water boy? I don't know.
0: Tyler and a bag of Skittles? I don't know.
4: There you go. Yeah, there you go.
0: That's
4: yeah,
0: it right there.
4: Exactly.
2: I'm trying to think of more basketball ones. I can't think of one off the top of my head that's better than.
4: I thought of a lot of basketball ones, but a lot of them are like big threes, and it's hard to break them up.
2: That's true. Know? There's a lot of big threes.
4: Yeah.
2: It's the best team in the SEC right now. Texas, Georgia, or Alabama?
4: Is that the order, Chad?
3: No.
4: Okay.
3: You start Georgia. They're the most complete team right now.
4: Okay.
3: Offense, defense, the whole works. They've got it. I'm going to bench Alabama because they are just a smidge right behind them, and they may not be behind them. We'll find out this weekend.
4: Right.
3: They play this weekend, right?
4: Nope. Yeah, it's Tuscaloosa. Yeah.
3: And I don't know if Georgia's won there recently. In a long time, they haven't won there, I don't think. But I'm going to bench Alabama because they look better every single week, and I'm going to cut Texas. I don't think they're the best team in the country.
4: I'm going to start Georgia because I do think it's the most complete team, just like Chad said. I think Alabama and Georgia have not really been – I mean, Alabama has. Georgia's not been tested at all. It's about to be tested this weekend. Georgia's my start. I'm going to bench Texas simply because you have the best wins in the country, and you still do. And I know that they're not the best team in the country, but you have the best wins. I'm going to cut Alabama, but I completely agree. They have looked better and better every single week. That offense is significantly better than I thought it'd be.
0: Start Georgia, bench Alabama, cut Texas.
4: Two cuts.
3: We're on the
4: Texas.
3: Same. We're on the same wavelength again today.
0: Hey, Arch,
3: incredible.
0: Show me you can move the ball with consistency,
3: man.
2: Bron and Wade, by the way. There's that. That's there. It is.
3: Who's this Bron guy?
4: Yeah,
3: you're
4: but
3: talking
4: like
3: about?
4: I also thought Wade was on his own. Like Wade was. I thought it was going to be disrespectful to call Wade a sidekick. That was my thought process.
3: He's talking
4: there.
3: About Bronny.
2: You know what? That's fair. I'm not mad at that. Steve Nash,
3: Bronny and Dalton.
2: Vinsky, that's another good one.
4: LeBron and Dalton in LA right now, right?
3: It's Bronny and Dalton.
4: Yeah.
2: Who is the player of the game for the Vols on Saturday? Dejon Lane, Jackson Ross, or Deshaun Bishop?
0: Good luck, boys. Three different starts.
4: So any of the SEC Player of the Weeks right here? Okay, got it.
3: I'm going to start Deshaun Bishop. Three touchdowns in the second half. Hard to argue with that. I also think that George McIntyre should have been on that list somewhere because without him, you don't win the game on Saturday, I don't think. I'm going to, punters are people too.
4: Yes, they are.
3: And so my son was a specialist. I'm going to bench Jackson Ross and I'll cut Deshaun Lane.
4: Gosh, this is hard. Oh, my God. Jackson Ross is not getting cut here. The phenomenal field position battle. I'm going to start Bishop. I'm going to bench Ross. I'm going to cut Lane. But Lane, nine tackles, two sacks, two and a half TFLs, a pick? That's a tough
3: cut. That's hard to cut.
4: That's a tough cut. Start him.
0: Start him. I'm going to start Jackson Ross. I'm 100% starting Jackson Ross.
4: I love it.
0: Six punts over 230
4: yards. I love it.
0: Five of which were inside the 11.
4: Yep. Ooh. I love it.
0: You put your defense on the doorstep to trick or treat in their face all night.
3: To trick or treat.
0: I'm going to bench Deshaun Bishop. I'm going to cut Deshaun Lane.
2: Who's
0: Riley, answer that question.
2: Yeah, I knew you were going to do that to me. You're going to start Deshaun Bishop, 220 yards. That's the reason you were able to get anything on offense. You bench Jackson Ross, you cut Deshaun Lane as much as that sucks.
0: Oh, wow.
3: Everybody cut the
0: ball. Yeah, Lane's going to be like, Lane's like, what do I got to do, man?
3: If he were here, I would start him.
4: He's listening right now, and he's disgusted.
3: Yeah, everything.
4: He's disgusted.
2: Hey, I'll give you a chance to make up for it. Who is Tennessee's MVP five games into the season? So not just on
3: Jackson
2: Saturday.
3: Ross.
2: We got the whole five games. Deshaun Bishop, Dejon Lane, Xavier Gilliam.
4: Chad, there's a go-to answer right here. Let's see if
0: watch
4: you get
0: this.
4: It.
0: Three different starts.
3: The most consistent player is who I'm going to start.
4: Go ahead.
3: And that is Gilliam.
0: Oh, wow.
3: I'm going to start Xavier Gilliam.
4: That is correct.
3: I'm going to bench Deshaun Bishop because he's the best player on the team. And I'm going to cut Lane. And I don't want to.
0: Are you ready for this?
4: Go for it.
1: I'm going to start Xavier Gilliam. I'm going to bench Deshaun Bishop. I'm going to cut Dizon Lane.
4: I will not stand for this.
0: You're also going to do it.
4: I'm going to start Xavier Gilliam because he is the best football player on the team, in my opinion, right now. I'm going to bench Lane because he's been so consistent.
3: You just didn't want to cut Deshaun.
4: And I'm going to cut Deshaun. Hey, Deshaun, where were you against Tech? I'm just, that's a haterade right there. Somebody's got to be the cut.
1: Okay, raise it. Riley, Bishop's what's the order?
4: Cut. Bishop's my cut.
2: I'm going to give it to him. I'm starting Deshaun Lane 110%. Most versatile guy all over the defense. I'm giving it to Deshaun Lane, benching Xavier Gilliam, cutting Deshaun Bishop.
4: Wow, hater. He cut Bishop.
3: He's drinking red haterade.
1: Red haterade. Riley Halton, we appreciate it. You know who else we appreciate? You, Chad Campbell.
3: You know, thank you. I appreciate it. And if Jared were listening, I would thank you.
4: I appreciate your appreciation.
3: He's not.
1: he's always on top of it. Listen to him, Johnny, on the spot.
3: Thank you guys for coming out today. I appreciate you guys.
4: Yeah.
3: And I appreciate all the listeners.
4: Bring us back something nice.
3: Yeah, absolutely. Are you kidding?
4: I was going to say same time next week.
3: I know. Me and my son, we take a trip just to
4: guys. And I'm really looking forward to it.
3: Yeah. And
4: part of the family, right?
3: Yeah. You're like the son I already have.
4: Yeah.
3: But you both went to Carson Newman.
1: Yeah, you guys earned the same stripes in college.
3: Both played football, but you know, you probably played a little more football because he was a backup long snapper.
4: I wouldn't say I was good, though, but I mean, I was there.
3: I will tell you, best story, my son, he calls me one day and he says, Dad, he said, you're now talking to, he walked on at Carson Newman and said, you're now talking to the fourth string backup long snapper. I said, well, there you go. That was right before spring practice. He called me after spring practice and he said, Dad, you're now talking to the backup long snapper. I said, so, son, you moved around. Right on up. He said, two of them quit.
4: So, progress.
3: You know what? I said, hey, you know what? That's attrition is a real thing. So
1: wherever your travels take you, sir, we appreciate
3: you
1: stopping by and saying hello to us. Chad Campbell, the staff here, would love to see you at the intersection of Selection, I-75 Callahan Drive.
4: They helped you today.
1: They did. Yeah, my mom's going to be a very happy, happy lady when it comes to her brand new ride from right here.
3: And if you're Tyler's mom, how can you not be happy all the time? Just walk around wagging your tail with a smile on your face.
1: Chad Campbell. This is a perfect time for us to say thank you, Tri-Cities, and a brand new hour, Tyler Cater in Knoxville next.
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12: 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Brock Purdy's been the best QB in the NFL so far. He should be the MVP favorite right now. Purdy's number one in QBR. Passer rating. Has 11 touchdown passes to one pick and hasn't been sacked yet on the season. CMC is still very good, but he's not the dominant force in the offense. 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Put some damn respect on Brock Purdy. I'm Pat Boyle.
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16: Today, partly cloudy skies with a high of 77 degrees and light winds. Tonight, mostly clear skies with a low of 44 degrees. Heading into Tuesday, sunny skies with a high of 77 degrees. Tuesday night will be mostly clear with a low of 48 degrees. And for your Wednesday, going to be seeing sunny skies, light winds, and a high of 79 degrees. For Storm Team 11, I'm meteorologist Hannah George. Have a great day.
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3: what
2: Show
3: a difference
2: in
3: a year,
2: 8 years. It is amazing what has happened.
3: You want to be best friends
2: the
3: now.
2: The smiles
3: last year
2: are there.
3: You wouldn't speak to me.
2: I did. I just looked that way. Right now, now there's awkward eye contact.
3: I'll
2: I don't
3: take
2: know
3: it.
2: If you're happy with that.
3: I'll
2: but,
3: take it.
2: Some awkward eye contact
3: living
2: going on
3: in the present. I'm good.
2: And listen, there was nothing more enjoyable than Saturday. Picking up a win, and then I thought it was also awesome. You brought the rail to the parking lot so that a lot of people got photos. My family photo there is probably going to be on the mantle, may not leave for a while.
3: I felt like Aaron and Brian both would disown me if I didn't bring that rail to the tailgate.
2: It was great.
3: We should have had that as a Christmas card. That would have been great to send all our Chattanooga friends.
2: Yeah.
3: That would have been perfect.
2: We could
3: still do it.
2: Yeah, listen, you can do that.
3: It's here to stay.
2: Listen, if you need to have my family, just so they know that really where you're coming
3: That's
2: from
3: right.
2: on that photo. Also, as I've told everybody, they were asking about the fourth down going for it late, and I said, listen, I sent word down to Coach that he was not the kicker field goal. We were trying to score another touchdown right there, since one, obviously didn't go ETSU's way earlier in the game, but I thought, let's go ahead and do that. And the other thing was, I thought, and I know I'm starting from the end instead of the beginning, was trying to have that offense of theirs that had not really produced a lot of offensive numbers, regardless of what happened there, try to go 90 yards with a score and a conversion. Another one I thought was already, like, you put them behind the eight ball. If you kick it off there, you're going to get a 25 or 20.
3: I thought they would have a hard time driving 90 yards, even if you didn't get it. It ended up working out great. I mean, you look like a genius because it worked out. But also, you look like a moron because the one at the end of the first half, you don't get points. So, those were great situations that we had a bunch of conversations in the staff meeting about. I believe that we did the right thing in those situations. Disappointed that we didn't have a touchdown earlier in the drive at the end of the first half, and then, to end the game with the ball in our hands after a 9.5 minute drive was icing on the cake. That was a really fun feeling to end it that way.
2: Well, I guess we could start at the beginning. Buck okay. get the ball first,
3: yep.
2: Three and out. Chattanooga has their only scoring drive of the game, and
3: yep.
2: then a field goal, and
3: Kick
2: then ETSU answers right back with a touchdown drive.
3: Yeah, it didn't feel like we started clean offensively. Again, a lot of our mistakes were because that was a really good defense. I'm not taking away anything from them, but I just didn't think it was clean for the majority of the day. We got a ball batted down, and Brandon kind of drops the first one. And then, we ran the wrong route on the second or third play. Brandon was supposed to run a hitch route. We didn't, so it was a little bit discombobulated early. We were able to hold them to a field goal on the first drive, and then that was the only points they scored for 54 more minutes. So our defense played great all day long, made some incredible stops. Their backs had 28 carries for 93 yards, held them to 3 points, less than 200 yards, total offense. Big deal, incredible defensive effort. I thought it was physical. I thought we ran well side to side. Our defensive backs were involved in the run game a lot, did a really good job tackling, which was what their goal was, to get the ball to the safeties and the corners, and I thought our corners and safeties were up to the challenge. Jarvis had his best day, big time, being defensive player of the week, and that's a tremendous honor. He is a special athlete. I, you know, have seen spring and summer, like, he moves at a different level. And if we can get him going like he did on Saturday for us, then he's got a chance to be an all-conference type player. And so that was big, just to get him a little bit of confidence and to see him grow. And again, I think there's so many of our guys on our team that are like Jarvis, where we're just getting better and better and better. And the winning is helping from a confidence perspective. The winning is also helping me from a coach perspective to hold them accountable for, like, the little things. And so that's the focus this week.
2: I thought, Johnson, a couple of plays that stood out. One, coming from the backside for a tackle for a loss on basically just a stretch play was unbelievably athletic.
3: Big play, yeah.
2: It was one where they stretched out, and I said on the broadcast, sort of a Deacon Jones clothesline tackle there.
3: Swing pass.
2: On the swing pass.
3: To their sideline.
2: Yeah, which again just shows you signs. Going back to your athleticism, it wasn't just him filling the gap and making plays, which he did.
3: Yeah.
2: But there were two or three athletic plays where he really showed out.
3: We don't have anybody who runs like him sideline to sideline. We really don't. I think it's been the confidence in being able to just go react versus sitting there and questioning what he's doing and what his responsibility is. And so now he's understanding our scheme better, playing at a much faster pace. But that play that you're talking about, with where he makes a play from inside out and goes and clotheslines the guy, Mike runs over the slot, right? I mean, it's just we're running after the ball from a defensive line perspective, which if they didn't, JC would be at their houses at night. But, like, it's really good pursuit to the football and physical ball once we got there. So, tremendous effort by our defense.
2: Yeah, and then a little later in the first quarter, kind of ends punt fest back and forth, some field position. Second quarter, early Chattanooga bombs, like a 63-yard punt. Luke Stewart says, "Hold my Diet Pepsi."
3: And what were you about to say?
2: 74 yards. What do you mean, was going to say?
3: Hold your Diet Pepsi?
2: Yeah. That's Randy Sanders. That's okay. 101. That's a cigar and a Diet Pepsi after the game. Maybe it was Corey Anstoritos.
3: And a hot dog?
2: Oh, certainly a hot dog. But that was his big thing after the game. He wanted his cigar and Diet Pepsi. So I was going with I was channeling my inner Randy right there on that, because, as you know, Randy only drank Diet Pepsi.
3: I did not know that.
2: Okay, I didn't either, but that's what he told me. So I just took him at his word. I didn't know. But where was I with that? Oh, yeah, so Stewart, 74-yard punt, kind of put the ball back there. Then ETSU was finally got a short field, driving in second quarter, play in the corner end zone. Reviewed.
3: What'd you think?
2: I thought touchdown. I've looked at it again. I thought touchdown, but they don't ask me, right? I sit up in the booth, but I thought touchdown, but unfortunately they said.
3: Have you seen any evidence that would make you believe it was a touchdown?
2: I may have access to the instant replay stuff and may have looked.
3: What'd you think after that?
2: And thought this was an easy decision. But unfortunately, again.
3: That's interesting.
2: They didn't let me make the call.
3: I thought it looked good. The Jumbotron had a great view. That was all I know. As I looked up at the Jumbotron, I was like, oh, his foot's down.
2: Say for the record that the student that's in my class that ran the end zone camera from the hillside behind the goalpost, that shot of the touchdown, or non-touchdown, touchdown really, and then the incomplete pass for Chattanooga, dude was all over it. I mean, he had both those zoom-in shots that were, I thought, tremendous. And, you know, sometimes...
3: What's his name?
2: Brandon Smith.
3: This is a really good job, Brandon.
2: And I would also like to say sometimes, you know, we don't necessarily maybe have our top camera person on that one. That's kind of the newbie camera, if you will. But
3: Brandon's ready for the challenge.
2: He just had my class from 4 to 5 o'clock, actually, before I drove over here, and I gave him credit in class.
3: Explained to him how important the views were for this game.
2: Yeah.
3: Like, you got to be at your best.
2: I mean, listen, you did what you could from a broadcast standpoint.
3: To help us win the game.
2: Well, even get people at home, though. You gave them the best view, which is what we're trying to do. Anyways, that was second down play.
3: Well, that was when I looked up and I was like, okay, I'm looking at the replay. This thing looks good. Let's call a timeout and let's challenge the play. And so that's the only reason why I called it, is because our Jumbotron had a great view of it.
2: And somehow wasn't overturned. Third down, I thought.
3: We missed one. Jason Albritton.
2: I thought he should have cut it up. He walks it in, right?
3: Easy.
2: Okay. Just making sure.
3: Yes. Hey, bounced it. Should have never bounced it.
2: What caught my attention, and I think most of Chattanooga's attention, was Jackson Byrd was the running back behind him and I guess the reverse pistol formation, if you will, instead of the quarterback there.
3: Sure.
2: So looking at Byrd, everyone thinking, hey, something's up here. Fake the, like the Tennessee play, wasn't it? Fake the
3: just
2: toss.
3: Be patient and hit it right in between the kick out and you're walking into the end zone. Two straight plays that should have been easy touchdowns. And again, down the road here, you're talking about winning the conference championship and winning games on the road and all those kind of things. You gotta capitalize when you can. We were 2 of 4 in the red zone scoring touchdowns. That was the most disappointing stat offensively to me.
2: Well, in fairness, you took two knees at the end of it, though. I mean, the second one was taking knees to end the game.
3: Well, what was the other one?
2: The other one was the one we're talking about right now, the second quarter.
3: So you really think we were 3 of 3? Is that what you're saying?
2: No. Well, yes, we should have been 3 of 3. Correct. We were 3 of 3. The stat book will say 2 foot. But I've always argued that because sometimes, like, you know, if there's a something with, like, there was one time a Keltner missed an extra point which made ESPN, the cannon fired before the kick.
3: Ooh.
2: And it scared everybody. So Keltner ended up kicking it and go. And at first they had Keltner miss PAT, eventually went to a team. Like, sometimes you can put team stuff down. I wish there was a category for red zones, because this happened last year. There were 4 times in the red zone that either the end of the game or taking knees. No, maybe went 4 times, 3 times last year maybe. Taking knees in the red zone, and those count against you in red zone numbers, when reality,
3: sure,
2: you're just winning the game. You're taking knees. It's one thing, like we saw in North Carolina, where you start in the red zone and you're kicking a 55-yard field goal or whatever. Like that should be what it is. But I think if you're taking a knee to win the game, I don't know that should go down as like a team red zone deal and not a actual red zone. So sometimes, like in my stats, I will read the red zone and then take that one out and just say, but really, they're, you know.
3: I hear what you're saying.
2: What are we, 25 trips? So I'd make it 24 trips, basically. 20 of 24.
3: 20 of 25 in the red zone touchdowns. So we're 80%. Is that accurate?
2: Yes.
3: 80% touchdowns?
2: Yes. 20 of the 25 trips have ended in touchdowns.
3: To me, if we can be 70% for the year or higher touchdowns, we'll win a lot of football games.
2: And you're one field goal in the red zone. So they're 21 of 25 overall, if I'm not mistaken. But again, I still say 21.
3: So we had 2 red zone possessions this past week that we did not score touchdowns. And we were 23 of 21 going in. Is that what you're saying? 23-20?
2: Let's see. Now you're making me do math, because there were 4. It was
3: right.
2: 21.
3: Anyway.
2: 19-21.
3: Nobody wants to hear
2: 19-21.
3: That.
2: I don't know. I don't know why you're. I didn't realize there was going to be a math test
3: fault.
2: On this.
3: It's my fault. I will take responsibility.
2: Math.
3: What's your next question?
2: I don't know. Where are we? Halftime, 7-3. All right. Second half. Second half was like, felt like an NFL.
3: Field position
2: game where if you got a first down, you were kind of lucky. Chat was kind of keeping ETSU a little pinned. You get one first down, but maybe you couldn't get 2 or 3 to kind of push it out the midfield. They eventually get the ball in plus territory to start the drive, and then Bowdry makes a play after being in the wrong spot to start with that he told us afterwards. Said, hey, I was in the wrong spot, but was able to come back, make a play, knock the ball
3: bad eyes.
2: And then he said, boundaries or field side, I should say, right? Or the boundary side, running to the wide side, the field side. He comes all the way across after Quay Birdsong knocks
3: awesome
2: it away.
3: Play
2: so
3: by
2: two
3: him.
2: Hustle plays
3: big
2: in the
3: time.
2: Last 3 to make up for it.
3: Big time. Back-to-back plays. I mean, the one before, we kind of went brain dead, and fortunately they weren't good enough to be able to make us pay. And then the next play, Quay knocking the ball out, was a massive play in the game. I thought that was the biggest play. Quay's knocking the ball out.
2: It felt like Chad had a little bit of momentum.
3: Yeah, I thought so too.
2: Obviously, the quarterback broke a tackle or was getting ready to have a fresh set of downs inside the red zone. Ball punched out. ETSU
3: big
2: taking
3: play.
2: That momentum.
3: That, to me, and the 9.5-minute drive to end the game are like the two. That's how all of a sudden this becomes a really, really, really good year.
2: All right, we're going to pick it up from the turnover on the other side of this timeout, run a little long on segment one. I'll also get the Wade's question or comment, I should say, in a second. But we'll step aside for a timeout. The ETSU Coaches Show is live at Oak and Anchor, like we are every single Monday. 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
7: All right, back in Oak and Anchor, Jay Santos alongside head coach Will Healy. ETSU reminiscing right now over the monumental win over Chattanooga, the one that
8: they waited a long time about.
7: For. Yeah, oh, yeah, that's right. You know me. If you don't win that one, I don't talk to you for a while.
8: Well, there was a little bit, I felt like when I took the job here, there was a little bit of, you didn't really know if you liked me or not because I'd worked there. I felt that from you.
7: Listen, you can ask Brooke Savage. It took a long time. I actually brought up a video because Casey Jones hit a game winner from basically the tee of ETSU on the floor. He had hit two career threes in 5 years of college basketball. That was his second one. And Brooke Savage not only jumps up off the bench, but jumps in the air and kind of like Donkey Kong, just jumps up, feet down, fist hit the floor. He denied that forever until I brought him in my office. Like, here's the video. Like, I don't want you to look at me and tell me this did not happen. So it took a long time.
8: I will say this.
7: With him with Coach Forbes before I would even really talk to, because every once in a while he would tell me, oh, yeah, that Trey McClellan. No, get out of my office. I'm not talking to you. I can't hear that.
8: I will say this.
7: Can't hear that.
8: On Sunday of last week, I showed our team the TV copy that Brian sent me of the basketball player, Benny Green. The basketball player from Chattanooga hitting the ETSU fans.
7: The old Benny Green. So I've told people this. I actually have Mac McCarthy's apology letter that he wrote to ETSU is in my office.
8: I wanted them
7: to understand. He has autographed it for me, and it's one of my prized possessions, actually.
8: I wanted them to understand. It's a good thing there weren't any rules when Mac McCarthy was coaching basketball, by the way. But
7: correct.
8: It was a I wanted them to understand the history of, you know, why do ETSU people not like Chattanooga people so much? And then that little girl ran out there on the basketball court and just got decked. And then we listened to the interview, and they were like, dang, coach, like, this is real.
7: That was the funny thing is that was a new, was a New York TV news station that said that. They were like,
8: and then he was like, I didn't hit anybody. And they were like, golly.
7: Yeah, I'd say they're going to say I did. I didn't do it. And the guy's like, all right, so he did it.
8: They were like, no. I mean, they were like, coach, with social media, this would have never happened. Oh, we'd have been suspended for a year.
7: Oh, yeah. Well, actually, no, it's funny. He was. He was actually going to be suspended for an entire year. So Benny Whitehead went pro. Shocker, never played basketball ever again. So,
8: Our guys will always know where the hatred started. And they're like, man, that guy said he didn't hit her. Yeah. Like, that thing is Mike Tyson.
7: Pot committed.
8: Golly.
7: I do want to say Wade came in early. Not a call-in show anymore. I went over that.

0: What's the biggest improvement you've seen from the defense since week one? Better eyes, I would say.
1: But. Yeah, I mean, we've played much better team defense. We've tackled better. I mean, we're starting to get some guys who are more experienced and more confident in what they're doing. And I think because of that, we're playing faster. And we're playing – I thought we played the ball in the air well for the majority of the year. But I think it's been – you know, the communication and making sure we're not cutting guys loose on the back end and then rallying to the football. We've had a lot of different type of offenses that we played. You know, we've had – and we've played some really good quarterbacks. Obviously, Six Killer, I mean, turns out they're a pretty good football team. And he's had an unbelievable year. Obviously the kid at North Carolina, I thought the kid at Tusculum was a good player. I worried. I mean, we played four or five really good quarterbacks. I would say five of six, I thought, have been very, very good. And so we've been tested in the back end, and I think that because of that and the sense of urgency to get it right, we've just played a lot more clean on the back end, and we've had to simplify some things to make sure we give ourselves the best chance. But a big part of it, too, is we're playing better up front. We're getting more, you know, we're getting more pressure on quarterbacks.
0: John from Columbus, Ohio, he's already down in Charleston waiting on the game. I love it. So from Columbus, Ohio down to Charleston, just gulped down his first bowl of she crab stew, which is unbelievable.
1: Is it?
0: Yes. There's a couple spots I can give you down there if you'd like to try it.
1: I'm scared of that stuff. I'm not doing that.
0: Great effort the past couple weeks, rivalry games. Mr. J, great college usual. Thank you, buddy. How do you keep your guys focused after the previous 2 weeks? Because the Bulldogs do not appear to quit. And I love his wording here. Plus, I'll punch you in the face. I don't know if he meant to do that time and wise with what we did or if it just worked out well, but that's what the military schools do.
1: Yes. The military schools do it, and somehow they do it, and they hold, and they do it, and they don't, like, it's like we're supposed to give them the benefit of the doubt because they're a military school and they can commit no penalties. They're the least penalized team.
0: Averaging three a game.
1: Every year.
0: Yeah.
1: All of them are. And I know they are one hell of a model American, but they still can hold. I mean, it's possible, right?
0: And listen, only set of VMI and Navy and Air Force hold. There's one that doesn't.
1: So, yes, he's exactly right. Why do they have our attention? Because they've just beat the number 12 team in the country. Why do they have our attention? Because they beat an FBS team, right, that obviously I'm familiar with. And so, I think the beauty of this league is you know that your work is cut out for you every week, and you can beat anybody, and you can get beat by anybody. And so for us, the goal has been as it was in week one. How can we be the best team we can be week 12? We need to make big steps from week 6 to week 7 because week 7 is extremely important. And so everything we got is going into this week. We got an off week next week, and we'll relax and kind of enjoy the fruits of our labor after that.
0: Shirley, you are correct. She's thinking back to the 80s. We said UTC. It's only been like maybe 10 years or less that we want to go by Chattanooga.
1: It was,
0: it's fairly recent.
1: 2010, 2012, somewhere Rick Hart was there.
0: Okay, maybe 15 years. But it's been fairly recent that they wanted just to go by Chattanooga instead of UTC, even though their official name is still the University of Tennessee at Chattanooga. They just, a lot of schools.
1: Charlotte was that way. It was UNC Charlotte, and they just wanted to go
0: right,
1: by Charlotte.
0: Right, just go by Charlotte.
1: There's rebranding.
0: A few schools that just want to go by the name or whatever, but their official name is still technically UTC, but only in athletics for about 15 or so years have they wanted to be called Chattanooga. Now, we still refer to them occasionally as UTC just because, again, I know what they want to be called, but just sometimes the 80s and me of watching those teams and games, sometimes it just rolls off the tongue where I've called them UTC forever.
1: Yeah, it's kind of the Memphis State, Appy State, all that type of stuff.
0: Yes.
1: It's just old school.
0: Depending on when you grew up, it's Memphis State or if it's Memphis. I mean, when Doc was there in the 70s, right?
1: And
0: Memphis
1: you know State. You can get under their skin by calling it that.
0: Correct.
1: So, yeah, that's kind of why you do it.
0: All right, we'll step aside for a timeout. Great stuff. Keep it rolling, guys. We'll keep getting the comments. You can also send me a message on X at Buck Sports Radio, which I've not checked yet. I'll check that in just a second on X at Buck Sports Radio. You can join us on the Facebook Live. You can come on down to Oak and Anchor right here on North Roan Street in Johnson City, home of the ETSU Coach Show every Monday, 6 to 7 o'clock. We're back after this timeout. 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
5: Back inside Oak and Anchor, Jay Sandoz alongside head coach Will Healy. We're going to jump right back into some questions. We're going to go with Will. What's up, Will? My guy. Coach, we controlled Western Carolina pretty much every phase of the game and then watched them turn around and handle Tennessee Tech at home. Does seeing a result like that reinforce just how high the ceiling is for the ETSU team when you can put together a complete game like Western?
6: Yeah, I mean, I think that playing really well against Western, a team that you got a lot of respect for and you know their talent, I mean, it does nothing but add to your confidence. I think that what you tell your team, them being able to see it firsthand, helps reiterate what you've been telling them the entire time, even when you were 0-1. You know, I think that the beauty of this league and the beauty of college football, if you're watching anywhere, it's like it is such a week-to-week deal. Just relax. You know what I mean? Florida is the hottest team in the country one week, and it gets blown out the next. And it's just there's so much hot and cold, and how one team does and matches up against another, does that add, does that give us a better chance, or this team can't be good because they lost to so-and-so, so-and-so. It's like you better play your best every week, and at the end of it, go add them all up and see where you fit. But I've watched Tennessee Tech on film enough to know they are really, really talented. They have invested a lot into that roster and a lot into that program. And so I don't really look at a ton of that stuff. You know what I mean? I look at who are we playing this week, and what problems to, you know, arise. And I know that in this league, I can flip on that ESPN score, board on ESPN each and every week and see a crazy score that you're like, how did that happen? That's just what this league does. And so, great win for Western. I watched some of it. I thought they played really well. A lot of the things that scared me to death while playing them showed up in that game, and they did a great job. That's a big win for Kerwin and his staff, and I know Tennessee Tech will respond as well.
5: I know you're not familiar with Evil Randy as we are, but Evil Randy wanted to chime in and want to know, in honor of Randy, what cigar did you smoke Saturday night?
6: Not near as fancy as the, you know, if you can't get Keith Sweat, get Sweaty Keith. It was kind of the, you know, Randy Sanders has the expensive cigars. I had the, I mean, what was it, Swisher Sweet? I don't know what it was.
5: It's not a Swisher Sweet.
6: Oh, okay.
5: It was a little bit above the Swisher Sweet, okay. By the way.
6: Backwoods.
5: Oh, those are good, too. Those are the Clint Eastwoods, if you will. That's what I call those.
6: I don't know. I know they handed it to me, and they lit it, and I smoked it.
5: 21 minutes ago. Oh, so Casey, hey, at Buck Sports Radio, any update on the Rail Trophy X account? I hear at Rail Rivalry 1961 is residing in Johnson City this year. That is correct, Casey. That is correct. So
6: strong. Little trash talking going on.
5: Yeah, we should start to put all of our photos up of it as we get going. But
6: kind of like the Elf deal where you just have it around Johnson City to a different spot.
5: That's right. That's right. Steve, in our house, Steve Yellowball is the Elf's name. I don't know if you know.
6: We've never done that.
5: Steve Yellowball.
6: We're not interested in starting.
5: Elpa and Steve Yellowball. That's what we got.
6: I think it'd be a fun game, and I think the Rail is made of. I think the Rail likes Johnson City right now. You know, kind of feels at home.
5: Definitely a better place. All right, let's go to James. Congratulations on beating the Nasty Mocs. Do you think the SoCon will get more than one bid in the playoffs?
6: I have no idea. I mean, I think
5: too early to tell.
6: Yeah,
5: folks.
6: I mean, I think you're. I think the goal in the conference is always to control your own destiny. You have to win the conference. That's it. And so you expect it to be a one-bid league. I think it's a really good league. If we get more than one, awesome. But the goal, like it has been since we started this thing, is you better win the league to control your own destiny.
5: Well, I probably buried the lead. ETSU is the only undefeated Southern Conference team currently right now.
6: Yeah, it's 2-0.
5: Oh, whoa, easy.
6: I'm good. I love it. I mean, I'm good. But it's like
5: it also again just to the league. That's what they. But that's what always seems to happen. They there's the saying that the SoCon is going to SoCon, which means they are going to knock each other out of contention because there's usually, you know, one conference champion and they may even have a loss or two, or even if they're undefeated, everybody else is just kind of beating up on each other.
6: Sure. I mean, I trust me, I believe that. I think there's not a gimme. And so going back to the previous question, like how do you keep them focused, our guys are aware of that too. You know what I mean? The LeBlanc, and I can't say enough about Brendan LeBlanc, like the LeBlancs of the world that are like, hey, guys, every one of these dudes can beat you. So if you don't bring it and we don't get better, all of this is for nothing, right? And the excitement and the shoot, I mean, I'm not taking away from it. I love being ranked. I love people caring. I love the pats on the back. I love our guys feeling really good about playing football at ETSU. I love the excitement. I can feel it. I'm not discounting any of that. I'm not trying to act like, oh, that doesn't matter, because it does. But I also understand how important the next 6 weeks are, and we got to play really well this week.
5: Robert Harper gave you a let's go. Josh says, a lot of openings on the schedule next few years. Any chance you can get us a game with Richmond? That would be a good non-conference game. Maybe we should get Josh on those. I don't know who schedules
6: above
5: those.
6: My pay grade.
5: Yeah, mine too. I like playing any of those games. Sometimes it's hard to get those games, but yeah, we'll get a guy. We got a guy.
6: We know a guy.
5: We know a guy. It's got it.
6: Sure. We'll try to help.
5: No, but honestly, that would obviously be good. That would be a little homecoming.
6: I will tell you this. Well. Okay. Yep. I will tell you this. Sitting here at 4-2 and 2-0 in the league, Doc deserves a lot of credit because that trip to North Dakota State would have been a very, very difficult trip. Those guys are pretty good. I don't know if you've seen what they've done at the FBS level or not.
5: Yes.
6: But us to have a home game against Tusculum and to be able to be here instead of having to go play, some of those other ones that were on the table or anything, like, it's really helped our football team and put us in a position at 2-0 in the league. That was a massive part of the year. Big deal.
5: John says, how important is it against the Citadel to get ahead early to help take away the running back threat?
6: This is not your Citadel old school, like 3 yards in a cloud of dust. Chattanooga looked more Citadel old school than what these guys look like. They're playing two quarterbacks. One of them is the preseason conference player, or the quarterback, preseason all conference quarterback. The other one is a transfer. He was at UCLA, Utah, somewhere at BYU and Lane College, and he can sling it. They got a 6'5", 225-pound wide receiver who, on the highlights behind us, has made two explosive plays, one against Charlotte, one against South Carolina State on a big post route. It runs really well. They got a slot who I think is an awesome player. And in the back, number 5, Garcia is a dude. He's rushed for 300 yards in the two big win over a top 12 team and the FBS win. So I think offensively they've got a lot of productivity. And you know they're going to be tough, nasty, well-coached up front. This is an offense that can beat you in a lot of different ways.
5: I just want to say that I think Adams Walton is using his education. He says, Coach, you can't go 8-0 without going 2-0.
6: That's right. Can't birdie them all unless you birdie the first one.
5: So
6: I'm with you.
5: I don't know what that feels like. Does Mike know over there? Mike probably knows.
6: Hubby birdies all the first holes.
5: Yeah, that sounds right.
6: Yeah.
5: Hall
6: of Famer.
5: Still got more questions coming in. We'll get to those. Again, you can send them on X at Buck Sports Radio. We've got a couple people have done as well. Send us Facebook Live. Come on down to Oak and Anchor. Steps out for a timeout. Back with more with head coach Will Healy. ETSU fresh off the win against Chattanooga. They'll head down to Charleston, South Carolina this Saturday. Back after this timeout, your word from Van Wagner on the ETSU Coach Show. 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
5: Let's talk a little bit about airtime. 2 o'clock, I have been told I'm going to be in the weird soundproof booth that's got like this much eye space. Now, when we had the Hurricane Helene a couple years ago, I went ahead and chose to broadcast outside amongst the people. Just literally the back row of some fans, table me. And I think when the Jimmy Boudry interception happened, I might have upset a few guys in front of me at the end of that. I guess last year Western Carolina broadcasters had some issues with a couple of those fans, so they won't let you do that anymore. The opposite side stands that they've been working on for like 10 years now is supposed to have 2 Connexes. They've converted one for coaches' box, one for radio. It's on back order, so it's not there. So the coaches' box will still be in the familiar place it's been in, the main press box. I will be behind the TV broadcasters in a little 4x4 box in which they've got I got a picture of them on my phone. I may try to get to the camera here in a second. But basically, there's about a foot of non-padding where your eyes can see the field. And that's what I'll be broadcasting out of Saturday.
6: Who else is going to be up there with you?
5: Me and Hutzel will be there. Wiljum's going to be on the field.
6: Picked the field this week?
5: He picked the field.
6: If he could take the field, he
5: likes taking the field when possible.
6: Do you think after the game this week, Mark's going to try to introduce himself to me?
5: Yes, 100%. It's almost like he's doing it like when you do, you know, like radio interviews where like somebody's not with you. You kind of do that just to like clue people in, even if they know your voice. Just like, hey, Co, whatever. And I feel like he's either listened to a lot of radio and doesn't know that that's what happens, or he is forgetting a lot of things. I don't want to bring that up, but you know, he's getting a little older.
6: He's not. He's still young at heart.
5: Let's get a couple more questions real quick. Mark Fleener, I guess when we were talking about opponents, he went up. You get Virginia Tech, West Virginia, Charlotte. I like the last one over the other two, just me.
6: Yeah, I mean, again, the difference is one's a $500,000 game, one's a $300,000 game. Charlotte's a $350,000 game. Virginia Tech and those guys are more $500,000 risks.
5: And one of those three teams, you probably have a better shot to be competitive. Clearly, as we saw with them this year. Yeah. Adam says, great job, coach. The defense seems to have made leaps and bounds over the last few weeks. The offense looks to have had quality depth at every position. Looks like we're set up for a quality run. Go Bucks.
6: Very nice. I appreciate that, and that is the goal.
5: And Grant says, Coach Healy, you are my goat. Also, how pleased has Coach Staggs been over the last 2 weeks? I'll say this. You don't get a lot of smiling Staggs, and he's my neighbor. And I've talked to him, like, you just don't get a lot of smiling stags. But, boy, that's him in the parking lot at the end of that game when he came up to hug me.
6: So much
5: again,
6: fun.
5: It is kind of funny that I think I got more congratulations than probably the team got,
6: yeah.
5: Which I had to tell people, like, literally, I know, listen, it's part of my shtick, right? It's part of my gimmick of what I say, what I do. But in the same token, like, I just sit up there in the booth. Like, I didn't design any
6: You've
5: plays.
6: You've got a lot invested defense. Into this place.
5: I did stop every player I knew on the ramp to remind them of what's on the line, even though you'd been doing it. So I'm not going to tell you I didn't give a few guys some pep talks
6: yeah.
5: and stuff. Birdsong was one of them because
6: yeah.
5: he was my class usher, so I gave Quay the pep talk there.
6: So you are the reason that the fumble happened?
5: I don't know how you didn't know that, number one.
6: Oh, so I'm sorry.
5: I just feel like, you're supposed to know everything about your team, and all this is news to you. But
6: well, I'll go to Kiowa on Saturday, and you can coach the squad. Let's see how you do.
5: Oof. Yeah, and again, I don't know if you want to say that because I don't know how to do against Citadel.
6: How'd you do?
5: Yeah, I don't know how I would do against Citadel. I don't have it. Like, I want to win that game, but I don't know that I'm as jacked up and juiced as that. I know you're not, so, you know.
6: Again,
5: every conference game counts. I get it. But for the
6: our guys have
5: 1980s
6: some...
5: kid in me, right? And again, I've told this story. You know, my mother, I'll never forget this. I was like, hey, we're talking about when I was real little, talking about what going to school. And then my mom said, pick any school you want in the country but one, son. And I was like, oh, which one's that one? And she was like, UTC. And I said something because I was a little smarty pants back then. And I remember she held the fork up to me. It was like, I will just jab this in your eye. And I was like, my mother, who probably didn't miss a day at church in her life, was going to stab me over Chattanooga. I said, I learned very quickly where we stand in this and where I need to go. So actually, today at PT with Michael over there at Buck Sports, my son Rhett was talking about all the colleges and where he would go, where he wouldn't go. And I said, son, you can choose any one of those except for one. And
6: Brought it back.
5: And he looked at me, and he must have named three schools. And my wife was like, you're not going to be allowed to get back in the car if you can't figure this one out. And he eventually got there. But again, he's a smarty pants, so he knew what to say. He knew what he was doing.
6: And you know what was interesting is that Brock brought up last night to our, because we practiced last night, and he brought up to our guys that had been here for the hurricane game. And he said, you know, we were stuck for 12 hours, and he was kind of telling the guys who hadn't been here the story about the Citadel game the last time the guys went down there. And he's like, man, they were such jerks. Those guys, they didn't. And I was like, you know what? Brock, you're exactly right. And one of those jerks is on our staff now. Patrick Covington is the one who actually wouldn't move the start time. So if you want to be mad at anybody, be mad at Cove. He was the jerk that was on the other side of it. I mean, our guys who are here, LeBlanc and those guys, they got some beef with the Citadel because the last time they went to Charleston, it was not necessarily the best transportation.
5: Joe, you've gone to the Wayback Machine. Joe wanted to know if I remember Chat making me walk to a booth a few years ago. Did I repent? No, I did not. It was not the media team that actually did that to me, so I did not do that. And in total fairness, I will say, and I've told people this, when ETSU first got back in the league, the first person within about 6 minutes of that announcement to reach out was JR. And he called me immediately and was like, man, this is going to be, number one, great to have you back. Number two, good to see. And a lot of the broadcasters were actually still with the same school for the most part from when I left and came back, which is kind of interesting.
6: Yeah, a lot of those guys are still there.
5: And been doing it for years. And, again, when I tell people it's, you know, 25 years or so, and I'm like, I'm not even in the top, like, four of guys that have been doing it at the same school. Those guys have always JR's been good. Todd was good to me all those years, and a lot of other guys in the league. Jay Horton was, or Jim Horton, excuse me. Jay Blackman was good to me. You know, me and Gene have come to a pretty good. Now his dad's an ETSU grad. I don't know if y'all know that. Gene Henley's dad graduated last year.
6: How was he after the game? I got the chance to see him for just a second. Was he?
5: He came down before the game. I didn't talk to him after the game.
6: I didn't see him. He was one of the only ones I didn't see. Actually, I saw him for just a split second, but saw all those. those other guys.
5: Yeah, but Gene's good. He asked for one, know if he could surprise his dad with one ETSU shirt, and I think I got him.
6: Did
5: about,
6: you get it?
5: Oh, like 12 things.
6: Oh, that's awesome.
5: He's geared out. I mean, from hoodie, long sleeve shirts to he really wanted, and this was hard to find, a long sleeve actual polo collared shirt. I don't know how hard that is.
6: Wow.
5: So I was able to get one of those, but he got some sweatshirts, some T-shirts, some long sleeve hoodies. He got a hat. He got a thing. I mean, it was just a whole box. I remember I dropped it off with Gene at the Carnegie they were staying before they went over there. So and now Gene's one of us now. So in fairness, he went to Carson Newman. I think everybody thinks he went to Chattanooga. He just covers them.
6: He's an ETSU guy deep down.
5: He should be. Grant says, how important is Mason Mims to the offense? He's been one of the best gets in the portal of FCS this year.
6: Yeah, I mean, he's completing 70% of his passes in his sixth career start, and he's been awesome. He's a stud. He's an unbelievable football player. He's a great person. He's competitive as all get out. He's accurate, throws the ball really well. He's been exceptional. I don't know that this time last year, if you'd have said you lose Jacoby and Cade and have a chance to be more explosive on offense, that I would have believed you. But I think Mason has given us that opportunity, and some of the weapons we've had around him have helped us with that. So Mason's been spectacular. Could not be more proud of him.
5: He also mentions T.J. Payton as well has been on fire.
6: I've known who T.J. Payton is for a long time. That guy's a dude. He's an awesome football player. And so nothing he's doing is surprising me.
5: I'll get to Newland. I'll get to your question in just a second. All right, Newland. So sometimes if you don't tweet me and I don't look at it enough, well, I was going to have my phone number. They get mad at me. They just directly text me that I didn't get to. So I will get to his question after this time. Out to work from our local stations. This is the ETSU Coach Show live from Oak and Anchors, brought to you by Cherokee Distributed.
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5: Back in Oak and Anchor, Jay Sandoz alongside head coach Will Healy. Is enjoying your burger today.
6: Burger? Do you ever switch which side your headset's on, or do you always do the same side?
5: No, sometimes I switch. Sometimes I switch. It depends. Like for most of the time when I broadcast an actual game, depending on which side the color analyst is, I will take the headset off so that I can hear natural sound and the analyst in that ear with the production. Here, because of the speakers and everything, I got to go both headsets on. So, but normally, if we were doing the game at the Citadel this weekend, I would actually have it flipped, and then I would have this ear off while you're talking and this ear talking that. So, and Robert's still listening. He could tell me. I bet Robert probably has the headset on the same side he's had for what I'm probably one of the few guys that does that. I'm an ambidextrous headset guy.
6: It's the only thing I'm superstitious about. It's like if things are going really well, I'll keep it on the same side. If it's not going well, then I'll flip the mic to the other side. That's the only thing that I've. Everything else is like, you know, what side of the bed did you get up on or what did you eat for breakfast? None of that stuff matters. But for some reason, the headset's like the one weird thing.
5: The other fun game is whenever Mark Cutsell is wearing a lanyard and he tries to put on a headset, eventually it all gets twisted and he chokes himself and we have to, like, make a rescue.
6: None of this is surprising.
5: And I, the first time I was like, okay, but he's been traveling with me for like a decade now, and there's about four times I felt like I've saved his life because he has choked himself, and he can't get the, and he also can't figure out how to, like, so this part spreads on your head, he can't figure that out. Like, it's always, and he's like, well, I got a big head. And I said, it doesn't matter. Like, you can make it longer or shorter. Yeah. Like, it's just, you know. He's a quarterback. Quarterbacks are different. Yeah. That's why I can't wait. I've been begging some former offensive linemen to come do games with me. Or talking to, like, the one Mike Smith filled in and was able to get, like, a defense. It's unbelievable to get stuff than the quarterback apologists and what I've always dealt with, which is, you know.
6: People like me.
5: You guys. Correct. That's what you I was going to say. I get it. All right, let me go to Mark. Sorry, buddy. I got here late to you, but he says, it's pretty rare to have guys spend their entire college career at one university, especially these days. I feel like I'm more invested in the players that do. One of those players is Xavier Gallardez. Is there any hope of him getting back this year? He actually came by my office today on his little wheelie thingy, and I talked to him for a little bit, tried to give him a little bit of a pep talk. But obviously it might take a run or a deep run in the playoffs maybe before he would be back.
6: I think it would be a run, and that's kind of the goal is we – to me, the goal would be that you got a chance to keep playing, and if you do, then I think he's got a chance to come back. So I don't think it's out of the realm of possibility. He is still so heavily involved. He's such a massive part of our team, leadership group, and, you know, I mean, I just want him around. He's everywhere. He's almost more like a coach for us right now than he is a player. So would love to have him out, but he's still heavily involved.
5: Well, our good buddy Sam asked this about 15 minutes ago. What other superstitions or game day traditions you ask? You kind of mentioned the headset, and this was actually asked before that again, because I'm terrible at looking at it. Sorry, Sam. Sam's even sitting here. I should have got this question a little sooner. But
6: yeah, I mean, I'm not a real superstitious person. Like, it's somebody, LeBlanc told me the other day, he's like, we need to wear this because we lost in the other one. And I was like, well, in my opinion, it's a great opportunity to win in the one that you're talking about. Like, have a different perception of that uniform combination or whatever it is. Listen, the helmet. Whatever it is.
5: The worst thing that ever happened to my superstition was meeting Stephen May and finding out he's maybe as more superstitious than me, that we in 2017 actually took the wrong exit going to the Asheville Civic Center, the Heritage Cherokee Center. Then we'd go in the wrong door. So for 3 days, we took the wrong exit. We made every student go in the wrong door. We made them sit in the same seat. You had to get the same amount of gummy bears you had in the cup there. And we went to tournaments. So I don't know what you're talking about. Like, it matters. I mean, this is it's only crazy because it's sports.
6: Time.
5: I don't know what you're talking about. And in the very next year, we lost in championship game. One of the kids didn't go with us, so I fired the kid. I can't bring him
6: what
5: back.
6: If I told you this?
5: He's
6: what
5: gone.
6: If I told you
5: hey, I ain't talked to him since.
6: Your little backdoor entrance and your gummy bears had nothing to do with the fact that the 18-year-old lost his girlfriend on Friday night and played like crap on Saturday? What does that do to your superstition?
5: Easy, you're a liar.
6: Yeah,
5: there you go.
6: I'm just telling you. You can do whatever trip, go off whatever exit. If they wake up on the wrong side of the bed, you are in for a day. I promise.
5: The 30-4 year, there were two early losses on that schedule, and then we went on the run and we ate at the like China Max in the mall every single game, and then me and Kevin Brown and Stephen May would go and get the same order and the same. I don't think I've eaten there, which is not there anymore, but I don't think I ate there ever again. After about 18 wins in a row, I didn't eat there anymore. I was like, I'm done. I can't do this.
6: Yeah, I'm just...
5: I feel like you're judging right now. You're judgy. Me. I'm sorry that you judge me. I'm just, you know, I'm just trying to get wins over here, and you're judging me.
6: No, I'm trying to tell you what you're doing is not worth it.
5: Listen, I realize...
6: It's got nothing to do with
5: it. I am a crazy person.
6: It has absolutely zero to do with the outcome of this game.
5: I think he's crazy talking.
6: I'm just trying to tell you.
5: He does stuff at home. It's weird, right? It's got to be... Yeah, see, there we go. You're lucky I don't have your wife on here. We're running out of time, or I'd have her on.
6: Her last radio show.
5: All right, one more time out, and we'll put the wraps on the show right for this time out here. We're Van Wagner's ETS Coach Show, brought to you by Cherokee Distributing.
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5: Listen.
6: Seriously.
5: Do not be shocked when Chattanooga Week rolls around next week. I've already talked to Chris Gamble about that.
6: You're either all the way in or you're already talking to Chris. You think it's a cute idea. Which one is it? Sounds to me like you wanted gummy bears and you want your cake and eat it too. That's all.
5: Coach, if we didn't have like 15 seconds, I would answer that, but you got to tell me about Citadel. 15 seconds, go.
6: I think it's a really good football team. Back's a really good player. Garcia, we got to stop him. Two quarterbacks are really good players. They've got weapons on the outsides that you typically don't see a Citadel team have. So offensively, their personality is different. Defensively, extremely talented, hard-nosed, downhill, physical football game. It will be a true fist fight. So great opportunity for our team to go down, and this is a huge game for us. We got 1 week. We got to put everything we got into this week, and we got an off week. And so we can rest next week, but this week it's all about the Citadel.
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16: I do like the big horse as the nickname for Kenneth Walker the third.
14: And Doug Peterson.
17: You really want to know what we call it? 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
14: They'll react to Sunday's biggest moments.
18: Prescott back, throwing, end zone, Lamb to the post! CeeDee Lamb! Unbelievable!
19: Kyren to the edge of stiff arm, turns it down the numbers, stays on his feet, and he's in! Kyren Williams puts it in the paint, and the Rams have their first lead of week four with 70 seconds left in Philadelphia.
20: George Kittle is racing, Hufanga on his heels, won't get there, touchdown! 49ers, a breakaway for George Kittle, and a beauty!
0: set back, pumps, intercepted by the Giants as he throws it left. Deontay Banks across midfield, down the right sideline, 40, 30, 20, 15, 10, 5, touchdown Giants!
14: And get you set for tonight's matchup.
21: The hand is to Robinson, stops, starts, bursts into the end zone over the left side for the touchdown. Patience, and then the explosion to get the Falcons on the board, an extra point away from tying it up.
22: At the 21, Chuck takes it out of the shotgun, stands, fires it to the end zone, caught by Chris Olave, and that is a touchdown, New Orleans.
14: Now, here are your hosts, Jamie Erdahl and Super Bowl winning head coach Doug Peterson.
16: Well, when you put it that way, it was a fantastic Sunday of football, but this is why we're here. We welcome you to Westwood One's coverage of Monday Night Football. Tonight, it's an NFC South showdown between the Atlanta Falcons and they're in New Orleans to take on the Saints to close out week four, along with Super Bowl winning head coach Doug Peterson. I'm Jamie Erdahl. Coach, fun little Monday night for us, huh? Two young quarterbacks just getting comfortable with the spotlight and Tyler Shuck and Michael Penix Jr. You looking forward to this one?
23: I'm really looking forward to this matchup and just, you know, watching these two young guys play and, watching the electricity in the Superdome, and it's just going to be an electric night, I believe, there in New Orleans.
16: Absolutely. Now, listen, we all love football season and how it unfolds, and we like to see how partnerships become magical, whether it be a head coach and a quarterback. But on Sunday, it was the quarterbacks and the wide receivers who really connected. And my goodness, some of the pass catchers popped off. And I know for you, Coach, that was like your favorite position group on Sunday, huh?
23: Yeah, Jamie, it was a really exciting day for wide receivers and quarterbacks, and a lot of high scoring. And just, you think about some of these guys. Malik Nabers with the Giants had 112 yards and a touchdown. CeeDee Lamb went off in Houston. You know, Tyquan Thornton, unfortunate injury right there, but he had a great game at 111. Tedaro McMillan for the Carolina Panthers, they're red hot right now as well.
16: Mm-hmm.
23: T. Higgins, Nico Collins, Puka Nacua, all go over 100 yards, 157 yards, and then we can't leave out tight ends. Minnesota.
16: T.J. Hawkinson.
23: T.J. Hawkinson.
16: I mean, Coach, it's been 3 minutes. You want me to do it already? The 4-0 Minnesota Vikings.
23: Get out the skull. Get it out of your system. He had a great game. 13 catches, 119 yards. So it was an exciting day for wide receivers, for those skill guys. Really a lot of fun. Great matchups, too, yesterday in the NFL.
16: Truly, and you did mention it, despite, for example, the Tyquan Thornton game that he had, a couple injuries that we got to get through before we move on with the rest of the hour. He suffered a dislocated ankle for the Chiefs. He's had surgery. He'll be down 3 to 4 months. Other guys you probably saw go to the Blue Medical Tent yesterday, Lamar Jackson, he's day-to-day with an ankle injury. The Eagles running back room suffered, as Saquon Barkley's week-to-week with a hamstring. Tank Bigsby now on IR, having surgery on an abdominal injury that he suffered. And then the Bengals, Ja'Marr Chase and the concussion protocol, and T. Higgins day-to-day with an adductor. We're going to get to all the games and how that went down, but we just wanted to make sure we covered some of the big names in the NFL, as we have much more to come as we approach kickoff between the Falcons and the Saints, including we have to have an Eagles conversation. Some teams had season salvaging wins, plus hear from Bijan Robinson and Cam Jordan. But when we return, let's talk about that Chiefs-Raiders game, shall we? 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
10: Los Angeles Rams, from down 10 in this fourth quarter, have an goal to go from the 7. Second down with a chance to take their first lead. Puka Nacua is left. Devontae Adams is right. Two tight ends in formation. Strong left. They run it left. Kyren to the edge of stiff arm. Turns it down the numbers. Stays on his feet. And he's in. Kyren Williams puts it in the paint. And the Rams have their first lead of week 4 with 70 seconds left in Philadelphia.
16: Puts it in the paint in enemy territory, Kyren Williams did. That was J.B. Long on 710 ESPN Los Angeles. I'm Jamie Erdahl. Here's Doug Peterson. Feels like we got to start this show or the Sunday game conversations with, as I like to call him, 52, since he won that Super Bowl with the Eagles, of course, over the Patriots, with Coach every week, which is sometimes it's great for the Eagles. And sometimes it's really bad, Coach. And we called that Monday Night Football game kind of a burn-the-tape game against the Bears, figuring the Eagles would put it in their rear view. But, my gosh, they got to burn this tape, too, against the Rams. How did this happen to the Eagles down the stretch at home against the Rams?
23: Jamie, this team is in a little disarray right now to start this season. I mean, 4 weeks in, and I think they're still trying to figure their way. And really, I think it starts up front with that offensive line. There's some injury in there. Lane Johnson didn't play in this football game. And then Saquon Barkley early in this game goes out. They can't find their rhythm offensively. They're 0 for 12 on third down. They were in too many third and long situations. I believe five of those were 10-plus. This team needs to fit. Defensively, I think they're keeping them in these games, and Vic Fangio does a great job, but offensively right now, they're in disarray, and they got to figure some things out. Hurry.
16: Okay, I need you to talk me out of something, which is talk me out of this coach to not do body language checks all the time on the sideline for the Eagles. You got Jalen Hurts, who's coming out of the tent last week yelling about stuff. You got who's not supposed to be emulating A.J. Brown. Devontae Smith is supposed to be the one that has his head on straight, and he's side-eyeing his quarterback now. Tell me not to pay attention to this, or do you think there's something there?
23: No, there is definitely something there. And this is something as a coach that I always taught my teams. Like, you can't ever let the other team know that you're in disarray. Don't let them see you sweat, so to speak. Mm-hmm. And this is what the Eagles are doing right now. There's some infighting, right? There's some things going on in that locker room and on that sideline and throughout the course of the week. They're just not on the same page. And obviously it starts at the top with Coach Sirianni. And mm-hmm. I love that man. He's done an outstanding job. He's won a Super Bowl there, been to a couple others, but look, they got to get some things, as I said, figured out quickly as they move into week five coming up overseas.
16: And just when you look at the depth chart, if you allow a Rams team to do that to you, they're gonna. They have a veteran head coach. Sean McVay was thrilled to get that monkey off his back. He hadn't beat Nick Sirianni yet. And Stafford, that's his 40th career fourth quarter comeback. So they take the Rams, come into Philly, they take down the Eagles. Let's move on in the AFC. We were going to have a Drake May conversation at some point here. We were borderline on talking about the yips with the Patriots quarterback, but he goes to Western New York, and it's like he's playing a home game. The Patriots come back. They beat the Bills. They had 26 combined points in weeks 2 and 3, and now they had 29 in one game against the Bills. So what a relief to see Drake May play like this for the Patriots, huh, Coach?
23: A total relief, Jamie. And I really, it's a credit, I think, to Drake, the coaching staff, and really the entire organization to kind of get the monkey off their back. Now they got to go prove it again and make sure that this is not just a one game sort of fluke, as we would call it. But
16: sure,
23: I was happy for Drake May to really not listen to the naysayers and go out and play at a high level and do the things he did on the road and beat a really good Buffalo team, mm-hmm. On the road.
16: Can it be a one-hit wonder maybe for the Bills? Like, they can just erase that from their memory? Or did you see anything there that popped? Do you think that concerns you in October now for Buffalo?
23: Moving forward, I think Josh Allen, obviously, he's doing a lot right now, and he's putting a lot on his back with this team and with this offense. I think Josh just has to get back to just being Josh Allen, right? He's an exceptional quarterback. He's done an outstanding job with this team, but really for him, just lead the team. Lead the mm-hmm. team, run the offense, but there's no concern here. They're going to be fine, in the AFC East. They'll be okay.
16: All right, we ripped off the Band-Aid with that other team that you used to coach. Let's go to the other one that you coach with the Jacksonville Jaguars and how fun they've been to watch so far this season. They beat the Bengals 22-17 in Cincinnati, a Bengals team that seemingly had figured out September until Trevor Lawrence came into town. Joe Burrow, could he have thrown for another pass? I think his arm might have fallen off. That was a crazy attempt by the Bengals offensively. What do you want to pick apart here when you look at the Jags over the Bengals?
23: Well, two things. Number one, it's hard to throw 54 balls and win football games. It's hard to do in the National Football League. You have to have some form of a run game, right? And Cincinnati needs to figure this out. But when you look at the Jacksonville Jaguars, what I like here is the defense, how well this defense is playing and how well they're creating takeaways for the offense. And then the offense is being really efficient. Trevor Lawrence is playing the best football of his career in the National mm-hmm. Football League right now. And he's got a ton of weapons to throw the football to. Getting Brenton Strange back out there helped him a lot across the middle of the field. But this team is playing and clicking on all cylinders right now. And I'm excited for the Jags.
16: Strange little soundbite from Ja'Marr Chase last week when he was asked about, what have you seen for the progression of Travis Hunter from year one to year two, and he just didn't want to answer the question. He just didn't want to have an opinion about the young DB. Now, Travis Hunter has picks in back-to-back weeks against the Pats and against the Bengals. That must do confidence for a young DB, huh, Coach?
23: Yeah, absolutely right, Jamie. And I tell you what, you watch him from yesterday and the interception that he had and the little, the shimmy shake that he had. And he,
16: yes.
23: It was incredible. And he's an electric player, whether he's on the offensive side. But I think he found a home, and I think the Jags are doing the right thing with him. Keep him on the defensive side of the football, and he's made a big impact. Stay healthy, but he's made a big impact already early in this season.
16: If you are in the New York market listening to us right now, do you have airplanes flying over Manhattan saying the Giants are in sole possession of first place of the NFC East? This has not happened in over 10 years, specifically week 11 of 2015. Giants beat up on the Arizona Cardinals 36-24, the final. Jameis Winston is like, I don't know if I could throw the ball last week, and now look at me go. What do you make of what John Harbaugh has done here?
23: I tell you what, a credit to Coach Harbaugh and a credit to this team, this organization, to really flipping this around. And Jameis Winston struggled, obviously a couple weeks ago, and he got a little bit better last week. But this week, holy cow, this is a different guy. But this is, again, a veteran quarterback who's had time on task. He's had reps now within the offense, and you're seeing this kind of pay off. And you're seeing, again, what Matt Nagy and Greg Roman are doing as kind of a co-offensive coordinator thing with the run game, with this passing game. And look, I was writing down notes today for this show, and I'm going, the New York Giants are in first place in the NFC East. Who would have thought it?
16: Outright lead, and they were able to double down on that lead with a 98-yard pick six out of Deontay Banks as the final play of the game against the Cardinals. So shout out to the Giants. We don't know how long it's going to last, but you hold on to that number one spot in your division because the Cowboys seem like they might be nipping at your heels eventually. Up next, Battle of Texas went down over the weekend. It taught us a lot, like just how good CeeDee Lamb is and where the heck did the Houston Texans defense go. You're listening to the Monday Night Football pregame show on Westwood One.
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29: Second down at the Houston 12. Prescott back, throwing. End zone! Lamb to the post! Regained the lead.
16: Really, really paints a picture, doesn't he? That's Brad Sham on 105.3 The Fan and the Dallas Cowboys Radio Network. Welcome back to the Progressive Insurance Studios for the Monday Night Football pregame show here on Westwood One. I'm Jamie Erdahl. I'm hanging out with Doug Peterson, Super Bowl 52 winning head coach with the Eagles, went on to coach the Jags as well. 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CeeDee Lamb is a good little piece of insurance in that wide receiver room for that Cowboys offense, huh, Coach Doug? They tapped in. The Cowboys did. They went to Houston. Honestly, this game to me on Sunday, Coach, was like,
0: both teams were salvaging something here. And the Cowboys were the ones that escaped. Texans now sit at 0-4, but the Dallas Cowboys offense looked great, defense to figure it out. But at least they stayed on track.
23: Absolutely right, Jamie. And I'll tell you something. This is why you play for four quarters in the National Football League. And it's not a three quarter game or a two quarter game or three and a half quarters. You got to play four quarters. We saw it obviously with the Rams, Eagles, and now Dallas, Houston. And listen, I'm just surprised at Houston starting 0-4. I really thought this was a team that was going to be a contender, not only in the AFC South, but in the postseason and maybe even deeper in the playoffs. But right now, I think they're another team that is kind of finding their way just a little bit. But give Dallas credit. And Dak,

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1: Listen, they're a good football team, and we knew it coming in. We figured it would take four quarters of good, hard football. It is the Raiders. It is an AFC rival, and there's a ton of tradition there, and they're building it here. And with that competition, it increases it even more. So, but my hat goes off to them.
2: If you're bored sitting at home, go back and watch the last 3 minutes of that game. It was wild times in Vegas, but the Chiefs escaped 30-27. They remain unbeaten in the NFL season so far. So impressive what the Chiefs have been able to do. Coach, what do you think of them?
3: Yeah, I just think this is one of the more complete football teams in the National Football League right now. Kansas City, maybe you throw San Francisco maybe in there from the NFC. But I'll tell you this. I think this division will probably at the end of the year come down to either Kansas City or the Vegas Raiders if they continue to play the way they are playing. And Clint Kubiak has inspired this football team. Kirk Cousins has infused energy and his style of play right now. I'm watching him throw passes like he's almost throwing them blind to his receiver. Like he's got so much trust in his guys right now. And that's exciting to see. And I just pulled up their schedule.
2: Mm-hmm.
3: Week 18, the Vegas Raiders will be in Kansas City. It could come down to the AFC West, a chance to maybe host a playoff game, maybe even have a bye. Who knows? But excited for the Raiders. But the Chiefs right now are one of the more complete teams.
2: That would be a magical season for them. And the way Kirk Cousins is playing, we have fully forgotten. Fernando Mendoza, who? We can wait for him maybe for 27, 28, and that's okay for a young quarterback. Speaking of quarterbacks, something really entertaining went down between the Bears and the Jets. Well, at least it was entertaining if you're a Bears fan. And that is the fact that Ben Johnson heard the chatter that Tyson Bates is going to start for you. Caleb Williams is hurt, and he trots Case Keenum out for a single snap, a run play, just to sit him the rest of the game. Then Tyson comes in. Ben Johnson is a wizard. He's a maniac. He's also kind of cranky, and whatever. He's winning football games right now, 23-12, the final, Bears over Jets. What do you think of them?
3: Yeah, I tell you what, Ben Johnson has full command of that team right now and that organization and really that city, and he doesn't care what anybody says, thinks, does, or is going to do for this from the outside. It's all about the Chicago Bears. It's all about, you know, what he does as a play caller, as a head coach. And I'm going to tell you something. At 3-1 right now, and obviously behind your, Minnesota Vikings, This is going to be another one of those teams. I mean, what Tyson Bagent did yesterday, coming in, you know, after kind of sitting behind Case the week before, this team is clicking on all cylinders to me. And, it's going to be exciting to watch them as they move forward, I think, into the month of October.
2: Strange little stat from this game that we can't escape without saying: the Bears had more first downs than the Jets ran offensive plays. And that's where I'm going to leave it at that, okay? So it worked for the Bears. It wasn't working for the Jets. Did that blow your mind?
3: It totally blows my mind. And it's hard to fathom that stat right there.
2: All right, lastly, does it blow your mind that Brock Purdy hasn't been sacked yet this year? The 49ers are undefeated. They took down the Broncos, and that's a good Broncos defense, and they still didn't get Purdy.
3: I'm surprised. I really am. And I know the San Francisco, and this goes back to, you know, the Kansas City conversation. This San Francisco now is probably them and KC, you could argue, probably two of the best teams in the National Football League right now, clicking on all cylinders, as we said. But yes, I am surprised that Brock Purdy has not been touched once,
2: mm-hmm,
3: and put on the ground as a sack, and it's just surprising. Again, Kyle Shanahan, play caller, getting the ball out of his hand, throwing screens to Kittle, who runs, you know, the length of the football field for touchdowns and things of that nature. So, again, another team that's playing really well, moving into the second quarter of the season, as we say.
2: Just a couple NFC North scores to touch on. Vikings beaten Dolphins team. They are at 4-0 now. The defense still works. Kyler Murray frustrated after the game. He knows the offense has to get better. And lastly, Sunday Night Football saw Bryce Young and Tetsuro McMillan put on a show in Carolina to take down the Detroit Lions. It's time now to hear, though, from Nick Costos of You Better You Bet on Westwood One Sports with some of the numbers our listeners might be interested in for tonight.

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1: Thanks, Jamie. The spread for Monday Night Football sees Tyler Shuck and the New Orleans Saints a 1.5-point home favorite over Michael Penix Jr. and the Atlanta Falcons, the total 47.5. And the betting action has been on the underdog Falcons. Bettors clearly impressed by Atlanta's demolition of the Packers in Lambeau in Penix's first game of the year. That was 11 days ago. A lot of time to rest. And perhaps bettors not as enthused with New Orleans' 4 turnovers last Sunday and a home loss to the Raiders. As for the total, we've seen one-way action on the over with points expected. If forced to pick a winner, I take the Saints in what's sure to be a great home field advantage, and I do think the game goes over the total. As for props, tight ends have had a lot of success against New Orleans this season, from Sam Laporta to Mark Andrews to Brock Bowers. Falcons tight end Kyle Pitts off to a slow start this season, but this is an excellent matchup for tight ends. Pitts yardage prop tonight, just 28.5. Jamie, back to you.
0: It truly is. Thank you, Nick. Both teams sit at 1-2. NFC South conversation, very much a part of this on Monday Night Football. Just ahead, we'll take you to New Orleans for the first time and check in with Kevin Harlan and Ross Tucker. This is Westwood One's coverage of the National Football League.
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I'm Drake.

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6: 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Here are your hosts, Jamie Erdahl and Super Bowl winning head coach Doug Peterson.
7: That's right. Welcome back, everyone, as we walk you up to kickoff between the Falcons and the Saints. Time now to send you to New Orleans to say hello for the first time to Kevin Harlan and Ross Tucker in the booth tonight for the game. Kevin, so much fantastic history between these two teams, but specifically tonight, the story of the rebirth game is truly special. How are you guys doing?
8: We're doing great, Jamie. Coach, great to be on with you. I've got Ross Tucker right here, who's my friend and one of the best in the business, and glad to share this special night. And it is the 20th anniversary of when they rebuilt basically the dome. Three quarters of the roof was torn off by Katrina. It took about $200 million and many months to get it fixed, but they got back here, they played here, and the first game back 20 years ago on this particular day was monumental and one of the famous days in the history of the NFL for what the city and the league all came back to join in, and what a successful night it was.
9: Just incredible, Kevin. And being on the field downstairs before the game, talking with some people, there's a real buzz about this anniversary and about what happened 20 years ago. Mike Tirico's here.
8: Right.
9: You know, Mike Tirico did the Sunday Night Football last night. He wanted to be here because he called this game on television 20 years ago, and he said he's called a lot more important games from a football standpoint, but never one that was more impactful in terms of what it really meant to a community. I did see Steve Gleason, who blocked the punt that night that was returned for a touchdown, saw him down the field before the game as well. So there's a lot of people back from that event 20 years ago.
8: It is, and so there's a lot of emotion in this city of New Orleans, and let alone we've got an important game in the NFC South. We've got 2-1-2 teams going at it. And for the Falcons who come in here, they sport perhaps the most dynamic individual player in the NFL in the running back, Bijan Robinson.
9: Kevin, it looks like he's floating out there.
8: Yeah.
9: You know, when you're watching the film, you almost have to see, do his feet actually touch the ground? He glides. Such a unique, special style. He's to the point now where even all the other running backs, I believe, would tell you that he is the best running back in the NFL. Leads the NFL with almost 500 yards from scrimmage this season. Hasn't even played his fourth game yet.
8: Tyler Shuck is the quarterback who just turned 27, but Shuck is only in his second NFL season. He played 7 years of college football at three different teams, but probably has talked about a young quarterback, even though he is 27 in NFL terms, only his second year. He's off to a terrific start.
9: I really, really like him. Second in the NFL in passing yards per game, third in touchdowns. I can imagine Coach Peterson would love to have gotten his hands on a guy like Tyler Shuck. He plays with a confidence, kind of reminds me almost of some of the guys Kevin, back in the 90s. Got a little Drew Bledsoe to him. Mm-hmm. Now, listen, he's more athletic than Drew was. Drew was a teammate. But he will try to rifle the ball into tight windows. He is not afraid to make stick throws, which you need to do in this league.
8: So, Jamie, Ross calls me today when we get in town, and he says, let's go to Café Dumont. Let's go get some beignets. Let's get some chicory coffee, which we did, and loved it. But at the very end, there was all this white powdered sugar on his plate.
7: Sure.
8: And he pretended like he was sneezing, and he blew it all over my face, and it was a mess from head to toe. But that was his way of saying, I'm glad we're back together for another Monday night.
7: Ross Tucker takes you somewhere to eat. You follow him no matter what. That is the kind of friend he is. And he's a professional, and I'm happy to be on this show with you too. And enjoy yourselves in New Orleans, all right? And you know what? Run it back after the game, okay? More beignets after the game. Both of you, I challenge you. Thank you, Kevin.
8: We'll do it.
7: Thank you, Ross.
8: Thank you.
7: Doug, I was not expecting to hear a Tyler Shuck, Drew Bledsoe parallel in that conversation, but here we are. What do you think about what Ross said?
4: Hey, it might be a little too soon to put Tyler Shuck in the Drew Brees conversation.
7: Hall of Famer.
4: Drew Bledsoe conversation just yet. But I'll tell you what, I love the way Tyler Shuck is really leading this team. And look, he's got, you know, Chris Olave to throw the football to. He can turn around and hand it to Alvin Kamara. And defensively, I think, I mean, they're going to miss some defensive guys tonight. But I love the way he's playing and just a young quarterback with a bright future.
7: Absolutely. And speaking of one of the players that Ross Tucker just spoke about, you're going to hear from him in a second, and that is Bijan Robinson, just a prolific running back. He has been incredible this season. Specifically, though, the last time we saw the Falcons play, in a 35-14 win over the Packers, Robinson had 213 yards from scrimmage, 194 of those were rushing, 19 catches, and 2 rushing TDs. Boy, is he fun to watch, and he's an even better media listen.
10: For us, we got to, you know, make sure every single game is like a playoff game for us. You know, we have to focus on this week right here and this game right here. And, you know, the past is the past. Like, we got to put that one to bed, which we already did. That's been the message. You know, we can't have a game like last week and then go backwards. Like, that's the last thing that we got to do. That's the last thing that anybody on this team wants. So we have to keep improving, keep gaining that confidence, and you know, get ready for the Saints.
7: The Falcons have a real moment here, Coach, and that's the fact that they sit at 1-2. Michael Penix Jr. looked tremendous in that game against the Packers. They have Bijan Robinson. They have Drake London. This thing could work for them in a very ripe NFC South situation.
4: Yeah, I believe this division right here is kind of sitting there for the taking a little bit, and the Falcons really could. The Falcons really could do some good tonight if they get a win on the road in New Orleans.
7: Mm-hmm, absolutely. Speaking of New Orleans, as Kevin so well explained what this is historically for this matchup, and that is the rebirth game. So I had a chance to catch up with Cam Jordan, who knows a thing or two about the city of New Orleans, what this game means, and what his career has looked like, especially how long he's been playing.
11: Who knows? I'm playing with reckless abandonment. I mean, at this point, I'm in Lanyap, so it's such a New Orleans word, but I'm in overflow, right? Like, I've never thought I was.
7: What does it mean? What's
11: here,
7: like, the cultural translation?
11: Lanyap is just like the season of more. It's like it's giving a little bit more of it. Like, if you got Lanyap of sauce, you got more sauce. You know, like,
7: nice.
11: Yeah. So I just got
7: so
11: more.
7: So you need like a Lanyap of turnovers for the defense.
11: Yeah,
7: man. Like that.
11: Yeah. If we got turnovers, we got Lanyap of turnovers. Yeah. We'd love that. I would love 5, 6, 7 turnovers in one game for our defense for the good guys. You know, how we sort of lost this last game. We had 4 turnovers versus our 1. Now we got to win that turnover battle. So yeah, I'm in Lanyard. So like, I'm literally just giving everything, because if I never played down a football again, what haven't I done other than win a Super Bowl? I've had All Pros, I've had Pro Bowls, I've led the team in sacks, I've led the NFC, I've led the, you know, whatever it is, I've done all that. So for me, it's all about pushing my guys, whether that be Chase Young, whether it be Carl Granderson, trying to get the most out of Tyree Wilson, talking to my young pups, and just making them the best versions of themselves, because I want them to be great. Even if, you know, my standard goes higher, they match my standard or exceed it, we're just trying to push each other to be the best. And it's so fun this year, because it's like, what do I have to lose? Nothing. What do we have to do? We have to gain everything. We haven't been in the playoffs in 4 years, 5 years. What do we have to lose? So might as well let it rip.
7: Okay, so this game, Michael Penix Jr., he had a fantastic re-debut for the Falcons, but when you know a guy like that, he's a lefty quarterback, like, how does this change your approach with what you know of Penix Jr.?
11: I'm on the blind side. It's rare. I love this. That's what I'm saying. Like, guys don't
7: That's fantastic for you.
11: Exactly. Guys don't even understand, like, when you're on the left side, you're typically in a quarterback's face, so you're more of the wall. You're more the defender. Like, when you turn a corner, you got to turn the corner harder. When you, like, beat somebody, you got to be pretty much placement in their laps. And that's why you see, like, you know, your top edge rushers are blindside guys because they get the more push arounds. They get the push bys, the high rushes.
7: You dream for weeks like this.
11: I hate that he's coming off such a hot game. I mean, he threw for, what, 270, 260 last mm-hmm. week? You know, Drake London had 194.
7: Bijan
11: had two something.
7: Can you, like, just, I know you don't want to because he wears that Falcon red, but, like, how talented is Bijan Robinson as an athlete?
11: I mean, he's a typical Arizona talent, you know? Like, when you're an Arizona boy, we just breathe different, you know? Little desert monsters. And so I hate that he's with the Falcons. You know, like with the franchise that doesn't have a Super Bowl behind them, but like that's the reason why they brought Matt Ryan over, right? Like he's been to a Super Bowl. He knows what it takes to get there. Not what it takes to win, but like what it takes mm-hmm. to get there. Do we talk about Bijan and what he's a, top two running back? And I mean, we've had these arguments just like, you know, preseason. It's like, oh, he's a top three running back. I'm like, all right, name somebody who's better. You know that mm-hmm. Jahmyr Gibbs, you know that James Cook, you know that Bijan are the top of their game. That's mm-hmm. And you can fight for any order you want to. So when you're in that air, it's rare. And the way he's able to jump cut, his vision separates him from the others.
7: But look out for you coming off the line. Okay, there's an emotional connection here for this game on Monday night, and that is because 20 years ago, the Saints obviously beat the Falcons on Monday night in the Saints' first home game back in the Superdome following Hurricane Katrina. I know you weren't on the field at the time, and you were joining the team not much after that, but you are so entrenched in this community, and you have such reverence for the people of New Orleans. Like, what are some emotions behind this Monday night game and just this kind of 20th season after that return?
11: Yeah, I mean, I was in high school when Katrina happened. So we caught some of those, you know, those displaced members of New Orleans all the way out in Arizona even. And, you know, they went to Houston and Dallas, and we had a nice little faction come to Chandler High back in those days. And you didn't even understand, like, the team had to go to San Antonio in 2005, come back 2006, and the first person they played in the dome was Cantlana. You know, like, they had to go, and Steve Gleason had the blocked field goal. And everything that Steve Gleason means, like, it just adds on to it. And so it was such, you know, it's such uplifting. People still talk about it. Like, hey, you know, everybody in the city knows, like, it's a dome coming. Everybody in the city knows, like, hey, 20 years ago, like, I had to go to Houston for a year, and I came back, and the first game I saw was this game against Atlanta. And, like, when you think about what it means to the city, it means more. Not only that it's trash Atlanta coming in, not only that you have, you know, the 20th anniversary for Katrina, but it's a dome coming. Second home game, but first primetime Monday night joint of the year. And so it just means that much more. It's not taken for granted what it means to the city. And when it all comes down to it, it's all about, hey, we got the city rocking with this. The greatest thing about our fan base is it's we. You know, like, how are we going to do this year? What are we doing? Oh, man, I heard Jordan Tyson. When are we going to get him back? It's everything is a we here. And so it's a family feel that never leaves.
7: Perfect. Cam, awesome to see you.
11: Absolutely.
7: In case you thought you heard it wrong, you did not. He, in fact, Cam Jordan cannot call them the Atlanta Falcons as their nameplate reads. It was Cantlana, Ain'tlana, and Trashlana. So, Cam Jordan, you are through and through with the New Orleans Saints. We see you. We understand the ferocity with which you love this city. And with that, we have a story to tell. He just explained the history behind it, but now you're going to hear it on Westwood One. Coming up, it's a Rebirth Game feature. 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
7: Welcome back, everyone, along with Doug Peterson. I'm Jamie Erdahl. This is the Monday Night Football pregame show on Westwood One. And tonight, we've told the story in bits and pieces, but it is now time to commemorate what is going on in New Orleans tonight. And it is the 20th anniversary of the Saints returning to the Superdome after Hurricane Katrina. Our friend here at Westwood One, Steve Futterman, has more.
15: This is very serious, and it's of the highest nature.
16: August 28th, 2005, the night before Katrina struck, there were ominous warnings.
17: We cannot stress enough the danger this hurricane poses to Gulf Coast communities. I urge all citizens to put their own safety and the safety of their families first by moving to safe ground.
16: Weather forecasts showed Katrina increasing in strength as it made its way directly towards New Orleans.
18: Now, as you look at the satellite photograph, we've seen more and more of the eye becoming more apparent there, and so that's an indication that this thing is gaining strength and probably on the verge of becoming a Category 4 hurricane as it continues to move.
16: The next day it struck, and when the city's levee system failed, it unleashed unimagined death and destruction. This memorable 911 emergency call as floodwaters reached the top of this woman's home.
19: So I'm going to die. The water is steady rising in the attic, ma'am. And I'm going to drown in the attic.
16: With 80% of the city underwater, it was soon apparent the New Orleans Saints would have to find somewhere else to play. Games were moved to San Antonio, Baton Rouge, and New Jersey.
20: Welcome back to Giants Stadium, everybody. This is technically a home game for the New Orleans Saints, displaced by Hurricane Katrina.
16: With the Superdome suffering serious damage, it was unclear when the Saints would return. An ambitious plan, though, soon emerged. As unrealistic as it may have seemed, the Saints would return the following season. And on September 25th, 2006, 56 weeks after Katrina, a Monday Night Football game. The Saints against the Atlanta Falcons.
20: 392 days ago, one of the worst natural disasters in history nearly wiped New Orleans and its surroundings completely off the map. Now, just 13 months after Hurricane Katrina struck the Gulf region, we are back in one of the best venues in sports as the NFL and the Saints are ready to show us that you can go home again.
16: Perhaps never has a football game meant more to a city.
21: It is still remembered as the first real step towards anyone here believing that the city would survive and revive.
16: Actor-comedian Harry Shearer has lived in New Orleans since 2005.
21: The return of the Saints was profoundly significant as a signal that New Orleans had a chance to come back.
16: The game was full of emotions.
20: Right footed. It got a block! To the five, the Saints are going to recover! Touchdown, New Orleans!
16: Steve Gleason's block punt has come to symbolize the Saints' return and the city's recovery. Today, Gleason is battling ALS. He cannot speak on his own. He uses a device that speaks the words he wants to say.
22: That moment connected my life to New Orleans in a way I never could have planned. 20 years later, I feel the love. And I'm grateful to be here for whatever comes next.
20: Deuce McGee.
0: McAllister, running on a surgically repaired knee, gains 3 to the 23.
16: Another Saints star was running back Deuce McAllister, who ran for 81 yards.
1: For 3 hours, we wanted to be able to give our fans hope and let them take their minds off of all of the other stuff. All of the other stuff for 3 hours. That's what we tried to do. And that game, I'll never forget Coach Payton just saying, it will be like the Super Bowl. It was bigger than the Super Bowl. It was bigger than the Super Bowl. It was perfect.
20: A joyous night in New Orleans has come to an end on the football field. Let the party begin. The Saints win it. They beat Atlanta, and they do it resoundingly, 23-3.
16: When it was over, some Saint fans had tears in their eyes. Harry Shearer says 2 decades later, the game still resonates.
21: It was a civic renewal signal that I think so far exceeded the importance of a football game. It was a signal that we would come back.
16: And in the Saints locker room after the game,
3: I can't split this ball up 500,000 ways. I can't do that. I can't cut it up into 500,000 pieces, all right, to give to everybody in this city. But this game ball is going to everybody in this city. This city is getting this game ball from our organization, this team.
16: The game ball was dedicated appropriately to the city of New Orleans. I'm Steve Futterman.
7: What an incredible way to explain that story, to look back at all that went down in New Orleans 20-plus years ago. And Doug Peterson, you yourself have a wonderful and special and historic connection to this city as well. What are your memories of New Orleans at that time?
4: Yeah, so in 2005, I was coaching high school football. I had just retired from the National Football League and got into high school football. And we actually played a playoff game in New Orleans, Louisiana, that year. And I took our team down there the day before, and you know, we couldn't find any hotels except two little boutique hotels in the French Quarter. So split the team up, split the coaches up, and we stayed in the French Quarter. And then the next morning, we took buses through the Ninth Ward after all the water and everything had receded. And I just wanted my kids at that time to kind of appreciate life and appreciate the things they had, and how these families were displaced and they've lost everything during this tragic hurricane. And even though we did not win the game that night, it was just a great, I think, for us just to remember how fragile life can be and never take these storms for granted.
7: It's an incredible life experience you gave those athletes on that night 20 years ago. It also speaks so much to when events like this happen in the country, in the world, that while fans feel relief watching their sport again, it must be so heavy for the athletes to be on that field tonight. And Ross Tucker said it was going down tonight in New Orleans, and the fact that all those people were there. And that is what we're looking forward to here with Falcons Saints. So Falcons have a great track record in the last 10 years on Monday Night Football. Both teams are at 1-2, got two good coaches, Kevin Stefanski and Kellen Moore. Coach, you want to make a pick real quick?
4: Yeah, I'll tell you what, this is going to be exciting for the city of New Orleans. And even though the Saints have some defensive members out due to injury, I still think it's going to be too much for Atlanta to go. And I think they got to fight the crowd, the noise, the whole thing. I want to see Michael Penix have a repeat from last week, but I like the Saints in this one.
7: All right, here we go. First half action is headed your way. 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So like I said, that's it for us. The game's about to start. When we return, we'll send you back to New Orleans. Of course, you heard from them once already with Kevin Harlan and Ross Tucker on the call. It's an NFC South matchup. It's good young quarterbacks and a very fun running back that you get to watch in Bijan Robinson. Panthers won last night. They won the NFC South last season. Tampa Bay Buccaneers are having a tough go of it with their quarterback out in Baker Mayfield. So we look at the Falcons and the Saints to set the tone and perhaps join the Panthers atop this division. And it begins tonight to close out week 4. You've been listening to the Monday Night Football Show, pregame show on Westwood One.
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31: 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Exclusions, more terms, and restrictions apply. 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
34: September 25th, 2006. The Saints hosted the Falcons on Monday Night Football. It was the first game played back at the Superdome after the devastation of Hurricane Katrina. New Orleans won that game over Atlanta 23-3. Well, this week on Monday Night, it is New Orleans and Atlanta once again 20 years later.
35: Chuck takes it out of the shotgun. Here comes some pressure. He's in trouble. Escapes it. And now he does escape it. 20, 15, 10. Chuck is going to get his second rushing touchdown of the game as he takes it in for the left side. But he had to escape some pressure. That's all Tyler Chuck.
36: The impact on the city, the impact of that game, the significance of it. Seeing former players talk about those moments, and you really feel just how important the Saints are and how important our work is.
37: Atlanta on the attack, trying to tie. Here's the hand to Robinson, and Bijan broke away and scores.
10: I expect it to be the loudest. It'll be packed out stadium, like super hostile. You know, that's what we're going into, and that's what I'm ready for, and as it should be. Like, not only it's the 20th anniversary of that, but, you know, it's just the Saints and the Falcons. Like, it's one of those rivalry games that you get, you know, geeked up for. So, yeah, we're expecting all the noise.
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8: 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As the Saints host the Atlanta Falcons.